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to the program. I'm Lori Rubenson, talking sports, having fun with you here on The Fan at 888-808-1019. That is the phone number. Go ahead and use it. You've got Nico Sparlatos behind the glass producing tonight, hanging out with me and with you on Labor Day weekend. I could have taken it off, but oh no, people. There's time to head to the beach. I can do that tomorrow. Today, tonight, I'm on here with you. And as it turns out, there's a lot to talk about. An awful lot here on Labor Day. If you want to join in on X, on Twitter, hit me up there at L Rubenson. W-F-A-N. That's the handle on Twitter, on X, at L-R-U-B-I-N-S-O-N-W-F-A-N. So you can hit that up on Twitter. I'll read comments, questions online, on air as well. All right. So, some topics for you to call in on. Phone lines are open. Let's start with, you know, I was watching, of course, the Yankee game. Whenever I'm coming on the air and going to talk to you good people on a Sunday, you can always guarantee that I will for sure have watched the Yankees and Mets. And so I'm watching the Yankee game today, and I couldn't help sitting there thinking, and then listening to Ricky Ricardo in the postgame as well, but thinking Mason Miller. And then I was mixing it up on X on Twitter with a Yankee fan in a positive way, but somebody saying, of course, lamenting, the Yankees should have traded for Mason Miller. And like, of course, every team could, every playoff team, contending team could use Mason Miller. And it's possible, certainly, that the team that won't be able really to use Mason Miller might be the one that has him. Because right now, the Padres, they're a half game behind the Diamondbacks for that last wild card spot. So if the season ended today, they're on the outside looking in with the most dominant closer in all of baseball, bullpen arm in all of baseball. He's like a, you know, I mean, nobody's Mariano Rivera, right? But you have Mason Miller, and you feel like this is an eight-inning game. And as Ricky and I were talking after his show and between shows tonight, you know, with the way that David Bednar has pitched, which is very well for the Yankees when he's not, you know, thoroughly overused, you could go to the postseason. Boy, if you had a, imagine a Yankees team that had an Aaron Judge who seems like he is coming back and going to be healthy and going to be playing for the Yankees as soon as this week. And whether that means Tuesday or later in the week, Aaron Judge is coming back, people. And I know Yankee fans, all of you would have signed up for that gladly. A couple months ago, this did not look good. And here we are. But imagine a Mason Miller anchored bullpen for the Yankees. Miller in the eighth, Bednar in the seventh. I mean, Miller in the ninth, Bednar in the eighth. And now you're playing like eight inning games. But the question is that I was mixing it up on Twitter a little bit was for the Yankee, you know, Yankee fans who say, oh,

0: Cashman should have traded last season at the deadline. He should have gone out and gotten Mason Miller. Well, the Padres traded the number 3 overall prospect in all of baseball. Number 3 ranked overall prospect in all of baseball last season at the time of the trade. MLB, according to MLB Pipeline. Number 3 overall. Leo DeVries. And plus, so that was the anchor of their trade package. Plus, traded, all kinds of stuff. In addition, pitchers on top of that. So if you're the Yankees, who of course wanted him, were offering things, George Lombard Jr. is not enough to get a deal done. George Lombard Jr. last year was like number 25, 25th ranked prospect to end the season in baseball. That's not number 3. So the question for Yankee fans is, knowing what you know now and looking at these guys, even with the errors, what you see there out of Lombard Jr. with that cannon of an arm, the speed and the potential offensively, all of that, potentially have your shortstop for the next decade, maybe, with Lombard Jr. If I said to you it would have taken George Lombard Jr., it would have taken Spencer Jones. I mean, today was like a Spencer Jones game. It's a shame the Yankees lose this game. Because if they win, Spencer Jones delivers in the 8th inning to bring the Yankees back to the, it was 4-3, comes through against maybe the second best reliever in all of baseball, Morejon for the Padres, throwing 100 miles an hour. And lefty. So would you give up George Lombard Jr., Spencer Jones, and more? Maybe Elmer Rodriguez, and more. Like, would you give all that up to try and top a Padres offer? And it might not still have worked, but would you be willing to give all that up for the best relief pitcher in all of baseball? 888-808-1019. What would you give up for Mason Miller, Yankee fans? That's what I was thinking today as I watched that game. Met fans, we're going to talk a little bit. I'm also mixing it up online. First of all, we got Jonah Tong coming up for the Mets and going to pitch tomorrow. So that's interesting. And that's the thing about the Mets. And by the way, I see Kevin from Camden already on wanting to talk about the Giants. So Giants and Jets fans, just know I'm going to get to you in a moment in terms of this is the annual for me. I do this every year on this night. This is my annual prediction show, Giants and Jets version, NFL version. So it's the prediction show. It is time to give your picks. And so we'll get into that in a moment. So for sure, you want to call in on Giants and Jets? Absolutely. This is a night for that as well. But Mets fans, I'll put it out there for you. I made a comment that the Mets actually won a really fun game today. And Bo Bichette hits the big home run. And the Mets, the Mets come back and win. And this Mets team, you have Christian Scott pitched well today, continues to be a bright spot for the Mets. And I said, even though the Mets, I posted this on X on Twitter, I said, even though the Mets are playing meaningless, unimportant baseball games right now in September, since the trade deadline, this Mets team has actually become a fun team to watch. They're fun. They are fun for their fans. This is a fun team to watch. And if you squint, just maybe in the distance, you can see some of what David Stearns, the president of baseball operations, who many Met fans are not happy with, you can see what his vision was of having a team with Bo Bichette and Francisco Lindor, and of course Juan Soto, who got intentionally walked today to bring up Bichette to hit the home run. And with Carson Benge and now A.J. Ewing, and with young pitchers like Nolan McLean and Christian Scott, you can see if you squint what some of the vision for this team might have been. And I had people saying to me two things based on that comment. One, Joe DiMeo from Mets Pod, who actually I totally like and respect, but said no games are meaningless or unimportant to him. And you can say that, but I don't know. Are Mets games now, are they important and meaningful? And if they are, what is meaningful about the Mets season at this point? I'll toss that out to you. And then I had a bunch of people mock my comment about David Stearns and vision and some comments about that, some of which I will read to you. So we'll get into all of that. And then, of course, as I said, Yankees and Mets fans. Yankees and Mets fans. Giants and Jets fans. It is that show. And so here are my questions, Giants and Jets fans, for you to call in on. And pretty simple, pretty straightforward. Number one, what's the record? Giants fans, what's going to be the record? This time, make your pick. What will be the Giants record this season? I will give you, in this show tonight, I will give you my Giants record prediction and my Jets record prediction. So what's the record for the Giants? If you're a Giants fan, you want to call in on Giants. Jets fan, call in on Jets. If you are not a fan of either team or a fan of another team, it's the NFL prediction show. You want to call in with a team prediction. Tonight's the night. Call in. Let's talk about it. For Giants and Jets fans also, though, what does success look like? And where is, what's your biggest reason for optimism for the team you love? What's the biggest reason for optimism? And what is the biggest concern? What's your biggest concern? So we'll get into all of that. And then I'll tell you what else. Because I got two guests for you, not for a while. So kick it off now. We got a full board of callers. It's you, it's me, it's Nico, it's the callers. It's people who want to join online, on Twitter. We're doing all of this for a couple hours until we get to some guests later on. But, and by the way, we have 5 hours. So we got plenty of time tonight. But I'm going to have one guest, Ryan Dunleavy, on Giants and some Giants and Jets. And then, Giants were busy today. Seems like a slow Sunday, right? Giants are busy signing extensions. So we'll talk about that. Jameis Winston with an extension for 2 years. And also, Giants, their left guard, starting left guard, John Runyon Jr. got signed to a 2-year extension. A guy who, coming into training camp, there was some thought that he might even be cut before the season started. Like, saved some money. That was some of the discussion, and now this guy is a 2-year extension. So, interesting. Continuity. Harbaugh valuing that with the offensive line. So, we'll talk about that and get into that with Ryan Dunleavy from the New York Post. That's coming up later in the program. And then, in the 11 o'clock hour, I want to talk some college football. And I know a lot of times we don't do college football on the show, but for a few reasons. Number one reason is, did you see last night or hear about the end of the Michigan game? Michigan-Western Michigan. And the extra second on the clock. And the fact that apparently the clock on the field is not the official clock. So I want to get into that. I'm going to have a guest for you, my college guy that I always go to, Zach Braziller from the New York Post. Zach is my my college go-to guy. So going to have him on. And by the way, Rutgers fans, you might want to plug your ears because we'll probably ask about that. Is Shiano already on the hot seat? What's going on there with their debacle of a loss? So we'll get into that. But I really do. If you didn't see this Michigan situation, it was insanity. I mean, it really was insanity. The game ends, and I will admit it right now. Well, you know what? I'll just tell you this. I'll talk about it And I'll take the calls when we come back. But I'll tell you what happened to me. It's a little embarrassing. But I will tell you what happened to me with that game when we come back. Keep it tuned here. 888-808-1019. Lori Rubenstein on the Fan on a Sunday night. We'll be right back.
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2: A Sunday night in New York City. I've got a little U.S. Open tennis on the TV in the studio. We got Pegula versus, looks like, Sirstia. Sorry, kind of reading it from a distance. Expect Pegula to win. She's up. U.S. Open, Labor Day, this time of year. Always makes me think. I used to go to the U.S. Open every year from the time I was a little kid. My family would go. We would go with a whole bunch of other families and sit, not particularly great seats, sit up pretty high, and the parents would let the kids in a pack of us go roaming around to the side courts and, I don't know, trying to get autographs, doing mischief there and watching tennis all over and having a ball. Now, of course, it costs like $1 billion to go to the U.S. Open, so harder for families to do that. But always love going. What a great event. Incredible. Don't think I'm going to get out there this year. I was looking into it, but don't think it's going to work. But if you get a chance to go sometime, my recommendation, by the way, sounds counterintuitive. Don't go if you're going to. Don't do something like go to the semis or finals where you only get to watch one match or two matches or whatever it is, and you're just sitting there, on Ash on the main court there. Better to go early in the tournament. Go during the daytime, the night session. I know you got the celebrities and everybody, you know, out there. It looks cool. I've done it, but go to a day session. And walk the grounds and go sit on some side court and watch doubles up close and see the speed of the game, the movement, all of that. Just so much fun. That's the kind of stuff that I love. Love going to the Open. All right, 888-808-1019. Let's hit the phones. And first word goes to... How about Brian on Long Island? Hey, Brian, how are you?
3: How you doing? I live in Florida, but, you know, I know you went to Miami. I went to FSU, so I'm interested in talking college or listening to you college football-wise. But turning to Yankees and Giants, I have a problem the other night with the Yankee game. Bednar pitched in Anaheim in a useless game.
2: Yeah, I do. I remember thinking that. But, it's always like that hard situation where it's like the guy hasn't pitched in a while. They want to give him work. Then what happens? They give him work. And then the next thing you know, comes back and bites you.
3: But if I was you were a manager, I would have went Bednar a second inning when you need that game. You know what I'm saying? It's not like we're in April and May.
2: I don't disagree with you in the situation that you're talking about with the second inning. If my memory serves, also the first inning that he pitched in that game, he didn't throw very many pitches at all. And so that's the other thing. Like they could have... I don't know. I you never know how a guy's feeling, but I think they probably, you want to win that game. You probably could have brought him out because he had been so pitch efficient in the first game, Brian. Like, I get your point. You probably could have brought him out for a second.
3: Yeah. Also on Friday, that was a tough loss when coming in. The Yankees don't win these extra inning games, especially on the road. They bring in Blackburn, you remember.
2: Yeah.
3: Capitano hits a home run. That's a tough loss for the Yankees. But the problem with the Yankees, Lori, is they're getting guys on base, but they can't get that one hit, that one, just a single or, anything to get a guy in. When you have bases loaded and one out, you can't score, Lori.
2: Yeah, you know what? I will look up the number for you, or Nico will, but... I know it feels that way, Yankee fans. And for a team that I think what feels that way so much for you is that you look at the Yankees and, yes, relative to the number of runs that they score and the quality of their team, it feels that way. But they are not actually one of the worst teams in baseball in runner, you know, in scoring with runners in scoring position. And I know it feels that way, but I was looking it up the other day. I don't want to quote numbers without having it in front of me, but they're kind of, Nico, aren't they about like, I don't know, are they 17th? They're like middle of the pack with runners in scoring position, aren't they?
4: So they're actually 26th in OPS and 27th in batting average with runners in scoring position. They're hitting .232 with runners in scoring position, .679 OPS.
2: Yeah, I was looking at something else then. Maybe it's close and late, and as he was saying, in some of the extra inning games. I don't know. I have to take a look. I'll look on the break. I was looking at some numbers that had them as more mediocre, middle of the pack. I'm not going to sit here and tell you that they're like superb in those situations. They're not, but it wasn't as bad as it had been in the first part of the season. Some of it is lately, like since the trade deadline, since they have brought in, maybe it was that was what I was looking at. So since like Luis Garcia, they've, Spencer Jones, they're doing a better job with some of that lately. Than they had been previously, when no doubt, look, for months the offense was an abomination, but it has perked up since they added, with the call up of Spencer Jones and with Garcia, the offense is a little bit punchier of late. But I get it, and I'll find that number that I was looking at and the stat that I was looking at on the next break. Let's go to Teddy in Yonkers. What's going on, Teddy?
5: Hiya, Lori. Lori, you're great. I just want to preface that first. Before talking about the Yankees, I have to bring up what happened last night with Western Michigan. What a travesty. What a call. What a disgrace to college football.
2: Yeah.
5: And the ethics of it. Lori, I don't know. It's just, I was crying.
2: Yeah, so for people who didn't watch it, and I said I would tell you the embarrassing part. So here's the embarrassing part for me, Teddy, is I thought the game was over. So the game ends. I see zero on the clock. I actually am sitting there like a schmuck. I invest the time to watch that game. I'm watching the game and I'm flipping through a few different games, but I was, dialed in at the end of that game. I am watching that game. The clock goes to zero. They throw the Hail Mary. There's 0 seconds left on the clock. Western Michigan, it's this incredible upset over Michigan. They're coming out on the field. And I flip because I think the game is over. And then the next thing I know, I see this little crawl on the screen and it's like, Michigan won? I'm like, how the hell did that happen? I look it up, and Teddy, for people who haven't paid attention, what apparently they're saying happened, they're claiming there was a second left on the clock. But the part that's crazy here is the clock that is on, forget the clock that's on TV, because who cares? We care as fans if you're watching it. But the clock on the field, they were saying, the Big Ten came back and said, there is some mysterious other Big Ten clock that was official someplace wherever. We don't know where that is. In headquarters someplace, there was a Big Ten clock that nobody ever knew about. That was different than the clock on the field, and that the clock on the field said zero, the game was over, but this mysterious Big Ten clock, apparently that said that there was a second left, and they went back and they made them play one more play, and God bless it. Look, Michigan completes a Hail Mary, and there's no upset. And yeah, I'm with you, Teddy. I'm sick to my stomach for the poor kids at Western Michigan. This should have been the best, best game in program history, their football program's history, and they were robbed.
5: I know. Lori, did those two former, if you want to use the word former, NFL players get to play for LSU yet? Did LSU play the game?
2: No, he was snarky. So that's another storyline in college football. And thanks for the call, Teddy. So, you probably heard about that on our airwaves or you've been reading about it. This was also a big story for the weekend, opening college football. And would LSU play? They have a couple of players who are former professionals. One of them was, had signed this preseason, was playing with the, was an undrafted free agent and was with the Cleveland Browns and, felt like he wasn't going to make the roster. I guess wasn't interested in being a practice squad player or pursuing his professional career now and decided that there's more money if he goes back to college and gets paid to, even though he had, left college and was going pro and technically being paid, even if it wasn't like a season-long contract. He was in an off-season contract with the Cleveland Browns and signed with Lane Kiffin and LSU. And LSU had, as Teddy was saying, a couple players who were professionals who went back to college. Now, they did not play. LSU routed Clemson. It was an embarrassment for Clemson. But those two professional players did not play for LSU. LSU's head coach Lane Kiffin made a snarky remark about it or whatever. They did not play, and there it seems is, we'll find out, but the SEC as a conference is trying to prevent LSU from using those professional players. So we're going to see lawsuits and all kinds of stuff going on. It's going to be craziness, all of that. But that, what Teddy was referring to first, the Michigan play, here's the part I don't understand, is how can there be some mysterious other clock that none of us knows about, that nobody ever talks about, that is not the official, what we thought was the official clock on the field? Because think of it this way. I want to just plant this in your brain. Imagine you are, whether it's this college or the pros, imagine you are the head coach or the quarterback or the offensive or defensive coordinator or whatever, and you're watching that clock on the field and you're making decisions based on that. You might be a head coach who's, what if you're going to call timeout with a second left before your team kicks a field goal? Or you're mapping out your timeouts and how much clock is left. You're using the clock on the field because that is always the official clock, the clock on the field. Forget what TV might think was a clock, but the clock on the field is synced to be the official clock. And, I mean, that's what we all always thought. That's what coaches use. That's what players use. And now there's some mysterious other clock? How is that? And how is it that Western Michigan didn't get completely jobbed in this situation? Unbelievable. 888-808-1019. We have Kevin, James, and staff up next. Phone lines are open. Nico taking your calls. Lori Rubenson here on The Fan on Sunday night. We'll be right back.
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0: Jason here with you. We got Nico Scarlatos behind the glass. He's producing tonight. I'm with you until 1 a.m. So we got 5 hours tonight to do this. A couple guests for you later. Also, I had a little news I want to share at some point. We'll get into that. We have Giants and Jets predictions. It is the prediction show, so we're going to get into that. What will be the Giants and Jets records? What's a reason for optimism? And what is your biggest concern? Those are my questions regarding the Giants-Jets upcoming NFL season for your favorite team. Doesn't have to be Giants and Jets. We tend to focus on that more here in New York City, but we go out. We stream all over globally, so you have a different NFL team you're following. You want to call in on that, too? You can. Phone lines are open, 888-808-1019, or hit me up on X, on Twitter, at L. Rubenson, W-F-A-N, and I'll look at those comments, respond to those as well. All right, let's go back to the phone, and it is my buddy Kevin in Camden. Hey, Kev.
1: Hey, Lori, how are you? It's been a minute.
0: Yeah, I know you've been a busy man, but glad you're calling in.
1: Hey, I wouldn't miss it. You know, it's football. You know, we always talk about it, so there's no way I would miss it with you.
0: Yeah, well, I appreciate that.
1: Well, I'm gonna address the record first. 9-8. I'm a little more optimistic because I believe in John Harbaugh. I believe in the structure that he brought to the team. I have faith in the people that he brought in. I have faith in Dart to stay healthy. I have faith in I just have more. I'm more optimistic because I think the future is bright, and that's the main reason why I'm optimistic. So I think a 9-8 record. Would I like the playoffs? Yeah, but I'm not gonna go too crazy, you know. As long as I see improvement and competitive football, you know, I'll take that.
0: I don't think 9-8 probably gets the playoffs the NFC. I think the NFC is going to be, when you look at the NFC West and the NFC North, I think there's just going to be too many good teams. And
1: no, I'm with you.
0: And it won't get it done. I'll say this, in the time that I have known you, 9-8, right now I'll tell you that's going to be a little better than what I'm predicting. But there have been seasons where, you were predicting, you and I have been doing this a while. And
1: there, many years going back.
0: Yeah, and there have been seasons where you said 10 wins, and I was predicting 6 wins or something, and we were way far apart. And I was like, oh, my God, Kevin, you're way more optimistic than I am. 9-8, I think, puts you – it's more optimistic than I am, but it puts you, I think I'll be curious, with Giant fans calling in tonight, where that puts you. I think that's going to put you pretty close to around the middle of, like, where Giant fans are going to be. I'm certainly seeing a lot more optimism, and I get it. You know what? Part of it, my issue for the Giants is I went through, so this afternoon I went through, you know, game by game, looking at it, like, which one? This is a win, this is a loss. And then I had some that I'm on the fence about. And as I looked at it, you know, unfortunately, part of it is it's a tough schedule. And when I get to the Jets as an example, the Jets play, like, I think that the Giants are a better football team this year than the Jets are. I do. I think the Giants are a better football team than the Jets are. But when I look at the Giants' schedule and, you know, you got the Cowboys, you start with the Cowboys and the Rams, and then, you get the Titans and the Cardinals, the Commanders, the Saints. But then you have the Texans, the Eagles. I mean, you got the Jaguars and the Colts and the 49ers and the Seahawks. Yes, the Browns are thrown in there, the Lions, the Cowboys, the Eagles. It's a tough schedule to find a lot of wins on. And, you know, when I look at the Jets and by comparison, the Jets get two, you know, they get the Titans as well, but they, and the Browns as well, but they get two against the Dolphins, who may end up being the worst team in the league. So that's kind of helpful. And, you know, and the Cardinals. And while, you know, I'm just, I look at it and I kind of go, all right, I think the Giants schedule is just a little bit more difficult. But so I, you know, for both, I don't have, you know, I'll newsflash, and I don't have either team making the playoffs this year. But I do think the Giants, it's a tough schedule is kind of what's getting me in terms of finding those 9 wins.
1: No, I get you. And one of my biggest concerns, the secondary, because I love the draft. The Giants, because I didn't get to talk about this with you. I love the draft. I love, you know, the picks they made. But with the second first round pick, I would not have taken Maui Noah. I would have taken Caleb Downs with that second pick, because I just feel like the secondary is the weakest part of the team, and I just would have addressed the secondary a little bit more than what they did. No, yeah, I would have taken Caleb down with that second firster. But that's right, just me. I'm worried about the secondary, that's all.
0: Yeah, I hear you on that, and fair, but when you're building a football team and you have a young quarterback in his second year, look at it this way, Giants fans. If I said to you, what does success look like for this season? Now, I'm sure Giants fans are tired of losing, and the Giants have enough of a proud history of winning Super Bowls that it's not like a total schlepper franchise. However, a lot of the last 20 years has been bad. And so if this is about now under John Harbaugh trying to build a consistent winner and becoming a team that will be a consistent playoff team, I mean, I think that's what the Giants are trying to build towards. And ultimately, of course, you want to win a Super Bowl. I don't think they are a playoff team yet this year. We want to see a team that will improve, that will be competitive, that, yes, will have more wins at the end of the year than last season, improve in the win column. But also, by the end of this season, I would like to, with certainty, be able to answer the question, is Jackson Dart the franchise quarterback for the New York Giants moving forward for the next, call it, decade? And you may feel that way, and we may be all leaning towards that, but did we really see enough last season to definitively say that in terms of the games that he played and his ability inside the pocket, under center? You know, we know he can make special plays when the play breaks down and he's running all over the place and throw from different arm angles. There's a special quality to him, an it factor. But can he make the basic plays, the safe plays, read the field and, you know, play under center, be a pocket passer? Can he do those things and be consistent with that? And will we see improvement enough so that at the end of the year we say, yes, he's the guy? We're certain he's the guy. That, to me, if we can answer that question definitively, that is a big win. That's successful for the New York Giants. And that's where drafting an offensive lineman in the first round, like, I will never complain about that. Never. I'm excited for the first time in I don't know how long. I'm excited about the Giants' offensive line. I think it is the foundation for every football team. So I'm not. I hear you on the secondary, and if you want to talk areas of concern, whether you want to say the secondary is your biggest area of concern, or you want to say the run defense is the biggest area of concern on this football team, either one. Those are both two areas that would easily come to mind as problems, potential problems for this team. So I get it, but I'm never going to have a problem with drafting an offensive lineman. No way. Let's see. We got my buddy James from Mansfield. We got Staff, TW, and Bob all on tap. You know what we're going to do? I tell you what we're going to do. We are going to take a quick break, and we'll be right back with you for calls loaded. Hit me up on Twitter. Hit me up on 888-808-1019. You can talk to Nico. One phone line is still open. We're taking your calls. We'll be right back.
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0: The Fan. Lori Rubenson here with you on a Sunday night here in New York City on The Fan. Nico behind the glass. A little tennis on at the U.S. Open. And, oh my God, people, it is almost, well, it really is with college football. It is now officially, I can say it, TGIF. Thank God it's football. It is a thank God it's football weekend here in New York City. We had college football opening up, and this week the NFL does its thing. Wednesday, we have the rematch of the Super Bowl. Thursday, we have the craziness of a couple of teams from the NFC West starting their season down under in Australia. And then, of course, Giants and Jets going to play, and Giants on Sunday Night Football with their opener against the Dallas Cowboys. And, you know, all of the excitement of that as well. So a lot of fun stuff, and it is that makes tonight the prediction show. I'm going to give you my predictions, Giants and Jets records, and we'll talk about what are reasons for optimism. And what is your biggest reason to be concerned, Giants and Jets? So let's dive in. And up first, it is my buddy James from Mansfield. James, how are you?
1: I'm doing well, Lori. Good evening. Before I start, I want to just acknowledge, and I think it's important to acknowledge, I want to welcome the SiriusXM listeners that have joined us this week, starting this week. Nice. We got to acknowledge that.
0: Well, that's very nice of you as being, you know, an ambassador of the station. We appreciate that. I appreciate you acknowledging that.
1: Yeah, we got to acknowledge
0: by
1: that.
0: By the way, James, case you don't pick it up on Twitter, the other thing that actually I've been meaning to say for folks, because otherwise starting next week, they're going to be like, what the hell happened? I might as well say it as long as you're on here with me, is so as not to confuse people, is last winter, when there were changes at the station, one of the things that happened was that we're no longer doing the little shorty shows on Sunday nights during NFL season. Well, the decision was made at the end of last season, so it really wasn't a big impact for me. And then, bing, we ran into, you know, NFL regular season being over and my regular shows on Sunday nights and all that sort of stuff. So what that means is, starting next week, I will not be doing my little shorter shows during football season where I get to come on Sunday nights and talk Giants and Jets from like midnight to 2. But I will just say stay tuned. And if you can follow on Twitter, on X, L. Rubenson, WFAN, I will have an update there. I have a plan. A lot of you have been on me for a while to do a podcast, and whether that's something live, and I'm talking to the folks here, and, you know, so we'll see. Pretty quickly in the next week or two, I will have something launched for you. So for people who want to get my take on Giants and Jets on Sunday nights, there will be someplace else to go for that. And if you are somebody who's tired of my takes about the Giants and Jets and the reactions to Sunday night, well, then you won't have to listen to it, and you'll just have to wait until I come back and I'm back to doing my full shows again. But I just wanted to put that out there, James, as long as you're talking about macro things like welcoming the serious listeners starting next week, I won't be doing those short shows, okay?
1: Okay. For those of you that have not listened to the show before, I'm a pessimistic. I think pessimistic is the right word at times. Mm-hmm. With the teams I root for. I am a Mets, Jets, and Duke fan. I do have that going for me. And so as far as the Jets are concerned, we have talked about this idea that I've wanted this team to tank. We've talked about that for weeks. Mm-hmm. But now, be that as it may, unfortunately, I don't think that's going to happen. I think what's really going to happen here is, unfortunately, this team's going to win 8 games, much to my chagrin. And we're going to be in
0: eight,
1: a position.
0: So 8 games, if they really did win 8 games, so you're going to be kind of pissed off about that because you would like to have a top 2 draft pick to be able to draft a quarterback. One thing I will say for people who watched, I know it's just 1 week, but if you watched college football this weekend, yeah. On the plus side, there were probably about 5 quarterbacks that looked really good. And a lot of these, I will have Zach Braziller on later. So, you know, I get it, and I understand the desire to have your team have a top draft choice in a quarterback-rich class when mm-hmm. you do not have that quarterback. I get it. It is usually how I root as a fan. So I understand it as a Giants fan. It was something that tormented me for years. I get it. But I think that it's possible, at least, that this particular draft might end up, you know, they won't all be good, but by the time you're done, it is possible there will be 3 or 4 decent choices to draft out of this class. And sure, you would rather have your first choice, but I will say, look at the New England Patriots, who had the 3rd pick in a 3-quarterback draft and got Drake May. Mm-hmm. And right now, if you ask them between the 3, who would you like? I think they would say, no, you know, thank you. We'll keep our guy. We went 3rd. We'll keep our guy. So, you know, it could end up being a 3-quarterback draft. And with the Jets sitting on 3 picks, not all of the, you know, worst teams may, you know, it's possible. And I get what you're saying. But it is also, you know, possible this year that there'll be somebody they could trade for.
1: No, and you mentioned college football. I mean, there's a couple quarterbacks I do like that are coming out. One of them's Darius Mensa, who looked in midseason form.
0: Yep.
1: The other, he threw for 400 yards and five touchdowns. And I think the thing I like about him is, I know it's early, but I'll say this. I think the thing I like about him is I like the poise, but it's not just that. It's buying time. It's not forcing things. It's the decision making.
0: I agree with you. I thought he looked great, and a lot of those, none of them looked perfect, but I thought a lot of the, you know, I was flipping channel to channel and seeing a lot of good quarterback play. Now, with that said, the thing that you consistently do see, even from whether it's Mensa and Arch Manning and all of them, is that frequently, you know, what's hard to transfer the college game to the pros is that frequently they have more time and a better pocket than they will have in the pros. And frequently their receivers are getting more separation, a couple steps, whatever, than there will be in the pros. By the way, you're listening to The Lori Rubenson Show on WFAN, WFAN-FM, WFAN-FM HD1, New York. All right, let's go back to the phones, and it is Staff in Jamaica. What's going on, Staff?
2: Good evening, Lori. How are you?
0: I'm doing well. Nice to speak with you, Mustafa.
2: Likewise. So, yeah, I'd like to discuss my predictions for both the Jets and the Giants.
0: Sure.
2: And I did give them to
0: you gave them to
2: Al Cintron about a month ago.
0: Oh, okay,
2: To Al Cintron about a month ago on his late night show at like 3 o'clock in the morning. But I'd also like to answer your question when it comes to would I trade at all for Mason Miller? So first, the Jets and Giants predictions.
0: Mm-hmm.
2: Depending on how they play in the division, whether that means sweeping the Commanders or Cowboys or Eagles, or going one-on-one with the Cowboys and Eagles and sweeping the Commanders, going 4-2 in the division, they could go 10-8. If they go
0: 10-8. You mean ten and seven? Because it has to add up to 17.
2: 10-7.
0: Okay. So you're saying if the Giants, you basically are saying what the Giants need to go 10-7 is sweep the Commanders and split with both Eagles and Cowboys.
2: Or some combination of 4-2 to get to 10-7, if not 9-8. Or,
0: okay. All right.
2: Or 7-9. Whatever. Because
0: well, but
2: I think
0: now we have like a really big gap here. You went from 10-7 to 9-8 to, did you just say like 7?
2: 8-9.
0: I know. So, but those are three. Pick one. Where are you?
2: I'm positive with John Harbaugh.
0: Yeah.
2: In close games or getting comebacks against certain teams, whether it be division, non-division, conference, non-conference.
0: All right. He'll
2: seal the deal.
0: So you're in like a 9-8, 10-7. I'll put you in there and not in the 8-9. You're in a 9-8, 10-7. All right. You're going to say 10-7. And if you want to have, you know, before I was talking to Kevin about, I get it. If we want to say concerns with the Giants, the secondary, stopping the run, like those are some areas of concern. What you're raising, the end of game decision making, but also the biggest, a big thing with Harbaugh, the special teams, I expect to be much better. And, you know, having Stout as that punter, the Scottish Hammer had traded in his hammer for like a, a roll of toilet paper or something like that. You know, I don't know what he, you know, whatever, but it wasn't a hammer, the last few years. And he was just Scottish. And Stout can, I mean, that's a hammer. That dude can punt it 80 yards. And it's not just that. It's directional punting. It's all of that. And I think the special teams, Harbaugh's focus, the coaching, and the specialists that they will have. And we won't see the stupidity staff where,
2: yes,
0: you know, you have, oh, you have a kicker who, you know, Graham Gano, who's like 38 years old and has a soft tissue issue this week, but we're not going to elevate anybody from the practice squad. And when Graham Gano gets into warmups and hurts himself and can't play, we're going to act surprised. Like, won't see that nonsense. It will be a professional operation. And so I see your point. You want to be optimistic and say some of those games on the margins, special teams can be the difference.
2: Mm-hmm. Yes. So now to get to the Jets. All right. The Giants are playing 8 playoff teams that playoff aspirations, 8 or 9, and about 5 Super Bowl contenders, hit or miss.
0: Mm-hmm.
2: Now, the Jets' schedule, combining that with the depth and the overall talent on the team, they play 11 teams with playoff aspirations, 11 games, and about 7 games with teams that have Super Bowl aspirations. I see them going 3-14, and this is from a Jets fan perspective. I am taking topping to the top of the draft for Arch.
0: Yeah, here's the thing for the Jets. This Jets team, to me, the combination of having Geno Smith, I'm not saying he's great, but an actual NFL quarterback at quarterback, and I think there is an increase in talent another year with that offensive line. A couple of those defensive leaders, like a DeMario Davis, to add some substance maturity to the team. And, you know, when I look at it, I think this will be an improved and competitive Jets team. And we're not going to see the embarrassment that we saw in the month of December. It's not going to be a joke or anything like that. If you're thinking a 3-win team, my issue with that is, I think the Jets are better than the Titans, the Dolphins, that's, they play them twice, that's 3, the Cardinals, and the Browns. There are 5 games on the schedule that I think the Jets are better than. Now,
2: and the Raiders.
0: I forgot the Raiders. That's 6. I'm doing it off the top of my head. Right.
2: That's what I'm saying. 6 teams that are on their level, and 11 teams with playoff aspirations.
0: I don't think that... I don't think those teams are necessarily. I think the Jets are actually better than some of those teams. Now, those teams are also circling the Jets and saying, oh, the Jets stink. This is our chance for a win and our chance not to go 0-17. If you're the Dolphins,
2: I'm not so sure the Jets' defense, even against maybe two, three, the most of those games they play against the similar, I don't call them bottom feeders, but, the teams that are on their level or whatever you want to call it. I don't think the Jets' defense is experienced enough, developed enough to get the necessary stops. Some of those games are on the road, tough environment. You never know what could happen.
0: Yeah,
2: and to get
0: I think they'll win. I think there's, I think the Jets are better than, that first game against Tennessee is going to tell me a lot. I think the Jets are better than the Titans. I do. Like, don't you think the Jets are going to beat the Titans?
2: Not so sure. As much as I think they can beat the Titans, they could beat the Browns, lose to the Cardinals, and beat Miami twice, and lose to the Raiders.
0: Yeah, look, that's fair. Is you can't say that they're not going to win all six of the games they should win. I think they're good enough that maybe there's a game out there that they'll beat somebody that they shouldn't.
2: Everybody's circling the Packers, but it's not like the Packers don't have an itch on their back.
0: No, the Packers, I think, are actually going to be a... I mean, I understand Micah Parsons is injured, but the... And Josh Jacobs, suspension, whatever. But Packers are a really good football team. The Packers are should beat the Jets. But somewhere on the schedule, there will be a team that is better than them, that they beat. And there will be a couple of those bottom feeders that they do lose to. But I think the Jets this year are better than than the other bottom feeders. Doesn't mean they'll beat them, but I think they're better than them.
2: We'll see. This is the brilliance, the miracle that is opening kickoff weekend. So let's get to the whole question you asked at the start of your show
0: about Mason Miller. Yep.
2: Considering the young talent through our own system, whether it be Cam Schlittler, Ben Rice, now Lombard, Spencer Jones in the second come up, and everybody else that has contributed, that may be a young player, fringe player, whatever, a retread or somebody traded.
0: Okay,
2: some.
0: So give me your answer.
2: I'm not trading anything for Mason Miller. I'm invested fully in the future of this organization, so much so that we have enough young talent, veterans.
0: I understand.
2: And
0: yeah, so that's the interesting thing. But you wouldn't take if the goal is to win a World Series. You wouldn't trade. Would you trade Lombard and Spencer Jones and Elmer Rodriguez for Mason Miller?
2: But what would our record be in August and these past couple of days in September if we did do that? What would be the replacement? Volpe? Grisham?
0: Well, Volpe is now apparently Barry Bonds. But if you knew you didn't...
2: Not hating on them. Just saying. These young players have contributed significantly
0: over
2: the past month and some change.
0: They have, and I understand. But that's what makes the question interesting. And thanks to the call, staff, and that was my point on X on Twitter to the fan who had said to me, Cashman blew it by not trading for Mason Miller. And I said, all right, I get it. Having Mason Miller might be a ticket towards the Yankees' best opportunity to win a World Series. If you had Bednar and Mason Miller at the back of that bullpen, but would you be willing to trade Lombard Jr. and Spencer Jones? And if you knew you didn't have them, maybe at the deadline, Cashman actually was a little bit more active. You're saying who would be on this team? Would they have traded for somebody else because they would not have had that depth in the organization? Maybe. Who knows? But that's what it would have taken to have gone out and gotten a Mason Miller. So it's not so easy to say Cashman should have traded for him. And even then, it's hard to know if the Padres would have said yes, they got the number 3 overall prospect in all of baseball for Mason Miller. I mean, the A's did from the Padres. All right. TW, Bob, Gene, Roscoe, you all are up next. Quick break. We're right back with your calls.
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You got Nico behind the glass. Appreciate y'all tuning in and calling in and hitting me up on X, on Twitter, all good stuff. It's the prediction show, Giants and Jets, your prediction, your record, and why, well, let's say, I've been asking and saying what are reasons for optimism.

0: what's your reason for optimism and what's your concern for both teams. But for Giants fans, we'll give you a where you see that John Harbaugh, a John Harbaugh coach team, where's that going to make the biggest differences? Where do you see that manifesting itself? I'll say with this coaching staff, where do you see that? And for the Jets, where will we see the biggest difference in terms of will we see a difference with Frank Reich at offensive coordinator and Aaron Glenn using his superpower calling the defense? Where are reasons for optimism there or concern? 888-808-1019. Let's go to, you know what? We're going to go in order. Some folks want to talk some college football. For those who didn't hear it earlier, but Michigan, one of the craziest endings of a college football game that I've seen in a while, and a mysterious other clock that the Big Ten was maintaining that was different. It's okay, you know, if it's different than the TV clock, that's one thing. Frustrating for those of us at home, viewers. But to have the clock on the field not be the official clock, that's something I'm not used to seeing. So I think that's what has a lot of people up in arms. A big upset. The clock went to zero, and then they paused. And after people like me had turned off to the game because we thought it was over, they subsequently put a second back on the clock, and Michigan hit an improbable Hail Mary to win the game and keep alive, I guess, their hopes for this season. Although after almost losing to Western Michigan, I think Michigan fans should be a little concerned about that. But still, they are alive, their hopes for the season, and Western Michigan was deprived of what would have been an incredible, incredible moment in their program's history. 888-808-1019. Let's go to TW in Whitestone. Hey, TW.
1: What's up, Lori? Happy Sunday.
0: Yes, thank you, sir. You want to talk about the Michigas at the end of that crazy Michigan game?
1: Oh, you mean the non-common sense? Oh, my God, let's put the biggest asterisk on this game because they did not win. Craziness.
0: And, well, and the part that makes no sense to me is how is there a mystery clock that the Big Ten maintains someplace? We don't know where that place is, but it's not the official clock on the field. Somewhere there's a mystery clock that is the official clock that can be different than the clock on the field. And how is that possible? And none of us knew that that existed.
1: Well, I'm hoping that because you're so knowledgeable and everyone in the universe is just, can we not drop the ball on this one and make it go somewhere and make this either A, just do over, something, whatever. Come on. This game was stolen from those kids.
0: It was.
1: It doesn't make any sense.
0: It really does not make any sense. And I know there are people who are going to be like, well, you know what? They should have defended that last play. But you can say that about any sport in any situation. Imagine, you know, I don't know, any situation where you say, oh, I know the game is over, but I know the World Series ended, but we're going to give another play, even though replay showed that it should somehow be different. Like, too bad. We're going to do it differently. Like, what is that? Like, or, oh, the Super Bowl's over, but there, imagine all the people who bet on the Super Bowl. The Super Bowl's over, but did we not mention there's a mysterious clock that is different than the clock on the field? Like, what is that?
1: You're so right. And it reminds me, because I'm a New Orleans Saints fan, you remember the pass interference? That wasn't pass interference.
0: Right.
1: The Saints Breeze should have went to the Super Bowl again.
0: Yeah.
1: It's just like it's craziness. But I got one little small thing I want to ask you.
0: Mm-hmm.
1: So I work with the man named Russ Gompers. And Russ Gompers does the uniforms for the Yankees, mm-hmm. for the Mets, and the Islanders. Now, this is my second time calling in, and I'm not sure, but... fan

0: Are you a Met fan, a Yankee fan, or an Islander fan?
1: I am a Mets, Giants, Knicks fan. Those are my three strongest teams. And for hockey, I've said it before, it's pathetic, but I tend to with hockey. Like, I grew up an Islanders fan because, you know, when I was a kid, it was like the drive for five and the Islanders were good. And then I jumped ship, like the Devils were good and they were fun. And I kind of Scott Stevens and like those teams. And 1994, I thought the Rangers were really fun. And so I'm a pathetic bandwagon hockey fan. I admit it.
0: Well, we're simpatico because I'm a pathetic Jet fan. That once I went down to New Orleans and did a Katrina house on my own for a cop in the A's, I became the biggest Saint fan there was. So we have a lot in common, but here's my last question.
1: Yes.
0: So I am tight with Russ, and he used to be good friends with Sammy, the equipment manager of the Mets.
2: Charlie Sammy.
1: Yeah, yeah, yeah. Mm-hmm.
0: So I would like, if you would let me, to have a jersey from Russ, from Stitches, your size, your numbers, whatever color you want, on me.
1: Well, that's just too kind. Why would you do such a nice thing?
0: Because, ready?
1: Yeah.
0: God's all forgiving, help thy fellow man, and you can't take it with you, and I love doing great stuff.
1: All right.
0: 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I always love volunteering, and I always like just doing something nice. And if I could do this, I would appreciate it.
1: All right. Well, I guess we can make that happen. Do you want to, let's see. You want to stay on hold? And when we come back, when we take a break, I don't know. I can give you apparently Nico says we're taking a break right now. So we'll put you on hold. And if I have to answer questions, I feel like I'm being a little bit of a schnur, but sure, I'll take like a fun jersey. Why not? All right. So we got TW on hold. Gene wants to talk. We had somebody on who wanted to talk Rutgers. If you want to call back, I'm happy to do that. That was also, speaking of debacles, the Michigan situation was a debacle. Rutgers and that loss to UMass was a debacle for Greg Schiano and that program. So happy to talk that. You want to call in. But otherwise, we have up next, it's Gene, Roscoe, and Mario. We got some Giants, some Yankees, Giants, Jets. Happy to do all of that and take your calls. 888-808-1019. Quick break. We'll be right back.
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to the fan. Lori Rubenson here with you at 888-808-1019. That is the phone number. Go ahead and use it. We got a couple of lines open. We have Nico working producing and the phones, the board, the whole shebang. And had a caller hit me up on X on Twitter who said, compared the clock for the Michigan game, Patrick, comparing it to saying that it's like, you know, during the World Cup with soccer where nobody, you know, the extra time and nobody has any idea how much time is actually left and it's a mystery. So those are the sort of comparisons that the Big Ten has brought on itself with their silly extra second and a mystery clock that nobody seemed to know about. Later on in the program, I will have Zach Braziller from the New York Post join me as my guest. That'll be around 11:30, and we'll talk about that and get his take as somebody who obviously follows a lot of college football, talks to a lot of people, coaches, and people in some of the conferences, and just want to see from his perspective. This seems nuts to me, but curious what he thinks. So keep it tuned here for that. And also coming up, middle of the next hour, about 10:30, I'll be joined by Ryan Dunleavy from the New York Post, covers the Giants and Jets, NFL stuff. So if you have some questions for Ryan that you want me to ask about, to discuss, hit me up on Twitter, at L Rubenson, WFAN, and I will hit some of those. All right, it is the prediction show, and at some point, Nico and I are going to go through the Giants schedule. We're going to make some predictions. We'll take a look at the Jets schedule, so we'll get to all of that. That's coming up later, but we also have the Yankees. It looked like it could have been such it could have potentially been such a great comeback, but the Yankees bang up against the wall that is Mason Miller in the ninth inning, unable to tie the score and get that game, even though the eighth, they were able to break through against Maura Hone, who is a terrific relief pitcher as well. Spencer Jones with a really big hit. Lefty on lefty, exciting. And Garrett Cole, look, I saw on X on Twitter, some folks were, Keith McPherson was saying, I just saw a comment from him saying he is giving up on the division at this point. Yankees, giving up on the division. The Yankees are, here we are, and it is September, 6th? Yeah, September 6th. And the Yankees, they're four back of the Tampa Bay Rays. And so I get it, Yankee fans, if you're looking at the calendar and saying there's just not enough time. But here's my question to you. The Yankees have a four-game series against the Rays. It's the second last series of the year. Four-game series. How many games back do the Yankees need to be for you to feel like they have a chance to win the division? If they're two back, so if they go 3-1 in that four-game series, that ties it up. They would still lose the season series. They would need to go into the last season series of the year, which is against the Orioles, and maybe sweep. But does that put it in play? If they can find a way to close to two games, do you feel like they have to close to one game before that series? Do you feel like as long as they are within three or four games, it is still in play with the Yankees, with Aaron Judge back this coming week and the starting pitching the Yankees have? Is there a chance? What does it need to be? Because if I were a Yankee fan, I would not yet be in the camp of the division is over. I just wouldn't be thinking that way. I know they're four games back. I know they've been squandering opportunities like today where you feel like
you know, it should be a winnable game. Gerrit Cole versus Michael King. This should be a winnable game for the Yankees. Take the series against San Diego. And I understand the disappointment, but four games back, and when you think of what it would mean for the Yankees to be able to close and win the division and have home field throughout the American League playoffs and not have to play a first wild card series, three-game series, and when we see a game like today, that even Gerrit Cole, as good as he is, and as well as he has been pitching since he's come back from injury, as well as he has lately been pitching, that to watch Gerrit Cole go out there and give up back-to-back-to-back home runs to start the game, first three batters of the game, and before you blink, the Yankees are down 3-0. That can happen. We saw it happen today. Now, it doesn't happen often, but in other words, Gerrit Cole could have a bad first inning and then settle into a game. But when it is a three-game series, you lose a game, and the next thing you know, you could be bounced out of the playoffs, even though you have a starting rotation with Cam Schlittler and Gerrit Cole and Max Fried. And Bednar has been very good as a closer, and the bullpen has been good. And you can complain about the lineup and the offense and how they haven't produced this season for a lot of this season, yet you get Aaron Judge back. And with the way Spencer Jones has been hitting lately, you have a lineup. Even Austin Wells has been hitting better. You know, you have a lineup with Ben Rice and Aaron Judge and Luis

0: Garcia and Cody Bellinger and Spencer, Spencer Jones, George Lombard Jr. When you look at that Yankee team, that should be a team with a chance to go to the World Series. But you don't want the shorter the series, the more arbitrary it is who wins. You don't want to get stuck in a 3-game series. So how many games, I ask again, how many games do the Yankees need to be? How many games back of the Rays to feel like you have a chance when you play them 4 games late September, second to last series of the season? 888-808-1019. Let's go to, we're going to hit Roscoe and then Gene, you're up second. Let's go to Roscoe in Brooklyn. What's going on, Roscoe?
1: So I just got to ask you this question.
0: Yeah.
1: Is it that Boone is putting the pitchers in a, is it that he's making the wrong decision, or is he putting our pitchers in and they're just failing? Because once again, I think this was the seventh inning, he brings Cole back out.
0: Yeah.
1: He's already at 98 pitches.
0: No, he was not at 98 pitches. He was
1: 97.
0: He finished the game at 84 pitches. How could he possibly be at 97 pitches?
1: I saw, okay, well then something on Yes said 97 pitches.
0: Well then something on Yes made a typo, because he finished the game at 84 pitches and he was incredibly efficient in this game, and he came out in the seventh inning
1: by giving up 4 home runs.
0: Look, did he gave up a home run in the
1: He almost gave up a fourth one in the first inning.
0: I understand. Look, hit the ball. You want to take him out after the first inning? You could take him out after the first inning. They hit the snot out of him in the first inning. But you're flat out wrong. You said, how come Boone brought him out for the seventh inning after 97 pitches? Because he didn't. And you're wrong. Now, did he get hit hard, incredibly hard, in the first inning? Yes. They hit the snot out of the ball. The balls that were not hit, the outs in that inning, were loud outs. It was such a bad first inning, giving up 3 home runs to the first 3 batters of the game. And frankly, I remember another going to the warning track. Finally, the end of the inning, I think there was a ground ball. But before that, everything else was absolutely murdered. So they hit the snot out of the ball in the first inning. It was so bad that I sat there at home thinking, is he tipping pitches? Are they seeing something? How are they hitting him this hard? Now, when asked about it after the game, Garrett Cole said he just made some bad pitches. But I don't know. He might have been tipping pitches or something crazy in the first inning. They hit him that hard. And then, that's what I was thinking. And then he settles in. And you say, why is he in there? After the first inning, gives up 3 runs. Second inning, 0. Third inning, 0. Fourth inning, 0. Fifth inning, 0. Sixth inning, 0. And was incredibly pitch efficient. So much so that, yes, he gives up another home run. It was a bad pitch. You're right. Gave up another home run in the seventh, a fourth home run in this game. Highly disappointing outing from Garrett Cole. No doubt about it. Got thoroughly outpitched by Michael King, who went 6 scoreless. So I get it why you're pissed off about this game, and I think Garrett Cole is too. But to get on Aaron Boone after Garrett Cole got hit so hard in the first inning, but then proceeded to pitch 5 scoreless innings after that, and

0: His pitch count was in the 70s after six innings. Incredibly efficient, low pitch count. Did not look tired. So, yeah. And if Boone had taken him out and somebody else had gone out there and Schreiber had given up a home run in the, if it had been Schreiber giving up a home run to San Diego in the seventh instead, you and other Yankee fans would be calling in and complaining. How come Boone took him? Why'd he take out Gerrit Cole? He was rolling at that point. He only, his pitch count was only in the 70s. What are you doing, Boone? So you want to be upset with Cole and say he pitched badly, and especially the first inning? He got torched? Sure. But through a total of 84 pitches in seven innings. I mean, that's a very, very efficient game. Let's go to Gene and Secaucus. What's going on, Gene?
1: Hi, Lori. How are you?
0: I'm doing well, Gene. What do you got for me?
1: Early, I think you started your show with a caller that came in and said that predicted that the Giants would have 9 wins.
0: Yep.
1: I think, you kind of said that was a little too optimistic. I'm with you on that. I'm going to say they're over. They're going to win. I think they're going to win over 6 games. Under 9, so I'm going to say 7.
0: Yep.
1: Realistically, the thing with the Giants is that the expectations are so high.
0: Yeah.
1: And I know John Harbaugh is a good coach. He won a Super Bowl, and I don't want to take anything away from John Harbaugh, but I'm just curious how he's going to coach in New York City, the pressure cooker, you know. That's all I'm concerned about.
0: I don't know about
1: and
0: that.
1: Remember,
0: look, it'll be interesting to see.
1: Yeah,
0: to your point, when he makes a certain decision that is questioned and you have a lot more media, asking about
1: right.
0: it or whatever. Like, yeah, I guess that'll
1: right.
0: be interesting. But I don't think he'll have a problem. I think he'll be able to handle difficult situations. I think he has a ton of experience. And the thing about the NFL, so many markets at this point have expectations. So, yeah, New York is tougher in some ways, but I feel like that's the least of the problems. But I do agree with you that I see a lot of Giants fans out there, and not just Giants fans, but there are people out there with these expectations and predictions that the Giants are going to win 10 games. And I hope it happens. I think that would be really fun. But to me, there are some holes. This is a building process. I expect them to be better than last season, to win more games than last season. But, I hear people talking about the Giants winning 9, 10, games. I don't quite see it with this schedule.
1: Right. We got to remember that the Giants were one of the worst teams in the NFC. And I agree with what you said about Jackson Dart, how much have we seen him? The thing with this quarterback, technically he's going into his second year, but actually he's continuing his rookie season, because I think he only played about 5 games last year. So
0: no,
1: it was a little
0: more than that. He started he didn't start the first 4 games, and then he did have to sit out with a concussion. But he played more like 12 games. So he did play.
1: He did.
0: But I do hear you, and it's a fair point, Gene, that in some way, he didn't play a full season. He didn't play 17 games. There's still a lot more to see out of Jackson Dart, no doubt about it. All right, Mario, Richard, Mark, and Steve, I see you. Quick break, right back with your calls.
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0: to the fan. Lori Rubenson here with you on a Sunday night in New York City at 888-808-1019. And a little programming announcement. I said it before, but for those just tuning in, if you are looking for me on Sunday nights starting next week during football season, we're not going to be doing the little short shows where I would come on Sunday nights. My shows usually would be cut down. You know, this time of year, I do 4 or 5 hours, have been doing that, you know, obviously since January through September, until football season to mid-September. I do about 4 or 5 hours on Sunday nights and have been doing this for, gosh, I've been on the air over 19 years. It'll be 20 years Memorial Day. And have been hosting this Sunday night time slot for about 18 years. And so but we've cut that back on those short shows on Sunday night. So instead of me doing the 2-hour shows during football season, I will be doing something else. So stay tuned, but tune into Twitter, to X, L Rubenson, WFAN, at Twitter on X. And I will give you an announcement there. It's time to sort of start a podcast. So we'll be doing that so I can still talk Giants and Jets for about an hour, hour and a half on Sunday nights and keep you company on Sunday nights. And so we'll be doing that and you'll get some content on that. So keep it tuned here for that. All right, back to the phones. Mario in Long Beach. Mario, you want to talk some Giants and Jets?
1: Of course. How are you doing, Lori?
0: I'm nice doing well. Thank you, sir.
1: So listen, first of all, I'm a Jet fan, right?
0: Right.
1: But I like the Giants, too.
0: Yep.
1: And everybody's got to calm down, because sometimes people are saying, I like the Giants. They're making such a big difference between the Giants and the Jets. Yet one had 3 wins last year. One had 4.
0: So yeah, both teams have been awful for a number of years. The difference is the Giants have the little blip where, yeah, they went to the playoffs a few years ago, so it hasn't been like a million years. And the Giants do have the 4 Super Bowls, in recent memory. The Giants have that, but if we're talking about a big body of work over the last like 20 years, both teams have been bad.
1: Oh, yes. Awful.
0: Yes.
1: Awful.
0: I want to answer my own question for a second. I said, you know, I've asked this for the last couple of weeks in terms of successful seasons or predictions. How about this? Can the Giants and Jets both not be, you know, not have their seasons be over by Halloween? Is that too much to ask? Can both teams be competitive? And can we get both teams where by Halloween, we're not all diving into college football and thinking about who the Giants and Jets are going to draft with a top, you know, 5 top 10 draft pick? Like that, I hope that we will get that this season.
1: Right, right. And what I like about you is you're prepared. That other person who was saying 97, you know, you got to know what you're talking about. Don't say things unless you know what you're talking about.
0: Sure he saw it on TV. It just so happened that that's not the case.
1: Yeah,
0: we can all rip Aaron Boone about a lot of things, but Garrett Cole happened to be quite pitch efficient today. That was not the problem. Giving up home runs was the problem, but he was pitch efficient.
1: Because what I try to do is if I have an opinion, then I look at the facts to see if facts back my opinion.
0: Right, so
1: and then I might change my opinion.
0: Yeah.
1: I'll talk about my opinion unless it's backed by some kind of facts. Because an opinion with no facts is not a valid opinion.
0: I would agree with that, my friend. I like evidence and facts. But so Giants and Jets, though. So give it to me.
1: What are
0: you thinking? Yeah.
1: Well, right now, you know what the betting line on the games for each team is. You know what it is? We know what they are?
0: Well, for the Giants, I think they have them at 7.5 is the most common
1: and
0: that I've
1: Jets
0: seen.
1: And the
0: Jets at 5.5 for Vegas. That's what Vegas is seeing. And, you know, I mean, I'm going to go through and I'll pick all my games or whatever. I may give the Jets, I may go slightly with the over on the Jets. I may give them 6, but look, if you told me the Jets ended up at 5, am I going to be surprised if Vegas was right about that? But I may give them 6.
1: Yeah, I mean, the Giants, maybe six, maybe the Giants seven or eight, you know, not nine or ten.
0: I'm with you. Right now, that's where I'm at.
1: Right now, if you look at it, here's a couple of things that would be concerning if I was a Giants, right?
0: Yep.
1: Last year, they had Dexter Lawrence. Everybody said he was awful, but when you look at the stats, he was the most double-team player in the whole NFL. He was double-teamed 80% of the times he was on the field. Now, my question is, he's not there now. Now people don't have to double-team him. Does that mean that, what's his name, the pass rusher?
0: Abdul Carter?
1: Brian Burns.
0: Yeah.
1: Brian Burns, what, 16 and a half sacks. Is he going to get that many sacks if now they don't have to double-team the nose tackle? I got to believe that Dexter Lawrence being there helped his 16 and a half sacks a little bit.
0: Yeah,
1: you know, that's one thing.
0: So, look, if you want to argue it both ways, I think the linebackers for the Giants, the inside linebackers, Arvell Reese and Tremaine Edmonds, I think with Micah McFadden's going to be a backup this year. But with Reese and Edmonds, I think this is the first time since, I don't know, like Jesse Armstead or something, that the, I mean, it's been a long time since the Giants have had honest to God linebackers out there. And so the fact, like, that's going to be a big improvement. Now, you mentioned, and they signed a couple of old guys in DJ Reader and Shelby Harris to try and replace Dexter Lawrence on the interior. They're not nearly as good as he is, and they're not going to be able to play as many snaps as he did. I think one of the big concerns for the New York Giants, it's less about, oh, they won't have Dexter Lawrence, in the sense that last year they were awful against the run. Terrible. Horrific. The Giants were an awful run defense last year. And in particular, they gave up the most running plays, like 10 or more yards in the league. Like they were just terrible run defense last year. Now, is that going to continue? Or with the addition of these linebackers and I think a by far superior defensive coordinator in Denard Wilson, a huge upgrade over Shane Bowen, who is atrocious, are they going to improve? In terms of run defense, we'll see. That is a big area to be concerned about. I get it. If you're a Giants fan, run defense to me is got to be one of your top concerns. All right, you're listening to The Lori Rubenson Show on WFAN, WFAN FM, WFAN FM HD1, New York. Let's head back to the phones, and we have, it's Mark from Kings Park. Hey, Mark, how are you?
2: I'm doing great, Lori. How are you?
0: I'm doing well. You want to talk about your Mets?
2: Yeah. I know that I think I saw a stat that Alvarez was the third catcher in baseball history the other night to hit seven or eight multi-home run games.
0: Yeah,
2: under age 25.
0: Yeah, before age 25, it was like him, Johnny Bench,
2: and Carter.
0: Yeah, and Gary Carter. Yeah, that was something.
2: Yeah,
0: I know. So remind me, are you one of the Mets fans who wants them to get rid of Francisco Alvarez, or are you in the camp of he is a young player who can hit, and while the rest of the league is looking for catchers who can hit, the Mets actually have a couple of serviceable catchers?
2: Well, we've had some conversations. I know what Camp Yaron about how he's just 24 years old. This topic is one of the few things that you and I tend to really disagree on. I'm in the camp where I want Torrens to play as much as possible.
0: Mm-hmm.
2: And now here's why. The Mets, when Torrens actually starts this year, right?
0: Yep.
2: Or let me just actually say this. It's not, the records I'm about to give aren't going to match up because Hayden Stenger has gone 3-3 as a starter with the Mets this year.
0: Mm-hmm.
2: All right. So knowing that, the numbers aren't going to add up. But Francisco Alvarez, 28-43 as a starter with the Mets this year, so 394 winning percentage. They are 15 games under 500 with Alvarez starting at the catcher position. They're 34 in 32 over 500 with Torrens starting. That's a big thing. That's number one.
0: I hear you. So wait, on that point, and then I'll let you make the second. On that point, as you know, there's causation and correlation.
2: Yep. Absolutely.
0: And I think that there is something with Alvarez. If we went back and looked at the fact that he was catching more early in the season, and when this team, now, do we want to just blame it on him that this team was an absolute atrocity in the month of April, and Mendoza was managing. They had injuries, whether it was, Lindor or Soto, and guys missing and all of that. You're right, the starting pitching was awful. But lately, while Alvarez, I'd be more curious to see what's the record under Andy Green as manager. I'd like to see that, the record for broken out separately for Alvarez catching and Torrens catching, just in the Andy Green games, when it feels like this team as a whole has been a much more competitive team.
2: All right, let's see if I can find that while we're talking. I have that running on ChatGPT as we talk.
0: Okay.
2: But it is correlation and causation. I agree 1,000%.
0: Now, I'm not going to disagree with you, by the way. Is Luis Torrens a better defensive catcher? There's no doubt about that. And would the pitchers in general probably perform a little better with him? Probably. And he was on a hot streak of hitting for a little while. The question is, what sort of hitter really is Luis Torrens? And at age 24, what is Alvarez, and with the right coaching staff in place? I still go back with Alvarez. He was better defensively a couple of years ago. What happened?
2: Absolutely.
0: What happened? Why has he taken a step back? And is that coaching something with the right coaching staff that he could take a step forward again?
2: It's coaching, because that was one of the points I was going to make here, in a minute or two, is that Torrens plus 13 defensive runs saved tops in Major League Baseball.
0: Yep.
2: Alvarez is minus 6, 29th out of 32. That's a 19 runs difference. That's massive. And to kind of answer your question, right, is when you compare, just if you don't know anything about defensive runs saved, right, and you just watch baseball, right, it is so blatantly obvious that the pitchers look so much more comfortable pitching to Torrens because of the targets that he gives. He moves around the plate better, as far as he's actually squatting while Alvarez doesn't squat. Alvarez, just based upon form, and I'm not a Major League Baseball coach at all, all right? I'm just saying, you just go to, Little League, and you, watch how catchers
0: Torrens
2: catch.
0: Is a much better catcher than Alvarez. I'm not going to argue it on that. I think you're right. Yeah. And not only do the metrics and analytics say it, but you're absolutely right. Your eyes say it. And on top of that, in terms of the pitchers, I think also, of course, if you are a pitcher who has any kind of breaking stuff and you want to throw a ball in the dirt, how confident can you be that Alvarez is going to always be able to block that versus you're 100% confident in Torrens?
2: And two other things, too, because I got your answer about under Andy Green.
0: Yeah.
2: Under Andy Green, Mendoza was fired on June 26th.
0: Yep.
2: The Mets under Andy Green are 31-31.
0: Right. No, but what are the two guys' records?
2: Yep. With Francisco Alvarez.
0: Yeah.
2: The Mets are 15-19, a 4.41 win percentage.
0: Yep.
2: And with Torrens, they're 16-12, which is 5.71.
0: Yep. So it's 15-19 versus 16-12. Yep. So that tracks, and I can see that. That to me is a little different than the. I do think there's a bias towards Torrens was starting and playing a lot more early against Mendoza, and a lot of that April making the discrepancy between the two look even worse. That's just my point. The stats, the numbers you just tossed out, that kind of makes sense to me, which is they are a better team. The pitchers are better. With Torrens, it just is the questions. One, are you prepared to give up on a 24-year-old catcher that we have seen catch better defensively with better coaching? One. And two, are we sure that Torrens, if he is catcher number one, how many games can he catch, and on some level with the offense over time and regression to the mean, are we going to see something there where, I don't know, should it be a 50-50 thing with these guys, or is there a way, whatever, right. What's the right mix? Who's the right backup? That sort of thing. I just don't want to see them discard an Alvarez for a next to nothing throwaway trade a guy selling low on his value, when I still think of a player that young, and I look around all of baseball and catchers who can hit are such a scarce commodity. The Yankees were trying to find one at the deadline. Absolutely. It's such a hard thing to find. The Mets have one. I'd rather that they coached and found a way to make him better.
3: Yeah.
0: And maybe it's a 50-50 platoon or something like that, than to simply discard him.
2: Well, what I'm saying is, and I'm not advocating at all that the Mets should just dump Alvarez for nothing, nor am I saying the Mets should trade him, to be honest. What I'm saying is that Torrens needs to play more. Torrens has to get the majority of the starts. Torrens has to be in the starting line about 65% of the time. That's about where I want to see him play, because, yes, you're right. You just can't give up on Alvarez. Can he hit? Sure. But at the same time, though, it doesn't matter if Torrens could hit or not. The Mets aren't winning with him starting anyway. And so to me, that's not why you have a catcher start. You have a catcher start because he helps the pitching staff. That's his number one job. I mean, just in the second inning today, right? When Bazzaby was hitting the top of the second inning, he struck out looking. I got to tell you that if the Giants would have challenged that pitch, that was not a strike. And so that's an example of Torrens and his framing. Even with replay, you're not going to be replaying every single strike.
0: Right.
2: That was a strike and an out that Torrens got. Same thing with Cox in the second inning as well. Mets stole another out then. That's what happens, and it comes back to coaching, right? And this has been what's been driving me nuts, and I can't believe that I've just blanked and not even talked to you about that this year. What's been driving me most nuts about this team is the darn coaching.
0: Yep.
2: The coaching this year has been horrendous because of the fact that in a fourth inning, right, there was – and I can't even tell you. Christian Scott pitched great today.
0: Yep.
2: The stupid Met coaching is a big part of why the Mets almost lost this game. There was two ground balls in a fourth inning. They were both base hits.
0: Yep.
2: Past Simeon. One was kind of by like the Anthos. He has no range, like whatever. But like, how are those not outs? Those should both be outs if they're positioned. There's two outs.
0: Because there are teams like the Rays and others that are amongst the best at positioning in all of baseball. And right
2: and
0: now,
2: the Mets are the worst.
0: And right now, the other issue I think with the Mets is, if we want to get on David Stearns, is thinking that you could completely change out the entire coaching staff to a far less experienced coaching staff, and yet you were going to keep Mendoza, and somehow this was all going to mesh and work in a season of tremendous change and upheaval of the players, of the roster. They were to change both the roster and the coaching staff. I'll tell you another thing for the coaching staff that continues to irk me. And I understand that Antoine Richardson wanted to leave, that they wanted to bring him back, and he chose to leave.
2: You know what? Right.
0: But well, you can just offer him
2: boat.
0: Exactly. Offer him. Yes, he wanted a promotion. He wanted this. Offer him a boatload of money to stay. And keep him, because I watch guys like Ewing and Morabito get thrown out trying to steal second. And I sit there, and granted, superb throws, credit to, yay, whatever.
2: Yeah, right.
0: But under Antoine Richardson, the kind of leads those players would get, like, how are these guys, with their speed, getting thrown out? They're not getting the proper leads.
2: Well, I mean, also, don't forget, I mean, how many times can't the Mets score from second base or they get thrown out at home? Like, that's another story.
0: Yeah, they've taken a step back, on the coaching staff as a whole. Except for Andy Green. Except for Andy Green, who, by the way, I think is actually quite good.
2: Yeah, being 500, like I was saying. The thing that also drives me nuts, and I don't know if there's a stat for this, right? But it seems like every single time that the Mets are mispositioned, that they just aren't positioned right, just like in today's game, as soon as both base hits happened, as soon as both hits happened, that neither should have been hit, I texted my buddy, like we were kind of texting back and forth.
0: You

0: this year, it's over and over again. You just know it's going to happen. The same exact story, game after game. And that's why when Bichette hit the home run today, I was like, I cannot believe he hit this out, because I thought for sure those two, that one bleeder was going to just cause him to lose the game. I was so convinced. And I was like, wow, this is actually like an actual game where the Mets haven't played all year this year, where they let a bleeder just bloop on in, and they actually came back to win a game.
1: By the way, I just was looking it up while we were talking for fun on Sports Info Solutions. Those guys do a great job. In terms of teams, tiering Major League Baseball teams by defensive quality, this was going into the year. I'm going to look it up and find what it was like during the year.
0: I mean,
1: this
0: the Mets are
1: year.
0: Terrible, you know, defensive quality team this, anyway, though. Like,
1: yeah,
0: it's
1: but in terms of positioning,
0: that's just driving me insane.
1: In terms of positioning, from last season, last season, Blue Jays and Cubs were best. There were a bunch of teams, including the Braves and the Yankees, that were part of the second tier, which is good. Last year, the Mets fell into the average tier. Anyway, I'm going to look it up on a break, and I'll see where do
0: Thank
1: they
0: you.
1: Fall in terms of average, not average. Anyway, hey, appreciate
0: it. I'm excited to hear about where you're going to land next, so I'm looking forward to that. I'm sorry that you're being taken out of Sunday night. I'm going to miss you on Sunday nights until the football is over, but wish you the best. And
1: Thank
0: whenever
1: you.
0: You're on, I'll be calling and I'll be listening, so I just want to let you know.
1: All right,
0: so,
1: I'll promote it on Twitter, and really appreciate the support. All right, we've got Richard, we have Steve, and we have Ray. Ray wants to talk some Giants. We're going to get back to all of you, but quick break. We'll be right back.
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8: Welcome back to the Fan. Lori Rubenson here with you on a Sunday night. Keep it tuned here. Coming up in just a little bit, I will be joined by Ryan Dunleavy from the New York Post. We're going to talk about the Giants and Jets and look ahead to the opening game. Giants against the Cowboys on Sunday Night Football. The Jets, a fascinating matchup with a couple of former head coaches for both the Giants and the Jets. Of course, Dable is now the offensive coordinator of the Titans, and Saleh the head coach. So we'll talk about all of that. By the way, on the break, I did, as I said I would, I went to Baseball Savant and looked up positioning, team positioning leaderboard this season. So which teams are statistically doing a better job of positioning their fielders defensively. And this year, so far year-to-date, the Rays are actually number one in that metric. They're doing the best job of it. And the Yankees, for Yankee fans, if you're curious, are measuring coming out middle of the pack. They're 14th, 1-4 at that. And the Mets are this season ranked 21st, 2-1, ranked 21st in defensive positioning. Now, the Mets defense as a whole, and Mets fans, if you're watching it, you can see it. Mets have been playing better defense this year. In particular, that outfield defense is really very good. So overall, the defense is pretty good for the Mets. But in terms of the actual positioning, what Mark, our last caller, was referring to, they're 21 out of 30 teams, so not particularly great in that stat. And that is, yeah, that is about front office coaching, analytics, all that kind of stuff. All right. 888-808-1019. Let's go back to taking a couple calls. Let's go to Ray in Brooklyn. Hey, Ray, how are you?
9: I'm good, Lori. Good morning. How are you?
8: I'm doing well, Ray. You want to talk Giants?
9: I do, but before I do that, Lori, I was very intrigued by the conversation you and a fan had regarding Francisco Alvarez. He's a Mets fan. He's not necessarily in the Alvarez camp, if you will. Mm-hmm. And I'm gonna be honest with you, right? It sounds like you are, but I think you're kind of overstating it. For his quote, I don't think he's a good hitter at all. He's hitting .230 with 15 homers and 36 RBIs in 100 games, and I'm a Yankees fan, and I've always been baffled by, you know, listen, I've been frustrated by Volpe, but I don't hate him like Yankee fans do. But I've been baffled by the fact that Alvarez was the number one overall selection and the number one prospect in the bigs. And he, by and large, gets a pass, and people want to cite injuries and everything else. But he's been as much of a bust, if not even more, than Volpe, you know, not only because, but also because of the fact that he was the, you know, the number one prospect
8: in all of baseball. He was a top prospect, no doubt. Look, I think that I know batting average, I'm not saying it's nothing, but it's a little less of a stat that I think we get, you know, I think that's one metric. He had for a while this season, his OPS was actually pretty solid. And if we look at, I'll just give you, you know, right now, his weighted runs created plus. So he's at 102, which is only slightly above average. It makes him the 19th hitter in amongst catchers in baseball. So, yeah, that's a disappointment for a guy. He's regressed. There's no doubt about it. There was a while this year, if you go back before the last few weeks when he's been cold, where his OPS was higher. And, you know, he's hitting a little better. But, yeah, Alvarez has been a disappointment. We've seen glimmers of it. We've seen the ability there at times. But had a really good, you know, like Volpe, had a good rookie season. And we've seen times when he's played better, and we've also seen him regress. But he's still a young player, and the catching position, as the Yankee fans know, it's so hard to find catchers who can hit that I just think you can't give up on a 24-year-old who still, we've seen him hit 25 home runs in a season. Like, you know he can do it. I don't want to give up on that.
9: No, and I hear you, but we've also seen Volpe steal 25 bases in his rookie year, hit 21 home runs, and they're the same exact age. I think they're both 24, and Yankee fans hate him. And Alvarez gets a pass by the same Mets fans that used to laugh at Gary Sanchez, who has four prolific seasons. God forbid that Alvarez ever puts together four prolific Gary Sanchez seasons. They'll have him in the Hall of Fame.
8: Look, in hindsight, Gary Sanchez has actually had a really nice post-Yankees career and is still, you know, still a player who has some value. He's an example. Like, I just wouldn't be so quick to give up on, even if it isn't a platoon role, I'm not quick to give up on catchers who can potentially hit. I think do a better job of coaching them. All right, Ray, I have to, I appreciate that. I know you wanted to talk Giants, but I do need to take a break now because, and Richard and Steve, I see you. Have a guest coming up. That is Ryan Dunleavy from the New York Post. We're going to talk about the Giants and Jets, NFL. The season is upon us. Keep it tuned here. We'll be right back.
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8: Welcome back to the Fan. Lori Rubenson here with you. TGIF, thank God it's football. We got college football back this weekend, and now we head into NFL kickoff. Giants and Jets in action over the weekend, and therefore, it's time to look ahead to the season. To talk about it, we bring in Ryan Dunleavy from the New York Post. Ryan, welcome back to the program.
23: Hey, Lori, how are you?
8: I'm doing well. So let's start off with, before we get into some of the specifics about the game one and the season a little bit, Giants and Jets, the Giants had a busy day today. They were signing contracts like, you know, who knew? So talk to us. The first one, I guess I want to talk about, the one I found more interesting of the two, that I hadn't expected, John Runyon Jr., the Giants left guard, coming into the off season, there was some discussion, would he even be on the roster? Was he somebody who might be a cap casualty? And now tell us about this extension and what it says about Harbaugh and Runyon and what Harbaugh values.
23: Well, I'll start with what it says about Runyon is that he's still a, you know, average or slightly above average, I think, player in the NFL. So he goes from 3-30, which was his last contract, to 2-22. So a slight raise in AAV in accordance with the rising salary cap. And, you know, he's a starting level player. He took every single snap or close to it in training camp. So he's their guard, and you know, they're going to prioritize continuity on the offensive line. Now they've got four starters under contract through 2028. So you're looking at the bulk of the Giants offensive line moving forward. And then what it says is what it should have always been, which is the Giants are going to be proactive in their contracts. And that's one thing that's killed Joe Shane. It killed Dave Gettleman. Is they were always reactive. They always had to pay top dollar for their guys because they never got ahead of it. And the one or two times they did get ahead of it, it ended up burning them. So like it almost made it like, oh, that's not a good strategy, instead of like, oh, that's the exception. So they get ahead of Runyon, they sign him, and then they open up some salary cap space that they needed for Wednesday because they were going to be over the cap come Wednesday. So good business and good long-term business.
8: Yeah, and that, well, that's an interesting point you're making, which is that for all of the continuity of some, you know, Giants fans debating each other back and forth on what is Joe Shane versus what is, you know, John Harbaugh, just the good business of getting out in front of something. The other thing this made me think of was maybe John Runyon, this, you know, is not, you know, he's not an elite left guard, but that when you, you know, you look at some of the contracts in the off season of what guards were going for and offensive linemen. And as you say, with the salary cap and the money going up, is this also the Giants taking a look and saying, all right, for a player who might not be one of the better guards in the league, but he does give us continuity, is a smart player, he is healthy and shows up, that the going rate on guards is actually going to go up to the point where it might be hard to retain this guy or a similar player on the market in the offseason?
23: Yeah, I think that's true. I think that's part of it. Sure, is like the price is going to go up. The Giants are already heavily invested in their offensive line, right? Andrew Thomas has a good contract. If he stays healthy this year, they're going to have to redo that contract. So it's going to go way up if he plays like a top left tackle again, which he will if he's healthy. They're invested in a first round guard in CeCe. They just invested in Jermaine Illuminor. I think, what was that, $14, $15 million a year. You can't play everybody on your offensive line $15 to $20 million a year. Everybody can't be a first round pick. You need Richie Soibert type guy.
8: Yeah.
23: And that's what John Runyon is. Like, people always look at that offensive line that won Super Bowls as like this great unit. Like, Kareem McKenzie was a good player. Rich Soibert was a good player, right? Like, David Deal was a good player. They weren't like all pro caliber
8: everybody,
23: players.
8: Everybody wasn't Chris Snee, but to your point, you're talking about the guys from that 2007 team. Go to 2011, and actually they took a really, you know, a step back. Like, that was a team that they were, I don't know, last in the league in rushing heading into the playoffs.
23: Yeah, and it was most, but they came together in the playoffs.
8: Yes, they played better.
23: Because it was mostly the same guys who had played together. Mm-hmm. I think O'Hara was gone and they had a different center, but I think
8: Boss at center, I think, if I remember.
23: At least three, maybe four of the guys were the same. Mm-hmm. Because, and so they were, you know, they were better than they actually were because they knew each other so well.
8: All right, so that's good business on that. The other news was Jameis Winston, backup quarterback. And what I found interesting here was less that the Giants would be interested in re-upping with Jameis Winston, who I think I know they like. But do you think at this point is, you know, what does it say to us about Jameis Winston and what he wants to do? Would there at some point have been a chance for him to be a bridge quarterback somewhere and start?
23: Yeah, see, maybe a bridge quarterback, that's the right term, Lori. Like, he was never going to be anybody's starting quarterback again. Mm-hmm. But could he have gotten on the Kirk Cousins train,
8: right,
23: where, like, he's somebody's starter for six games every year for the next number one rookie draft pick? Like, he could have done that. What it tells you about Jameis Winston is this is where he wants to be, because Jameis Winston is thinking about life after football. Like,
8: yep.
23: Great teammate, like, guys love him, his head's in it. But, you know, whatever bye week, he'll be on Fox Sports or whatever, he'll have his own channel on Giants.com, YouTube, whatever. Like, this is where he wants to be. And taking a little less and maybe playing a little less with the Giants is more important to him for life after football than taking a little more and maybe seeing the field in Carolina.
8: And again, good business for the Giants, though. A beloved teammate and good mentor for your young quarterback.
23: Exactly. Yes. Yes. Exactly. All around. Exactly. I think the Giants put out a clip recently that he was doing Cowboys film breakdowns with teammates before training camp even started. And it was like, that's the kind of stuff that, like, you know, nobody's really talking about in June, but he was helping guys get ahead back then.
8: All right. So if we're talking about other interesting stories as we look ahead to week one, Giants versus Cowboys on Sunday Night Football, the other story that's been popping and kind of fun, Greg Newsome, the Giants cornerback, seems to have a history with the Cowboys wide receivers. And is this a little bit of poke the bear? What's going on here?
23: Yeah. So I guess they got into a little bit of a scuffle on the field in a Steelers Browns game a couple years back. I think it might have been the snow game on a game ending Hail Mary. Dragged each other out of the end zones. Pickens said, "I don't even know who that guy is."
8: Mm-hmm.
23: Newsom called Pickens a fake tough guy, and now they're going to be in the same division. Cowboys receivers, more CeeDee Lamb than Pickens, have torched the Giants for years. The Giants have never had any cornerback answers. I would tell you, short of Ja'Marr Chase and T. Higgins, I think that might be the best receiver tandem in the league.
8: Mm-hmm.
23: And you have Newsom saying the Giants have the best corner room in the league. To me, your reaction is my reaction to that. But if you're going to say that, then you got to back it up. And if you're going to back it up, what better way than to do it against the Cowboys? Look, it's hilarious right now. Nobody would say they even have a top 10 cornerback room. But I would say they outplayed what I thought they would play at all training camp. I'm more confident about them now than I was a month ago. Still not super confident, but more than the floor that I was a month ago. And if they go out and hold Lamb and Pickens in check, then everybody, you know, week one overreactions, everybody's going to say, oh, the Giants really have a lot of high quality corners. Look at the depth they have.
8: And people like you and I will stop laughing a little bit. But what does it say?
23: Correct.
8: But even that you've said that they looked more competent than you'd expected. What do you expect from Giants defensive coordinator Denard Wilson? And is that, you know, as we look ahead to the season, is that a sneaky kind of, opportunity for the Giants? If we're looking for ways in which the Giants can be I just saw you posted on Twitter, you're as optimistic about the Giants as you've been in 8 years. Hovering around 500 is real. If they are going to be a hovering around 500 team, potentially, is Denard Wilson at defensive coordinator one of the reasons why?
23: Yeah, I mean, the last time they were any good, Wink Martindale was a huge reason why. Denard Wilson is a, without being a direct disciple, he's a, maybe one cousin removed from Wink Martindale. So, yes, I think you're going to see a lot of exotic blitz packages. I think you're going to see the front seven, obviously, particularly the edges, but the edges coming up the middle where some of the D tackles would normally be. Arvel Reese coming up the middle. I think you're going to see the front seven take a lot of pressure off the secondary. You don't want that secondary covering for three and a half seconds. So I think you're going to see some guys coming from unusual places, where guys dropping into unusual places where the quarterback has to pat the ball once or twice and all of a sudden gets drilled in the back.
8: When you look at the NFC East, are you expecting, you know, it's been a division until last year. Nobody ever repeated. The Eagles went back to back. It looks like the Eagles, they've obviously made changes to their offensive coordinator. They have some change, no A.J. Brown. The Cowboys have added to their defensive personnel. I expect them to be better. When you look at the division, stack up the teams for me, 1 through 4. How do you see the NFC East?
23: I see the Eagles in a class by themselves. I think they do. Anybody who reads me knows I think they do the one of the best three or four jobs in the entire league of putting a roster together, of finding loopholes, of building or putting strengths in the right places. I'm a little concerned that, look, for 20 years, their offensive line has pushed people around.
8: Yep.
23: I'm a little concerned, like Lane Johnson's breaking down, Landon Dickerson's breaking down.
8: Yep.
23: Jeff Stoutland's no longer the coach.
8: Yep.
23: So like that to me is like my one hesitation. I still think they're in a league of their own. I think the Cowboys I'd put slightly ahead of the Giants because they've invested so much in their defense and their offense is so explosive. So I'd put them probably in the 10 win category. I have the Giants third, which would, like I said, hovering around 500. I think I picked them 7 and 10 in the spring. When all said and done, maybe I get up to 8 and 9. I won't go over that, but somewhere 7, 8 wins. And then I think the Commanders are a not very good football team. I think their offensive, like, I think Jaden Daniels is very good. I'm a little worried about him staying healthy behind what I think is a very bad offensive line and a lot of investments and a lot of aging players. So they're probably a five-win team.
8: We're talking to Ryan Dunleavy from the New York Post about the NFL. Let's switch real quickly to the Jets. And for the Jets, in terms of this season, what does success look like to you? If they were going to be successful, what's a successful season?
23: That Geno Smith helps everybody else get better. So you're like, oh, look, Kenyon Sadiq and Omar Cooper are like real NFL, like real weapons in the NFL. And Garrett Wilson's a 1,200-yard receiver again, which is what he's, you know, been for a couple of his years. And they've fixed some of their defensive holes, but not just with like 37-year-old DeMario Davis, but with like guys who could be here for the future. And then the number one thing is finding out about Aaron Glenn. I guess success would be finding out Aaron Glenn can make adjustments, has hired the right coaches, handles the media better, better timeout situations, better field position understanding. I guess that would be the success would be finding out he can do that.
8: And or, at least definitively knowing if he can't, so that
23: there
8: you know.
23: You go.
8: Yeah.
23: Or the other diversion of success is finding out that he stinks and you need to move on. And some Jets fans might tell you that's actually better, because if he stinks, they're probably a 3-win team, and that solves your other problem with the quarterback. Because if you get to 6, okay, great, we feel good about Aaron Glenn, but now we're picking 10th. If you find out Aaron Glenn stinks, maybe you're picking 2nd.
8: What's your prediction on the Jets in terms of record ballpark?
23: Yeah, I think they're probably a 5-win team. I don't think they're as bad as the Dolphins or the Cardinals or the Browns. But I think they're probably 4th. I think they're probably in that picking 4th or 5th, 5-12 range.
8: And one team that's out there, the Titans, that's a big matchup. Old friend, Robert Saleh and Brian Daboll. That, to me, looks like a bad football team when I'm looking at the Jets and I'm finding wins. Do you share my optimism that the Jets will win their opening game?
23: I'd like to know how the Titans strategy was. You know what? So we have the worst record in the NFL over the last 3 years.
8: Right.
23: We're going to hire the coach, the head coaches of the two teams that have the second and third worst teams in the NFL over the last 2 years. And that's going to be our solution. Like, that's a very interesting strategy. Yes. I see them as one of the worst teams in the league too. The wild card there is Cam Ward. I did not think he had a very good rookie season. I thought Chuck and Dart were both much better than him. But when you talk to people around the NFL, there's still a lot of Cam Ward believers. Like, after 1 year, you sometimes hear people, you're like, people were not J.J. McCarthy and Michael Penix believers even after 1 year. There's still a lot of Cam Ward believers.
8: All right. So, and in terms of the Jets, you mentioned some of those young players. What's your biggest concern for the Jets, in terms of what could hold them back, other than Aaron Glenn, when you look at this team?
23: Yeah, I mean, it's probably Aaron Glenn first, but second, I would say probably the secondary is, we just talked about the Giants secondary. I mean, Minka Fitzpatrick's a good player. Brandon Stevens, I thought, played above his head last year. Is he a number one corner? That's a big ask. And then D'Angelo Pons hasn't even practiced all summer.
8: Yeah.
23: And the other safety, Dane Belton, I liked in his ball-hawking third role with the Giants. I don't know that he's a starting every down safety. Second corner is A.Z. Thomas, who's like a fourth-round player, second-year guy. It's a big ask from him. It feels like in the back end of their defense, they have a lot of players miscast in bigger roles, should be bit players who are starters.
8: Yeah. All right, Ryan Dunleavy does a great job covering the NFL, the Giants and Jets for the New York Post. Ryan, appreciate the time, and we'll talk to you soon.
23: Thanks for having me, Lori.
8: All right, 888-808-1019. We've got Richard and David on hold. They want to talk some baseball. Meanwhile, Nico and I still are going to get to break down and give us, we'll give you our picks on Giants and Jets. That's coming up. Keep it tuned here.
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0: 1-800-919. That's the phone number. We got three callers on. We got a couple lines open if you want to call in and talk to Nico, and who's producing Behind the Glass, and hop on with us. We're talking baseball. Yankees, disappointing loss. If you were listening to the post game today with Ricky Ricardo and Susan Wallman, and Susan was saying that the Yankees clubhouse just seemed, you know, in the post game, they seemed more disappointed than usual. Like, they really had expected playing the Padres, they thought they would win the series. Gerrit Cole on the mound, and that it was a subdued and disappointed team. And obviously it would be after a loss, but she seemed to sense that more than usual, they really did expect to win this game and win this series. And some of it is that every day that passes on the calendar is a lost opportunity to overcome, you know, catch up to the Tampa Bay Rays. And Tampa lost, you know, Tampa Bay, the Rays lost today. Yankees could have made up a game. Cut that from four games back to three. And you can say, all right, well, as long as they have everybody healthy, get Aaron Judge back this week, have a rotation that has Schlittler and Cole and Fried in it. And that's true. But what a massive difference. Winning the division, and we saw it last year, but winning the division and not having to play a three-game elimination wild card series and having home field throughout the American League, you know, portion of the playoffs, what a massive difference then, and being able to set up your playoff rotation exactly how you want it for that second series, as opposed to the opposite. Now what? You're going to have to play a three-game series against the Boston Red Sox, who also have really good pitching? The whim of that? And you're going to have to set up your postseason rotation to have Schlittler, Cole, and Fried. And so then, if you do win that three-game series, now you're heading into the next series and you're not starting Schlittler in game one because he just pitched. So it is massive. And every game a missed opportunity. And the question I asked before, Yankees have a four-game series against the Rays coming up, second-to-last season series of the season. How much work do they have to do between now and then? They have an opportunity. The Colorado Rockies coming to town, three games, starting Tuesday. Maybe Aaron Judge is back. You have to sweep that. Then they play a right now pesky Mets team. You'd rather have played them earlier in the season, but not saying they're great. Have to take at least two out of three against the Mets. Then you're at Minnesota. Like, do you have to start sweeping some of these teams? Then you're at Arizona. They've been pretty good. They're in the playoff picture in the NL as a wild card team. Like, do you have to start sweeping some of these series because you just lost to the Padres, if you were the Yankees, to give yourself a chance in that four-game series against Tampa Bay. 888-808-1019. Let's go to Richard in Manhattan. Hey, Richard.
1: Hi, Lori. These three playoff games against San Diego are just that, playoff games. They lost with their two best pitchers, Cole and Schlittler. Schlittler's game on Friday was unbelievable. Schlittler, Bednar, and Will Warren pitched, and they still lost.
0: Yep.
1: They had a one-run lead going in the 10th inning,
0: yep.
1: And because because Boone is playing these games so nonchalantly, he uses his third-best relief pitcher in the bottom of the 10th in a one-run lead. If you were playing a playoff game, would you use your third-best pitcher with a one-run lead in the bottom of the 10th or the bottom of the 9th inning? Would you?
0: No, and I
1: no,
0: probably...
1: No, because he didn't plan right.
0: And I
1: he
0: probably,
1: didn't plan right.
0: And I, well, but I also probably... I'm trying to remember, but how many pitches did Bednar throw in the inning that he pitched?
1: 14.
0: Yeah, so I have to say, for me, in a sense of urgency, as long as Bednar told me he could go, I would have been bringing Bednar back for a second inning. 14 pitches is efficient
1: enough.
0: You didn't
1: have to do that either. Will Warren threw 26 pitches in 2 1/3.
0: Yeah, they could have
1: left. That's 12 pitches an inning. That's 12 an inning. So Will Warren could have went the 9th inning. And then you use Bednar in the 10th and 11th if you need him.
0: Yeah.
1: So he wasn't planning. In other words, all right, we'll use Blackburn. He's our third best. It doesn't matter. It doesn't matter what happened. They are not playing these games with urgency, just like you said, Lori.
0: Here's the other thing they could have been thinking, but this will also piss you off because it also shows a lack of urgency, which is that they were trying to see what they had in Warren in this new potential role as either a piggyback starter if they
1: needed. What does that have to do with winning and losing?
0: I understand, but that's planning ahead or hey, we want Warren for a couple of innings, but he's going to go back into the rotation, so I can't use him for more than two today because that's what I had decided ahead of time I was doing. So all of that will piss you off. I'm sure there was a plan that said today you can use Will Warren for two innings. That's the plan, and that's what they decided to stick with. But I hear you. Once you get into a close game like that, when you are four back of Tampa Bay and you know how important the division is, there may have been a plan, but when Warren was pitching that way, I agree with you. Leave Warren in for a third inning and then go to
1: Bednar.
0: Yeah.
1: On Monday night.
0: Yeah.
1: In a blowout game.
0: I know.
1: Threw 28 pitches.
0: They're going to do
1: that. And gave up four runs.
0: I know. The problem with that, though, is, and I'm not defending Boone on this one, but managers run into this all the time. When a guy has not worked in a while, you don't want him to be rusty.
1: So what was wrong with 16 pitches so and then use a position player?
0: So then they end up putting somebody out there, but I hear you. Then it backfires.
1: Makes no sense.
0: Yep,
1: no sense. There's just no urgency. They're going to play a first round. Mm-hmm. They're going to have to suffer it, and that's what's going to happen. I don't see it. You know, I could just imagine Billy Martin saying, oh, we got this guy in his work. We're happy with that. Moving forward, this is going to aid us in the playoff. No, the main thing, Aaron, is you got to win the game and then talk about all the advantages that you were playing.
0: Look,
1: Number one is win the game.
0: I hear you. It was a lack of urgency. It was a big picture take. I would bet you that coming into the day, they decided the plan for Will Warren was two innings, and that's it. And we want to see him in a piggyback role. We want to try that out for the postseason. This is what we want to see. We want him in two innings. And that was the plan. And then they didn't fluctuate. They didn't, you know, vary it up at all once the game presented itself and it was a tight game. And it would have been good to leave him in for a third inning. I hear you. 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All right, let's head back to the phones, and it is David in Staten Island. Hey, David, how are you?
2: Hey, Lori, how are you? How's everything?
0: I'm doing well, David. You want to talk some Mets?
2: Yeah, definitely. So I wanted to ask you, I mean, I like where this team is headed in the sense that, as I said, I know we talked about it before, they are a fun, exciting bunch. I mean, Carson Bench, the catches he makes is just unbelievable. I mean, nobody comes to play more than he did than anything. So it's a tremendous breath of fresh air.
0: There was that diving catch that was really fun. And, he's really fun to watch. No doubt about it, Bench.
2: Yes. And I really feel that Bichette is really going to be even better next year. I just have that feeling that he seems like he's figured it out. I mean, I think it was even Lindor in the beginning. When he first came here, he had the big contract and everything, and it took him time to get settled in. And I think Bichette is going to settle in. You could just see that
0: he already has. He started off the season, you know, if you toss out the first couple of months, he's actually had a really good year. So, unfortunately for the Mets, you can't toss out the first couple of months because that's when they sunk their season and dug themselves a massive hole that none of these games, you know, are meaningful for any playoff situation because they dug that hole. But I agree with you. Bichette looks happy and comfortable here now. And if you envision a lineup for the Mets that has, you know, if you picture a lineup that has Bichette and Soto and Lindor and Benj. And look, you know, AJ Ewing is a young player still figuring it out, but there's talent there. You can see it. Obviously, defensively, he's good. You throw in a Ewing, and now a catching platoon of Torrens and Luis Torrens and Alvarez behind the plate. And I think they need to me, Marcus Semien should not be handed the second base job.
2: Not at all. I mean, it was a blessing that we got rid of, that they were able to get rid of Robert. I don't know how that happened, but I was ecstatic when
0: A little comment on Luis Robert Jr. So here's a shock for everybody. I'm sure you know it, but for other listeners, if you were not paying attention today, I hope people are sitting down, but big surprise. Luis Robert Jr. went on the injured list today.
2: I didn't even know that, honestly. I had no idea.
0: The Orioles trade for Luis Robert Jr. obviously at the deadline. Yep. They take the $5 million off of the Mets' hands, and they're paying that contract. And it looks like it's a big win. He's hitting and whatever. And he got hurt again. So he just went on the injured
2: list.
0: And you're the Orioles, and you paid $5 million, and now he's hurt again.
2: Yeah, I also wanted to chime in and let you know that I had the opportunity to attend the Army game yesterday. I don't know if you've ever been to that stadium before in West Point. Insane.
0: Yes, I haven't been in a while, but I have great memories. My dad took brother and I as kids. I grew up in Rockland County, and my dad.
2: Oh, amazing.
0: Yeah, my dad took us up there to Army. On like and just envisioning like a fall Saturday and the leaves are changing and it's beautiful, and I remember going to a college football game up there, and it was awesome.
2: I mean I have to be honest with you, the view over there by the water, the reservoir, is absolutely unmatched. I haven't seen anything like that. I would like to even come back to even possibly do another Army game, and to you know, at least do one of those full foliage cruises, which I'm sure you probably did. I've never done that, so
0: I highly recommend going up there during fall foliage time and going to an Army football game. But anytime,
2: 100%.
0: You know, just a great experience. I'm glad you enjoyed it.
2: Yeah, it was definitely amazing. I wanted to ask you really quick, you know, football weekend finally upon us. Yeah. I'm very ecstatic about that. I do agree with the, you know, as far as the Jets assessment, I don't think the Jets are really going anywhere. I think the Giants definitely have the better opportunity. And I just wanted to see what you thought about this. What do you think right now about the Giants secondary? That's the only thing that I'm kind of like very concerned about, that people are going to try to expose them.
0: I think that the Giants have... The two biggest concerns I have about the entire Giants roster, offense, defense, special teams, right now are Giants run defense and secondary. And run defense, the interior defensive line is, you know, they obviously got rid of Dexter Lawrence. They brought in DJ Reader and Shelby Harris in there, but I am worried about their ability to stop the run. I like that they added the linebackers they did in Reese and Edmonds. I think that's a huge step up, and I think it'll help.
2: Yeah, sorry, right.
0: But they got to show that they can stop the run, because otherwise teams are just, you know, forget the bad secondary. Teams are just going to run the football constantly on them. So I think that so that's a concern to me. But then, the secondary. Here's the one thing I would say on the secondary that I'm curious about. And that is, I do think that the new defensive coordinator, Denard Wilson, and John Harbaugh as well. I think both of those guys are really good at coaching up a secondary. So while I think the Giants don't have as much talent and depth at secondary as, you know, I agree with you. I think there's question marks. And it would help a lot if Paulson Adebo would actually play up to his contract and play like a number one corner.
2: Exactly.
0: But we haven't seen that. And right now, I think Greg Newsome is probably their top outside corner. But I do think that as opposed to last year with Shane Bowen, I think the defensive coordinator will help the secondary be better. So there's at least that. But yeah, you're right in being concerned. I'm concerned, you know, will Tyler Newbin is another one. Will he live up to being drafted as a second rounder versus last year? I thought Newbin was atrocious. I thought he was bad against the run. I thought he took, you know, bad angles as a safety against the pass. You know, I just thought he was bad. So, you know, can they coach up the secondary? Maybe, but stopping the run and the secondary, I think, those are the two biggest concerns, I think, for the whole team.
2: Yeah, I definitely feel for the most part. I mean, I guess on the plus side as well that, I mean, I think they might have at least found the kicker that can hopefully, you know, assist them because, you know, I love the guy, his name's escaped me at the moment.
0: Dominic Savada. Yeah, the kicker.
2: Yeah.
0: So the undrafted, you know, kind of free agent kicker with the big leg. Special teams to me will be a huge area that they improve, both the punter and Stout. And the rookie kicker, I think that they will be, just overall, I think special teams will be a big improvement.
2: If you had to be put on the spot, do you see this as a 9, 10, I mean, is 10, you know, a stretch, or what do you think is realistic with this team?
0: So I'm going to go through game by game and give people, but I don't see,
2: sure.
0: I think there are a lot of Giant fans who are optimistic and see 10, and I see that out there from people. I'm not in that camp. That's too optimistic for me. I am, and I'm an optimist by nature, but I think that's
2: sure.
0: too big a leap off of where they've been. Now, if Jackson Dart takes a, if Malik Nabers is healthy and out there and playing week one, and Jackson Dart is, you know, much improved in year two, and the offensive line is really good, and they're playing multiple tight end sets, and they're running the football down other teams' throats. Maybe they'll surprise me, and they'll be better than I think. But I think that the Giants, I have them more as like a 7-win team. I could see them as an 8. Some of it is, I think the schedule is hard, but I could see them as an 8-win team. I can go there. I don't see them as a 10-win team. To me, it's a 7 or 8 conversation, and I don't really see them as a 10-win team.
2: I'm going to go ahead and give them a 9. I know it's probably optimistic, but I think 9 to me seems possible.
0: Yeah, I'm probably in a 7. Look, I'm probably, you know, yeah, 8's probably the highest I'm thinking, but look, I hope I'm wrong. I would be thrilled. I would love it. Wouldn't it be fun if the Giants turn around and win this opener against Dallas instead of...
2: It would be huge. I mean, it would send a huge precedent. I mean, there were so many games that unfortunately that they gave up with. It must have been at least 5 or 6 that I can count off the top of my head that they basically blew. And it's like, this is a great opportunity, you know, to get that, you know, to get that win. They must have lost about 5 or 6 games easily, but they should have walked away and won last year.
0: Yeah, well, obviously Denver, Chicago, there were plenty of games where against good teams where they the defense fell apart. And Dallas last year, that was actually when Russell Wilson was playing early in the year when they played Dallas. And if the defense had been able to make one stop, they lost in overtime. That was a winnable game. So certainly the defense was really disappointing last year. But yeah, I want them to not get, be a competitive, well-run organization I don't want to feel by, Halloween that I'm depressed and looking at the Giants and the season is over. I want to feel like this team is in it. And last year, I'm just pointing up last year's schedule. I mean, last year they started the season losing at Washington, you know, at Dallas, at Kansas City. Now they're 0-3. They beat the Chargers. Then they turn around and lose to they lost to the Saints. Then, you know, Jackson Dart, miraculously, that was that Philadelphia game on a Thursday night where they were fantastic and played the almost perfect football game. Hope starts to spike, and then against the Broncos, they had the big lead, and then they fall apart and lose 32, lose by a point. And then there we are in the season by Thanksgiving. They're 2-6, and, they're going nowhere.
2: Yeah, totally. And I think, not even, just being, a Giants fan, I think on the other end, I just don't see the Jets as being, a team to really do much damage this year. I'm very concerned with Glenn as a head coach, and I think it's very possible he's out the door next year. I hate to throw it away me on it already. It just, he doesn't inspire confidence in me the way he coaches.
0: Well,

0: last year, I mean, we got to a point, Justin Fields was scared to throw a pass.
1: Like, exactly.
0: And that was just, 100%. That was just a disaster last year. So I think this will be a much more normal, for lack of a better word, like normal NFL offense that the Jets are running. And I think they will be a much more competitive team, and some of the leaders on defense, all of that. I do think the Jets will play competitive football. They will be in games. I think they're better than some of the other bad teams they're playing against. The question is, you know, you can't win all the games that you play against bad teams, because the other bad teams are also circling the Jets and saying, hey, this is our chance to win. Started off, beat the Titans, set a tone for the season, and I think the Jets are a better football team than the Tennessee Titans, and they should win that game. So go ahead and win that game. Start 1-0. And then you go from there. Can the Jets surprise and pull an upset during the season on some other team, beat somebody they shouldn't beat? They might be able to. That usually happens. And they'll probably lose to some team that's bad. That usually happens too. So, but start off, that game against the Titans, well, I will talk about that. That game against the Titans, they've become annoying. A thorn in the New York side. 888-808-1019. We'll take a quick break. Tony and Ray, I see you. We'll be right back with your calls.
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4: Welcome back to the Fan. Lori Rubenson here with you. At 888-808-1019. Coming up in a few minutes, about 5 minutes, I'll be joined by Zach Braziller from the New York Post. We're going to talk about college football, the Michigan clock debacle. Rutgers lost to UMass. That debacle is Greg Schiano on the hot seat, their head coach. And even maybe some college quarterbacks for Jets fans deciding to tank or not to tank. Who look good? We'll talk a little Jets. We'll talk about all of that. That's coming up. Keep it tuned here. Back to the phones. And we have Tony from Montreal. Hey, Tony, how are you?
5: I'm very good. And I'm hoping you're doing as well.
4: Thank you. And, I'm doing just fine. Thanks.
5: I know you're a fan of Montreal. Maybe someday you can do your show up here. You'd be a hit.
4: All right. I can do like a live podcast or something up there from Montreal.
5: Yeah, when the Rangers come up here and play Montreal, that would be really amazing.
4: All right, you got it.
5: Listen, I did a little bit of work. I've always been a Volpe fan. I always liked that kid, and mm-hmm. I don't really care about his batting average.
4: You mean Barry Bonds Volpe right now?
5: Yeah. But I'm not I'm not over the top because he hit 5 home runs in mm-hmm. 5 Yeah. games in a row in Triple-A. What I like is that he hit 20 home runs in the major leagues, and at one time he won a Gold Glove. So what you were talking about tonight is very astute, because you're talking about playoffs and production. So I said, how many games did the Yanks lose this year by one run? And it's mm-hmm. 54. Mm-hmm. One run. Okay, and how many games did they lose when they scored only one run? It's 54. That's a lot of games to lose when you only score one run. So run production is down. And how about this? The Yanks are 15-17 in one-run games. We're 4 games out right now. Imagine if they were 17-17 or 15-15. Or how about this? Let's say in those, my math is, I believe that's 32 games. What if they were 22-10? They'd be way ahead. So Volpe's home run hitting ability, to me, if I was a general manager, if I was Cashman, or if I was Billy Martin, of course, we got Boone. But what I'm saying is Billy Martin would have a guy that can hit home runs in the lineup. And another point I just want to make about Judge, everybody thinks Judge is going to come back and hit like 1,000 home runs in the last, like, I don't know, what is it, Lori? There's 22 games left or something like that, or 30 games left. Mm-hmm. That's a lot of pressure on this guy. You know, I don't think that's healthy, and I don't think it's good for the team. But I think that home run hitting power, if that's what the Yankees are going to go with, they got to call this kid up, Volpe. That's what I think. What do you think?
4: Well, I think that what's interesting about Volpe for the postseason to me is that he also is playing second and third at AAA. And so that's something that I find really interesting, because now suddenly there's some versatility. And I'd be leaving George Lombard in there at shortstop. You have Caballero if you're worried about the defense. I would not be playing Volpe with his defense at shortstop in the postseason. I just wouldn't. I think he doesn't have I just don't think he has a strong enough arm for shortstop for the long haul. And I know you could say to me, then what about third base? But I don't see it for shortstop. I think he could be interesting at second. And so, anyway, you're looking for every advantage. And if Anthony Volpe is super hot, sometimes the hottest teams win, not always the best teams. And if Volpe is super hot, I would probably ride some of that. I think it would be interesting at some point to call him up. before the season ends and see.

0: You know, as for Aaron Judge, I wouldn't worry about him having too much pressure on him. Let's go to Ray in Waterbury, Connecticut. What's going on, Ray?
1: Hi, Laura. Great show as usual.
0: Thank you, Ray.
1: I'm a Met. Mm-hmm. I'm a Met. Andy Green's done a heck of a job.
0: He has.
1: I'd like to see him get the job. I mean, he doesn't want it. I'd make him vice president right behind of baseball operations, right mm-hmm. behind Stones. Give him more voice. I love the job he's done with the kids. He knows just how to push the kids.
0: Yep.
1: Look what he's done with the center fielder. He knew just when to rest him.
0: Yep, knew when to rest him. I also think with Christian Scott, I mean, who pitched today, I think, you know, at various times he's talked about challenging Scott, challenging Nolan McLean. He sets expectations for these guys. Even if they have a good game, he expects more because he sees that out of them. So with all of them, I think with these young players, the fact that he has been running, Ray, that he was in charge of the Mets player development for their minor leagues, he knows these young players so well and is doing a better job, I think, at developing them at the major league level than another manager would have done. So, yeah, I think Andrew Green's been really good. And if the Mets can't get an Alex Cora or somebody like that, maybe for some more money, Andrew Green would say yes. I don't know. Maybe he's really enjoying it. I know he wanted to not take this job right now because he's got kids in high school and eventually wants to come back to managing, but not do it right now. I get it. But he's doing a really nice job with the Mets. All right, we're going to take a break. When we come back, I will be joined by Zach Braziller from the New York Post. We're going to talk some college football, the crazy clock, Rutgers loses to UMass, professional players, and should they be playing in college? And even a little bit, he wrote a story on the Jets versus Titans and previewing that game. So all that, keep it tuned here. We'll be right back.
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0: The Fan, Lori Rubenson here with you on a Sunday night in New York City. And TGIF, thank God it's football. We had college football back this week. We head into the NFL season next week, this week coming up. And to talk about what was a crazy opening weekend of college football, we bring in college expert extraordinaire Zach Braziller from the New York Post. Hey, Zach, welcome back to the program.
1: What's up, Lori? How you doing?
0: I'm doing well, Zach. I wanted to start with the crazy Michigan thing. I mentioned it off the top of my show, and it has me confused because I understand sometimes, you know, as I was explaining to the listeners, if they didn't see it, that it looked like the game had ended. It looked like the clock on the field said zero. I even turned the channel because I thought the game was over. And then only to find out that I had to go back and watch, watch the replays of it, that they decided there was some sort of other clock with a second left, and they put a second on, ran one more play, and the kids at Western Michigan lose out on an incredible upset. And so start off with, am I overreacting to this, or does this seem like one of the most, you know, kind of confusing, bizarre, and wrong situations that I've seen in a while?
1: Yeah, it's still kind of confusing where we don't know exactly, you know, which clock it was that they're saying there was a second left. It obviously wasn't the NBC clock. Now, NBC said today or tonight that the clock that, you know, you see on the TV isn't the official clock. So now the question is, the official clock, the actual scoreboard clock, or is it?
0: That's what I was going to say. But you know, for most of us, don't we always believe that the official clock, forget a TV clock, but isn't the official clock the clock on the field? Is that not the official clock?
1: I mean, I always assumed, in the Big Ten replay booth, I guess they have an official clock, and it's, you know, the Western Michigan president said today that he was told by the Big Ten commissioner that there were discrepancies between the clocks. Look, to me, the biggest issue, whether you want to say it's a conspiracy and they wanted to give Michigan one more shot, whether you want to say it was just, you know, the clocks malfunctioning between each other, to me, the biggest issue is just kind of the lack of trust. So the next Big Ten game, whether it's a non-conference or regular game, you see, and a game is coming down to the last second, and, you know, let's say there's a Hail Mary, and, like, something like this happens again, you're going to wonder, well, is that the actual last play, or is there another clock we're not aware of? And that, to me, is the biggest issue. Look, I don't think, you cost these Western Michigan coaches and players this forever upset that they're, you know, and obviously that stinks. But to me, it's more about going forward and just, you know, you kind of lose some trust, whether you're a fan and you say it's a conspiracy, whether, you know, you think it was just a mismanagement of the clocks. I mean, it's a really, really, to me, unsettling situation.
0: Yeah.
1: Because the last thing you want is to lose the trust factor. And that, to me, is the big thing here. Look,
0: I was actually saying, think about it this way also, to your point on the clock. So now, if the clock on the field is not the official clock, and how often do we see a referee say, please reset the clock, as if they're making that clock that is on the field the official clock? If that's not official, if you are a head coach on the sideline trying to do clock management, and you're trying to figure out, when do I call my timeouts and how do I manage that, and I want to leave the other team with no time left on the clock when I kick a field goal or whatever, if they're off by a second, like, do I trust the clock on the field? Is there some mystery clock sitting someplace with the Big Ten that I don't know about?
1: Yeah, that's You hit a nail on the head. It's a, you know, and it's the first weekend of the college football season. We obviously have all these other issues going on in college football, and the fact that it includes Michigan, who only a few years ago, they have the whole sign stealing scandal, right, the year they win it all. That only adds to it. The fact that Michigan is the team, and it's a huge mess. Look, I don't think Michigan's going to be very good. They have a really tough schedule, but like, imagine if, you know, they get in the playoff because they don't have this bad loss, and so another team misses out on the playoff because of that. I don't think that's going to be an issue, but who knows? A team could miss out on the playoff because of this absolute clock disaster.
0: Yeah, so really bad look. And to your point, if you're a Michigan fan, I'd be more concerned about the fact that they almost lost to they should have lost to Western Michigan. That's problematic. But the clock thing is just bad for college football. And, you know, yeah, to your point, the trust issue there. And not just for fans, but I would think if I'm a player, if I'm a coach, how do I trust the clock? If I don't know if there's some mystery that none of us ever knew about and we all thought we could trust the clock on the field, it is very strange. So some of the other stories going on, we'll go to Rutgers, the local story, and, you know, we want to talk about upsets and disappointments. So Michigan should have lost to Western Michigan. That would have been a massive upset. Rutgers loses 37-21 to UMass. And can you put into context just how bad a loss this is?
1: Yeah, I mean, UMass went 0-12 last year. I forgot the exact number, but I think there was something like 8-68 coming into this game. I mean, they're almost a 30-point underdog, and
0: like basically, yeah.
1: So and they won going away. It wasn't like,
0: but
1: they
0: they're the team
1: place.
0: You pay. Yeah. They're the team you pay to come, right, so you can beat them up and look good and feel good. And then, to your point, as you're saying, it wasn't close.
1: Absolute. I don't think anyone thought Rutgers necessarily was going to be good this year, but you thought maybe, you know, they could be one of those ancillary bowl games and win maybe six, maybe seven games. And I mean, this was a disaster. They obviously have a new athletic director.
0: Kelly Zinn. Yeah.
1: Right. I mean, and you've heard good things about her, and to lose like that is just an absolute disaster.
0: So
1: at
0: there,
1: home,
0: you raise the point, you know, new athletic director and a woman, and excuse me, and is there going to be pressure on her to, you know, at what point is this a Greg Schiano hot seat?
1: Yeah, I mean, I don't think there's any doubt. New athletic director, obviously, you know, Schiano 2.0 hasn't been very good. They've gotten to some bowls, but it hasn't been nearly as successful as 1.0. And she didn't hire him. There's no question about it. And, you know, it's the old Rutgers thing. They get in the headlines as the butt of a joke. And that's obviously not what they want. And they spent a lot, you know, I'm not saying they're spending like the powerhouses, but they obviously are spending a lot of money to have a major college football program, and to lose to a program to a team like UMass, who's, you know, been, you know, an absolute punching bag for anyone they play, is a head scratcher. I mean, there's no question about it. And when you lose a game like that and your tenure hasn't been great to begin with, there's no question he's on the hot seat. New AD and all that stuff. I mean, I know people are already basically wondering if he's going to make it through the season. So you lose a game like that, it sticks.
0: Yeah. Talking to Zach Braziller about college football and the opening week, opening weekend. And, of course, one of the other big games and stories of the weekend from yesterday, it was LSU over Clemson. And wanted your thoughts both on the way LSU won and the way Clemson lost, like in terms of Lane Kiffin being new to LSU, obviously used the transfer portal, a lot of new players, and yet they were able to absolutely wipe the floor with Clemson and Dabo Sweeney. So thoughts on that game and what it means for the two coaches?
1: Yeah, like, you know, Kiffin's really good. He turned an Ole Miss program around that has only had very brief pockets of success. He obviously learned a lot when he was working with Nick Saban at Alabama. The off-the-field stuff kind of, you know, in my opinion, distracts from just how good of a coach, how good of a recruiter, how good of an evaluator Lane Kiffin is. And you obviously saw that Saturday night. Look, I don't think Clemson's any good. This is a program that's been trending in the wrong direction for a while now. They got they didn't belong on the same field as LSU. I thought LSU would win comfortably. I did not expect 51-10. But look, Lane Kiffin has all the resources he could need at LSU. He's going to win there. He's probably going to win there big. The question is he going to get in his own way? I thought it was really smart of them not to play the NFL guys with all the different court machinations that are.
0: So, yeah, explain that. Explain that for people who haven't. I mentioned it earlier, but explain that for people who haven't been following that story with LSU.
1: In June, or I believe it was June, the NCAA came out with a new rule which gave players the option to, if you could play 5 years in five seasons. So basically now you get a fifth year of eligibility as long as you use it in the 5 years. There's no more redshirting, any more of that. But they decided to give the extra year to freshmen, sophomores, and juniors from last year, but not to seniors. Now, that's led to a ton of seniors last year suing for an extra year of eligibility. Mm-hmm. A lot of them have won. There's a big federal case that's currently in appeal that's being held off. But a lot of state cases, they have won. It's a big, big topic in college football and college basketball. Now, LSU has brought in a few players who won their case who are in NFL training camps. And so there's been a ton of court cases with this situation. People saying, well, you can't no more, you know, don't, you can't have pros coming back to play. Now, it's a little not quite as simple as that. And the conspiracy theory, which I wouldn't dismiss, is the NCAA knew they were going to lose this case. And a big reason they still didn't allow the last year seniors to play this year is they knew it would lead to chaos and knew it would lead to all these court cases, and it'd be a way for them to pressure Congress, or at least lobby Congress, saying we really need the, you know, this new bill that's in the works. But bottom line is there are a few guys who've been in NFL training camp who played for Lane Kiffin, Ole Miss. He's brought them into LSU. Now, he didn't put them on the roster yet because now the SEC is suing Lane Kiffin and the NCAA. There are a million suits. There are a million lawsuits. But I thought it was smart to kind of wait and see how all this stuff works.
0: They obviously didn't need those players, so why jeopardize it?
1: He joked in his halftime interview that I guess I don't need pros, which is the whole thing about pros is really silly. I mean, these guys are getting paid millions of dollars. All these top college athletes are basically pros now.
0: Yes.
1: So the whole thing with it is just a joke with the way the NCAA has operated, you know, trying to, you know, like with college basketball where like a guy signs an Exhibit 10 and now he's not eligible because he was a pro. I mean, it's silly. You have guys making $6 million a year. They're pros. So the NCAA has obviously got a million issues. But, yeah, look, Lane Kiffin's really good. LSU looked awesome. Now, I'm not quite ready to say they're going to be the dominant team this season. I think Clemson's not very good. Clemson hasn't been very good for a while here. So, got to see more LSU. But look, LSU looked good. Clemson looked terrible. Not on paper, not a great week one. There were some interesting games, obviously. Tonight, Ole Miss LSU, Louisiana, Louisville was terrific.
0: Yep.
1: But yeah, not a lot of, you know, a disappointing week one slate, you know, which we kind of known for a while.
0: Yeah. But one thing about it. So yes, the games were not particularly thrilling because of the matchups. What do you make if, let's say, there are Jets fans listening who are already looking ahead to next year's draft, thinking they need a quarterback, not wanting, let's say, their team to tank and hoping there will be multiple options at quarterback available. Can we read anything into some of these opening weekend performances, or was it just too many mismatches with competition?
1: Yeah, look, on paper, coming into the year, people think it's a really good class, whether it's Arch Manning, Trinidad Chambliss, Dante Moore. You could go just on and on. Now, look, at last year at this time, they thought it was going to be a great quarterback class, and it really wasn't.
0: Yep.
1: But, yeah, on paper, it's a really, really good quarterback class. And next next Saturday, you got two really good ones, Texas, Ohio State. It's a huge test for Arch Manning, who, you know, fell short of expectations last year, no question, but he finished the year well. He looked good in their opener, albeit against Texas State. So, look, Manning and Sain next Saturday night in Austin should really be a fun game. And, yeah, and don't forget, the Jets have the Colts pick. Colts might not be very good. So even if the Jets don't necessarily have a top three pick of their own, who knows, maybe the Colts pick becomes a pretty good pick.
0: All right, last one before I let you go. You wrote a story for the Post. I'm seeing it online right now, called about the Jets and their week one game called Old Faces in New Places. So as you look ahead to that, what do you, you know, who has the edge in this matchup, Jets versus Titans next week?
1: Yeah, it's an interesting game. I mean, obviously the Titans with Saleh and with Daboll and a ton of former Jets and Giants, they didn't look very good in the preseason, especially that one game. I think, look, I know it's on the road, and we all know the Jets have had their issues and aren't expected to be very good. I think the Jets could win the game. I do. The Titans' offensive line isn't very good. I think the Jets can really give them pressure up front. I think the Jets can be able to run the ball against them. You know, Titans do have some good corners, and they brought in, you know, drafted Carnell Tate, the wide receiver out of Ohio State. But, yeah, I'm not very high on the Titans. I don't quite understand why Sal and Daboll tried to bring in all the guys with the Jets and Giants who never won a thing with them. It was a kind of weird situation. Obviously, Cam Ward didn't have a very good rookie year, and now we'll see how that goes. But, yeah, look, the Jets are going to surprise, and they're going to get you, I don't know, seven-ish wins or maybe even a little more. This is the kind of game they have to win. They're going to have to beat teams like this who are kind of on their level. And to me, the Titans are absolutely on their level. And, look, there's a lot of pressure, you know, for Aaron Glenn here to start well. He can't start 0-5, 1-6. He's got to, like, it'd be something like 2-3, 3-4, just so at least they're relevant, you know, in October, early November, instead of what we've seen for so long with the Jets and the Giants to an extent. But I don't think they're kind of past that now with Harbaugh and some of the talent they have. But where the season's basically over before Halloween.
0: Yep.
1: This is the kind of game that Jets lose this game, and it's kind of like, oh, here we go again. They obviously, I think, week 2 and 3, the Packers are coming in week 2, I believe. They lose this game, and it's kind of like, to a team that's on their level, that's not that good. But, you know, they win this game, and it's kind of like, all right, we'll see what happens. It's definitely a winnable game. I don't think there's any doubt.
0: Zach Braziller does a great job covering college football and more for the New York Post. Zach, appreciate the time. 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
0: All right. 888-808-1019. The phone lines are open. When we come, we're going to grab a break. When we come back, we're going to go through the games and some predictions here. What will be the Giants' record? What will be the Jets' record? What are you optimistic about? What are you pessimistic about? What's the concern? We're going to talk about all of that when we come back.
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0: Welcome back to the Fan. Lori Rubenson here with you. We're 4 hours in. We've got 1 hour to go. Lori and Nico here. Nico, actually, I'm losing you in about 4 minutes, right? You're going away. Who's producing after you? Who do we have tonight?
20: I believe Ray Jarvis is supposed to come in.
0: Ray Jarvis. All right. Well, we only have a few minutes, Nico, so I did say I wanted your take. I know you're a Giants fan. Let's take a look at it. Giants schedule. Give me your prediction. What's going to be, as a Giants, I know you're a Giants fan. As a Giants fan, what's going to be the Giants record and why?
20: I think they are going to be a 9-8 team. I don't know if that's good enough to get them in the playoffs, because you never know the way the NFC is. If the one division's really stacked and takes up all those wild card spots, they might be on the outside looking in. But even if they are, I think 9 wins would be a very successful first year for John Harbaugh. If you look at the Giants last year, there were multiple games that they blew in the fourth quarter. And I think the reason why was because of coaching. It was not the players. So you take...
0: That's both. I mean, some of it's the players for sure. But yeah, coaching. And some of it we can say, you know, I actually think that the falling apart, a lot of that was bad defense where they just couldn't get a stop. You need one stop to win a game. And I do think from a coaching standpoint, their defensive coordinator in Shane Bowen last year was terrible. I do think Denard Wilson will be much better.
20: Yeah, and listen, the schedule in the beginning is tough. There's a very good chance that the Giants are 0-2 when we wake up on September 22nd after that Rams game. But if you look at Harbaugh, last year on the Ravens, for example, they were, what, 1-5? And then they rattled off 5 wins in a row. I know they ended up missing the playoffs, that field goal on the last game of the year. Yep. But even if they are 0-2, I think they have a guy, you know, who's coaching them who's been doing it long enough where, like, the 0-2 thing wouldn't scare him. Like, if it's a young coach who doesn't have a lot of experience, the locker room might get lost, guys might get flustered, Harbaugh's going to be able to reel them in. And then if you look at the schedule after those first 2 weeks, it's pretty light. They have a chance to rattle off some wins and get back in it.
0: Yeah, before the bye, so if it's if we're looking at 7 games by week 8, Dallas and the Rams are both tough. But then Tennessee, Arizona, at Washington, New Orleans, who I think is a sneaky, much-improved team, ascending team, but it's still New Orleans. It's a winnable game, whether you think they'll win it or not. And then at Houston, that's obviously a really tough defense. But there are 1, 2, 3, 4 very, you know, those are all winnable games, and you could be looking, therefore, at a Giants team where, you know, it's always hard to predict that a team will win all the winnable games, but they legitimately could be, 4-3 at the bye. And you go 4-3 at the bye, and suddenly you have a little, you know, a little confidence. And some of the other games, you know, you don't expect to beat a Seattle. You know, some of the other games, you know, Jacksonville, Philadelphia are challenging, but they, a team with confidence and momentum starts to believe a little bit more.
20: Well, like you said earlier in the show, we just want to see some meaningful football into, you know, past Halloween, right?
0: Yeah.
20: And
0: yeah,
20: if you look at the schedule, they're favored against the Titans, Cardinals, and Saints. It's a great chance that they're 3-3 going into week 7. Isn't that really all you could ask for? How many times have we seen the Giants be 1-5 at that same point? So,
0: yep. But, you know, with it is possible that if they just beat the bad teams on the schedule and lose to Dallas, the Rams, and the Texans, if they, well, I think New Orleans is actually a decent team, so that's the one tough game there. But if they were to beat those teams, they could be 4-3 by Halloween, and that's a very different situation than we've seen where, you know, you're 2-6, it's Halloween, and the season is over. You're listening to the Lori Rubenson Show on WFAN, WFAN-FM, WFAN-FM HD1, New York. I want to say thank you to Nico. He goes away, and looks like is that Ray Jarvis standing there saluting, waiting to take over, a little changing of the guard behind the glass. Phone lines are open, people. Phone number 888-808-1019. We've had a great show so far with tons of calls and really appreciated that. So keep that streak going. I also will hop on over to X, to Twitter. I'll read out some of your comments on air, like I generally do. And a note about that, about following me on Twitter. So I mentioned this off of the, maybe not off the top of the show at some point during the show, is that with the end of last year into January, made a little change around here, which is on Sunday nights, we don't do the short little short shows after Sunday night football the way we used to. So for years now, I have done, obviously I host my show all year, but on Sunday nights, I do a short show after Sunday night football from about 12 to 2 p.m., 2 a.m. Well, we're not doing the short shows anymore. Just going to be a longer overnight. That's the way it's going. And, you know, budget and reality and life, that happens. That makes sense. I get it. But I've been holding down this time slot for, I've been on the air for over 19 years here at WFAN and holding on down this time slot for about 18 years on Sunday nights. And so there will be a hiatus then for me on the air. And so what I have said is stay tuned to Twitter and watch that space at L Rubinson, WFAN on Twitter. So at L Rubinson, L-R-U-B-I-N-S-O-N, W-F-A-N on Twitter. Follow that because I will be starting up a podcast and I'm having some conversations about a few different things and, even here. And for Giants and Jets fans, Yankees and Mets fans who want that Sunday night conversation, I will be doing a podcast, so keep it tuned there. And I'll announce it and promote it, so you'll see it there. All right. I did also say that I would go through Giants and Jets schedules and give you my picks and predictions. So gonna start to do that. Let's dive into that. Nico giving us a little bit of his. In terms of, let's start with the Giants. And in terms of where I see the Giants going when I look at the schedule, let me call it up right here. That's the Jets. Let's call up the Giants. There they are. Okay. So I would love to tell you that I expect the Giants to beat the Cowboys on Sunday night at the in the opener, and but I don't. And so as I start to look through the schedule, hate to say it, I'd rather not. I'd love to predict Giants and they win 10 games and they make the playoffs or something like that. But to me, game one right there with the Cowboys, and part of this, I'm probably higher on the Cowboys than some other people. Talking to Ryan Dunleavy before, I was asking him to rate the division, and he was the NFC East, and he saw the Eagles still a far cry above the other teams in the division. Cowboys next, Giants, and then Commanders. And to me, the NFC East has been a division that has been volatile. As good and consistent in some ways as the Eagles have been for 20 years or something, we always had a different division winner. Every season there would be, a different division winner for years until last year. And finally, the Eagles broke that streak and won two seasons in a row. I think some of that comes back, the volatility, and I'm a little more down on the Eagles probably than most people, but the changes they've had, changing out the offensive coordinator, and maybe the new young offensive coordinator will be really good, but it's a new system, and how well will Jalen Hurts take to that? Will he be okay playing under center more? Will the Eagles' offensive line, which was injured last season, are they going to stay healthy? I'm not as big a believer. Saquon Barkley obviously had a superb season a couple of years ago behind a fantastic offensive line. But last season, behind a beat-up offensive line, he was not great. And now they don't have A.J. Brown. And A.J. Brown was unhappy and not playing his best football last season. But he still was the big alpha target. Now, can Devontae Smith step up and be that for the Eagles? I think he's going to have a really good year, but I can't believe they are a better football team without A.J. Brown there and the big physical receiver. They moved on from their longtime offensive line coach, Jeff Stoutland. Maybe Eagles people would tell you that things got stale with him, but he did a great job for years making offensive linemen better, coaching them up. So I think the Eagles are, the defense I think is terrific. I think the offense is going to take a step back. I think Dallas, on the other hand, the Cowboys, the offense was terrific last year. Their defense was highly, you know, was not good. They've added a number of players. They have a new defensive coordinator. I'm buying into Dallas being able to have, improve enough to have a league average defense with a top three, top five offense, and that pushing the Cowboys to win the division. So I think the Cowboys win the NFC East. Brian Schottenheimer surprised me last year. He was better coaching the Cowboys than I expected. And I think the Cowboys are in sort of a stable period for them, surprisingly so. Now, do I think they'll have playoff success? That's always been another story there. They seem to always, you know, since the 90s and their success then, they seem to underwhelm in the playoffs. But I think regular season, this will be a good Dallas regular season team. I predict they'll win the division. And therefore, I just think it's going to be tough for the Giants. I think that Dallas wins week one. Then they're at the Rams. The Rams, you know, I'm just going to go with, I'll go with chalk and predict. I think the Rams will win the Super Bowl. I think the Rams are the, clearly on paper, the best team in the NFL. Now, anything can happen. An injury to Matthew Stafford, I don't know, there's even a potential suspension of a couple of games maybe looming at some point for Puka Nacua or whatever. You know, things can happen in the NFL, but that is a, you know, the Rams are a deep, stacked, loaded football team. Very well-coached football team that added, I mean, to take a team that was one of the best teams in the NFL last year and add Trent McDuffie at cornerback, Myles Garrett to rush the passer and obviously be a superb defensive end, and then have Aaron Donald, a Hall of Fame all-time great player, decide he was going to come back and play some, I'm sure, you know, there's only so many downs he'll play situationally, but at defensive tackle, one of the best defensive tackles of all time. So they're adding talent like that to what was already one of the best teams in the league. And, yeah, so I think Giants are starting off 0-2. Then the things turn. And week three against Tennessee, Tennessee Titans to me are really an interesting team for both the Jets and the Giants. And we'll talk about this. We're going to take a break. We'll come back. But the Tennessee Titans, who would have thought that the Tennessee Titans of all teams, and I think they'll be lousy, but the Tennessee Titans of all teams would end up being sort of there'd be a little rivalry with New York. But we get to week three and I think that's going to be an interesting game. We'll talk about it. I do think the Giants will start to turn the season around in week three. All right. Phone lines are open, 888-808-1019. Going through, I told you I would give you my NFL predictions. We're going to go through and talk about the season, the games, Giants and Jets edition, TGIF. Thank God it's football. We're here. Keep it tuned here. Be right back.
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Metallica fan, Lori Rubinson, here with you on a Sunday night in New York City. We're 4 hours in. We're into hour five. We've got about 40 minutes to go. And Ray is back there. Ray's a Giant fan. So you got Giants fans here. But Jets fans, we're going to go through your schedule as well. And the question for Giants and Jets fans, this is prediction time. What record do you see for your favorite team? What does success look like? What is a reason you are optimistic? And what is a reason for concern? I know for a lot of Jets fans, there's the whole debate of, do you want to be rooting for the team to lose? I know people like to say, oh, is it the tank or not the tank? But as a fan, you don't control any of that. We know that. So whether you root one way or another has no bearing on it. So it's not really the tank. The team is going to try and win. The coaches are going to try and coach for their jobs and win. But is it better off if you're a Jets fan if the team loses or wins, all of that? It's a horrible decision to have to think about, to have to make early in the season. But we'll get to you, Jets fans. We're doing the Giants. We'll start there in terms of Giants. And so I have them starting off 0-2, and then there's a stretch: Tennessee, Arizona, Washington, New Orleans, and at Houston before the bye. And when you look at it, Tennessee, I don't know, you know, I understand how it happened that Tennessee is like trash-talking Giants fans. I see them all over the place with that. And some of it was the debate, you know, obviously Cam Ward was drafted higher than Jackson Dart. And so Titans fans are sensitive about that, that, you know, they think Cam Ward is better than Jackson Dart, even though most experts would say that Jackson Dart had a better rookie season than Cam Ward. And now the Titans bring in Robert Saleh, the former Jets coach, to be their head coach, and Brian Daboll to be their offensive coordinator. And I get it. Brian Daboll did bring in Carm Brasillo, the offensive line coach that Giants fans loved, who made a big difference around here with the Giants offensive line. Some of that was the fallout for Harbaugh not making a big push to keep him because he thought that Todd Monken would be his offensive coordinator. And Monken, of course, got the job with the Browns, all that convoluted. But it left Titans fans sort of, I don't know, you know, kind of as if they were winning out somehow over the Giants and you know, making fun of the fact that the Titans ended up with Carm Brasillo. And then they're, you know, now they have Wandell Robinson they signed, and signing former Jets and Giants players. And there's this weird little thing now with trash talking online of Titans fans toward Giants fans and Jets fans. And I would love, and I think what will happen is, I think both Giants and Jets are better than the Titans, and will, I think the Titans are going to end up being one of the worst teams in the league. I think that's a bad football team. And bringing on Saleh and Daboll, I don't think suddenly, and a bunch of ex-Giants and Jets players, doesn't make that a good or much better football team. I think the Titans will be one of the three worst teams in the league, vying for that, you know, number one overall draft pick. So I think the Giants will beat Tennessee and beat them handily. And I think that's going to start the turnaround. And to me, as I look at the schedule, and Alan, I see you from East Brunswick, you're up next. I'll get to you in just a second. But as I see the schedule for the Giants, so I'm going to go Tennessee is a win. Arizona, I don't think, is particularly good as a win. At Washington, I get that this is a division game, and you can tell me that usually teams split the division. The Giants are not that much better than the Commanders.

I think losing the Commanders losing their left tackle Laremy Tunsil to for the season is a huge blow. I think that game will be close. I'm not saying the Giants will blow them out, but I think they'll beat Washington, and I think they will lose at Houston. That Houston defense is probably the best in the league. So I think that's a loss, and that leaves New Orleans as a toss-up game. So I have the Giants as 3-3 plus New Orleans as a toss-up game. We'll parking lot that at the break. And then you get in after the bye, and you have at the Eagles, I think that's a loss, versus Washington, I think is a win. Jacksonville, I like the Jaguars. And Liam Combe and the job that they do, I think that's a loss for the Giants. At Indianapolis, to me, is another one of those toss-up games. It depends where the Colts are. Old friend Daniel Jones. That team, if they're healthy, they played really good football. They were one of the better teams in the league to start the season last year when everyone was healthy. And then they fell apart when they weren't healthy. So it depends. To me, Indianapolis, the Colts, that's a toss-up game. I think the Giants probably lose to the 49ers. They lose at Seattle. They beat an awful Cleveland Browns team. The Lions, to me, is the Giants probably lose. And, you know, I have them losing to... you know, I would love to say that they, you know, last year they did beat the Eagles, so maybe they can get a split. It depends on, you know, how much the Eagles need that game at the end of the year. They did win one of those last year, so we'll give a split there. And I have them losing at Dallas. So ultimately, if I give the Giants 2 out of 3 swing games, I'm going to say I think they will be a competitive team that puts the record at about 7-10. I know for a lot of you, you think that is disappointing. You have a better Giants record than I do. I could absolutely see and be convinced into 8-9. I have a hard time thinking, looking at the schedule, finding more than about 8 wins. If you know the swing games go their way, that's 8. You know, that's an 8-9 football team. So I'll say 7-10. That's my Giants prediction. I hope to be wrong. I would like for John Harbaugh to be able to turn this team around the way some of you Giants fans who are really, really optimistic think it's a 10-7 team with a chance to go to the playoffs. I hope so. And we look. I'm not going to tell you not to believe in that because we see it every season. We see that there is a team that was bad and didn't make the playoffs the year before, and they turn it around, and they win. You know, they make the playoffs. They win the division. We see these things happen. The NFL is like this. So I'm not going to tell you that, you know, not to dream, that it's not possible. It is. It is possible in the NFL to see that. But is it likely? I think the Giants are a 7-10 football team, but a much improved 7-10 football team, a more professional operation, an ascending 7-10 football team. And the key is going to be Jackson Dart. Can the Giants at the end of the season answer the question, is Jackson Dart the franchise quarterback for the next, you know, 10 years of this team? Do they have the guy? Can he thrive under center as a pocket passer? And then, of course, add the magic that we saw last year, the improv, the special plays that we know he has the ability to do. Can he keep that and enhance his game under center as a pocket passer? We'll see. If that gets answered this season, then it doesn't matter if the record is 7-10. If you can confidently say Jackson Dart is the franchise quarterback for the New York Giants moving forward, then that's

0: That is a successful first season under John Harbaugh. All right, Alan from East Brunswick, I see you. We're going to take a quick break, and when we come back, you are first up. 888-808-1019. We'll be right back.
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7: Welcome back to the fan. Lori Rubenson here with you. And, I had a bunch of stacked up comments on Twitter, so we're going to get to that. We got about another 25 minutes or so to go. Phone lines are open, 888-808-1019. You got Ray Jarvis behind the glass. He is taking your calls and producing. So I'm going to get to some of those comments on Twitter, but first let's go to Alan in East Brunswick. Hey, Alan, how are you?
8: I'm fine. How about yourself?
7: Doing just fine, thank you. You want to talk some Giants football?
8: Yes, I'd love to. I just want to say that I really like your show very, very much. I've listened to it for several years. I respect all the opinions that you have. You're usually right on. I've been a Giants fan for over 70 years. Okay. And if you give me a minute or two before you respond to my comments, mm-hmm. I would appreciate it.
7: Sure.
8: First of all, my feeling is Jackson Dart could be the franchise quarterback. He could play for them for 15 years. Mm-hmm. He could go to Canton and never make a playoff game for the following reasons. Unless any of the three terrific teams in the NFC West, the NFC Central, and two teams that are better than them in their own division, they could never make the playoffs. And he could be great, and the team could be great. They would have to be elite, and they'd have to win their own division. I don't really see that happening unless those teams that are in the other conferences fall off the face of the earth. It's highly unlikely.
7: Let me stop you for a second on that, and then I'll let you keep going. I have a question for you, which is, when you say Dart could be the answer at quarterback and he could be great, but you don't see the Giants potentially overcoming some of these other really good teams.
8: And in their own division.
7: And in their own division. I mean, even if we were going to give, I have respect for the Cowboys. I already told you and said I think the Cowboys will win the division this year. But even if I wanted to give a ton of respect to the Cowboys and Eagles, let's start with the Cowboys. Dak Prescott is already in his mid-30s. So even if we wanted to say that the Cowboys, who actually have not been, you know, it's not like they've won the Super Bowl or been world beaters, since the 90s, the early 90s. But even if we want to give them a ton of credit and say they've improved that defense, Dak's in his mid-30s. How many more years do you think, if you really thought that Jackson Dart was a terrific quarterback enough to, you know, help, obviously, if he was really good, then he's going to help raise the level of play on the entire team the way, you know, Eli Manning did as well with the Giants team. How many years do you think Dak Prescott can keep playing

0: at an elite level?
1: Probably about, I would say, 4 years. But the thing is this. You have to understand when Eli
0: and the Rams, and by the way, when you talk about the other divisions or whatever, I think the Rams will continue to be good as long as Sean McVay is coaching that football team and Les Miles is the GM. But Matthew Stafford is about, I don't know, what is he, 38 years old? He has another year or two. I mean, there's turmoil. The NFL, God bless them, but... You know, the NFL does do a nice job with teams go from worst to first every year, parity, changing of the guard. When we came into the season last year, I don't think there were very many people who predicted that the Seattle Seahawks would beat the New England Patriots in the Super Bowl. You know, the NFL, it is... Put the Patriots dynasty, you know, aside with Tom Brady and Bill Belichick, we're not likely to see something like that. You know, yes, there's Mahomes and Andy Reid. You know, we see dynasties, but we also see a lot of worst to first and change. And so I don't quite get how you think that Jackson Dart won't, if he's good, would not be able to elevate the Giants into a consistent playoff team.
1: Okay, but he may have to wait several years because...
0: To make the playoffs?
1: Because even if you're talking about Matthew Stafford and some of the other people like Prescott and some of the other ones that are in the mid-30s, Rodgers played effectively till he was 37, 38, but still... They're going to have to wait. These teams, there's too many better teams than them that will make the
0: right now,
1: that'll
0: right
1: win
0: now
1: the
0: this year. Yeah, right now this year, I would agree with you. I think the Giants have holes on this roster. I think they have a bad run defense. I think they have a weak secondary. I think they still, you know, we'll see if Malik Nabers is healthy. I think they could still use some more weapons on offense. So, yeah, it is a team in transition that I think is on the upswing. And, you know, I'm predicting, you know, I said it, a 7-10 record. So it's not like I'm wildly optimistic this season. But if Jackson Dart, one of my questions is Jackson Dart. And if you're saying Dart could end up being great. If Dart is great, then within the next couple of years, the Giants are a playoff team. They're a consistent playoff team. And then we see what happens from there. But you are pessimistic as a longtime Giants fan who even did see, you know, Eli Manning lead the Giants to a couple of Super Bowls, in eras where, you know, certainly the Eagles and the Cowboys were both good. You don't believe that that can happen again?
1: Well, with Eli Manning, and I'm pretty sure of the two seasons that he won the Super Bowl, mm-hmm. One of them was a 9-7 record. I don't know what the other one was. I mean, they had great teams when Phil Simms was around. But, you know, you can't compare. Jackson Dart could be much better than Eli Manning because he had a lot of bad years. And he didn't have the type of team around him that potentially the Giants could have. But again, they would probably for several years, there are too many teams that are better than them offensively and defensively where they'll be enjoyable to watch. They could win 9, maybe even 10 games in a couple of years and still not make the playoffs. One of them, I guess, you know, at the time that Eli Manning was 9-7, if I'm not mistaken, every game that they played in the playoffs was on the road, like what happened with the Packers and Rodgers.
0: Same thing in both 2007 and 2011. It happened both times. 2007, if you remember that season, They had to go on the road at Tampa. They were on the road at Tampa, at Dallas, at Green Bay, and then of course neutral site for the Super Bowl against the Patriots.

0: but they did all of that on the road as well.
1: Yeah, hold on 1 second.
2: I'm on the phone. I'll be right in.
0: Somebody's calling you?
1: Yeah, my wife, but you know.
0: All right, so let's wrap it up. Tell me, I think that as somebody who you've obviously watched the Giants for 70 years, I think you're losing a little of the history if you think that the Giants and Jackson Dart can't get good in the next couple of years and suddenly be a playoff team. I think you're giving too much credit to some of the other teams in their division and the conference. We'll see. But my point just is, if Dart is good, then the Giants will become a consistent playoff team.
1: Okay. Yeah. Wonderful talking with you. Thank you so much.
0: All right. Have a good night, Alan. And Alan sounded sweet, and I get a kick out of that his wife is calling him. Look, Alan did hit on the central question, which is Jackson Dart. Simple as that. If he can be a really good quarterback, that elevates the whole franchise. Eli Manning, people want to say, they look back at the Giants of 2007-2011 season when they won the Super Bowl, and they want to say it was, it was the defensive line. And sure, that was a part of it, the defensive line. But Eli Manning was fantastic in both of those playoff runs. And it was a combination of a really good defense and a terrific defensive line, but led by a really good quarterback who, and the crazy thing about that 2007 season was that if you remember late in that year, it was Eli's fourth year, and there were still questions about Eli. And, you know, even in his fourth year, was he the right quarterback to be the longtime franchise quarterback of the New York Giants? There were some real clunker games in that 2007 season. Buffalo was one of them. He was awful, threw a bunch of picks. I think it was the Vikings was also bad. Like, there were some bad games that season for Eli. And questions about whether he was the right guy to be the franchise quarterback. And then I remember the last game of the season. Obviously, that was the one. The Patriots, they played the New England Patriots. The Patriots were undefeated. And the Giants were, their seeding for the playoffs was already set. They were, you know, going to go on the road to, you know, be a wild card, go on the road. Like, we already knew that season. And so people were saying, there was a big debate. And I remember I was on the air here at WFAN at the time. And the debate was, should the Giants play their starters in what was a technically meaningless game against the Patriots? Or should they rest them? And there were people who had the mindset that the Giants owed the league somehow to make the game competitive against the Patriots so that this undefeated season would be fair, would be valid. And there were people who thought the Giants didn't owe anybody anything and Tom Coughlin should rest his starters and not risk injury. And where I netted out at the time, and I remember saying this, and look, I don't get every take and every prediction right. That happened to be that 2007 season. I got a lot right. And what I said at the time was the Giants didn't owe the league anything, but I thought they should start off the game, play at least a half, but play the game and try and give Eli Manning, who had struggled the week before, confidence in a game that didn't matter, win or lose. Let Eli play free. Let Eli play, you know, kind of free and easy and just throw the ball and build confidence so the Giants could go into the playoffs with some momentum for Eli and some confidence. And I thought, you know, play a half and see how it goes. And Tom Coughlin did end up playing the Giants starters. It was a close game. The Giants barely lost to an undefeated Patriots team. And that game, the Giants players said it. Like, that game convinced them that if this was the best team in the league, by far, and they could go toe-to-toe with them, that it gave them confidence. And Eli, especially. You could see it. And they went into Tampa Bay after that to play the Buccaneers and Jeff Garcia at quarterback, and the Giants won that game. Then they went into Dallas. Dallas was the number one seed that year, and they played Tony Romo and the Cowboys. It was a close game. At that point, I remember the Giants, they were beat up in the secondary. They were playing, Steve Spagnuolo was, I don't know, drafting guys off the street practically in the secondary, R.W. McWhorters and others. But the Giants pulled the upset. And I remember I picked them to win at Tampa Bay. I picked them to win. Why I thought it at the time, I'm not sure, but I predicted that they would beat Dallas in that upset. Felt good about that. The only game I got wrong that playoff run, I thought when they had to go into Lambeau Field against Brett Favre, and it was going to be, 3 degrees, the part I picked against the Giants to lose that game against the Packers. And then when they got to the Super Bowl, I was maybe the only person on this station, host on the station, who predicted, certainly one of, if there was another person, one or two, but most people, everybody, of course, picked the undefeated Patriots to win the game. And by then, I just thought there was something special in Team of Destiny and the way the Giants were playing and the way Eli was playing. I picked the Giants to pull the upset, and they did. And it was fun. I got to co-host Giants parade coverage that year on MSG. It was an awesome run. Really, really fun. Anyway, let's go back to the phones. We got Mike in Clifton Park, New York. Hey, Mike, how are you?
3: Hey, how's it going? So a quick thought on Jackson Dart and Eli Manning, please.
0: Yep.
3: With Jackson Dart, it's his second year. He may not show that he's a front-end quarterback. Now, he could be, and I don't understand, there's some people talking that he has to show if he's a quarterback this year. And it took, Phil Simms 4 to 5 years to show that.
0: I just said with Eli. But if you remember Eli's fourth year, the year they won the Super Bowl, late in that season, there were still questions about Eli because he had some real clunker games that year.
3: Yep. And then the other thing is Eli Manning. The funny thing is, I think he should be in the Hall of Fame, and he's not yet. But, go and look at his first 10 years. Look at the numbers. Now, if he 10 years, he would have walked into the Hall of Fame. And it's kind of weird that he's getting penalized for getting old and having a team not built well around him. But if he stopped his career at 10 years, the numbers are phenomenal. Just take a look if you have a chance. Thanks, Lori.
0: All right. Thank you. Appreciate it, Mike. Yeah, Eli, if people say wins are a quarterback stat and they look at win-loss records and they blame Eli for some of those losing teams, in particular, the bad offensive lines, the teams deteriorated and he played behind some bad offensive lines, and that's obviously bad for any quarterback, but it's especially bad for an old quarterback because then you get, you know, you can't blame them, but you start to see an older quarterback starting to turtle a little bit and just go into the fetal position a little rather than wanting to get hit. And, you know, I get it on that. But, all right. Jets fans, did I give you your record? I think that I'm short version here is I picked the Giants at 7-10. I know Giants fans, you think that's a little bit light. I know a lot of you are thinking more like 8-9, even 10 wins. I hope so. I hope you're right. Jets fans, I think it's a 6-11 season. And I understand that's a little bit of a kiss your sister. Is exactly where you don't want to be. You'd either rather be good and have a better record than that, or for a lot of you, you would rather the tank, the losing, and the top two or three draft pick in what could easily be a very good quarterback draft, and I get it. But unfortunately, I kind of have you in a little bit of no man's land there. 6-11, we'll say on the Jets. 7-10, we'll say on the Giants. Want to let you guys know again, a week from today, I will not be doing the short show after the Giants are on or Sunday Night Football, but tune into X, tune into Twitter, at L Rubenson, WFAN, and I'll put up what's happening there. Excuse me. And we'll continue the conversation on Sunday night, start a little podcast, announce it there for you. So keep it tuned there. I want to say thank you to the callers, the listeners. First 4 hours of the show, the calls were great. Thank you to my guests. We had Ryan Dunleavy from The Post on the NFL and Zach Braziller on college. If you missed that, tune into the rewind. Take care. Have a great night. Bye-bye.
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9: Al Cintron on the Fan, Absolute Cintron, the overnight. Filling in for Tommy Lugaro, who's usually here on a Monday morning. Number to join, 888-808-1019. So, lots to talk about. We're finally here, football fans. Week one of the NFL football season is here. And we'll talk about the NFL in a little bit as well. But I want to start with the New York Yankees, who had a golden opportunity last night, well, yesterday afternoon, against the Fathers in San Diego, Gerrit Cole on the mound. And the funniest moment of the game took place in the booth where they were talking about Gerrit Cole. It was Paul O'Neill, Michael Kay. I found it hilarious because it's usually this happens to Gary Cohen. And Met fans know all about the Gary Cohen jinx. Michael Kay says, Gerrit Cole has been in a groove lately. And I'm paraphrasing that part, but he pretty much said Gerrit Cole's been in a groove. As the pitch is in the air, on the way to home plate, to Fernando Tatis, bang, home run. And it got worse. Jake Cronenworth, bang, home run. Manny Machado, bang, home run. Back-to-back-to-back home runs after Michael Kay said, Gerrit Cole has been in a groove. Well, found his groove. Something with his groove. Ty France comes up. He almost hits a home run. It's as if Gerrit Cole was tipping his pitches. And then after that, he was fine until he gave up a home run to a guy who had a tremendous series. He had the walk-off in game one, and he had a solo home run again. Luis Capistrano. And late in that game, when the Yankees are making a run against Adrian Morejon, after he throws the ball away, past first base,

0: And held on to the ball after Rosario Chopper, two-run score, making it 4-3. Rosario's on first base. They pinch run with Caballero. Now, you know he's going to go. It's just a matter of when. He takes off for second and an off-balance throw by Camposano nails him. It was close, but he nailed him. Tagged him in the back leg before Caballero touched the base. 4-3. Mason Miller comes in the ninth. Strikes out the side. Game over. Yankees lose 2 out of 3 to the Fathers and have a 3-3 road trip. Now, as that's going on, Tampa had a game going on versus the Rangers. And they lost. Up 4-1. They blow it. Jake Berger hits 2 home runs. The Rangers win 8-6. And the Yankees, again, during this road trip, blow an opportunity to gain a game on the Rays. They are 4 back. And catching the Rays is getting bleaker and bleaker. Now, I'm on record as saying, hey, I think the Yankees are going to the World Series. They have the pitching rotation. They have some reinforcements on the way, which I'll get to in a second. Spencer Jones has solidified the center field position. Trent Grisham is most likely done for the regular season with a grade 2 hammy injury. I mean, can we get Jason Dominguez some goalie pads in right field? He's awful out there. How did you let that ball get through the wickets? How? He's lucky it didn't cost the team. He's just brutal in the outfield. And if Julio Ramos could hit a bit, he wouldn't be out there. But the Yankees are now 4 back of the Rays. They come home to take on the Rockies. Camp Schlittle on the mound Tuesday. And then 9-11 versus the Mets, which will be a very emotional weekend, the 20th anniversary of the September 11th attacks. Now, I'll be on the air before that in the morning. I know it'll be an emotional day for a lot of people. Old wounds will be reopened again. And the Mets play the Yankees, and I'm sure the Yankees and MLB will do the right thing. We'll do a tremendous job honoring those lost on 9-11. But now, is a division out of sight for the Yanks? I've been saying for a while now, get to that Tampa series down 2. Down 2. And I'll take my chances. Some people say, what's the point of going in for the division? You're going to wear your bullpen out even more. Who cares that you didn't extend Bednar the other day to pitch 2 innings? We all know what the Yankees, when they have home field advantage in the playoffs under Aaron Boone, how that goes. Unbeatable. And since when are the Yankees forfeiting games or waving the white flag? Go get home field. You had golden opportunities during this road trip when Tampa failed. He didn't get it done. Did not get it done. I'd want home field advantage. I want the bye. I want to be able to set my rotation the way I want to set it. I won't have to be forced into some 3-game series versus whoever, most likely the Red Sox. And you never know what can happen in a short 3-game series. And then come the second round, now your rotation is not the way you want to do it. Especially with Max Fried not being 100%. Now, Carlos Rodon had a terrific start versus the Padres. I'm sure that put some Yankee fans at ease. But Garrett Cole didn't have this great, you know, 2 starts in Anaheim. In Anaheim and then in San Diego. He wasn't Garrett Cole-esque. And that was going to happen because he was on fire. As Michael Kay said, he was in a groove. But I never, ever thought I'd hear Yankee fans talking about, well, it's okay if we don't win a division. We shouldn't burn out our bullpen. If the game is winnable, go for it. What's burning out your bullpen is if you're down 8 and you're bringing the closer for work. You're bringing one of your top relievers in for work. That's burning out the bullpen. Those are unnecessary innings. What's burning out your bullpen is if you're down 6 and Hedrick's warming up or Blackburn's warming up. It's unnecessary late in games. But when you're tied or winning the game, go for it. And Friday night, Bednar should have pitched the second inning. Mason Miller pitched it, and I know it's a different situation. San Diego's fighting for a wild card spot. The Yanks are going to the playoffs. But home field for the Yanks, to me, in my opinion, all but guarantees them going to the ALCS. Guarantees it. With that rotation, you also get the extra rest for Aaron Judge and for a Max Fried. Extra time. Setting up for a 5-game series versus whoever, knowing their rotation won't be the way they want it. So they'll be scrambling, whoever it is. I'd want to set my rotation. I want to have my guys rest up. Baseball's a long, brutal season. And the Yankees have been nicked up all season long. Top to bottom, the roster has been beaten up. But you're getting reinforcements back as Aaron Judge, the captain, the MVP, will be back this homestand. Unless any setbacks take place, he'll be back this homestand. He's going to be taking live BP at the stadium. And he should be good to go this week at Yankee Stadium. And I'm sure Yankee fans will bless him with a standing ovation. Much needed return. A breath of fresh air to this lineup that desperately needs it. Now you get to see the Yankees lineup. Everyone, except for one guy who was mentioned. And again, I've talked about him. I don't want to hear about him. I don't want to, unless I see him on the field, unless I see him in a uniform, in a lineup, I don't want to hear about the guy who fell rounding the bases trying to get ready to come back. And that's Giancarlo Stanton. They haven't ruled him out. Well, I have. I've ruled him out. I'm not counting on him being back. You have plenty of guys that can get the job done. You don't need the logjam at DH. If Judge is able to play right field, come back and play right field with no problem, right field is solved. Center field took care of itself. Trent Grisham, done for the regular season. Left field, Cody Bellinger. Boom, there's your outfield. First base, Ben Rice. And or Luis Garcia. So Yankee fans, how you feeling about your team after going 3-3 on the road trip? 888-808-1019. Al Cintron, the Fan, back after this.
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0: 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Let's get to my man Sean Obridge. You're first on the Fed.
1: T.O., how we doing tonight?
0: What's going on, Sean?
1: I'm doing okay. How did you do in your picks, by the way,
0: football? You're trying to get me pissed off right now, Sean?
1: No.
0: You're trying to get me upset? Did you see how that Ole Miss game went?
1: No, unfortunately, I did not, because there's a lot of other coaching going on like crazy.
0: Well, Ole Miss was the main event, and I don't know, Notre Dame in Wisconsin was going on.

0: half of over 400 yards of total offense. But I lost that one, Sean. So thanks for opening a wound I was hoping not to talk about. I'm kidding.
1: Sorry, Fred.
0: I'm kidding.
1: It's all good. It's all good. I mean, I saw some other games. Some were fun, especially that Penn State game. That was really fun. Because they really did total the Marshall, of course.
0: Yeah, they covered.
1: Yeah. But I wish I could say the same for the Yankees, honestly.
0: Yeah, 3-3, 2 out of 3 from Anaheim, 2 out of 3 losing to Baltimore. To the Padres. I got Baltimore on my mind because they've lost 6 straight.
1: It's crazy. I mean, like, I thought, like, we would have a chance to, like, maybe do something against the Padres, but I guess, like, some of those players are just too good. That's the thing. That's the real concern.
0: Well,
1: just like,
0: you're not beating teams 500 or better. Is that what you're saying?
1: I mean, like, you got consistent hitters. Like, for example, you got Tatis that's a consistent hitter who hits, like, very good hit home runs, and then you got Machado. And then Cronenworth, like, they were just, like, hitting.
0: Well, Cronenworth hasn't had a good season. Tatis, the second half of the season's just been unconscious. I mean, he has just been on fire second half of the season, especially power numbers-wise.
1: Yeah, obviously. I mean, pitching could have been, honestly, I wish it was, like a positive. But we'll see what this Holmes thing goes, and maybe we get Judge back?
0: Nah, you're getting him back. It's just a matter of what game. You'll be getting him back unless he has any setbacks. And I'm not going to say who sent me a text message, but somebody said, first at bat, Aaron Judge, if I'm the pitcher, I'm drilling him right in the ribs.
1: What?
0: Yeah.
1: Wow.
0: I'm not going to say who, but, man, that is something Bob Gibson back in the day would have done. I tell you that.
1: Man, with that Bob Gibson with the high kick and then all that weird windup.
0: Yeah, and throwing 100, he would have definitely drilled you in the ribs to see if you're good.
1: Did he have a nickname? I forgot.
0: I do not remember.
1: I'll have to check, because I got to remember, like, I know all of these pitchers had these weird nicknames. I think my favorite had to be Randy Johnson's the big unit.
0: Yeah, I'm going to leave that one alone, because I'm going to leave that one alone, showing the joke is right there for the taking, and I'm not going to touch that one. Pause. I'm not going to do it, Sean, so you almost got me. The big unit. Huh?
1: Mm.
0: Huh?
1: So I'm curious to see what your next, like, picks will be. Because I actually do on ESPN. I do my own college pick'em.
0: Nice.
1: Just for fun.
0: Well, I'll do my college picks later on this week. I'm on Thursday again. So Thursday I'll make college picks. Thursday or Friday if it's Saturday's games.
1: All right. That works.
0: And then later on in the show I'm going to do division winners and stuff like that. Because the season starts Wednesday. I won't be here. So I have my picks for division winners that I did on the gambling on the sports apps. So play along.
1: Okay, but I'm not ready yet for the money weeks, but when the time comes, it'll come. I ain't rushing.
0: All right, Sean, you got it, man. Thanks for the call. Appreciate you.
1: No problem, D.O.
0: Take care. Let's call my man Steve in New Hyde Park. You're on the fan.
2: Dima little hour scored.
0: Hola, papiñato. What's up, Steve? What's up, brother?
2: Oh, my God, man. First of all, I want to wish you and your family a happy Labor Day, man. Hope everybody.
0: Same to everyone out there. Enjoy. Don't drink and drive.
2: Oh, my God, man. Speaking of drinking, man, yo, after today's loss, man, I was drinking my Johnny Walker Blue.
0: Oh, man.
2: I saw my man Cole throwing a batting practice today, man. That just put me in a bad mood, man. But yeah, man.
0: I found it hilarious. I don't know if you caught it too. And Kay said, you know, Cole's been in a groove. And then as soon as that ball was thrown, the next pitch, bang, and then bang, and then bang, back to back to back. I'm sure Paul O'Neill didn't say it. Announces jinx. He didn't say anything.
2: Yeah, man. It was crazy. Remind me of that Bugs Bunny cartoon when that dude, the pitcher was throwing it. It was like batting practice.
0: Oh,
2: bro,
0: yeah.
2: I'm telling you, man. It was like, yo, I couldn't believe that. I mean, it's just like you said, Cole didn't have his stuff today, man. And.
0: Well, he did after the first. After the first, he did. And then he gave up the home run later on. He also saved the bullpen going 7 innings.
2: Yeah. That's true. I mean, like I said, he did, you know, he got his bearings, and at least he gave us 7. But, yeah. I mean, it was just a tough loss, man. Like I said, it was a bad road trip. You know, Yankees definitely laid an egg. They wasted an opportunity, you know, to catch a Tampa
0: Bay. Multiple.
2: Yeah.

0: man. I mean, like I said, Texas did us a favor, and they just, like I said, they couldn't take advantage, man. And like I said, Capistrano, bro, that dude was our daddy, man. This guy was hitting home runs. I mean, he gunned out Caballero. I mean, this guy was. Every time I saw this guy, man, I was just getting frustrated, man. So yeah,
1: that's the other one they mentioned, like light hitting catcher, bang, home run.
0: Yeah, man. That's what I'm saying. When he had like seven, there was like he had a 6 or 7 home runs against us in that series, man. So it was ridiculous, man. It was just like I said, bad loss, man. Left a bad taste in my mouth. Real quick, man. Yeah. I was gonna say, yeah, I think for the XFL catchers division, I feel like the series, the Atlanta Braves. I'm hoping the Atlanta Braves could do us a favor and sweep Tampa Bay. And you know, the Yankees need to sweep Colorado. I don't want to win 2 games to 1. We definitely need a sweep. You know, we got Cam Schiller starting it off, and like I said, we were talking about that. Al, I feel like Cam Schiller should be the game one starter. You know, that's why I feel like going into the rotation, it should be Cam Schlittler, Max Fried, and then Cole. Those are that's how I would set up my rotation in the playoff run, man.
1: Does it concern you that Max Fried has not given you any, like, real length his first two starts back?
0: I mean, yeah, it's a little worrisome, but like I said, I mean, if that's the situation, then you'll just have Will Warren piggyback off of him, man. Or, you know, and the key, like you said, we were talking about, like, Ryan Weathers. Maybe Ryan Weathers could come back and maybe possibly piggyback off of Fried. You know what I'm saying? But, yeah, I agree. I feel like Fried's off. Maybe the elbow's still bothering him. And I feel like he's not 100%. But he's just trying to push through. But, you know, like you said, man, if not, I mean, you look at Rodon. Look at Rodon shocked me the other day. So, I mean, you know, as far as pitching depth, you know, that's what the Yankees have going into their favor. And that's why I have confidence in any playoff series with that rotation and stuff. But real quick, Al, I'm gonna ask you a quick question.
1: Yeah.
0: If your life was on the line and this Game 7 World Series, check this out. Game 7 World Series, your life on the line. And this has been trending. If you had one Hall of Fame hitter, I'm gonna give you 4. Which 4 of these Hall of Fame hitters would you choose to get a single in that game? I'm gonna go. Here we go. We got Tony Gwynn.
1: Gwynn. Okay.
0: Rockaroo.
1: Okay.
0: Wade Boggs.
1: Boggs.
0: And Ichiro Suzuki. Ichiro. So
1: now, where'd you see this at? Where'd you see this at?
0: It's been trending on Facebook. So this guy put this up. Yeah. This guy put it up on Facebook trending. And he said, which of those 4 hitters, if your life was on the line in Game 7, would you pick?
1: Oh, this is easy. This is easy for me.
0: Okay.
1: I'm going with the guy who didn't strike out a lot. Tony Gwynn.
0: Yeah. That's who that majority of the pick, man. Me too, man.
1: Gwynn was the guy
0: that everybody was picking.
1: He's gonna put the bat. Now, do I get fast, skinny Tony Gwynn, or do I get chubby Tony Gwynn? Which one do I get? Because early in his career, he was fast stealing bases. As he got older, gained some LBs, and he was not that speedster. So, which one am I getting?
0: I mean, I guess it depends. I mean, like I said, that's the question. But you go with Gwynn. I mean, definitely.
1: I'm going with Gwynn. Yeah.
0: Yeah. Me too, man. Gwynn. I mean, that
1: Gwynn
0: guy
1: and Ichiro second, because he can do a slap or a bunt and get on. And so one of the two. But I'm taking Gwynn first, number one.
0: Oh, definitely. Me too, man. But like I said, that's a lost art, man. That's why I miss about the game a little bit. You know, like I said, you know, all those guys were all 300 hitters, man. And that's why I feel like that's just missing in the game today. You know, we discussed that before.
1: Yeah.
0: You know, because again, now, you know, everything's about launch angle and it all runs out the park and stuff. So I do miss the contact hitters, the guys that would hit 325, 350 like that, man. So
1: Looks like those days are long gone. And by the way, with this Yankee lineup, the thing that's different this year than previous years is you got a lot of guys in the lineup that can steal bases now.
0: Yeah, man. Oh, definitely. That's what I said. We got speedsters on the base, you know.
1: You have that old school element that you got, you know, Jones can steal a base. Jazz can steal a base. Caballero can steal a base. Judge, when he comes back, he can steal. Bellinger can steal a base. So you have guys that can steal bases on this team.
0: Yeah, definitely. A lot of speed. You know, even Lombard Jr., you know what I'm saying?
1: I forgot George Lombard Jr. just came back. Yeah, absolutely. Yep.
0: Yeah. So you got a lot of speed on base pass, man. Like I said, if Judge could play the outfield, definitely, like I said, it resolves the issue of the DH. But for example, if the Yankees want to kind of like ease him in. You know, I feel like I have a situation. Would you consider putting Jazz Chisholm at third base and Luis Garcia Jr. at second base to keep both their backs in the lineup and then have Judge's DH?
1: No, I wouldn't, Steve. And thanks for the call up against that. I appreciate it. I wouldn't do it. I would not do that.
0: All right, man.
1: Thanks, Steve. Appreciate you. Love you, brother.
0: Hey, take care, brother. Take
1: you
0: care.
1: Too. Thank you. You as well. Number to join, 888-808-1019. Al Cintron, The Fan, back after this.
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0: 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So I want to clear something up. I wasn't going to, but I have feel like I have to say it. So in the opening, I was talking about 9/11 weekend, and I know I said 25th anniversary, but I just speak fast and have a thick, fat tongue. So when I said it playing back, it sounds like I said 20th, but I know I said 25th. I've been saying it all week long during my shows. So to the jabroni that called up and had a very strong opinion, like she's never made a mistake in her life or never been misheard, kiss my ass. 888-808-1019. Let's go to Tyler in East Handover. You're on the Fan.
1: Hey, what's up, my man? How you doing? First time, long time.
0: What's
1: How
0: going
1: you
0: on,
1: been?
0: Tyler?
1: I'm good, man. You know, listen, I've been listening for a few hours. I've been hearing everybody talking. First of all, shout out to that dude that was on before me sipping that Johnny Walker Blue. I respect that.
0: Steve in New Hyde Park.
1: Listen, I'm more of a Hennessy guy myself, but, you know, what are you going to do? So, listen, so, you know, I've been thinking about it. We're talking Yankees baseball. And you know, honestly, I'm thinking about what we're looking at for the postseason. Now, I want to run this idea by you. I just feel like the Yankees, you know, even though they got a good lineup, pitching's going to get there. I think we need a little bit more firepower in the lineup. I think that maybe they should consider bringing back Robinson Cano for the postseason.
0: I guess he's sipping way too much Hennessy tonight. This is what I mean. Don't drink and drive. Hopefully he's not behind the wheel. So you waited on hold for that. We call those losers. Losers. Go do some. As in the words of Tony Montana, why don't you go do something with yourself? Go be a nurse. Do something. Let's go to Robbie in Phoenix. You're on the Fan.
2: Oh, that Morty. I'm very concerned about this Yankee team. One, they don't run the bases well. They don't hit in on the clutch. They strike out a lot, and they leave a ton of men on bases. I mean, what's there to be confident? I think they'll get knocked out in on the first round. And plus, the manager's terrible, as we all know.
0: So wait, hold on a second. Aaron Boone has, to me, and I'm not the biggest Aaron Boone fan. This year, with all the injuries, the rotation, the everyday lineup, juggling things around, I think he's done a terrific job this year. No manager's perfect, but this year, for Aaron Boone, with everything that's happened with this team and his roster, I think he's done a terrific job. And I'm no Aaron Boone guy.
2: Right, but here's the thing. How come they still can't run the bases? They strike out like there's no tomorrow. They have no killer instinct. They can't hit air on the clutch. I'm not making this up. This weekend, that they left a ton of people on the bases once again.
0: My only concern with the Yankees come playoff time is when they face, you know, the other team's number one starter and number two starters. Like the top of the guys, top end of the rotation. Like you have the back end of the rotation, Yankees beat up on these guys all year long. They're 39-39 versus 500 teams. But to me, the American League is so weak. It's weak.
2: Right, but here's the big difference between the old Yankees and these Yankees. The old Yankees had that killer instinct. Hey, I'm going to beat you up in the parking lot, plus take your girlfriend home. These Yankees are very soft. I just think this is a very soft team.
0: By old Yankees, which Yankees are you talking about?
2: I'm talking about like the 98, 99.
0: But how long ago was that? Like, we're still doing that? This is a different generation, a different time.
2: But they don't have that killer instinct.
0: What do you want them to do? Take a shotgun and shoot the other team?
2: No, I want them to act like they have a sense of urgency.
0: So you think they go out there? So do you think they go out there and don't care? Like if we win, we win. Great. If we don't, we don't.
2: I'm not saying they don't care, but they don't have that, hey, I've got to win today type of attitude.
0: Okay, Robbie, well, I appreciate the call. I think Aaron Boone's done a terrific job with everything that's gone around with this team this year. Remember, Stanton hurt, Bellinger hurt, McMahon hurt, Judge hurt, now Grisham hurt again, Lombard Jr. hurt, Max Fried hurt, Ryan Weathers down, Carlos Rodon down. The list goes on and on. Clark Schmidt not here. On and on and on. You see what the other team across town did with all the injuries happen? It got worse. And now I'm not an Aaron Boone guy. The reason I'm confident the Yankees are going to the World Series is because they're starting rotation and Aaron Judge coming back and the lineup is going to be longer. I trust Spencer Jones over Trent Grisham. Spencer Jones has hit left-handed pitching. Did you see that bat versus Adrian Mojahon yesterday? One of the toughest left-handed pitchers in baseball? Going oppo? He's been killing it versus left-handed pitching. So all this, well, you can't face left-handed pitching. That's put to bed. And he brings a different dynamic to this Yankee lineup. Power, speed. He's a better center fielder than Trent Grisham is at this point in his career. George Lombard Jr. Everybody's happy he's here with Anthony Volpe, who, by the way, is absolutely destroying the baseball in AAA. Is he your version of Mark Vientos? A quadruple A player? But look at the American League. I mean, I can't believe the Blue Jays got hot. They are at 500. The Rangers, two games behind 500 for the final wild card spot. The Guardians holding down the last wild card spot. Who the Yankees always beat in the postseason. If you're from the Central, just stay home playing the Yankees in the playoffs. I would want to win the division if I'm the New York Yankees. And then, final week of the season, if you're not close or have no shot or not within two games, call off the dogs then. If Tampa has this all done and you've got the top wild card spot locked up, call off the dogs. That's when you rest you guys. But from here on to that point, go for it. Let's go to Ross and Bergen. You're on the Fan.
3: Yo, what's going on, man?
0: What's going on, Ross?
3: Hey, that call a couple callers ago, I could just hear the Francesca in the background. He waited 2 hours to make that call.
0: Okay.
3: Talk about Robinson Cano.
0: Unbelievable. Unbelievable.
3: Hey, let me tell you something, man. I know, you know, all kidding aside, I called you up a couple weeks ago, probably the most optimistic I've been with a Mets team since I can't even, probably going back to 24. Bro, when I saw Bo hit that 3-run homer today, I was like, I felt like I was 12 years old again, hoping he'd be a Met one day when he was out in Toronto. Like I said,
0: wait,
3: I know it means
0: on.
3: Nothing,
0: you,
3: bro.
0: Wait, hold on a second. You got excited about a Met thing? Hold on. This is breaking news.
3: I was smiling ear to ear. I felt like a kid on Christmas, dude, because Bo Bichette finally got his Met moment. You know, he kind of had it with that twin game. But this was the Bo Bichette we paid the 40-plus mil for.
0: You know what was the best part about it, Ross? They walked Juan Soto to get to him. He hits the homer. He looks over to the minor league manager of the San Francisco Giants and says,
3: Tony V,
0: suck it! And he hits the three-run homer,
3: bro,
0: and that's
3: the
0: it.
3: Bat flip, the flip, too, you had the shot. Man, that was... And by the way, that place looked as packed as it has all season, minus a couple night games like, you know, the Subway Series, all that. That place was filling up seats more than it was in the, you know, the middle of June, July.
0: I got to give the Mets fans, I got to give them credit. Being 64 and 78, now 65 and 78. The crowds for this team the second half of the season, the energy, you feel like we're fighting for a postseason spot.
3: Yeah, man.
0: And Bo Bichette's numbers, he's batting 298 since June 1st, 298. 94 hits, 10 homers, 40 RBIs, 21 walks. That's the Bo Bichette we envisioned, and I want Bo Bichette to be locked up to stay next season and beyond.
3: Oh, it's not even a thought.
0: I've been saying that.
3: And I don't even think it's a thought. Even when everybody was stinking, and himself included, he was the one guy I had faith would turn it around. Because he was too good. I mean, the fact that he was even that bad in the first place, there was no... Like, you could draw up Robert with the injury concerns, Polanco career year, Simeon was old. There was no reason to suggest Bo Bichette would be as bad as he was, and I couldn't believe it lasted as long as it did. Because, you know, the whole thing about New York, I mean, even, let's be real, Soto went through it last year, and you know, consider Soto's normal numbers, he even had about a month and a half to forget to start his tenure here. And so, and you know, to see Bichette go through the same thing, but, I mean, this is the Bichette you paid for, man. And, you know, listen, the last thing I'm going to do, the last person I'm going to defend is David Stearns. But, you know, everybody likes to draw the comparison. Simeon to this guy, Robert to that guy. Bo Bichette, Kyle Tucker. You don't see that comparison no more because it's not even a contest.
0: Hey, listen, I was all over that from the beginning. I wanted Bo Bichette over Kyle Tucker. That dude is just lost, Kyle Tucker. Thank God the Mets didn't. He didn't sign with the Mets.
3: He's a disgrace. Thank God. And by the way, don't look now, but you know, Theo, for a little bit, my hatred for Detroit, right? You've seen Tarek Skubal's numbers all of a sudden. I don't know if there's a little Barry Bonds, Roger Clemens there, if you know what I mean.
0: Babity-boppity-boopity. There you go. Now, real quick, in the NFL, Ross, you want to say something about the NFL? Real quick. Go ahead.
3: Yeah. Real quick. I got my cinch of the offseason. You ready?
0: Go ahead.
3: The Tennessee Titans are going to win the AFC South.
0: AFC South, Ross. Okay, Ross.
3: Robert Sala, Brian Daboll.
0: Okay, Ross. Well, we'll see week one. They lose week one. I think your prediction is shot out the gates. But we'll see what happens, Ross.
3: Giants a couple weeks after, man. Hey, appreciate the time, bro.
0: I appreciate you, brother. Thanks for the call. Number to join, 888-808-1019. Al Cintron on the Fan. 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

0: 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Let's go to Paul and Yonkers. You're on the fan.
1: Morning, bud.
0: Morning, Paul. So, how you doing, Paul?
1: Good. We're here. This is the week.
0: Yes, it is.
1: So are you staying with the Lions for the survival pick?
0: Yes, I am.
1: You're not changing?
0: Nope.
1: All right. Okay. Very good. So I'm looking at a three-team parlay, Wednesday, Thursday, and Sunday.
0: All right. Who you got?
1: Seattle 49ers and my Jaguars.
0: Seattle Niners, Jags. Okay.
1: Jag. Okay. And, hey, listen, after work, why don't you scoot down to the sports book? We'll get the meet and greet.
0: Me?
1: Come on down.
0: Right after this, I picked up overtime like a jackass at the hotel because we're short-staffed. So after this, I'm going to run down. I got to go to a hotel, do my shift, and then I'm going to sleep the rest of the day because I'm going to Wimbledon day session Tuesday. I mean, to
1: Wednesday,
0: U.S. Open
1: Thursday.
0: Tuesday. Wednesday, Thursday, I'm Wednesday. Working at the hotel.
1: Oh, you can't scoot down after work
0: anymore? Now, I got a question for you, Paul, because I don't know if you heard the last show. I'm covering
1: Of course.
0: I'm covering Pete Alonso.

0: though, the return
1: Yeah.
0: Monday
1: Yeah.
0: at Citi Field.
1: Okay.
0: Is
1: Yeah.
0: there, if the question is good enough and professional enough from you, what do you want me to ask?
1: What do you want me to ask, Pete Alonso?
0: Yeah, I'm giving you a chance. Is there questions, like legit professional question? Oh, you want time to think about it?
1: No, I'm happy he left. Because the way the Mets treated him, I'm glad he left.
0: Okay.
1: I'm glad he told the Mets to go take a walk.
0: Okay.
1: Because I thought the way the Mets treated him, after everything he did for us, the Mets, and Stearns and Cohen treated him, I'm glad he left. I don't care what team he went to. And I hope the next 5 years he hits his 40 homers, 100 RBIs, and the Mets are staring in space. And the Mets will never replace the 40 homers and 100 RBIs. That's the other problem. We can't replace it now.
0: No, I think we will. If there's baseball next year, I think we will. I think David Stearns has no choice but to learn from his mistake this past season. Listen, it's 1-0 Pete Alonso versus David Stearns. This was more about the back end of that contract. We all know it. The Mets could use a Pete Alonso, but the way the season started with the pitching, I don't think it would have made a difference this year.
1: No, but the idea of just taking it out of the building.
0: No, I understand what you're saying, Paul. I get it.
1: You know what I'm saying?
0: Yeah, of course.
1: So, listen, it's all about football. We're here. We made it.
0: Yes. Now, do you have a Super Bowl yet?
1: No, you know what? I let it play. You asked me, and I don't want to be a pain in the neck. Mm. I like it to play out. I like to see who's doing what, how to get. I could say Kansas City. I could say the Rams and be boring. You know, I could do that. You know, I just love to let's see how it's played out. Let's see. We got 17 wonderful weeks.
0: Well, and, it's Saturday, more than 17. It's actually 18.
1: 19,
0: yeah, you got it. Somewhere around there. It's a lot of football. We're just getting started.
1: And then one more thing before I go. Saturday, 70 football games in college. 70.
0: 70?
1: I got the look. There was about 70 games Saturday.
0: Yeah.
1: I had the one game. I have Nebraska. It's 13-14 halftime. I can't win. They scored 5 touchdowns in the second half.
0: I know they definitely covered.
1: 5 touchdowns. I couldn't believe. So, you know, I started off good, and then yesterday, Washington with 19 penalties. I throw myself on the floor. Cut it out!
0: Minus 23 and a half. Ugh.
1: Yes. Yeah, they could have covered for fun. The guy, he's on the inch line. He don't get. So now you can't complain, because now I got Nebraska to always remember.
0: No,
1: so
0: I know. I got screwed.
1: Yes,
0: I got screwed by Tulane.
1: I got a headache.
0: Tulane didn't score a touchdown for the first time since 2019, which is crazy.
1: You got me watching Tulane for you. I'm watching Tulane game. I said, I've got Tulane. It's 10-0 forever.
0: Yeah, I'm like, just score a touchdown. All they had to do was score a touchdown, I would have won.
1: I know. I said, get the guy in the back door touchdown.
0: Come on.
1: And one of those games, you got me watching Tulane.
0: Paul, in the middle of the night, I woke up to a nice 7-hit parlay college football.
1: I don't know how you do that. That's amazing.
0: At Florida minus 25 and a half, Northwestern minus 14, BYU minus 15 and a half, Louisiana minus 20 and a half, UNLV
1: God
0: minus
1: bless.
0: 3, New Mexico minus 10 and a half, and Nevada plus 1 and a half.
1: Oh, it's great. I don't know how to do 7 in a row. That is good. And then last night you get beat, you know?
0: Yeah, so, I know. That damn Ole Miss game, I was counting my money. And I go to take a shower up 14 and
1: And who would you have had tonight?
0: SMU, I'm taking over Florida State.
1: Okay. Boy, the kid from Michigan looked horrible.
0: Oh, I'm going to get into him. I'm going to get into him later in the show.
1: Oh, my Oklahoma's going to kill them.
0: What a disaster. What a disaster.
1: And the fly ball. Come on, you can't make him catch the ball. You could give him 10 tries. You just can't let him catch the fly ball.
0: They screwed up in the booth, the replay booth there. It's a disaster. It's a disgrace what happened.
1: It's a mess.
0: The kids at the other side were robbed of the biggest moment of their college lives, maybe of their whole athletic lives.
1: Yeah, and Ruckus, see ya. You can't bounce back from losing to UMass.
0: Well, you know who's happy about the Michigan mess? Rutgers, because now then nobody's talking about them.
1: Yeah, they're off the hook.
0: Yeah, they're definitely off the hook, Paul. We'll talk this week. Thanks for the call.
1: Hey, buddy, yes. Yeah, we'll go on. Good luck.
0: Thank you. I appreciate it. Rutgers and Michigan. Michigan, a 27.5-point favorite. 27.5-point favorite. And he choked it away and almost had one of the most embarrassing losses in school history. National championship, new coach, national championship dreams. And it comes down to a Hail Mary. And it was like Price is Right. Not hole in one, but two. So you mess up the Hail Mary, don't get it. Western Michigan celebrates. Everybody's going crazy. And then, we got 1 second left on the clock. Which is a bunch of BS. 888-808-1019. 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Let's go to Ted and Yonkers. You're on the Fan.
2: Hey, Big Al. Al, you're the greatest. I said this before. Al, let me ask you this.
0: Sure. Man.
2: First of all, a couple of things. Just give me a chance. It's a disgrace what happened in the Michigan-Western Michigan game.
0: 100%.
2: Okay? It's a farce. I mean, those kids, like you said, they were robbed. I don't know where the hell did that invisible 1 second come up. Man,
0: at 1 second. We're putting 1 second back on the clock.
2: Oh, God. I don't even want to talk about it.
0: Now, you still can bat down the Hail Mary. You can still do it. But
2: you're right. I don't know how the hell they didn't do it, Al. They had to expect it, man. Just bat it down.
0: Listen, we've seen it over and over and over. My team won a game on a Hail Mary. I thought the game was over. I didn't even see it when it happened. Jaden Daniels versus the Bears. So. It happens.
2: Oh, God. Al, Anthony Volpe is batting over 500 in the last 10 games. He's been playing second, short, and third. He will be back.
0: Oh,
2: He's going to be back. He's fighting to come back. And I like the kid. Al, let me ask you a couple of things about the Yankees. Give me a chance.
0: Sure, go ahead.
2: Do you think Chisholm will be re-signed by the Yankees? And no?
0: Nope.
2: Does that mean Volpe has a chance then to get second base?
0: Yep.
2: I like that, Al. I like your thinking.
0: Or they put Garcia at second, Volpe at third, Lombard Jr. short. Remember, they also talked about Lombard Jr. being a future third baseman as well because he's big. So we'll see what happens. But I don't think Jazz is on the team next year.
2: You don't think so?
0: Nope.
2: Okay. Al, are you concerned? People always ask this. Cole, Al, a number of years ago when the Yankees played Boston, I remember my friend called me up. He's a big Met fan.
0: Had a meltdown.
2: The Yankees played Boston in a one-game playoff at Boston, and Cole was pitching, and they took him out in the first inning or whatever. He gave up, I think, 4 runs.
0: Yeah, he stunk.
2: Yeah, Al, 3 home runs in the first inning.
0: See, the way I look at it, it's weird. I could have sworn, I'm like, and even the fourth guy and the fifth guy, they were all over the pitch. And I'm like, is he tipping his pitches in the first inning?
2: I don't know anything about that, Al. I don't know how you determine about tipping.
0: These guys are on top of things. They you know, they have the analytical department that pays attention to all these little things, little habits when pitches are, you know, before pitches are thrown. And I have a feeling it'll come out that he was tipping his pitches in the first inning.
2: Well, Al, let me ask you, is it illegal?
0: No.
2: I didn't think so.
0: No, you found out that somebody's doing something, and you capitalize on it. It's not like you have a buzzer on your chest or you're banging trash cans.
2: Yeah. Al, I don't think the Yankees are going to catch Tampa for the division. They're 4 back. I mean, there's, I think, 20 games to go. The magic number is 16 for Tampa. I don't know. The Yankees just got to go on a streak.
0: If it's going to happen, Teddy, you got three with the Rockies who stink, three with the Mets. The Mets will be motivated. They're playing, you know, a better baseball second half of the season, but they're in last place. And then you got three with the Twins who you always beat. And the Rays, on their schedule, they have three with the Braves, three with the Astros, and then three with the Athletics before they play the Red Sox. So the Yankees, these next nine games, first, you know, they beat up on the Twins. The Mets are not, you know, a great team, good team. And the Rockies stink. This is the time to catch them. If they don't, it's not going to happen.
2: You're right. Al, Tampa does play the Red Sox in the last part of the season?
0: They played them next weekend, 18th, 19th, and 20th before the Yankees series. So that's why I keep saying get to that series two games back versus Tampa.
2: I agree with you. Al, thanks for taking the call.
0: I appreciate you, Teddy.
2: You're the greatest.
0: Thank you. I appreciate it, Teddy. And I didn't pay him to say that. Let's go to Mike in Manhattan. You're on the Fan.
3: Hey, Al. Two things about the history of the Mets and also the AL Cy Young.
0: Sure.
3: First of all, I think you'll agree with me. What's the greatest pitch game in Mets history that you remember?
0: Isn't it Seaver's one hitter?
3: Nope. It's Bobby Jones, 2000.
0: Ah, that's right.
3: Giants.
0: Versus the Giants playoff.
3: That was the one hitter. It was like Seager, one hitter, no walk. And Al, you go back all the way to 86?
0: Yeah, that was my team.
3: Okay. What's the most devastating loss in Mets history?
0: Oh, it's the Mike Socha game with Doc Gooden. Playoffs, 88.
3: No. To me, it was 87, the Terry Pendleton game against the Cardinals when they had the 3-1 lead.
0: Home run in center field, right? He hit the home run in center field.
3: That loss will never recover. Now, Al, about
0: well, they didn't get in the playoffs, but 88 versus Socha. Doc went, what, 10 innings that game?
3: Yeah. Okay, Al, about the AL Cy Young, you know, they keep talking about, oh, it's a two-man race, Schwister and Dylan Cease.
0: Mm.
3: Sonny Gray is 17-4 with a 2.6. He's got to be the Cy Young.
0: I've been mentioning Sonny Gray, I think because he's not that big, sexy name. He's not being mentioned a lot more than he should be. It's going to come down to the end. I know Schlittler right now has the lead, and Dylan Cease has been fantastic as well. You know, remember, and I was one of them who questioned the Blue Jays giving him all that dough. Well, so far, year one, Dylan Cease has been phenomenal.
3: Okay, Al, one more thing, because it's so interesting about you. How do you go, first of all, how do you go from being a hotel worker to the host on The Fan?
0: I had a shot. Somebody gave me a chance. I was doing content for a while. And then 2020, when COVID happened, I went all in making content over and over and over nonstop. And then Spike Eskin, who used to be the boss here, reached out after somebody tagged him in some of my stuff. And he gave me a chance, and I had to do a 30-minute audition tape, and
3: wow.
0: I did it, no commercials, and I did it, and then he had me come in and said, hey, how can I not give you a chance? You're funny, your energy, you know what you're talking about, you're passionate, how can I not give you a shot? And then I had a 2-hour audition, midnight to 2, and I, next thing you know, the rest is history.
3: Oh, so Do you do this more full-time at the Fan, or are you more full-time at the hotel?
0: Well, I'm full-time at the hotel, and here I'm part-time. We have full-time hosts, so right now I'm part-time. I'm getting 2 to 3 shows a week, and I'm grateful and I'm blessed. And, it's you know, I go back and forth between the hotel. Like right now when I get out at 6, I'm going right to the hotel. I'm doing a 7-to-3 shift, and then I go home and sleep.
3: So, what do you do for the hotel?
0: I'm a doorman.
3: Oh, that's great. Well, hopefully this will be your full-time gig because you're great. So thanks a lot.
0: Well, Mike, thanks. I appreciate the call, and I didn't pay him to say that. I appreciate it. Yeah, I go back and forth. Just like a lot of people out there busting their asses to achieve their dreams and make sure everything's good in the up and up in the household. Now, we're moving. Hopefully, within the next 2 weeks, it's finalized. It's always great when, you know, moving into a new place, fresh start. There's some of these people, there's some of these apps, you click, I would like to request a tour, you know, contact me, and then they don't contact you. And then you keep seeing the ad on the market, 20 days, 30 days, 40 days. And it's like, hey, jackass, I reached out 30 days ago. Say something. Do you want to make your commission or no? Let's go to Billy in Rockland. You're on a fan.
4: Hey, great show.
0: Thanks, Billy. What's up?
4: I'm a little angry at this knee-jerk reaction to get rid of Schiano at Rutgers. I mean, the person who put Rutgers in the Big Ten is the guy who should be fired, okay? Now, they said they're going to make a lot of money off the Big Ten. And guess what? Rutgers' athletic program is in the hole for, like, over $100 million.
0: I heard that Rutgers is down $500 million.
4: Okay, I'm being nice. It's not the truth.
0: Yeah, okay? It's not good.
4: So, if the money's not there, you know, they're not able to pay the players. You know, there's NIL stuff.
0: Mm-hmm.
4: I mean, the money's not coming in that way either, probably. So, you expect to compete against Ohio State and Michigan? I mean, who makes these decisions that are so stupid? It's like Rutgers, which is like, you know, had a few good years under Schiano, but even before that was never considered a top program, okay? Into the top like conference in America.
0: Mm.
4: Okay?
0: Well, they don't have a quarterback. The quarterback stinks.
4: Yeah, but nobody's going to want to go and play there because...
0: And from what I was hearing, Billy, if Schiano leaves, the kids in Jersey are not going to stay in Jersey. At least he gets some of the kids to stay.
4: He's a good coach, okay? He's not. Everyone's saying, oh, fire Schiano. Look behind the situation. Look what's going on here, all right? And I'm not a big fan of Schiano, but the guy's a good coach, all right?
0: Uh-huh.
4: But this school has no business being in the Big Ten.
0: No, they should have been in the ACC, if anything.
4: Yeah, but you know what? How many of these schools should be in the ACC? Should BC be in the ACC?
0: I missed the Big East. How about that?
4: I agree with you. You know, you got to have like, you know, you got to get BC, Syracuse, Army, Rutgers. That would be a good football conference, stuff like that. You know, Temple.
0: Miami was in the Big East back in the day.
4: But they're not coming back now.
0: No, they're in the ACC.
4: The ACC is just like the SEC light, you know?
0: It definitely is.
4: It's not really a Northeast conference.
0: Definitely is. SEC light. SEC went 16-0 this week.
4: Wow.
0: 16-0.
4: How about LSU having professional players?
0: Not yet. They don't have the professional players. Thanks for the call, Billy. I mean, what a beatdown of Clemson. You talk about a guy that is past his time. Dabo Sweeney. What a beatdown, week one. 888-0-8-1-0-1-9. Al Citro on the Fan, back after this.
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0: 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Let's go to my man, Eric and Ron Conk. You're on the Fan.
1: What's going on, Al? How are you?
0: I'm good, Eric. How you feeling?
1: I'm all right. My leg is itchy as hell, I guess it's healing up, but, it's doing all right. But it's going to feel a lot better because I heard we're all going over to Ray's place later for barbecue. So,
0: I didn't get the invite, but I have work. I'm pulling double duties. And
1: I'll have a burger for you. How about that?
0: I actually have a burger wait in the fridge at home. Yes.
1: All right. Okay. There you go. So,
0: yeah.
1: But okay. So a couple of things real quick. First off, I heard you say 25 years, but you know what? Doing the job I'm doing, right? I mean, because you know how you were saying, you know, the

0: through these teams. I mean, first of all, the San Diego, I mean, up until like the last week and a half, had been playing well. I mean, they're a good team. They got good players on that team. You know, so for them to have lost two out of three, I'm not surprised. I mean, they weren't blowouts, but, I forgot who called.
1: They were fun playoff-type games.
0: Yes. You know, I mean, but, you know, is it surprising that they lost games at Cole and Schlittler pitched? No. I mean, you know, they could have easily won those games, but, I mean, you know, is it surprising the turnout? I'm not surprised. I mean, if they lose two out of three to Colorado, and I'm not saying they can't, but, I mean, you would think that that's less likely.
1: Eric, you know what's going to happen if the Yankees lose two out of three to the Rockies? Do you know what's going to happen?
0: First I know what the headlines on the papers are going to be. They'll be off the charts.
1: It's going to be 4 hours, a show of 3 to 4 hours of Yankee fans saying, fire Boone, fire Cashman. You know, if the Phillies let go of Mattingly, bring him in. You know what it's going to be.
0: Well, not only that, Stewart will have actually lifted off the rocket ship, if that's the case. You know, that thing will finally blast off.
1: You
0: know. That's right. Yeah, what's up, Stewart? I love you. You can't count on the Mets being a pushover despite the record. They always play the Yankees tough. Mm. And what's the pitching matchup looking like for that series? I mean, because you have Schlittler going this Tuesday, which means he's probably pitching Sunday, I would think, right, against the Mets. I mean, so he had Cole yesterday, so he's probably pitching.
1: Well,
0: maybe
1: I got it right here. Friday at Yankees. Oh, man, do I make the trip on Friday? So I have a dilemma September 11th. You want me to fill you in on it?
0: Sure.
1: So I was offered a pair of free Wu-Tang tickets, Wu-Tang Clan. They're doing two shows on Friday, one in Jones Beach and one at the amphitheater in Jersey. So I was offered a pair of free Wu-Tang tickets on September 11th.
0: Okay.
1: But pitching at Yankee Stadium Friday night is Ace McClain.
0: Right. And who the Yankees got going?
1: The Cy Young Award winner to be determined.
0: Ah, excellent. That means the Yankees will win that game.
1: So I was offered Wu-Tang tickets for Friday. Free tickets. So I have to decide.
0: Well, Friday is actually 9/11.
1: I know.
0: So you gotta kinda weigh that one too. Going to the stadium might be, while it should be very
1: emotional, the ceremony, you know, and the security, and you're right.
0: Yeah, that's gonna be very difficult. It's also too, just to point out, it's also that Friday night starts the Jewish New Year. So I don't know how much that's going to factor into things. There'll be a lot of traffic there as well. People going to temple and other things. So you might want to lean towards the Wu-Tang on that.
1: Yeah, well, lean towards the secondhand contact high. Because I already know what's going to be for Wu-Tang. It's Bone Thugs and Harmony and Wu-Tang.
0: Okay, well, hey, you know what? Well, whatever works, I guess.
1: Yep.
0: But, and then, of course, so I guess you do have probably Cole and then Schlittler. But again, I mean, we've seen that they can, they can be beaten. And we know that Schlittler is slightly less effective at home, right? And the games are at Yankee Stadium. So, I mean, who knows how that'll turn. Is that a Sunday night game, that one?
1: Which one? I have to check. It looks like Christian Scott will probably pitch the Saturday game and Jonah Tong the Sunday game.
0: Yeah, Jonah Tong, I know, is pitching today. I don't expect much out of that, but, you know, who knows? Maybe it'll surprise me. But, all right, let's see. Sunday, they probably don't have it.
1: It'll probably be Sunday night. It's Mets Yankees.
0: Yeah.
1: Regardless of the records, right. It's Sunday night, 9/11 weekend.
0: Right.
1: I'm sure it'll
0: be.
1: Hopefully, NBC puts Roger Clemens and Mike Piazza in the booth together.
0: That'd be great.
1: No one's
0: going to be paying attention to that game
1: that'd be great.
0: Yeah.
1: And then the influencers that have been ruining the U.S. Open could be over there recording it.
0: Actually, that game is at 1:30, the Sunday game.
1: Oh.
0: a point.

0: point to this. The night game on Peacock is Padres Giants. That's surprising.
1: Oh God, the Giants and the Giants are. Ugh. Okay.
0: Yeah, I'm looking at the schedule now. Unless they somehow change something.
1: I don't think there's any flexing with Peacock. I don't think there's any flexing.
0: Yeah.
1: So. Yeah. All right, Padres Giants.
0: Yeah, that's surprising. Okay. Yeah, that one's listed as Christian Scott against.
1: Oh, but it's Florida. Peacock. Yeah. Then it's Sunday Night Football.
0: Oh, there you go.
1: There you go.
0: That's why. Yeah.
1: I solved it. Problem solved. Sunday Night Football.
0: Yep.
1: Giants, Cowboys.
0: Right.
1: There you go.
0: Right.
1: Over and done with.
0: Right. That's why they're not going.
1: Over and done with, Eric.
0: Right. Okay. There you go. But still, I mean, look. So, I mean, we know that the Mets play them tough. You know, whether they win or not is another story. But
1: just play spoiler. If you're the Mets, you got to go into there looking. We can end the Yankees division hopes. Just go in there. Well, they've been playing great baseball second half of the season, especially since the trade deadline. The Mets, it's a watchable product. I've heard people saying this team's unwatchable. No, this team's actually fun to watch.
0: Yeah, that's the point I was making the other day. You know, how about we be the spoilers for once? I mean, instead of it happening to us. So, you know, go in and take two out of three from the Yankees and when they play the Orioles, although they've been slipping a lot, you know, I mean,
1: Orioles are done.
0: No, where's everybody, you know, jumping on Alonso now that he's carrying them into the playoffs? They're basically done now, you know.
1: Well, here's this, Eric. How about play spoiler versus the Marlins, who are fighting for a wild card spot? They've ruined our season.
0: That's another one.
1: We got three versus them this week, followed by the Yankees. Let's ruin seasons.
0: Yep. Right, exactly. You know, do we have Texas? Why am I thinking we have Texas?
1: No, we have Baltimore. Mets schedule. Let me pull up real quick. Mets schedule, we got the Marlins, we got the Yankees, the Orioles, the Philly, and the Rangers. Yeah, so we can ruin.
0: Yeah.
1: We can ruin the Phillies division hopes.
0: Everybody.
1: Because we can knock them out of first. We can ruin the Rangers. Yep. And then the Nationals, there'll be six people in the ballpark.
0: Right, that's the the Nationals is the last series, which no one will care.
1: Yeah,
0: at that
1: no,
0: point.
1: Thank you. I won't watch it.
0: They might even cancel all three games.
1: They'll let the fans play those games, so Mets fans and National fans can play against each other. Who cares?
0: Yeah, let me know when to show up.
1: I'm in.
0: Yeah, right.
1: You got it, Eric. Appreciate you, brother. Thanks for the call.
0: I will talk to you in a bit. Absolutely.
1: You got it. Number to join 888-808-1019. Al Cintron, the Fan, back after this.
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0: Absolute Sin, Charney overnight number to join, 888-808-1019. 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During the break, I was finalizing my pick for over and under. One team from each division. I have it written down in front of me. And we'll get into it later on in the show. And I will place the bet, not just saying it. I'll put my money where my mouth is on this, along with division winners. So we'll get into that in a little bit. Let's go to Caroline in Jersey on the Fan.
1: Hi.
0: Hi. What's going on, Caroline?
1: What's up? Long-time listener, first-time caller.
0: Oh, thank you. Appreciate the call.
1: Yeah, big-time Giants fan. Grew up going to the games with my father, and I'm super psyched for the season. But I don't know. I'm hoping that I'm not getting my hopes up too much, you know?
0: All right, let me ask you this before we get into it. What are your expectations, and why are you afraid you're getting your hopes up too high?
1: Well, to be honest, I would hope for maybe like a wild card playoff run, but I'm worried about Dart. I don't know if he's going to run too much. Is he going to get hurt? I'm psyched about Odell, but that's kind of like a secondary thing.
0: All right, so
1: O-line, is it going to hold?
0: Let me throw this at you. Would you settle for meaningful games in November?
1: Absolutely.
0: All right.

0: and take your chances from there. Oh, well, I have. See.
1: Are you a Giants fan?
0: No, I'm a Commanders fan because of my father.
1: Okay.
0: But I've picked I've picked the Giants under 3 years in a row, and I've been right 3 years in a row. And it's not my goggles. I don't hate the Giants. They're the least. They're the team I hate the least in NFC East. But I have them, the number 7.5. And I've been saying all summer long, I'm taking under 7.5 for the Giants. I don't trust their run defense. Their cornerbacks are suspect.
1: Yeah.
0: The offensive line, I'm not worried about. Four of those guys have played together for a long period of time, so that's a good thing. I'm worried about Malik Nabers' availability. You know, Cam Scatterbo, we don't know if he's going to be 100%. And Jackson Dart, I got to see him make it through most of the season.
1: I agree. I don't know. I mean, I feel like I want to be optimistic.
0: You
1: should.
0: You have the coach in place. Now it's a matter of can you close out games that last season you couldn't?
1: Right.
0: Listen, if I was a Giant fan, Caroline, I'd be pumped up too. We finally have a legit coach in the building. Like, he's won a Super Bowl. He's been to the playoffs dozens of times with his former program, the Baltimore Ravens. You know, he's the players respect him. He commands the room. He's already got the media eating at the palm of his hand. But those first two games out the gates, Cowboys and Rams, that's tough.
1: I think he's going to turn the whole organization around, don't you think?
0: Yeah, but he's definitely going to need some time. Like, all these Giant fans that call in 10 wins, 11 wins.
1: I know,
0: winning division,
1: man.
0: Going
1: but,
0: to
1: like,
0: the playoffs.
1: We're so desperate. You I get know. It, though.
0: Of course I do. I'm a Mets fan. I know.
1: Oh, I'm sitting here with a bunch of Mets fans.
2: Let's go Mets, Bichette. Come on. Want to walk Soto? I'll tell you walk Soto. Come on, Bichette. That home run today made Bichette a Mets. Tell me I'm.
1: All right, now we're bleeding into Mets. But let's get back to Giants.
0: Listen, you have every reason to be optimistic. I'm not going to, you know, rain on your parade.
1: Love it.
0: They have, you know, you have the coach in place, and the games after the first two games, the next three are winnable games, including against my Commanders.
1: We got to win against the Cowboys. That's
0: you got to split the first two games.
1: We're not winning against the Rams. We got to win the Cowboys.
0: Hey, see, you can't. No, you can't have that attitude, Caroline. Thanks for the call. You have to be optimistic. If you beat the Cowboys week one, you're gonna have Giant fans calling here saying we're gonna beat the Rams and go to the Super Bowl. I guarantee that's gonna happen. I understand being optimistic. I was when we, you know, had Dan Quinn hired as the head coach, when we drafted Jaden Daniels. So I know what it's like for an organization that's been down in the dumps, nothing but losing football for the most part, a playoff run here and there, a playoff spot here and there. But I know what it's like. But you have your coach. You have some pieces. The question is, Malik Nabers, that is a huge piece. That is a question mark. We don't know what's going on if he's going to be available for week one. I don't think he's going to play. And I've been saying that all summer long. And I would not rush him. Because if he has a major setback, guess what? There goes your season. I don't care if Odell Beckham Jr. was in his prime. There goes your season. Cam Scatterbo, what are you going to get from him? Is he going to be running 100% confidently? You know, what happens if he goes down again? Jackson Dart, can he make it through most of a season? Can he be smart? Know when to throw the ball out of bounds? Know when to slide? Know when to play for another play? I have to see this. And the run defense. You know, as much as people have crapped all over Dexter Lawrence, he took up two or three guys to open things up for Brian Burns and others. How's that going to work out? And the cornerbacks. Week one, you're going to find out real quick. If you cannot get a pass rush on Dak Prescott, he's going to have a field day with Pickens and Lamb on the outside. A field day. Now, let's see what happens week one, and then maybe I change my tune in a positive way about the Giants. But I still am going under 7.5. Seven's the number. I got him 6-7 wins. But being way more competitive in these games and not blowing, you know, multiple double-digit games in the fourth quarter, when the games are locked up. Hello, Denver Broncos game. But again, I don't doubt or mock any Giant fan for having your pom-poms out. You've been begging to have a coach like John Harbaugh come through these doors. Instead, you've had Judge and McAdoo.

0: and a bunch of other jabronis that have come through the doors. Dabes recently, horrible defensive coordinator, should have been gone right after that. See you later after the Broncos game. You're out. Dunzo. But let's see how they perform. Let's see what the wide receiver room looks like week one. Let's see what happens with Malik Nabers. Before we go crazy about, hey, we're going to the playoffs. But I think playing meaningful games in November into December, that's a huge step in the right direction. Because the following season, I believe you have a ton of cap space. Now that's where you make the big leap. Get the Giant brand back on the map. That's what you want to do. Now, I've said it, and it, I hate to say it, but I have the Cowboys winning the NFC East. If the Giants beat in week one, I'll change my mind. And then I don't know who's going to win the division. We got Washington playing Philly week one. We said, turns out that's at 4 o'clock, 4:25. It's a big day for the NFC East. A big day. And then Monday, it'll be Overreaction Monday. Giants beat the Cowboys. We're going to the Super Bowl. Cowboys stink. Fire Schottenheimer. Eagles beat the Commanders. Commanders stink. Fire Dan Quinn. Commanders beat the Eagles. See you, Sirianni. Jalen Hurts needs to be traded. Get him out of here. You know the way that goes. Giants lose. Here we go again. Week one. But at least it's here. Ray, let me ask you, Ray. I know you are the big-time Giant fan. We've gone back and forth, but I think I kept it a buck about the Giants. There's a lot of question marks. There is. There's good pieces in place. But Malik Nabers not being available, that is a huge deal for the offense, for sure.
1: I think you spend too much time focusing on the negatives of the Giants. You know, I think that's a solid team. You know, they're not... You can't let the noise of the over-eager fan base get in the way of the fact that this is a 7-win team, you know? And they could probably squeeze 9 if they catch a couple breaks along the way.
0: Oh, so we agree. Yeah, we agree on that. I think 7.
1: But, you know, it's all about the framing. I think this is a solid group, you know? I think they have a quarterback on the ascent. I think the noise about Jackson Dart is a bit ridiculous, but I guess considering he's a year 2 quarterback with his... You could say third coach because there was an interim head coach in between that.
0: Yep.
1: You want to manufacture the question marks. But the reality is I think Jackson Dart is the goods. I think the Giants have their guy. Malik Nabers, if I'm Malik Nabers, he needs to sit. He missed the first 4 weeks if you have to. This is a major knee injury. I know he showed up at the top of training camp where people thought he'd be on the pup list. But the truth of the matter is you came off a season where you had a massive knee injury, multiple surgeries, the softball game where you came out of the box limping damn near.
0: He had no business even being there.
1: Right. I like the front 7 of the Giants. As you said, I think the secondary is a bit of a question mark. I think if they can run the ball effectively, and I like their running back room, play some stout defense up front, control the clock. This is a team that could, you know, I think you might have mentioned it a few weeks ago. The whole thing about the graphic where it says in the hunt. If we could just get on the in the
0: hunt
1: graphic,
0: yes,
1: I'll take that. But any Giant fan who's going beyond that, I'm not saying to not be a fan and be optimistic, but don't be ridiculous is where we need to be at right now. If the Giants happen to surprise the world, shock the both of us, and they get to 10 or 11 wins, I'm sure we'll be here saying, yeah, we were wrong. But let's let them get there first.
0: Yeah.
1: You know? That's how I look at that.
0: Listen, if they're competitive and they lose to the Rams and the Cowboys, they're close, tight games, then I could understand Giant fans. Look at the next 3. They're winnable games. Now you could be 3-2 after 5. And now you could be like, you know what? We played the best of the best in the NFC. We you know, we close games, tight games. We didn't, you know, get bullied around. Then you could 0-2. I could see being, what's the term I'm looking for? Victories.
1: Well, you know what it is? Because the Giants... As a fan base, as an organization, it's been so much losing.
0: Of course.
1: I don't think fans are capable of dealing with 0-2. They're trying to will a 1-1. They're trying to will this victory against the Cowboys because the truth of the matter is, should the Giants go 0-2, it'll feel like more of the same. It won't feel like new Harbaugh, new quarterback, was year 2 quarterback, scatterbolt healthy. It's just going to feel like the Giants are still losing.
0: But it's about the optics. It's how 0-2 looks.
1: Indeed.
0: They get
1: we know that, but yeah. You know.

0: If they get spanked by the Cowboys on national TV again, and then spanked on national TV Monday night versus the Rams,
1: yeah,
0: then I could understand Giants fans.
1: These are the same fans who we'll talk about optics, and we look at a couple of Giants teams, much like the 22 team that went to the playoffs. And I'm sure, T.O., you looked at that team and said, this team isn't good, but they were winning games. The optics told us Daniel Jones was a mediocre quarterback for the Giants. This team has no business going to the playoffs, but they went to the playoffs and they won a game. I think those fans look at it from that perspective. They were vindicated in their delusions in that case, whereas we looked at that team and said, I don't know. And I think it'll be in the reverse now. They'll feel vindicated in the losses and say they're not as good as we think that they are because they're 0-2, when the reality is, on paper, they're a better team. In the front office, I'd say they're better. On the sidelines, they're better.
0: Yeah.
1: At quarterback, they're better. But the truth is, the way the schedule is set up, it's designed to be 0-2. If the Giants beat the Cowboys week one, it's an upset.
0: 100%. I totally agree with that.
1: But you gotta be a little nicer to my Giants team.
0: No.
1: You always listen to all the bad
0: stuff. No, I'm not. The Malik Nabers thing's a real thing. We don't know what's going on with him. The fact that he hasn't been cleared or say he's ready to go, and we're, what, a couple days away now?
1: Yeah.
0: Come on.
1: I think, because I like that you brought that word to the forefront, optics. The optics tell us he's not playing.
0: No, he shouldn't. And if he's not 100 or close to 100%, 100%, and he's still not running his routes, because I've seen the video, he doesn't look so confident making them cuts.
1: No.
0: I would, keep him from himself, protect him from himself, and say, you know what? You're not playing this game. We're going to take this week by week.
1: He's an explosive player by default. So asking him to play at 65 to 70% when he's afraid to come out of these breaks and in this new offense. In the past, what were the Giants doing? A lot of verticals. The route trees might look a little different now.
0: On that field.
1: There you go.
0: Week one.
1: There you go. He shouldn't play. Honestly, if the Giants are being serious about the future, and it shouldn't be about the now. I know you want to win games, you want to compete. But if you want to be serious about the future, Malik Nabers shouldn't see the field until October. That's how I'm looking at the Giants.
0: So then put him on the pup list. Four games.
1: Yeah.
0: Do it. Protect him for himself and focus. Use those 4 weeks to get him right for the Washington game.
1: Yeah.
0: That's what I would do. Not having the future out there. Your number one wide receiver out there, if he's not close to 100% and confident himself.
1: Maybe there's some gamesmanship in not letting the Cowboys know what to expect.
0: Well, you have to put out the report with the NFL. You know how that works. Unless you're going to Belichick it.
1: Yeah.
0: You can Belichick it.
1: Game time decision.
0: Yeah, you can see how that goes. 888-808-1019. More Giant calls after the break. Al Cintron on the Fan.
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1: Hey, what's going on, Al?
0: What's up, buddy? Mario? Good morning.
1: Good morning, good morning, good morning, good morning. See, so I got Baltimore winning the Super Bowl this year.
0: Same here for the, 15th year in a row for me.
1: Yeah, but this is a little bit different, I think. And now what's going to happen? What are they going to think about Harbaugh now if all of a sudden he's gone and then they win the Super Bowl?
0: So let's say the Giants win 5 games and the Ravens win the Super Bowl. Oof.
1: Oh, my God. Oof. You know, you said something earlier that was good about the Dexter Lawrence not being there. You know, so people were saying he was playing bad. Do you know that? You know, he was. I was looking at some things to see. All right, what really happened with the Giants?
0: Mm-hmm.
1: So I did some research. Dexter Lawrence was the most double teamed guy in the whole league last year. Right, 75 to 80% of his snaps that he was in the game, he was double teamed.
0: I know. I heard Tiki bring that up during the season when people were saying Dexter Lawrence having a horrible season. He brought that up during the season. And look at the season Brian Burns had with Dexter Lawrence here.
1: Yeah, but without him there, maybe there's not as many double teams. Does he get as many sacks?
0: Yeah, we'll see how that goes. That's my biggest question mark for the Giant defense, up the middle and then the secondary.
1: And here's another thing, too. They had 5 games where they were up by 10 or more points in the fourth quarter that they lost. 5 of them.
0: Yep.
1: 5. If they would have won those, they would have been 9-8.
0: And you're not going to win all of them. There's a lot of ifs. They would,
1: usually if you're up double digits in the fourth quarter, you win.
0: Unless
1: right?
0: you're the Baltimore Ravens the past couple seasons, because John Harbaugh blew a lot of those double digit leads with a better team.
1: Yeah, that's another thing. Will we do it over here? That's a good point too.
0: Yep.
1: The only problem is it didn't really matter because they won any games that they blew. They didn't lose any other games.
0: Well, that Monday night game versus Buffalo was a disgrace.
1: Yeah, but do you know what Lamar's record was after his first 100 starts?
0: What is it?
1: Well, what'd you guess? Yes.
0: It's like, let me see, a lot of 10 win seasons. I'll go with 77-13. No, 77-23.
1: No, that doesn't add to 100.
0: Yeah, 77-23.
1: That's pretty close to that. I think it was 76-37.
0: See, look at that.
1: Unbelievable, yeah. Right?
0: Yep, and people, Lamar Jackson this, Lamar Jackson. I'll take Lamar Jackson over most quarterbacks in the NFL.
1: Most, it's about everyone. Do you know that he has the highest passing rating in history, tied with with Aaron Rodgers?
0: Yep.
1: I mean,
0: but he can't pass the ball. You know how that goes, Mario.
1: Yeah, but listen to this. So I was looking at the Giants, and I was saying, so what is going on here in these things? So look at Brian Burns, 16.5 sacks. So I looked back in the fourth quarter of last year. You know how many sacks he had for the whole season, every fourth quarter?
0: 1-0. Well, remember, he was playing a lot of the season. Towards the end, he was playing hurt. He talked about it. But so are a lot of other guys. But 0 sacks in the fourth quarter.
1: How did he get 16? He couldn't be that hurt if he got 16.5 sacks.
0: But in the fourth quarter, having nothing left in the tank, no sacks.
1: Come on, let's not make excuses.
0: I'm not making excuses. I'm saying that's unacceptable.
1: Yeah, that's what I'm saying, too.
0: I wasn't making excuses. It's unacceptable, 100%.
1: Now, what do you think's going on? What's going to go on with your quarterback, right? I heard this guy Schlerlich. What's his name? The guy Schlerlich. He was an offensive lineman on Denver.
0: Mark Schlereth.
1: Show on the. Yeah, right. And he was talking about Jaden Daniels, and he said he's worried about him. He said he's worried about another RG3, and he's saying that's extremely slight.
0: That's low hanging fruit. Do they talk about how last season, the offensive line was beat up? Do they talk about how last season the defense stunk and had a lot of old heads on the team? Do they talk about, I know Jaden Daniels got hurt, but when he was healthy, they were 4-1, and he put up numbers, but he got hurt. He's worried about him being the next RG3. He has a tremendous work ethic, and he's motivated. RG3 couldn't pass like Jaden Daniels' accuracy, not even close. And now that, look what Jaden Daniels did with the receivers he had in rookie season. Now he's got Diggs. Now he's got Antonio Williams from Clemson, who's been a beast in camp. And Terry McLaurin for a full season out the gates, which he didn't have last season to start.
1: So what's he going to do with this running? He's not going to get hurt, is what you're saying?
0: I think he makes it through the season.
1: Okay.
0: I think I'm worried about the offensive line, but they have him on the center a lot this year, so they're going to, you know, use the play action a lot more. He's still going to have the RPOs going on. But with the weapons he has now and all the people doubting him and all the stuff that's happened this past offseason, how quickly we forget the talent that he is. How quickly we forget.
1: Oh, yeah. Yeah, incredible. Incredible. But you know he's extremely slightly built.
0: Yeah, he was slightly built his rookie season. How'd that turn out?
1: Yeah, yeah. Well, I know, but I'm just saying he's really he doesn't have a lot of meat.
0: I talk about Jackson Dart. He just has to be smarter as well. Get rid of the ball, slide, throw it out of bounds, play for another play. That's it.
1: Well, yeah, Jackson Dart, I don't know. We don't know what's going to happen with him. Well, let's see. Because you know what Tiki was saying, it was true. You know, passes down the field 20 yards or more, he was terrible.
0: Yeah,
1: it takes a little time. You can't just all of a sudden say that this guy's he's doing commercials, he's doing this, he's doing that. Wait a minute.
0: I know what you're saying, Mario, and thanks for the call. I'm not going to kill him for doing the commercials. I mean, go get your money. Now, if that interferes with your on-field performance, then that's a whole nother story. But if you're putting in the work and they're offering you all these opportunities, go get your money. Go get it. Because let's say Jackson Dart was to have a career-ending injury this upcoming season. Well, there goes his bank account. There goes his funds, his income. So go get your money. 888-808-1019. 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Let's go to Eddie and Mohegan Lake. You're on the fan. Morning, Eddie. Don't tell me, did we have a John and Maspeth? I will put him on hold. Let's go to my man, Positive Jeff in Tucson. You on the fan?
2: Oh, how you doing, man?
0: Hey, what's up, Tattoo Man?
2: I don't know. Some people just can't stay awake, huh? 3 o'clock in the morning,
0: and listen,
2: 12 o'clock here.
0: It happens. We had John and Maspeth snoring. We've had somebody else snoring and pass gas on the air at the same time. So it happens.
2: Yeah, I heard of that one. Hey, so Friday, continuing the tattoo Friday night. So looking forward to that. So I'll put the Mets and Yankees on while I'm getting it done right around game time. So it'd be good to watch.
0: There you go.
2: Yeah. So anyway, one of us talked to Juan Soto this weekend, huh?
0: Yeah, that was a pretty damn cool experience. You know, I had shout out to my people at Latino Sports. I got the text message last minute saying, hey, you know, we're giving Juan Soto the Latino Sports MVP Award. We want you to be there to help present it. I couldn't pass it up. I got credentialed, went in, you know, was on the field, you know, pregame, you know, met Ian Begley, who's actually taller than I thought in person. I thought he was going to be like a Jeff Passan type. He's bigger and taller than I thought. We went back and forth with a conversation. He gave me my props and what I do and stuff, so I'm grateful for that. And leaving the field, a couple fans noticed me up behind home plate, which was pretty cool. But the ceremony with Juan Soto, I got to ask a question, you know, shook his hand, to be in the building for that. It was a pretty cool experience, so I'm grateful for that.
2: Well deserved. Well deserved. Thank you. I'm glad you got that opportunity, man.
0: Thank you.
2: You're welcome. You're welcome. Today, fun to watch. You know, thought we were dead in the water because, of course, you know, we couldn't even, you know, we got the one run from Beatty and then we couldn't even come back. But then to see Bichette, you know, them walking Soto and stuff like that. And you know what? In years past, a game like today being so out of it, 13 under 500, there would be nobody in the building. And I'm pretty sure it wasn't packed, but the reaction from the home run, it's a different culture, you know?
0: The fans have shown up because the team hasn't quit. If the team quit and we're getting destroyed and their record was bad second half of the season, it would be empty. But the fact of the matter is, even though the Mets are out of it, and it's unfortunate the way the season started, they're finishing the season strong. You know, guys have Juan Soto came back. He didn't have to. You know, Francisco Lindor, what a horrible teammate. Did you see his reaction when Bo Bichette hit a three-run homer? What a horrible reaction.
2: Oh, yeah. But the fact that we're not, like you said, we're not giving up. Like, we're still through and through. You know, it may not be the greatest of seasons and stuff like that, but that was awesome to see the fans cheering and everything. And of course, we're going into what I call the hurled series this week. The, you know, because of the sickness of this season, this is our saving grace. Knock the Marlins out and then take the Yankees in their own building. So,
0: yeah, well, the Marlins right now are four out at 500. We got the Marlins coming up at home. I mean, in Florida. We have a chance to end their season. If we could sweep them, see you later. And then we can ruin the Yankees' division hopes.
2: Yeah, and then goal two is to try to get out of last place. I mean, if we can try to pull ahead so that we're not finishing in the bottom of the NL East, I think that's the goal right now. Is I don't want to be finishing last place. Well, and we're 20 games out. First place with 19 to go, but I would love to just get ahead of the Nationals at this point.
0: So. I mean, they're right now 65 and 78. I mean, it's disgusting. 20 games back, tied with the Nationals in the loss column. If they would have played close to 500 ball and then the second half of the season, they would have been buyers at the deadline. And by the way, speaking of the deadline, you see Luke Weaver, what's going on with him? He hasn't had a good night's sleep in over a month because of poison ivy, and his ERA is almost 6.
2: Yeah, I wonder if he like went hunting or something like that on the day off or something.
0: I don't
2: like
0: know what happened, but he's got a pointy ivy. He's got an itchy ass right now, and you know he's been horrible for Pittsburgh because he can't sleep.
2: Yeah, and you saw Robert went on the IL too. So it's just that you know every day Stearns gets smarter and smarter. Hate to say it because some people don't like him, but
0: well, Luis Robert Jr. is built like an Adonis and can't stay on the field.
2: Yeah.
0: Just can't.
2: Oh, definitely. Yeah. Well, let's have a good week. Let's try to get out of the cellar a little bit. And like I was telling somebody today, you know what? The season will end, and these guys will go home, and they'll rethink what they were doing this year, and they'll come back, and it'll be 0-0 records. And, you know, I think that's what they need is a reset. So.
0: Well, hopefully it's not 0-0 for the whole 2027 season. That means no baseball.
2: No, hopefully not. Yeah,
0: I'm hoping they get this right.
2: Oh, could you imagine what we're going to talk about?
0: Rangers, Islanders, and Devils hockey. We're going to be talking about Knicks basketball. And what else could we be talking about? There'll be no cricket, badminton.
2: Cricket.
0: MLS racing. Soccer.
2: Yep.
0: Horse racing.
2: Whatever we can find. Whatever's on the Ocho.
0: Tennis.
2: We can find, yeah, exactly.
0: Hacky sack. Any other sports I'm forgetting? Fishing, bass fishing.
2: Pickleball.
0: Strongman competition.
2: There you go.
0: Oh, man. Please, baseball, don't screw this up for everybody.
2: Yeah, we need baseball next year, so.
0: The XFL?
2: Oh, there you go.
0: Thanks for the call, Jeff. Appreciate you.
2: You got it. Have a good holiday.
0: Thank you. You as well. Please. There needs to be baseball next year. Please. Gotta have it. Especially after this season, the way it's gone for the Mets. Now, again, the second half of the season, they're a fun team. The young guys, Ewing, Binge, McClain, Thornton, Christian Scott, who, by the way, when I saw him at Citi Field, that is a big boy. Big boy. I told my boy Hector, I go, man, these guys are huge. Pause. The one regret I have is I walked right past Ron Washington. I said, what's up to him? And I didn't interview him because I saw the clip that came out with my guy, Danny, from Latino Sports. And I will send the clip to Ray and we'll play what Ron Washington said. I thought it was hilarious. 888-808-101. Let's go to Donnie on 95 South in Orlando. What's up?
3: Big Al, what's happening, brother?
0: What's going on, Donnie? Where you been since the Knicks won a championship?
3: I know, man. My schedule is rough. My schedule is rough to catch up with you. I listen to every one of your shows.
0: Well,
3: after
0: thank
3: the
0: you.
3: Fact,
0: I thought but, you were too busy popping champagne bottles like I've been doing.
3: Yeah, you know what? I was just. I don't know. Is Ray on the other side of the glass?
0: Yes, he is.
3: I don't know who was it. Yeah. So I was just telling him, man, the Knicks winning the chip. The Mets not doing good. Hey, it is what it is, man. I don't know. It's like changed my outlook on all my teams.
0: Well, you know and I saying? Did for. The Knicks winning the championship made this season with the Mets a little easier to take, for sure.
3: Yeah, for sure. And I'm enjoying the games, like you just said. You know, watching the young kids play, I'm enjoying that. you know, seeing now with Bichette, Soto, and Lindor playing together, what could have been, you know what I'm saying, if they all didn't get hurt. But like you said, man, the Knicks, oh boy, what a run, man. What a run.
0: Yeah, and I posted, I said, this is the greatest summer of my adult life. Other things have happened in my life, good things, and Gizmo's always going to be what it, you know, what it is. It's the sad part of my life. What it, you know, the ending. You know, he's still with us, but he's 16 and a half years old. He's going through his stuff. But as far as, you know, the Knicks winning the championship and eliminating some of the black clouds I had in my life around me, and you know, just the connections I've made because of the Knick run and opportunities I've had this summer, which have been amazing. I'm super, super grateful and super blessed.
3: Yeah, you are. And you think about it, you got to share that with Giz too, man.
0: Yeah.
3: So you got to you got to have that chip with Giz wearing his Knicks gear by your side.
0: Yeah.
3: Hey, you can't take that for granted, man. That's big. And let me just share one quick story.
0: Sure.
3: My son, my oldest son, my youngest son, we watched the whole ride together, but my oldest son's in the Air Force.
0: Uh-huh.
3: And he came home on the night we knew he was coming home, that Wednesday, the day of the 29 point comeback.
0: Uh-huh.
3: He got to the house at halftime, and we got to see that the rest of the comeback together, and then game five when they won it with both my sons, man.
0: On my birthday. I'll never forget that.
3: Yeah. And you know what? My daughter's been asking me for a tattoo for years now. So I told her, you know what? This year, let's do it together. Just wait till I turn 50 this year. And guess what she wants to get? She's like a big BTS fan. 6/13 was the date that BTS was founded. 6/13, Knicks winning the chip. That's what we're going to get, the tattoos, both of us, 6/13.
0: Now, what is it going to take to put Theo Al under that? Yeah, I mean, the greatest thing about it is, you know, forever. While I'm still here and when I'm not here. When they talk about 6/13, it's my birthday will always be associated with the Knicks winning the championship. So I am, and considering last year, my birthday was associated with the Mets collapsing and sucking.
3: Yep. Yep.
0: So, and hey, by the way, to your son.
3: That's a tech. Hey, hit up Positive Jeff's dude. That's a tech you got to get too, man.
0: And to your son. Tell your son.
3: Your birthday in the Knicks.
0: Tell your son, thank you for his service as well, Donnie. Appreciate him.
3: I appreciate you, man. Hey, I always listen to you.
0: Thank you.
3: Love your show, man. Always follow you.
0: Thank you, Donnie. I appreciate it. And thanks for the call as always, man. Thank you.
3: Take care, brother.
0: All right, you too. Number to join, 888-808-1019. Al Cintron, the Fan. Back after this.
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0: 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Let's go to my man, limo driver Ed. You're on the Fan.
15: Hey, what's up, my brother? How you doing, Al?
0: How
15: you
0: good. Feeling, man? How are you? Who's in the back seat right now with you?
15: Nobody. Actually, right. I got to pick up in Scotch Plains in about another hour or so.
0: All right.
15: But I wanted to give you a call, my brother. You know, I want to get to the lockout. Lindor, he's a cancer, and they need to, if they can find someone that could take him in that contract, but I know it's going to be a lockout next year.
0: Hold on. Why is he a cancer? You want to explain that?
15: Listen, man, he don't get along with nobody, the players, you know, like, it's just a lot of different things. I don't like his body language.
0: So,
15: you know what I'm saying?
0: Did you see after the Bobichet hit the home run, his body language?
15: No, I didn't get a chance.
0: So if his body language sucks so bad, you don't like it, he wouldn't have been screaming and yelling and cheering and pumping his fist and yelling out loud.
15: Yeah, well, but listen.
0: And high-fiving the young kids. High-fiving the young kids as they come off the field, the way he's praised them. Who do you not get along with? Tell me who.
15: The problem is that he had, listen, with Soto. How's he with Soto?
0: They're good now. I was at City Field on Saturday. Now. They've been good. Okay, shout out to Freddie Peralta for setting the meet and greet. He set up the summit.
15: Let me tell you one thing. When he didn't get that captain, he wasn't happy.
0: Well, would you be when you've been the face of the franchise and you've been told for well over a year you're going to be the captain, all of a sudden they say, no, we're not naming one? Wouldn't you feel a certain way?
15: Yeah, well, you know.
0: If the job says, limo drive Ed, you're going to own the company. Congratulations. And all of a sudden, nah, we're going to give it to Freddie. How are you going to feel?
15: Well, you know, I'm going to feel a little bit upset about it, which is true. I understand that. But I'm just saying is, you know, but listen. And now with the lockout, see, the problem is that these owners created this problem. But one is they gave too much money. No player's not worth $700 million. Okay? You're hurting your team for one. Now look what will happen in the next few years. They're not these contracts that you've seen for $300-400 million.

0: Yeah, but I'm going to tell you right now, Al, that the owners, they're not going to give these contracts like that no more. That's over. Guys batting 2-something or 100 and something, listen, they're not going to pay them salaries no more. That's it.
1: Well, this is the state. I know this is the state of baseball now. There's not going to be a salary cap. There better be a salary floor.
0: Yeah.
1: I think that there'll be another tax on top of the COVID tax. That's what I'll think there'll be instead of a salary cap.
0: Well, the thing is, at the end of the day, the owner's still going to make their money. They're worth billions.
1: And pocket it.
0: And the players are worth millions. Listen, the players are worth millions. Uh-huh. And the people who come to the stadium, okay, we're going to be hurt. And the people who work at the stadium, they're going to be hurt. And no one looks at that.
1: If there's no baseball, some of the owners paid their workers during the last time.
0: Some of them did.
1: Yeah, some of them did.
0: But how many owners do we have?
1: I know what you're saying. There's a bunch of cheap ass billionaires out there.
0: That's what I'm trying to tell you. So they don't care how long they have to sit and wait because they still don't get paid. The guys that's millionaires that's playing baseball, they got all that money. They still going to have that money sitting in the bank. But the people who's going to get hurt is the people who work at the stadium that needs their job.
1: That concession stands workers. I know. The ticket agent, the concession stands. I understand.
0: Right.
1: The merchandise workers. I know.
0: You know what I'm saying? Everybody, man, they'll be hurt. But guess what? Like I said, at the end of the day, the billionaire's going to his big old castle that I pick up all the time, and the millionaires. And I know how they live. And I'm going to tell you right now is they don't give a darn about us small people. But they make their money.
1: And it's crazy, and thanks for the call, Ed, and I agree with you, and it's crazy, but all we do is fight with each other. All we do is go back and forth with each other. Red, blue, Republican, Democrat, black, white, Spanish, Asian. We argue with each other while the millionaires and billionaires laughing, counting their money. Stupid. Now, if we were more united, maybe things would be better. But the whole thing about Lindor being a cancer, that is a dead argument. It's a dead argument. I confirmed it when I was there on Saturday. I asked around. I did. They said, no, that is a dead issue. Last year, of course, I talked about it. I mentioned, I had the story 2 days before it came out. Every little detail. You'd feel a certain way, too. Again, Lindor got what? $332 million? I know it was a million more than Tatis to be the highest paid shortstop in the game. Juan Soto comes in and gets double your salary. Fine, whatever. And then everything's about him. And you've been the face of the franchise for how long? And you were told you're going to be the captain. And then all of a sudden, remember, they had the video ready. And then all of a sudden, and Tiki was the first one to say it. They neutered Lindor. They took his left and his right. They did. You feel a certain way. You would. Now, this whole thing, he doesn't get along with this person and that person. You wouldn't get along with Jeff McNeil either. No one did. No one liked him. I don't care that he had a good month on the A's. No one liked him. Him and Pete got along. Him and Nimmo got along. So all that, well, he didn't get along with Nimmo because he felt a certain way. Political. That's a bunch of BS. Remember, it was the both of them that were buying the lunches and the dinners for the team. And they had the team meeting. Both of them together. Together. It's so stupid that we're still talking about this. You know why the Mets failed this year? Pitching. You know what cures all this crap? Winning. You see them now? High-fiving, laughing, smiling, having a good time. Because they're winning ball games, whether they're meaningful or not. They're winning ball games. The energy's different. I was there. I saw the guys warming up. It's different. And hopefully they can carry this into next year.

0: if there's baseball. Let's go to Tony in Montreal. You're on the Fan.
1: Al Citron, how you doing,
0: hey,
1: man?
0: Hey, what's going on, Tony?
1: Listen, I've been listening to your show, and, you know, I like Al, the limousine driver. I listen to him. He's been on a lot of times.
0: Ed, he's been on forever, yep.
1: Yeah, I don't agree with him this time. Listen, Lindor is a superstar. I know it's a tough thing, especially in hockey. If you're on a hockey team for a long time and you don't get named captain, it hurts. But you know what? Those guys are teammates. What people don't understand, and I understand this because when I played hockey, I played at different levels. And at every level, whether it's junior or NCAA hockey, players on the hockey team don't like each other. There's a lot of times you get guys with huge egos. They don't like each other. And let me tell you something. I'm not one to be immune from that. I used to tell guys, stay away, keep your mouth shut, or we're going to settle this off ice, and it'll be fisticuffs.
0: Oh, so you had a big ego, Tony. You were tough. You were difficult. You were Jeff McNeil.
1: I wouldn't say I was a tough person to get along with. But Al, I'm the same personality as when I first started talking to you. I get along with you, okay? The way you are is the way. Yeah, I get along with certain people that when I talk to them, they give me back respect. This particular brother who I was playing with me came in from Northern Ontario, and he didn't like people from Quebec, and he started making, let's call it what today we call racist statements, okay, about me and being from where I was from.
0: So stupid.
1: And, you know, I told the guy, I go, listen, bro, I go, you know what? You're embarrassing yourself in front of all these American dudes. I said, well, I'll teach you something. You're going to need a dentist. And I told him to his face, I don't care if your brother's Randy Holt, he plays in the NHL. I said, you're not Randy Holt.
0: Did you whoop his
1: you're
0: ass?
1: Jimmy Holt.
0: Did you whoop his ass?
1: No. What happened is this. He had a big mouth, Al, but he backed down. And you know what? My coach, Mickey Goulet, said, listen, I want you to mentor this guy. I want you to help this guy. He's having a hard time in school. And what he did is he had to come to me and he had to say, look, can you help me and tutor me in economics and this and that? I said, no problem. I'm an economics major. And I actually started helping the kid. He was older than me by 3 years, but I helped him out. And to this day, he's still my buddy. And I'll tell you another thing. My best friend, my line mate, Paul Ikaros in Philadelphia, called me this morning and said, listen, you got to go to Boston. You got to meet me in Boston. I said, you're a left winger. Jay Driscoll, his mother died. He says, I'm in Maine right now. Can you come down for the wake on Monday? What the point of the story is, okay, my right winger, okay, Jay Driscoll, I love that guy. Okay, he had a howitzer as a last slap shot. I always told him, I take a face-off, don't hit me, you're going to kill me because I'm bending over. So all these guys, at one time or other, we have times in a dressing room. And it's no different in college hockey, junior hockey, or pro hockey. So it's got to be the same thing in baseball.
0: Oh, it's the whole thing. It's the whole thing in sports, Tony. And thanks for the call. We're up against the break. It's the whole thing. It's sports. Like, not everybody's going to get along. Not everyone's going to get along. And I'm sorry about your loss, Tony. Not everyone's going to get along. Winning cures all. The Mets didn't do enough of that this year. 888-808-1019. Al Centro on the Fan back after this.
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0: 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Shout out to Tom and Astoria. ESPN has the pitching matchups right now for the Subway Series 9/11 weekend, the 25th anniversary. McClain versus Cole Friday night. Thornton versus Will Warren Saturday. And Christian Scott versus Cam Schlittler on Sunday. That's what they have. Let's see if it holds up. Let's see if that's what it ends up being. Now, the other thing I want to mention is the Yankees, on the 25th anniversary, will have commemorative activities and outreach on and off the field. Those lost and impacted by the tragedies to be honored in pregame ceremonies on 9/11. So it'll be a very emotional day, emotional night, emotional weekend in New York City in a Yankee stadium. So let's go to John and Mass with you on the Fan.
1: Oh, yeah, it's Subway Series week, baby. Well, AKA the Mets World Series again.
0: Ah, come on, it's the NFL. I'm more pumped up for the NFL, and we can ruin the Yankees division hopes.
1: You're pumped up as a Commanders fan this year? Oh, man.
0: I would say you're not. Wait till you hear what I have to say later about your Niners. Go ahead.
1: Go ahead. You say all you want about my Niners. We're hanging out under the radar.
0: Okay.
1: Listen, what do you think? Well, I can't ask you yet because you didn't draft your fantasy team yet, but I was going to ask you, who do you think is going to have the better record this year, your fantasy team or the Commanders? I bet on the Commanders.
0: We're going to both win. We're going to both win this year.
1: Yeah, going to both win six games.
0: Listen, if Lamar Jackson and all these guys, they all got hurt last year for me.
1: Come on.
0: They all did.
1: What's up with the... Yeah. But anyways, listen, I'm excited for, you know, the Yankees schedule the rest of the way is pretty much a cakewalk.
0: Are you catching the Rays?
1: Tampa. No, I don't think so.
0: Finally, you said something.
1: The Rays just keep finding ways to win, and that's fine because Tampa's their second home anyways.
0: I said the same thing. And it's going to be a home game for the Yanks down there. If they play in the playoffs.
1: Exactly. It's going to be a home game for us. Playing Boston again, that kind of, you know, it's not ideal, but...
0: And Garrett Crochet should be back.
1: Is he coming back?
0: That's what I heard.
1: Yeah, well, you know, who else is coming back? Big 99, baby.
0: Oh, well, you know, I had somebody send me a text saying, first at bat, whoever he faces should drill him in the ribs.
1: No. If you do that, there'll be World War III going on.
0: Oh, man. I'm about to Nolan McClain. Friday night. Wham! Right in the ribs.
1: Yeah, you do that, and Nolan McClain's not walking out of Yankees.
0: Listen, Nolan McClain's a former football player. He's a different person. It's not like it's Sean Estes throwing at Clemens, all right?
1: Yeah.
0: Now, I'm not saying I hope he does that. You know, I'm not saying I hope he does that, but... That would be something if it happens.
1: Yeah, you know, I mean, listen, anybody throws their judge intentionally right now and he's hurt.
0: Listen, I can see a Red Sox doing it. I can see a Red Sox or Ray doing it. There's no doubt about it. I can see that happening.
1: Yeah, I mean, don't. Stop talking about it, man.
0: Let me get this straight, John. Stop. You can take shots at my football team saying who's going to have a better record, and then I'm talking about Aaron Judge getting drilled in the ribs, and
1: Well, you're talking about intentionally hurting somebody.
0: No, I didn't say hurt him. They're testing the ribs to make sure he's a... Listen, it's
1: testing the ribs. Yeah. Okay, yeah.
0: I'm not condoning. I'm not saying that they should do it, but you can't... Come on, you can't tell me you can't see the Red Sox or the Rays taking a shot.
1: Yeah, well, listen, you get someone on the Red Sox to go take a shot at his ribs. We're going to see if Roman Anthony's helmet is working okay, you know?
0: Well, I wouldn't blame the Yankees for doing that. Thanks for the call, John. I wouldn't blame him if that happened. Speaking of off the helmet, did you see Perdomo get a 93 miles per hour rocket off his head while he's standing on first, going to second? Scary. Shout out to the helmet. I am not condoning anybody hitting Aaron Judge in the ribs. Let me just get that out of the way. I'm not. But you can't tell me that you can't see it happening. Somebody doing it. Especially if, let's say, Contreras in the, gets hit, right? Let's say he gets drilled. You don't think they're going to want payback, Boston? Or with the Rays, if Camarero gets hit? You're not going to think they're going to want some payback? That's what I'm saying. These stupid unwritten rules of baseball. You know how it goes. You know how it goes. Let's go to Stuart in Brooklyn. You're on a fan.
2: Happy Labor Day.
0: Same to you, Stu. What the hell are you listening to in the background?
2: Some Queens Clearwater Revival from 1971, you were born.
0: I knew I heard some music in the background.
2: Oh, they better not drill Aaron Judge.
0: I didn't say, again, I'm not condoning it. I'm not saying do it. But you could see a team retaliating if you hit their guy and say, you know what? Let's see if the ribs are good.
2: Let me ask you, when have you ever seen the Yankees hit their guy? The Yankee pitchers don't do that.
0: Well, Roger Clemens and Mike Piazza? I know, it's a long time ago.
2: I remember that.
0: Yeah, we all do. And by the way, Stuart, I have a bone to pick with you.
2: Good.
0: Because multiple people confirmed that I was right when it came to the Owen Hart thing.
2: No, you're wrong. I saw it.
0: Okay.
2: I did see it.
0: Okay. I'm telling you,
2: Saturday night, they had the main event. It was live.
0: The pay-per-view was on a Sunday.
2: No, it was Saturday night.
0: No, pay-per-views back then were Sundays.
2: It was Saturday night main event.
0: No, it was a Sunday night pay-per-view.
2: I'm telling you, please, my memory's better than yours. Eight rows back in July 9th, 1969, when the franchise pitched that near-perfect game. He went to three balls on one batter. That's it.
0: What does that have to do with Owen Hart? I'm reading you right
2: I'm
0: now.
2: I'm telling you, my memory's better than all these people. No, it's Saturday night. I saw it live on TV.
0: Do me a favor. Look up what May 29th, 1999, what day that fell on. Okay? And the pay-per-view was Over the Edge. That's when it happened. I'm telling you.
2: I saw it. I'm not lying to you, man. I saw it live.
0: But it was not Saturday night's main event. The pay-per-view.
2: Maybe it wasn't. I don't know.
0: What? Well, you say your memory is better than mine?
2: I saw it live on TV.
0: They never showed it live.
2: I saw it.
0: They never showed it.
2: No, listen to me.
0: Stuart, listen.
2: Al, listen to me. Let's stop arguing about that, whatever it is. I know one thing. I saw it. Let's get on to the next subject.
0: Go ahead.
2: All right. My memory is so good. I was there July 9, 1969, when Tom Seaver pitched in the game.
0: I know, but you said that it was on a Saturday. When it was on a Sunday, you said it was Saturday's main event. It was Over the Edge. I remember.
2: Whatever. I remember I saw him hit
0: the... All right, go to the Yankees. Go ahead, Stu. Go ahead.
2: All right. So let's get to the point. When if the Yankee pitchers ever retaliated?
0: I know, that's a good point.
2: Remember Martinez and 98 got hit?
0: I know, and then Darryl Strawberry went and punched Benitez. I know.
2: Oh, that was nice.
0: And Graham Lloyd.
2: Who was the only player in the Yankees that stood up for anybody? Darryl Strawberry.
0: Well, Graham Lloyd was also throwing fisticuffs that day.
2: Yeah, I know, but how many other people were?
0: No, I get it.
2: A bunch of wimps.
0: Listen, but I tell you right now, if Aaron Judge was to get hit, the Yankees would retaliate. There's no question about it.
2: Oh, you got that right. Yeah. If they didn't retaliate for him,
0: if not, I'm Aaron Judge. I'm grabbing my bat and I'm retaliating against my own pitches. I'm taking kneecaps out.
2: That'd be funny.
0: Stuart, I appreciate you. Thanks for the call, Stuart. Number to join, 888-808-1019. Al Cintron, the fan, back after this.
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0: Crochet, the update. He's not going to be starting anytime this season. Chad Tracy noted that Crochet had a 16-pitch side session and is scheduled to throw another one on Tuesday. And if all goes well, he will be used out of the bullpen and not stretched out to be a starter this season. So there is your update when it comes to Garrett Crochet. 888-808-101. Let's go to Tommy Nestoria on the Fan.
1: What's up, pal?
0: How's it going, Tommy? What's up, brother?
1: Now, listen, if I'm the Yankees, I want no part of Boston in a wild card. With all those lefties they had, the whole pitching staff is left-handed, pretty much.
0: Well, Sonny Gray at Yankee Stadium.
1: Yeah, well, but I don't know. I mean, look, last year, didn't they lose the first game of them last year? And they, you know, it was a nail-biter. I think they're going to win the division. I still think, I mean, even this week, you could sweep Colorado, like, and they lose two or three in Atlanta. It's two games right there. It's down to two.
0: And you got to capitalize with the Rockies and the Mets coming into town and with the Braves playing the Rays and the Astros.
1: Mets are 16-9 against the Yankees in the last 25. Mets playing tough.
0: I know. And speaking of the Mets record, do you know they're playing since the All-Star break, they have the same record as the Dodgers, 25-21.
1: I know. Yeah, they're four games over. But real quick, you're on what, Wednesday, Thursday. I'll talk to you a little longer.
0: No, I'm on. I'm on Thursday.
1: Yeah,
0: 2 to 5, and then Friday. And then Friday midnight to 5.
1: All right, I'll call you that when I'm on one of my midnight walks. real quick, reach out to Mike. Oh, Mike's doing good. He wanted you to ask me about Scooble. Yeah, I mean, I'm normally don't like to sign these guys for long term deals. They always break down, but this guy, if you got Scooble and McClain 1-2, how can you go wrong? You still have to fill it out the rest of the rotation. So I'm hesitant to give guys big money for that long term, but you may have to make an exception with Scooble. And one last thing, you could have asked Soto where he kept his World Series ring. Unfortunately, I guess you can't ask Pete that when you see him, huh? That's the thing. I don't want to be this guy. I really don't, but I'm sorry. I mean, ever since that radio guy made that crack about Mets fans, I root against them.
0: Which guy? Oh, the Orioles.
1: Oh, the radio, that Oriole radio knucklehead who said, oh, put another dagger in Mets fans' heart. I don't think they won a game since then. Well, I don't know. I mean, they haven't won a playoff game in like 12 years, a playoff game. And he's cracking wise on Mets fans. That did it for me. That was the final nail in the coffin.
0: Well, so far, they've played 4 games in September. He's batting .214, and they've lost 6 in a row to boot. They've lost all 4 of those games.
1: To be fair, the guy, he's doing what Pete does. He's putting up his numbers.
0: Yep.
1: He carried them in the month of August.
0: Yep.
1: That's what Pete does. Pete carries you for a month, and then he calms down. He's very streaky. That's one of the reasons why we never won with this core. People don't want to accept that. It's not an opinion. It's a fact. You just got to look at the numbers. I mean, it's not killing Pete. Pete was a great Met.
0: No, I have nothing to get. Tommy, I'm in the same boat as you. There's a lot of fans that, you know, with some of the stuff they say, it makes you want to root against Pete Alonso.
1: That's how I am now. Now, listen, I'm not telling anybody how to fan. Like, what do the kids say now? You do you. If you want to not be a Met fan and you want to become an Oriole fan, hey,
0: hell no.
1: You get a lot of that online. A lot of people. I can't root for this team anymore. Look, being a sports fan is irrational. I can wake up tomorrow morning and decide I want to be a Yankee fan or a Dodger fan. Who's going to hold me accountable? Remember, you always have to be responsible with your job, your career, your money, your health. Look, this is sports. This is a total irrational. We can do whatever we want to do. Like, look the way I root against the Yankees. It's not rational. It's totally irrational. But, yeah, to be over the top, I mean, anyway, it's not a Pete thing. Like I said, I had to get that little dig in. So you can't ask him about, like, where he keeps his World Series ring. I don't know.
0: No,
1: where he keeps his gold glove. Okay.
0: When it came to Soto, I had to keep it light. It was not going to be – it had to do – couldn't ask him about the season because they get asked that so much. So I was told just keep it light. And I asked a light question. I threw him a softball. But if it was a different situation, I definitely would have. I already had a question I wanted to ask, and I was told, no, let's stay away from that. And not by the Mets, by the way. I don't want the Mets to get blamed. I was told by the people I was with, let's just keep it light.
1: And thanks for the little heads up today, because I'm not a college football guy.
0: Uh-huh.
1: I can maybe name 3 college football players if I had to. But
0: you want to name what I gave you?
1: Oh, but Can I tell you what I did? I mean, look, I'm not

0: trying to stick it to you because, like I said, I'm.
1: I know I screwed up the Washington. I gave you Washington the over. That was a disgusting game.
0: I put a little couple of dollars on a parlay, but I don't care about that. I put not big money, but a little bit on Ole Miss just with the points. And when they went up 38-24, I cashed out.
1: Well, here's the funny thing, Tommy. I was about to jump in the shower, and the cash out for mine was 345. And okay. I'm like, should I do it? And then, you know, when I came out of the bathroom, it was tie game.
0: No, well, I'll tell you the exact thing. I put down 50 to win like $45, right? Mm. So I think I cashed out, and I wound up clearing like 35. So, hey, listen. It's a few on the
1: what about the Notre Dame under, over, and the other
0: one? Was the oh, I lost all that. That was the parlay. I did the six-way parlay.
1: Yeah?
0: Yeah, that didn't work out. No, none of that worked out. But I told you off air, I think tomorrow is a lot of afternoon. I got to relax. I'm getting a little bit too bed-happy with this stuff. But
1: Listen, just follow my lead football season. Just
0: I am. I'm going to ask you one pro game every week that you're in love with. And I'm going to put a few shekels. And if I lose a lot, I'm going to tell my Latino wife to give you a call. And then you're really.
1: And then I'll just send you a case of Arnold Palmer and call it a day. We'll do that.
0: You don't want to get a hub bad side.
1: Listen, don't blame me. Come on. We can't have Latino and Latino crime. Come on. We got enough of that in the streets.
0: I'm already in trouble for getting up at 3 in the morning and making noise in the house.
1: That's my bad.
0: That's why I have to call from outside.
1: Sorry, wifey. My bad. My bad, wifey.
0: I love you. I'll talk to you later in the week.
1: Thanks for the call, Tommy. Appreciate you. Yeah, this is my wheelhouse now. College football, NFL. I already got my TD score parlay down. I already got my picks for the week. I'm ready to go in the next hour. We will go over, for each division, I picked one over and under that I feel is going to happen. And then, live with you guys, I will make the bet on air and see what it all comes out to. We'll do that. I already told you my Super Bowl. Ravens over the Lions. That's my Super Bowl. If Lamar Jackson and the Ravens don't get there this year, it's never going to happen. Derrick Henry's not getting any younger. Lamar's not getting any younger. It's never going to happen. I like the energy that Jesse Minter's brought to the Ravens. You can see the energy, the new atmosphere, new environment for the team. We'll see if it translates on the field. Week one versus Daniel Jones and the Colts. We'll see how that goes. But I have my picks for each division. Over and under, so that's 8. Duh. And I'm also going to make my pick for Seattle and the Patriots. A rematch of a boring-ass Super Bowl. The only thing exciting about the Super Bowl was the halftime show. That was it. And Kenneth Walker got his MVP, did his thing, and got paid. And the other thing I mentioned, if the Giants were so confident in Cam Scatterbo and their running back room, why did they try to sign Kenneth Walker III? And why were all the rumors, and I think it would have happened, if Jeremiah Love was sitting there for them, they would have taken him. That's another question mark, why I have about the Giants running back room. Now, Tyrone Tracy, to me, is the best all-around running back in that room. You have Cam Scatterbo, who's a human battering ram. But I don't think him and Harbaugh have this great relationship. We talk about Lindor and his teammates. You can see the video. Harbaugh and Scat, it's there for everybody to see. It's there for everybody to see. And he called them what? An infectious disease? Man, if somebody called me an infectious disease, I'm backslapping that person. And you just met your coach. 888-808-1019. 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Let's go to Peter Lawrence. You're on the fan.
2: Hello, Al. ¿Cómo estás?
1: Muy bien. ¿Y tú?
2: Bien. Muy bueno. Okay, let's talk Giants.
1: Sure.
2: Let's talk Cowboys.
1: Sure.
2: Cowboys are going to lose 35-27. And I predict the Giants will go 9-8 this year.
1: All right. So
2: have a good season. I'm optimistic.
1: Peter has 9 wins. Is that a playoff?
2: No.
1: Okay. So 9 wins, no playoffs. Okay. That's fair.
2: If they get in the playoffs, because your Washington Commanders are playing the Eagles on Sunday.
1: Yeah, our
2: schedule. If they get in the playoffs,
1: our schedule is
2: brutal. It'll be a brutal playoff game, whoever they play. I'm predicting a 9-8 season.
1: This might be the toughest schedule in all of football. The Washington, we open with the Eagles in Philly, at Dallas, home for the Commanders, London for the Colts. I mean, home for the Seahawks, excuse me, the Super Bowl champs. London for the Colts, home for the Giants, at 49ers, home for the Eagles, home for the Rams, at Giants, home for the Bengals. Those are the first 10 games.
2: If they play their cards right, they could be 5-5.
1: I mean, you give me 5-5, I'll sign up for I'll sign up right now for 5-5.
2: But I haven't really looked at much schedules except for the Giants, Commanders, and Eagles. But I'm predicting it's going to be Ravens versus Eagles in the Super Bowl.
1: You got a battle of the birds.
2: I think you will see Jalen Hurts have a good season. No one's going to stop Saquon. And I don't know who will win the Super Bowl. But
1: wait, hold on a second. You're telling me what the Super Bowl matchup is, but you won't tell me who's going to win it?
2: Not until week 7.
1: Oh, come on.
2: Eagles.
1: Oh, there you go. See? I like it. You said it. I don't like the pick.
2: Two of the three Yankees will take over the Mets.
1: Uh-huh.
2: I think Rodon is pitching on Friday.
1: Well, I got a text message, and it says the ESPN has this, but anything could change because the MLB's official site, it says TBD. So we'll see how that goes.
2: But I think the Mets will regroup during the offseason. I think Daniel Stearns will be
1: David
2: out
1: Stearns.
2: The window.
1: No, I don't think he's going anywhere.
2: You think he'll stay?
1: Yeah, as Steve Cohen already said it, the way the teams perform second half of the season has, pretty much cemented him coming back. I just think if they fail next year, he's not going to be back for a fifth year. I think he'll be gone.
2: Who do you think will be manager for next season?
1: That is a great question, Peter, and thanks for the call. Who is going to manage the Mets next year? Well, I've been all over the Dave Martinez. You know, the prior relationship with Juan Soto, where he was not afraid to check Juan Soto when he was on Washington. He made Juan Soto apologize to the team for not hustling. But I'm leaning right now, it's Carlos Beltran's job if he wants it. Maybe David Martinez is on the staff. Now, I still haven't watched the Carlos Beltran special on SNY. I will watch that the next couple days. But I did like the clip where he, said Chase Utley's not a good team, not a good person. I mean, if that doesn't get you fired up as a Mets fan and on board for Carlos Beltran, I don't know what the hell will. And I totally forgot his first game, the fans booed him when he struck out or made an out. I don't remember what he did, but I'm going to watch the Carlos Beltran SNY doc and see what the situation was. And that's probably par for the course. They booed Lindor. I remember the first game. Every opening day, they've booed Lindor when he makes an out, strikes out. They've done it. But I'm with you, Peter. I think next year the Mets do have a bounce back, if there's baseball. There's so much pressure to bounce back from this. And they have pieces there. Look at the top 4 hitters. Lindor, Soto, Bichette, Binge. Binge has been awesome. He's going to finish second in rookie of the year because with Weatherholt out, Sal Stewart's going to win it. And it's going to be Carson Benj and Nolan McLean second and third. And that's another big boy. I posted a picture of Nolan McLean who was talking with Steve Gelbs in the dugout. I posted that picture that I took of Nolan McLean when I was there on behalf of Latino Sports covering the Juan Soto ceremony, winning the Latino Sports MVP award. Now, I mentioned NFL over-unders for each division. And I'm going to start with the NFC East because I already mentioned it. The one I'm going with. And I said I would do with you guys on the air, so let's do it. Let's go on to the app. I'm not going to say which one because I don't want to get in trouble with sponsors. I'm going to log in. Let's start with the NFC East. I already explained it. The number for the Giants is 7.5. I'm taking the under 7.5 for the Giants. That doesn't mean they're going to have a miserable season. It's just, to me, there's too many question marks with important plays. In particular, Malik Nabers. We don't know what's going on with his injury. Is he going to be able to go week one? Is he going to be able to go at all the first month of the season? So I'm taking the Giants under 7.5 for the NFC East. Now we go on to the NFC South, and I'm taking the Falcons, who we don't know who the hell is going to quarterback for them, Tua, Penix Jr. I'm taking it under 7.5 is the number for the Falcons for the NFC South. The NFC North, the Vikings number is 8.5. I'm taking the under on the Vikings, under 8.5 this season. And in the NFC West, I don't know what's going on. The Viking one's not loading up, but I'll click it when it loads up. And the NFC West, John and Maspeth, I'm taking under 9.5 for your San Francisco 49ers. I think this is the year, finally, they have a setback. They go backwards. So for the NFC, it's Giants under 7.5, Falcons under 7.5, Vikings under 8.5, and the 49ers under 9.5. Now, in the AFC, and I'm taking this because I also have a bet with everybody, I'm taking the Jets over 5.5 wins. I already went over their schedule. Week one will set the tone. They better not lose week one, or I'm going to lose this bet. I already went over their schedule. We'll do it again later on this week. The Jets have 8 winnable games on the schedule. That's Geno Smith being healthy, Garrett Wilson, Breece Hall. We'll see what's going on with Breece Hall's health. If he's going to be ready to go, no limitations week one with the groin injury. So I'm taking the Jets over 5.5. The AFC South, I'm rolling with the same team I had last year. The Indianapolis Colts over 7.5. I'm taking the Colts over 7.5 in the AFC South. In the AFC West, I'm taking the under for Justin Herbert's overrated ass and the Los Angeles Chargers, who have no fans. So I'm taking under 9.5 wins for the Chargers. And the AFC North, to me, this is an easy one. I'm taking under 10.5 for the Bengals in the AFC North. So again, NFC East, Giants under 7.5, Falcons in the South under 7.5. In the North, Vikings under 8.5. In the West, Niners under 9.5. I went all under. And in the AFC, the Jets over 5.5 wins. The Colts over 7.5 wins. The Chargers and Justin Herbert's overrated ass under 9.5 wins. And the Bengals under 10.5 wins. And with the Bengals, it's because of, is Joe Burrow going to be able to make it through the season? Is he? Is that defense going to be improved? I know they got Dexter Lawrence, but have they really improved in Cincinnati defensively? So I think 10.5 is high. Remember last year, I believe it was eight, the number was 8.5 or 9.5. It was, I don't think it was 10.5. And this year it's 10.5. And if the season goes off the rails for the Bengals, get ready. The Joe Burrow to the Jets rumors are going to be flying. With all the draft capital they have. And I don't blame the Jets for not taking a swing. You have to. Make them say no. Even if you have to make them a Godfather offer to get yourself the franchise quarterback you've been desperately wanting in his prime. But if he can't stay healthy, I got to see Joe Burrow make it through a season healthy. When he's healthy, man, he is special. He is special with Jamar Chase, T. Higgins, the weapons he has on offense, Chase Brown. But I got to see him make it through the whole season as well. If he can make it through the whole season and the defense is improved, then I'm going to lose the Bengal bet. But if not, I'm hitting that one as well. 888-808-1019. Al Cintron, the Fan, back after this.
3: A new season. A new era. And in New York, expectations are anything but small. John Harbaugh takes command.
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You see what this guy, Jefferson Rojas, who they got for Clay Holmes and Tyrone Taylor, has been doing for the Mets? He hit another homer in the minors. Every day this guy's hitting a shot. Hopefully, he keeps upping his value. And if they don't see a future for him here, you go use him in a trade acquisition. By the way, Tyrone Taylor as well for the Cubs. He has been just a beast. He's been Babe Ruthing it. His numbers, let me pull them up right here, for the Cubs. He's first, since he's been there, he's first in slugging, first in RBIs, first in every category since he's joined the Cubs. He's been a beast, and it could have happened to a nicer guy. Tyrone Taylor has been awesome for the Cubs. Clay Holmes has been awesome for the Cubs as well. And the Cubs are playing great baseball. Their record, 27-21 since the trade deadline. Since the All-Star break. 27-21, eighth best. You have the Red Sox playing 33-17, the Braves 30-18. Ronald Acuna Jr. had a curtain call in Philadelphia after hitting a three-run shot to tie the game. The Brewers are 29-19. The Yankees 27-20. Padres 27-20. And for all the talk of Yankees this, Yankees that, they're right there, record-wise. And I think their record's pretty much the same since Aaron Judge has been gone. And then he returns this week against who? Whether it's the Rockies or the Mets, Aaron Judge is back. Barring any setbacks. The one guy I don't want to hear about, and you saw the tweets that were out there and the news came out, Giancarlo Stanton has not been ruled out for this season. Well, I'm ruling him out. The guy was running the base.

You're going to have to get to two games back going into that four-game series. And Tampa's schedule, we've talked about it a million times. The fans have called in about it. Tampa Bay's schedule coming up. This week, they got the Braves for three in Atlanta. And the Braves, again, are playing red-hot baseball. Second-best record since the All-Star break. Three games set with the Braves. Then three with the Astros, who are fighting for the AL West title, trying to make the playoffs. Three with the A's, who beat the crap out of the Mariners. And you talk about a disappointing team in baseball. Everybody talks about Mets. And rightfully so. The Mets have been a disaster this year. The Mariners, many people, myself, Fleegs, and many people in the media, picked the Mariners to represent the AL in the World Series. They're 10 games under 500. 67 and 77. It's not like they have a bunch of scrubs on that team. 67 and 77. Minus 71 run differential. And the A's, who are 30 games on the 500, beat the hell out of them this weekend. So you got the three with the A's, and then the Red Sox Rays go at it. I know every Yankee fan is going to be rooting for the Red Sox, especially if the division's right there in distance for them, because after that, there's the big four-game series. Yankee Stadium, Rays, Yankees, September 22nd. There's a doubleheader, day-night doubleheader, September 23rd, September 24th in the boogie down. And then the Rays finish the season with the Phillies. Now, if the Phillies have the division wrapped up, it's not going to mean much. But if we're looking at best record in the National League, it's not going to happen. The Brewers 88-56, Dodgers 86-57, Braves 85-58. The Phillies are trying to catch the Braves for the division. Five back. Phillies are not catching the Braves. But every Yankee fan is going to be rooting for the Red Sox versus the Rays in that three-game series, especially if the Yankees are right there. Now, if the Yankees are five back, then you're rooting for Tampa to beat Boston, especially if you're close with the Red Sox. But it's looking like it's going to be Yankees-Red Sox first round. Rematch. Boogie down, unless the Yankees collapse and the Red Sox, you know, continue to play hot baseball and pass the Yanks, which is not going to happen. I don't see that happening. With Aaron Judge coming back, it's going to make this lineup a lot longer. The only issue with this team I've been talking about is what's going to happen with the DH spot if Aaron Judge can't play the field. And you got Luis Garcia Jr., who should be in the lineup. Ben Rice, who should be in the lineup. Ryan McMahon, third base. George Lombard Jr. at short. Jason Dominguez has no business playing the field without hockey goalie pads. I mean, that was just a brutal boot on his part. I know Garrett Cole gave up four home runs, including back-to-back-to-back homers, when right after Michael Kay said, Cole has really been in a groove, then back-to-back-to-back homers. Now, I talked about it. Was he tipping his pitches in that first inning? Because after that, he was fine. He gave up a solo home run later on, but he was fine. And the Yanks won all those games with the Padres, just had some heartbreaking losses, and couldn't take advantage of the fact that the Rays were losing games. The Rangers helped the Yankees out, and the Yankees couldn't capitalize. Rays had a nice lead against the Rangers, and the Rangers came back and won. Corey Seager with an opposite field homer. And the Rays remain up on the Yankees four games. Just get to two, and that series versus the Rays, four-game series, is going to be playoff atmosphere in the Bronx. For sure. Maybe I make the trip out there for one of those games. Maybe. Now, Ray, what would you do if you were in my shoes? You're a big hip-hop fan like me. I was offered free Wu-Tang tickets

0: I know you like old school hip hop, correct? Like me?
1: General hip hop.
0: Free Wu-Tang. I'm not a big Bone Thugs and Harmonies fan. I'm just not. I need captioning to know what the hell they're saying. And even the captioning can't get that right. But they're doing two shows on September 11th. One Jones Beach, and then they're going to Jersey. Would you accept the offer for free Wu-Tang tickets?
1: Yeah, why not? I believe in a free world.
0: Or would you go to Yankees, McClain versus Garrett Cole?
1: When do you have to decide?
0: This week?
1: Well, obviously. What I mean is there like a specific cutoff date for the decision?
0: Wednesday night.
1: Wednesday
0: night.
1: Have you seen Wu-Tang perform live before?
0: No.
1: No.
0: But you don't know which Wu-Tang you're going to get. They're doing one show. He might get all for the first show and then show up
1: right.
0: You said out of their birds. Beach. Jones Beach is the first one. Second one's in Jersey. The amphitheater out there.
1: That Saturday night game at Yankee Stadium.
0: No, Friday.
1: It's Friday?
0: Friday, yeah.
1: That, I don't know. That might. I've, you know, this is.
0: You've seen Wu-Tang?
1: Yeah, that's why it's not difficult for me.
0: So where'd you see them at? The game,
1: at Barclays.
0: All right. When was this?
1: They did the Nas and Wu show, I think 2023.
0: And how, did you leave out of there with a contact high?
1: No, you can't really do that at Barclays. Too crazy.
0: Wait, hold on. I've gone there for events and left there. When I went to the Boots versus...
1: That's a different vibe.
0: The boxing fight?
1: Yeah, well, the fights, that's a different vibe.
0: And I was in the suite?
1: Security's a little more lax, a little more afraid to tell anybody anything. The audience, I mean, we get into a demographics conversation I don't want to have right now. But let's just say the...
0: It was the Puerto Ricans in the stands, too.
1: The audience for the Wu show is not the audience for a Boots fight.
0: So it's a lot of older people at the Wu-Tang concert.
1: Yeah.
0: Older hip-hop heads.
1: Yeah.
0: That's the other thing I was thinking about.
1: Yeah, among other things.
0: Wait. Okay, we'll leave it.
1: We'll leave personally, it me, I'm going to the Subway Series ambiance still means something to me.
0: Mm-hmm.
1: I was on producing with Evan and Tiki Friday, and they were saying that the buzz isn't there. I think, granted, it's not what it used to be in the 90s, but once those teams get on the field and the fans get together, the energy is always electric. And to me, you can't duplicate that. And I think with the Mets playing decent baseball, galvanizing the fan base, maybe they'll boo Soto. If I had to choose between the Wu show and that, but for you, since you've never seen Wu live, yeah. They're still great at what they do. And you've gone to countless Subway Series games. And technically, this is not 2024 when the Mets ran through Yankee Stadium. This series has no weight beyond playing spoiler.
0: Mm.
1: I'd say you should go see Wu-Tang.
0: Now I got a question. Wasn't last year their last time? Didn't they have a tour, the last tour?
1: I don't remember that, but I
0: they were at the Garden for a bunch of dates last year, and they're supposed to be the last time?
1: Nah, Wu-Tang hasn't officially announced they're not touring together anymore.
0: I could have swore last year, we're going to look it up, I could have swore last year they said the last time. And now here they are with Bone Thugs and Harmony. Flippin' it, skippin' it, dippin' it. Yeah,
1: it's not a tour. Maybe it's their last tour, but you doing a show on the East Coast, Jones Beach in Jersey, that's cake.
0: But they've been doing a bunch of shows all summer.
1: I mean, there's money to be made, Tio.
0: Of course. So you're telling me Wu-Tang.
1: For you, Wu-Tang, if I was in your shoes, I'm going to the game. But if you've never seen them live, you should check that off your list.
0: Yeah, I'm leaning. It's just a matter of which one do I go to. I'm not going to say.
1: Holiday weekend, smaller venue, the acoustics are going to be great. You might need to feel that energy.
0: Yeah, I'm not going to say which venue I'm picking.
1: Okay.
0: I already know which way I'm leaning.
1: Got it.
0: I already know who I'm taking.
1: Oh. You've got this all mapped out, huh?
0: This part.
1: Well, you're saying they're doing two shows in a day.
0: Yeah, they are.
1: Is there a way where you could pull a doubleheader?
0: I don't think I would make it out of there. A doubleheader. I mean,
1: do the early Wu show, then go to Yankee Stadium after you pull up in the middle of the game, you can't do that?
0: So you mean go to the one at Jones Beach, but the game's at 7. I think the Jones Beach concert's at 5:30.
1: Oof.
0: Let me make sure I got this right, because I could have all of this information wrong.
1: Yeah.
0: And then that wouldn't be a good look. I'll find it. I'll find it during the break. But yeah.
1: But I think for you, go see Wu, man.
0: I'm
1: because you can go to Yankee Stadium the rest of the weekend.
0: And I hate that trip.

0: And when, what day does 9/11 officially fall on?
1: Friday.
0: Friday. Yeah. Ah, see, that's the caveat. It's going to be a lot of pageantry. They might even break out the special unis again. You know, the Mets did the special uniform for one of those 9/11 games.
1: Well,
0: they bet
1: Major League Baseball better let them do it. Both teams with the hats.
0: The NY hat, the NYPD hat.
1: They better let them wear the stuff. I mean, they have to let them do it. I have it right here. I got, here it is, Wu-Tang. So, September 11th, well, there you go. Problem solved. September 11th, they are performing. It's at in Jersey. September 13th is Jones Beach. So there you go.
0: Well, then you'll be at Yankee Stadium this Friday.
1: And I got to decide by Wednesday because the deadline for the Jersey show is Thursday.
0: Okay.
1: And for Jones Beach, it is Friday. So there is Friday, September 11th in Jersey, September 13th, Sunday at Jones Beach. There you go. Problem solved.
0: There you go.
1: I'll pick.
0: Crisis averted.
1: I'm not saying which one either. I'm not, because there's a lot of boop, boop, boop, boop out there. 888-808-1019. Al Cintra on the Fan, back after this.
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0: 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I mentioned that we would go over some of the stuff I picked on the apps. So here is teams I think that make the playoffs, Ray, and I want you to play along. Do you think they'll be in or I'm wrong? Buffalo Bills to make the playoffs.
1: Yeah, of course.
0: Baltimore Ravens.
1: On the fence.
0: Really?
1: Yeah.
0: Kansas City Chiefs.
1: Playoffs.
0: Rams.
1: Playoffs.
0: Seahawks.
1: Playoffs.
0: Lions.
1: On the fence.
0: Cowboys.
1: No.
0: Now, is that your Giants bias or
1: no? I hate the Eagles. I don't care about the Cowboys.
0: All right, good. Tampa Bay Buccaneers.
1: Playoffs.
0: And the Green Bay Packers, that's the one I'm iffy about now with everything that's, you know, going on with Jacobs and no Micah Parsons to start the season.
1: You know what it is, T.O.? The entire NFC North is just so fuzzy to me because all four are good, decent to good teams, but they all can't make the playoffs.
0: No, this is
1: I think Chicago's the only guarantee coming out of that division.
0: Chicago guaranteed?
1: Guaranteed playoffs.
0: Huh. If you pick all of those with the boost, $5 wins you $800.
1: Oh, not bad.
0: Here is win totals. Seahawks to win 10-plus games.
1: Yes.
0: Lions to win 10-plus games.
1: I'm taking the under.
0: Cowboys to win 10-plus games.
1: Under.
0: Buccaneers to win 8-plus games.
1: Yes.
0: Jets to win 6-plus games.
1: Under.
0: Chiefs to win 10-plus games.
1: Yeah.
0: Bills to win 10-plus games.
1: Yes.
0: And I already know what you're going to say to this one. Ravens to win 12-plus games.
1: No. Maybe 9.
0: $5 wins you $666. The devil.
1: Why are you so high on the Ravens?
0: If it's this has got to happen for Lamar this year.
1: I mean,
0: that's the way I feel.
1: The got to happen aside, they weren't that great last season.
0: Yeah, the last game of the season, it came down to make the playoffs, and they didn't get in. Missed
1: field
0: goal.
1: And
0: that was that.
1: So you're that low in Harbaugh that you feel like it's addition by subtraction?
0: No, I just feel like they're going to be motivated this year, too.
1: Okay.
0: New coach. Proved last year was just a down year. Lamar, healthy for the whole season.
1: Wide receivers who are not that good?
0: Did you see the Zay Flowers story? He was paid to show up. So a family of 11 flew out, paid a bunch of money for tickets. You know, they have the Splash Zone in Baltimore.
1: Yep.
0: Zay Flowers was supposed to be a guest at the Splash Zone. He no-showed.
1: Wow.
0: No-showed.
1: Way to work, Zay.
0: Just like he does in the playoffs.
1: Yeah.
0: Now, I only picked five division winners because I'm not sure about the NFC East.

0: So I picked the Bills to win the East, AFC okay. East, the Ravens to win the AFC North, the Lions to win the NFC North,
1: okay,
0: the Bucks to win the NFC South, and the Rams to win the NFC West.
1: I like those five, so let's talk about the three that you didn't pick.
0: I didn't pick the AFC East, even though I said the Cowboys are going to the division, but I'm not super confident with the pick.
1: Well, we know it's not the Commanders. It'll either be the
0: Eagles. See, if I would have picked them, I would have been, you're a homer, blah, blah, blah. So I said I didn't want to touch that.
1: If you pick them, you have disposable income because that's a loss.
0: I wish I had disposable income. Shit, I wish, much like everybody else. What's the other one I didn't pick? I didn't pick the AFC West.
1: I think it's clearly going to be the Chiefs. Mahomes gets back maybe October, healthy.
0: He's going to start.
1: You think he's starting the year?
0: Hell yeah.
1: All right. Even better. My homeboy back with EB.
0: And the other division, which are the NFC. Let me see. NFC, NFC, NFC. I said the AFC. I didn't. NFC East, I didn't pick. And the AFC, I took the East. I didn't take the South.
1: AFC South?
0: Yeah.
1: That's a toss up, but I'm leaning heavy Duval energy this year. Give me the Jaguars.
0: Really?
1: Yeah. Duval.
0: Not the Texans.
1: No.
0: Not the Colts.
1: No. I'm never picking a team that has Daniel Jones
0: on
1: it.
0: Well, I did, and they hit the over. They were looking fantastic until they got hurt.
1: What happened?
0: And he got hurt.
1: All right.
0: He pulled a Daniel Jones.
1: Exactly.
0: He pulled a Stanton.
1: On brand.
0: He pulled a Luis Robert Jr.
1: There you go.
0: Injured. Who's your Super Bowl?
1: Super Bowl.
0: Do you have one?
1: I don't.
0: You have a who's going to get the number one pick in NFL draft.
1: Put it this way. The teams, I'll put it to you like this. I think the teams that I like a lot, I'm looking at the Rams. I think the Rams are kind of doing what they did a couple of years ago where they loaded up the roster for a Super Bowl run, much like their last championship season. So I'm looking at the Rams. I'm very high on the Seahawks. Not as high. I think the 49ers take a step back this year.
0: I agree with you on that one.
1: I think you can't. I know everyone's down on the Eagles, but I feel like the karmic energy around the Eagles is going to be relatively positive. So I still have my eyes on them. Those are the three teams in the NFC that I look at and say, yeah, I see Super Bowl. Out in the AFC, of course, the Chiefs. As long as the Chiefs are healthy, I'm always going to put some little, you know what I mean? A little on the Chiefs. And in a surprise pick, I might be a little delusional.
0: Saints?
1: I might be out of my mind. But I think the Pittsburgh Steelers need to be considered a Super Bowl dark horse. I think the Bills are going to... This is basically like Jim Kelly era 2.0. They'll be a bridesmaid. No bowls. Good playoff games. But give me Aaron Rodgers and Mike McCarthy to band back together.
0: How funny is that?
1: One final run.
0: They couldn't stand each other. And here we go. They need each other.
1: What better way to end it off?
0: They
1: the story would write itself.
0: Aaron Rodgers to the Super Bowl's final year.
1: Ah, man, sign me up. If you could give me Matthew Stafford versus Aaron Rodgers in the Super Bowl, I'm watching that with all the popcorn, the wings, the pizza, theater.
0: You know who's going to sponsor that Super Bowl?
1: Who's that?
0: Ben Gay.
1: Oh, man. What a hater.
0: No. This is the two old.
1: Who do you think your quarterback is taking to see the game when he's watching his mom? The young quarterback, young spry.
0: No, he's going to take, what's her name? From USC.
1: Yeah, his mom's going to sit between them.
0: No, she's not. Yeah, not this time. Jaden's going to say
1: it. You've seen it already. Anytime she looks at your quarterback.
0: By the way, that story's been so overblown. The facts are not the facts. Listen, I'm going to leave it alone.
1: Every time Juju looks at your quarterback
0: Juju
1: for
0: Watkins.
1: Too long, mommy gets in the way. You know what? Mommy would be a
0: Juju.
1: Great pick and roll partner.
0: Pick and
1: She's
0: roll.
1: Definitely Karl Malone to whatever lady.
0: There's two letters. There's a term for the streets. There's two letters.
1: Oh yeah, she's a great rim protector, huh?
0: There's a movie title which has these two letters in it, followed by the number four. Go Google it,
1: man.
0: I'm not saying those. I'm not saying that yet.
1: So, I mean, you know, you're talking about the Giants, and you know, what are the Commanders going to be like? 8-9.
0: I'm taking it over 7.5.
1: So 8-9.
0: I say. But listen, I've been having my doubts. I've kept it a buck the last couple of weeks. Those 10 games, it's a gauntlet, first 10 games. It is tough.
1: When are you going to come to grips with the fact that your team is not good?
0: Well, here's the thing. Team's not good, here's the caveat. You ready?
1: Uh-huh.
0: There's a certain coach that just retired that's in the booth for one year.
1: So now you're tanking for Tomlin?
0: No, I'm not tanking. I'm saying if the season goes bad and Quinn is out, I think that job is more enticing with Jaden Daniels as the quarterback. Mike Tomlin has his quarterback, and go from there.
1: I don't know how Tomlin feels about flukes, man. I think he likes sure things.
0: And what's a sure thing?
1: Right now, maybe the Jets in a year.
0: Wait, hold on a second. The Jets have Geno Smith at quarterback. Yeah, you shut your mic off when you're laughing. The Jets are more of a sure thing than Jaden Daniels.
1: The building blocks are there.
0: Lego blocks? What blocks?
1: Young Arch to come through and, you know?
0: Arch has another year. You think he's going to want to go to the Jets?
1: Hey.
0: Arch has another year.
1: The Jets are building a pretty strong infrastructure.
0: Listen, I'm not down to have all the draft capital. You know, but that's more of a sure thing. Who's the owner of the Jets, by the way?
1: Cinderella runs.
0: He's still the owner?
1: Look, T.O.
0: I'm looking right at you.
1: Why would he want to come to the Commanders?
0: He has his quarterback.
1: Yeah? And what else?
0: And an owner that's willing to spend, and a new stadium on the way.
1: Yeah.
0: It ain't that dump. But listen, we're in a dump right now, but MetLife is a dump.
1: Oh, yeah. I'm glad you caught yourself.
0: I've been there multiple times. That place is a dump.
1: Yeah, you know.
0: That when you're using a restroom, you got to look above your head that there's no leakage on top of your head.
1: Listen. I think he wants a sure thing. He wants the draft capital. He wants the young talent.
0: There's no sure thing in the draft.
1: I think the Jets are going to be there, man. You know who's not going to be there? The Commanders. That's what we know.
0: If this was Evan and T, you know, Evan would say, let's make a long-term bet.
1: That's what we know.
0: If the Washington job is available, if Dan Quinn stinks, which I'm not rooting for, I want to have a successful season. I want to play meaningful games November, December. That's what I want. But the first 10 games of the schedule, it is tough. Sign me up 5-5.
1: 5-5?
0: Sign me up 5-5. I'll take it.
1: That's optimistic.
0: If that job is available, Mike Tomlin takes that job over the Jet job. Guaranteed.
1: Well, guaranteed.
0: Yeah. The owner's still Woody Johnson,
1: well,
0: right?
1: We've already made one bet for a bottle.
0: What's the bet we made? I don't remember.
1: I don't remember.
0: You see?
1: You wrote it? No, I legit don't remember, but I know you wrote it down.
0: I don't know. I think I wrote it in the smaller notebook.
1: Yes.
0: I got to find it.
1: We might have to add another bottle.
0: And the bottle was max. What was the price?
1: No, a bottle of our choice, but within reason.
0: Okay. Yeah, we're not getting
1: You keep trying to get me the
0: Ace of Spades?
1: No, I like me a little, you know, little tequila. You know?
0: Ah! What brand?
1: Right now, I'm still heavy on the Casamigos, but every now and again, I'll venture off into the Julio world, you know.
0: What do you prefer?
1: The Blanco.
0: Okay.
1: You know, Terramana is pretty good for a nice little cheaper brand.
0: That's the Rocks brand.
1: Yeah. Surprisingly decent with no unnecessary aftertaste.
0: I'm a vodka person.
1: Now we're doing ads. We got it, you know?
0: I'm a vodka person.
1: Yeah. Well, you know, man.
0: I don't know if we can mention any of these because there might be sponsors, and I don't want to get in trouble.
1: Correct.
0: But I am a vodka person.
1: Vodka gives me
0: on the rocks.
1: But
0: on the rocks. 888-808-1019. 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

0: 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That's 888-808-1019. Clay Holmes did have a rough start yesterday versus the Marlins. He had 4 1/3 innings, 6 hits, 8 runs. So it was his first bad start as a Cub. As far as Tyrone Taylor goes, since June 28th, minimum 100 plate appearances. He's first in average, 381. First in OBP, 445. First in slugging, 711. First in WOBA, 488. And first in WRC plus, 215. He's been killing it for the Cubs. So, Clay Holmes did have a bad start versus the Marlins, but Tyrone Taylor continues to rake for the Cubbies. 888-808-1019. Let's go to Phil Manhattan. You're on the Fan.
1: Yes, good morning.
0: Morning,
1: Phil. No, you were absolutely correct regarding the Owen Hart situation. It was televised on a Sunday, not a Saturday.
0: Yeah, it was pay-per-view.
1: Yes, and it was a big deal at the time, and if anybody says that they witnessed that, they should really get their facts completely straight, because I think that's not a trivial mistake. I mean, that was something that was kind of like a major event, you know, at the time. It was widely reported.
0: Yeah, they were previewing the upcoming match, and then it happened during the preview, and it never showed it on TV.
1: Yes, and it happened. It's too bad about Mr. Hart. I mean, by the way, I don't want him, you know, but... still, it happened on a Sunday, not a Saturday. It doesn't bring them back, but let's get the facts straight as much as we can when we're trying to recall this.
0: Of course. Yeah, it's all good. Stewart, you know, he said his memory's better than mine. And
1: had to... I heard that. That's what prompted me to call.
0: Listen, I make mistakes. I'm not perfect, but I know back in the day the pay-per-views were on Sundays.
1: Right.
0: And it was a Sunday night. I remember sitting with my friends watching it, and unfortunately it happened, and...
1: And it happened on television.
0: Yeah, they should have canceled the pay-per-view, but they didn't.
1: Right.
0: I don't know if you're a wrestling fan. There was another death this weekend. It happened in the ring. The Butcher from AEW had a match and passed away. He collapsed in the ring, and he ended up passing away at the age of 48.
1: Oh, that's too bad. It really is. I really don't want to hear. I don't want to think that any athlete feels that they got to put their life on the line, to play a game, or a sport. It's not worth it. They don't need to put their lives on the line for something like this. They really don't.
0: Well, they get paid handsomely, and they do put their, especially football players, hockey players, baseball players.
1: Right.
0: You get hit with a line drive off your head, the kid from Arizona did, but he luckily had to hit him in the helmet and not in the face.
1: Right. Yeah. It's pretty scary, well, what can you say? That's part of sports, I guess, right?
0: Oh, that's sports, Susan. Thanks for the call, Phil. Thanks for the call. Now, real quick, I've been into the U.S. Open hot and heavy, except for the stupid influences. Between points or during points, making content. The U.S. Open now. We have three men, U.S. men, who have advanced to the quarterfinals. Tiafoe, Ben Shelton, and Mickelson. And for the ladies, we got two women already in the quarters. And Jessica Pegula and Emma Navarro. We have Coco Gauff versus Djokovic later on today. Both from the United States. So we have three American women in the U.S. Open quarterfinals, and I will be there tomorrow, the day session. Now, I got screwed because I wanted to surprise the wife with tickets to see her fellow countrywoman, Alex Ayala, play. So I bought the tickets, I rushed home, and I don't want to say who the secondary market app is because, again, sponsorship stuff. And I buy the tickets, it gets confirmed. I go home, I rush, shower, get ready, and I said, let me check to make sure the tickets are downloaded. And when I go check, they're not downloaded. The order was canceled. So then this app offers me a $35 credit when I bought the tickets at a great price. By the time the tickets were canceled and I saw it, the tickets had jumped up $70 each ticket. So didn't go to Alex Ayala versus Iva Djokovic, which was a great match, 3 sets. Both ladies played their asses off. 3 sets. Djokovic advances. She's now 3-0 against Ayala. I get screwed. And I've been going back and forth with this ticket company because $35 credit is a bunch of BS. So, you're listening to the Absolute Cintron Show on WFAN, WFAN-FM, WFAN-FM-HD1, New York. 888-808-1019. Let's go to Chris in Manhattan. You're on the Fan.
2: Al, how are you, my friend? Good morning.
0: Good morning, Chris. How are you?
2: You know, I'm good talking to you here. It sounds pretty good to me, man.
0: Thank you so much. I appreciate it.
2: Of course, but I love your show always. You know, funny, the U.S. Open thing. My friend went a couple days ago. He said that the influencer thing was just out of control.
0: Yeah.
2: Like, what is going on in the world now? Like, what are people doing?
0: Look at me.
2: Like,
0: look at me. Look at me.
2: Yeah. Yeah. The narcissism is so out of control. And, Was it Sabalenka that said something?
0: Sabalenka,
2: right?
0: They were smoking a ganj during her match. And she went to the ump and said, can we do something about it? Because it smells like weed over here.
2: Yeah, right. It smells like when you're walking down the streets of Soho.
0: Well,
2: right?
0: Here's exactly the problem. Yeah. Because they're letting people in with these vapes. And you can now smoke weed from the vape. So that's what's happening. If these sporting events or these events in general should just say, when you go through the metal detectors or whatever the case may be, the vape and the garbage, that's it.
2: You're right. It's amazing how distracted people get. And like, anyway,
0: when I went to the boxing fight at Barclays Center, this guy, the funniest thing, going to the entrance where you go into suites, this guy in his pockets thinks everything fell out, and he had about 19 joints that fell out of his pocket. And they told him, you can't come in with that. So he went outside and stuffed them in his pants.
2: I think you say he went out, smoked them all, and then came back.
0: That would have been a whole day. No. If he smoked 19, I would have bought him drinks all night.
2: Wow. What a world. Some people are so, it's funny. But, I wanted to ask you, did you see this thing, I'm sure you did, with this umpire that told that pitcher to straighten the cap out? Did you talk about this at all?
0: No, I did not. It's on the docket. This umpire, what is it? Yeah. Eddings is his name?
2: Oh, my God. I thought this was ridiculous. Yeah, I think it was a rookie pitcher. Might have been.
0: Yeah, from the Cardinals, yep.
2: Yeah, he had the brim a little bit. It wasn't even like he had, anyway. And so he stops the thing. He makes him move the thing over. The kid looks like, okay, he moves it over like half an inch or whatever it was. I don't know. And then I guess the catcher questioned it or something, and then he calls an automatic ball on the guy.
0: Well, here's the thing. Doug Eddings is the one. He made him turn his hat. He also said that Hunter Goodman said something. Hunter Goodman and the Rockies have denied this. We didn't say anything. So now Doug Eddings issued an apology to the rookie pitcher from the Cardinals, Hansel Rincon, and then the Rockies and the Cardinals all wear their helmet, their hat sideways, and the Cardinals now have a celebration when they get a hit, is they tilt their helmet sideways.
2: Okay, that's awesome. I actually love that.
0: When your hat is crooked. Listen, am I a big fan of the hat crooked? I hated when Rafael Belliard did it. I couldn't stand it. But imagine trying to tell CeCe Sabathia, hey, your hat's not straight. He would have punched that umpire in his face.
2: Yeah, I mean, you know, I think some of the stuff that the umpires now is, because they're losing a lot of control of the game with the other stuff, that like some of these guys, they're looking for anything to exert some kind of, I don't know. I just thought it was a ridiculous move.
0: You mean like the social media influencers? Look at me, look at me.
2: There you go.
0: 1,000%.
2: Exactly. Hey, you know, it's funny watching the Met games, Al, is Keith Hernandez's percentage of guessing balls and strikes. He's like almost 100%. It's unreal. Every time there's like a challenge, it's like, anyway, so there you go. When you have a good batter's eye, you always have a good batter's eye.
0: I laugh at it when they mock the guy. That's clearly a strike. What is he doing? Like the Giants hitter, he challenged the pitch the other game during the series, and they were like, this is a strike. The whole ball was in the strike zone.
2: Yeah, exactly. Well, there's such an interesting adjustment with that. We've seen it. I mean, obviously, I think the Mets have gotten a little better with that. But, yeah, these players are adjusting to, like, when is it appropriate to do that? And probably every team's going to have a list of five players that, like, just don't challenge.
0: There's no reason to challenge in the first inning if you're the leadoff batter. There's no reason. And I see guys doing the leadoff batter. He's challenging. What? The first batter of the game?
2: That's an Anthony Volpe special.
0: He did it twice. You did it twice. Same
2: anyway.
0: Yeah.
2: Anyway. Hey, Al, we are watching the Mets here wind down the season. You know, I mean, ironically, they've actually played relatively good ball the last couple of weeks. All I can do is just take, you know, just take a deep breath and go like, what if they played a little better the first half? But hey, here we are. But it is interesting, some of the stories that started that are now not a story. Like, you remember in April, everybody was like, oh, Bo Bichette can't play third, he's terrible. He looked pretty good at third base, by the way.
0: He's been pretty good. Since June 1st, he's been killing it at the plate as well.
2: Exactly. So, Al, how you feeling? I'm going to bring up Tong now, but like, how you feeling as far as like, what are you seeing here at the end of the year that you're positive about?
0: I just want to see the kids continue to play positive baseball and end the season on a high note, because that's what it's all about. I mean, Bo Bichette, I think he's going to opt in. Lindor, Soto, I want to see these guys in the lineup for the rest of the year. Binge, fourth. You know, A.J. Ewing, hopefully he gets back on track. And Francisco Alvarez is, you know, he'll hit two home runs one game, and then he'll go one for 36 afterwards. You know,
2: and then second and third, one out, he can't get the run on. I know, he's frustrated.
0: On another double play, he's so frustrating. He's got the talent and the tools. The problem is, you know, does he have it between the ears?
2: Yeah, I'm not sure about that. It was questionable. Exactly. It'll be interesting to see Tong. Let's see if they added those pitches, if you can, you know, kind of put that together. I guess the last thing I was just going to say is, and look, some of those bullpen arms, let's see if they can carry it over. You know, and look, I'm watching this kid, Jefferson Rojas, who they traded for.
0: Killing it.
2: Boy, if this kid, man, it would be fascinating to see if, you know, he, you know, breaks the team next year. And then lastly, Al, what do you make on the Lindor fielding stuff? I don't know. It's so perplexing to look at, because he definitely, you know, defensively has taken a step down. And I'm just like concerned. I don't know if it's from the injury still, the thing on the hamate bone. But it is strange to see his fielding kind of taper off like that.
0: Yeah, it's been bad this year. You know, he's made a horrible error. Some on routine plays. It's cost the team at times. It's just been bad. And it's a step back for him. And I'm sure this offseason, he does what he always does. He'll focus on that. And hopefully next season, he's better. But he's been bad defensively.
2: Yeah, exactly. So that's what we're going to do. And look, you're getting ready for football season. How are you feeling about your Commanders?
0: I felt great. And then the injury to Laremy Tunsil happened. And now I'm feeling a certain way, especially with the first 10 games. It's a gauntlet, the first 10 games of the season. And then you got the Cardinals, the Titans, the Texans, the Falcons, the Vikings, Jaguars, and Cowboys to close out the season. It's a tough 10 games, man. If they get 5-5, like I've said, I'll sign up for it.
2: I think they could do that. And what do you think about my Jets, Al? What's your prediction? What's your win total?
0: Well, I have a bet. So I'm a little biased, Chris, and thanks for the call. I'm a little biased. I need the Jets to go over 5.5. Now, we'll see what the number is right before kickoff, because that's what Fleeg said. Eric and Ron Conkema and Mike from Brooklyn. I have a bet with all three of those gentlemen. I have the over. If it goes under, I'm going to owe Fleegs some dough, Mike some dough. And Eric still hasn't given me the second bet of it, because I started watching the Marvel movies already. I've only watched two so far. Iron Man and the Hulk. Next is Iron Man 2. It's been next on the docket for about 2 months. But the whole plan was, if the Jets didn't finish over 5.5, I have to watch all the movies. But I'm doing it on my own anyway, so Eric has to give me the bet. And I think he said that I have to go to Comic-Con with him dressed up as Wolverine. I think that was the losing portion of the bet. He's got to confirm. I'm sure he's listening, because we've been texting during the commercial breaks. So we'll see what he says about that. You ever been to Comic-Con, Ray? Are you a big Marvel guy, any of that stuff?
3: No.
0: You're not into Marvel, none of that stuff?
3: I watch the movies, but I'm not going to Comic-Con and doing all the extra stuff, no.
0: If I lose, that's why I hope I don't lose this bet. I don't want to go to that.
3: Well, look, if you go to Comic-Con, don't get caught up in, like the cosplaying and seeing the guys dress up as their favorite characters. Just know that it's a vast selection, and you will enjoy yourself.
0: I know what you're thinking. Ladies, I've seen the videos. I've seen them. Pretty good. The material's nice. material's nice. I've seen him. But I don't want to go. I know Gallo goes. I don't want to go. I don't want to do that. I want to win this bet. I want Aaron Glenn to succeed this year. I want the Jets to have meaningful football games in late October and not the season be over after September. Like it's been, you know, the last couple seasons around these parts. I want some hope for Aaron Glenn. I want Geno Smith to succeed. I want Breece Hall, Garrett Wilson to have big seasons. I want the offensive line to continue to develop together. We need football around here. We need both New York teams to do well this year. Well, give us meaningful games second half of the season. Because the last couple years, the season's been dead before the second half of the season. For both organizations. Losing football for the Jets and the Giants over the last decade, if we're going to go further back. So I want the Giants to play meaningful games. And yes, I said that, Ray. I want the Giants to have meaningful games.
3: I'm proud of you.
0: Yeah, I do want it. I do want it. I do. I've said I was a Jackson Dart fan. I love the way he plays the game. He just got to be a little smarter. That's all. This is the pros. They're in college. Just be smarter. He's got to get better with the deep ball. But I love the way he plays. It's full steam ahead. I'm not a Scatterboo fan. I was before he was drafted. Since he's been here, it's a whole look at me type thing, like the influences. I've soured on Scatterboo.
3: So he does a backflip at Fanatics Fest and now you don't like him?
0: No, it's not. It's just, I don't know, he's feeling himself too much. Do you know what I'm saying? For somebody who hasn't played a full season.
3: Tio, the man said he considered retiring. He was messed up about this injury. Here you go, piling on the kid.
0: No, that's him. I'm just saying, him and Harbaugh, that doesn't seem like a good relationship.
3: He's going to take him under the wing, learn him a thing or two, get the young boy right. That's just how it goes. Sometimes you got to show them the ropes.
0: Under the wing or under the bus?
3: Combination. You know, it depends on what Scatterboo does. But as of a few days ago, the reports are he's going to be in for a heavy workload this year.
0: So
3: he'll have every chance to sink or swim, and that's all you can ask for.
0: 100%. He can. Listen, I wanted him during the draft. And I love Scat. He had an amazing college playoff. He was awesome. He was the talk of the playoffs when he was still involved.
3: Before he dislocated his ankle, he was having a pretty strong rookie campaign as well.
0: That was a disgusting injury. He said he would question his career, think about retirement. He had a disgusting injury. He's bounced back, and hopefully he's ready to go. Week one and the rest of the season, he's healthy.
3: Come on, get back on that Scatterboo bus, man.
0: We'll see. Let's see how the season goes. 888-808-1019. 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

888-808-1019. You know, back to this Michigan thing. I said I'd get back to it. This quarterback, Underwood, you know how much he was paid to go to Michigan to suck? Between $10.5 million to $12.5 million. There was so much hype behind him. Tom Brady, Dave Portnoy, Michigan alums, and he stunk. He stinks. And Michigan now, lucky after being 27.5-point favorites versus Western Michigan, lucky to get that win because the ref said, we found a second. 1 second, let's put it back on the clock. Now, Western Michigan could have still stopped the Hail Mary. But they got a second chance. And Michigan capitalized and got lucky and are now 1-0.

0: total offense, over 370 passing, rushing, his release, solid, quick. Sorry, I love him. If the Jets could end up with him, that's what I'm saying. Like, everybody's like, Arch Manning, Arch Manning. They have to tank. No. You have three first-round picks. We've talked about it ad nauseum. You can still find the quarterback in this draft. And if you look at the mocks, Trinidad Chamberlain's not even in the top 10 in a lot of these mocks. And I talked about him last year for the Jets if he decided to come out. He went back to school. Of course, he's getting paid big-time money, NIL money, for Ole Miss. Now, their defense, if you were watching that game, I lost money. I needed that. It was -6.5. It was 38-24 halfway through the fourth quarter. And I'm thinking, okay, this should be good. This should cover. Next thing you know, tie game. And it comes down to game-ending field goal. And Ole Miss wins over Louisville, who made a lot of mistakes in that game. But Ole Miss escapes with the win. I think we went with the picks. We did the picks on here. I went 4-2 last week. So on the season now, I am 8-4 to start the season. So I'll take it. I had Ole Miss -6.5. That was a loss. I had Tulane +7.5. That was a loss, unfortunately. I had Alabama -20.5. That was a win. I had, where is it? -29.5. That was a win for, I had James Madison -6.5, Alabama -27.5, Texas -29.5, Tulane -7.5 loss, Ole Miss -6.5 loss, and then I have the SMU game later on tonight. So 4-2 going into that game. It's just I had $10 and I needed Ole Miss to just cover. Please cover. Would have been able to pay for my U.S. Open ticket money. And it didn't happen. But I hit twice. I had a tennis bet that hit, and I had a 7-leg college football parlay that hit, and it totaled close to 1,000. So I don't think I had a bad week gambling. Are you a big gambler on the apps, Ray, or no? You don't do that kind of stuff. You're not
1: light gambler, not heavy.
0: So if you pick, like, what do you bet? Football, baseball, basketball?
1: Mostly football and basketball. I'll do an occasional home run parlay for baseball, like, or a strikeout parlay, but nothing crazy.
0: Do you hit on baseball?
1: Rarely.
0: Same here. And in basketball, what do you do? Like 3-4 leg point total?
1: It depends. I don't have like a set thing. Like, depends on the day. A lot, but my favorite thing to do with basketball is the in game. I don't do it ahead of the game.
0: Ah, you like my coworker. He does in games.
1: Yeah, I like to do like the point spreads as the game is going along, because I've kind of started to figure out the formula of how to make those bets, because I've noticed put it this way, if you're a conspiracy theorist and you think certain things about the game
0: are fixed,
1: those mid game parlays really validate what you think. Because sometimes, like, I'll know when certain teams play, if they have a big first half, both teams have a crappy third quarter. So I might take the under on the total points of the game, because it looks like they're going to get the over. But then one of those quarters, they're not going to play very well in unison. And that'll secure my victory and vice versa.
0: And what's your strategy in football? What do you do? Touchdowns?
1: Football's, I'm more about predictions. So I'll do parlays ahead of time where I'm really, like, my convictions are strong. Like, I look at maybe put my parlay in maybe the Thursday before the game. Either Thursday or Friday, once the injury reports are kind of set, and I'll just make predictions. I'll pick winners, straight up.
0: Just the games?
1: Yes.
0: So even if it's like -350 for this team to win, you'll take it and add it with the other stuff?
1: Correct. You know, what I've done last season, I started getting more into the point spread as far as like what they think a team might win by, because I noticed last season in the NFL, some of the initial bets that came out, when it'll be like, let's say T.O. Al is like,

0: plus 8 against Ray. I don't like that number. This is a much closer game. You know what I mean? Not literally. Relax. Look at you. Relax.
1: You lower the spread.
0: Yeah,
1: I do that in college football too.
0: Because I felt like sometimes some of those initial spreads to me are bait.
1: Of course,
0: you know. But if you know what's going on, you can make a couple of bucks just by picking the right spread.
1: Now, do you know there was a college spread at one point Saturday? You want to take a guess how high it got?
0: About 54 or something crazy.
1: Way higher. Yes, way higher.
0: Wow.
1: At 70? One higher.
0: No way. Football?
1: Yes.
0: Come on.
1: Not soccer. I'm telling you right now, the spread, and I even tweeted it out, and it got even higher than the tweet I put out. There was a spread that got up to 82.5 points, minus 82.5. I want to find the game because I was like, what the? You know, what is this? Minus 82. And here it is. It was Louisiana Tech. This was the score at the time. Louisiana Tech versus Northwestern State. The score was 56-3. When I took a screenshot of this spread, it was minus 80.5. I double checked a couple minutes later. It was minus 82.5. Let's see what the final score was. Louisiana, what is it? Tech? Here it is. The final score, 80-6. So if you took the 82.5 points, you won. Now, if you took the 80.5, you still won.
0: What kind of tomato can do you schedule to go up and you win by 74 points? 80-6 was the final score?
1: Yeah. And like I said, 56-3, the spread got up to minus 80.5. It topped at 82.5. That is bananas. It could be worse. You could pay UMass.
0: How much did that team get paid to show up and take a shellacking like that?
1: You could pay UMass $1.5 million to come into your stadium and kick your ass.
0: Oh, man. Well, the streets are saying that UMass might be better than advertised this season.
1: Well, this season, but they lost 16 in a row coming into that game.
0: That was last year. That's the past.
1: And I talked about it. Marcus Camby was not playing for them. UMass came into Rutgers. It paid $1.5 million for an ass whooping. How about that, as Joe would say? 888-808-1019. Al Cintron on the Fan. 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
5: Western Michigan was robbed against Michigan. A last-second Hail Mary that is now called the Bail Mary, when there shouldn't have been time left, lifted the Wolverines. 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
1: Al, good morning, my brother. How
0: good
1: are
0: morning,
1: you?
0: Frank. How are you?
1: All right, brother. You were talking about a large point spread, I believe. And I'm 60, so I've been gambling since I was 12 years old.
0: Damn.
1: And I remember when SMU came off the death penalty, okay? And I believe Forrest Gregg was their coach or coach of the other team. I can't remember. And I think Vegas had them at 90-point underdogs. And the other team actually, from what I remember, scored 100 on them.
0: Wait, are you serious?
1: Yeah, yeah. They basically couldn't recruit. Because they came off all those violations.
0: Yeah, I saw the ESPN doc on it.
1: Yeah, I remember it, you know. And basically, they had high school seniors on the team, walk-ons from high school, freshmen, sophomores, whatever. And they put a team together. They threw them out there, and Vegas had them as 90-point dogs, and they didn't cover.
0: Well, I'm seeing here it says 90-point line has only been seriously calculated in modern sports once. But it says no official Vegas book has ever published a 90-point spread. There's no historical record of SMU being a 90-point underdogs in the college football game following their death penalty. You sure about this?
1: I could be mistaken about the 90 points, but they definitely were very, very, very large underdogs coming off the death penalty. Yes, there was a game, and I remember Forrest Gregg was involved in the game, the former college NFL coach. And he was either the SMU coach or the other team's coach. I can't remember who they played. But
0: I got it right here. I got it.
1: Okay.
0: You're 20 points off. 70.
1: Okay.
0: Wait, hold on. Let me see. Given the done. And the largest spread ever reached 70.5 in 2012, but that's not the year. I don't see it anywhere.
1: Really?
0: Yes.
1: I'm going to have to.
0: What sports books were you involved in? You've been gambling since 12.
1: Yeah, I have been, man. I have been.
0: But this was in-game. This was in-game. It was 56-3. I'd never seen a spread 80.5, and then I got up to 82.5 during the game.
1: Wow.
0: I didn't take it. I should have jumped on 80.5. I mean, if you lose a football game by 80-plus points, you shouldn't even be playing football.
1: How bad do you have to be to get 80 points and still don't cover the spread?
0: Not even the Jets.
1: Could you imagine if the line was reversed? If Rutgers was getting 24, how many people would have jumped on that?
0: Well, you're going to get plenty of opportunities. Rutgers getting 20 plus points this season, not this week versus BC, but I'm sure versus Penn State, versus Indiana, versus Michigan, versus the top echelon teams in the Big Ten.
1: Al, how is he still coaching, Schiano? How is he still have a job?
0: I don't. It's tough. You're in the one of the toughest conferences in all of college football, and look at the teams you have to recruit against. That is tough.
1: I understand, but the key to Rutgers' success, you got to get rid of this guy. You got to bring in a guy, okay, who's available, who knows the Northeast. Bring in a guy like Mike Tomlin. Okay, maybe Mike Tomlin wants to coach in college. Shake the tree a little bit. Give him a call.
0: How much money is going to take him to do that? They're already in debt. Rutgers is already in debt.
1: But Al, you're right. But you know what? ESPN Game Day would be there the first day of the season.
0: Yeah, but they'll also get blown out the first game 50-3, and then they never return.
1: Yeah, you don't know. You need a coach, man. You need a coach.
0: Besides Mike Tomlin, give me a realistic name. Like, Mike Tomlin's not doing it. If he comes back, it's going to be pros, in my opinion. Like, what's another name you could think of?
1: Well, it has to be somebody with a history of winning. You know, that's the key. You know, somebody that has the respect just walking in, like a Harbaugh. You know, like he walked into the Giants locker room, he doesn't have to do a thing.
0: I mean, not that this guy will take the job, an Urban Meyer.
1: Exactly. Exactly. I remember he was at Bowling Green. My son went to Bowling Green, but he had left already. But,
0: Were the ladies sitting on his lap then in Bowling Green at bars?
1: Oh, Urban Meyer. He's one of the greatest college coaches of all time.
0: I know.
1: Another thing. I just want to change the culture.
0: Real quick.
1: That Lane Kiffin, that guy's great, bro. He's the best.
0: Why do you say that?
1: Bro, with all that controversy going on around him, that guy wants to win. That team came out a night game in Death Valley. He came out and he delivered, bro. He destroyed Clemson. That was fantastic.
0: Yeah,
1: guy's great.
0: The writing on the wall for that blowout was there. All the talking that was going back and forth with Dabo and Lane, and thanks for the call. There was a lot of bad blood going into that game. And I knew the spread was 10.5. Take LSU to destroy Clemson. And that's a program right now with Dabo Sweeney that's in trouble. Dabo's job, big time trouble. They were on top of the football world for a long time. And as the game passed Dabo by, well, we're going to find out this season, because if he has another, you know, mediocre season to Clemson standards, he's going to be gone. He won't make it. Now, I'm looking at the odds for the Super Bowl winners. The top 10 teams to win a Super Bowl. You want to guess what the number one team is ready to win a Super Bowl? The Rams are number one. Number two, the Buffalo Bills. Number three, and on this list, the ESPN has a top 100 NFL players. He's number 100 on the list. And that's Sam Darnold and the Seattle Seahawks, number three, which Sam Darnold, the disrespect to Sam Darnold is disgusting. Disgusting. Number four, the Baltimore Ravens. Number five, to me, the most overrated quarterback in all of football that gets all this hype. And when it's time to deliver in the playoffs, comes up smaller than Doug Flutie. And that is the Chargers. They're fifth, tied with the Chiefs, tied with the Texans. And then the Patriots, are defending AFC champs at eight. The 49ers plus 18 at nine. And the Detroit Lions tied with the Broncos, Eagles, and Cowboys are plus 1,900. So pretty much when it comes to the Eagles and the Cowboys, Vegas has the same thing, even. And if you look at the division winners, they have the Eagles right now, the favorites, plus 130, and the Cowboys plus 170 to win the NFCs. Commanders plus 550, Giants plus 600. Let's go to Danny in Jersey on the Fan.
2: Hey, how you doing?
0: I'm good, Danny. What's up?
2: I just wanted to kind of go up the last call a little bit, kind of getting on Shiano. And I know this week it's been a tough one for Rutgers and Shiano. I am a Rutgers guy. And for a second, it was hurtful, but, you know, everyone forgets that first go-around. He was very close to taking Rutgers to a national title in 2006. And if you go back to that year, they were 10-0, ranked 7th in the nation. And if they didn't, poop the bed against Syracuse, they would have been 11-0 heading into the last game of the season, probably ranked 3 or 4. And they would have maybe won that game and played Ohio State in the national title. So he's done some incredible things for Rutgers.
0: That was almost 20 years ago.
2: Yeah, no doubt about it. But the landscape is much different. But as far as, like, what he did with literally nobody, I mean, if you think about what he had to work with back then, especially in the Big East, you know, recruiting against Louisville and some bigger teams, I mean, what he did there is remarkable. Even if you think about how many NFL players came from Rutgers, it's insane how many.
0: And the game you're thinking about when Rutgers crapped the bed, because I remember like it was yesterday, I was in L.A., they lost to Cincinnati 30-11. The following week, they beat Syracuse 38-7, and then they lost a triple overtime game to West Virginia 41-39.
2: Yes, you're correct. The Cincinnati game was the one that they pooped. They were ranked 7th in the nation, yes.
0: And Cincinnati, it was at Cincinnati, and I was all pumped up for the game. I remember we had a hotel, we watched the game, and they got thrashed by Cincinnati.
2: So yeah, I kind of know why. They had a little fun that week. I was there. The football team wasn't that focused.
0: Yeah, and then you had Syracuse in the back burner, and then they lost to number 15, West Virginia.
2: Yeah, that was a great game, too. Honestly, that's a flip of the coin on that one, obviously, you know, but, you know, that's a crazy.
0: So
2: and,
0: what do you think the problem is with Rutgers right now? What is your assessment of what's going on? Well,
2: Honestly, man, it's I think this game is kind of a wake up call, and I think it could actually help them. I think this season could potentially be one of their better seasons. I could see them, you know, Shiano coming back from this with the team bouncing back to 8-4, no problem, because their team is not bad. I mean, listen, I'm not a super big football guy, but when I look at that roster and I look at what's going on there, you know, this is a team that has got a lot of depth and they are good. I think they just were not. I don't know. I think they came into that game. Listen, I played sports at Rutgers. We would play some midweek games against Monmouth. I'll tell you what, no one wanted to be there. You know what I'm saying? At 6 in the morning when we're going to take batting practice, it's like, you know, we're playing Louisville on Friday. So it's like sometimes these games are tough to get up against. But I don't know, man. I kind of put it on the players, to be honest with you. I think Rutgers can line up against UMass with no coaches and win that game. You know what I'm saying?
0: But how are you not inspired or pumped up for the first game of the year at home? It's not like it was the third game of the season or the fourth game of the season versus Howard. It's the first game of the year.
2: No, totally understandable. They should be fired up. They could go out there and absolutely play them out. But there could also be that other end of the spectrum. They could have been having too much fun the whole week. UMass, roll over, no problem. We score the first touchdown. Let's get the lawn chairs out and hang out. And then once you kind of get to that mode, I think they might have did that. They might have got that first touchdown and they checked out. And once you get the lawn chairs out, it's hard to get back into rhythm.
0: Danny, thanks for the call. Down up 7-0. UMass goes in a 30-0 run. 30 unanswered. I remember when I was watching some of the game, there was a play. They're lucky it was a false start. The quarterback wasn't even paying attention. The center snaps the ball too soon, and it smacks the Rutgers quarterback off the face. That was an embarrassing performance. Now they play Boston College September 11th at 7:30 at BC. And then USC comes to town. That's a beatdown. They got Howard. Then Indiana comes to town. That's a beatdown. And then you got Rutgers, Maryland. Rutgers, Northwestern. Northwestern is better. Michigan comes to town. Who knows what Michigan team you're going to get, but Michigan should win that game. Rutgers, Wisconsin. Nebraska, Penn State, Michigan State. How do you see 8 wins in that schedule? They're lucky if they get 4. 4 wins. And I don't even see that. Now, the Boston College game, I believe the spread's 3.5. According to the books, that's a winnable game. Okay, let's give them that one. At BC, they win, they bounce back, they're 1-1. Woohoo! Then USC comes to town, you're 1-2. Howard, 2-2. Okay. Then Indiana, you're 2-3. Maryland, okay, that's 3 wins. Northwest at Northwestern, loss. Home for Michigan, loss. At Wisconsin, loss. Home for Nebraska, loss. At Penn State, loss. And then Michigan State at Rutgers, maybe that's a win. There's your 4 wins. Maybe. But 8 wins to bounce back? Rutgers going 8-4? They stunk versus UMass. And I hate to pile on, but that is a bad job by the team. It's the first game of the season. At home. You paid $1.5 million to UMass to come in here. Hey, we'll give you $1.5 million. Here you go. You're thinking it's a beatdown. Or at least a win. The spread was well over 20 points. And you got embarrassed. Now, there was something that I wanted to play that, I talked about how I wish I would have talked to Ron Washington when I was at Citi Field. I walked by him. I said, what's up to Ron? Here's a clip because he said something about scrubs. So here's Ron Washington talking to Danny Torres, my guy Danny Torres of the 21 Talk podcast. Here's what Ron Washington had to say.
3: Well, not everybody's a superstar. Not everyone is a great player. And you need the scrubs. And the scrubs are the ones that can play Major League Baseball. Their talent just not at the level of the best. And without them, the talent of the best can't be the best. So that's what I meant. You need everybody that's a part of baseball to perform at what they do. And if they do that, you should have a good entity.
0: Scrubs. Now, everybody knows Ron Washington's a no-nonsense kind of guy. Everybody was telling me, go talk to him. Go talk to him. Go talk to him. And I didn't want to bother him. He was working out with his players, his fielding drills. And I didn't want to bother him. But I saw him, and I walked by. I said, what's up, Ron? He said, what's up? But imagine being a Major League Baseball player, and you're the 25th, 26th guy on the team. And this is the way he describes you, as a scrub. Scrub. There's plenty of scrubs in Major League Baseball. But this would bother me. Scrub. But again, Ron Washington, he's always kept it a buck. That's always been him. His style. I know a lot of Met fans have wanted him to be the manager in the past. It's not going to happen. But Ron Washington always keeps it a buck. Now, you have the Seahawks playing Wednesday versus the New England Patriots in a rematch of the Super Bowl, which was uneventful. And the spread is -3.5. Seattle is the favorite versus the New England Patriots. Now, the Patriots had a tremendous season last season, got to the Super Bowl. Drake May had a tremendous MVP-type season. In the playoffs, whole nother story. He was not good in the playoffs. And if Bo Nix, in my opinion, didn't get hurt, it would have been the Broncos in the Super Bowl. But it didn't happen. Bo Nix got hurt. Jarrett Stidham stunk. And the Patriots end up in the Super Bowl. Well, the spread is 3.5. And I think the Seahawks are being disrespected. As, they won a Super Bowl. Whatever. Not a big deal. Well, I'm taking Seattle -3.5 to steamroll the Patriots. I think they win by double digits. You know, you have the controversy that surrounded Mike Vrabel this offseason. Well, we don't have to rehash that, but we know there was controversy there. They have A.J. Brown, who's an upgrade from Stephon Diggs. Now, will he bring some of that bad juju from Philadelphia to New England? Well, we'll see. But I think Seattle, at home, in front of the 12s, opening night, which is a little over 24 hours away, gets the job done, takes Seattle, -3.5, and I'll even touch the following game. You got Niners, Rams in Australia. The spread is 3.5. I don't know what to expect considering the travel in that game. To have this game take place, I don't know if we're going to have a crisp game or a sloppy game. I have no idea what's going to happen. But I'm taking the Rams -3.5 to beat the 49ers. I don't think the 49ers are going to be, you know, this team that everybody says they're going to be this year. I think they finally take a step back. They've had some controversy this offseason as well. So, take Seattle -3.5. And take the Niners. I mean, take the Rams. -3.5. I'm regretting taking overtime at the hotel. I should be going home to sleep right now. Up next is the morning show with Jerry and Gordon Damer. CeeLo on the ones and twos. I'll be back Thursday, 2 to 5 a.m. Enjoy kickoff Wednesday. The NFL is finally here. Ray, pleasure. Enjoy the rest of your Labor Day. Enjoy the cookout. Al Cintron, the fan, F. Cancer, good luck ones, I'm out.

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1: How many games with Schwitler throwing the amount of pitches it takes to strike out everybody because nobody puts the ball in play with him? 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They have nowhere to go except one of their two, Blackburn or Hedrick, and you can't do that consistently through a postseason series.
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10: All right, well, let's join it, Drew. It's 6 o'clock. It's Labor Day Monday, the end of summer, the start of football season. We're getting to the nitty-gritty of the baseball season. Neither Boomer nor Geo are here. We're also not on CBS Sports Network. We're going old school as we come to you live to vote Ford Tough Studio. It is Gordon Damer and myself in until 10 o'clock as we are going to basically go around the NFL. We'll do a lot with the baseball and some other stuff as well. Well, Gordon, good morning. How about you here on Labor Day Monday with me? How about that?
11: Yeah, why not?
10: Radio only. We go old school.
11: How about Robbie being here on Labor Day? That's the most amazing thing of
10: which
11: it all.
10: Which I did not expect. No. He really told me last week that he would be here. I figured Connor Green or Fliegelman
11: sure.
10: would be here. But Rami is here. We've got Lopresti that'll come in. We got him out of bed this morning as well, though I think he was at SNY until about midnight, so he's had a wonderful evening. And, you know, interesting weekend. You know, we're going to talk a lot of football today because it is week one, and things start Wednesday and then Thursday and then all the games, of course, on Sunday and Monday.
11: Oh, thank God.
10: Yeah, and like I said, this is pretty much primarily going to be a football show, so I figured we can knock out the baseball early. And if you guys want to talk about it as well, 888-808-1019, we can do that too throughout the course of the morning. But I thought missed opportunity for the Yankees over the weekend, and yet, which later in the hour I will I'll explain to you how it's not going to matter because they're still going to win the division. But that having been said, weird weekend, a very strange weekend for them in San Diego because at times they look great, at other times... you know, it's kind of more of the same. They pitch relatively well, then they don't. And it's just a very strange weekend against a Padres team that has been up and down all year long.
11: Well, the Yankees pitching is their strength, and that's why everybody still kind of has faith that they can go on this incredible run this year and get Aaron Judge back. But the problem is the Yankee offense is so bad, they make the opponent's pitching look as good as the Yankee pitching, you know, because they just can't score runs consistently, and that was the problem this weekend. And to me... it's kind of been evident for a while. The Yankees are not winning the American League East, and this weekend is a prime example. They lost a couple of really good opportunities to pick up some ground. Everybody points to that series against the Rays. You can't go into that series against the Rays down four, even though you got four games. You have to kind of give yourself a little bit of wiggle room. So with 19 games to go, unless the Yankees get on this amazing run where they're going to go, you know, 15-4 or something like that, The division is kind of sailing by, and at this point to me, especially with Judge coming back and him playing in major league games, the bigger goal at this point, be as healthy as you can be come playoff time, because there's not a team in the American League this year, as great as the Rays have been, that the Yankees, if they're healthy, that they can't beat.
10: I agree. And I was going to do this later, but hell, let's do it now, because I not only think they're going to win the division, I think they're going to win the division by a couple games. And I'll tell you why, and I'll tell you exactly why. And this is, it's on paper, of course. They have to go out there and do it. But when you look at what the two teams have left, it shouldn't be close. I mean, the Yankees have three with the Rockies, three with the Mets, three with Minnesota, three with Arizona. That's before they get to the Rays. While the Rays have to play three in Atlanta, three with Houston. All right, they got three with the A's. Fair enough. You got to have a couple of good ones in there. And three with Boston. There's no way in my mind that they are not, if not even with the Rays going into that series, no more than a game behind. And if they are the better team, which I've thought all year long, except for the fact that the Rays continue to win games,
11: right.
10: If they are what I think they can be, then they should take care of business in that weekend with the Rays or that four-game set with the Rays and then close it out with the Orioles while the Rays have to go play the Phillies.
11: I understand what you're saying.
10: Paper,
11: and
10: should,
11: on paper,
10: they should win this by a couple of games.
11: That makes sense. But on paper, right, if you look at the Rays payroll, on paper, they shouldn't be the team that leads the American League East, but they have pretty much all season long. And look, this is a two-pronged thing. For the Yankees to be able to overtake the Rays have to play poorly. But at this point, with 19 games to go, the Yankees have to get hotter than hot. And run off a streak of like 15-4
10: but what I just,
11: to overtake them.
10: What I just gave you, they should. Like, you say
11: do you
10: hotter
11: think that
10: than
11: the
10: hot.
11: I mean, for that to work, the Rays would have to go like 10-9 the rest of the way. And for the Yankees to be, they'd have to go like 15-4.
10: I don't, well, that's fine. I don't think the idea of the Rays losing two out of three in Atlanta is crazy while the Yankees sweep the Rockies this week. You're talking about in the span of 3 or 4 days, that four-game deficit with 19 to go could be two, like that quickly. And quite frankly, should be. And then after that, now I understand it's the Subway Series. And the Mets have played better. This is not going to be an easy three games for the Yankees by any stretch.
11: I would think that for the Mets, this is kind of like their World Series. Absolutely.
10: I totally agree. But you've got, you know, the Rays playing Houston. After that, the Rays still have Boston to play, while the Yankees go to their little brother in the Twins, who they've dominated for the last 45 years.
11: It does seem that way.
10: All I'm saying is, by the time they get to that series with the Rays, this should not and will not be a four-game deficit. To me, it should be a one-game deficit at most. If it's not, then either the Rays are clearly a lot better than I ever thought, even as I've given them credit throughout the course of the season as it's gone on and on. And quite frankly, the Yankees aren't what I thought they should be and have been, even though they've been horribly inconsistent. I agree with all of that. I can't dispute it. But I also feel like this is the time now to start getting right. And with Bellinger starting to heat up and Spencer Jones showing himself like he has and Judge coming back, which should help the lineup to some degree, they should win games a lot more than they're not.
11: But, I mean, you're having Judge rehab essentially in major league games. And that is something that, you know, like, you, the main goal there is to get him up to speed for the playoffs, not necessarily, hey, eighth inning, we're down a run, we're going to keep him in here because we want to try to be able to win this game. So I think they're kind of trying to balance two things at one time. And to me, the greater concern is be healthy come playoff time. It would be great if you could overtake the Rays and avoid that extra playoff series. I just don't think it's very realistic with 19 games to go, expecting two things to happen at one time. The Rays to cool off and basically play 500 baseball, and the Yankees to heat up to an extent where they got to go like 15-4 or better to be able to overtake them.
10: And that's where we disagree, because I think both are not only possible, I think they're I don't want to say expected, that's not fair, but somewhere in between expected and possible. And the thing with Judge is I'm not expecting him to get into the lineup, whether it's, you know, tomorrow or later in the week. I don't expect him to come out and hit 450 over the next 3 weeks. What I would hope would happen is that it makes the lineup better, and it makes the pitching that they're going to see a little bit easier, and that his presence changes the dynamic of a lineup that the word you used is, I mean, you couldn't be more spot on, as inconsistent can be. I mean, you look at the one game over the weekend, you look at yesterday. Now, they scored a couple of runs late, but they certainly had opportunities yesterday.
11: Oh, they had opportunities.
10: And they don't get the big hit when they need it. They don't put really anything together for the most part, and that's kind of been what they've been all year. But, again, I've got to look at him coming back. Hopefully that helps the lineup in some way, shape, or form be a little bit more dynamic. And I do believe that the pitching, for the most part, will be really good down the stretch here and into the postseason. And if that's the case, you've got every opportunity to go win the pennant.
11: Well, I will say we have now seen from this point to however long the Yankee season goes, Spencer Jones should be the starting center fielder.
10: Agreed.
11: Every single day. Now, the injury to Trent Grisham means that is going to happen. And, you know, sometimes they say the best deals are the deals you don't end up making. Sometimes the best results are the ones that are forced upon you. The Yankees are now going to be forced to play Spencer Jones. And he has been so much better than I think even the organization thought he was going to be, especially watching Jason Dominguez boot another ball yet. Like, how does this guy not get any better? He's playing the outfield all the time, Jerry. How does he not get any better at the most basic plays of the – we're not asking him to be Joe DiMaggio. It's wild. But, you know, Spencer Jones, he has been so much better, and – he is needed, you know, like they need his bat because he's been one of the real kind of saving graces of the Yankee offense. You take a look at what he did this weekend, hits against the lefty. There's no reason why he should ever come out of the lineup, and he should have played his final game at AAA of his career. He is now in the majors, and he is the Yankees center fielder of the future and of the present.
10: I agree, and that's kind of part of my point with Judge, too, now, with the way he has started to heat up, and really he's been phenomenal, and I'm with you on that in terms of playing the outfield. You know, with Bellinger starting to round into form a little bit, now you throw Judge into the mix. You know, when Ben Rice was probably at his absolute best this year, it was early on when Judge was in the lineup.
11: Yeah.
10: So, you know, if Ben Rice gets going again, all of a sudden you're looking at three, four guys that carry a lot of punch that can get on base, that can hit the ball a country mile. And this lineup starts to look very long, if you will, and potent. And that's what they've been lacking for basically all summer. And yet at the same time, and this is the crazy part about the Yankees, as bad as it feels like it's been at times this year, they are still 18 games over 500. They're going to clinch their 93rd straight, you know, winning season, essentially, yeah, with their next victory. And they've done, while it's been frustrating and inconsistent, they've done a good job of staying where they've had to stay, and being right there in the thick of it. Now, yes, if they don't beat the Rays, they're not going to have that first round bye, and I understand they'll end up being a wild card. And the road to get to the World Series is certainly going to be, it's so stupid, isn't it? That the road to the World Series is more difficult from that first wild card than it would be to the third wild card.
11: It's a bad system.
10: Because it is. It's stupid. Right. But point is, as much as everybody can't stand Aaron Boone and can't stand this lineup, and the pitching might be overrated to some degree, according to some people, you look at them and they're 81-62. When I said 18 games over, that's 19 games over 500. And they're about to be in the postseason again. So, while the sky felt like it was falling at times this year, they're still kind of where they need to be, could be in better position, and it's still, everything's still in front of them if you're a Yankee fan.
11: And Aaron Boone yesterday said that it's not an impossibility that Giancarlo Stanton could possibly return, that he's hitting some against all odds. If that guy ends up playing at any point this year, that will be the miracle of all. I mean, can you get him right now from this point, say he's healthy enough to play right now, to 19 games from now, and he stays healthy over that 19 games? It doesn't feel like that's even possible.
10: No, it doesn't. But if you had him in the postseason, and let's just say, too, you're going to have him as a pinch hitter off the bench.
11: Mm-hmm.
10: Guy can't run,
11: no.
10: So it's not like you're going to want him for, you know, one more than one big at-bat in any specific game. Can you think of a guy that if you need one big swing, you would want to go to? Because we'll make a big deal out of the roster spots, and they're precious. I get all that. But boy, oh boy, there's a lot of people you will sometimes keep on a roster for one big at bat. And if he was the one guy, you know what? It's not terrible.
11: No.
10: It's not terrible.
11: You could have certainly. And the Yankees have had far worse guys on the roster and have played them in playoff games. So, no, if he can somehow get healthy, it feels like that's just such an input, like in terms of sports, and that would be the combination of Buster Douglas beating Mike Tyson, the Miracle on Ice, and Sully landing on the Hudson all in one. I mean, that to get him healthy at this point when he's not been healthy all season long, and to keep him healthy from now, like just put him in bubble wrap or freeze dry him or whatever you got to do just to get him to October, because his bat does play come October. You know, he's had a lot of big hits and big home runs. And if you could somehow get him healthy and him come in, he doesn't have to run the bases. He can just walk around the bases. I don't even know if he can do that, but that would be a great problem to have if you're the Yankees.
10: Now, you're a Yankee fan. You've been your whole life, right?
11: Yes.
10: Okay. Your son is now in college.
11: Yeah.
10: Let's say your son was 5 years old and just getting into baseball in 2026.
11: Right.
10: How would you describe to him Giancarlo Stanton, the player, the career, his Yankee time? He's like a, I don't know, like we've watched it. And it's almost hard to believe what we've watched over the last, you know, 6, 7, 8, whatever it's been.
11: Yeah. A guy just can't ever stay healthy. And it's so odd. You know, like everybody says it, like he looks like an Adonis, but he just can never stay healthy. And that wasn't really, like he had some weird injuries before he became a Yankee. And sometimes, you know, when you take on those contracts, you know, 10, 11, 12, they're going to turn toxic at some point. They don't usually turn toxic early on. Like, he's just been hurt all the time. It's been a very odd career. It's probably going to end up costing the Hall of Fame. But look, if he is able to come back and help the Yankees in any way, I think Yankee fans would love him in a way that he has not experienced because they've not won. He was supposed to be kind of, when they got to the one game, the ALCS in 2017, and they bring him on board, you thought at some point they're going to win a World Series because this is the big bat that they're going to add, and he's never been able to do that. He's carried himself, even despite all the problems that he's had, wonderfully. He could teach a course on how to handle the media and not put it on other people, take it upon yourself, and all that type of stuff. But it's all about how this story ends, and if it does end with him somehow coming back against all odds and hitting a home run at some point and the Yankees winning World Series, his entire story will change from that.
10: Yeah, no, you're right. And, you know, it's when he's been on the field, he's been a good player. I mean, he's been a great player when he's been on the field. And he's been a Hall of Fame player. But you're right, the gaps and the, you know, it's like you look at his numbers and, you know, does he ultimately get to 500 home runs? I think he probably will. And I do think he will end up being in the Hall of Fame at some point. But this has been such a that's why I say, like, if your son was five, like, how would you describe his Yankee career? Because it's just bizarre. He's here. He's not here. He's hurt. He's not hurt. You know, he has stretches where he looks like the most prolific home run hitter you've ever seen. Then he'll have stretches where he's waving at that, that curveball slider low and away, and he's whiffing at it like he's never played the game before. It's been a strange play and great in the not last year, but usually
11: big
10: great
11: hits
10: in the postseason.
11: Well, he's the perfect example because I always say to people, like, you know, there's no greater misconception of, oh, you can't hit home runs in October because the pitching's better. You got to manufacture runs. And he's a prime example of, think about the Yankees over these last 10 years, the big hits that they've had. Most times they've been Giancarlo Stanton home runs.
10: Yeah.
11: So absolutely, you have to be able to hit home runs come October. So he's had a lot of big ones. To think that they could get him healthy at this point seems like a stretch, but he's had a lot of weird things happen in his career, so fingers crossed.
10: I love that it's a possibility, though.
11: Yeah.
10: Could you imagine seeing him round one, pinch hitting, eighth inning?
11: It would be like Kirk Gibson back in the day, you know what I mean? Limping up to the plate and hitting that big home run and completing, turning around a series against the A's. So it would be it almost seems like something out of a movie that seems preposterous to even put in a movie, but that would be pretty wild.
10: All right, before we take the break, we have CeeLo coming in a few minutes. Garrett Cole yesterday. I mean, it's kind of, we're talking about, you know, Giancarlo Stanton's strange existence. Weird yesterday. Those three home runs. So I put the game on yesterday. We're outside. I put the game on, and I turn. It's 3-0. I'm like, wow, that was quick. And I didn't see the three home runs. I turned the game on in the third inning.
11: Mm-hmm.
10: And I'm watching him go inning. He looked great. Yeah. Mm-hmm. He looked. But again, the Yankee offense pretty much mired in stink yesterday for much of the day. And he gives up the other home run, and you kind of felt like the game was over. But I look at that start yesterday. You can certainly point to the first inning and say, ugh. But to me, he kind of looked like the pitcher you expect him to be the rest of the way. He's like one of those guys you feel like if you don't get him early, you don't get him. And the Padres did it, and the offense kind of let them down. But, you know, to me, no concern with Cole. I feel like, you know, I heard you, you know, earlier in the year when you were talking about Cole coming back from Tommy John surgery. You never know what you're going to get. I feel like those questions have been answered.
11: Mm-hmm.
10: And maybe he's not at 100% of what he was, but he's still pretty damn good. And I would feel pretty good with him in this rotation in the postseason.
11: Yeah. Look, when you're coming off Tommy John surgery at 36 years old, like, especially for a team like the Yankees, where the goal is the postseason, not the regular season, I think his ramp up has gone about as well as you could hope for. And yeah, the Yankees have one way that they're going to be able to do this. And it's not the typical way, I don't think. It's going to be that the pitching has to be lights out, and he's a major part of it. Now, look, to me, there's nobody I trust right now on the Yankees more than Cam Schlittler. But Garrett Cole, I know he's had some blips in the postseason as a Yankee. He has to be really good, otherwise the Yankees have no shot.
10: Agreed. All right, when we come back, we will have CeeLo in here for his first report of the morning. We can get you guys on the phones as well. 888-808-1019 is the number. We will get to a lot of football throughout the course of the morning. A couple minutes on the Mets, who had themselves a decent weekend against the Giants in what has been a lost season. It is Gordon and Jerry in for Boomer and Gio right here on The Fan. All right, let's talk about Windorama. 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
13: 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Big ol' mess in New Jersey. Denville overturned tractor trailer closes both ways of Route 80 between Route 202 at Exit 42 and Main Street at Exit 39. So you want to take 287, Route 46, or 202 to get around it. In the Bronx, not seeing any problems on the Bruckner, Deegan, and Cross Bronx Labor Day. And the bridges and tunnels, Hudson River crossings, it's 5 to 10 in and outbound at the GWB, Lincoln, and Holland. East River crossings are trouble-free. In Brooklyn, Crown Heights got the Juve celebrations kicking off this morning. Eastern Parkway closed between Nostrand and Flatbush Avenues. 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
8: 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Oh, whatever. That is a very nice
9: Something
8: vehicle
9: like
8: you have
9: that.
8: Out there, by the way.
9: It's doing great.
8: Yes.
9: Hybrid, good gas mileage, you know. It's rugged for the commute.
8: I'm all in on the hybrid.
9: Yeah.
8: So I totally understand.
9: Yeah, I plan to hang on to it for a long time, Jerry. Knock on wood.
8: I will tell you, one of the biggest mistakes I made was years ago getting rid of a car that had... It hit 200,000 miles. I can't do this any longer. I could have.

0: Yeah.
1: I've seen that car. I'm not going to say which one it is, but I've seen that car out on the road, and I know it's mine.
0: Oh,
1: it's
0: your exact car?
1: Mine. Yeah.
0: Oh,
1: I know
0: that's
1: it's
0: cool.
1: Mine. And that thing's still going.
0: Wow.
1: It's still going. Damn, it's got to be hitting 300,000 miles at this point.
2: Now, is that car traveling into the city as
1: that
2: often
1: I don't,
2: as you
1: I don't
2: would?
1: Know. I'm not really sure. But you would also think that that driving is easier than what I see.
2: You are going slower. That's true.
1: Driving on the highway is usually the easiest for the engine and the car.
2: Right.
1: Because you're at cruising speed usually. But, yeah, I still see that car.
0: That's cool that you've spotted it.
1: Now
0: and about.
1: It is out and about.
0: Now,
1: all
0: is that because you know who has it or no?
1: I know where I traded it to.
0: Okay.
1: And I know who it was. I don't know who, but I know where it was sold to, and it's kind of in the area that I live.
0: All right. Very nice.
1: And that car specifically had a little, it was like a cut V, if you will, from when it got hit out on the here.
0: Yeah.
1: So it's very noticeable.
0: Interesting.
1: That it's my car.
0: When we first moved back to the area, to New Jersey in 1997, my mom had an old like Mercury Tracer. It was a piece of junk, essentially. And it got to a point where my parents donated it because that's where it was at.
1: Right.
0: And then she and I, driving around one day when I was a teenager, saw it out in the, you know, Marlboro Freehold area. So that was cool to know that it, you know, it ended up somebody that needed it. You know, my parents didn't profit off it and didn't get any money for it, but they handed it down to somebody and they were out there getting around in it, which was
1: nice.
0: It
1: is wild. Do you ever go to a car show? I mean, you've seen them, obviously.
0: I don't think I've actually been to one, but yeah, I've seen footage from like the Javits Center or
1: whatever.
0: Okay,
1: well, I don't even mean that. I mean like when you've got the nostalgic cars.
0: Oh, like on, you know, Main Street.
1: Yeah,
0: for sure.
1: It's amazing. You sit there and you see these cars. Oh, this was built in 1944.
2: Right.
1: And you can still turn the key and it still works.
2: Yeah.
1: It really is incredible.
0: A lot of upkeep, I'm sure, but yeah.
1: No doubt. But the fact that that technology from 90 years ago or 80 years ago still works is pretty cool. So.
0: Yeah.
1: All right, Chris, what do you got?
0: All right, let's do it. It's brought to you by Town Fair Tire. Nobody beats Town Fair Tire. Nobody. So it was a chance for a winning road trip, back-to-back series victories out on the West Coast for the Yankees. But the California boy, Garrett Cole, got jumped early and often yesterday.
3: His pitch. Swing on, hit well. Straightaway center field. Backing up Jones. Looking. It's gone. Oh, my goodness. The first three guys out of the gate have gone large on Cole. It's 3-0 San Diego in the first. And that, too, was right on the barrel.
0: Usually they are when they're home runs. Dave Sims here on The Fan as the Yankees went 1-2-3 facing Michael King in the top of the first. The Padres went 1-2-3 against Cole in a different sort of way in the bottom half. 15 pitches, 3 solo homers, and a 3-0 deficit for Cole and the Yanks. He would serve up another solo blast to Luis Camposano, leading off the 7th, and San Diego held on for a 4-3 victory. The Yanks left the bases loaded in the 5th, the Cody Bellinger flyout, and then Jose Caballero got caught stealing in the 8th after the Yanks had plated 3 runs to get within 1, including this from our Yankees thriving player of the game, brought to you by Thrivewell Infusion.
3: Pitch. Hit down a third baseline. That is a fair ball. Here comes Bellinger, touching third, getting a wave on. Digging to third is Goldschmidt, in with an RBI double as Spencer Jones. The Yankees are on the board. It's 4-1. Here in the 8th inning.
0: That's Dave again. Not much happening offensively for the Yanks, especially against Michael King and his 6 innings of work. So Jones is our Yankees thriving player of the game. 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So back to Cole and his shaky first inning. As you could imagine, wasn't in a very talkative mood post-game.
4: Carrot, why do you think you struggled to get going here in this one?
5: I gave up too many homers in the first, so.
0: And that just trailed off. So Meredith forced to follow up quickly.
4: What was it about your stuff that allowed them to take you deep 3 times in a row?
5: I think that they put really good swings on the ball. I thought the curveball kind of squirted out to Tatis.
0: Yes, a hanger. Otherwise, we usually refer to it as a hanger, but it squirted out, and he deposited it over the wall. Jake Cronenworth, line drive bullet that got out right down the left field line from Aaron Boone's perspective.
6: Cronenworth, you know, you don't expect to get beat to that side of the field, you know, with slug.
0: With slug, yeah, he loves that one with slug. But he did, and they lost.
1: It's 50 degrees in the Hamptons right now.
0: I believe
1: 50.
0: It. Yeah.
1: What happened to summer? That's chilly.
0: Yeah,
1: a chilly overnight.
0: Yes, but we're in that kind of hybrid now where the overnights are chilly, but you still get like, you know, hot. Look at that, 7 p.m.
1: No,
0: 80 degrees at 4 p.m.
1: Looks wonderful.
0: Yeah. I think we've got a nice little stretch coming up here.
1: Well, it's September. That's usually what happens.
0: I like
1: everyone's
0: September.
1: Back at school and back to work.
0: I like September. Yes. 3-3 road trip through Anaheim and San Diego. While the Red Sox got off the mat from last weekend in the Bronx, they went 5-2, including four straight wins, sweep of the Orioles down in Baltimore. Rami in attendance yesterday.
1: Oh, you were there?
0: Yeah,
1: nice.
0: Yep.
1: They killed my Orioles. It's over.
0: So it's over.
1: They were right there.
0: So Boston is back within three of the Yanks on the loss side. I guess you could call it four with the tiebreaker. As for the Rays, they split four games in Arlington. After losing their series with the Mets, they are still four clear of the Yanks in the loss column atop the AL East. Now, the Yanks come back home. They're off tonight. They got the first of three with the Rockies tomorrow, and it certainly sounds like we'll see Aaron Judge at some point on the homestand. He's expected to take live BP, maybe even as early as today at the stadium. Trent Grisham, though, could miss the remainder of the regular season. It's a grade two hamstring strain, and as Gordon alluded to and you guys discussed, don't rule out Giancarlo Stanton just yet. He's been hitting, but the running part, of course, is the issue.
1: Just hit.
0: Every time he tries to do that, he seems to hurt another part
1: Can we do the old Babe Ruth thing? Just get to first base and have someone come out there for you?
0: Is that the Babe Ruth thing?
1: I thought that was the slow pitch
0: softball, old man, you know, beer league, courtesy runner situation.
1: I think in the movie, when he played with the Braves, that last
2: Is that the John Goodman movie?
1: Yes.
0: Oh, I was going to
2: That's why everybody thinks that Babe Ruth was like morbidly obese, because John Goodman's portrayal, he was morbidly obese when he was playing the Babe. You look at footage of Babe Ruth, he's not really that. I think he was like 180 pounds.
1: Which
2: he's
1: is fine.
2: Not really that fat.
1: But in that movie, he, at the end, would hit the home run and get to first base, and then he would touch first base, and someone would come out and run around the bases for
0: him. That's nice.
1: Which I don't think really happened, but then again, who knows? There are people that don't think he existed.
0: They did that for Stan, right?
1: Yes, that's what I'm saying.
0: Good. Yes.
2: Oh, there was a big thing online about, do you think that Babe Ruth could hit like 102 mile an hour fat? Like, if you put Babe Ruth in modern baseball
1: this
2: right
1: is
2: now.
1: Stupid. It's a stupid
2: of
1: conversation.
2: Course, but
1: because he would progress just like any other athlete would, and he would work out like any other athlete. And he was far and away better than every other human.
2: You have to just judge them by the time that they played in.
0: Absolutely. Yes. Yeah. At Citi Field, Mets trailed the Giants 2-0 into the eighth inning of their rubber game. Brett Beatty.
1: Real quick.
0: Yeah.
1: So that would be the equivalent to that would be if you sent Aaron Judge back to 1927. But he wasn't jacked up and he was a little soft.
2: Nobody had any idea of weightlifting or anything like that.
1: I think he would be exactly what he is today. Back then, he would have been the Babe Ruth of that time. Silly conversation, though.
0: It's fun, though.
2: What sports is. There's dumb conversations.
0: I'll take that over Hall of Fame talk any day of the week. Like,
1: well, that's
0: this
1: fine.
0: Guy should be a Hall of Famer. This guy.
1: Well, sometimes I actually think that's fun too. Not all the time, trust me. But from time to time.
0: Brett Beatty, pinch hit opposite field, homer to get the Mets on the board. You get A.J. Ewing single, a sack bunt. Lindor lines out, and then the Giants decide to walk Juan Soto with first base open. Put the tying run on base, and that proved to be the wrong decision with Bo Bichette in the box.
3: Here's the pitch. Breaking ball, and high in the air to left field and deep. Back goes Gilbert, and there she goes! A home run over the Great Wall of Flushing between the 358 and 370 marks. Bo Bichette says, all right, you want to pitch to me instead of Soto? I'll make you pay, and he did.
0: Fired up Howie Rose.
7: Hi, I'm Howie Rose.
0: Mets Radio. Hi, Howie. Let me correct myself. Soto was actually the go-ahead run that they put on base. 2-0 deficit goes to a 4-2 lead. Kodai Senga came on for a 1-2-3 save with a strikeout to end it. And that's another series
1: good,
0: win
1: man.
0: For the Mets. He's been pretty good in this role, believe it or not.
1: He's 6-for-6 now.
2: It's wild, though, that the Mets have played significantly better, but look at the standings. They're still at the, like,
0: wow.
1: They're still 10 and a half out.
2: They're still 10 and a half out. It's amazing.
1: Yeah. But they still haven't, I've said this all summer long, even when they were crap. Like, where is the 9-game winning streak? Like, I said this so many times. Like, if there were the diehards that said the season's not over, and I'm all for it's not over till it's over. I'm
2: and
1: with you.
2: Usually you're right. You don't usually play your way out of it in April.
1: Correct. But
2: they did.
1: They've still never, like the Royals had that monster. Even like bad teams do this. They haven't had that 8-9-10-game winning streak that can kind of at least get you back in the conversation. And I remember doing a show with maybe it was Willie, whoever it was, in July saying, two out of three is not good enough because of where they put themselves. Like,
2: out of three when you're in April, it's fine.
1: In April.
2: Yeah.
1: But when you're 17 games out and you're behind 100 teams,
2: two
1: out of three is not good enough.
2: You got to get a little chunk plays every once in a while.
1: Like, you need to win 13 of 14.
2: Yeah.
1: And they've never done that as much as they've played better baseball.
0: Yes. Afterwards, an obvious question for Bichette following that intentional walk of Soto.
8: Is there any extra juice going into that at bat?
7: I mean, yeah, probably a little bit. But, I mean, I said it. He deserves that respect. So, and I just go up there with the same thing.
0: Soft-spoken words, but the physical reaction and the body language suggested otherwise as he kind of posed in the box. And he, I don't know if you saw, I gave a little glance into the Giants dugout as he started his home run trot. So good moment for him.
1: You know how many times a guy gets walked, though, and the next guy flies out?
0: Yeah, sure.
1: When it works, it's great.
0: Yes. Another quick trip down to Florida to visit the Marlins after the Mets, of course, won that series with the Rays this past week. It's this afternoon, and Jonah Tong will make his first big league appearance since June 2nd. He gets the start, opposed by Miami's Yuri Perez. 1:10, a first pitch on Odyssey Mets Radio. God. What, the parade here?
1: I'm watching. So we've got on one of the monitors, Fox 5.
0: Yeah.
1: Poor girl's trying to do a live stand-up, and some guy's just screaming at her.
0: Oh, okay. Welcome to New York City.
2: Yeah.
0: That's how that goes. Jeez. Some Giants news from yesterday as they've extended Jameis Winston another couple of years through the 2028 season. $13 million. Also, another two-year extension with guard John Runyon. Similar contract situation there. So the Giants extending some mainstays. Winston obviously giving the backup variety, but could have a veteran behind Jackson Dart here in his second season. If you're interested, Giants season preview show tonight here on The Fan from 7 to 9 o'clock with the Yankees having the night off. I'm just throwing it out there. A little station programming.
1: Very nice.
0: All right, stay with this one now. It's like a 40-second clip, okay?
1: Okay.
0: Kyle Shanahan and the 49ers, as has been widely discussed, went very early to Australia for their game against the Rams season opener, which will be Wednesday night for us.
1: Mm-hmm.
0: So they were basically spending the full week there, and this was kind of interesting. Shanahan talking really fast, not in circles, but trying to explain and illustrate how he's getting used to the time differences, the different days, and I think he basically talked himself into being very perplexed along the way.
8: Okay. I look at my clock and it says a time, and then I try to see my family's time and it says the time, but it says yesterday. I don't even get how that's possible. So I feel like I'm in the future. And then also when we play on our Friday, which I think is a Thursday in the U.S., we're such creatures of habit. So I call today Tuesday. I call today Wednesday, which is the first day we put in a game plan. But I think it's Monday. However, though, it's Sunday in the present. So, like, I'm going to mess that up all week if you guys ask me. But today is just our first day of the game plan, which is a Wednesday. And we'll put in some on a Thursday. Friday is the final part of the game plan. Saturday we walk through when we play on Sunday, which is a Friday in Australia and a Thursday in on the U.S. So don't ever make me do that again.
2: We're not supposed to live there. Humans are not supposed to live in Australia.
0: Well, they would probably say the same about the U.S., no?
2: No, but it's a weird country. Nobody lives outside of the fringe of the country. There's nothing going on in the middle of the country. It's too far away. It's too long. Even now, it's too long a flight. You should not be on a flight that long.
0: Yeah.
1: I'm with you. But cash.
2: Oh, look, they'll play on Neptune if they can get some money out of it, sure.
0: They may well at some point.
2: Oh, yes. Tuesday night football on Neptune.
1: If you told me 10 years from now you had a team in, you know,
0: on
1: a
0: the moon?
1: Real team, and not the, no, I wouldn't go that far, although some might think so, but if you had a team in, you know, Australia, a team in London, a team in Japan, I wouldn't be shocked.
2: They would love it.
1: Yeah.
0: Now, with all that in mind about time difference and days and so forth, he kind of used it as an excuse and a crutch when the media asked him for some updates on some banged up, injured players' health status.
9: Because we're technically in the future, from where we're from, and the Rams are in the present, I don't have to talk about injuries till tomorrow. So I'm not talking about
0: them. There you go. So no injury report due for them just
1: weird
0: yet.
1: Weird that the Rams are making this monster flight and then playing, basically, what is it, 36 hours later, or is it less than
0: no,
1: that?
0: No, it's less.
1: Man, yeah. I don't know how you get your body ready for that.
0: Well, I think their theory is that they're not going to. They're just going to be land, sleep, play, and then get the hell out
1: of
0: there.
1: You think a lot of the betting money goes on the Niners because of that? I mean, I know what the Rams are going to be this year, and everyone thinks they're going to be the Super Bowl.
2: It's got to catch up to the Rams at some point. I don't know if it catches up to them at that point or when they come back.
1: You know who gets them? The Giants.
0: Yeah. That could work in their favor,
1: sure,
0: perhaps.
1: Yeah. You're right about
0: that. Now, they referenced how this is similar to what they did when they went to London, and it worked for them that they won. So they're sticking with the same routine, but obviously
1: this is a much farther flight, though. Well, London from...
0: Yeah, but I think what they did, they played someone on the East Coast the week before, played the game, stayed... Practiced on the East Coast.
2: Got used to the time.
1: I see.
0: On the East Coast.
2: Yeah.
0: And flew to London. We're on the ground, whatever, 24, 30 hours, played the game, and then got out of there. So they're sticking with what worked, but obviously very different locale for this game.
1: So it's
0: as compared
1: non-stop
0: to that.
1: Non-stop is 16 hours.
0: From LA to
1: Melbourne.
0: Yeah. Yeah.
1: Well, that's a long flight. Wow.
0: We'll see.
1: It's a lot of videos.
0: Yep.
1: And
0: or
1: who's the guy
0: melatonin.
1: Who's going to do all the melatonin?
0: Yeah, I forget
1: who was
0: now.
1: That?
0: I forget if even if it was, I think it might have been a Niners guy.
2: It was a Niners guy.
0: Yeah, yeah. So he said, I don't know if you can OD on melatonin, but I'm going to try.
1: Man, that is.
2: I'm pretty sure they have something stronger than melatonin if he wants it. Yeah.
0: Yeah.
1: Unbelievable.
0: Yeah.
1: And did you see the, it is unbelievable. I mean, we know about the fake 49er guy. Did you see the guy who was claiming to be a pro basketball player stealing cars all over the place?
0: No,
2: I did not. I saw one guy, he was doing the same thing, but he was a boxer. And that guy's much smarter, much tougher to track down a professional boxer rather than somebody who's on a team with a roster. And a, that makes sense. I could see how you might be able to get duped by a boxer, not by a football player. That's stupid.
1: Anything else, Chris?
0: Not for this hour. I think it's 6:42. We're good to go.
2: Yeah.
0: Unless you'd like me to continue.
1: No,
0: I'll tell you what. I will, and I'm getting some audio lined up, so I don't want to get into it yet. I'll think of some tennis for you today.
1: That's
0: believe
1: fine.
0: It or not.
1: Yeah, no,
0: as the American
1: fine.
0: Men are faring well at the U.S.
1: How about
0: Open
1: the,
0: so far.
1: I know we would probably don't. Well, I know we don't have any of it. The Doug Eddings thing. Do you see this?
2: It drove me absolutely
1: all right, so,
2: nuts.
0: Oh, with the cat.
1: Cardinals and
0: yes.
1: the Rockies. All right, so
0: yes.
1: a little on the Mets. We'll see you next hour.
0: Mm-hmm.
1: When we come back, we'll get to this Cardinals-Rockies nonsense from over the weekend. Also, the Mets weekend, just a couple of minutes, and then we'll be done with it. Because really, it's going to be mostly football the rest of the way. It is Gordon and Jerry in for Boomer and Geo right here on The Fan. 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
14: 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That problem in Brooklyn, outbound Gowanus, Hamilton Avenue. It's a crash, car into the wall. Checking out the Jam Cam right lane is blocked with crews on the scene. Delays, they're building behind it, but it is moving if you stick with the right and center lanes. Bridges and tunnels, East River crossings. It's slow at the Brooklyn-bound Brooklyn Battery from the crash on the Gowanus. Brooklyn Bridge, it's moving. Hudson River crossings, GW Beats, 5 to 10 in and outbound. Lincoln and Holland, minor delays both sides. And the Upper East Side, broken down vehicle, northbound Harlem River Drive at East 149th Street. Blocking the right lane, expect a small slowdown around it. 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
9: Now, the guys will be back tomorrow. I feel like, you know, it's funny. I was saying to you before, Gordon, I feel like I haven't seen Boomer in like 3 months.
10: Yeah.
9: It's been a long time he's been off. It's been great. It'll be a Thursday to a Tuesday with the full week off in between. That's not terrible. They're good for him.
10: Yeah.
9: Before the break with CeeLo, just mentioned the Doug Eddings thing. Mm-hmm. So real quick, I'd like to actually... I want to give MLB a little bit of credit, because they actually did condemn him to some degree and tell him. So if you guys didn't see this, the Rockies played the Cardinals over the weekend. And on Saturday, I believe it was, the pitcher on the Cardinals had his hat like slightly off center.
10: Like a skew. Say. Yeah.
9: Yeah. Just a little bit. It wasn't. First of all, the hat's too big for his head. Number one. Number two, it was slightly off center, skew, whatever word you want to use. And Doug Eddings now at the. In the beginning, I guess we thought that the player on the Rockies said he couldn't concentrate or some stupid like that. But it's come out that it was Doug Eddings that actually stopped the game and told him to fix his hat.
10: Yeah, because Eddings said that Hunter Goodman said something to him, and then they went and asked Hunter Goodman afterwards, and he said, I didn't say anything.
9: I said nothing. Right, exactly. So, point is, it's good that MLB basically said he went too far. But these that's the thing with these umpires. They make too much of the game about them. Where they're kind of like offensive linemen. The less we hear of them, the better off they are.
10: Major League Baseball, this does not happen in other sports. Like, they have bad officials in other sports.

0: sports, but they don't have officials who make it about them. And it happens on a rate. Like, why is it that in baseball we see people getting ejected all the time? You don't see that in. You're telling me in the NFL guys aren't using bad language from time? You're telling me in the NBA guys aren't using bad language? Now, look, you'll get two technicals in the NBA, you get taught. Okay, fine. But in baseball, all of a sudden, nothing. And sometimes it's the stars of the game getting just. Imagine you're buying a ticket to a game and one of the stars of the game gets ejected. It doesn't happen in any other sport. And to a certain degree, I kind of blame Major League Baseball because I thought when they introduced the challenge system, anything you can do to take the focus off the home plate umpire so that the player can't complain to him, hey, it's not me, it's the you know, the eye in the sky, it's the robot, whatever, that would be good to kind of break down the confrontation. But it almost feels like in some ways that the umpires are ticked off that they are being corrected on the field.
1: Yeah.
0: And now they have like even more of an attitude about, like, guys, it just feels like you have to take the umpires out of it. And it doesn't happen in any other sport. It's the ump show. You don't see that in the NFL. You don't see that in any other sport. It happens in baseball on a regular basis. And this one, to me, is the most laughable. Like, who is it? Who do you think you are?
2: I'm with you.
0: To be policing a guy's hat? Where did you see that in the right? I mean, it's mind-boggling.
2: And it might be, I'd have to look, it might be letter of the law, but I mean, that is, you're going so extreme.
0: Oh my God, get over yourself.
2: And he did eject Marmol. Like,
0: I know.
2: He got rid of him and he lost his mind, and good for him. Like, he came out like he was Aaron Boone, screaming and yelling, but the whole thing was just goofy. But at least, like I said, now some have been out there saying he should be suspended. I don't know that I'd go that far.
0: I don't need to make it a federal case, but the larger issue is always that these umpires carry, and you can't tell me the baseball players are bigger jerks than everybody else, and if anything is said ever, the first instinct is to just toss people from the game. I don't think that that's a good statement.
2: Why can't
0: have.
2: They get tossed? Get off my field.
0: And it would just be, if you remove the challenge system and you just had the pitches be called to the umpire, hey, this is a ball, this is a strike, you would remove all of that confrontation from the game. And maybe the umpires, maybe they'd still be kind of ticked off because you're taking something away from them. But it just feels like baseball has a problem nobody else has.
2: Right, so that's been, ever since they've introduced that, that's been what I think it will be in the future.
0: Hope so.
2: And it doesn't mean that there's no need for the umpire at home plate, because there's still plays at home plate.
0: Absolutely.
2: And there are certain things you still have to see and do. But, like, let's just get it right. If you have the technology to get it right, get it right. And, you know, a lot of people are like, well, you know what, it's the human element of the game. Okay, I suppose, but then if I dummy it down to, like, what we do for a living, okay, and you had a system where the ratings were rock solid, and you knew exactly who was listening. But because of the old system, the human element of it's going to get it wrong. Well, you might end up losing a job because your ratings aren't as good as they should be when you've got the technology to know what it is.
0: Everybody wants the human element until the human element goes against them.
2: 100%.
0: And then, hey, why don't we get these calls right? Yeah, like, isn't that the goal? Like, and I understand sometimes you can't expect any game to be called 100% of the time accurately. It's just not realistic. It's never happened in reality. It's never going to happen. But this is one where it would be simple to fix.
2: Yep.
0: You have the technology. It's right there, but you're only using it to kind of institute like this fake kind of drama or this kind of strategy aspect of challenging pitches or not. I just think it's dumb. And it would fix one of the, to me, it's just mind-boggling that you have a sport where the umpire's discretion at anything, they could just toss anybody out of a game at any time, and you don't see it in any other sport.
2: I will tell you, in a couple of games I've been to this year, the fans do love the challenge. That is the one thing.
0: Yeah.
2: Rami, you were in Baltimore, so did you have any yesterday?
3: We had three that I can remember, yes.
2: They get into it, right? Like,
3: we had one in the first inning. It was one of the first batters of the game. The place loved it.
0: Yeah. Well, look, everybody loved interleague play when it first came on board, and it's still, I guess, popular, but
2: it feels like it's
0: kind of run its course. And hopefully the challenge system runs its course, and people will, in baseball, realize, you know what, let's just get all the calls right and nobody will be the wiser.
2: I agree. And I do think that that is coming down the pike at some point. Maybe not next year or the year after, but I do think sooner rather than later we will see that change, because there's no reason not to. There was one other one. Oh, they're testing right now. Oh, I brought this up a couple weeks. Oh, they're testing the new technology for check swings. Because

0: Al and I have talked, he has referenced many times. He thinks they just guess. I think so too.
1: I think a lot of times.
0: Do I think they guess from time to time? Yes, but I will tell you, you can see more than he thinks you can from that angle, from third base or for as a base coach in high school level kids, what
1: replay has shown you is that there are times where guys have the perfect angle, they're in the perfect spot, and they still get it wrong.
0: Yeah, well, those are the times they're guessing. There's no doubt about it. So there are fixes. We shall see. Didn't do anything on the Mets here. But I want to get to football if we can on the other side. I also have something for you guys later next hour, and maybe we'll even bring Chris in for that as well. It is Gordon and Jerry in for Boomer and Geo on The Fan. Well, just on The Fan today, as a matter of fact. Back on TV tomorrow. With CBS Sports Network.
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3: Lane Kiffin's era of villainy at LSU began with him beating Clemson all the way back into 2016. The game wasn't even a contest, and that alone justifies all of the theatrics. 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
0: It is Gordon Jerry in for Boomer and Geo from the Built Ford Tough Studio right here on the Fan. 888-808-1019. The calls are hot in the first hour. Keep them coming as we go through the course of the morning. And as we go through the course of the week, and this is kind of where we're going to turn our attention now for much of the morning. Though I'm sure you've got some sort of murder documentary you want to get into at some point this morning, which we can absolutely do as well. And I'll just sit back and listen. So the NFL begins. We kind of touched on it with CeeLo, and it starts in Australia. I'm getting this confused. Which one is Wednesday? So is it Patriots?
1: The Seattle Patriots.
0: So that's Wednesday.
1: That's Wednesday,
0: and then Thursday is the 49ers,
1: right,
0: and the Rams.
1: The Australia game.
0: So we've got two games back to back. We are now, since it's now week one, has anything changed your mind about the two local teams as we've sat here at nauseam, talked about the Giants and the Jets in 2026? You feel better or worse about either team?
1: I think that I feel better about the Jets winning week one.
0: You do.
1: The closer we get to week one and the more you kind of look at both the Jets, just talent, and the Titans' talent, I think that there's a very good chance the Titans could be the worst team in football. They have a terrible offensive line. They've got a young quarterback that's not proven anything. They drafted a wide receiver with the fourth pick in the draft who didn't catch, I don't think, a pass in the preseason. It's a new coaching staff. It's a head coach I don't believe in. It's not like their defense is anything to write home about either. I think that they're going to be one of the worst teams, and I am not part of a survivor pool or anything like that, but if I were part of a survivor pool where you pick one game a week and you don't want to use the good teams early, my pick for week one would be the New York Jets.
0: Stop it.
1: I know that
0: you
1: they're
0: would
1: an
0: pick
1: underdog.
0: The Jets first?
1: Yes, absolutely. I don't think that there's a chance in you know where that the Jets lose week one to the Titans. I think that the Jets, at least for 1 week, I could absolutely seeing the Jets go out there after all the talk, all the negativity, myself included, because I don't think they're really going to have this great season. But week one, after all the talk, you know, Geno Smith and Aaron Glenn coming in on the hot seat, and I could definitely see them blowing out the Titans in week one and getting an easy win.
0: All right, so I don't think many people would take the Jets
1: no.
0: in a
1: maybe
0: whatever,
1: I'm the
0: knock
1: only
0: them
1: one.
0: Out pool.
1: Right.
0: You might be the only one. My guess would be if you're getting into one of these this week, well, before the season, I would think the overall overwhelming favorite would be the Chargers to beat the Cardinals at home.
1: Right.
0: In L.A.
1: And look, I'm a big believer when I have done those things in the past. Use the best team and you'll figure it out later on. But you don't want to use the best teams, really, like the best, you would think, strategy. Hey, I don't want to burn all my good teams early on. And you want to find one game a week that you're confident in. I am very confident that the Jets are going to win that game week one. And look, I'll say this. If they don't win that game that week, well, then all bad.
0: I agree.
1: The roof's going to cave in.
0: That's the one thing we've discussed because of the NFC North opponents they're playing after that. Yeah, I like the Jets week one. I would not take them in a knockout pool like you would. I mean, I'm not that confident.
1: Right.
0: But I really do think they're going to be a better football team. I've thought it all along, and really nothing I saw in the preseason or in training camp, if anything, the quiet nature of their camp and the way Aaron Glenn is kind of, you know, taking a step back and looked at the way maybe he was last year. He is certainly different. I do like, and I'm not by any stretch saying Frank Reich has been this, you know, Hall of Fame coach or anything like that. But I do think the fact that they've got two adults in the room, one that's in charge of the offense, one in charge of the defense. You've got two guys that have been head coaches, Aaron Glenn last year, and Reich's done it before. It feels like there's two guys that can bounce ideas off one another, and they should be better prepared on a week-in, week-out basis to compete.
1: Well, I would say this. Are they going to be better? They have to be. They were so bad. Like, the fact that they weren't the worst team in football last year, it was like they got to a point of the year, they realized where it was going, and I think this was a smart pivot. They traded away young players to get draft picks, and it does seem like that they were intentionally not trying to win games to get as high a draft, you know, starting Brady Cook all those

0: those weeks. That's not a plan to win games. So they have to be better just because they were just so bad. Like, it would almost be impossible not to improve. And if they don't improve after all the changes, yeah. They had three first-round draft picks. They spent a ton of money in free agency. They brought in a new offensive coordinator who, as you said, I don't know if he's Hall of Fame, but he's a legitimate offensive coordinator. He's had success in the NFL. Yeah, they have to be better. I don't know what that means. Is that 8 wins? Is that 7 wins? Is it 5 wins? But they can't be as bad as they were and unwatchable last year.
1: I think what you just said is what they have to be. They've got to be watchable.
0: Yeah.
1: They've got to win games. No one's expecting them to go 12-5 by any stretch. But you got to at least get yourself into the middle of the pack. And so this comes down to the conversation I've had all summer long, and that's damned if you do, damned if you don't with this team. Because, you know, you still don't, unless Cade Klubnik is really good and we don't know it, and we don't know, but let's just put him aside for a second. Geno's not your long-term answer. You're still needing of a quarterback. If the idea is to hope the Bengals stink and you're going to go out and get Joe Burrow, okay, I can see that. It's a great idea if it works. But if something like that is not available, I'd love to know, like, inside Florham Park, when they think of the 2029 Jets, who is their quarterback? Because you've got to think ahead and have a clue, especially when Geno Smith, an aging quarterback, is your guy right now.
0: Yeah.
1: He's not here for 5 or 6 years.
0: Nope.
1: So if
0: not be here next year.
1: I agree. So if Darren Mooji, who has done a really good job, as you say, acquiring picks, and I agree with you, a lot of the moves he made were for the future. I would love to know what his future plan is at quarterback.
0: I would think it's very tough to have one right now, right? Like, there's so much uncertainty. Even in the college football season, you know, there's times where we do go into a college football season where people are talking about, like, tanking or have to get the first pick, where you know who that first pick is going to be. Maybe it's Arch Manning, but you don't know that for...
1: No one heard of Fernando Mendoza last year at this time.
0: Absolutely. So it's kind of a wide-open thing. Now, the Jets are kind of well-situated because they got the three picks, so maybe the Jets don't have to be the... Their pick doesn't have to be the pick they use the quarterback on. Maybe the Colts will be terrible this year. And the Colts start to their season. Oh, my God. What did they do to the schedule makers? They open Ravens at Chiefs, Texans. I would not be surprised if they start 0-3 to start the year. And Jet fans will certainly be excited about that. The plan at quarterback. And there is also a part of this. If I were a Jet fan, which I'm not, but I would need to see something from this team this year that gives me confidence in the people that are picking the quarterback moving forward.
1: Like
0: right?
1: What?
0: Well, I'd have to see wins and losses. Like, how many wins do you have to see out of the current regime right now that you would feel good about them making that pick? Because this next pick for the quarterback, we all know, you blow that pick, that's another 5 years down the drain.
1: Right, so here's where I talk about damned if you do, damned if you don't.
0: Yeah.
1: If you have a top pick, you're going to get the quarterback of your choice.
0: Mm-hmm.
1: If you do what we all feel they need to do for the coach to keep his job, you end up in pick hell once again, where you're drafting middle of the pack.
0: Yeah. And now, there's going to be enough. It seems like there's going to be enough quarterbacks. But the problem I would have as a Jet fan is I don't want the fourth quarterback off the board or the fifth quarterback. I would want the first or second quarterback off the board. And if I'm not going to be it's a tough situation to be in. But if you want... If you want this regime to make the pick because you trust Darren Mooji, well, then you're going to have to win games. Otherwise, there's a very good possibility both of them get blown. Like, if the Jets go out and win 3 games this year, how can you make the argument that Aaron Glenn deserves to be fired, but Darren Mooji decides to keep his job?
1: Oof.
0: You will have picked two quarterbacks who have derailed your season.
1: Yeah, and then you can certainly make the case that Justin Fields one is probably the biggest and glaring the most glaring issue from last year, because they weren't a horrendous team, top to bottom, but the quarterback play killed them last year.
0: Yeah, it killed them. And the other part of this is if, say, the Jets have the top pick, or maybe not the top pick, but they have a very high pick, and it's appealing to an established head coach, a Mike Tomlin, to use a name.
1: Yeah.
0: You're telling me Mike Tomlin is going to take the Jets job, but he's going to be saddled with a GM that he might not know? This is not going to be John Harbaugh with the Giants,
1: right?
0: I don't think. I think that the Jets would say, hey, we'll move this guy out of here and you get whoever you want.
1: Unless there's some sort of prior relationship we don't know about.
0: Yeah, maybe. That's possible.
1: Where they could work, but I'm with you. If, and again, we're way down the line here, but you're right. If someone like a Mike Tomlin was interested in this job if this season didn't go well. You would think you're going to give him the keys to the pass.
0: Absolutely.
1: And just do whatever
0: you
1: want to
0: do.
1: Yeah, no, it's they're in a very weird spot this team this year, which is why I probably think they go, 7-10 and they end up where we're talking about. But now they have picks. They could trade picks to move up. The problem with that is when you look at the bad teams,
0: they're almost all going to need quarterbacks.
1: Like
0: if the Titans, if Cam Ward's not any good, 2 years in, they're going to say, you know what? And Brian Daboll and Saleh, they're not tied to him, right?
1: No.
0: And especially Saleh, he sees how long Elisha sometimes get.
1: Yeah,
0: they're going to move off of him. The only team that's going to probably be bad that I would think there's no chance that they would need a quarterback is the Raiders.
1: Right. Well, they just got their guy.
0: Yeah, they just got their guy.
1: And they got a new coach, so they're kind of coming together.
0: The Dolphins.
1: Yeah, the Cardinals.
0: The Cardinals. Right. All those teams.
1: Yeah. You're looking at the top five picks next year that we expect to be are going to be quarterback needy.
0: Yes.
1: So it's going to be very difficult to move into one of those top spots.
0: Yeah. You could offer, last year, the Jets could have offered the Raiders all the picks that they possibly.
1: And they probably weren't going to take it.
0: Right. Because they wanted their guy.
1: Right. And then on the Giants, real quick, this team, as we've gotten closer and closer to the start of the season Sunday night, I've really believed the entire time that Malik Nabers is going to play. Listening to Tiki the other day, and I'm not so sure anymore. Now, that does change the equation to me just to start the season because I think he's such a dynamic piece to that offense. That having been said, we talk about the Jets having a quiet camp. The Giants, too. It's been very, from what I've been told, been very professional. It's been very buttoned up. In some ways, it's been Coughlin-like. You know, when you go back to the heyday, when they were great, 15 years ago, when they're winning Super Bowls, at least in those specific seasons. And, we talked about the whole Rams situation, which I never even thought about. The idea of this team splitting the first two to me is
0: possible. That would be such a huge win for them.
1: Because after that, they've got a chance to go on a little bit of a run. Mm-hmm. And I'm not saying that they would be as good as, let's say, a 7-3 type of team. But it's real that they could be a 6-3, 7-3 type of team after 9 or 10 games. And with that guy at the helm, I think you really start to believe in what he can be and what this team can be and turning it around.
0: Well, look, if you're one of the people who thinks that the Giants have a possibility to win the NFC East this year, I don't think that you can start the year 0-2. Now, has it happened? I'm sure it has happened, but it's very rare that a team starts 0-2 and then still wins 10, 11 games. So I don't need that to be the year. I'm not putting that on the Giants this year. To me, this is year one with a legitimate head coach, year two for the quarterback. I want to see the growth. I want to see improvement for sure. But if fans are expecting, hey, this is going to be not just a playoff team, but a division winner, I think you got to find a way to win one of those first two games.
1: Yeah, and I don't know that I think this is a team that's going to make a deep run in the postseason or anything like that. It's baby steps. But I do think that they will be not only in the playoff picture come December, I think they're going to be in the NFC East picture. I don't know that they're going to win the division. I'm not saying that, but when I look at their roster, I know the secondary is not great, I understand, or at least not on paper it's not. I like a lot of what they have, though, and I think with the head coach in place and with really what the coaching staff seems to be, I don't think they're going to make stupid mistakes. I don't think that they're not going to know what to do in critical moments. I don't think they're going to have the quarterback throw a stupid pass over the middle in Denver and sink a game that they otherwise should have won.
0: It's almost like they're, in some ways, they're almost kind of like the Jets we're talking about the Jets and they need to improve. The Giants have to get better coaching this year because the coaching last year was just so bad. They blew so many games in the fourth quarter that it has to, a guy who, with his resume and John Harbaugh, it has to be better this year.
1: I find it hard to believe that it wouldn't be. Here's Jeremy and Westbury. Charlie and Bethpage. What's up, Charlie?
2: Hey, Jerry. How you doing? My blue collar man working on Labor Day. I love it, Jerry.
1: Oh, yeah. We're here.
2: Yeah, I got you. Jerry, listen, I'm just chiming in on you guys before with the baseball umpiring. Yeah, it's getting to a point where it's getting nauseous watching these guys making a game about themselves, but I also feel it's every sport. I mean, I'm tired of watching an NBA, NCAA basketball game the last minute. You know the ball goes out. You know who went out. And they got to go to video review because they want to look at themselves in the camera. Football, the same thing. We have an easy cut ball, and we got to see five guys with their biceps pumping their arms out there to be on the TV. I mean, I'm getting tired of seeing it. It's taking way too long sports. I want to watch my game without a team. the influence of these officials with their big egos watch themselves on TV. I just inspired. It's not about them.
1: Yeah, Charlie,
2: I appreciate sports.
1: You're funny because you're right with the basketball guys when they talk into the microphone and they stare right into the camera. I don't know when that started. Was it 3-4 years ago? It is funny.
0: Yeah, but they don't make it about themselves the way the baseball guys do.
1: No, baseball guys become the stars.
0: Oh my God, it's so over the top. It's the ump show. I mean, there's a term for it in baseball. There's no term for it in the NBA or the NFL. In baseball, there is one.
1: Here's Jeremy in Westbury. What's up, Jeremy?
3: Hey, what's up, guys? Hey. Thanks for putting in the work on a Labor Day here.
1: Oh, sure.
3: I really appreciate you hosting, Jerry, because it actually makes the morning show listenable now. So, listen, about the Jets, I think you guys are on the right track about being optimistic, but I think we got to cool off of this. Let's fire Aaron Glenn if they don't win enough games, because they're still positioning, like you guys said, they're still positioning themselves to get their quarterback. This is the exact same playbook that they did in Detroit. You have to crack a couple eggs in order to make the omelet, okay? You have to get yourself access to your next quarterback. If you don't have a quarterback, you have no future, right?
1: So how do they get that next quarterback?
0: So, Jeremy, if they win four games this year, do you think that Aaron Glenn is going to still be the head coach?
3: He should. He signed a 5-year contract because they saw the long-term plan. Listen, maybe when Woody was watching the Knicks win a championship, he finally realized, just like Dolan, if I leave my hands off the wheel, maybe we'll actually go somewhere.
0: But the difference is that with the Knicks, they had success. Now, not the ultimate success, but when they brought in the new regime with Leon Rose, they got success right away. They were the 4 seed that first season. At some point, you got to show something. You got it. And with the Jets, I understand that fans will say, well, you know, I can kind of see progress here, kind of see progress there. Just as an outsider, I want to see progress in the wins and loss column. That's where I need to see it in black and white. I don't trust it. I'm sorry.
1: And it's got to look better, too.
0: Yeah.
1: Like, you know, you can win 6 games and do it with smoke and mirrors, and you know, or 7 games, and you know it's not really a 6 or a 7 win team. And then you can also win 4 games and you lose 5 games on the last play of a game. It's the way it looks as well, you know, which is part of it. But you got to win games. I mean, it's a bottom line business.
0: And I will say there's been times during this 15 years with the Jets where they just weren't, they didn't have any talent. They were going no place. There was not, that's not this, they have talent on this team.
1: I agree.
0: You have to, and it's kind of why you should be optimistic if you can nail the quarterback. The next quarterback is going to come into a far better situation than Darnold did or Zach Wilson did. Maybe even going back to Mark Sanchez. I mean, he's going to come into what should be a fairly good situation. But how do you get that quarterback? That is the story of this season for the Jets.
1: And will continue to be. When we come back, we will get Chris Lopresti in. We've got more of your calls coming up as well. 888-808-1019. He's Gordon. I'm Jerry. 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
5: 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Well, bridges and tunnels on a bit of a holiday, Hudson River crossings. It's 5 to 10 in and outbound at the George Washington Bridge. Lincoln and Holland, minor delays. Both sides, tough closure in Jersey, Denville, Route 80. Overturned tractor trailer closing up the roadway both ways between exits 42 and 39. Options take Route 46 or 53 to get around it. Broken down vehicle in the parkway at the Bergen Toll Plaza. That's been cleared out. In Brooklyn, outbound Gowanus crash cleared Hamilton Avenue. Delays have cleared out as well. In Crown Heights, Juve celebrations kicking off this morning. Eastern Parkway closed off between Nostrand and Flatbush Avenues. 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

0: tomorrow and sitting in the Cherries. And now I'll be back tomorrow. But sitting in for me is Chris LaPresti.
1: What up, Chris?
2: Good morning. Brought to you by Town Fair Tire. Nobody beats Town Fair Tire. Nobody.
0: Do you like Gordon's knockout pool pick for Sunday?
2: I did not hear it because I was, cutting on
0: Jets over the Titans.
2: That is bold. That is starting the year with a bang right there.
3: I mean, like, week one is usually kind of an outlier week. And just think back to last year, the Jets' best performance was week one. Now, they didn't win, but that was their best performance of the season. I mean, like, when they
0: nowhere
3: had
0: to
3: that,
0: go but up.
3: Right. When they had that game against the Steelers, everybody, oh, my God, this Justin Fields guy. Wow, what an amazing.
2: Yeah.
3: Now, they didn't win the game, but that was as good as it ever looked.
2: Listen, you will pat yourself on the back, and it'll be a great start to the year.
3: There's no way the Jets can lose that game.
2: No way?
3: There's no way the Jets can lose that game.
2: You've been watching Jet football for the last?
3: There's no way they can lose that game.
2: All right. No way. He's locking it up. It's a guarantee.
0: I like it.
2: All right.
0: I like it.
2: Confidence from the Dolphin fan.
0: Not this year. He's a Chargers fan.
3: I'm taking a 1-year sabbatical.
2: He's he's technically a fan of a Jet rival. That's all I'm saying.
0: Yeah. I was going to say, you're gonna root for the Chargers this year. You're going to get off to a good start. They're going to beat the Cardinals. Your Dolphins, though, in Vegas. They could get off to a good start, too.
3: I'll say this right now. Everybody thinks that the Dolphins are going to be the worst team and get the first pick. That's not the way the Dolphins do business. They will screw this up.
0: You think they'll win a few games?
3: They'll win a few games. And usually the team that everybody thought, like last year this time, everybody thought the Saints were going to be the worst team in football. They weren't great, but they were far better than what we thought they were going to be. They were not the worst team.
0: And got better as the year went on.
3: Yeah, absolutely.
2: You don't want to go with your Chargers right out of the gate, home against the Cardinals?
0: That's what I said.
3: I am not in I'm not in one, but if I were in one, I would like to take one that nobody else has got.
2: Right.
3: I want to see the big teams get knocked out, and I'm very confident the Jets
0: are
3: going to win.
0: Wouldn't you feel like a boob, though?
2: A boob.
3: A boob?
0: Like if week one, you took the Jets, and the Jets somehow lost.
3: Everybody's
0: going to
3: get knocked out. I don't think anybody is keeping track of my pick.
0: No, I'm saying in the league. No, people. So after week one, people are going, all right, who's out?
3: Well, everybody's going to be out at some point. So, yeah, if I'm going to go out, I'm going to go with what I truly believe. I don't want to go out with, I don't want to be groupthink. I don't want to be a sheep. I don't want to be a lemming jumping off the cliff. Mm. Everybody's going to pick the easy ones right out of the box.
0: Yeah,
3: and a lot of times, but they're not. That's the beauty of the survivor pool. A lot of people get knocked out right away. I want to go with something.
0: The Cardinals are beating the Chargers.
2: That's not his point, though.
0: I
3: can save the Chargers for another week. I don't know that I can necessarily burn the Jets. I'm not going to be able to use the Jets, I don't think, month. At least the next month. No, they get a little bit. They have a very easy schedule this year.
2: It's a fair strategy when you're looking at when the best used teams. I wouldn't say they have.
0: Like if the Titans were home.
2: No, I know.
0: This game's in Tennessee.
3: The Titans are bad. Titans could be playing in
0: that.
3: Australia. And they would still stink.
2: The Jets' next three games, you're not picking them.
3: Maybe
2: week five, home against the Browns, a Dolphin game.
3: Right. You want to use the Jets, some other time, right? But the Dolphins have games every single week. You can pick somebody else against the Dolphins and burn teams that way.
2: Right. Yeah. Interesting. All right. Well, we'll see how it plays out, won't we? Tough start for Gerrit Cole.
0: We will.
2: As we transition.
0: Unless we die.
2: From the very first batter in the bottom of the first yesterday, even as he got Fernando Tatis Jr. into a two-strike count.
4: Cole with the 2-2 as a drive deep to right. That ball spanked, slicing, going, and gone. Ball stayed away from him, and he went with it, rode it out of here for home run number 20, RBI number 71, and an early 1-0 lead for the Padres.
2: Yeah, Dave Sims here on the Fan, as Cole put it, that 2-2 breaking ball squirted out a little bit, and Tatis Jr. deposited it into the crowd. Cronenworth and Machado followed with home runs as well, so back-to-back-to-back to lead off the game for the Pods. Second time that has happened to Cole in his career. Gave up another one to Luis Camposano, leading off the 7th, so a very bizarre start for him. 4 solo homers, but he gives them 7 innings on only 84 pitches.
0: Also, there are a lot of strikes.
2: 3 strikeouts, yeah. He was pounding the zone, but 4 balls left the yard, and the Yankees really didn't do anything offensively until the 8th inning. Cole takes the loss to even his record at 8-8. Yanks got within 1 in that 8th, but they come up short 4-3, dropping the rubber game in San Diego. I would say this is a little bit of the feisty Aaron Boone postgame. So you get the hamstring injury for Trent Grisham that could cost him the remainder of the regular season. Jason Dominguez back up from AAA, promptly booted a ball in the 2nd inning, putting the leadoff man at 3rd base. Here was Meredith teeing up Boone afterwards.
5: On that Dominguez ball there in the 2nd inning, wound up not hurting you guys, but the error just started.
6: He missed it. That's what happened.
5: Just out of your head.
6: Yeah, obviously, play you got to make. And,

0: on the fan.
1: 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Boomer and Geo back tomorrow.

0: Didn't make it.
1: That's all very true. Matter of fact, and then follow up for another reporter.
2: That's not good. Have a conversation with him in the dugout in between innings.
0: No. I mean, like, let's go. Like, I mean, errors happen. Like, it's not, you know, like, you got to catch the ball, obviously. I don't know what the conversation would be.
3: Yeah, other than let's go. Boone, like, right. What is he supposed to say? Don't let the ball go right past you?
1: Correct.
4: Don't do that again. Yeah.
1: Though the reporter wasn't satisfied, he went back in for more.
2: Is there any consideration of pulling him? I mean, it's a lazy play.
0: No, it wasn't that. That's a misread on your part.
1: So, yeah. Lazy play. Trying to put words in his mouth there. So,
4: how about that?
1: Yeah, how about that?
4: Good for Boone. But that's Boone, though. That's all I say. Like, the way he backs his players.
3: I'll say this, though. That's about as critical as he went up to the line of being critical there because.
1: Of Dominguez.
3: Of Dominguez, yeah.
1: Gotta catch the ball.
3: Right. Yeah.
4: Which is true.
1: Yes.
4: I mean, every player would tell you that, of course.
3: Yeah, not debatable.
1: Uh-huh. Now, not the end of the road trip they were looking for. It ends up 3-3 through Anaheim and San Diego, while the Red Sox went 5-2 this past week, including four straight wins. They swept the Orioles over the weekend down in Baltimore. So Boston back within three of the Yanks on the loss side. The Rays are four clear of the Yanks after splitting four games in Arlington, top the AL East. As you look at the standings, here's Boone asked about that.
5: How much are you scoreboard watching at this point?
0: I scoreboard watch every single day of the year. It's right out there. I watch it every day. So probably no more, no less, but I watch it every day.
1: I think that might have been the same guy that asked about Dominguez. So, yeah.
4: That's great.
1: A little spicy. So hopefully the trip back home, the flight was peaceful.
4: Yeah.
1: Catch their breath today. They're off tonight, and they have a six-game homestand beginning tomorrow, three with the Rockies and then three with the Mets, of course, including the 25th anniversary of 9/11 on Friday night. Certainly sounds like you could see Aaron Judge at some point on the homestand. He's expected to take live BP maybe as early as today at the stadium. Unclear exactly when he could be activated, but we are trending more and more in that direction, which is good news. Mentioned the Grisham injury could cost them the remainder of the regular season. Giancarlo Stanton not ruled out for the year just yet, despite dealing with yet another calf strain. He has continued to hit, just can't or hasn't yet resumed running. So something to keep an eye on down the stretch. At Citi Field, give the Met fan credit. Lost season. They're getting shut out into the eighth inning of yesterday's rubber game with the crappy Giants. But as you'll hear, there's still plenty of noise and excitement. Yeah. And in the SNY booth, as they mounted a comeback, Brett Beatty pinched hit leadoff homer to get them on the board in the eighth, and later in that frame, after intentionally walking Juan Soto to put the tying and go-ahead runs on base, Bo Bichette stepped to the plate.
6: And the breaking ball hit deep to left field. Back goes Gilbert near the wall. It's out of here! Juan Soto in front of me. A 3-run homer.
1: You're almost drowning out, Gary, on SNY there.
4: I've said this all summer, and I know the tickets are pre-bought in a lot of cases, and there was a lot of excitement for this team, but I give the Met fan a lot of credit. There have been a lot of nights where I've turned that TV on thinking the place would be, a ghost town, and the parking's tough now, and you got the U.S. Open, and people are still going there, so good for them.
1: U.S. Open, very true.
4: Yeah.
1: 2-0 deficit goes to a 4-2 lead that ended up the final as Kodai Senga nailed down the save with a 1-2-3 top half of the ninth, a strikeout to end it, his sixth.
4: What do you think
1: save
4: the chances are that he is their closer next year? I know that sounds crazy.
3: That can't happen. There's no way. I don't care.
4: What if they found something here?
3: No. Are you going to trust that?
4: I mean, we want to trust Devin Williams.
3: I'm not trusting
1: him. How about eighth inning setup guy?
4: Yeah, I guess.
1: Because they're paying Devin Williams.
4: I know they are.
1: Even though he's probably better suited for the eighth inning at this point.
4: I know, it's interesting. It's,
1: Stranger things have happened.
4: If there's a season next year, this roster is going to be a little different.
1: Yeah.
4: A little interesting.
1: Yeah. Well, right now, the experiment is going well. We understand pressure is low.
4: Yeah,
1: these
4: I know.
1: Are not pressurized games, but at least he's not, vomiting on himself
4: he's
1: out there.
4: He's been a very good one-inning pitcher.
1: Yeah, he has. And then he has the stuff where you could see it working in a simplified lane, as they like to say, Another series win for the Mets. They head down to Florida. They'll visit the Marlins after just taking 2 out of 3 from the Rays this past week. So this afternoon, you got Jonah Tong making his first big league appearance since early June. He gets the start opposed by Miami's Jury Perez. It's a 1-10 first pitch Labor Day start. Odyssey Mets Radio. We mentioned these giant contract extensions last hour. Jameis Winston, 2 years worth reportedly $13 million. That'll carry him through the 2028 season. And guard John Runyon gets a 2-year extension as well. $22 million, 21.5 guaranteed as the Giants tack on a couple of years for both of those guys. A little more from Kyle Shanahan because we're looking forward to Niners-Rams. Not the first game of the season, but the second one. And a little different in that they will play in Melbourne, Australia. So here's Shanahan on, he was initially, didn't love the fact that they moved this game internationally because the usually a home game away from home for the Niners when they go to SoFi, but he's kind of coming around to it a little bit.
7: We always have an advantage of getting, having one, I see it as one home game a year in LA, just the way our fans are, and take over that stadium. So it was disappointing to let them off the hook and get them out of that. And but I have a feeling, our knowing how our fans roll, I have a feeling they won't be much different here.
1: So now that he's on the ground and getting a feel for things, he's got the good vibes going.
7: I expect to have a good showing, and I wouldn't say it hit me right on the plane, but after being here for a couple of days, like, this is the right time to be here, it's the right place to be, and it's the right team to go against.
1: Despite trying to keep track of what day it is there versus
4: stadium
1: back in the U.S.
4: 100,000 seats.
1: Should be good.
4: Looks pretty neat.
1: Should be good. Here's Christian McCaffrey on the surprising discovery he has made down under.
8: Oh, it's been great. Yeah, the coffee's unbelievable. I don't know why nobody talked about that as much as they should have beforehand. Coffee's been great. Food's awesome. The people are really nice. Yeah, I mean, it's been a really, really cool experience for all of us.
1: See, I mean, if it wasn't so far away,
3: yeah,
1: seems
3: that's
1: like
3: a long
1: great
3: way
1: place,
3: to go for coffee. You know? I don't know if they're putting that on the tourist board. I come here for the coffee.
1: Oh man, I had a buddy live there for a couple of years, and he loved it. So I mean, home, it's on the bucket list. Let's say
4: I would like to see it too. I just, that flight sounds horrible.
3: Yeah, I feel like you'd go the whole way there. You'd be like, yeah, all right, I got it. It's a beach. You know what I mean? Like at some point,
4: you could
3: like,
4: say that about a lot of places.
3: I know, but like, you know. Like, we went to Maui for our honeymoon, and that's 11 hours. And 11 hours, that's a long time in a plane.
4: Is.
3: You're telling me, what would you say, it was 16? Another 5 hours, it's going to be any better than the 11 hours? You know what I'm saying? Like, how much better could it really be?
1: And that number he gave you was from the West Coast.
4: Yeah, not from here.
3: Oh, right.
1: Yeah.
3: Oh, okay. So it's even oh, my God. It's even longer.
4: Oh, no, it's 20-something hours.
1: Well, you're stopping, you know? Like, you're not,
4: it's just
1: nonstop.
4: A lot of
1: East Coast,
4: travel.
1: Australia.
4: No.
1: You know,
4: how about this? And I won't mention her name, but we had someone that worked here.
3: Mm-hmm.
4: She resigned and moved to Australia.
1: Oh, I don't think I know who that is. Interesting. You have to tell me.
3: It feels like there's a lot of people that are just trying to get away from something.
4: No, this had nothing to do with anything.
3: No, I'm not saying
4: her.
3: She was
4: just looking for a fresh start. She got a job, but like wound up with a job in Australia.
3: Yeah, that's a long, I mean, that's not around the corner.
4: And didn't know anybody?
3: Right.
4: I give her a lot of credit.
1: That's awesome.
4: Most people would not do that.
1: No, most people would not. That is very true.
4: I think she's back now.
1: Oh. Well, she had how many years? She got her experience.
3: She got a good run?
1: She's back.
4: 2 years, maybe? 3 years?
1: All right. Fair enough. The U.S. men in good shape at the U.S. Open as they had a good Sunday quarterfinals or heading into the quarterfinals. You got Francis Tiafoe, Alex Mickelson, and Ben Shelton all advancing.
4: Wasn't Tiafoe the guy that Greg, it was a great story, but geez, like, he's going to lose his
1: no,
4: next
1: that
4: match.
1: Was Gael Monfils of France.
4: Did he lose?
1: Yes. He did. Yes.
4: The next match?
1: I believe so.
3: Yeah.
4: Damn.
3: Nailed it.
1: But he talked about what's next for, he's apparently already got some finance job lined up. Yeah, I guess he's retiring.
4: Okay.
1: From tennis.
3: Does he need a finance job after being a professional tennis player?
1: No, but that's what makes it interesting. It's like, you know, he's one of these very cerebral guys. Apparently, he's a character on the tennis court, but he was saying how his wife wishes there was more of that side of him that came out at home because he's like very kind of chill and even keeled with the missus. And she wishes maybe there was a little bit more of that fire and personality that you see on the tennis
4: court. How about that?
1: So that was interesting.
4: Wow.
1: Anyway, Shelton is next going to face Carlos Alcaraz, who has come back from a lengthy layoff and is just, you know, boat racing his way through this tournament so far. In his career, he is 13-0 against the Americans in major tournaments. But here was Shelton, while complimenting Alcaraz after Shelton won yesterday, also projecting some confidence along the way.
9: To be not playing for 5 months, to come out and do what he's done so far this tournament has... been superhuman. We're happy to have him back on tour. You know, he lights up the stadium every time he plays. I think it's going to be fireworks on Tuesday night. I hope you guys come back because I'm ready to go.
10: They'll be back into the quarterfinals. Ben Shelton.
1: Like that. That was his, nice. Kind of his walk-off little comment there, and the crowd was into it. So you got some Americans in the mix into the quarterfinals of a Grand Slam event, which is very rare. You got to go all the way back to, I think, 2000. And the U.S. have not won a men's major title Grand Slam event since Andy Roddick won the U.S. Open in 2003.
4: That's a long time.
1: Now, I'm not saying they're going to win one now, but at least they've got some guys that are in the mix.
3: Got a couple of guys, at least.
4: And did I see Serena Williams is coming back on tour next year? Did you see that? Or maybe I didn't see it. I thought I saw it somewhere.
1: Well, she just returned to competitive tennis, I think, earlier this year.
4: Yeah, but I thought it was just for an event here, an event there. Yeah. I thought I read that she's trying to get herself back in shape
1: perhaps.
4: To actually come back full-time and play again.
1: Wouldn't shock me.
4: Yeah, no, good for her. If she can do it, why not?
1: Yeah, absolutely.
4: That's it.
1: For now, yeah. you want me to really take it deep today, huh?
4: No, we're good. We'll see you next hour. When we come back, more on the football and more of you guys on the phones. 888-808-1019 is the number. 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
23: With

0: 5 a.m. with the warm-up show, and then Boomer and Gio at 6 o'clock. Gio was here a few days last week. Boomer's been off since, like, last Thursday, so they are reunited tomorrow from 6 to 10. Before we move on, just Marco in Albany. What's up, Marco? There we go. Marco, what's going on?
1: Hey, good morning. Thanks for having me, and thanks for putting in the work on Labor Day.
0: Oh, sure. What up?
1: Have a take about the Jets, and this is coming from a Giants fan. I just bought a Cam Scadabo jersey. I'm ready to go, but I think the Jets are going to have a better record than the Giants. Their schedule is easier. Frank Reich doesn't have to work with Bryce Young anymore. Aaron Glenn seems to have learned from his mistakes, and the best way I could put it is the Giants are going to be that team that's on the playoff bubble. Everybody's going to say, oh, if they get in, nobody wants to play them, but they won't get in. And the Jets are going to get in, but then they'll probably get mollywopped. But I do think they're going to have a better record.
0: You think the Jets are a playoff team this year?
1: Yeah, I do. Wow. I think they're going to sneak in at that seventh seed.
0: Well, you know what, Marco? We watched a lot of terrible Jet football over the last decade. From your mouth to God's ears, I don't think that's going to happen. But I hope it happens.
2: Well, for Marco's sake, the fact that we live in New York and there is gambling in New York, you can put your money where your mouth is.
0: That's true.
2: You can go and you'll if you are that confident about it, you know, put down a big bet and you could be the next Jeff Bezos. Because I'm sure that if you have the Jets making the playoffs this year, I'm sure you're probably going to get pretty good odds on that.
0: Unfortunately,
2: you know, we get calls like that from time to time. People make bold proclamations, and then when they don't come true, we never hear from them again. So, unfortunately, I don't believe we're ever going to hear from Marco in Albany ever again.
0: Well, we'll have an opportunity. So, the odds right now of the Jets making the playoffs between FanDuel has them at plus 700 to plus 800, depending upon. I don't have the FanDuel app up.
3: Plus 700 on FanDuel right now.
0: Plus 700. There you go.
2: It feels like it should be higher.
0: That doesn't sound terrible.
2: No.
0: Plus 700. I was expecting it to be more like plus 2,000.
2: Right, plus a billion. Yeah.
0: Well, maybe around the holidays we will have an opportunity for Marco to call us back.
2: I don't think we're over here from Marco.
0: Let us know how his bet went. Yes. We shall see. All right. So we're talking week one NFL. Here we go. I'm going to ask you right now for teams that you, and this is a good little segue because he basically thinks the Giants aren't going to be as good as people think and he thinks the Jets will be better. Give me three teams that you think will surpass expectations and three teams that are going to disappoint their fan base terribly this year.
2: Teams that, you know, I think the Niners are going to be a disappointing team. I'm not high on the Niners this year. I think just the age and the injury, that trip to Australia, coming back here, playing in a tough division, it feels like they're hurt all the time. Anyway, I could see them having a down season. That's one team that I'm not high on. I know people expect the Steelers to be a playoff team. That feels like it's kind of, you know, the fact that Mike Tomlin was there for the longest time and always got the team over 500, it feels like now that he's not there, I could definitely see them being an under 500 team this season. What's another team that I'm not high on this year? I have to take a look at the
0: And I didn't mean a team that people think is going to be a playoff caliber team that really struggles, because you see it every single year. There's not one. There's usually multiple teams like that that aren't as good as projected.
2: Yeah. I think that the Bears are probably going to take a step back. I think they had a lot of fortunate results last year. A lot of things went their way. The turnovers went their way. Those things usually don't happen 2 years in a row.
0: I'm going to throw a couple out to you. You tell me if you think as good. I'll go from that angle first. As good as expected. So you already don't like the Bears. What do you think about the Lions this year?
2: I think the Lions are going to have a big year.
0: You think the Lions have a bounce back?
2: Yeah, last place schedule this year. And it's kind of like a make it or break it year for Dan Campbell.
0: I would agree with that. Yes.
2: You know, I mean, he's kind of not maybe on the hot seat, but they have a lot of talent. That talent's not getting any younger. It's a win now team. It's time to win now.
0: Packers. Well, you got Micah Parsons. Is he going to be there for the first month?
2: I could see the Packers having a bit of a down year this year. It's kind of hard to get a read on Jordan Love. There's times where he looks like, boy, this guy's going to be, you know, maybe not an MVP, but kind of in that MVP conversation, especially with as great a quarterback play as they've had there for so long. But it feels like they always kind of leave you wanting more. It feels like you should get more out of that group than they've gotten. And last year this time, they were a very hot pick.
0: They were the Rams.
2: Right. They were the hot pick last year. Oh, my gosh. They're going to the Super Bowl. I kind of bought into that last year. I could see, and another coach who might be kind of on the hot. It kind of seemed like he was fortunate to get another year. So
0: he was being asked about his job last year in November and December.
2: Mm-hmm.
0: So I think you're right about that. How about the matchup that we have Wednesday? How about, forget the Seahawks, because they won the Super Bowl last year. Do you think this division goes through New England or does it go through Buffalo?
2: The Patriots are a prime example, historically, of a team that would take a step back. Coming off a Super Bowl loss, there's usually a hangover there. They had an incredibly easy schedule last year. It's going to be more difficult this year. Just the offseason that they've had with the Vrabel stuff. The problem is that, like, the Patriots playing in the AFC East, it's almost like when you got a certain amount of points for just signing your name to the SATs. Like, you know you have four wins kind of in the bag.
0: You got the Dolphins and the Jets.
2: Yeah, you got the Dolphins and the Jets, so it's almost you got to get four wins. So I think their over-under is 9.5 this year. I still had them as one of my unders for the season, but... And historically, they would be like a case, you know, a perfect mm-hmm. case for taking a step back. The problem is they play in the AFC East. I do think Vrabel's a good coach, so but I could see them taking a step back.
0: All right, a couple more for you. This team everybody loves every single year, and it doesn't seem they had the Super Bowl once, but they didn't win it. The Bengals.
2: Yeah, it's kind of another coach who's very much on the hot seat.
0: Dexter Lawrence.
2: Yeah. I mean, you'd like to think that they have to win this year. And that division, it feels like, is going to be a little bit different this year, right? No Tomlin anymore, no Harbaugh anymore. So you would think that if it's ever going to work, it's got to work now. And, you know, with Joe Burrow, it feels like he's like, I don't know what age he is. It feels like he's older than what his age is. He's been around a while. He's had a lot of injuries. So.
0: Had a lot of weird comments the last couple of years, too.
2: Yeah, it's almost like he's more concerned about being like this personality where he's wearing all these weird outfits and stuff like that. And that, look, back when Turk Wendell was a reliever with the Cubs, even before he got to the Mets, Harry Carey had a great line. You know, when you're doing all that stuff and you're winning, it's great. But when you do all that stuff and you're not winning, you look like a jerk.
0: Stupid.
2: Yeah, you look stupid. So,
0: so true.
2: He better start winning.
0: All right, a couple more and then we're done. We got the, this one's always interesting to me because of the hype around the quarterback. That's the Jaguars and Trevor Lawrence.
2: Yeah. Well, it's weird. It feels like we're finally starting to see the Trevor Lawrence that we thought we were getting when he was coming out. And it's taken, 6 years now? So it's like last year was a great year for them, but there's certain teams that are good year in and year out. And then there's, you know, the NFL, it's kind of prone to step forward, step back. I don't know if the Jaguars are going to be that team that establishes themselves and wins. You know, I got to kind of see it. It's been too long with Trevor Lawrence where it's almost like one of those situations where it seems like it should be a lot better than it is.
0: Chargers and Broncos, those are the last two.
2: The Chargers just can't get out of their own way. It feels like, you know, they lost the center already this year. You know, you figure that they have a really good offensive line with the two tackles back after the injuries last year. And Justin Herbert is like the poster child for you. Watch him at times and you're like, this guy's got everything. He's so good. He can make all the throws. But in terms of stepping up in big performances, the next time he does that will be the first time he does that. He does not have a great track record, even going back to college.
0: Yeah, and how about the Broncos?
2: Broncos.
0: It's a weird one.
2: Yeah, it is a kind of a weird one because they also kind of had a lot of things go right last year, especially with the quarterback. And that's a kind of a tough division. You expect the Chiefs are going to be... I'm kind of surprised that more people don't expect the Chiefs to just kind of pick right back up where they've been up until kind of last year.
0: My theory on that would be, because I've heard that too, my theory on that is people don't know what version of Patrick Mahomes you're going to get in September. Mm-hmm. Does it mean they won't get to that level? I think people wouldn't be shocked if they did, but I think people expect Kansas City to kind of be a little slow out of the gate because of, you know, Mahomes is coming back quicker than we first expected.
2: Right.
0: He's going to be there opening day, which is correct. I think they're Monday night. They have a Monday night game. Mm-hmm. And I think most people thought you were looking at the end of September to October, and here he is. So is he really 100%? Is he doing this a little too quick? How good is he going to be? My guess would be that's kind of where that comes from, that the first month might be a little difficult for them.
2: Their over-under, I think, is like 7.5. If they don't, I'll have to check that. But I'm kind of surprised that there's not been more higher expectations for the Chiefs, because before his injury, it felt like people were putting him in the same, this is the next Tom Brady, you know, and he has an injury. Everybody gets hurt. Tom Brady got hurt 1 year. And now it feels like everybody's like, well, the coach is still there. The quarterback's still there. They go out and they bring in Kenneth Walker. You know, they made moves in the offseason. I expect them to get right back to where they, maybe not right away. I always want to play the really good teams early in case they might be figuring things out. But I would expect that the Chiefs are going to have a very big year. And if they're not playing deep into the postseason, I would be very surprised.
0: When we come back, we've got more to do. We've got to get into this. Well, two things we got to talk about. Duct tape. We'll get to that sometime next hour. And also the Michigan, Western Michigan shenanigans from Saturday night. We will get to that and more of your calls. 888-808-1019. It is Gordon and Jerry in for Boomer and Geo right here on The Fan. 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
5: Ole Miss narrowly avoided the upset in Nashville, escaping with a heart-stopping 41-38 victory over Louisville thanks to a game-winning 48-yard field goal by Lucas Carniero as time expired. In the only top 25 matchup in college football for week one, this was a thriller. The Rebels are 1-0. I'm Drake Toll.
6: 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On bridges and tunnels on holiday today, Hudson River crossings, it's 5 to 10. In and out at the GWB, Lincoln and Holland, minor delays, both sides. Tough travels in Jersey, Denville, Route 80, overturned tractor trailer, closing up the roadway both ways between exits 42 and 39. Options, take 46 or Route 53 to get around it. In Brooklyn, Crown Heights, Juve celebrations kicking off. Eastern Parkway closed between Ostrand and Flatbush Avenues. And Ralph Avenue to Grand Army Plaza for the parade later on this morning. 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

0: Number Gordon and Jerry in for Boomer and Geo in the Built Ford Tough Studio. Anthony Gallo, 10 to 2 today here on The Fan. A lot of baseball and football, as you can imagine, throughout the course of the morning. We've got to just spend a couple of minutes, though, on, and we'll get to the duct tape. And if you don't know what we're talking about, just check the newspaper. Or really, just Google duct tape and airlines, and you'll see what we're talking about. We'll get to that in a couple of minutes, because I know Gordon has some thoughts on that. The Michigan-Western Michigan game on Saturday. So this is interesting, because Saturday I get home, and we were out all day, and I put the game on.
1: Mm-hmm.
0: And the first thing I see are these ridiculous uniforms
1: right.
0: that Michigan was wearing, but whatever. But I see it's a tight game. I'm like, all right, you know, I'm going to watch this, and maybe Rutgers can get off the hook for just a couple of minutes and not be the only team in the Big Ten to have a bad loss. But I wasn't feeling great. I was just tired from the day and from Friday, and I wound up falling asleep at about 9 o'clock, maybe 9:30, whatever. I woke up the next morning, and I saw all of this, as Chris Russo would say, hullabaloo about what had gone on in Ann Arbor. So you look into it. Noah Eagle was on the call, and I watched all these videos. And then the Big Ten releases, the Big Ten had a couple of days between the Michigan thing, and then they had that volleyball. I don't know if you see the volleyball thing.
1: Yeah, with the decals on the court.
0: Oh, my God. They had to release a statement about that, too. But if anybody's not sure what we're talking about, Google Michigan, Western Michigan, and watch the Hail Mary that should have ended the game and didn't. They put a second back on the clock, and then Michigan does get the Hail Mary. Now, you can certainly make the case that Western Michigan should have defended that better, but that having been said, where do you stand on this stupid clock issue?
1: So you're telling me that there's a clock that the players, the coaches, the fans, there's a separate clock that we all can't see?
0: That's what
1: see?
0: The Big Ten is telling you, because
1: then why do we have a clock on the field?
0: I couldn't agree more.
1: I mean, what do we talk? And why have we never heard about that clock up in

0: till this very moment.
1: Worse than that is the fact that if you're going to show replay to the TV audience,
0: right,
1: you got to show replay with the real clock, not the fake clock.
0: Oh, my.
1: I mean, you had the rules official on when Noah Eagle, you know, throws to him. What do you think here? The rules official that they have in studio.
0: Right.
1: Says the game's over.
0: Yes, of course.
1: So if he doesn't know, and he was a former referee, an official.
0: Yeah.
1: If he doesn't know that there's this other clock, how would anybody know?
0: And does anyone, look, I'm not a conspiracy guy, but you can see why people.
1: I'm with you. I know.
0: Believe that know. This is all part of gambling and everything else. When you see it, it doesn't pass the smell test.
1: It doesn't.
0: It defies reason that, oh, wait a sec. No, we actually, like, we always, at least I do, make fun of soccer because the officials on the field, oh, you don't really know the time, the injury. They're keeping it with two watches. It's ridiculous. This is more ridiculous. Mm-hmm. You have a clock on the field. They're showing it on the TV. Everybody's, and you see 0-0-0, and you say, no, hold on a second. This is not the right clock.
1: Right, because what I'm talking about with the replay official is when they're showing the replay during the game broadcast, it's clear as day that the clock hits zero.
0: Uh-huh.
1: Right before the ball hits the kid's, you know, fingertips.
0: And I don't even know if you've ever gotten a really good vision to see that when the ball hit, like, to overturn that.
1: Yeah.
0: You need to have definitive proof.
1: So there is a video online that has come out, and I'm sure the Big Ten put this out with the statement, I would think, or whatever network had the game. There is one angle where their clock clearly
0: right.
1: shows the one hasn't gone to zero yet. And here would be my other case, my other question. Where are all the hundredths of a second?
0: Right.
1: Like, if this is really what we're going to go with now,
0: right.
1: then show me the real time the way we have in the NBA
0: right.
1: so that we yeah. know exactly what's left. And then the other one that came out, and this goes to your point about conspiracy theories, on one of the field goals that was kicked by Western Michigan, the clock stopped too soon. To put a little extra time on that. So I don't know. I'm with you. I am not a conspiracy theorist. I'm not. I don't believe the Big Ten rigs anything for Michigan to win that game. You know, it still comes down to a Hail Mary in the end that they do execute and Western Michigan doesn't defend. But there are a couple of things in that game that do make you look a little sideways.
0: And does anybody actually believe if the shoe was on the other foot? And it was Western Michigan.
1: I don't know.
0: That they would have gotten an extra second. They would have put a second back on the clock.
1: Not even a thought.
0: And to hear people in the media come out and defend the Big Ten on this, it kind of makes it hard for me to trust them moving forward. Because, like, in this day and age, there's no more money in media. It's the leagues have all the money. So it's almost like media people have to defend the leagues because they realize that that's where their bread is buttered. So it just kind of makes it hard for me to kind of trust them moving forward when they're quick to defend something that, again, does not pass the smell test.
1: It doesn't. And I don't know if Michigan's any good or not. I mean, clearly they played down to a team mm-hmm. that's not on their level. Does this mean that Michigan's a bad team and shouldn't be ranked in the top 20? No idea. But what I do know is going forward, while it's not impressive by any stretch, 3 months from now, it's just a win
0: yep.
1: on their record.
0: Yep.
1: And when you're looking, and I know strength of schedule, it will hurt them when they got to make decisions. I get all that. But you know how much that would have hurt them if they actually lost the game?
0: Oh, yeah.
1: No question.
0: Killer. First week of the season?
1: Yeah. It's hard to come back. You know, because losses are, you know, they're magnified in college. But it's funny. We talk about the NFL while it's such a big thing week to week. But there's a lot of teams that make the playoffs now. In college football, there's so many teams that a loss in September against an opponent that
0: takes you a while to dig out. Now, you can do it, but you have to be perfect from that point forward. Yeah,
1: I mean,
0: especially when it's a Western Michigan.
1: And I think, I have to look, I think like Rutgers, I think they were like a 28-point favorite in that game.
0: Mm-hmm.
1: And here they are, not only hanging on for dear life, they lost the game. And yet it goes down as a win. So, I don't know, the whole thing was bizarre. I've seen a lot of people yelling and screaming about it. I've seen people defend it. I've seen former referees come out. There was an article written last night. Oh, what a bunch of garbage this is.
0: Yeah. Look, if you're telling me now, you know, because I saw a lot of Michigan alums and fans online. Well, you know, there's 0.6 seconds. Yeah, you're doing that on your iPhone at your house. How about putting that somewhere in the stadium that people can see? And what I'd have to believe, That game was on NBC.
1: It was.
0: So what you're saying is that NBC is showing inaccurate information during their broadcast.
1: And that's my point about the replay. If they're going to show the replay on TV and you're going to have a rules official in studio.
0: And we've never heard about this second clock until, you know what I mean? Like, come on, you know.
1: I'm with you. Right. Soccer. I know soccer is funky with the clock.
0: Yes, absolutely. I've
1: heard
0: about
1: that. But in the NBA, that arena clock is the clock.
0: Absolutely.
1: There's no secondary clock. So, yeah, if you want to be a conspiracy theorist, this weekend you had every opportunity to be that. And it'll be, you know, Western Michigan took it well, but I think there was also the video of the Michigan coach even saying there wasn't time on the clock. I think I saw that online this morning. So they got away with one, but the next question would be how good really are they? And, I mean, obviously the next few weeks will tell us that.
0: And look, I'm not a huge college football guy. I didn't go to a school. I went to St. John's. Didn't go to a school that had a program. Don't have a connection around here. I'm trying to get into it more this year because the draft is going to be such a big thing. Yeah. And there's all these quarterbacks, so I'm watching more of it. But not that college football needs me to be successful. But if you're watching it and you're watching this nonsense, this is the type of stuff that you would think with the technology we have now, we'd be able to wipe this kind of stuff out. And I'm not somebody who expects to go into any game ever expecting it to be officiated perfectly. But that can't happen.
1: That's a game changer.
0: Yes, absolutely.
1: It kind of goes back to the baseball conversation we were having before. Mm-hmm. You know, you want everything by the book, or you want the human element until the human element screws
0: right,
1: you.
0: Yes.
1: Now we want the technology.
0: Yeah.
1: So one of those things. And then before we break, because I know you are all into this story, there is the front, I don't know if it was the front page, but the top story in the New York Post was this clown on the flight.
0: Right.
1: That was
0: unruly airline passenger.
1: Unruly, spewing racist things.
0: Mm-hmm.
1: Why don't you explain to the people how they actually calmed him down and made sure he didn't get out of a seat?
0: Well, they duct taped him to the seat. And you have to see the photo because, like, I don't know what goes on. What goes on in airports now? Is it the drugs? Are people, they get to the airport and they think they're already on vacation? They just start drinking? Because maybe it's just cell phones. We have more. Maybe these things have been happening all the time, but now we can film. It seems like people are out of their minds when they get to the airport. And this guy, you have to see the. I can't describe it to you. He's duct taped like 1,000 times around the seat. And
1: it looks fake.
0: It does look fake. They even did something to the window. Like they covered up the window so he can't look out the window. And he's got like, he's been captured somehow and he's being held hostage. Why do they have that much duct tape on an airplane? You're telling me you can't have handcuffs on an airplane?
1: Good question.
0: You can have a roll of, I mean, they had to have, Jerry, this is not like the end of the, this is a brand new roll of duct tape. And the entire thing, it's across his forehead, it's across his chin, his arms, everything.
1: At very, what very point odd. Do you think he realizes I just ruined my life? Because he got fired immediately.
0: Right, immediately, yeah.
1: He was in the real estate business. Mm-hmm. I don't know if he was a realtor or he just worked in a real estate company.
0: Right.
1: But they fired him, I believe, within minutes of finding
0: and
1: out
0: the statement,
1: that this was him.
0: The individual is no longer associated or authorized to represent us in any capacity. Like, they were cutting ties. Maybe he was already on double secret probation anyway. I'm guessing this behavior didn't come out of nowhere. I just don't know what goes on airplanes anymore.
1: Or what goes through people's minds.
0: I don't know
1: if people
0: clearly
1: are
0: he
1: so
0: was out of his mind.
1: Out.
0: Maybe he was drunk. I don't know.
1: I've said to you before, like, I fly a lot. Now, a lot of that's team charter, so you don't have this situation. But there's still a lot of flying I do in the course of a year. And I knock on wood. I'm sure at some point it will happen. I've never experienced some of these outbursts that you see. And I do agree with you. I think it's because of cameras and social media. This has probably been going on forever.
0: It doesn't feel that way, though. I don't know.
1: Because we didn't know.
0: Yeah, maybe.
1: I think things like this were quietly put to bed and handled by the airline.
0: I haven't seen any of this in person. I don't see any meltdowns in person.
1: The only thing I've experienced has been a very close to meltdown with a kid kicking someone's chair from behind.
0: Right.
1: And you're watching it stew,
0: right.
1: And you're just hoping at some
0: That's
1: point
0: gonna
1: the parent does something.
0: Right, yeah.
1: But that's it. I've never had anybody just lose their bleep on a plane, thankfully. Because that's never going well.
0: No.
1: You just can't.
0: You can't do that.
1: Especially
0: you don't want to be on a no-fly list.
1: How about if you go on a vacation? You want to start your trip that way?
0: Right. And look, I understand it's very frustrating when flights get canceled or, you know, there's delays. You don't know what's going to happen. Nobody's giving you information. You know, I guess maybe people say, "How you know what? I'll have another drink at the bar." I don't know. That's what I generally I associate it with, but this guy. Oof.
1: I will tell you, years ago, probably 4 years ago, when we were going on vacation, I had everything planned, and we were flying on a Saturday morning, 6 a.m., so we could have all of Saturday.
0: Mm-hmm.
1: Friday afternoon, I get an alert from the airline. Now I'm going to say which one it is.
0: Right.
1: Sorry to inform you, your flight's been canceled.
0: There's nothing worse.
1: We've rebooked you, though.
0: Uh-huh.
1: I'm like, okay, so you go, you log in. I wound up getting rebooked on a flight that didn't leave at 6 a.m. It left at 9 a.m., wasn't direct. It had a stopover in, I want to say it was in somewhere in South Carolina for 6 hours.
0: Yeah. Well, my sister-in-law lives in Ohio, and she flies out of a smaller airport that's in Kentucky. It's just across the border, and they've had a lot of problems with that. And they had a flight this year where I think they were flying on a Saturday.
1: Okay.
0: So, and they had to cancel the flight because of weather. They said, we'll get you out on Tuesday. Tuesday? Where am I staying until Tuesday? Yeah. So
1: my parents are supposed to go to California. I drop them off at the airport.
0: Mm-hmm.
1: I get home. My mom calls me. Our flight was just canceled.
0: Oh, my gosh.
1: And did not rebook them. It was up to them to rebook. They wound up going Thursday night.
0: That you're just on your own.
1: Yeah, pretty much. And that sucks, especially when you're planning a 7-day trip or an 8-day trip.
0: Absolutely.
1: And 3 days gets cut out because of now. As it turned out, I do believe the conditions were horrible, so it's better to do that. And I understand the safety precautions, but 3 days later, you can't add a flight the next day for the 250 people you just canceled on?
0: I always like when they're like, yeah, we're all good to go, but we don't have a pilot. Like, sometimes they don't have crew or something like that.
1: Yes, we were held up once because the staff...
0: Timed out.
1: No, they were coming from a flight from JFK. They didn't build in enough travel time from JFK to get to Newark.
0: Mm-hmm.
1: They didn't factor in traffic. So we had to wait for about 40 minutes for them to get there.
0: We left Aruba one time, and the delays were so heavy that the crew timed out. And we had to land in Miami, swap out the crew.
1: Wow. So they wouldn't complete the flight?
0: No. And we got a new crew to, you know, to hand us out sodas. And then we took off. We didn't land until like 3 o'clock in the morning.
1: Wow.
0: Yeah.
1: Yeah, it's a rough one.
0: But I didn't assault anybody. I didn't get duct tape. You know, at the end of the day, I didn't get duct tape.
1: You know what I always say to people that get annoyed by the time? Drive then.
0: Well, look, I actually prefer driving. At least I'm in control of it.
1: I agree. What I'm saying is we take for granted how far and how fast
0: these
1: things take us. And even if you're delayed 4 or 5 hours, you know, you can rent a car and drive if you want, but you know what takes a long time? Driving.
0: Yeah.
1: Which is why you get on the plane. John in Queens. What's up, John?
2: How's it going, fellas?
1: Good. How are you, John?
2: I heard you guys talking about the 1 second headed on the clock, and I'm a Michigan fan, and I just want to say, I mean, I've seen what everyone else seen, 0 seconds. I thought the game was over, but they get the second chance and whatnot. But storming the field after being fourth touchdown favorite is just ridiculous.
1: I agree. I know. Because you expect... That's like, you know, you're the New York Yankees and you beat the Miami Marlins on some crazy home run. And it's like, woo, good for us. Yes. Act like you've been there before against a team that you were supposed to beat by 30 points.
0: Yeah.
1: So
0: that's a bad look.
1: It was a wild night in college. And by the way, they had that that weather delay for the LSU-Clemson game.
0: Mm-hmm.
1: And then LSU just kicked the crap out of it.
0: I mean, is Clemson done now? Because,
1: I don't know.
0: Again, I'm not big into college football, but all that I've read is that Dabo Sweeney is resistant to using the transfer portal or NIL deals and stuff like that.
1: What we don't know is he resistant to it, or do they not have the funds and the resources?
0: Yeah.
1: That's a big problem because, you know,
0: if he's resistant to it, that's the guy who's the game has passed you by. It's not going back to the way it was. So
1: no question.
0: You have to adapt.
1: I know in Wisconsin, they're thinking the same thing as they got clobbered by Notre Dame at Lambeau Field. So when we come back, Chris Lopresti joins us, and then we'll go around the room coming up at 8:45 with a couple of things football-wise and sports-wise as well. Gordon and Jerry in for Boomer and Geo on The Fan. 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

0: 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As we turn things over to one CeeLo.
1: All right, only one other home run from the Padres, bottom of the first, that we are yet to play from Sunday. Here it is, University of Michigan product right on cue. Jay Cronenworth at the plate after Fernando Tatis Jr. took Gerrit Cole deep to open the game.
2: Must have loved that University of Michigan football win at the on the second try. 2-1 yesterday. There's a pitch swing on Lace down the left field line. It is slicing. Oh, my goodness, it stayed fair.
3: Oh, my goodness gracious.
2: Right under the 336 marker at the Western Metal Supply Company. And it banged off the bricks for a home run, 2-0.
1: Yeah, Dave and Susan here on the fan. That was twice he went with the, oh, my goodness. So we had one last hour, I think, as well.
0: Into a pattern. He's done ring the bell now.
1: Yeah.
0: Often, which I feel like he's stealing from John Minko. Or is that someone's famous call?
1: Ring the bell?
0: Yeah.
1: That's a Mink?
4: It's kind of hard to come up with a new call now. Mm. I feel like everything's been used.
1: I thought Bingo was Mink. Bingo.
0: It is, but and also he rings the bell.
1: Oh, okay. Mm.
0: Yeah. Nice. I feel like Dave took that from Mink. Or maybe Mink took it from Dave Sims.
1: Maybe.
0: Very possible. Never heard anybody
1: Chicken
0: else do
1: the
0: that.
1: Egg. Yeah, I don't know. But he's doing the oh my goodness.
0: I know back in the day, Craig desperately wanted me to make my basketball call Moses.
1: Yes.
4: Moses.
0: Which, to me, made no sense.
4: Yeah, I was going to say, I'm trying to think. It was
0: just,
4: early, but...
0: Moses! Mm-hmm. Yeah. He thought it would be really cool, and I didn't.
4: Yeah.
0: And then when he got to do the Nets game, the one where Darren Williams hit about 400 three-pointers in the first half...
4: Did he use Moses?
0: He went with Moses.
4: Yeah, well, look, he feels strongly about it.
0: He does feel strongly.
4: It's like Jerk Store, you know? It's too good. Right. I got to use it somewhere.
1: We had our football game Saturday night. One of the dads does, like, the PA.
0: Yeah.
1: He does, like a little play-by-play, gets excited. When our team's doing well, we had a long pass. And I just was listening back to it. Oh, mother on the PA. I was
4: wow. Did he catch himself there?
1: Chuck, easy. Yeah. I don't think he was going for it. Okay. It was just like, I don't know. That's what came out. He was excited. I was like, oh, okay.
0: That's great.
1: Let's keep it fair and balanced.
4: PG, please.
0: Has he asked you for a job yet?
1: No.
0: If you can help him get a job yet.
1: No. I don't think he has any interest in cracking into the business.
0: All right.
1: Though, when we went back Sunday for my 7-year-old's game, we got there early and the 11U team was playing before, and I had to poke up into the booth to ask one of the people a question, and the mom there, who I know, she's like, why aren't you announcing this game? Like, what are you, taking a day off? I'm like, that's right, I am taking a day off. Thank you.
0: I'm Coach Lopresti today.
1: Yeah, that's right. All right, anyway, that's two homers for the Padres and two batters. Next one, Manny Machado went deep as well, so the Pods go back-to-back-to-back off Cole to open the game. Second time that has happened to him in his career. And he gave up another one to Luis Camposano, leading off the seventh. Seven innings, no walks, 84 pitches for Cole, but the four solo homers, and the Yanks end up losing the game 4-3, despite rallying for three runs in the eighth with the help of a throwing error for San Diego there, though Spencer Jones did have an RBI double in that frame. George Lombard Jr. back in there this weekend after missing some time with the knee injury. Yeah, he went 1-for-10 with 5 strikeouts. He did have a double on an RBI, but not exactly killing it at the plate. Yankee road trip ends up 3-3. The Red Sox went 5-2 this week. More on them shortly. So the Yankees come back home. They've got today off. Then they got a 6-game homestand beginning tomorrow. 3 with the Rockies, 3 with the Mets. Sounds like Aaron Judge is getting closer to a return, maybe on this homestand, expected to take some live BP even as early as today. Here was Cole yesterday on the potential return of the captain.
5: That sounds like you guys could get Judge back on this upcoming homestand. Just how excited are you guys for that?
6: It would be awesome. It's a great player, man. So that would be really awesome. And, you know,

0: but just looking forward to him coming back whenever the right time is for him.
1: Now, you guys are both Yankee fans.
2: Yeah.
1: What are your thoughts about what Volpe's doing?
2: Ooh.
1: The five home runs in five games.
2: Yeah, it's good for him. I mean,
1: do you think you see him back with the big club?
3: I think if there is an opportunity to get him back up here, I'm sure the Yankees would love to. I don't think that there's going to, you know.
1: They said he's playing third base, second, yeah. Short, and third.
3: Yeah, that's great. I'm hoping it does not come to that.
1: I didn't say you're excited.
3: Yeah.
1: I'm just asking if you think he'll be back.
2: Can't rule it out.
3: I can't rule it out.
2: Yeah,
3: I know that when he got sent down, people made it out as if, oh, that's the last time we will see. I don't believe that that's the way the Yankees think of it.
2: Right. Certainly for next year,
1: too.
2: We shall see, yes. Trent Grisham is possibly going to miss the remainder of the regular season. Grade 2 hamstring strain. He had Dominguez back up yesterday, boots a ball in the outfield. So hopefully Judge comes back and he can play the outfield.
3: What's the highest grade? Is it grade
2: 4, I think?
3: Oh, it is. It goes that way. Okay.
2: I think it goes that
3: way. I'm never sure of that or DEFCONs.
2: Right.
3: 2.
2: Yeah.
3: Okay.
2: 2 is worse than 1.
3: So 1 is would have been better.
2: Correct.
3: Okay.
2: Pretty sure on that. Yes. Anyway, the Padres with some interesting scoreboard info on the Yankees at Petco. I don't know if you caught any of this on social media. Maybe I'm sure they do this for every opponent, but I think it was Brian Hoke from MLB.com put up a screenshot of the Cody Bellinger one. So he's up to bat, big scoreboard out there. They got his face and they've got a little note on him. August 20th, 2019 versus Toronto. So they're kind of going back to a random game. This is what it said on the scoreboard. His pants fell down as he was thrown out while sliding into third base.
1: Okay.
2: Then they add Jose Caballero. There's an art collector named Jose Caballero who collects Marvel cards, and then in parentheses, but it's not him. So, you know, a little different.
1: At least they didn't do the Bellinger Stanton thing with the girlfriend.
2: Yeah, that would have been awkward.
1: That would have been.
2: That's
1: very much so.
2: You know, pants falling down on the field is fair game.
1: Silly.
2: You want to stay away from the off-the-field stuff.
1: Agreed.
2: All right, I said we'd get more on the Red Sox. Really, it's more on the Orioles. This time last week, the O's were riding high on a 4-game winning streak, an extended heater to get back to .500. They put themselves right in the thick of the wild card race.
1: They had it. They were the third wild card for a couple days.
2: Since then, they're 0-6.
1: I know.
2: And they were swept at home by the Red
1: Colorado.
2: Sox.
1: They lost games in Colorado.
2: Yes, a 4-game series with Boston. So just like that, they are 4 back for the final wild card spot now. And stop me if you've heard this before. This is ripped straight from the story. Less than a week into Luis Robert Jr.'s Orioles career, the 29-year-old outfielder has hit the injured list.
1: Yeah.
2: Placed on the IL with hamstring discomfort prior to Sunday's game.
1: And that's why when you go back to what the Mets did, I hated the plan. It wasn't that these guys didn't have talent and haven't produced in the past. It's that they are notably injured.
2: Yes.
1: And it
2: not
1: itself
2: available.
1: Out. Yeah, and it sucks.
2: Yes. Well, his former team at Citi Field turned a 2-0 eighth inning deficit into a 4-2 lead on a pinch hit solo homer from Brett Beatty and then a 3-run shot from Bo Bichette after the Giants intentionally walked Juan Soto ahead of him and then closing the door in the top half of the ninth.
4: 2-2, the count to Bisabi. Senga sets. Now the pitch. Swung on and missed strike 3. Got him with a forkball. Put it in the books. Kodai Senga 6-for-6 now and save opportunities.
2: Pretty good. Howie Rose, Odyssey Mets Radio, 4-2 final. Another series win for the Mets. They head down to Florida now to face the Marlins. This afternoon, it's Jonah Tong making his first big league appearance since June 2nd. He gets the start, opposed by Miami's Yuri Perez. 1-10 first pitch can be heard on Odyssey Mets Radio. Let's go down to Citizens Bank Park. You have a 4-game wraparound series ongoing between the Braves and the Phillies. Mm. So Zach Wheeler kind of got the best of Atlanta on Saturday, though Ronald Acuna Jr. did homer off him and I guess took a slow trip around the bases. Yesterday, Phillies
3: Backed up.
2: Did he back up?
3: Yeah,
2: okay,
3: he did a little backup, little like Euro step kind of thing.
2: Between second and third?
3: Yes.
2: Yes, okay. Well, he did that again yesterday.
3: Oh, my God.
2: 4-1 Phillies in the eighth. Acuna Jr. up with a couple of runners aboard. This was from the NBC broadcast. I'll let it play because the Boo Birds were really out in Philadelphia.
5: Muscle on muscle. 1-2. It's a high fly ball. It's deep left field. It's way back. And we are tied. Ronald Acuna Jr. lays into one in Philadelphia.
2: He's doing this, and then he gets between second and third. He does the stop move that Gordon referenced. Then as he comes around third here. They were not happy. I mean, he basically looked like Jack Parkman in Major League 2.
6: All he needed
2: to do when he stopped was do this with both sides of his ears. Parkman came back with the White Sox. So The Braves had the last laugh on that one. They did win 5-4. Again, that's a wraparound series, so they've got the fourth game of the series coming up. I assume that's an afternoon game. I didn't look, but the Braves are up 2-1.
1: Most of them are today. A lot of them are today.
2: Yeah. Sad note, hate to bring us down, but want to pass this along and mention this. I saw Sweeney tweet about the passing of Joe McDonald, Jody's dad, longtime scout, been in, you know, Major League Baseball for a long time, World Series rings with the Mets, the Cardinals, and the Red Sox. So all the best to Jody Mack and his family on the passing of his dad. The tennis again for you, Francis Tiafoe, Alex Mickelson, and Ben Shelton all on to the quarterfinals, American men, after winning on Sunday. Shelton's got to deal with Carlos Alcaraz coming up next. Alcaraz has been breezing through so far after a lengthy layoff as he was battling. I'm not sure exactly what the injury was, but he's back and certainly looking the part as he normally does. One of the wins came against Daniil Medvedev. Now, this is not from this tournament. This is some clip that I happened to come across. I don't know if it's from Cincinnati Open or whatever. It doesn't matter. He's obviously not from America. So they asked him what his favorite American snack is. And if I gave you the rest of the show to guess, no chance. So I'm going to play this short clip, see if you can even follow what he's saying here in his answer.
6: I love Tums.
7: American snack food.
6: Oh, yeah, I know. I love Tums, the tablet. It's like a bit of a candy, but it's like from heartburn or something. Yeah, it's not exactly a snack food, but I love it. I go for Tums.
2: Tums is what he, what, what,
3: wait,
2: he answered.
3: What, where is he from that Tums is a tasty treat to him?
2: Well, no, but it, I mean, he's... Where is he from? But he's talking about what he likes when he comes here to
3: yes,
2: States.
3: But what is Tums. The bar that he is having Tums? He's like, wow, these are delicious. Tums?
2: Not sure.
1: Do they have fruit-flavored chewables?
3: Tums?
2: They do.
3: They have Tums and flavors, but that's still... I don't think anybody else has ever had a Tums. They're like, boy, these are delicious.
2: And like he said, it's not exactly a candy here.
3: No, it's not.
1: They
3: it's
1: make
3: not
1: vitamins kind of, as gummies now?
3: Yeah.
1: They're quite tasty.
3: Oh, yeah, no. Yes, any gummy is good. I understand
2: that. Of all
3: the
2: snacks to choose from?
3: But he's not doing Tums gummies. He's doing Tums.
6: I love Tums. Tums. The tablet. It's like a bit of a candy, but it's like from Harvard.
3: It's not a bit of a candy. No, it's not a candy at all.
6: But I love it. I go for Tums.
2: I go for Tums. Thought that was kind of funny.
1: That is pretty funny.
2: Yeah, he's a bit of a character on the court, and I guess a character off the court.
3: Can we get this guy to a Buc-ee's right or something like that? Get him someplace that he can have some actual treats?
1: Buc-ee's.
2: Like, I got to imagine the food at these big-time tournaments, like at the U.S. Open, I'm sure they're taking care of these
1: guys. I'm sure there's M&Ms around
2: now,
1: somewhere.
2: I know they're on strict diets. I get that, because they're, you know.
3: You can mix in a pretzel top
1: you would
3: of the line
1: think,
3: athletes.
1: Maybe not, though. Athletes eat terribly.
2: Well,
1: because they can
2: burn it off. Yes,
1: exactly.
2: That is true. That is true.
3: And he's eating something that's causing the heartburn that he needs the Tums.
2: I guess that's true, yeah. Or maybe he doesn't need it for the heartburn, but he just likes the taste of the Tums.
1: The Tums.
2: The Tums.
1: Yeah.
2: All right, so Jerry, here's what I have planned for next hour, okay? We're at the end of this run here, tomorrow's Radio New Year.
1: Yes.
2: So I'm going to empty anything I haven't gotten to over the course of the last few weeks.
1: It. Okay.
2: It may suck, it may be
1: that's
2: okay,
1: fine.
2: But things that I keep saying I haven't gotten to, we're gonna dump all of that on you next hour.
1: Fair enough. Also, neither one of you have thanked me this morning. I think it's quite apparent I got the fly Friday.
2: Yeah.
3: I guess that's a
2: fair point.
3: What's the lifespan of a fly, though?
1: I don't know,
3: a day?
1: But Rami will attest, this place has been nothing but a fly here, a fly there for a month.
2: And they're out there in the newsroom still. So.
1: And
3: they're talking about you.
1: I shot lifespan. That thing on Friday.
3: Yeah, it's true.
1: There
3: that's
1: has been
3: fair.
1: No sighting of a fly in the studio.
2: The average adult house fly, Gordon, lives for 15 to 30 days.
3: Oh, wow. There was a commercial not that long ago that said that they only live for a day. That's why I was going
1: with that.
3: Bad
1: commercial.
3: What about bad commercial? They're lying to us.
2: Poop fly lifespan.
3: All flies are poop flies.
2: Right?
3: I know you guys are hooked up on the poop flies. All flies are poop flies.
2: The adult yellow dung fly, most commonly referred to as a poop fly, has an average lifespan of 1 to 2 months. So basically the same. What, 15 to 30 days? This was a little bit longer.
3: Yeah.
2: 30 to 60.
1: Poop fly assassin.
2: There you go.
3: Yeah, nice job.
2: Put it on your resume.
1: That's exactly right. All right, when we come back, I know you're going to be doing stuff. So with Rami and Gordon, a little true or false, with some sports stuff and some stuff that isn't sports. And maybe some calls as well. 888-808-1019. It is Gordon and Jerry in for Boomer and Geo on The Fan.
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10: 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Tough time, holiday travels in Jersey, Denville, near Route 287, westbound Route 80 closure. From an overturned tractor trailer between exits 42 and 39. Three left lanes of four lanes closed westbound, and it's closed on the eastbound side. Options to get around it, taking Route 202 to 46. Crash clear, Turnpike Outer Road, southbound ramp to the Thomas Edison service area, Woodbridge Township. 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It looks pretty decent in Connecticut, Westchester, and the Bronx. Bridges and tunnels, Hudson River crossings, 5 to 10 all around at the GWB, Lincoln, and Holland. And the East River crossings are trouble-free. 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

0: Thanks, Gordon and Jerry, in for Boomer and Geo. They will be back tomorrow, and they will not be off again until 2027. That's right. They'll be here every damn day, except maybe for Christmas Day and Thanksgiving Day. All right, so we're going to go true or false here. I got 10 things here. I'll just bounce back and forth to the two of yous. I'll start with Rami because we've discussed this already. I have not heard your take on this. So, true or false, Michigan is guilty of stealing a win from Western Michigan. Replay, as we know, put the 1 second back on the clock. What is your take? True, false, Michigan shouldn't have won, or was that fair and square?
1: They shouldn't have won the game. The game was over.
0: So you're true, it was over. They got Western Michigan got screwed.
1: Yes.
0: I tend to agree with you. I would be curious how many people out there that have no ties to Michigan are in line with they got it right. Because I haven't heard or seen anybody that feels like that whole situation was handled properly.
2: Yeah. You have to have some tie to Michigan, or maybe you just hate Western Michigan for some strange reason.
0: Which would be very... Why would
2: Michigan? We got somebody who likes Tums as a snack. I don't know. You know, there's weirdos out there.
0: Tums, that is correct.
2: Tums, yes.
0: All right, this one's for Gordon. I kind of have an idea what you're going to say, but, you know, since it is week one in the NFL, true or false, the Jets will be in position to make a push for the playoffs in December. Why or why not?
2: So what does that mean? Like they'll
0: meaning they will be alive.
2: Like they'll be on the in the hunt page.
0: They will be alive in December, not October or November. In December, they will still be alive. And I don't mean mathematically.
2: I don't think so. I think they're going to be better. I think 7 wins.
0: What holds them back?
2: I think it's probably the defense and Geno. You know, like Geno is an improvement over what they had. That does not mean that Geno is good. So. That probably is going to, you know, there's going to, like, you know, we're all sitting here waiting for the season and people are like, oh, you know, but it's mostly because the Jets had just nothing at quarterback last year. Yes, he's going to be better than that, but, you know, he's going to be 36 years of age. He's coming off a really down season. And when was the last time somebody came off a really down season, came to the Jets and bounced back?
0: You're right.
2: It's been a while.
0: That is very true. All right, Rami, to you, we go to the other side of the NFL teams in this town. If the Giants don't finish above 500 this year, it will be John Harbaugh's fault. True or false?
1: False. I don't think the roster is that much of an improvement over last year. I think it's the first full season for Jackson Dart, and it's the first year that John Harbaugh can come in and lay a foundation. I don't think the expectation is... I think some people think that the expectation is he'll come in and be competitive right away, and they're going to go to the playoffs. I think if they're a 7 or 8 win team and they don't blow the games at the end of games the way they did last year and they look competent, that's a step forward. I don't think they need to be in the playoffs year one.
0: I didn't say playoffs. I said be above 500.
1: I don't think they need to win 9 games. I think if they win 7 or 8 games, that should be a successful season.
0: So I agree with your premise about taking a step forward. I think if this is a 7-win team, it's a disappointment this year.
1: Really?
0: I do.
1: They're in a tough division.
0: I understand they're in a tough division. I also know their schedule is not the most brutal schedule of all time. And I think they should have won 7 games last year with what they had they had a coach that didn't make mistakes.
1: But that's my point. Just correct those mistakes.
0: Yeah, but that to me is not much of a step forward. That means getting to where they were.
2: Going into the final 2 weeks of the season, there was a possibility that the Giants had the number one pick last year.
0: Right.
2: That's how bad they were.
0: Because they gave away games.
2: I mean, yes.
0: So you don't give away games, it's a step forward. I agree. I think they're better than that, though, this year.
1: Seven wins would be nearly doubling their win total.
0: I understand. And I don't think it's good enough. Doesn't mean they're doing anything. I don't think I'd be satisfied as a Giant fan if they went 7-10.
1: And now, you would again, that
2: Giant fans won't be satisfied either.
0: No.
2: And they'd be lying to you if they said that they were.
0: There's no way.
2: Yeah.
0: I mean, while they have holes for sure,
2: oh, yeah.
0: No one would dispute that. I think they've got a very good offensive line. You've got, it's not the best wide receiving core, but Malik Nabers is a damn good wide receiver. Beckham in this role is going to be good. The rookie should be really good. They should get after the quarterback. I know there's holes in the secondary. Maybe they won't be a great run-stopping team. But there are ways you can also mask some of those things. And they should be better than, I think, better than a 7-10 football team.
2: And look, if they're not better than that, that tells you that coaching was not the only issue. Right? Like, we think that John Harbaugh is a legitimate head coach.
0: That is true, too. I would agree. All right, Gordon, here we go. True or false, the NFL is guilty of making the regular season less important by expanding the playoff field, as they have in the last few years.
2: I mean, they kind of have a built-in advantage because it's so few games, but yeah, absolutely. I mean, that's what all these leagues do, unfortunately.
0: More money, more money, more money, more teams.
2: Yes. At the end of the day, these aren't leagues. They aren't. They're businesses. They're just businesses at the end of the
0: day. Well, it's so funny because that's the conversation that surrounds the Yankees, too.
2: Mm-hmm. Oh, absolutely.
0: The Yankees get to the World Series. They don't win it. The fan base is pissed off, but that's a really good financial year.
2: Absolutely.
0: Running the business of the Yankees.
2: Absolutely.
0: All right, Rami, true or false, Cowboys are guilty of being the most overrated franchise in American sports going into the 2026 season. Be careful.
1: I don't think so. I think they're going to be really good. I think they're going to challenge the Eagles for the division. I like Dak. I think he's like plus 1,100 to win MVP. That's like a fun sprinkle bet because I think he's going to put up a ton of points. They love to pass the ball. I think the Cowboys are going to be really good. I think their defense will be better than last year. I think they're going to be a really good team, and they might even win a playoff game, which for the Cowboys is rare.
0: Quietly, I haven't said this in a long time. I think this team's in the NFC Championship game this year.
1: And by the way,
0: they're good.
1: Jerry Jones hasn't led any national sports TV show.
0: No, they've been very quiet this offseason.
1: All, like, in the last 2 months. That's usually he owns July and August when it comes to national headlines. He hasn't done that this
0: year.
1: They've
0: just gone about their business. The moves they've made, they've freed up money, like a lot of money, if they need to make a move at the trade deadline, which you don't usually see too much in the NFL.
2: But they're the kind of team that would do that.
0: I very quietly think they're. I think Quinnen Williams getting the contract extension. They're going to be good. How good? I don't know, but I think they're going to be really good. All right, last one is for Gordon, and this one I like a lot. Is baseball true or false? Baseball has put too many teams in the postseason picture by adding the wild cards as they have, or do you like the fact that there's more teams alive in September?
2: But they're not really alive because those teams are not going to be, they're just a placeholder, right? Like, so whoever comes out of the American League is that last playoff team, they're not going anywhere. But they're terrible.
0: That's fine. But they still have a chance at being in the postseason.
2: Like, I mean, what set baseball apart was that they had a regular season. While it's extremely long, you had to win in the regular season, and they have lessened the importance. And it's not surprising with the lessening of the importance of the regular season that more teams stink during the regular season.
0: Why do you? So this is an interesting question, too. The fact that the American League is so much poorer than the National League. Like, the teams in the American League are not good.
2: No.
0: The National League
2: you have to be the
0: deeper.
2: Orioles to play your way out of it. Like, lose six in a row, and you're still only four out. I don't know. I guess it's just one of those cyclical things that, you know, the American League's bad now, then maybe a couple of years from now the National League will be bad. I'm not sure. But it's not surprising to me the less importance they put on the regular season, the more bad teams it feels like baseball has.
0: It does, especially in the American League right now,
2: Absolutely.
0: All right, we'll come back. We'll reset the program in just a couple of moments. And then Anthony Gallo at 10 o'clock right here on The Fan. 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
2: The Giants just locked down the ultimate insurance policy. New York and veteran quarterback Jameis Winston agreed to a two-year, $13 million contract extension that keeps him in the blue through the 2028 season. Beyond creating crucial cap space right ahead of Week 1, the move secures an elite mentor and locker room culture setter for franchise centerpiece Jackson Dart. I'm Drake Toll.
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the guys back tomorrow. Al's back at 5 with myself, and then Boomer and Gio at 6 o'clock right here on The Fan. Anthony Gallo coming up from 10 to 2 in for Evan, Tiki, and Sean. Just a couple of quickies before we move on to a rapid fire real quick, moving into the fall, if you will.

0: So the Yankees, just to reset the program, we started with the Yankees, but really it's been mostly football this morning. Yankees lose 2 out of 3 in San Diego. You had the Rays splitting their weekend, as it was. Missed opportunity for the Yankees because they could have picked up more ground. You firmly don't believe the Yankees are winning this division. I think they're going to, but as we like to say, we shall see.
1: That's why they play the games, Jerry.
0: That's why they play the game. Teams like the Rockies and the Mets this week. You expect what from the Yankees? All jokes aside. See, I look at that and I say, if you're the Yankees, you got to go 5-1.
1: Yeah.
0: If anything less than that to me is disappointing.
1: Yeah. Oh, yeah. Well, look, if the Yankees are going to overtake the Rays, I don't think the Rays are going to fall off the map, right? Like, if they are, if they play, like, under 500 baseball, that's still going to require the Yankees to get really, really hot to overtake them.
0: Very much so.
1: If you're playing the, especially the Rockies, that has to be a sweep. You know, the Mets, I expect the Mets... Mets could be playing a lot worse than this, and they would get up for that Yankee series.
0: Yeah.
1: So you have to be able to sweep the Rockies. If you don't sweep the Rockies, let's stop having the conversation.
0: What do you think? So we talk about David Stearns and Steve Cohen and how disappointing this year has been. Clearly, this has been worlds better since the All-Star break, the trade deadline specifically. It just has been. They've played better baseball. They've won more series. They've pitched better. While the hitting hasn't been unbelievable, they've had timely hitting like yesterday with Bo Bichette and the home run in the eighth inning. What do you think the conversation is inside those doors? Is it, see, this is what it's supposed to be. See, stay the course. Or do you think we need to make changes in the offseason? Because I could see it both ways right now.
1: I think what the conversation should be is if David Stearns didn't have a comically bad offseason, this team probably would have been in the chase. I mean, you look at the young players that they had now. They've had some injuries with Lindor and Soto and stuff like that. But, you know, this is where the Mets are kind of sucking you in because you see what this team is going to be in the future. And McClain has been good and Thornton's been, you know, the pitching has been good. But unfortunately, hit this horrendously bad offseason that kind of helped sink the Mets in the first month of the season. That's not supposed to happen. So when Cohen came out on that podcast with Joel Sherman and John Heyman, it seemed like to me he was saying we're not going to go hog wild spending if we even have that ability to go hog wild spending. So, and it seemed like he made it that 2027 probably is not going to be all that great either.
0: He did. He definitely intimated that.
1: Yeah. So, I mean, I don't know what to really expect because you've gotten some good things out of the season. You know, to have Benj play the way he has the whole season outside of maybe the first month, he's been great. And to see some of the young players, it gives you hope. They should not be this bad. But they, even with picking up their style, of the level of play here after the All-Star break, they're still buried. So I don't know what their plan is moving forward, but I'll say this. We don't know what the rules are going to be, but assuming the rules are still the same as they are
0: right now. Next year.
1: Right. Let's leave that aside. The idea that the Mets are going to be able to go out and get Tarik Skubal and that's going to fix everything is we've already gone down that road. The Mets have not been able to solve their problems by throwing money at the problems. In fact, they've only created more problems. So I know that that's going to be all the talk if there is a season next year and free agency comes off as it is. Oh, Steve Cohen, Tarik Skubal, that's where they're going to spend the money. I'd be very surprised if that's the way they go.
0: And to that point, I think that's if you're going to take anything positive from what's been a garbage year, it would be that. And that they haven't thrown money at the Benjes and the Ewings and the Christian Scotts and the Zach Thorntons. Like, those are guys that have come up through their system, by and large through their system, and are not making a lot of money and are overperforming, essentially. And you do see the future, and I think it's a good future, with those specific five players that we just mentioned. You also throw into the mix, you know, we've talked a lot about Pete Crow Armstrong and the trade, that he's going to be an MVP probably for the Cubs. And the 40 home runs hit the 40th yesterday. What a terrible
1: trade. What every day it seems like.
0: It has been. And he's been on, as people like to say, a heater. And he's been great over the last month and a half for sure. And he's had a great season. You know, you're seeing a lot from this, I forget his name, Jefferson Rojas, I think, who they got from the Cubs in the Clay Holmes deal.
1: Mm-hmm.
0: So maybe he, down the line, turns out to be one of those cheaper pieces and a budding superstar. So I do think the future isn't horrible for the Mets.
1: Well, it's got to be better than this.
0: Well, this was hard.
1: Yeah, I mean, this was hard, yeah.
0: April and May was garbage.
1: Yeah. Well, look, I would say that, you know, when they got David Stearns, his reputation doing what he did in Milwaukee, the idea was, well, you're going to bring the brains and tie that up with the wallet of Steve Cohen. maybe this just has to be him doing it like he did.

0: Milwaukee with young players and good trades, and it's not so much spending mega money in free agency, because that, you know, the Soto one is really more on the owner than him. The free agent stuff is not really worked out.
1: No, but maybe it's spending money on the right players that you know are proven to be here. So, like when Nolan McLean is up, when
0: comes. Oh, God, yeah.
1: You pay him.
0: Yeah. Oh, absolutely.
1: As opposed to going and paying someone from somewhere else.
0: There's no excuse. Well, but you want to be good right away. You know what I mean? So that you want to take the quick fix of free agency right away. It doesn't seem like David Stearns has done a very good job of that.
1: Well, but that's also the big myth about spending money. I mean, the Dodgers, sure, have spent a boatload, and they've won a couple of World Series in a row. Yes. They also didn't win a World Series for a long time, and some people don't count the 2021. Fair enough. You think about hundreds of millions of dollars they've spent to try and get it right. Now, ultimately, they have, but it also took them putting an all-star at every single position on the field, essentially, right. Aside from a couple of spots. A lot of these teams do spend money, and they don't win.
0: Oh, so
1: it's not
0: absolutely.
1: The end-all, be-all.
0: No, you have to spend it right.
1: You do have to spend it right. Before we get to the football, since he's on hold, Ed in Mohegan. What's up, Ed? How are you? Ed?
2: Hey, guys. How you doing?
1: Good. What's going on?
2: What do you say, guys?
1: What up?
2: Listen, Roger Goodell just signed his extension, and it goes through 2030, and so does the collective bargaining agreement for the NFL. As a matter of fact, they both expire in March of 2030. So I look at that as a great thing that coincides. And I'm wondering how much likelihood there is that the NFL will go the route of international teams, or at least maybe probably do an international league or division first.
1: We've been talking
2: about England.
1: Yeah, we did talk about that earlier, Ed, in that at some point, whether it's a different league or a different NFL division, you are going to have teams. I don't know if it's 2035, 36, but at some point in our lifetime, I firmly believe that you will have an international division or an NFL type of league, an NFL Europe again, if you will. Mm-hmm. I think you're going to have teams overseas for sure.
0: Yes. Well, it feels like the Jaguars are already there. I mean, it feels like the Jaguars are playing overseas all the
1: time. The
0: problem
1: with that is they're building a new stadium in Jacksonville now.
0: I know. But, yeah, I would think that the big holdup there is just the travel aspect of getting teams places without the amount of jet lag and all that type of, like, where are you going to put teams in Europe? All right, you can put one in London. Sure, that's not that big of a travel.
1: Well,
0: but the deeper you go into Europe,
1: you could put a couple of teams. I mean, you could put a team in Scotland, you could put a team in London, you could put a team in Brazil,
0: Germany?
1: I would think,
0: yeah.
1: Germany. I think there are places, you know, South America is not that far for the most part. I mean, all these teams, you're only talking about 8 road games, essentially. I guess you could have 9 to put this stupid unbalanced
0: because
1: schedule.
0: Eventually you're going to have an extra game.
1: Right, so let's just say we get to a point, because you're right, by the time that they do something like this, you're going to have an 18-game regular season.
0: Yep.
1: Okay, fine. You're going to have 9 road games. Immediately, 4 of them are going to be eaten up by, or 3 of them will be eaten up by the teams in your division. So you're now down to 6 road games. How many times are you really making that trek that's 10, 12 hours? You probably have to do it once, maybe twice a year. To be fair, this isn't 1935, and they're flying on these horrible... I know it's not easy.
0: Yeah.
1: It's also not the worst thing in the world.
0: The league does not... The owners don't... they don't care as long as it's making money. Yeah, as long as it's making money.
1: And the players will make more money from it, too.
0: Yeah, yep.
1: You know, that's the other part. I understand the owners get wealthier and wealthier, and the values of their franchises goes up and up and up. But these players are getting... We're talking about, you know, we hear salaries now of wide receivers making $30 and $40 million a year. It's not just the quarterbacks anymore.
0: No. And the running backs, it's kind of pivoted to, you know, there used to be the conversation, oh, nobody spends on running backs, they're spending on them now. So
1: I mean, Jameis Winston just got $13 million to not play.
0: Yeah.
1: To be a backup. Good for him.
0: He's got the best gig going.
1: Yeah.
0: Comes out with a couple of funny quotes.
1: He's got the Al job. Be the backup quarterback. And do a lot of
0: making slightly more than Al, I think.
1: Yes.
0: But yes, he's doing all right.
1: And do social media.
0: Mm-hmm.
1: And so when I ask you as a football fan, you're how old now, 54?
0: 55.
1: 55. What age did you get into the NFL?
0: NFL was kind of a little bit later for me. Baseball was my first love, so I probably didn't get into the NFL till like I was 11, 12-ish.
1: Oh, that is later.
0: Yeah, a little bit. Yeah.
1: Not a football family? I know it was a soccer family, right?
0: I was, my parents are immigrants, so it wasn't like my father had a team that he was, you know, grew up rooting for and stuff like that, so I got into it a little bit later. And, you know, back then, Not, it wasn't like now where every game is on TV.
1: Oh, I remember.
0: You know, it was the Jets and the Giants pretty much, and that was it. So, and you know, it's funny because for most of my life, the NFL was not really the number one sport, and now it's so overwhelmingly.
1: It's not close.
0: It's not even close. So I know that there's been times in America's history where other things, boxing was big or horse racing at the turn of the century. I can't imagine anything ever overtaking the NFL.
1: At this point, no. It's not going to be.
0: I think it's unstoppable.
1: Because it's not going to be baseball. It's too regionalized. Will never change.
0: And it's too slow paced for people. For kids nowadays, baseball is just too slow paced.
1: You know what? So, yes. What I find annoying, interesting, curious about that conversation, there are more kids playing baseball now than ever.
0: Right.
1: And
0: playing.
1: Yet, yes. And yet, you will hear that they don't watch it.
0: Right.
1: But they play it.
0: Right.
1: Well, and one of my sons, so I have two boys. My older son watches every game with me. My other son, who is a really good player and played for whatever 10 years, wouldn't want to watch a baseball game unless I paid him.
0: Yeah.
1: It's strange.
0: Everybody's attention spans are just too short for it. And, you know, the other sports do a better job of kind of capitalizing just based on the way that the game is designed. It's much more highlight, you know,
1: highlight driven.
0: Highlight driven.
1: But you know, so you watch an NFL game. NFL games, if you've got, let's say, 75 plays in a game.
0: There's not a lot. No, but it. You know what? Football is the. It's almost like football is almost like. Remember when the poker craze came along? It's perfectly designed for TV.
1: No doubt.
0: You know, it's a card. It's a bet. It's a card. And football's kind of the same way, where it's perfect. It happens in the wintertime. We're here in the Northeast. We're not going anywhere. I know not so much anymore, but most of the games are at Sunday, all on one day. It's just it all kind of points towards it, and they've capitalized for sure.
1: And that, you talk about it being a great TV sport. It's not a great sport in person as a spectator.
0: No, it's like going to watch a television show be filmed. If you've ever seen a TV show be filmed, it seems like it's a really cool thing, and it's fun to see it once, but it's better to watch it on TV.
1: Tons of stop and start when you're at a live football game. And conversely, I will always say there is nothing better in person than an NHL hockey game.
0: Yeah, no, absolutely.
1: And yet doesn't translate to TV, which I've always said with the new invention of HD and these big, you know, everybody, it's funny. You go take a walk at like dusk, you know, in the nice weather, and you can see everybody's living room TV. They're not TVs anymore. They're like home they look like movie theater screens. The idea that the hockey puck and the NHL doesn't translate to me is, I understood it in the 80s. I do. When everyone had the small little box TV, man, you can see that puck beautifully now, and it still doesn't translate TV-wise.
0: But there's so much going on, it's hard to televise it. It's a hard televised sport because there's so much going on outside of, you know, the puck action. So in some ways it's more like soccer in a way, where it's a little bit more difficult to capture everything that's going on.
1: I just don't have that issue, but clearly I'm the minority because everyone says the same thing.
0: Well, to me, I've always been like, I don't understand people who are both basketball fans and hockey fans.
1: Hard to watch
0: NBA,
1: both.
0: Yeah, because both are going on at the same time. You either grow up with one or the other. I know there are people that like both, but I was always a basketball fan as opposed to a hockey fan, so maybe there's an inherent bias that I have against hockey. But no, there's no quite. Even if not liking hockey, watching hockey live is a different experience and experience.
1: No doubt. All right, let's take a break. We'll do the rapid fire later about the summer and the fall. We'll do that in a little while. We'll take a break. We'll get Chris in here one more time. And then also, if we have time, your calls, 888-808-1019. Gordon and Jerry in for Boomer and Geo on The Fan.
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1: The 1010 Winds Traffic Center. 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In New Jersey, broken down vehicle jams you up on the Turnpike, Hudson County Extension, westbound, inside exit, interchange 14th, Route 78. Two tow lanes are blocked, and we're seeing the 139 Pulaski, they're moving. Crash on the Garden State Parkway northbound near exit 149, that's Route 506 in Bloomfield. That takes out the right lane, slight slowdown. Bridges and tunnels, Hudson River crossings. GWB, it's 5 to 10 both sides. Lincoln and Holland, minor delays in and outbound, and it's trouble-free at the East River crossings. 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

0: 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We'll get back to the calls, and you guys have been red hot on the phones today. It's been awesome. We'll get back to those in just a little while, but right now we've got Chris LaPresti, who's going to empty the tank on summer audio that he didn't get to play. So this could be like from the Mets in June.
1: No, it's not going to be that.
2: My favorite stuff of that Chris does is the stuff of the station that I've never heard
0: He's
2: before.
0: Very good with that.
1: Yes.
2: He had one when I was on vacation where you had clips of people like hitting some sort of audio pedal that made their voice deep.
1: Yes.
2: I was running by myself and the tears, I must have looked like an insane person because I was like laughing and crying and running at the same time. So that was my favorite one of the year.
1: Well, we can thank Craig Carton for that as he had the voice changer pedal, which got not only Steve Summers, but Paul Rosenberg on the air. And
2: I still think about it. I'm still laughing.
1: Yeah. It's good times. It's the Darth Vader voice is what I saw it. All right. We did enough on the baseball. Yankees are off. You got the Mets and the Marlins this afternoon from Miami. So we'll do some, this is some Giants football. It's very quiet for the locals over the weekend. I was nothing. I don't think there was any media availability. Obviously, they'll get into a true game week. I don't know if it'll be tomorrow since you have the holiday today or if it'll be Wednesday ahead of week one Sundays. But here's Jackson Dart from last week talking about his growth in this new Matt Nagy offense. Already a new system for Dart to learn in year number two with the Giants.
3: I feel so much better. I feel like in command. Feel confident. You know, in this offense, there's a lot that's put on the quarterback's plate, but it's exactly how I want it. It's exactly how I viewed this coming together.
1: And that's what you want to hear from your quarterback as he gets ready for his first full season as the starter. Here's Malik Nabers with, I'll call it the real-life Will Smith Pursuit of Happiness speech when asked about Odell Beckham Jr. making the Giants roster.
4: There's no dream too big. Straight like that. You got a dream, stick to it. You want to accomplish something, stick to it. You want to do something in life, stick to it. Put your mind to it. Never let nobody tell you. I know we heard this a lot. But just never let nobody tell you you can't.
1: You familiar with that movie and that scene with his real life? Okay. All right. Falls on deaf ears.
2: I did not see the movie.
1: Neither of you. Okay.
0: No. I did see Will Smith's on National Geographic show. Have you seen this?
2: No.
0: Where he goes to the extreme parts of the world and experiences life like that. It's actually, I know he's had a checkered 5 years or so.
2: Yeah.
0: But it's a very cool series. The last one
2: I
0: saw.
2: Is he doing this just to get away from his wife?
0: I think he owns the production.
2: Okay,
1: I think this started before that went down.
0: Oh, it might have. Mistaken. The first one I saw was on a plane. I saw one the other day on National Geographic. It was there and I watched it. And he was in Africa somewhere.
2: Okay,
0: and seeing the way other human beings live in this world compared to what it is unbelievable.
2: We are so ungrateful. Absolutely.
0: He had, so in this one particular episode, he watched them hunt down a turkey.
2: Right. Imagine you had to hunt down your food.
0: And then watch them skin the turkey and break
2: all
0: the bones off the turkey.
2: All the
0: and then have to create fire with their hands and a stick.
2: I thought you were going
0: to
2: use the turkey.
0: It was.
2: Fire too. I was going to say, boy.
0: It was unbelievable.
1: It's a good
0: and
1: show.
0: I've seen here we are, you know, complaining about God knows what.
1: And flies in the studio.
0: And flies, exactly right.
1: Yeah. A little more from Nabers on OBJ attacking training camp in the preseason.
4: You know, he came in here, nothing was given to him, and he deserved everything that he got. You know, he put great effort, put great work, put great film on tape, and, you know, good people get rewarded good things when, you know, they do what's right.
1: And for Nabers, having OBJ around on a personal level?
4: It means everything, you know. I-

0: watched him, you know, when I was a young man, when I was a kid. But I watched him when I was younger. He's kind of one of the reasons why, you know, I started, you know, playing receiver.
1: Makes sense.
2: He probably was a kid, right? He was like 12 years old.
1: Yeah, pretty much. That's why he kind of corrected himself. He first said young man. He's like, well, actually, no, I was a kid.
2: He was a kid.
1: Now, some of that was from SNY, a little one-on-one with neighbors from a Giants perspective. Mike Tomlin getting ready for this new media role. So I guess he was on a conference call last week to promote the upcoming season. There's no, I don't have the clip, but you can kind of, I'll read the quote. You can hear it in the Tomlin voice. If Gio was here, I'd have him read it. He was asked about what to expect from John Harbaugh's Giants. Quote, you know, Harbs definitely has a mode of operation. He has a definitive style about how he engineers victories. Yes. And I just think that that's a major component of winning and winning consistently. So those are, he checked a lot of the Tomlinisms right there in that one quote. So, he is looking forward to his new role.
2: Wish he was an analyst, a game analyst, and not
1: instead
2: like
1: of the studio.
2: Yes. Like, that's the type of, like, personality that, again, I'm not watching the game because of him or turning it off. But I would tune in to kind of, you know, hear what he says. He seems fun.
1: Yes, I would agree that he definitely is fun. The Falcons have finally named a starting quarterback for their season opener against the Steelers. Tua Tagovailoa.
3: Never was my guy.
1: The Falcons waited seemingly as long as possible to try and get Michael Penix Jr.
3: Why do you think that was?
1: Yeah. This is from the story I read. Tagovailoa struggled so bad in the preseason and in training camp that NFL Network reported that he made it, quote, impossible to be named the starter before they took a long look at Penix, who'd been rehabbing his injury.
2: That's unbelievable.
1: So, yeah. Seems like whenever Penix is ready to
2: go. Where was he? I know he was first round. Where was he
3: Tua?
2: Drafted? No,
3: Tua was
2: Penix.
3: Fifth.
1: Penix?
3: Wasn't he eighth?
2: He was top 10.
1: I believe they traded up for him, because that was
3: the year right after they signed Cousins to that contract extension. Right. Then they drafted him, and everybody's like, what are you doing drafting him when you just signed Cousins to this big
2: yet
3: contract
2: another
3: extension?
2: Example of just because you draft a quarterback in the first round or in the top 10, you have no idea what they're going to end up being.
1: Yeah, he was taking eighth overall. Yes, there you go.
2: Would we agree bust?
1: So far.
3: So far, yeah.
1: We're a little biased because, you know, we were in here listening. Boomer was in love with, the way he throws the ball, his arm and everything.
3: This guy just has such an injury history. I don't know that he's ever going to be able to be anything.
1: Yes. And that goes back to college. He was an older, not old, but older player coming out to begin with.
2: Has not worked out.
1: Yes. Let's go to Chicago. Caleb Williams on why celebrating touchdowns is so important and why he's emphasizing that with his teammates.
4: It's really freaking hard to score in the NFL. Yeah. When you get into games and things like that, it's really freaking hard. And so let's go celebrate when we do it. Two, it shows a sense of love and care for your teammates because you didn't get in the end zone. You know, you weren't the one getting in the end zone, so you got to go down there and celebrate and have fun and dance and do all these things and, you know, come back to the sideline, focus up, and, you know, get ready to go do it again.
1: So it all makes sense. It's well thought out, you know, but I kind of wasn't prepared for the reference he made next to support his point. This is a longer clip here.
4: Something like the Spurs with Tony Parker a couple years ago. It's like, you know, if it was this stat of like they go around and they slap hands more than anybody, and it's those small things, those small connections, those small moments that build up, and you know when it comes down to it in those big moments, something from those moments and slapping hands and going down and celebrating with your teammates, they show up late in games, late in the year, and things like that, and so it's important, it's really important to me and us.
1: Me and us.
3: Do you think
1: hands.
3: He just made that up on the fly, or did
2: weird.
3: He wanted to get the he saw something somewhere
1: he
3: and he doesn't really know what
2: and
3: it really meant?
2: And a couple years ago with Tony Parker?
1: Apparently the Spurs dynasty was Tony Parker slapping hands with teammates. So there you go.
2: Strange.
1: Yes.
3: And he made it seem like that there was a stat that they slapped hands more than anybody.
2: I don't think
3: StatCast is keeping stats on slapping hands.
1: Maybe, there was.
2: It's funny you bring that up, though, because did you see the Virginia Tech penalty the other day?
1: No.
2: I wasn't watching this game. I saw this on social media. So apparently they score a touchdown, and they had military veterans or service members in the front row.
3: Okay.
2: Kid scores the touchdown. He goes over and just slaps the hands of the service members.
3: Okay.
2: You got a 15-yard penalty for excessive celebration. Wow. I mean, come on.
3: Like, is that Doug Eddings who handed out that
2: exactly,
3: suspension?
2: Right.
3: Penalty?
2: Like, I get the point of the rule, but come on.
3: Just let the game be decided by the teams?
1: You ready?
2: Uh-oh.
1: Okay.
2: He's laughing.
1: This distinctive habit stems from a sports psychology concept known as essential touch or essential high fives.
2: Oh, my God.
1: A famous scientific study conducted by UC Berkeley researchers tracked the physical touch of NBA players during the 2008

0: 2008-2009 season. They discovered that the Spurs, led heavily by the camaraderie-driven habits of point guard Tony Parker, led the league in high fives, chest bumps, and hand slaps.
1: Wow.
0: And the study concluded...
2: Yeah, but they were the best team. Well, that's why they were doing it. Not from...
0: Well, not according to the study. The study concluded that touch the most also win the most as it acts as a baseline metric for trust.
2: That's the problem. The Mets have not touched enough this year.
0: There you go.
2: Yeah.
1: Can we get, what's his name for the Nets GM? What's his name?
0: Sean Marks.
1: Get Sean Marks on the phone. Make sure you guys are humping each other before every game. Maybe we can win some games now. Let's touch each other a lot.
0: Oh, boy.
1: That's silly.
0: Yes, I agree.
1: I'm with Gabe. Gordon's right. They're doing that because they're successful.
2: Good. Right.
1: They're not.
2: It's like when they give you stats about the team ran the ball. They won. This is a record. Yeah, they were winning, and that's why they were running the ball. They didn't win because they ran the ball.
0: They referenced Tony Parker and the touching, but they left out Tim Duncan and Matt Ginobili and Popovich and all those guys. All right. NFL media access to regular season practice has been limited for a long time now. You basically see nothing.
1: 20 minutes.
0: Yeah. But in recent years, with the explosion of the digital era, social media, teams have cracked down on any video footage getting out, even from training camp practices, whether it be media or in some cases fans in attendance. Seems a little paranoid, right? But listen to new Dolphins head coach Jeff Hafley speak and you start to understand why. He comes to Miami via Green Bay, where he was the defensive coordinator, and you'll hear him reference Kevin Petullo here, now on his Dolphins staff after serving on the Eagles offensive staff for the past five seasons.
3: I didn't really think about it as much until we hired Kevin Petullo, and he told me that before we played them in Brazil, he had half my pressures on tape from training camp, from people that videoed it and put it in online and Twitter, etc.
0: Now, that was the season opener for both teams in 2024, and he says it actually came into play during that game.
3: I remember we had a pressure that I had never run, so there's no way he could have known about it, and they knew it was coming, and he said that they saw that pressure on video. So, it's kind of disappointing, but at the same time, I'm really not sure what you can do about
0: it. Like, you can't tell all the fans, like, hey, you're coming to watch our training camp practice. And by the way, we're going to confiscate your cell phones here.
1: Or just when you let the fans in, you've got to just go bare bones.
0: Yeah, but some days, as you know, when they have the fans in, they're there for the duration.
2: I'll tell you right now, the NFL teams could institute a policy where you are not allowed to bring your cell phone into practice.
0: Yeah,
2: you have to lock it away,
1: and
2: the fans would still do it.
1: Yeah,
2: fans would still show up.
1: There are concerts where you're not allowed to bring the phone in.
0: You know, amusement parks with rides.
2: New Jersey schools now. If you go, schools, you got to have the phone away.
0: Very true.
1: Interesting.
4: Most comedy shows.
0: Huh.
2: Right.
0: Haven't been to one in a while. Interesting. Okay. Here's Kyle Shanahan. We did some from him. They're in Australia, Niners and Rams, or really just the Niners so far, prepping for their opener in Australia. Here he was thinking back to the day it came out that Aaron Donald was retiring, not the return, so retiring on the early side a few years back after winning a Super Bowl with the Rams.
5: I didn't see the alerts and stuff, but I heard people yelling down the hallway, cheering. I was like, what the hell's going on? And then I got it on my phone, and it was probably the most we've celebrated in the offseason ever. And then it was the exact opposite this year.
0: Of course, with Donald now coming out of retirement to team up with Miles Garrett.
1: He's not
0: on
1: playing,
0: the Rams.
1: Though, is he? In this game?
0: I didn't think so. Right now, they're officially, it's undetermined.
1: Okay.
0: Apparently, he is going to travel with them. That's the last that I read, so it's possible. This time around, not as much of a jolt for Shanahan because he's had plenty of time to process the possibility.
5: I wasn't, like, crushed on the Sunday that he decided because I decided a month ago it was happening. So I prepared for that the right way, and it is what it is. He's a hell of a player, and we'll have our work cut out for him.
0: For us, not for him.
1: Yeah.
0: We'll see if he plays the Week 1 game. If not, Rams and Niners will play their Santa Clara game Week 14, which is Sunday, December 13th. The Jalen Brunson sound that Jerry and
1: I never got to
0: talking
1: either.
0: About for, like, over a week.
1: Yes.
0: This is on the Road Trippin' show as they, I think from last week, teed him up, obviously, on the Knicks winning the championship in this memorable summer that he and his teammates have enjoyed, he being at the forefront of it all.
6: Your humility through all of this is, like, probably one of the most admirable things. And so, like, just to that point, you were labeled the king of New York.
0: And then she kind of went to, like, you know, how do you deal with that? How do you let that sink in? So on and so forth, kind of just teeing him up for his thoughts on it. And he went with an answer in typical Brunson fashion, I thought.
7: I've never called myself the king of New York. And I will never call myself the king of New York. One. I feel like it's I don't know. I just for me to call myself that, I feel like that's obviously it's eh.
0: Just doesn't go with his brand. Eh.
2: And but that's the beauty of being the king of New York. No, other people say it for
0: correct.
2: You.
0: Yes, for sure.
1: You don't have to wear a shirt that says,
2: no.
1: "Here I am."
2: Yeah. Right. If you were if you're the king of New York and have to tell people you're the king, you're not the king of New York.
0: Yeah. And then he kind of went a little further on.
7: Listen, imagine I get on this call with you, right? I'm like, "Yo, you know, king of New York's here, whatever, whatever." You guys are going to look like, "What the fuck? This dude's so self-centered." Like no, like, I find a way to kind of be the same because of the people around me.
0: He talked about friends he's had since high school. Likeable. Yes. And then also, again, he gave all the credit to both of his parents that they were the reason for why the way he is. So continues to say and do all the right things.
1: Did you hear the clips him talking about being hungry for this year or not? No.
0: I did not.
1: It's another example of if you're a Knicks fan, like, why not win again? Because the mentality they seem to have is we enjoyed it for a month. We are back to business now. And it's kind of like the Cignetti guy from Indiana, where it's like, hey, we won. That's it. It's over. Like, we're mm-hmm. done. He seems like the same exact mindset is running through that team. Like, last year was great, but now people are coming for us. And if we want to be good again, like, we're going to have to start over. So saying all the right things and, like, why not again with the Knicks? Who knows?
0: Yeah, for sure. Speaking of saying all the right things, Anthony Gallo's coming up with the
1: nice.
0: Midday Show,
1: yes.
0: 10 to 2. So a little taste of some of the pearls of wisdom you might hear. I believe these were from one of his shows over the weekend.
4: And I think the Giants defense is going to be that better than the Giants defense. They both have severe flaws.
0: Okay. So what? About that, which is interesting.
2: Well, it's hard to be wrong on that one. You know. Yeah.
0: When the Giants defense,
1: that
0: the Giants
1: edited.
0: Defense.
1: That's
0: no, that was
1: point.
0: Not edited. No, someone dropped these in. Someone threw them under the bus. There were a number of Gallo clips from I don't know what day or night he was on. Here he was trying to make a Richard Neer reference, which went south on him as well.
4: I used to every, you know, Sunday working with, you know, on the, or Saturday it might have been, Richard in Manhattan, and Ira was always one of the first calls, and I love Neer, but I just said Richard in Manhattan. I meant Neer. Richard
1: oh my God.
4: Not Richard in Manhattan. Richard in Manhattan was one of the other calls.
0: Yes. Yes, it was.
1: Did he's here. Did he know you were doing this?
0: I told him when he walked in. I said, hey, I'm going to give you a little plug here. With some audio.
2: That's a nice.
0: And then here he was talking Knicks. You know, men, I'm guilty of this, especially home with young kids. You know, when I go to the bathroom, I kind of maybe milk my time in there a little bit, a little extra time, you know, peruse Twitter or whatever, social media. He's been doing, he doesn't have kids, nor is he married. But I guess similar concept looking back and reliving that experience of the Knicks winning the NBA championship.
4: I'm not ashamed to say this. The amount of times I have cried on the toilet watching Knicks highlights, just getting emotional, is a lot. More than I'd like to, you know, admit.
1: Wow.
4: The amount of random videos, I'm just like, this is safe. OG Anunoby. I love Jalen Brunson so much. It's just where I'm at.
0: There you go. 10 to 2. Gallo coming up on a Labor Day morning.
2: That's a better reason to cry
0: on
2: the toilet than for other reasons.
0: Yeah, I mean,
2: it could be other reasons you cry on the toilet.
0: That's
2: you know?
0: A very so, good point. That's a very funny. Good point. So there you go. A little pop for Gallo coming up in 18, 19 minutes time from now.
1: Sounds good.
0: Happy Labor Day,
1: You'll
0: everyone.
1: Be back next Monday for
0: yes,
1: me, correct?
0: Yes, I will.
1: All right, Chris. Thank you very much. Right. When we come back, a little rapid fire with Rami and Gordon, and then we'll wrap it up on the phones. 888-808-1019 right here on the Fan.
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10: 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Gotta have patience in Brooklyn. No holiday on the inbound BQE. Jam-packed between the Gowanus Merge and Brooklyn Battery off the Cadman Plaza. Outbound, it's moving. Watch out for closures along Flatbush Avenue, Crown Heights, Juve Celebration closing Eastern Parkway between Nostrand and Flatbush Avenues, and Ralph Avenue to Grand Army Plaza later for the parade. Mass Transit note, Brooklyn 234 train skipping Eastern Parkway and Brooklyn Museum all day for Juve. At the bridges and tunnels, it's pretty busy at the East River crossings, but no big troubles. Hudson River crossings, 5 to 10 all around at the George, Lincoln, and Holland tunnels. 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
2: 9:49 as we are wrapping up the summer. That's right, it is Labor Day. Anthony Gallo will join you at 10 a.m. and we'll see if the Jets offense will be ahead of the Jets offense. Like the Giants defense will be better than the Giants defense. That's from 10 to 2. Gordon and myself for a few more minutes. Boomer and Geo back tomorrow at 6 o'clock. Me and Al at 5 a.m. with the warm-up show. All right, so we'll go rapid fire here with you two. You don't have much time to think. So, Gordon, you get to go first, then he'll first on the next one, but you're both going to answer. All right, here we go. Number one, favorite drink of summer in 2026. Go.
6: Tito's on the rocks with a splash of pineapple.
2: Okay. Rami.
7: I like the Surfside lemonades.
2: Oh, look at you. I'm going to go with the Super Light, but the Surfside blueberry lemonade specifically. All right, Rami, you get to go first here. One thing you learned this summer about yourself, or just learned.
7: It's easier to lose weight than I thought.
2: You pig. Most people would not agree with you. Good for you. Gordon.
6: Do not trust ChatGPT with your garden. I have a garden at home. And I've been trying to grow carrots, and for whatever reason, I just can't grow.
2: So what's the bad advice you're getting?
6: Well, I put a picture, because the carrot, the green part grows, and I learned last year just because you got a big stalk doesn't mean that the carrot's ready to be pulled. So this year, I put a picture into ChatGPT, and I've been asking it, is it time to pull the carrot? And it's told me repeatedly, no, it's not time to pull the carrot. Yesterday, it said, yes, it's time to pull the carrot. I put it up on social media. The carrot was not ready. It was like, an inch. It was like the first digit of your finger.
2: So you got a little baby carrot.
6: Yeah, I threw it right in the garbage. It was like yellow.
2: How many of these stalks do you have?
6: I pulled a couple already, and they were halfway decent. But this was the one that was in there the longest. I figured this is going to be the best of the bunch. I filmed it and everything. It was terrible.
2: So this was the big buildup.
6: Yeah, big buildup.
2: And you got nothing for
6: it. Nothing at all. I wasn't even able to eat it.
2: Now, so this is not a commercial for ChatGPT by any stretch. Yours is not a good story. Mine is. So I took a photo of, I am not a grass person. I don't care about the lawn.
6: Right.
2: Especially with kids growing up. They're in the backyard. Now they're older. So, all right, it's time to do something about it.
6: Mm-hmm.
2: So I took a photo of my weed lawn, which is essentially what it is. And I asked ChatGPT before I hire a service, what are we thinking? And it laid out like 8 steps of maintenance and help that it needed.
6: Uh-huh.
2: I wound up calling one of these companies. I don't know if the guy used ChatGPT.
6: Maybe he did.
2: But it wasn't exactly right. It was pretty, it's in the process.
6: Okay.
2: He was pretty close in terms of what Chat said needed to happen to what
6: he did.
2: Plan he has started to lay out. It's not 100% the same, but it's pretty close. So now I'll let you know probably next spring if I have grass or not.
6: All right. Well, I can tell you I don't have carrots.
2: You do not have carrots. Yeah. All right. You get the first one on this one, Gordon. What are you looking forward to mostly this fall?
6: Football. I mean, that's the only thing.
2: Give me something else. Everyone looks forward to football.
6: There's not really. Well, look, my son is off at college right now. Hopefully in the fall he will still be in college. He'll have flunked out. So we have, Parents Weekend in October. Okay. So I guess that's one.
2: All right. That's good. Rami, you can't say football.
7: Hopefully getting in a rhythm with this show during football season on a regular basis.
2: Well, you're in a rhythm with the show.
6: Stop taking days off. You'll be in a rhythm.
7: Yes, but everyone else has been taking days off. It feels like a fill-in.
6: That doesn't mean you have to take days off.
2: Set the tone. The five of us haven't been together for a prolonged period yet.
7: Hasn't happened yet.
2: That is true. This is a good time to tell you I'm off next Monday.
7: I heard you tell CeeLo.
2: Yeah, well, I'll be up till 1 a.m. Rami, you get to go first here. Let's see here. All right, locally. When all is said and done with 2026, which local NFL football player has had the best season?
7: One player, I'm going to go with Jackson Dart.
2: Okay, that's the easy answer. I would agree with you. Gordon.
6: I mean, Jackson Dart is the easy one to go with. I'm going to go with Abdul Carter.
2: Really?
6: Yeah.
2: Look at you.
6: I think he's going to have a breakout season this year. And I will tell you,
2: if Abdul Carter has a breakout year this year, that's just another piece in what I think are a lot of good pieces defensively. Yeah. John's going to be a good team.
6: Yeah.
2: They're going to be a good team. So now back to Gordon. How many wins?

0: for both Jets and Giants. Go.
1: Giants 8, Jets 6.
0: Rami.
2: Giants 8, Jets 7.
0: Okay, pretty much the same.
1: That's a bad season for the Giants if they only have one more win than the Jets.
0: I agree. All right,
2: well, it's a bad season for the Jets also if they have 7 wins because then they're in purgatory.
0: Which is what I've been saying forever.
1: That's the best season they've had in quite some time.
0: And then wind up killing them in
2: the end. Yes, you're building towards nothing.
1: Well, the Colts could be terrible.
2: No, they won't be.
1: They could be. You never know.
2: They won't be. No, the Colts will be good.
1: The Jets are due for a break.
0: The Colts might be good, but does Daniel Jones get through a whole season?
2: Probably not.
0: Probably not, exactly. All right, last one for you, and this is Knick-related. I'll start with Rami. The Knicks are, this season, what?
2: What, their record?
0: Yep.
2: What, they're going to go back to the finals.
0: Back to the finals. Yeah. Look at you.
1: Yeah, I hate to agree with Rami, but yeah, that they've set a very high bar now that anything less than a finals appearance is a failure.
0: I don't disagree. I don't know about the finals, but this team, and it comes back to the clips that CeeLo was just playing. When I look at where it's coming from the top, meaning Jalen Brunson, the leader of that team, he seemed in that interview last week so focused and locked in on. Yeah, what they've accomplished is great, but there's so much more to do. And think about that for a second.
1: And you know, sometimes when you hear quotes, it's just, you can tell they're just playing paint by numbers.
0: Not him.
1: Not with him. It seems like it's a legitimate thing. And when so many of the teams that have won during this stretch where nobody's repeated, the takeaway has been, well, when the Nuggets won, the Nuggets are going to win again, or the Celtics,
0: yeah,
1: or
0: sure,
1: the Thunder. Wouldn't it be fitting if the Knicks are the team that kind of breaks this streak of nobody winning back-to-back and the Knicks win back-to-back?
0: You know what? Why not?
1: Yeah.
0: You know,
1: look,
0: I'm no Knicks fan.
1: They're right there. Absolutely.
0: The Lakers had their time. The Spurs did it. Why can't the Knicks be a team that goes back-to-back?
1: Yeah.
0: You know, there's no now, I know you got LeBron in the division, and that'll make the Sixers better, but does that mean the Knicks can't run through the Sixers? Of course they can.
1: The Knicks are the team to beat until they are beaten.
0: I would agree with that 100%. Well, this was fun. I don't know when we'll do this again. My guess would be
1: Christmas
0: time.
1: Yes.
0: Yeah, maybe
1: Thanksgiving.
0: Holiday time.
2: Black Friday.
0: You're back on Black Friday. I might be in.
1: I'm back
0: Vegas.
1: On at 1 a.m.
0: No,
1: this
0: maybe
1: morning.
0: Not. 1 a.m. tonight.
1: Tonight, yes.
0: Oof.
1: Same day.
0: Well, guess what? I'll see you when you're done.
1: Yeah.
0: And you'll be heading back
1: absolutely.
0: To sleep. Really do appreciate it. Rami, good job. We'll see you tomorrow morning. So here's your deal. Al and I, we got Gallo coming up at 10. Al and I back tomorrow morning at 5 a.m. And then Boomer and Geo, 6 a.m. It is week one in the National Football League. We will catch you guys all tomorrow morning. Gordon, you've got the final word. Say what you got to say.
1: Jerry, I just want to say thank you to you because without you saying that I could come in here, I wouldn't get the chance to do this. So I want to thank you. I think I've thanked you privately, but
0: we're
1: I want
0: good.
1: To thank you on the air as well. And sometimes I forget what I say on the air, so I want to do it last thing out the door.
0: Awesome. Be better.
3: I'm glad you got your call in now, big boy, because starting tomorrow, the man is back who screens the phone calls. You, sir, will be banished.
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5: Michigan just caught the most controversial bailout of the young college football season. Heck, maybe ever. Down by 1 point to Western Michigan with the clock expiring on a desperation Hail Mary, the Wolverines were dead in the water until a second was added onto the clock. No one's really sure where the second came from, but officials say that they found it on a different clock than the one that we're used to. Confusion. I'm Drake Toll.
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0: Anthony Gallo coming to you from a beautiful Labor Day in New York City, the greatest city in the world. I'm filling in for Evan and Tiki today, and it's it. We are here. NFL Week 1 is upon us. Tomorrow, everyone is back, and the season starts in 2 days on Wednesday. Patriots, Seahawks are rematching the Super Bowl. But before we get into that, the Yankees yesterday, and it's tough to remain glass half full, and I am still positive about the Yankees' chances of getting to and competing, possibly winning the World Series. I still feel they are the favorites in the American League, but if Gerrit Cole does not figure it out, and I am not telling you that he does not have it, because I do think yesterday ultimately will be a one-off. And I mentioned earlier in the week how I think that his stuff has looked the best it's looked in 2 years since prior to his injury, the initial injury. And the way, you know, I watched the Astros start, and it wasn't a great start, but the way his fastball looked, the way his breaking balls were looking, just the command of the zone he has. And then you had those two starts, the Astros start and the start against the Red Sox, where he, I believe it was the Red Sox, where he falls off after the fifth inning. And I didn't want to say that, oh, there's a concern there. I even then not pushing him and not pushing Fried, I was just, Boone and the staff are trying to be precautious with these guys who have been banged up in Fried and Rodon and Cole. So they are ready for the postseason. But then Cole goes out there and gives up 3 home runs to start the game and a 4th later. And it's not the amount of runs, but it is the amount of home runs, which is concerning. And that is not a bad Padres team. That is a Padres team that if they were in the American League, they would be getting a bye right now. And that's not to say that it's an excuse. But there is a concern now that I have with Gerrit Cole, because I believe in this Yankees team. And I still think if you're trotting out Cam Schlittler, Max Fried, and Rodon, you got a shot. But my confidence in not just getting to the World Series, but the Yankees actually winning the World Series, is all based on the fact that I think they have the best starting rotation in baseball. That I think top to bottom, 1 through 5, through the bullpen, they have the best pitching staff in all of baseball. But if Gerrit Cole does not figure it out, whether it's to start games strong or to finish games strong, and I don't need him to go 8-9 innings, but to get into the 7th, or at least threaten to get into the 7th, is the minimum. And to start a game the way he did yesterday, when, yes, the offense has been better, but your offense is struggling. That is just, and I'm not saying he went out there trying to do that, but if Cole is not at least 90% of what he used to be, this Yankees team cannot win the World Series. 888-808-1019. They cannot have a hiccup in that starting rotation. And I'm not saying that the guys that they could trot out there as 5th starters, whether it's Rodriguez, possibly Warren, if Ryan Weathers was to come back later in the season, are not good pitchers. That's not what I'm saying. But when it comes to the postseason, you're really just looking at those 4 guys. And they are going to need all 4 of them. Schlittler, Fried, Rodon, Cole. And it's not about getting out of the American League. I think the Yankees will get out of the American League. It's about winning the World Series. And if you go into a World Series against the Braves, against the Dodgers, against the Brewers, the Cubs, whose offense has turned into murderer's row, they're hitting home runs like they're the 80 A's. McGuire and Sosa, the way Bregman and PCA have hit, you are not surviving through a 7-game series. And maybe, you know, I am looking ahead, but I do believe that the American League is very weak. I do believe that this is the Yankees' not only shot, but this is going to be their best chance. And if you go back to 2024, those teams were better than the American League teams that are presented today, and everyone said that was an easy road for them. That Guardians team would have smashed through this American League, minus the Yankees. But this Yankees team, when they get Judge back, the offense will be fine. But you still need the pitching to compete. And last year, I know you guys will call up and tell you the bats failed again, but last year, what killed them against the Blue Jays was two of those games being non-starters because the starting pitching was awful. And I don't want to buy into this narrative too much because I think Max Fried is fine, and I think he's had his playoff moments. He's closed out a World Series series. But I think that when you have a pitcher like Max Fried who has struggled in the postseason, Carlos Rodon, who I think is a great pitcher, but does have his moments of inconsistency, you are going to need Gerrit Cole, who in the postseason is a dog. Outside of a couple of starts, you know, the famous ones being that Red Sox wild card game and his World Series start against the Nationals where he struggled. He is a dog in the postseason. And then you have the one guy who I have no fears about. I there's not one bit of me that doesn't believe Cam Schlittler isn't the best starting pitcher in the American League currently. And when he toes the mound for you in the postseason, you have to feel great that you're walking away with a W. But that's one game. And they're going to start the playoffs. And we'll get into the division race in a bit, because that is a whole nother conversation after what went down this week. And just a week, honestly, on the road trip. But if you're going to start the playoffs in that wild card round, yes, you'll be hosting. You know, the Red Sox did gain some ground on you. But the thought is in my brain that they are going to be hosting. You're going to need to win at least two games. And you can't slip up in a three-game series. There is no room for error. One bad game, your backs are against the wall. So, and God forbid they go out there and you throw a Cam Schlittler and either he struggles or the offense doesn't support him. And now you're in deep trouble. They need Gerrit Cole as much as any other player on this team. I would say that any one of these starting pitchers outside of Aaron Judge are the most important guys on this team right now. Obviously, you need the big man back. You need the head honcho back in the lineup. But if you do not have the complement of these four starting pitchers specifically, you are in trouble. They could survive with an injury to the bullpen. They could survive with another injury to someone that isn't Aaron Judge. They cannot survive if they walk into the postseason and Gerrit Cole is not himself. And I'm not asking for Cy Young caliber Gerrit Cole. What I am asking for is a guy who's going to go out there and give you six solid innings, frustrate the other team. And his control hasn't been the problem. He hasn't been walking guys. He has been giving up a lot of hits. And that is maybe more concerning than if he was walking guys. Because when you look at Cam Schlittler, who hasn't really struggled this year, but if you want to, you know, that Red Sox start, which he still was great, the walks, because he was getting too cute, killed him. What kills Cam Schlittler is the high strikeouts, but by getting high strikeouts, he does like to nibble. He gets cute a little bit. But that's not a concern for me. If he was getting hit hard, even in his positive starts, I would be concerned. And even in the starts that Cole has showed you something, and I'm not going to tell you that I've sat here and told you and even thought to myself that he's had a problem, but now over the last three starts, where I've gone back and just looked at the entire year, he's not, the bats are not missing the ball when he's pitching. And I still sit by, I feel like he's looked the best since prior to his injury over the last month when it comes to just the pure eye test of his stuff. But that doesn't matter if the results are what they are. The Yankees will not get far if Gerrit Cole is not Gerrit Cole. Because all of what we've defended, if you were one of these people like myself that has been positive about the Yankees, was their pitching is so good. Their starting pitching specifically was the best in baseball. That they would be able to overcome anything that the offense gave them short of a, you know, zero runs. And I do think the offense is getting better. I think Garcia has been a welcomed addition to this lineup. I think you're with Bellinger back, Ben Rice looks a little bit more comfortable. He doesn't look like he's trying to do too much. He's seeing more pitches to hit. You hope that, you know, Jazz starts to hit. But I'm confident the offense is going to, you know, even out and get better. The starting pitching needs all four of these guys to compete for a World Series. 888-808-1019. The Yankees have the same goal every year. And the Yankees have their best shot at making a World Series this year that they may have in a while. The American League is down. The Tampa Bay Rays are not a juggernaut. The one team I would say that scares me, and you may be able to get done with them early, is the Red Sox. If I'm a Yankees fan, the Red Sox are the only team, and I think they're better than them. So I'm not saying that you should they would even be favored. That's the only team I think presents a problem for the Yankees. The White Sox, the Astros, the Guardians, the Twins, whoever might end up squeaking in, the Rangers. These teams do not bother me if I am the Yankees. This is your shot. Gerrit Cole needs to step up. As a whole, this pitching staff is what's going to lead them to the promised land. 888-808-1019. Anthony Gallo on the Fan. I got you till 2 o'clock. We got a lot to get into. Is the division over? Was this the nail in the coffin? 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
9: Anthony Gallo on the Fan till 2 p.m. filling in for the great Evan and Tiki. 888-808-1019. I feel like I split the difference between Tiki's professionalism and Evan's professionalism, where, you know, I can't dress as nice as Tiki, but I definitely clear Evan and the tattered shirts he wears coming in here. And, you know, whenever they offer shifts, I'm excited, but I got extra excited when I got a text. Because some would say, today is a reuniting of the greatest overnight Christmas duo that you could have on Fan.

0: in the history. My guy Rami, DJ Rami in the house, who I never see anymore because he's in the mornings. We don't even cross paths anymore. But I was very happy when you texted me telling me you were going to be working with me for the first 2 hours today.
1: Maybe you should get in a little earlier because the only person I see from your show every day is Craig.
0: Well, he gets here really early. Well, I'm supposed to get here. Wow. I also got to get the dumplings.
1: That's true. Every time I do see you, it's you walking in with a bag full of dumplings downstairs.
0: The few times I've seen Rami is me in the cross paths of getting lunch for everyone. Well, and myself. I'm acting like I don't get free lunch out of this, but...
1: Yeah, you eat it too.
0: I eat all of it.
1: I mean, yeah, your show's not, as I heard on Friday, you guys aren't starving at all.
0: Never. Well, we all know this. You know, there was a gap here. When Craig left... The first time when he came back with Evan, when he left the second time, there was a gap of food being here. And at one point, the great Pat Boyle and me bullied Sal. The first Friday, Sal started doing his show. We bullied Sal into getting, that's all it could be described as bullying, into getting us pizza. And then he never got us pizza again. But it was, why I can't complain. He got us pizza. But it worked. We were like the Bash Brothers in Mighty Ducks, but it was just for pizza and not U.S. glory.
1: So basically, just to confirm, you guys, the entire 3 years that I did shifts that weren't the morning, you guys didn't have food. But every year prior to that, you had food in the afternoon. And now since he's returned in the afternoon,
0: there's food back. You've missed it.
1: Right. Because the 3 years that Craig was gone were the 3 years that I worked all the other shifts. And now I'm.
0: Yeah. There would be pigs here. It's not as much because there's no one here anymore. We're the only people down here.
1: I mean, more for the rest of you guys, though,
0: yes,
1: right?
0: Well, when we get pizza, it's almost dangerous. And then there was the Friday Justin Pugh came in where we had Pizza Friday. We got pizza. Craig, we got the three pies. You know, I normally have 2 to 3 slices. That day I had 4. And then Justin Pugh brought in pizza from some bougie pizza place that is like all the rave right now. And I felt obligated. The guy brought pizza. I'm not going to eat it. And he was very adamant about the pizza. And it was awesome. So then I had another 3 slices. And then that was the same night I went out for my brother's birthday, thinking, I'm not going to eat. I'll just drink. And then it was a prefixed menu. And they just kept bringing food to us. And I was like, well, I have to eat this now.
1: You know that alcoholic beverages have a lot more calories than food. Anyway.
0: No. It's not about the calories at this point. It was me surviving the overeating.
1: Oh, jeez.
0: That's what it was. It wasn't the calories.
1: What does not surviving look like?
0: It means like, you know, maybe you're not at that point yet, but you feel sick.
1: Oh, I've gotten there.
0: Your stomach, you can't even breathe because when you breathe in, it's like there's a rock in your stomach. And there used to be a point where I could just eat. I was garbage disposal, but not that point.
1: Yeah, I'm starting to get past that point. It was really like this year was the first time.
0: How old are you now?
1: I just turned 29 this summer.
0: You're getting very close to that point.
1: So this year was the first year that I really felt like, oh my God, there are times that I eat myself to the point that I'm sick, and now I have heartburn, I can't sleep.
0: Oh, heartburn is
1: I'm waking up, feeling disgusting. I feel bloated, but it's worse than bloated. It's just like you said, that rock in your stomach. It's the worst feeling in the world. And so I decided, I was like, I'm done with this, and I lost 20 pounds. So
0: I've lost 20 pounds, but I still manage to overeat occasionally. Well, I've lost 25 pounds. Not to brag. But yes.
1: Sounds like you're bragging.
0: Yeah, well, it's all I got.
1: But I do love your guys' show. I listen every afternoon. It's fantastic.
0: Oh, thank you. They do a great job. I heard their assistant producer is the greatest assistant producer ever. But
1: probably.
0: That's what it
1: that
0: is.
1: That must be what makes the show so great. Although I do have an issue with C-Mac. Because
0: well, let's save this. We will get into this. Right. I promise you we will, because this was kind of my fault, but I still came to your defense. 888-808-1019, the great Rami Lavi, sticking around for a couple hours. We talked about the Cole situation and why that is, you know, alarming. And to pivot a little bit here, you know, I spoke to you 2 days ago, and I felt going into that Rays series, if the Yankees are 2 games back, they could be 3 games back, but if they're 2 games back and you take the series 3-1, now you're tied going into the final series of the year. But you realistically, for me, the goal is getting into that Rays series and being 2 games back. And that does not mean that they can't do it anymore. You have a 6-game stretch before you go back on the road against the Rockies and the Mets here, and I know the Mets are playing good baseball,

0: maybe even one game back right now. But they aren't. They're still four back, and the Red Sox are now 2.5 behind you. The division race isn't over. But if they don't change the consistency in which they win games, and they have been, this is not to say the Yankees have not been playing well, but they will not win the division. And the division isn't the end-all, be-all, but you also have to think about the Red Sox are creeping up on you. So it's not even about gaining ground on the Rays, but it's also about fighting off the Red Sox. Because there's a big difference between making the postseason and hosting the first round. And a big difference between going to any other American League city to play on the road in that first round, as opposed to going to Boston and Fenway, a place that's been a house of horrors for this generation of Yankee player. That is not ideal. And there's very few things that could have me losing faith. Gerrit Cole struggling and continue the struggle could be one of them. Playing that first wild card series in Boston is another. 888-808-1019. My man, Maury in Belmore, kicks us off. What's up, Maury?
1: AG in the house, brother. How you doing?
0: I'm good, man. How are you?
1: I'm good. God bless you.
0: God bless you, too.
1: Two things. First, we're going to start off with this. You got me into this crazy soccer.
0: Yeah, football, you see Roma right now. I'm wearing the jersey right now. They're off to a fire start.
1: Yesterday, I had Juventus. Did you see that game? They were going to lose. They turned that around. My Naples team's unpredictable and stink, but I can't stop watching it. Thanks to you, man. You, all these games.
0: Yeah, it's fun. It's addicting.
1: I'm hooked. I got this guy trying to make me a Chelsea fan. I said, no way. No way. All right, so that's it. I wanted to talk about you guys. I think you were talking about losing weight. I'm almost 60. You got it. I eat everything, but I don't eat a lot of it. I'm telling you, that's the key.
0: Well, the key
1: eat
0: is
1: everything, but for, not a lot of it.
0: For me, it's obviously moderation. It's also just eating at night kills me. Like, I've cut it back, and that's really, I go to the gym 6 times a week, like, whether it's to lift or just get on the treadmill. But it's that. When I eat at night, it's when I struggle the most. And I've changed it now. I've also lived with the warden, and she doesn't let me eat at night. But when I was single, like, that was my biggest problem, was I would just eat at all times of the day.
1: Dude, I eat, like, bowls of cereal at, like, 1 in the morning. No, I get it. No, just the next day, you suffer for, like, 2 days, and it's not just the alcohol.
0: Right.
1: But, listen, I just also wanted to talk about the Yanks. I still feel like we've still got a chance for the division. I'm not scared of anyone. But I also think we need some offense, because it's putrid right now, and it just doesn't seem to be getting better. But the other teams aren't so good either, so we'll see. I don't like our chances, but if Judge comes back, I feel pretty confident. But I can't complain about how we're doing. I can't complain.
0: Maury, it's a good point. I got to let you go just because we're up against it. I love you, brother. I've eaten whole cartons of cereal at night before. But to his point about the Yankees, I actually think the offense has not been perfect. Like, just because they score in bunches is not good. I do think the one thing that I could take away positive from the offense this weekend was the timely hitting. You got a big hit from Spencer Jones. I know they lost the game. It's funny because the two games I thought they hit the most timely, they lost. But you got a big hit from Spencer Jones in the extra innings against Mason Miller. Obviously, the strike him out, throw him out, all that. And then yesterday, they did try to rally late. So there is a little bit of fight that this Yankees team has not shown this year. So it's not perfect. It's not sustainable. But it's really not sustainable if you do not have the complements of those four pitchers out there in a postseason series firing on all cylinders. 888-808-1019. We'll continue the conversation on the other side. Yankees, we'll get into the Mets. A little bit of excitement there. The young guns. Not that I have a lot of hope for Jonah Tom, but it is exciting to continue what has been, ironically, a fun last 3-4 weeks for the Mets. And football is back. NFL week one is upon us. We'll get into all that right here on The Fan. It's time for the Yankees Turning Point of the Game. Be the first caller to correctly identify yesterday's Turning Point of the Game at 866-540-WFAN. That's 866-540-9326. And you'll receive a $100 Wendy's gift card. That's awesome. From our friends at Wendy's. Eat great, even late, at Wendy's. It's all from our flagship station for New York Yankees baseball, The Fan.
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0: quarterback situation in the NFL than in Atlanta. Tua Tagovailoa was named the starter this morning by Kevin Stefanski, and it's simply by default. Michael Penix Jr. still isn't 100%. Undrafted rookie Jack Strand probably looked the best of any of their passers in the preseason, and Tua still looks like, well, the same deer in headlights he was in Miami. Imagine being in the wide-open NFC South where 8 wins can get you a division title and not having a quarterback. I'm Chris Mack.
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0: City Gallo on the Fan till 2 o'clock, 888-808-1019. A glorious day. The summer really doesn't end with Labor Day. Just because the kids go back to school does not mean the summer's over. Until the weather drops below 75 degrees consistently, the summer is still on for me. So today I'm hoping to take advantage of that because it was beautiful out today. And obviously the parade and everything, the parts of the city I'll be in today will not be crowded, but I'm here with you guys, and there's nowhere else. If I was going to work on Labor Day, there's nowhere else I'd rather be than right here on the Fan. We spoke about Cole to start the show and his struggles, and how if the Yankees don't have Gerrit Cole, and this goes for Fried, this goes for Rodon. I don't have any worries about Schlitler. I don't have really any worries about the other two guys either. I didn't have worries about Cole until yesterday, because now that makes three starts where something has popped up. You know, against the Astros, against, I believe it was the Red Sox, where he fell off a cliff after the fifth inning. And then yesterday, where he can't even start the game, and then gives up the three home runs to start, and a fourth home run later in the game. He's being hit too frequently right now, and his control's not a problem. His velocity's not a problem. But if these guys are seeing the ball like they are, that is a problem. Now, we're going to take a listen. Gerrit Cole obviously spoke after the game about the poor start, but let's hear from the Yankees ace right now.
1: Gerrit, why do you think you struggled to get going here in this one?
2: I gave up too many homers in the first, so...
1: Obviously, but just what was it about your stuff that allowed them to take you deep three times in a row?
2: I think that they put really good swings on the ball. I thought the curveball kind of squirted out to Tatis. I thought Machado took a great pitch out, unbelievable swing. And I thought Cronenworth took a pretty good 2-1 fastball and put a good swing on it.
1: After that happens, how are you able to essentially shake that off and go back to work?
2: I mean... You know, sometimes it is what it is, and you got to separate that from doing your job, which is continue to take it one pitch at a time and leave the mistakes behind you and keep working. So just got back to work.
3: How do you feel about where you guys are at with 3 weeks left in the regular season?
2: Yeah, I think that we got some work to do, and we're within striking distance of our goals.
3: Sounds like you guys could get Judge back on this upcoming homestand. Just how excited are you guys for that?
2: It would be awesome. He's a great player, man. So that would be really awesome. And, but just looking forward to him coming back whenever the right time is for him.
0: I mean, that last answer. Captain Obvious on a lot of that. Why'd you struggle? They hit three home runs off me to start. He clearly is frustrated. And I don't think he's, I don't have a problem with any of his answers. You could just tell the frustration is there. He didn't sugarcoat it, but I do think that maybe there is a confidence in him that he doesn't see it as, as he said, the curveball squirted away to Tatis there. Maybe he doesn't see it as a huge issue and it's something that's correctable. I believe it's probably how he views it because he is a star, top of the line starter, and these things are things that he studies and probably feels he could correct. He's clearly frustrated, and Yankee fans are frustrated. Now, Boone also spoke. The question is, I'm curious how Boone adjusts to his struggles. Because we've already seen him, I don't want to say baby him, but be cautious with Fried, with Cole, at times Rodon. And we've seen him not push these guys deep into the game. And I defended it as they're clearly not worried about pushing these guys because they know they can do it. And they're just saving them for the postseason. Now I'm curious if there is something more there that maybe they aren't leading on or they are concerned about. But let's hear from the manager, Aaron Boone, right here.
4: Yeah, probably a couple missed spots. Tatis put a long at bat on him, eventually got the hanging breaking ball there that stayed up enough and put a good swing on it. Cronenworth, you don't expect to get beat to that side of the field, with slug. Probably didn't get the ball to the corner quite how he wanted to, but, good swing. And then Manny, again, he wanting to get it away, kind of more middle down, put a pretty good swing on it.
0: Well, so that he, again, not really given much there. And listen, great hitters are going to get you sometimes. It's just like every once in a while a bad hitter runs into one. The Yankees, and I don't want to sit here and act like I am, you know, completely alarmed about what Garrett Cole has done over the last three starts, but it is a concern that this is part of my equation to the Yankees getting to and competing for a World Series is that 1 through 4, there isn't going to be a better starting four in a rotation in the playoffs. That's including the Dodgers, including the Brewers. But if Cole pitches like this, they're in trouble. So much of and I have an immense respect for Garrett Cole. I think, you know, before his injury, I thought he was the most reliable starting pitcher in over a decade in the sport. He has proven, yes, he's got his slip-ups. Every great pitcher has a bad start in the postseason. He's got two very memorable, like I said, the one with the Yankees in the wild card game and the one when he got crushed by the Nationals in the World Series. Everyone's got those starts. But he has been a dog, a beast in the postseason. Not just with the Yankees, but throughout his entire career, Pittsburgh, Houston, New York. Part of why I was so overly confident about the Yankees' chances this year was because of him. And that confidence, just three starts ago, was riding sky high, even with his struggles in that Astros game. I was like, dude, look at the way he's dotting the fastball, how perfect he's looking. And I know it wasn't resulting in the most perfect start, but I felt like his stuff was there. And I still feel like the stuff is there. That's why I don't want to completely jump over the edge. But this cannot continue. And I don't think he's a guy that needs confidence because I think he's that good. But there's a level of, if this continues going into the postseason, I can't give him the benefit of the doubt that he's just going to flip it come game 2 or 3, however it lines up, where he starts in the postseason. If it all ended perfectly, and you know the way the regular season plays out is going to dictate a lot of this. If it all ended perfectly, I am going Schlittler, Cole, Fried, Rodon in the postseason. And I know everyone's going to be like, oh, righty, lefty. I don't care about mixing up my righties and lefties with the pitchers. I don't. It's not like the hitting. And I also think that's a little overrated at times, especially with the 3-batter minimum. That is my thought is assuming Cam Schlittler is Cam Schlittler and he goes out and dominates a game 1. Then you have Garrett Cole on the mound. That is a tough pill to swallow for a lot of opposing teams, but not if he pitches like this. 888-808-1019. We'll get back to your calls. We'll continue the Yankees conversation. The Mets, I know he pitched earlier this year. Jonah Tong on the mound, continuing what has been a youth movement of sorts in what has been one of the most disastrous, a season that feels like one of the worst in Mets history, has a silver lining and has something to be excited about maybe going into next year. Anthony Gallo on the Fan until 2 p.m. Approved Oil has been the leading heating and oil dealer in New York for over 92 years. 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

0: 101.9, Anthony Gallo on the Fan. A beautiful, lovely Labor Day. We had to do the, you know, because I'm going to get home at 2 o'clock, and the last thing I want to do is then have to, you know, I'm in an apartment, so I don't have, like, an actual grill. I got, like, the smokeless grill, and then the last thing I want to do is go there and have to, like, rush to prep everything. So we kind of did the barbecuing yesterday. You know, enjoyed the nice weather, watched a couple movies. I saw a bunch of movies this weekend. Saw Insidious 17, whatever it was, on Saturday, and actually enjoyed it. I actually thought it was ridiculous, but I actually enjoyed it. It also was just, so the fiance and her sister went to the Ed Sheeran concert at MetLife, and my future brother-in-law was driving them, and he hit me up. He's like, hey, I don't know if you want to come out here, but, like, you know, I'm going to take them back afterwards. So I had to ride back to my apartment no matter what. He's going to go see a movie. I'm like, I'm not doing anything. Yeah, I'll come. And it's pick me up from Secaucus. It's like a six, I don't know, what is that, 10 minutes from Penn Station. But the only thing that fit into the time frame was Insidious. So we saw that. I enjoy those movies, at least the four, first four at least. And it was fun. It was whatever. We had a good time. And then we've been, I watched that Whisper Man by, it's De Niro's new movie on, Adam Scott's in it. Michael Keaton's in it as well. It's on Netflix. It was actually pretty good. Kind of like Silence of the Lambs. It's like a following a serial killer detective type thing, but a little bit more darker, kind of teeters on the horror side, but I enjoyed it. I thought De Niro was good. There's not much De Niro can do to not make me like a movie, but I thought it was a good movie. 888-808-1019. We might go to the movies again today, depending on what happens, since we're not really grilling or anything. Yankees are the topic at hand, trying to scratch and claw, hold on to the division lead, but also fight off the Red Sox. Let's go back to the calls, 888-808-1019. Robbie in Lenox, what up, dude?
1: Hey, Anthony, how are you, man?
0: I'm good, man. How are you?
1: I'm hanging in there. You know, it's, but I haven't been on the Fan for a couple of weeks. I was telling Robbie my mom passed away, so it's been kind of rough, man.
0: Oh, Robbie, yeah, I'm sorry, man. Time.
1: Yeah, thanks, buddy. Yeah, she was my inspiration. She's the reason I know how to play guitar and, you know, sing and do all that other stuff.
0: Well, I'm assuming she's part of your Yankee fandom as well, right?
1: Yeah, absolutely. Mickey Mantle was her hero. So, yeah. So, I'm hoping she can kick doors down for the Yankees.
0: Yeah, maybe. Now they got an angel. You know what I'm saying?
1: Right, but exactly. There you go. Yeah.
0: Robbie, I'm sorry for your loss, though, man.
1: Oh, thanks, buddy. Appreciate it. Yeah, I'm looking forward to football season. I know you're looking forward to your Broncos.
0: Yes.
1: I'm looking forward to my Giants.
0: It's exciting time. It's exciting.
1: Yeah, absolutely. I'm looking forward to the Rangers season. I can't wait for hockey to start. So, about the Yankees, okay, like, I've been a fan, like, what now? Going on 58 years since I'm a 3-year-old kid. Joe Pepitone, when I was younger, he gave me a uniform when I was a kid anyway, so besides that. But as this team is presently constituted in terms of the way they're constructed with their lineup, do you feel if they have to go into Tampa and play a series against the Rays that they can come out and win? Even with their pitching, I just feel my biggest issue with the Yankees is situational hitting. When guys are on base, putting the ball in play, I just don't feel that a team that averages, you know, something like 220 is a team that has a championship, you know, pedigree to them. I don't know. I think they're good enough to get to the World Series, you know, but I don't know. It's a crapshoot sometimes, and sometimes it's not. Look at the Dodgers. They built the best team. But I'm saying, basically, Anthony, is like, I just – their at bats at times bother me in terms of putting the ball in play, situational hitting. But I have to say, Spencer Jones has been great.
0: He's been a revelation. Robbie, I'll say this much. With the Yankees and the Rays, I think that a lot of what we look at with the Yankees, they're

0: Rays have the same problems. Like, their offense is not, they may look like they have a deeper lineup because there's a couple of more 270 hitters in that lineup.
1: They don't really, right?
0: They
1: right,
0: don't. Right. Offensively, they scored, if I'm correct, I'm looking at it right now, actually. They've scored one more run than the Yankees. Their pitching staff is not even close to the Yankees' pitching staff. And when you think about how much the Yankees' offense struggled in August, and then think that the Rays have only scored one more run than them, that is kind of an indicator that their offense is not that much better than the Yankees. And I don't think going into Tampa, yes, there will be more Rays fans there than normal. It's still going to be a majority Yankee fan base in Tampa. It is.
1: It's St. Petersburg, the place.
0: Right. It's going to be funny, like, right? It is. And Robbie, I appreciate the call, man. I'm sorry for your loss.
1: Oh, thanks so much, buddy. Good to speak to you.
0: Good to speak with you too, Robbie. It is going to be like the Knicks going to Philadelphia or Cleveland or Atlanta or San Antonio. But really, Philly is what we're focusing on here. It's going to be like going there and feeling like the road team is the home team. Now, the Rays have been a bit better situationally when it comes to how they hit with runners in scoring position. It's they have the highest average runners in scoring position, which is kind of the indicator that you want. But when you look at their OPS, it is only, it is a decent chunk more. But you have to think about this through the lens that the Yankees haven't had Aaron Judge and Cody Bellinger for the majority of this season. They're almost 40 points higher than the Yankees' OPS. The average is a little bit more where this gets out of hand. But that is also, for me, when you think about Judge not being here, Bellinger not being here, the fact that Ben Rice struggled so much while they were gone, felt like he was doing too much. He also wasn't getting a lot to hit. I do think these offenses are very neck and neck. And I'm sorry, I'm taking the lineup with Aaron Judge. I don't care about his postseason struggles. I can't think about the past. All I can think about the present. When Aaron Judge is in the lineup, the Yankees are a better team than any other American League team. And as currently constructed, even if he didn't come back, I still like their chances in a Rays series against the majority of the American League. If they had to play, let's say it had flipped, and the Rays were the third place team, or third place in the AL East, but were the second wild card team, and the Red Sox were leading the division, I'd have bigger concerns. Because I think going in the Fenway is a bigger issue for the Yankees than playing in St. Petersburg. The crowd in Fenway, there will not be Yankee fans there. And that has been a place that this Yankees team, this Boone, Cole, Judge era of Yankees have struggled in Fenway. 888-808-1019. The Chief in Cherry Hill. What's up, dude?
2: I'm doing good. How are you today, Anthony?
0: I'm good, man. What are you the chief of?
2: It's just a nickname of my friends have given me over the years. So it's a name that stuck. As follows, I mean, I think it's the first time I'm speaking to you, but I think you're really hitting the nail on the head. The Yankees rotation, I think, is incredible. I think even the issues with Gerrit Cole, I wouldn't be too worried. I feel like the last few starts, tell me if I'm wrong, but it's almost like he's viewing it as like preseason games. Like he's just trying to fine tune stuff. See, oh, maybe I could, drop a curveball in over here or, dot a fastball there. And
0: I mean, listen, that is not, if I was going to feel better about this, and maybe the only problem I'd have with that, and this is not a big problem because is they are still in the division race, but it's also not the end of the world if they don't win a division. If that's what he's doing, fine. Then maybe that, but I don't want to give him the benefit of that doubt. And I think that I'll let you finish your thought in a second. My biggest concerns was the Astros and Angels games, he fell off. Then yesterday, he does get to the seventh inning, but he started so poorly, I don't find the reward in what he did yesterday. And giving up six hits in two of his last three starts and eight hits in the other, that is concerning to me. He's getting hit a ton.
2: I do agree with that. I mean, in the other starts, I think the difference with the playoffs is in the other stats we were talking about where he fell off the cliff in the playoffs, when you have a Will Warren, a Ryan Weathers, Clark Schmidt in the bullpen, you know, he gives you five innings, one run, two runs. I think we take that. But I think the bigger concern, like the previous caller said, is the situational hitting. Like, I think yesterday, we're down 3-0. George Lombard, one out double, whether it was a fourth inning, fifth inning.
0: Right.
2: And with Ryan McMahon, with Austin Wells coming up, you know that there's no shot that he's scoring. It's just not happening. And I think the top of the lineup will be fine come postseason time.
0: Well, you're going to get Judge back. You are going to get Judge back.
2: You're going to get Judge back. It'll be better. You know, Cody Bellinger will see more pitches to hit. Ben Rice will see more pitches to hit. I'm nervous, let's say you have two outs and two on, and you get to the number seven spot in the lineup, number eight spot in the lineup. I have zero confidence in these guys coming through. And to me, that's really the only concern. And for me personally, I think the bullpen will be fine, especially with putting those starters in there. Schlittler and Fried, I'm totally fine.
0: Right.
2: The situational hitting towards the bottom of the lineup, that has me nervous. But to be honest, the rest of the American League sucks.
0: That is the silver lining, Chief, and I appreciate the call, man. That is the silver lining. Is I do think that. I think this is a down year. I do think the Red Sox are I don't know if they're a contender, but I do think they are a good team and they could give the Yankees fits. My concern is over his last, seven starts, he's given up 30 hits and he's given up six hits, eight hits, six hits, four hits, five, and six hits respectively. They are making contact with him. That is the concern. I'm not worried about the pitch count because like he just said, you know, they do have some guys that will help them out in the bullpen long relief-wise. But I do have, and I'm not worried about them pitching him deeper in the games. Like, I do think they are going to give them more length. Like, if it's Fried, Cole, and Rodon, and where we see them getting taken out in the sixth, I think Boone is going to trust them to get through jams, get through tough innings, to get into that seventh inning. These are not young kids. These are vets that have done this before. You're listening to Anthony Gallo on The Fan, WFAN-FM, WFAN-FM HD1, New York, 888-808-1019. I'm not waving the white flag on Cole. I do have my concerns. And yes, he was now, if I want to turn it around and say there were positives here, he got through seven innings with 84 pitches. That feels pretty efficient. And yes, he gave up those home runs, but it wasn't like he was throwing a ton of pitches with those home runs. And he's not striking, he didn't strike out a ton of guys yesterday. But there is that concern of how much they are making contact with him. Justin in Toms River, what's going on, Justin?
3: Hey, Anthony. Thank you, as always, for taking my phone call. Happy Labor Day to you.
0: Happy Labor Day to you, too, dude. What's going on?
3: Nothing much, man. I obviously want to talk some baseball with you. You know, I agree with a lot of the points you made. You know, just you basically took the words out of my mouth. Cole went seven innings yesterday. Yes, granted, he didn't have the start that he wanted yesterday. Gave up three runs. Gave you a very workmanlike performance, giving up only 84 pitches and three runs. Granted,
0: four runs.
3: Cole, throughout his career, has had the propensity to give up the big home run. But still, put you in a position to win the game. The Yankees didn't win.
0: He gave up four home runs, though. That is, you can't excuse
3: it. That's always been a niche on his belt throughout his giving up the propensity to give up the home run. My biggest concern, obviously, you worry about the offense and with Judge coming back, is he going to be healthy? My biggest thing is the bullpen. McCullough was talking about it before. You're going to have guys that are going into this bullpen that have never went in the bullpen before. And you also have guys like Blackburn and Hedrick that have never done that before. I think Cashman really dropped the ball by not adding to this bullpen for this team, because I'm not concerned about the starting rotation. Nobody can really match up for us 1-4 what we're going to go out there and give. This bullpen, are they going to be able to hold the lead? Are they going to be able to keep you in the game when the situation is when it calls for it? That's my biggest concern, because you're going to have guys, Warren, you're going to have Schmidt coming in there,
0: right,
3: coming back off an injury. Those are a lot of questions. Everybody seems to think the bullpen is going to be fine. I'm not so sold on that. I think that might be the Yankees undoing. Getting to a World Series is their bullpen.
0: Justin, and I appreciate the call. I I can't tell you that it is concrete. I don't feel the same way about the bullpen that a lot of you guys do. And I know there are players in this bullpen that haven't done it before in the sense that they don't have a ton of postseason experience. But all I can do is what they've showed me. Hedrick, Bednar, Blackburn, Hill, they've been fantastic. Like, I can't go out there, and I know Tim Hill has had his struggles, but I can't go out there and think that they are just automatically not going to be able to cut it. I actually thought Will Warren was pretty great out of the bullpen on Friday. I think that was a huge positive. Ryan Weathers, if he comes back, is only going to be in the bullpen. It'll be too late for him to be in the rotation, and I just don't view him as anything more than that. So I same thing if they get, you know, with Clark Schmidt coming back and stuff like that. Bednar, I have no concerns about Bednar. I think that you guys are going to laugh at me, and I do think that he's, you know, he pitched last year with this team, and I know it's a small sample size. He's got a makeup that I like his stuff. I think basically after the first month and a half of the season, he's been pretty lights out for them. He doesn't walk a ton of guys. I'm not really worried about him. And a lot of my biggest thing is their bullpen doesn't walk a lot of guys. They don't give up a ton of hits. Like, they all have low averages against, low whips. So I have that confidence that they will be able to carry that over into the postseason. Now, what you hope is Will Warren, you know, maybe it's an Elmer Rodriguez. You hope one of these guys steps up and is an added piece for the bullpen. And I already said it. I'm not excusing Brian Cashman's trade deadline. But even with that said, Garcia's been great. I mean, Ramos has been pretty bad, but Garcia's been great. So offensively, yes, hindsight's 20/20. Maybe he did a good job there. I do think they should have added somebody in the bullpen. I don't think he did enough at the deadline to support a team that's looking for a World Series chance, especially when they were pretty confident they were getting Judge back. And if you want to tell me, oh, I don't agree with it. I used to hate this anytime a Mets GM said this. But if you want to view Judge as an acquisition in this season, he's coming back and it's like getting a superstar via trade, fine. But they don't have that in the bullpen. 888-808-1019. Phil in Spring Valley, what's going on, Phil?
4: Hey, good, good, good. I mean, I'm hearing a lot of these points, and the one thing that really sticks out to me is sort of like the mental part of the game and the fact that most pitchers, you know, the Yankees have not scored, didn't score a first inning run in who knows how long, and that was a huge struggle. A lot of these pitchers know that they have to pitch pretty much lights out with this scoring not being something that's automatic. I know we're discussing this pitching.
0: Do you think that, let me ask you this, Phil, because it's a good point, but you think that, like yesterday, Cole gave up 3 runs to start. I don't think he's pressing out the gate.
4: That's on him. No, that's on him. But let me put it this way. If they are down 4-0, and by the third inning, it's 4-2. By the seventh inning, it's a 4-3, 4-4 game. As much as we look at it and go, hey,
0: the pitcher's still giving him a chance. Cole, right.
4: Correct. He worked hard. No, he worked hard to get through, you know, the innings, like they discussed, the workhorse and things like that. But if you're not putting up runs in this game and you're not making these games on, you know, every one of these games that the Yankees are winning are scrappy pullout games. They're not, their offense is not dynamic enough and putting, they had chances. Well, they have not had a grand slam. They're one of 2 teams this year.
0: I know.
4: Do not have a grand slam this year.
0: Right.
4: Because they cannot do anything with men on bases.
0: Phil, I actually don't hate that point. And to get away from just talking about yesterday's game, I think, for example, they won the game. But against the Angels, where Cole struggles, a great call, Phil. It's a good point. Where Cole struggled in that sixth inning, I do think there's a level of, all right, it's 1-0 or it's 2-1, and you're pitching great, but you feel like at any moment you could make a mistake that puts you down 2 runs and the game is over. Yeah, I think that's fair. I think it's tough for me to say that when your starting pitcher starts the game giving up 3 runs. And not just 3 runs, it's 3 home runs. And then gives up another one later in the game. But I can defend a pitcher that gives up three runs, goes seven innings, four runs, goes seven innings, and say, well, he still gave his team a chance. But when you do it so early in the game, and he battled. The one thing I have to say is, as much as I've gotten on Cole early on in this show, he did battle. But it's the fact that he's getting hit, and he's getting hit hard. That is problematic to me. And listen, no one knows a lack of run support like a Met fan does. It happened with, you know, Harvey. It's happened with Santana. It happened with DeGrom's entire tenure with the Mets. They never scored runs for him. It's happening again with Nolan McClain. I get it. And I've seen it. And it feels like you're not doing it after the game or before the games, but it feels like, you know, in a DeGrom start, it's almost like, oh, man, he gave up two runs. How could he do that? But then you stop, and you're like, that was a devastating home run, but the guy gave up two runs, or the guy gave up three runs. You know, back in the day when a pitcher would go seven innings and gave up three runs, I'd be like, man, that was a good start. Like, I remember the days where pitchers would battle through, and it was, you gave up three runs early, four runs early, you're still expected to go seven. And I'm sure there's a guy out there, well, back in my day, they used to go nine even if they gave up three runs. So early on, like, I would watch, Johan would go seven innings even if he gave up three runs. He threatened to go into the eighth inning. Now, yesterday, the one thing I will say is, if that game's close, let's say it's 4-4, they may bring Cole back out for the eighth inning because he was at 84 pitches. Yeah, 84 pitches. And the one thing he has been is efficient. He's only walked three guys in his last four starts. Over his last six starts, he's walked five guys. So he has been very efficient in that aspect. But when you do that and you're not getting the run support, and the same thing goes for the offense, as much as I credited them for giving you timely hitting, they scored the run in extra innings. It still was only their second run on Friday. And then yesterday they give you the three runs late in the game. It still wasn't good enough. And it was too late. And you can't just wait to get to the bullpen to start. That is a good bullpen, to be fair, but it's the game three against the team with a great bullpen. They were worn down. So there are these question marks. I am still fairly confident this Yankees team will figure it out. But the one thing that needs to change is what I'm seeing from Cole. So whether he's testing stuff out and working stuff out mid-season, fine. It better change soon. Because I just can't give the benefit of the doubt that it won't carry over into the postseason. 888-808-1019. I got you till 2 o'clock here. 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

0: That's right. A major Labor Day with you guys as we get ready for the start of NFL season. Week one is upon us. We are finally done with all, you know, we'll get the final kicker for what, you know, whatever the Jets decide to do, a kicker, but we are, maybe they bring in a backup quarterback also, but we are finally here. A beautiful week one. And as much as, like, I'll complain as the season goes on, there's too many days that they're playing football. It is also pretty awesome that we are getting a Wednesday and a Thursday this week. Wednesday kicks it off, Patriots, Seahawks, and then Thursday's Rams, Niners. So two awesome matchups to start the season, and it is upon us, and there is excitement. And yes, we've had, you know, a little bit of hope when Brian Daboll and Daniel Jones won a playoff game. The next year was fun, but it feels like, and then you get the Aaron Rodgers stuff the next year, and then that never really got to take off because you had the excitement, and it was, you know, at times annoying, but then it kicks off, and we're finally excited to see him play, and he gets hurt. And then the next year, he just did not look right until later in the season. But we finally have a little bit of hope and excitement around both these teams. So it's fun to be back. Football is back. You know, getting all the fantasy. I had two fantasy drafts last night. I got a fantasy draft tonight. It's just, it's exciting. It's the, like, I know fall, you know, winter are right around the corner. But it is, we are getting into MLB playoffs, football. Then we'll get opening night at the Garden, the Banner, the Knicks, LeBron James. It's a wonderful time right now in New York sports. The Yankees have a legit, as much as we, you know, complain and dissect the Yankees, they have a legit shot at winning a title. And not that the Jets and Giants are Super Bowl contenders, because they're not. There is excitement around these teams. Hopefully the Giants are competing for a playoff spot. The Jets have what I think is going to be an exciting offensive unit. And it's nice. I've been doing this now with you guys, you know, part-time for 3 years. There hasn't been a lot of excitement around the football season. And by November, we're dissecting coach candidates and quarterbacks playing against Middle Tennessee State. I don't think that's happening this year. Back to the calls we go. Sean in Long Beach Island. What's going on, Sean?
1: Big A. Listen, my man, don't forget the Bonehead Bowl with the Jets and the Titans. I mean, you got Salah, you got Bonehead, Brian the Bonehead, and Aaron Glenn, of course, Michael Singletary's mini-me.
0: Right, no, there's a lot of great matchups. And even that Jets-Titans game, which those might be two of the worst teams in the AFC, there's still storyline there. You have the Jets versus their former head coach. And the Daboll stuff is, to me, it's against a New York team, so I do think that matters. But there's a storyline there. There is a ton of the, you know, Sunday night Dallas versus the Giants, Monday night's Broncos Chiefs. Like I said, you get Rams Niners on Thursday. Wednesday is the Super Bowl rematch. This is a great week one slate.
1: And we got Anthony. Listen, that's the Bonehead Bowl with the Jets Titans. Listen, and about the tennis, what I was trying to tell you is sit behind the net. If you sit on the side of the court, your head is going to be turning back, turning side to side, and it's annoying through the whole thing.
0: Oh, I get what you. Your phone was breaking up, so I don't. It sounded, and you talk about cannolis a lot, so it sounded like cannolis. But that makes. I appreciate the call, Sean. If I ever do go to the U.S. Open, I want to experience it as much as I can't stand tennis, and you know they're all pretentious. You know, get over yourselves. But he is right about the. That is a good point. If you sit mid-court, you're just snapping your head back and forth. It's behind the net. Thank you. His phone was breaking up. This is a Saturday call. But, yeah, I'd want to get the melon drink, all that. I went when I was a kid, but I'll watch a couple matches. I'm not going there to watch tennis if I go.
2: I've banned it this year. I'm not going this year.
0: Why?
2: The influencers have ruined it. Much like most things in this city.
0: Private equity and influencers.
2: Yes. Well, no, the influence. I don't care about private equity. Fine. You know, capitalist society or whatever. Well,
0: they've ruined my favorite taco place in Manhattan.
2: I did see that, yes. But
0: thanks a lot.
2: The influencers are worse to me because they show up and they make it all about themselves. They don't even care. Like, They're not trying to promote anything anymore. You. They're just trying to promote that they're at that thing.
3: Yeah,
2: it's all
3: course.
2: About themselves. So the businesses who are getting into business with these influencers, why? What's your point? Like, they're not promoting you anymore. They're just promoting themselves. And they don't know how to behave themselves. They make it all about themselves. They're all yelling screaming at the top of the lungs. Like,
3: it's fair. The one thing I will...
2: Respect what you're at. Like, and then there's a line out the door for freaking a $9 latte because... You decided that, it, like, because a bunch of people on the internet all at once got together and couldn't make their own decisions. They had to have groupthink and decide that that's the latte of the summer. It's insanity.
3: Well, I will say this, and you're right. I agree with you. I'm not agreeing with you there. I will say this,
2: and I'm the social media guy.
3: Yeah, like, most people are going to this not caring about tennis. The majority of people go over the last 4 years, I would say, since the pandemic, because they're just going because it's an event. Like, I want to go because I would watch a match. Like, I love sports. Even though I'm not a tennis fan, I would watch a match. I'm going to just experience it.
2: So it doesn't have to be about the tennis. It could be about the experience. But that's my point. It's gone beyond. It's not about the experience anymore. It's about posting that you're there.
3: Yeah, it's everything.
2: No, it's not. It's about posting the picture of the drink.
3: But this is everything. I talked about this on Saturday. Every time I walk around the city, there's a line to things I don't even know what it is, but there's lines around the block for it. And then it's like a mango drink that's $37, and people are waiting 2 hours to get this mango drink.
2: Because some girl with no job who moved from Idaho told you to do it.
3: And listen, I want to just put it out there. If there's somebody who wants to

0: yourself. 888-808-1019. Richie in Queens. What's up, Richie?
1: Anthony, how are you?
0: I'm good, Richie. How are you, sir?
1: I'm good. Labor Day, beautiful, sitting up here in PA. I'm up in PA now. The weather is phenomenal. I'm going to golf a little later. It's a great weekend.
0: That's beautiful.
1: You're right about sports. Yeah, I mean, sports right now is really great. Real quick with the Giants, real quick, and I want to make a point with the Yankees, if you let me. I'm excited for the first game, and I've been talking about it all week, obviously. This is a barometer game. Do we put pressure? Do we let Lamb? Do we let Pickens? Do we let their third receiver, who's pretty good? Do we let them run rampant because our secondary is mediocre? It's going to be about the pressure, Anthony. It's going to be obviously stopping the run. We've got a couple of guys there, Richie.
0: And I said this a lot over the last couple of weeks. The best way to mask a bad secondary is getting after the quarterback.
1: Pressure.
0: Yes. And I think these first 2 weeks are going to be such a good measuring stick. And yes, the Giants could take advantage of the early season malaise that these teams deal with. Like, we've seen it before. We've seen teams start 3-1 and they're completely fraudulent. And I'm not saying the Giants, if they do that, are. But you could take advantage of the Cowboys and Rams early on. But if they're playing well, this is going to be a good way to test yourself against good offenses, good passing attacks, and two teams with solid offensive lines. I think the Cowboys' offensive line was a bit of a struggle last year. I think it's healthier. I think they are geared up to be a little bit better. They have weapons everywhere. They have the two solid wideouts.
1: Yeah,
0: they have the tight end. They have the run game and the quarterback. It's going to be a test for the Giants week one.
1: Yeah, I want to see one out of two of those games. And you know, real quick, I'm looking at the wild cards, and you know, Toronto is there, obviously versus the Guardians. Looks like San Diego, Arizona, and those two teams, especially Arizona and Toronto. Oh no, there's too many teams in front of them. I've been saying for years, it's 162 games. You don't care who's in front of you, win your games. With the Yankees, Cole's an issue a little bit because at this point he's given up, in his last 20 innings, he's given up 10 earned runs.
0: Right.
1: Okay, I think he's a bar. You cannot, I am not a fan of Rodon. I had him for 2 years on my team. I think he can explode and implode at any time. He's such a factor. I would have liked to see the Yankees get Eric Miller, one more bullpen. One more guy in the bullpen. Blackburn has been phenomenal.
0: He's been awesome.
1: I'm a big critic of him. He's been great.
0: Awesome. But, and we laughed when they got him. And I gotta let you go, Richie, just because we're up against it. I know you're a scorned Giants fan because he had the one good year with you and left. I think he's a good pitcher. I don't think he's ever gonna replicate what he did with the White Sox and Giants. I think he's a solid 3 or 4 starter, and that's what he is for the Yankees. And he's been, this year he's been banged up. I mean, he almost threw 200 innings last year at a 3.9 ERA. And ironically enough, he's got a 3.09 ERA again this year. And as far as he's concerned, if I'm the Yankees, I'd rather the Blue Jays there's probably no shot that the Guardians or Blue Jays, if they're the last wild card, face the Yankees. But I'd rather the Blue Jays and the Guardians. I think the Guardians have good pitching. I think the Guardians have an underrated offense with a lot of young pieces that are growing. And if Jose Ramirez is healthy, he is a danger. He is one of the most underrated players of the last 10 years in baseball. 888-808-1019, to say the least, with football coming back. The wild card races in September are going to be super exciting in both leagues, as you got a ton of teams still in it. We'll get back to that conversation. We'll continue the football conversation. And the Mets have been a disaster. This season has been a disaster. But I am finding myself enjoying watching them more and more. And I'll get into why that is as well. On the other side, Anthony Gallo till 2 p.m. filling in for Evan and Tiki. 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
3: There were plenty of big numbers thrown up this weekend around college football, including by some of the names near the top of the Heisman leaderboard. But one guy in particular impressed the most, and he didn't do it against a cupcake, and showed why I think, while he may not win the Heisman, he's, in my opinion, QB1 looking ahead to next year's draft class. Trinidad Chambliss was firing laser beams last night for Ole Miss against quality competition and a big-time win for the Rebels. I'm Chris Mack.
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0: Giants and Jets are back Sunday. It gets me jacked up. As much as I enjoy watching college football, it's like a teaser. It's an hors d'oeuvre. It's an appetizer to the football season for me. And, you know, this is the one week I'll give a pass where there's, you know, Wednesday, Thursday, Monday night. You know, once we get to that, like, well, my God, this is great. Football's back. Then you get to that, like, December, November area where it's like, oh, there's a Thursday night, Friday night, Christmas Day. And it's like, all right, it's a little too much now. I'm a little footballed out. But right now, jacked up. And I'm jacked up because I am a Broncos fan. I think everyone knows that by now. But I have my entire life had a rooting interest in the Jets and Giants because, you know, being an out-of-town football fan, you get stuck with the local games. I don't pay for a Sunday ticket. I don't got it like that. I'm not going to tell you I watch Broncos games because I don't want to incriminate myself. But I've my entire life followed the Jets and Giants because those were the games on. So I get excited when they actually feel like there is some positive energy surrounding the team, where there is optimism. For the Giants, there's expectations. Chris Maris said it. It's not about hope. It's about expecting to win now. And for the Jets, I know a lot of people do not believe in Aaron Glenn. I know a lot of people do not believe in Geno Smith. But I do think, by default, the quarterback, you can't argue it, the quarterback position is going to be better. But I do think this team is going to have an exciting offense. They're going to, defensively, there's going to be struggles. I think the Giants, where I have more hope for the entire unit as a whole with the Jets, I have more hope for the Giants, even though their secondary is shaky. They still have some talent, whether it's Phillips or Newbin, Holland, Adebo. Like, they have some talent in that secondary. The Jets have some young players. I do love the trade for Sweat was great. I love Tavondre Sweat. I think he is a stud and younger, cheaper, more controllable than Quinnen Williams was. Obviously, still have McDonald. You have David Bailey in there. You draft Pons. There's some young talent there. They're going to struggle defensively, in my opinion. But offensively, you have the three wide receivers. You have the two tight ends. You have a good running back room. Breece Hall, Allen, Davis. And then you do have an improved quarterback. I think the offensive line is improved. So I do think they are going to be exciting offensively. For the Giants, they may not have as much offensively, but they still have pieces. You have a stud wideout, one of the best wideouts in the league in Neighbors. You have Isaiah Likely. I like Theo Johnson. I know a lot of Giants fans don't. Your running back room is very good, and you have the young quarterback. The offensive line you think should be improved. So there's excitement there as well. Defensively, their pass rush should be one of the 10 best pass rushers in the league. You hope it's a little better than that, that it can mask their struggles in the secondary. But there is excitement surrounding these teams. And with the Jets, no matter what happens this season, which I don't think is a thing, if they win too many games, as some of you say, I still think that's a positive. You're building a foundation. You're creating winning habits. You're proving that maybe this coaching staff is the right coaching staff. And you're going to control the QB market next year. If there is a veteran or a free agent out there with the cap space and draft capital the Jets have, you're going to control that. If the Jets are finishing outside of the top five in the draft order, they are still going to have three first-round picks, a 2028 first-round pick. They have their second-day picks as well. They are going to be able to trade more draft capital and more assets than any other team in the league. So if the difference is they're picking at 9 or 10 and they're fighting with the team picking 5th to trade up to the top 4, they're still going to have more to give up than that team. And then obviously, I don't think the Cowboys, I think, are going to be great this year. I don't think they're going to win the division, but I think they're going to be very good. The Colts, it all depends on health. It depends on, you know, a wide receiver room overachieving like it did last year, the defense playing like it did last year, Jonathan Taylor playing like he did last year. But I do think the Colts are going to be a 9-10 win team. If not, maybe you get a little bit of help there as well. If Jones gets hurt, who knows what happens with the Colts? But the Jets will still control that QB market. And I think no matter what, you have to see growth within the coaching staff, within the young players, within the offense. Because if you don't see that and the Jets win 2, 3, 4 games, you're starting from a clean slate again. And I don't know if Garrett Wilson will ask out. I don't know if Breece Hall will ask out. But it is not something you want to risk, that your two best offensive players are disgruntled, that you've now stunted the growth of your other young offensive players because you have bottomed out yet again, and you've created poor habits yet again, and you've gotten people used to losing yet again. And the coach will be gone. A lot of you think the GM will be safe, but I can't envision if they win 3 or 4 games that the GM is just going to be sitting around keeping his job, especially if they're going to chase a big coach next year. But then there's the aspect, and we never think about it. It's always about the quarterback. You got to suck to get a quarterback. But then it's like, you have talent on this roster. If the talent, which has gone through multiple rebuilds now, Garrett Wilson and Breece Hall are young. They've been through a ton of rebuilds. Are they going to want to stick around for yet another? You haven't even gotten through this rebuild, and you would have to start another rebuild. 888-808-1019. I think it's going to be a fun year. I think it's going to be an exciting year, and I don't think we're going to be sitting here in the first NFL week of November talking about who the Jets are eyeing at quarterback. We will be talking about that to some extent, but it's not going to be the main focus. And for the Giants, I think they're going to compete for a wild card. Do I think it's a guarantee? No. But I think they're going to compete for a wild card, be competitive, be exciting, and give Giant fans something to root for well into the final weeks of the season. And you never know. Teams fall off. A quarterback gets hurt. You lose a couple of games early. It puts you behind the eight ball. The Giants could be really leading in that wild card thing. You get in, you don't care. But this is the point, is progression. And the biggest goal that comes out of this season, and we'll get into this later about who the most important players are on both teams. Obviously, the quarterback is up there. No matter what happens with the Giants, you want to know that Harbaugh is the right guy. And that Jackson Dart is the guy. Even if he struggles early, that doesn't mean he isn't the guy. But you want to come away from this season knowing you have the guy with the coach and that tandem going forward is the right combination to lead this Giants franchise forward. 888-808-1019. Anthony Gallo on the Fan till 2 o'clock. We'll continue this conversation. Who are, obviously Jackson Dart is an obvious one, but who are the most important players on the Jets and Giants? We'll get into that as well. Total Orthopedic and Sports Medicine is expanding across Long Island, New York City, and New Jersey. 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

0: 108 1019. I got you till 2 p.m. Filling in for Evan Tiki. The man, Zach Elb, is up after this. So, we'll get back to the calls in a second. A little national football stuff. Tua named the starter for the Falcons, and they waited as long as possible. Michael Penix was cleared as the Falcons starter. Michael Penix was cleared, but he's not the Falcons starter. He's going to be inactive week one, most likely. Tua announced the Falcons starter, and he's now the sixth starter in their last six seasons for week one. They had Matt Ryan. They had, Mariota, Kirk Cousins. And then I guess Michael Penix started last year, if I'm correct. And it has been a laundry list.
1: Desmond Ritter is one of them.
0: Desmond Ritter. There was another picture here. Average white guy. Could not figure out who it was. Kind of looked like Zach Wilson, but I knew it wasn't him.
1: It's not Desmond Ritter. Desmond Ritter's not white.
0: Maybe I mixed up. Maybe light-skinned. But was he number nine? Whatever. Still sucks.
1: I wonder who the six are. Now I'm curious.
0: I think it's Matt Ryan. I think you're right. Matt Ryan, Ritter, Mariota. I'm just looking at a picture of him through the helmet. Maybe he's just light-skinned. And then Kirk Cousins, Penix, and now Tua. And Tua will not be the starter for them all season. And, I'm not getting the fantasy football talk. It's also why I stayed away from guys like Kyle Pitts and Drake London, because I just have fallen into that trap with Tua year in and year out. He's a disaster. At one point, I thought he was a legit good quarterback. And I don't think it's all just because of injury. I just think he wasn't the guy we thought he was. And it's ironic to think back to that national title game where they subbed him in for Jalen Hurts. And Jalen Hurts, he always produced in college. And then he gets to the NFL and has done nothing but win games. And Tua has really struggled. Obviously, got to the playoffs a few times, but has really struggled. And you go back to the era where, everyone loved Mike McDaniel, and there was still the hope that Tua with Waddle and Hill could have that awesome, an awesome offense. And then, my favorite memory was that McDaniel did that like hour long sit down, which was some of the wildest conversations a head coach has ever. And you go back and it sounds even crazier today because he sounds like he's stoned every time he speaks. But him describing to us saying like the way he throws the ball lefty, it's almost like he's throwing it righty. And we should have known right there that this was going to fail. But the sixth quarterback in six. So it's not all, we look at the Jets and their, carousel of quarterbacks. Some teams have had it worse. Like look at the Browns, where they've had a ton of different starters over the years on week one. And the Falcons, I don't think, are going to be one of the worst teams of football. I do think they are going to struggle at times this year because they are lacking that quarterback. Now, if Michael Penix steps in, let's just say week four, he's back because he's cleared, but he's going to be inactive. Let's say week four, he's starting. I had hopes for him. They could be a good offense, and with that division being the way it is, maybe they are something, but I don't think they're a team that bottoms out as like a bottom five team. Now, if you're a Jet fan and you're like, I'm not a Jet fan, but if you are a Jet fan and you're like me where you don't want them to tank, and let's say they win seven games, you need to hope that a team like the Falcons starts really slow with Tua, but then when Penix gets in there, if they finish with a worse record than you, they're not a threat to take a quarterback because they believe they have the guy. Same thing with the Titans and Cam Ward. Now, I think the Saints are going to be competing for that division as well. So they're not going to have a chance to take a quarterback. And that's the other thing is, if you're level and you're sitting in that 6 to like 11 range and you're the Jets and there's teams like the Saints or other teams that you're fighting with to trade up for a top 4 pick, they are not going to be able to give up what you have with the 3 first round picks this year and the first round pick in 2028. 4 first round picks over 2 years with your second day picks, the cap space you have, the Jets are going to dictate the quarterback market. 888-808-1019. Back to the calls we go. Pete in Jersey City. What up, Pete?
2: Hey, what's up, man? Thanks for taking the call.
0: I appreciate it.
2: I want to talk about the Yanks, but just really quick with the Jets on a point you just made. I agree with you, man. Like, the wins and losses is one thing, but it's all about, you know, Glenn's got to show growth, man, and just and the rest of them, just to so we don't keep going through this cycle every 3 years, bro. It's like,
0: as much as people
2: do
0: don't,
2: something, man.
0: Like, if you're a Jeff fan, and, you know, I was talking to my neighbor who's a Jeff fan the other day, and he was saying how he doesn't believe in Glenn, but he wasn't, like, rooting against them so they could fire Glenn. Even if you don't believe in Glenn, there has to be some hope that they do enough this year to prove to you that he is the guy. Because you're going to then restart the whole cycle again. And it's just not productive for an organization to do that. And then you have to hope a guy like Mike Tomlin wants to coach again and wants to coach your team. Because then you're going to get another inexperienced coach, most likely.
2: Exactly. And it's just enough is enough, man.
0: Exactly.
2: So they do have the draft pick. So, I mean, they should be able to build at least something, at least be in the hunt eventually.
0: Correct.
2: I mean, that's all I want, man. All right. Real quick with Cole, all I want to say is I understand your point. Yesterday wasn't great, but heading into the playoff series, if he's the third starter, which I think he should be, I mean, you're not going to, maybe the Brewers and the Dodgers, besides that, you're not going to come up with a third starter and even Rodon, a fourth starter that's on that level.
0: No,
2: and if they get into trouble and Rodon loses the strike zone, you bring in Warren or even Schmidt at that point. So they got options back there.
0: No, well, Pete, I am in agreement with you, but it's still a concern that he's getting hit so hard the way he is. And he's given up a lot of hits, and that is a concern to me. I still believe in what the Yankees have pitching-wise, and I believe in Gerrit Cole. But I can't lie and say that it hasn't been concerning what I've seen the last three starts. I'm not saying to panic. I am not. But if he doesn't figure it out, it's going to be a problem. And a caller said earlier, which also could be the truth, he also could be working through things to get ready for the postseason. And we may not like it because
2: he missed a chunk of it.
0: Yeah, and great call, Pete. I appreciate it. And I may not agree with that because you're still competing for the division, but he may not feel the urgency because he has this confidence that the Yankees are good enough to win even if they're their first wildcard team. You also don't have the leeway with the Red Sox as you did before. So I'm not sitting here telling you not to believe in Gerrit Cole. I'm not saying that he can't still be the guy that you trust in a game two or a game three. If it's game three, the wild card, and you need a win because it's 1-1, I could still trust him. It's just there. It is a little concerning. I think his stuff has looked really good, but your stuff could look good and you could still be giving up a ton. I think he is as good of, like you're saying, a three starter. Even if he's pitching second, a lot of people are going to say Schlittler, Fried, Cole, Rodon, because you break up the lefty righty combos. I don't think it matters as much with pitchers. There is always that notion that, like, well, you never give the lineup a day to get in a flow because the team's going to go from their righty lineup to their lefty lineup. I think you pitch the guys that you think are best suited to win you the games earliest in the series. 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The Mets lineup is out. Jonah Tong making his fourth start of the season. I think his fourth start. I know it's going to be his fourth appearance. Lindor leading off at shortstop. Juan Soto DHing. Bo Bichette at third base. Carson Benjamin right field. Marcus Semien at second, Ewing in center, Francisco Alvarez catching, Beatty at first, and rounding it out, Nick Morabito in left field. For me, entertainment-wise, this is the best lineup they could put out there. I don't need to see Jared Young at first base. I don't really need to see Brett Beatty either, but I want to see the young guys. I don't know if Morabito's even going to be on the big league roster next year, but I'd rather see the three young guys in the outfield. I want to see the young pitcher, who I also don't really have much faith is going to be anything. But I want to see that. I don't need to see Robert Stock pitch. But with that being said, and we'll get back to the calls in a second, 888-808-1019. This has been a disaster of a Mets season. And, you know, in July, I was telling you this was gearing up to be the Mets' worst season maybe in the last 40 years. For me, it's definitely the worst season of my lifetime when you think about expectations, the payroll, how much of a non-starter the team was. They were never competitive. But I've had a little bit of a change. It's a disappointment. It's an embarrassment. It's a failure. Don't misconstrue what I'm saying. Stearns does not get a pass because the young guys are up and they're producing. But what I will say, I have found myself enjoying the Mets. Maybe it's because it's carefree baseball, because if they lose, I just turn it off and go watch a different game or play video games or hang out with my fiance, whatever. Seeing Lindor and Soto hit, but more, and Bo Bichette, who has hit. And yesterday, that was pretty awesome. He gets intentionally walked and he gets the three-run bomb, which ends up giving them the lead. That's a moment you wish happened earlier in the season, but it's still good. But seeing Morabito and seeing Benj and seeing Ewing and Benj being one of the best hitters in the National League over the last 2.5 months and being a legit, you know, rookie of the year candidate has been exciting. Seeing McClain, you know, get through his midseason, you know, mediocrity and really come out again as a dominant pitcher. Watching Scott and Thornton battle through it and look like they could be pieces next year. It's been fun, and I find myself enjoying this Mets team. I find myself getting excited about what could be. Now, don't get it twisted. I'm not delusional thinking, oh, this Mets team is going to be good next year. They have a lot of work. They need at minimum 2 veteran starters. Even if Jonah Tong pitches well and they believe in this kid Santucci, you can't go into the season relying on Scott, Thornton, Tong, and Santucci to fill out a rotation led by Nolan McClain. You know Nolan McClain is. They need help in the bullpen. Even if Senga looks like he could be a back-end guy, whether that's a closer, setup man, seventh-inning guy, that is another area of weakness. And offensively, they may not have the areas where they can move on from. You're not moving on from Marcus Semien, so you assume they're not upgrading second base. You assume Bo Bichette, which may not be a negative. As hard as I've been on him, it may not be a negative for that Bo Bichette's back next year. I just have a hard time looking past the fact that it took him till August to start hitting, and they were done. They were dead. And when the games matter, he wasn't doing anything. But that may not be a negative that Bichette is your third baseman. You're not moving on from Soto or Lindor. Your shortstop position is locked in. Your outfield is locked in. First base and catcher are probably the NDH, are probably the areas you look to improve the most. And there is a concern that they won't do that. Like, I am fully prepared to be pissed off that that Vientos, Beatty, and Jared Young are battling for the first base job next year. Maybe Ryan Clifford is in there too, the young kid. I'm ready to be annoyed that that's going to be the thing. And free agent-wise, there's no one that really moves the needle outside of Tarik Skubal. And the way the Dodgers are using him and the way I see the Mets lineup construction and bullpen and starting rotation, I don't believe Skubal is the way to fixing this. So I don't want you getting this twisted. I'm excited about the future. I am excited about these young kids. I'm excited to see Lindor and Soto play together. And hopefully next year we get a full season of that. But I am not delusional to think they are just going to turn it around. That they are going to compete and be thought of as a playoff team next year. My goal is they're over 500. And when it comes to August, we're talking about them being in the wild card race. Because right now, I don't know what's out there for them to go get. You're going to have Jorge Polanco back next year. And we talked about this on the Carton Show with Big Mac. Me, Hoff, and Big Mac talked about this. Jazz is a free agent. He's probably the other enticing guy in free agency that you want to go after. But are they going to be willing to move on from Semien? Are they going to want Semien? He'd be on the bench. And I think if you're not taking money into account, he's a good bench piece. Gold Glove caliber second baseman can give you a better at-bat than, you know, certain guys you've been using off the bench. But are they going to want to move on from him? And then your defense suffers. First base, you had the guy, you let him go, and now, ironic enough, your worst position next year, no matter what, is going to be first base. Are they going to tell us that Jorge Polanco, Jared Young, Beatty, and Vientos are going to be fighting for the first base?

0: job. I don't need to see Beatty and Vientos anymore. If you want to play them the rest of the season, fine, but I don't need to see them anymore. I know what they are. If you want Jared Young as a bat off the bench, sure, I can live with that. He should not be starting. And I got to be honest, I'm good on Jorge Polanco. I don't need to see a $20 million lifeless corpse sitting out there. But there are things to be excited about. Carson Benge looks like a star in the making. A.J. Ewing is an exciting young outfielder. Where worst comes to worst, he's your defensive maven out there. Maybe Morbido turns into something. And then pitching-wise, you know what you got, McLean. You've got a stud who can anchor your rotation. But you also got some young guys. It's Scott. Thornton. That look like good pitchers. Now, can we just trust that they're going to be? No. But they look like they can be a piece of this future. You hope Jonah Tong gives you anything. I don't really believe in him. I think after my initial taste of Jonah Tong and then the struggles early and his struggles in the minors, I don't know if I believe in him just yet. But I'd rather see him pitch than Robert Stock. I'd rather see him pitch than Sean Manaea. And Sean Manaea is another piece. I know he's looked better in the second half of the season, but is he a guy that's just locked in to the rotation next year? It is frightening. Now, the one thing I will say is Tong pitching right now is probably best for his development than what they did last year, where they tried to call him up and save the season with him, Sproat, and McLean. And that start, I just remember he got shelled, and I think it was his second or third start. He was sweating. He comes off the mound, and he looked like a kid that was overwhelmed. In this moment, he's just got to pitch. The results don't matter. If he pitches 5-6 good innings, gives up 3 runs, gives up 2 runs, all right, cool. We got something. I don't care if we win the game. I just care that you are proving that you're a big leaguer. 888-808-1019. Mario in Long Beach, what's going on, Mario?
1: What's going on?
0: How are you, dude?
1: Good. Yankees, you know, I was looking at Cole. You know what it is with him? It seems like he gets really hot sometimes, and he's like, and then all of a sudden he loses it. You know, that happened in a few of the games. But I looked at the last 7 games. He's only given up 16 runs and 15 hits. And that's under 2.5.
0: Say that one more time.
1: Yep, 16 runs in the last 7 games, unless I miscalculated.
0: Right. No, you're right.
1: And 15 hits.
0: No, he's given up, in his last 7 starts, he's given up 29 hits.
1: Look at it again.
0: I'm looking at it right now. Since August 2nd to September 6th, he's given up.
1: How about the runs?
0: No, you're right about the runs, yes. He's given up 16 runs.
1: So if you take 16 divided by 7, what does it come to?
0: I mean,
1: less than 2.22. So
0: yeah, but Mario, I understand that, but he's also given up 10 runs in his last 3 starts. So if we want to extend it, sure, but he's given up 10 runs in his last 3 starts. He gave up 3 runs to start the game yesterday. I am not saying that he is going to be a problem come postseason time, but I have my concerns.
1: Well, I mean, I think he's the most guy with the most experience.
0: No, Mario, believe me. If you tell me, blank slate, I'm looking at the Yankees, Gerrit Cole is the most experienced, obviously the most, him and Fried, but he is the most experienced postseason pitcher on the team. He's also a guy that before he got hurt, I thought was the most reliable pitcher in baseball and was a guy in the postseason that elevated his game. Yes, he's had his moments where he struggled, but everyone does. I am not telling you to panic, but there is reason to be concerned. He had pitched great prior to September, but his last 3 starts, August 27th against the Astros, September 1st against the Angels, and yesterday against the Padres, he's given up 10 runs in 3 starts, which is not terrible, but for a guy you're going to rely on as a top 3 starter in the playoffs, that is going to be a problem if he doesn't figure it out. But to this point, and I didn't think of this, a caller brought it up earlier, and I actually think it's a good point. Maybe he is testing some stuff out right now because he doesn't have the urgency that he feels like this is going to cost them, and maybe he's working through some stuff. That's fine.
1: Yeah, that could be.
0: It's fine.
1: That definitely could be.
0: It is. I do think there is concern. Great call, Mario. His last three starts, he's given up 20 hits, 6, 8, and 6, and 10 runs, 4, 3, and 3. If you want to, and they're all earned. He's given up 15 earned runs in his last 7 starts. Mario's right. That's not bad. It's not. Over his last 43 innings, he's given up 15 runs. Not terrible. But when you look at it closer in, those three starts, they concern me. Shane in Lindenhurst, what's going on, Shane?
2: Hey, buddy, how are you?
0: I'm good, dude. What's going on with you?
2: So I heard you actually the other day on with Big Mac, and I wanted to yell at the radio a little bit, and then you did it again today, so I had to call in. But you said, I don't know if the Mets are going to move on from Simeon, and you know, you're not delusional enough to think they could be good, and I'm not delusional either, but you got to remember something. We just traded for the Cubs' number one prospect, who's a second baseman. We got the Petrie kid from Tampa Bay, who's a second baseman. We traded the Pirates for a second baseman and Stafford, because he's not really shortstop, because Elian Pena is going to play shortstop.
0: Right.
2: So we just picked up 4 second basemen, and you want to add a head case, a mental midget?
0: Well, I disagree with that. If you're going to call Jazz a mental midget, he's done nothing but hit in the clutch outside of this year.
2: You can hit in the clutch and still be a mental midget.
0: I just think that. So you'd rather go with the lottery. Shane, are you not sick of hearing about prospects? I know this guy Rojas is hating in the minors. I got that. But I am kind of sick of banking on the unknown. And then
2: That's okay, and I get that. But you just picked up four second basemen.
0: Yes, and how many times we also went through the notion where they picked up 4 incredible prospects when they sold Verlander and Scherzer, and it turned out to be nothing.
2: Listen, so, Shane,
0: I'm going to let you finish,
2: okay,
0: Shane.
2: Okay, I'm going to
0: let you finish. Go back to when they traded for those guys. They were also considered top 100 prospects. I am not disagreeing with you that they got a guy in Rojas who is doing a great job in the minors. I cannot sit here next year and tell you that I am excited about a kid that we know nothing about. They owe $46 million to Marcus Simeon. Do you think they're just going to evaporate that?
2: So I actually heard you a couple months ago also, and I wanted to say this to you also. You know, that is exactly what we used to see Steinbrenner do, right? If he messed up, who was that center fielder they got from Boston who was so terrible?
0: Ellsbury.
2: He ate the money, right? And that's what we hope money does, right? It allows us to eat that. So we hope that it allows us to eat Polanco. And you don't have to eat it. You can sell Polanco for pennies on the dollar.
0: You're right. You're 100% right. I don't disagree with you. What's the difference between the Yankees of the past eating Ellsbury's contract and this Mets team? They were in the midst of being a playoff team. Are the Mets eating $60 million of Simeon and Polanco when they have to fill multiple holes on the roster? Like, that's the other thing. Like, I want them to eat this. When they ate Cano's contract, that was fantastic. They also thought they were a playoff team. The Mets are not going into next season. If they are, we're in trouble. Thinking that
2: you just didn't want to compare the eras. And guess what? When the Yankees were doing that, there wasn't 12 wildcard teams either. And listen, if the Mets put one of those young, athletic second basemen like Rojas in the lineup, all of a sudden this team becomes young and athletic. Now,
0: okay,
2: go flex, and sign Scooble.
0: And then when Scooble's arm falls off, when Scooble's arms fall off, or he isn't the ace, like
2: I can't do that with players.
0: But you're doing that with the young players, though. You're doing that with the young players. You're assuming we have a stud. How many times? And Shane,
2: I'm not saying they're studs. You're not, one out of four.
0: But Shane, it hasn't been 1 out of 10 for the Mets. How many guys in the last four years?
2: We have 2 in our outfield.
0: AJ Ewing is a good player. Shane. We have 1 in the outfield. AJ Ewing is an okay player right now. You can't tell me that you're projecting him to be anything more than a role player. And Thornton and Scott are good. Are you going to tell me that we're going to go into next season banking? And you're now turning what I was saying a positive into me having to bring you back to reality. Because you don't learn. We don't learn. Like, we're going to bank on these guys. Rojas gets called up next year, and he stinks. You're going to be talking about him like you talk about Beatty, Vientos, and Alvarez. Like we talked about Acuna, Fernando Martinez, Lasting's Millage. Do we have to go through it? I don't think that this kid is going to be an absolute failure.

0: failure. I also am not going into next season getting my hopes up about something that's an unknown. I'm not. And I'm also not going to get my hopes up thinking that they're just going to buy out Simeon and Polanco and Manaea.
1: You thought that maybe we could replace him with Jazz Chisholm.
0: And Jazz was a 30-30 player 2 years ago. What are you talking about, Shane?
1: And you want to put him in that clubhouse with Lindor and Soto and see what happens?
0: Yes, because I'm also not somebody that thinks the clubhouse is as toxic as it used to be.
1: It's not stratomatic. But Shane,
0: we just watched
1: that's
0: Jeff
1: Kent. That's David Stern's problem.
0: Shane,
1: he doesn't understand clubhouses either.
0: Shane, I'm going to let you finish, dude. We're having a good conversation. Don't yell over me.
1: No, I'm sorry.
0: Shane, we just watched Jeff Kent get into the Hall of Fame. Do you know who was choking Jeff Kent out on the way to a World Series appearance? Barry Bonds. I don't care about the chemistry. It's BS. I also don't believe it's that bad. The Mets aren't losing because of the chemistry. They're not a good team because we keep putting our eggs in baskets that don't make sense. Yes, I am excited that we have a kid like Rojas. The other guys I'm not getting excited about just yet because I need to see a little bit more. I am excited because the kid Rojas had a high projection before we got him, and all he's done is raked. Yes, I am excited. I'm also not going to be delusional enough because when he gets called up next year and if he's not productive, then I'm sitting here like, why did I not expect this? And yes, A.J. Ewing is exciting. He's a great defender. I can't bake on this kid to have over 700 OPS next year. The only guarantees that the young guys they have right now, in my opinion, is that McClain is an ace and Carson Bench at borderline is your third best hitter in the lineup, which is a good thing. But I can't tell you that I'm going to just put all my eggs in the basket that they're going to get carried by A.J. Ewing, Morabito, Thornton, Scott Tong, and Rojas, who hasn't played a major league game yet. I can't do it. I'm sorry.
1: I didn't mention Morabito.
0: But it's the same thing as you saying Thornton and Scott. Like, yes, they've been good for a small sample size, but we don't know what they actually are. We don't. Like, it's just, and I appreciate, it's a great call, Shane, and I get it. We don't agree. I understand that. But we can't do this to ourselves every year. We can be excited about the Mets next year. We cannot come into next year thinking that they are just going to fix everything. It's not that easy. And I got to be honest, you guys have a lot more faith in David Stearns than I do. And Tariq Skubal's not the answer. 888-808-1019. Anthony Gallo on the Fan. Till 2 o'clock, we'll continue this conversation, the Yankee conversation, the football conversation. Back after this.
2: 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John Harbaugh takes command.
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808-1019. You know, going into the break, I got into a good conversation with Shane and Lindenhurst. And listen, I want to reiterate. I am positive about the Mets' future. But that does not mean I think they're just going to turn it around next year and be in the playoffs and be a wild card team. I hope that in August we're still talking about the wild card. And I like A.J. Ewing. I like the prospects they picked up. I like Scott. I like Thornton. But these are not guys that I could just bank on. A.J. Ewing is going to be their starting center fielder next year. And he's going to be a guy that probably competes for a gold glove next year. He's also a guy that's hitting with a 674 OPS. I don't think that he's going to hit that low next year. I think he will get better. I can't sit here and tell you that I just think he's going to, you know, take that leap. That's what I'm trying to say. It's not that I don't believe in the kid. It's that I am trying to project. And even with my positivity, because he's an exciting player, I was there.

0: And this is the other thing. I also don't want to put this kid in a position where he has to be a serious contending piece for a team hoping to make the playoffs. And when he struggles, we turn on him. Because next year, let's say Simeon is the starting second baseman. And eventually they call up Rojas and the Mets, they miss the playoffs, but they're over 500, whatever it is. But he struggled. I also don't want to hear about how this kid isn't the guy because he had 3 months of struggles in his first major league season. I also want to give these kids a chance to grow. So just because I don't believe in them to help win next year does not mean I don't think they're a piece for the future. It's the same thing with, I like Thornton. I think he's probably the fifth starter next year. I like Christian Scott. I think Christian Scott has shown a lot of moxie and a lot of mental fortitude because he came back from an injury and he got hurt at a time that was devastating. Nico, Christian Scott got hurt in 2024, right? So he got hurt right as that team was going into the most exciting part of the season. And I know he talked about it, how he was excited for the team, but he also felt upset that he wasn't a part of the actual on-field action. And he's come back. He missed all of last year. He's come back, and he's been a really good pitcher. So if he's their third or fourth starter, I'm excited about that. You need more pitching, though. And you're going to need bullpen help. And you're going to need Bench to continue this and one of these young players to also take a step for that offense to really be where we hope it's to be. And we got to hope that Bo Bichette is this player and the guy we've seen earlier in his career and not the guy we saw for the first three and a half months of the season. So I'm not saying that there's no hope. I am excited about the future for the Mets. I want them to be playing competitive August baseball where we're not just thinking about next year. We're talking about, maybe they have a shot at the wild card. But I'm also not delusional enough to think they're just going to fix this overnight, especially not with David Stearns. 888-808-1019. We'll get back to your calls. Got to take a break. We got all this Mets, Yankees, Jets, Giants right here on The Fan. I got you until 2 o'clock filling in for Evan and Tiki. 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
3: 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Credit to the leadership at Western Michigan University for spending yesterday afternoon taking the high road and acknowledging that they may have gotten screwed in Ann Arbor on Saturday night, but that they won't let it define them. The Broncos are one of the MAC favorites for a lot of reasons, but that kind of a refusal to wallow in the frustration of what went down at the Big House may be the kind of thing that ends up defining their season and making them a group of six dark horse. I'm Chris Mack.
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0: 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A Max Fried coming off his second IL stint, who already is being piggybacked by Will Warren. 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

0: 808-1019. Shout out to Rami before I forgot to give him a shout out when he left. The great Nico, Pete, Scarlatus on the other side of the glass. Somebody in the chat, Gus Pappas. Gallo is a generational talent, not Loogie. Thank you, Mom. Everyone is back tomorrow. For those wondering where Evan and Tiki are, Craig and Big Mac are back tomorrow. Evan, Tiki, and Sean are back tomorrow. Boomer and Gio are back tomorrow. Loogie's back tomorrow because NFL is upon us, and it's back in to the thick of it. Yankees chasing a World Series. Jets and Giants kick off. The NFL season kicks off. This is sports heaven. We'll get the Knicks in October, raising the banner, and I'll play it a little later. Something that, you know, I expect the Knicks to be back in the finals this year. But a quote from Brunson, he was on whatever Kendrick Perkins' podcast was, and we'll play it a little later when we get into the Knicks. But a quote that got me so jacked up, and it's just everything this Knicks team, these players buy into, the way they talk. And you know, a lot of the time it feels like just lip service. This always feels real. Coming from the captain, the king of New York, our humble king, his comment about the Knicks and going into this season, if you're a Knicks fan, only fires you up. 888-808-1019. Jeff in Oceanside. What's up, Jeff?
1: Hey, Anthony. How you doing, my friends? Happy Labor Day.
0: Happy Labor Day, dude. What's going on?
1: All right. The Mets can absolutely, 100% positively, not bring back Simeon to be their second baseman. This can't happen. No way, no shape, no form.
0: Are you saying that they are going to get rid of him, or you're just saying you would never bring him back?
1: I think they are, and I would never bring him back. You just can't.
0: Okay. I'm just clearing that up.
1: I just cannot. And I think they all could be much better next year. The biggest problem with the Mets this year was bringing Mendy back. It made no sense to bring Mendy. It ruined
0: that
1: the whole
0: was
1: season.
0: Their biggest. That was the biggest problem. It wasn't.
1: Yes. No, yeah. And I'll tell you why it was the biggest problem. Because last year, they should have fired in the stretch drive last year. They had the best record. They fell apart. They couldn't win a game last year. They needed to try and save the season last year. In the offseason, they changed every single coach. They changed the core of the team, and they brought back a lame duck manager.
0: But so you're saying the only thing that went wrong this season was Mendy being the manager? At the
1: No. I was not the only thing.
0: Because it wasn't Freddie Peralta being god-awful. It wasn't Senga being god-awful and Bo Bichette being awful and Lindor not hitting, getting hurt.
1: No, it was all those things.
0: And Soto getting hurt.
1: The linchpin to it was Mendy. Last year, I never saw a team who couldn't win a game down by one or more in the eighth inning. They set a record. They fell apart last year. Mendy was awful. They didn't play for him.
0: Jeff, the year prior, they won the most comeback games and one-run games in the major leagues. So
1: look at what happened last year.
0: But one is one sample size, and the other is the other sample size.
1: His best
0: players failed him.
1: Right, because they had no respect for him. They wouldn't play for him.
0: It's no respect. It was totally they hated the manager. It wasn't the fact that they gutted the core. It wasn't the fact that they brought in two bums.
1: Iglesias was the key in 2024.
0: That was it. Just Iglesias. Yeah. It wasn't Lindor being an MVP.
1: Think about it. It wasn't them coming back
0: and winning games. It wasn't the pitching being appreciably better. It was Iglesias, and then this year was all Mendoza. I will agree with you.
1: Yeah.
0: They should have fired Mendoza earlier. Yeah, I'm going to let you finish. You're going to let me finish first. They could have fired Mendoza earlier. Yes. To blame Mendoza for this season is asinine.
1: No, it's not.
0: Yes, it is. Because you're giving me no evidence that's the problem.
1: Yes, I am.
0: No, you're not.
1: Yes.
0: What's the evidence?
1: Let me ask you this. Jeff.
0: If Peralta is a different manager, he pitches better early in the season. If Bo Bichette is a different manager, he's going to play better early in the season. If they had a different manager, Pete Alonso's back?
1: Yes.
0: I
1: don't know about Pete Alonso being back. That was a mistake.
0: So Bo Bichette didn't hit because of Mendy. And Freddie Peralta didn't pitch because of Mendy. That's what you're saying?
1: He didn't know how to motivate them. He didn't know how to win a game.
0: Okay.
1: I've never seen a team.
0: He only motivated one of the best comebacks in a baseball.

0: baseball season and had a team 2 games from a World Series. He gets no credit for that, though. It makes no sense,
1: Jeff.
0: No. You know who's to blame? The players and the GM are to blame, not the manager who got scapegoated by all the other guys failing around him. This wasn't his coaching staff.
1: Right, but that's the thing. So they got rid of every single coach. They got rid of the core of the team, and they brought back the same. They lost 12 games in a row, didn't fire. They waited too, and Stern still didn't want to fire him.
0: Yes, if you want to say they should have fired him earlier this year, sure. I am not going to agree with you and say that he is the problem for this season. I don't know how everything that went wrong, because Mendoza got fired. They are over 500 since Mendoza got fired. I hate to break it to you. Like, Mendoza got fired way too late. I agree with that. And I don't even think firing him earlier is to blame him, but you had to make a change to spark these guys. You can't tell me that Juan Soto not hitting for 3 months, and then when he did hit, no one else hit for 3 months, was Mendoza's fault. And if the clubhouse was as toxic as everyone believes it was, and I don't believe it was, then he clearly held it together better because it didn't get out till later. I'm not blaming Mendoza, was not a perfect manager, but to blame him when your ace that you traded for sucked, and the star third baseman you signed sucked, and your stars didn't hit and got hurt, when it comes to Lindor and Soto got hurt, and the young players your GM believed they got hurt, and Luis Roberts didn't hit, and Polanco didn't hit, and Simeon didn't hit, and Alonso didn't come back, but you're going to blame the manager? I can't do it. Ross in Lakewood, what's going on, Ross?
2: Hey, so Stearns thinks he's the smartest man in the room.
0: Right.
2: Okay? So, here's my take. First of all, he ruined Vientos, Beatty, and Alvarez with his philosophy of pulling the ball with a specific launch angle.
0: Okay.
2: He ruined 3 guys.
0: Wow.
2: All right.
0: Ross, I am not going to disagree that he didn't help them grow. They also may not have just been the guys we thought they were. Like, Beatty has never really shown it, in my opinion. Three. And Vientos had a flash, and I really thought Vientos was going to be something. I got to let you go because we're up against it. This is not to defend Stearns. I don't think he's helped anyone really get appreciably better, and we'll see next year because he's going to get a chance. They're not getting rid of him. He's going to get a chance to prove that he can hire the right manager. He can build. I don't know what's going to happen with the staff. I'm assuming they're going to bring back most of the staff, but he could build a staff. He's going to prove that whatever they're doing, these guys are developing. And there's not going to be anything to shield them. There's not going to be Mendoza. There's not going to be injuries. There's not going to be a toxic clubhouse. It's going to be all on Stearns to fix this. And there's going to be one guy to blame, and it's going to be him if they don't. And we got to go to break, but I want to clear up one thing. I liked Mendoza. I think it was right to fire Mendoza. I can agree that if they were going to fire the whole staff, maybe they shouldn't have brought him back. But to blame him for this season is ridiculous. The bullpen, you know, a lot of people point to bullpen management. The one thing they did fine was the bullpen. Like, they had a decent bullpen for the majority of the season. It's not his fault Peralta and Senga, Minaya were zeros. That Clay Holmes got hurt, and Soto got hurt, and Lindor got hurt. Robert never hit. Polanco never hit. Simeon never hit. Alvarez, Beatty, and Vientos never hit. Now, maybe you say that he didn't help their development, but he clearly had benefited this team that go on that run. He's still the same guy. And I don't think that they should have fired him earlier. Yes, I agree with that. Look at the Red Sox. Look at the Phillies. Not saying that the Mets would have turned out like that, because I think they're a worse team than those teams, but there was a consequence to poor play. You can't fire the players, so you got to make an example of someone. But I'm still not putting that on him early on when so many guys failed, starting with the GM. But a lot of the players on the roster were not even close to what were projected. 888-808-1019. We'll get back to your calls, continue this conversation. 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

0: 808 1019 Anthony Gallo on the Fan this Labor Day in New York City. Nothing gives me beautiful day vibes, summer vibes like Earth, Wind, and Fire. I can tell you that much. Talking about the Mets, and I'll get back to your calls in 1 second, but I was having a good conversation with my guy Nico off air. And, you know, when we're not talking about college football, you know, 27, we are talking Mets. And you made a good point where we're talking about the future and how we are excited about the Mets and the young players. And again, we're buying into the prospects that haven't played yet. But you did mention, like, we are all concerned about David Stearns. And I have a little bit more faith that they'll sign people, but you have a different concern with Stearns when it comes to that.
1: Yeah, I've noticed that from everything that he's been through in Milwaukee, we learned the hard way that he has no idea what he's doing when it comes to whether it's negotiating. I don't know what goes on in those meetings.
0: Or just bringing guys back.
1: Right.
0: He's got a bad reputation for that.
1: Yes. So how am I supposed to get excited about his ability to go get the right pieces in free agency or even via trade?
0: Right.
1: So if I can't get excited about that, the only way to get excited is by looking at the prospects. Like, I'm not going to just sit here and be miserable and be like, yup, they're never going to be good again. It's the Mets. They're cursed. They'll suck forever. I got to find something to get me excited. And I think right now the only thing that's out there is the prospects, because you're able to look at Stearns and be like, all right, he was able to build it through the farm in Milwaukee. Maybe he could do the same thing here.
0: Right, and you compare it to the Wilpon era, where we were always excited about the prospects. I think the hope I have, after hearing Cohen talk earlier in the season, was that he's going to be more hands-on, which could be a disaster. When an owner meddles, it could be a disaster. But I think the hope is that he is pushing him to be more aggressive in free agency and trades and not just bank on these prospects. Removing Rojas, who was the big get of the deadline, my thought was they traded for a lot of these guys to package for trades in the offseason to improve the team. So it's a valid concern. And when it comes to Stearns, he's got a bad reputation when it comes to player communication, renegotiating contracts, extending guys, and bringing guys back. I've heard enough of these baseball podcasts and things where people talk about Stearns. He's not an open communicator with guys. He's not a great person to negotiate with. And some of these guys can just be giving you sour grapes. But he also, there's a lack of loyalty, and the human element, it feels like, is lost on him a lot of the time. Part of what we thought Cohen was bringing was that human element, where we saw how he gravitated to Lindor and Alonso, McNeil, Nimmo, and it was like, oh, look, he's building this family environment. And then you hear the stories about how guys just get let go, and it's troubling. I hope Cohen is more aggressive and pushing him to be more aggressive. And it's not just about Scooble. It's about upgrading the team, whether it's via a trade, whether it's via free agency, and not just relying on Jared Young, Marcus Simeon, and Polanco to fill out a roster, and also not putting young prospects in a position where they have to save the team. It's my concern.
1: Yeah, and the problem is, too, how can you even really trust Cohen, right?
0: Well,
1: I mean, the guy's been the owner for 6 years now, and we were so excited when he first bought the team. They've only made the playoffs twice.
0: So it's fair, and I'm going to sound like a homer here. I trust Cohen because the one thing we want him to do is spend, and he spent. He spent on analytics. He spent on development. He spent on the stadium. He spent on the roster. His biggest flaw seems to be his hiring. Him hiring front office guys has been a flaw. I excused it away because Sandy Alderson had so much say in it. But his biggest flaw was his ability to hire the right guy to build the roster. So that might be my biggest concern with him. I still trust that I don't think he's just caring about the casino. I think he cares. I think he's frustrated with not winning. But I can't put it all on him when they've consistently have a top five payroll.
1: Yeah, no, that's fair. I agree. And I'm not here to, you know, hate on him.
0: No, it's fair. I get what you're saying.
1: Yeah, it's just, I don't know. That it just seems like everyone's talking about PCA. And I'm sick and tired of hearing people talk about it because it was so long ago.
0: I was hoping we dodged that bullet and he ended up being like another Kelnick, but
1: right,
0: it's
1: exactly.
0: Not.
1: He's going to win the MVP. You truly never know, though, because you brought up Kelnick. It's a perfect example.
0: We got crushed.
1: Know.
0: The Mets won that deal by a mile, but for 3 years, it was how could they do this?
1: Exactly.
0: How could you trade him? And then up until this year, Diaz was the best closer in baseball.
1: Right. So you truly never know, but it's just like there's so much nonsense that I thought was going to go away when the Wilpon sold the team, and it literally just seems like Steve Cohen is Wilpon with money.
0: It's
1: like,
0: fair.
1: That's all he is.
0: It's fair. We're going to get an answer. We're going to find out a lot about the owner and specifically the president of baseball ops this offseason. 888-808-1019. Mark in Oceanside. What's going on, Mark?
2: Happy holidays, T. It's so good to hear you.
0: Oh, it's a pleasure to hear you, Mark.
2: How are you?
0: I'm good. How are you, man?
2: And before I ask baseball, you just enjoy your weekend with your family.
0: Oh, thank you so much.
2: Okay. Two things. Number one, there's something I don't understand, even for the Mets. Clearly, Marcus Semien is not a quality baseball player at this time in his life. He was years ago.
0: No.
2: We have a player in AAA who has 18 homers in 250 at-bats playing second baseman. His name is Ronnie Mauricio. Why is he not in the major leagues getting a shot to take some swings at second base when we have an absolute corpse playing second base?
0: I think – I actually don't – Mark, I don't have an answer for that because I thought when they extended the rosters, he was going to get called up and they were going to give him a chance. It doesn't make sense to me. And
2: of course.
0: I know they want him to play every day. There's no excuse why he can't play every day in the big leagues. There isn't. The DH is open. They could play him at second base and relegate Marcus Semien to the bench. And it's not even like you're telling Semien he's not going to play next year, but you're giving this kid a chance. It's a great call, Mark. And Mark was like rustling around there. Maybe he's like trying to find the answers here. I had really high hopes for Ronnie Mauricio the last 2 years and the injury. And then he came back and he got a big hit. And I was like, maybe he's going to have like a Mark Vientos type jolt after getting that walk off, and it never really came to head. I wonder if it's just about him playing every day, and I understand it, but why can't you play him every day in the big leagues? I understand guys are playing to win still, and you need to put your best defensive lineup out there, but don't you need to give guys opportunities and not gift opportunities? And I will say this. Let's, in a positive world, the Mets buy out Polanco next year, and he's not on the roster. And Semien, let's say they call up a young kid or they sign somebody, and Semien isn't starting every day. I do see the value in having Marcus Semien on the bench. Maybe he'll run into a couple home runs off the bench, but he's a defensive replacement. And you just maximize what you can. But I don't want to hear next year we're paying him too much to sit him on the bench. The one thing we can't expect is the Mets to buy out Marcus Semien, Polanco, and a guy like Manaea. I think Manaea, they're going to look at as a guy that has value, probably does have a little bit of value, whether it's the back end of the rotation or a long reliever or a follower, I don't know what you call it, the guy that comes in after the opener. I'm sure there's value with that. They cannot go in the next season with Jared Young, Marcus Semien, and Jorge Polanco occupying three roster spots on the position player side. They can't do that. Because then you know Vientos and Beatty, one of those guys is going to be involved in the team next year as well. And they just think they cannot allow that to happen. It would be disheartening. I'm not expecting them to sign 15 new ball players. But I am expecting some of these guys to not be here next year, and there to be some consequence to not playing well. You're listening to Anthony Gallo on WFAN, WFAN-FM, WFAN-FM HD1, New York. A friend. It got a little heated last time I talked to this guy, but Billy in Staten Island joins us. What's going on, Billy?
3: Hey, what's going on, buddy?
0: Well, how are you, dude?
3: Listen, it was great radio, and I'm a huge fan. So
0: I'm gonna tell you this much:
3: I'm a huge fan.
0: I left, and
3: I played it to my girlfriend, my father.
0: Yeah, the fact that you told me you loved me afterwards was Perfect. Because none of this has anything to do with anything serious. We're just talking sports.
3: Listen, I had to sneak away. My girlfriend makes fun of me for calling into the sports radio. She's like, you're 36. Come on, stop
0: me. Well, my mom told me I should have been nicer to you. And I was like, Ma, you don't get it because this is how I talk to my friends. The best way to describe that.
3: This is how we talk.
0: Yeah. The best way to describe that is that's a common conversation whenever me and my buddies get together. But,
3: exactly right.
0: And it is.
3: Exactly
0: we don't,
3: right.
0: This is not serious. This is why I do this. It's fun. We love sports. None of this is personal. I'm a yeller. You're a yeller. It's what
3: we're
0: Italian.
3: We do.
0: Exactly.
3: We're Italian.
0: But
3: come on.
0: It was fun. I enjoyed it. Chris Persianen, you know, thought it was the greatest thing ever, the producer
3: oh,
0: that
3: was
0: day.
3: Great. So it was so great.
0: Yeah,
3: it was
0: but
3: great.
0: What Thank was your
3: you,
0: point
3: man.
0: Today? I appreciate it.
3: So listen, Ant, so the last time we spoke, you were defending Boone, right? And I'm going to give you some of that because I can't say he's a bad manager. But if you're defending Boone and saying that with the Yankees, what's happening with the Yankees is not totally his fault. You're saying, but you're defending Mendoza and saying that what the Mets, not that he shouldn't have been fired, but you're defending his job.
0: Well,
3: what in your opinion, this is what I want to know. In your opinion, what does a manager do in baseball, and what is a good manager? Because both of these teams have the high payrolls, and
0: yes.
3: They both failed. Not both failed. They're both not living up to my expectation of what I think both teams should be.
0: So let's assume that now the manager's role, because I it used to be something different. The manager's role when it comes to the lineup is a collaborative effort with the front office. It's managing the bullpen. It's managing egos. It's putting guys in spots to succeed that they have to do their job to succeed in. And it's when it comes down to it, they are the least impactful person, in my opinion, when it comes to a head coach manager role in all of sports. So when I defending Boone, I genuinely think he's a good manager. I liked Mendoza. I can't tell you that he 100% was a good manager. But what I can tell you is I'm not going to put the Mets' early debacle of Peralta not hitting, Lindor not hitting, Bichette not hitting. These are stars. These aren't just young players. If it was just the young guys struggling, maybe I'm putting that more on him because he's not giving these guys anything to grow off of. But the Mets struggles were the best players on the team were not good or they were hurt. Robert was not playing well. Then he got hurt. Polanco never hit. Simeon never hit. To me, that's not his problem. Senga being terrible for the last year and a half before he got put in the bullpen, I can't put that on Mendoza. My issue, though, was you can't fire the players. They should have fired him in May, the same way the Phillies and the Red Sox fired their managers early, and they're both in the playoffs now.
3: I feel like Stearns should be fired and should have been fired.
0: Well, I agree with you there.
3: I mean, I don't know how any Met fan could defend him at all. And I don't know how the owner does.
0: Well,
3: they talk about Brian Cashman. This guy is horrendous. He didn't get a pitching staff in 3 years.
0: Well, and his best success were minor moves that really excelled in 2024. The majority of that team was here already. Like, Vientos was not a guy that was.
3: And it was lightning in a bottle, if we're being honest.
0: Right. And it also took Lindor carrying the offense for a few months.
3: And the home run.
0: And then also the Lindor home run in the Philly series. Like, we had three of them. You had the home run on the doubleheader. You had the home run against Williams. And then you had the grand slam against the Phillies. Those were all improbable moments. He brought in Severino. Uh-huh. He brought in those guys. Yes, they excelled.
3: And Alvarez is the Gary Sanchez for Mets fans,
0: right,
3: by the way.
0: Well, and the thing that sucks with Alvarez is he's not a starter. He's a major league catcher, but he's not the guy we thought he was.
3: He was a top prospect, just like Sanchez was. And Sanchez disappointed me and all my friends.
0: Well,
3: and
0: think about it.
3: Alvarez, same thing for you guys, I'm assuming.
0: Well,
3: horrible.
0: There was also a 2-year period where every top prospect for the Mets and Yankees ended up flopping. Like, Amed Rosario was, I think, the number one prospect in baseball at one point. Dom Smith, who I loved, was a top prospect. Alvarez, and then you had
3: We had Jabba Chamberlain, yeah. we had Phil Hughes, but the whole thing. Nick
0: and then
3: Johnson,
0: Gleyber and Sanchez both. I think Gleyber's a very good ball player, but he wasn't what we thought he was going to be. And then Sanchez was a flop. Billy Greatcall.
3: But Gleyber is still Gleyber out of all the people we just named, Gleyber's the best.
0: He's one of the
3: best out of all of them.
0: And Rosario's a good bench player. He's just not an everyday player. Gleyber is a legit. He just needed to change the scenery. He's a legit everyday player.
3: And that ballpark plays to his strength.
0: Right. I appreciate the call, Billy. Great call. Hey, we didn't yell at each other this time. No, but I wanted Stearns gone. There's a lot of my Mets fandom has resided to the fact that I am trying not to expect things that aren't going to happen. He should have been fired at the end of the year. They could have fired him in season. Once the deadline's done, why do you need the GM anymore, or the president of baseball ops? My opinion was, I get it. You want to let him go through the deadline because he knows the inner workings of the organization, blah, blah, blah. And he also hired Andy Green to be the manager, and he was a part of the front office. And now people project him to be the GM next year underneath Stearns. I would have fired Stearns after the deadline or at the end of the season. It's not happening. He's coming back next year. His job is 100% safe now, whether I like it or you like it or not, because the young guys are playing. Some of them are young guys he brought in, and the team has played better in the last month. So they're going to say, well, this is what we thought they were. Peralta was so bad. Bichette started so slow. The injuries to Soto and Lindor hurt us. Even though Robert was bad, he got hurt. And Polanco never hit. And Simeon never hit. But this is what we really thought the team was going to be. And I had a conversation with a friend who said that, well, you got to give Stearns credit for the young players. I was like, well, I'm not giving him credit for Scott. I'm not giving him credit for Thornton. These weren't guys that he ever had a plan for. Because if he had a plan for them, they would have been up way earlier. We would have seen Ewing earlier in the season. Not out of necessity, but when the kid was ready. So I can't give him, I could give him credit that, yes, he has done a little bit right, but the majority of the season is on him because most of his moves have been a disaster. Pat in Suffern, what's going on, Pat?
4: What's going on, Anthony?
0: How are you, dude?
4: Good. You know, a couple things. I still don't want to make a piggyback on what you said before, but you were talking to Ricky before I got on Saturday, and I just want to say one thing about Ricky. I called him up because you know, he is like of Cuban ancestry, and I was talking about this Cuban freestyle wrestler from, like, I believe the last Olympics. He knows so much about sports. He started talking about the 1972 Olympic. He knew, like, all about this stuff.
0: Ricky is the man. Ricky, obviously, he does baseball, Spanish Yankees. He fills in on the English side as well. Does Spanish for the Eagles. He knows everything. He is a wealth of knowledge.
4: I was on with him for like 6 minutes, and he knew, like, all about these guys from the 70s, like Dan Gable, and it was just I blew my mind. But anyway, I saw, you know, you were talking about how, like, taking these young players and thinking they're going to save the franchise. And I remember last year when they brought up McLean and Tong, and they were like, oh, it made me very uncomfortable, really, because it's like, okay, we're going to take these rookies and they're going to save us. And that's exactly, I think, what you were like.
0: Well, that's my point. And Pat, and then look at what it did to Tong. I mean, Sproul and McLean held their own. But Tong got called up, had a really good start, and then he struggled and he looked overwhelmed. And I don't think it was just him struggling. It was the fact that he realized they were in the middle of a collapse. Remember, Beatty got called up and hit that home run against the Braves. But then he struggled. They had to call up Alvarez later that season. And it was all putting these guys in a bad position where I don't really believe in Jonah Tong, but I love them calling him up right now because all he has to do is make three starts, well, whatever it is, two, three starts, the rest of the season, and all it's about is just pitching. There's no playoffs on the line. There's nothing about him costing them in a big spot. It's just him being able to figure out if he can handle a major league lineup.
4: You know, and the other thing, too, is this. Just two other things, too. Maybe the kid needs a little bit of seasoning, but also, I've not given up on Vientos. Vientos is a classic guy who, yeah, he could end up in Milwaukee banging 40 home runs or something, you know? So I think we got to, like, you know, who knows? Maybe he needs, like, a hitting coach. I don't know, but I'm not giving up on him.
0: Right, and I'm not giving up on my other point is, too, like, to the caller who called up before, Rojas is a good prospect. If the Mets call him up next year and he struggles and they don't make the playoffs, it doesn't mean he's not going to be a good player. But it also is not something I want to put this kid in a position for. And I also don't want to get my hopes up. If he gets called up and he's great, awesome. But I don't want to put all my eggs in a basket for a guy who's never taken a major league at bat.
4: Yeah, Yeah, no, I agree. Yeah, it's just too herky-jerky, too wacky, you know?
0: I appreciate the call, Pat. It is. And I love, it's part of being a Met fan. You know, part of the season when they're not good is you go from wanting to win, expecting to win, maybe having sometimes delusional hopes, like there were years where we came in and seemed like, hey, this might be the year, and they were never good. This year we came in, we thought we were going to compete for a wild card spot. They completely bottom out. They never had a shot. And then you get into the, what do we got to trade everyone, and we got to get prospects. And then

0: You get the prospects, and now all your hope is in these prospects. And I remember 2023, I praised Billy Eppler for the deadline. I was like, this means he's the right guy for the job. I still thought he got a raw deal, but I was like, this means, look at what he did. He's not even worried about losing his job next year. He's just trying to do best by the organization, and he went out there and got all these young Acuna and Gilbert and Clifford and this guy and that guy. They didn't turn out to be anything. I mean, everyone loved Gilbert because he was humping his teammates. He's done nothing in San Francisco. Acuna was a good bench piece, like an exciting bench piece. And yeah, I'm wrong about that, but I'm kind of sick of that. You know, when I was a kid, I thought Fernando Martinez was going to be Ken Griffey Jr. for the Mets. Last in Village had that start where he's running around high-fiving everyone, and he never was anything in the big leagues. We've had our moments. DeGrom wasn't a... The funny thing is the guys who aren't top prospects, they turn into big... DeGrom wasn't a top prospect. Turned into maybe the best pitcher since Tom Seaver, the franchise has ever had. And then you had Reyes and you had Wright. Alonso was one of those guys that, like, Nimmo was good, and I don't think we ever viewed him as a savior. I don't think Nimmo was a bust. Alonso got called up and lived up to expectation. We have very few of those when it comes to the position player side. In my generation, it's really just three guys. It was Reyes, Wright, and Alonso. And it's not a knock on Nimmo. Nimmo was a very good player, but I mean, like, lived up to the hype of being a franchise-altering player. And I'm kind of sick of expecting these guys to turn the franchise around. They should and hopefully will, because that's why you build your farm system out. But I also need to know the GM could fill the gaps with free agent signings and trades. That's where I need to be. 888-808-1019. We'll get back to the calls. The Met calls, the Yankee calls, Jets, Giants. You know, somebody called me a Debbie Downer in the chat because I was a little concerned about Cole. I'm not that concerned about the Yankees' chances, but you have to be real. He gives up 10 runs in his last three starts. He gives up a ton of hits in his last three starts. It is a struggle.
1: Heard for 4 months, Yankee fans bitch and complain. Now all of a sudden you're the Debbie Downer?
0: I'm the most positive non-Yankee fan there can be. I am positive galley. That was a bad name. Let's ignore it. Dump that, please. 888-808. Well, I need to go to break. Well, we'll get back to the calls. You know the number. 888-808-1019. I got you for another 40 minutes until the great Zach Gelb at 2 o'clock. Anthony Gallo back here for this.
2: Hola, amigos. With Westwood One Sports. Mayday, mayday. The Patriots passer shouldn't crash and burn in Wednesday's NFL opener. Effective on the ground, he averaged 6.1 rush attempts at a healthy 4.4 yards per carry last season. Seattle was number one in rush EPAD in 2025, but I feel Drake May cashes the over. 25.5 rush yards at -110. Bet smarter and be the books. 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

9. The great Zach Elb is in the building. 1-0, Zach Elb is, or 2-0 in the wheel. So a very good wheel. And I ended the week on a spectacular fashion, winning the wheel. One of the few, probably one of only two times I've done that. But he's in the building. He's got you 2-7, filling in for the Carton Show. As everyone's back tomorrow, the football season is here. And I think we've got, I know that the opening week is always an exciting slate, but I truly believe we have a ton of awesome matchups early. Some in division, some just like, you know, you got the Super Bowl rematch, which is rare, with the Patriots and the Seahawks. The closest thing we've ever gotten to that, I feel like, I don't know if we've gotten a Super Bowl rematch. I think the Panthers and the Broncos had a rematch the year after their Super Bowl, and that was Cam Newton got knocked out, and that was kind of the start of all his injury problems. So we get that. We get Niners-Rams. I like the Bengals and the Buccaneers game. I think that's an intriguing, fun matchup. Cowboys-Giants Sunday night. Broncos-Chiefs Monday night. And then even the Jets-Titans game, in grand scheme of things, might not mean much at the end of the year. It, for me, this market, I find it intriguing.

0: Saleh versus the Jets. I also think Cam Ward versus, you know, a team that is going to be searching for a quarterback. You don't want him to play well, but there is this level of, if the Titans finish ahead of the Jets, are they going to take a quarterback? There's a lot of intriguing matchups, and Ravens-Colts, Bills-Texans should be fun. That defense against Josh Allen, DJ Moore, it's going to be an exciting season, and I'm fired up. There's a lot of unknown variables, too. Real quick on the Cam Ward front, too, because me and Big Mac went through teams that if they are picking ahead of the Jets in, like, let's say the top three or four, are they picking a quarterback? And we got to the Titans, and I was like, I think they're going to be picking in the top four. I also think Cam Ward's a franchise quarterback. I think last year, when it came down to just his ability, he showed you that. Now, the pieces around him may have not been the right pieces, but I thought Cam Ward in flashes. Now, he didn't show you as much as Jackson Dart did, and I think that's what won me over with Dart. But I think in flashes, you saw this guy has the ability to be a winning quarterback in the NFL. We'll see. So an exciting Cowboys, Giants, Sunday night, Jets, Titans in the afternoon this Sunday, 888-808-1019. Richard in Manhattan. What's going on, Richard?
1: Hi, Anthony. Wells yesterday went 0-for-2 with two walks.
0: Right.
1: I'll take that every day of the week. That's 2-for-4. 500 on base percentage, calls a great game, pitchers love pitching to him, great guy. I think that I'll take every day of the week.
0: Well, I think that's fair, and also with Wells, my thing is with the Yankees lineup, I can live with Wells in there if other guys are hitting, and if he's giving you good at-bats, it doesn't necessarily have to result in a hit.
1: He takes a lot of pitches.
0: Yeah.
1: That's right. He makes him and Grisham make the pitcher work.
0: And I think he's a very good catcher. I don't think he's a liability.
1: Yankees went 0-for-4 in the series in stolen bases. Wow, that's got to be a Yankee.
0: Well, and I think
1: four straight thrown outs. Wow.
0: I think Friday night it was all three of the guys got thrown out.
1: Yep.
0: Thank you for the call, Richard. Wells has been better. He has not been good enough, but he has been better, you know, since the deadline. And maybe part of it is, you know, part of it could be that that stress of being traded, he can't be traded now. That's it. You're the guy. They're not going to just start Ali Sanchez every game or this guy or that guy. He's the guy. So maybe that pressure being off his shoulders allowed him to, but he hasn't been good enough. Defensively, he's been fine. And like Richard said, if he's getting on base and maybe he's not hitting to a high average or slugging, but he's getting on base, that's a positive. So the Yankees' problems, if I was looking at the things that concern me the most, as much as I talked about Cole, and I am not worried about their bullpen. I know they're getting guys back. I liked Warren the other night. As much as I'm worried about Cole, I think my biggest worries about them is the bottom of that lineup. And are they going to be able to get length out of their starters, which I think they will. Because Cole's been efficient. Even if he hasn't been great, he's been efficient. And it's really only the last three, four starts that have concerned me. Guys like Jazz need to start hitting. Ryan McMahon has to give you something. You can have a Ryan McMahon or an Austin Wells just being a defensive player if the other 7-8 guys are hitting. If they're not, they have to give you something. Eric and Trenton, what's going on, Eric?
2: Hey, how you doing, Joey? Thank you for taking my call. I'm sorry, Anthony.
0: Yeah, it's all good. Joey, yeah, I get it.
2: Hey, I wanted to make a point about the Yankees. I think their only chance of winning this division is to sweep Tampa at the end of the month. Because even if they go into that series, as you suggested, being two back, and then they win 3 out of 4, that would tie them with Tampa. Now, Tampa's won 6 of the first 9, so if they tie, Tampa gets a tiebreaker. You can't go into that last weekend of the season hoping that, you know, Tampa loses a game, and then using all your A starters and your relievers and hoping
0: to get
2: to a ring.
0: But Eric, mathematically, you're 100% right. But if you, like, if you go into the last series tied with them, because sweeping them, you can't go into that series thinking you're good. You can. I'm not saying it's impossible, but do you want to go into that series having to sweep them? That, what if they're a game back? That's a whole other story. But
2: if you're a game back, that's a different story. You can get away with 3 out of 4.
0: But if you're 2 games back, and yes, you take 3 out of 4, and they own the tiebreaker, you're still going.

0: going into that last three games tied with them, and all it takes is one or two slip-ups from them, and you win a division. I am not saying that guarantees the Yankees the division, but if I'm talking about, for me to really believe in the Yankees' chances of winning the division and keeping the division, they got to be at least two back. They could be better, yes, but they got to be at least two back going into that race series. Hey,
1: but if then they would also have to use their ace starters.

0: wouldn't pitch Littler, and they'd probably go to somebody else. You're right.
1: Yeah.
0: But you can't focus on – if they go into that last series and you pitch your top guys, that's a win because you're pitching them in the most important series. Maybe they do sweep or whatever. They end up being in a position where they are winning, and then you're pitching the back end of your rotation going into that wild card series.
1: That could happen, too. I just think it sucks that they've lost 6 of 9 to the Rays, and now they're
0: right.
1: kind of
0: well,
1: in
0: they had to take care of business earlier.
1: Have the tiebreaker.
0: And I appreciate the call, Eric. They also could have put them in themselves in a position where the tiebreaker didn't matter. They could have put themselves in a position where you're playing the Rays and the division is already locked up. If the Yankees are healthy, if they didn't, you know, they let 2 games get away where they could have gained ground on the Rays, and they could have been a game out going into this stretch with the Rockies and the Mets. They didn't do it. 888-808-1019. We'll come back. We'll wrap up the show. We'll get to all your calls, I promise you. Everything's on the table. 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
4: 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Number 16, Michigan narrowly avoided a disastrous opening week upset, defeating Western Michigan 13-12. Trailing late after committing 3 turnovers, the Wolverines appeared defeated when time ran out. However, an instant replay review restored 1 second to the clock, allowing Bryce Underwood to throw a game-winning 47-yard Hail Mary to J.J. Buchanan. I'm Maddie Bates.
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11: 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For the last time today, I got you guys. Anthony Gallo until 2 p.m. The great Zach Gelb up after that. Mets up 3-0 here. Morbido with an RBI. So it's all looking up for the young guys. I have a really fat confession to make right now. And if you saw me, I feel like I do this every show. If you saw when I filled in this week with Big Mac, I had this ginormous peach on the table. And I, everyone's sick of hearing me talk about these peaches around here. And every Saturday I go to the farmer's market by my house, and this woman just is a gift from the gods. They're like, these peaches were handed over from the god of fruits himself. And my fiance just told me I ate the last peach. And I'm not going to lie, I'm fuming a little bit inside, just a little bit. They're that good. And it's almost the end of peach season. I got like one more weekend to get these peaches, and then it's done. I need to vent to you for a little bit. I'm sorry. Let's get

0: back to the important things. 888-808-1019. Bobby and Brooke, or Artie in Brooklyn. What's going on, Artie?
1: What's up, man? How's everything going, bud?
0: You're what's cool, up, man? Dude?
1: It's a Bobby. There's
0: a Bobby on hold, and I just got confused. But what's going on, Artie?
1: I got you. All right. So I find it interesting. The Jets over-under is 5.
0: Yes.
1: 5.5, I believe, right? But everybody's saying that if Glenn doesn't win, like, 8 games, he's gone. So they have the talent. Or people are are they judging the 5.5 wins to Glenn as a coach? Or are they looking at the talent? Or they're looking at where they were last year and they're looking at the schedule, right?
0: Right.
1: So to me, there's 6 games on the schedule that they're playing even or a little bit better.
0: Uh-huh.
1: I'm thinking they're better than the Dolphins talent-wise.
0: 100%.
1: And they're probably even with the Cardinals.
0: I think they're better than
1: Depending on what Watson looks like, and they traded their best defensive player, they should be better than the Browns. They should be better than the Raiders. He's a rookie quarterback.
0: And I think they're better than the Titans. I think they're better. I think they're better than all those teams. Artie, I like to gamble, but I am not 100% sure what Vegas does to come up with this number. It's got to be a combination of the roster and projecting what they think the roster can be. And the head coach. My thing is, I can't envision them winning 5 or less games and Glenn being kept on. Just the way we've seen this, the owner operate, I think they're better than that, though. At 5.5 for them and at 7.5 for the Giants, I like the over on both those picks.
1: You say they're better, but they're better. They're basically better in one position. And how much better are you?
0: Well, I think they're better. I think they're better across the board. Outside of running back, because it's the same running back room, which is a good running back room. I think offensively, the offensive line, again, has stayed mostly the same. I think it's a good offensive line. They've gotten better at quarterback. They've gotten deeper at wide receiver. And they've gotten better at tight end, which they were already good at. Like, there are appreciable, levels to this. And the quarterback position, I don't think Geno Smith is a top 15 quarterback. I think Geno Smith is miles ahead of Justin Fields as a thrower of the football.
1: All right. Okay. Now, here's the thing on defense, though. They did draft the top defensive rusher in college. But in saying that, though, they got rid of Q, they got rid of Sauce, and they got rid of Quincy Williams, who's their to me, arguably, was their best defensive player. I'm judging Glenn's performance and coaching on what he does with this defense. Let's remember, he didn't want to take over last year, and he didn't want to take over this year. It's almost like he was forced to do it. That dude has to make this defense one of the, I'm not saying top 5, but please, don't be
0: serviceable.
1: As pathetic as they were last year.
0: They have to be serviceable. I agree, Artie, but I also think, I appreciate you, Artie. If they're going to, I didn't mean to cut you off, but I appreciate the call. If they're going to take that leap, the defense is going to be better. If they're going to take that leap, the defense is going to be better. It doesn't mean it has to be a good unit. Because I think by default, the improvements to the offense, they didn't have A.D. Mitchell the whole season last year. He was a late add. They draft Omar Cooper. They draft Sadiq. Davis came out last year as a good player towards the end of the season. You have Hall, you have Allen, you have Wilson, you have Taylor. The offensive line is good. So by default, you expect them to take a leap offensively, where just the fact that Geno Smith is a guarantee to throw for 3,400 yards, maybe probably more, is going to benefit you. And defensively, yes, they lost Quinton Williams. They also added Tavondre Sweat, who is not Quinton Williams, but he's a good player. They drafted David Bailey. I expect him to be better than Jermaine Johnson and Will McDonald, for that is. Sauce was a good corner. Jet fans overrated him. And good thing they did, because they got 2 first-round picks for him. Sauce is not a Christian Gonzalez. He is not a Pat Surtain. He is not, why am I drawing a blank, the guy from Houston? He's not the cornerback from Houston. I can't think of his name right now. It's escaping me. He is not that level of corner, in my opinion. He's a good corner. He is a loss. We don't know if Pons is going to be as good as him.

0: And Quincy Williams was a good player, but he wasn't impacting that defense to the point that it was putting them over the top. They bring in DeMario Davis, who was aging, but he's a vet that you hope can push these guys in the right direction. But Artie, he is right. If Glenn fails calling the defense, they are not going to be better. I don't think the defense is going to be great, but if they are not competent, they are not going to be better. Because it doesn't matter what the offense does. They'll never have a shot in any of these games. But I still believe they are going to take a leap forward. For them to win 7 games, I don't think it's that far-fetched. So you're 2 games above the win mark that Vegas is telling you. And I think they're better than the Titans. I think they're better than the Browns, the Cardinals, the Raiders, and the Dolphins. They play the Dolphins twice. Let's assume they split with the Dolphins. And they win 3 of those 4 other games that I think they're better than the teams. That's 4 wins right there. If they clean up and they beat all 5 of those teams and sweep the Dolphins, that's 6 wins right there against bad teams. I truly believe the Dolphins and the Cardinals are the 2 worst teams in football by a mile. Like, awful. I think the Cardinals have some weapons. I think defensively they're void of talent. And I think Brissett is good and proved he can compete last year. But I don't know if that's going to be something they can do for the whole season. And the Dolphins are the worst team in football. Like, I have to, they lose their top 2 wideouts. They don't have a quarterback. And their running back is going to have to carry the offense. And defensively, they're even worse. 888-808-1019. Bobby in Belmore. What's going on, Bobby?
1: Good afternoon, Anthony. I agree. The Yankees are getting to World Series, whether they win the division or not. Even if Fried and Judge re-injure their body parts a third time, they're going to get to the World Series, but they need both those guys in the World Series.
0: Right.
1: But, yeah.
0: Well, it's about getting there, because if they don't get there, like, if they get to the ALCS and they lose it at Game 7, maybe we excuse it away, but it feels like a failure if they don't get to the World Series.
1: I mean, they could actually play the Astros in ACLS. It's a good plan. If they don't beat the Astros, they'll never beat the Astros this year.
0: Wow, you know? This Astros team is Alvarez and Pena and nobody else.
1: That's it. Yeah, that's it. And they have that great relief pitcher, too. Hayden.
0: Right.
1: But anyway, you compare the playoff rotations with the Dodgers. I sort of disagree. The Yankees have 3 of the 4 starters. I do have question marks. Now, listen, Cole's been great the last 2 months. He's struggled in June, and he's struggling now. But he's had come 1 year off Tommy John. You still don't know how he's going to be. 2 elbow injuries within the past, 2 months and a half? And he has not been a playoff performer since the 2021 AC, the World Series, you know, notwithstanding the Boston start last year. And Rodan is Rodan. I mean, he's pitched 6 times, 3 good ones, 3 bad ones, so you don't know what you get from him. Now, the Dodgers, I'm not even counting Ohtani because you don't know if he's going to pitch.
0: Right.
1: But, you know, Yamamoto, MVP last year to playoffs.
0: Great.
1: Google has like a 2 ERA in a postseason. Snell's been a proven playoff performer. And Glasnow had a 169 ERA last year in the playoffs. So I think the Dodgers do have the edge now. If the Yankees are 100% healthy, you know, with their pitching staff and Cole and Fried are good, then, you know, then they have a shot. But, you know, I still think I have to give the Dodgers an edge based on past performance in the postseason.
0: That's fair. Bobby, it's fair. And I do like the Yankees rotation. And I'm basing it off of also what I've seen this year. Like, Blake Snell has been injured the majority of this year. We don't know what Ohtani is. And we've only seen Glasnow give you 10 starts. Yamamoto's a beast. Like, if you're asking me, out of the 2 rotations, who's the guy I'm picking to win me a game, it's Yamamoto. But we'll deal with that when they get there. Like, that, if you're arguing, like, and it's a fair argument, because I've made the argument. If you're arguing with me that the Brewers or Dodgers have a better rotation than the Yankees, all right, fine. But we'll deal with that when the Yankees get to the World Series. But my fear is they could slip up. I don't think they will. I truly don't. Even if the guys struggle, I don't think they will. And the funny thing is, if you're Major League Baseball, I don't know what the bracket's going to play out for in the National League. If you're looking at the American League, you're going to get Yankees, Red Sox first round most likely. Second round, you're either going to get, I think you'd probably get White Sox, Yankees if it stayed the same. And then you're getting Yankees, Astros, or Yankee Rays. And I know the Rays aren't like the most exciting team, but they're division rival. Chicago, New York, you get Boston, New York, and you potentially get what was a great rivalry in Houston, New York, revitalized in the ALCS, or the Rays and Yankees. That's great for baseball. And if they play any of the Braves, the Dodgers, or the Cubs in the World Series, again, major markets or a major brand. The Braves are a major baseball brand. The Brewers, as good as they are, I don't know how Brewers-Yankees rates on a national scale. 888-808-1019. And why do we care about that? If you're a Yankee fan, if I'm a baseball fan, so I care. I'm not, as a Met fan that's going to be watching as an outsider, I care. But if you're a Yankee fan, why would you care? You just care about who you're playing. Joan in Manhattan. What's going on, Joan?
2: Joanne, happy Labor Day.
0: Happy Labor Day to you, too.
2: A longtime Giant fan. I have concerns about Jackson Dart. I don't think they gave enough reps during the preseason. Do you think he'd be ready for prime time on September 13th? He cannot lose to the Cowboys at home. Do you agree?
0: Well, I mean, you can't, but there's a good chance they will, and it also doesn't mean the season is a disaster. Now,
2: well, it could be a disaster.
0: It could be, but I don't think losing if the Giants. My key is if they come out of the first four games 2-2, that's a win because you're playing two really good opponents to start. And I appreciate the call, Joan. You're playing two really good teams to start. There is this thing that we need to talk about with Jackson Dart, though. That if he struggles early, there has to be patience. From you could get on the team and the coach, there has to be patience from the Giant fan base that if you come out of this going into the bye and Jackson Dart hasn't been perfect and he hasn't been really good for the majority of these games and you've seen struggles, that you got to allow this kid to grow. You have to allow Jackson Dart to struggle as a second-year player, a guy who hasn't played 17 games in the league yet. And my fear, and I get called a hater for talking like this, my fear is we've just anointed him as the next big thing, and he may be that, but there's also trial and error that may come with a second-year quarterback playing. So if the Giants go out there and they're 2-5 or 3-4 going into the bye week, and Dart has struggled, you could be mad at the team and say they're not meeting expectation and say he hasn't been good enough. But if you then turn around and make this a he can't finish the, not finish, he can't pick up where he left off. This is going to be a problem that the fan base has to deal with and allow him to grow. The Giants don't make the playoffs this year. It doesn't mean John Harbaugh is not the right coach. If Jackson Dart doesn't make the playoffs this year and struggles early but figures it out later, it doesn't mean he's not the quarterback of the future. And I do have this fear that I am very positive about the Giants. Giant fans are very giddy about the Giants, specifically Jackson Dart. If he struggles early on, are Giant fans going to allow him to struggle in grace, or are they going to crush him and give up on him and make this a situation where you've now put unneeded pressure on a guy who is young? It's a fear of mine because we've done it. We all wanted Francisco Alvarez and Ahmed Rosario and Torres and Dominguez and Sanchez and Spencer Jones and Anthony Volpe and George Lombard and Frank Ntilikina and I mean, some of these guys were actually busts. And we wanted Zach Wilson to play or Sam Darnold, or we wanted Daniel Jones to do all this stuff. And they struggle early and we turn on them. And Daniel Jones is bad because I don't think people turned on him early. But these guys struggle and we turn on them. We cannot do that with Jackson Dart. He is a good quarterback. At the minimum, I think he's a quarterback you could win with. The hope is he's a franchise quarterback, a franchise-altering quarterback. You have to let him develop, and that comes with growing pains. Now, if they're 3-4 and you're excited, you're sitting there like, all right, we're 3-4, we're still in this, and he is struggling. Or they're, let's say another good scenario, they're 4-3 and you're struggling. I'm just doing that because I think the bye is week 8 for them. And they're struggling, or he's struggling, you also cannot give up on him and be like, well, then we would be, you know, we'd be 5-2 right now if he had played better. Well, yeah, he's a young quarterback who doesn't have a full season under his belt. You got to let him mature. Lou in Astoria, what's going on, Lou?
3: Hey, Anthony, how you doing?
0: I'm good, man. How are you?
3: Listen, I haven't called in a while, and I wanted to call because I'm a Yankee fan, but I like the way you defended Carlos Mendoza, because not only was he not supposed to be the manager of the Mets, you remember when Stern was with Milwaukee, he had counsel who he was going to bring to the Mets. Otherwise, Mendoza would never existed. And more important, counsel decided to go to the Cubs, which is doing very good,
0: what?
3: And Milwaukee's doing very well right now.
0: And they gave him a huge paycheck.
3: And listen to this, Anthony. One thing about that I don't like about the Mets, the way they fired him, but let me say something before that. If you remember, he was in that big season the Mets had with Lindor was batting third or whatever. He moved him to the first as a leadoff man.
0: Right,
3: and he took off. He was a doormat before that.
0: Right, he was
3: and
0: pushing also, all the buttons.
3: Exactly. Thank you. Listen, I love the way you put the way you defend him, and you was right. And then remember Jose Iglesias? That was Mendoza personally brought him to the team from the Caribbean. You know that he was managed. He used to be his manager.
0: Right,
3: manager. And then he Jose Iglesias turned the Mets around. I mean, the whole environment, the chemistry was great. And by the way, this is what I'm going to answer. Let me finish. And because we're short. Now, the way they fired him after the hurricane with family and freaking friends died in Venezuela, it's a disgrace, just like they did to Willie Randle. You take care, brother.
0: I appreciate it. Lou, and you're not wrong. Like, the timing of the firing was also insensitive. As much as I've defended Mendoza and I liked Mendoza, I also think they should have fired him earlier, not because it was his fault, but somebody has to have an example made of him. They weren't going to fire the staff that they just hired. Mendoza was the likely guy to get clipped. And we saw the Red Sox and we saw the Phillies do this, and now they're playoff teams. That was where the mistakes were had. That's not me blaming Mendoza, but that's me trying to find answers for a season that didn't work out. I don't think what happened last year was all... Mendoza lost them some games, yes, as does every manager. I don't think the collapse last year is entirely on Mendoza, when a lot of your star players are the reason why you collapsed. And I don't think the start of the season is entirely on Mendoza. When Peralta sucked and Bichette was terrible, and Robert and Polanco were bad, and Lindor before he got hurt was bad. Alvarez, Beatty, Vientos, they didn't do anything. Simeon was bad. You didn't have A.J. Ewing up yet. Senga wasn't in the bullpen playing well. He was terrible. Minaya was bad. So I do think there was, both things can be true. I cannot blame Mendoza, but I could also think he should have been fired earlier. Staff in Jamaica, what's going on, Staff?
4: What's going on, Anthony? This is Moose, Mustafa.
0: Oh, okay. What's going on, Mustafa?
4: Name. Yeah, you call me Staff now. My nickname from St. John's when I was mediating philosophical and theological debates.
0: I don't want to cut you off, but real quick, because I got to let you go. I'm sorry, dude. I'm sorry. I tried to get you in there. I didn't realize we were going to do the whole nickname thing. I'm back next weekend, dude, so call back then. You know, shout out to you guys. Have a safe, awesome, fun Labor Day. Shout out to Nico. And shout out to my guy Rami as well. Zach Gelb's coming up next. Jonah Tomlinson to be unraveling as we speak in the second inning. We'll see how that turns out. Everyone is back tomorrow. I'm back Saturday after the Yankees. Let's get excited for football. The Yankees home stretch. Hit me up on X. Hit me up on IG. Thanks for listening. This is WFAN, and I'm Anthony Gallo.

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0: ostentatious studios at WFAN here in beautiful New York City, sitting on top of the 10th floor of 345 Hudson Street. You could always get at me on the good old cesspool of Twitter, on Instagram, where I'm straight flexing, at Zach Gelb. That's Z-A-C-H-G-E-L-B. We'll take you all the way up until 7 o'clock. 888-808-1019 is the number to jump on in. That's 888-808-1019. Nico Scarlatos along the other way. And we got a jam-packed show for you. We'll get to the Yankees, who dropped 2 out of 3 out in San Diego. The Yanks are off today, but Aaron Judge could be on his way back very soon, facing live pitching today. We'll delve into the Jets and Giants because it is a Monday, even though basically no one in the full-time lineup is working today because it's Labor Day and they get that right off to take those holidays. And if I was a full-time employee, I'd be doing the same thing. We do have week one of the NFL season that gets going on Wednesday. Patriots and Seahawks, who you'll have later in the week, obviously on Sunday. The Jets go up against Tennessee. And then on Sunday Night Football, the debut of the John Harbaugh era as we get things kicked off with the Giants and the Cowboys. We'll talk to someone who knows John Harbaugh very well and coached him for a bunch of years in Baltimore, former NFL head coach Chuck Pagano. He's going to stop by at 3:30. We'll connect with an old pal in Tom Glavine right at about 4:50. And then at 5:50 today, we will chop it up with former Jets coach Herm Edwards. So a whole lot to do. And by the way, I don't know what Gallo does to this microphone. I may start wanting to call Gallo the big ravioli. But he has that booming voice, and we know he's Italian, and we all love Italians, obviously. But he talks with his hands, just like I do as well. And I don't know what he did to this microphone, but right as I'm about to go on the air today, this microphone is dislodged, and the screws are loose. So Gallo's got to settle down a little bit, but I think he was just throwing out so many Mets hot takes today that he almost got into a fight with the microphone as the microphone was off the screws here in our studios. So let's start it off with the Yanks. It's a disappointing series. There's no other way to put it. When I was on the Big Mac on Friday, when they were getting ready to have this series commence out in San Diego, I said they need to take 2 out of 3, and this is a potential statement series for the New York Yankees. And I know that could be a little bit funky sounding because of the fact that the New York Yankees last weekend, they were able to take 3 out of 4, four games in 3 days from the Boston Red Sox. And that really did distance themselves from the Red Sox in the wild card standing. And then you start to think to yourself, okay, they're right there with the Rays and only being a few back of the Rays. Right now, they're 4 back of the Rays, had a chance to make up ground yesterday with Tampa Bay ultimately losing, and the Yankees did squander away that opportunity. But I knew that if the Yankees did not find a way to take 2 out of 3, up against the San Diego Padres team, who they're good. Like, I don't view them as the Dodgers. I don't view them as the Brewers. I don't view them as the Braves. Like, when the Yankees are in the World Series, and I do believe that the Yankees are going to go to the World Series this year, they are probably not playing the San Diego Padres, but that is an NL team. And the minute you lose 2 out of 3 to an NL team after the momentum with that 10-game homestand where the Yankees were 6-4 and the pendulum was starting to shift, where it's bizarre with how good the Yankees have been, nearly 20 games over 500 for most of this year, it has been a bitch fest with the Yankees. That's what it's been. Guys have been hurt. We've been complaining about the lineup. You've been complaining about the manager. This has been, for the most part of this baseball season, complain time with the New York Yankees. And you would think the Yankees, with all the complaints from some of their fans, are like the product the Mets are throwing out there on the field, which it couldn't be farther from the truth. And it's a complete antithesis when you look at the Yankees record compared to the Mets record. But that pendulum really was swinging after that 10-game homestand where they were 6-4 and they get ready to go out west. And you know, they drop the first one to the Angels, but they bounce back. They take the next two. You had that fun game on Wednesday night that did go into extras, and Cam was phenomenal in there. And eventually, Austin Wells did come through with 2 outs in the 10th. And then they go to San Diego, and they lose the first one. Low-scoring game, 3-2. They lose it in 10. They bounce back on Saturday, and they get that victory 5-1. But Sunday, I know they got back into the game, and they got some fortuitous bounces in the 8th inning, and they were able to put some lipstick on the pig and make it go from 4-0 to 4-3. But that game was over right in that first inning. And I get it. It's only 3 runs. And you're probably sitting there saying, Zach, come on. You just said the Yankees are going to the World Series this year. If they can't overcome a 3-0 deficit in the first inning, then there's some big problems here. But you look at the way that it happened and how demoralizing it was where I sit on my couch on a Sunday. You got a 4:10 game. You take care of all your responsibilities before then. You had some college football on that was on Saturday. You knew some games were going to be happening on Sunday night with Notre Dame and Wisconsin. You had Ole Miss and Louisville, which ended up being a real good game. And you knew the Yankees were playing at 4:10 p.m. So I go sit on the couch. I go, all right, I'll make some dinner at some point. Made some chicken jalapeno chicken burgers last night, which I did thoroughly enjoy. And I got a nice little Israeli salad as well to try to keep it a little healthy after going to Marash's house on Saturday. Nico was there. And oh my God, you should have seen the food there. They had smoked ribs from the Bayou Bear. They had Chick-fil-A. They had chicken wings, sausage and peppers, burgers, dogs, clams, oysters, donuts, cake, you name it. Maraz, or should I now say Marash, because we did change his name. He had the food served up as there was a bunch of WFAN guys there watching all the college football games on Saturday. So I was like, all right, let me eat a little bit healthier on Sunday. And before I could even make my dinner, before I could even think about what I was going to make for dinner, I thought that Yankee game was over. Because Gerrit Cole, who is not the ace right now of this rotation, it's Cam Schlittler, but you're going to go into a postseason series with Cam, with Fried, with Cole, and that is as good of a 1-2-3 in a postseason series that anyone could offer in the AL. And that's why, like, I also do some radio up in Boston. You know, on EEI, I bounce around from a bunch of different Odyssey stations. Clearly, the Fan is my home station. But I was on Boston on Saturday, and I said, the Yankees are going to go to the World Series this year. I don't fear Tampa Bay. I think the Red Sox are a nice story, but the Red Sox have their problems up against the Yankees. And you go into, whether it's a wild card series, an ALDS, an ALCS, the Yankees are going to have the pitching advantage. And yesterday, to see Cole get out there in a rubber game of a series to try to take 2 out of 3, continue this momentum wave that was built up from the homestand series, taking 2 out of 3 from the Angels, then taking 2 out of 3 from the Padres, and he allows back-to-back-to-back jacks. Like, we all remember Sterling back in the day, back-to-back, belly-to-belly. This was 3 home runs in a row, and quite frankly, the fourth one was maybe a fingernail or two away from leaving the yard as well. So I don't know if Cole was tipping his pitches early, but once the Yankees get behind the eight ball like that and they're going up against an NL team, you kind of see the postseason version of the Yankees that has reared its ugly head step back up and be prevalent on full display. Because you go down 3-0, I get it. It's not an insurmountable deficit. It's not like he allowed a 3-run home run to start things off. Then the next batter went deep. Then a guy got on first and second and allowed another 3-run home run. That's not what happened. It was 3 solo home runs right out of the gate, back to back to back. I guess you could say belly to belly to belly. And then the fourth one almost did leave the building as well. So when that happens and you had to wait all the way into the eighth where you got an infield hit, then the ball was thrown away, you get the ball to bounce your way. But once they didn't make that 4-4 in the eighth, did anyone think Mason Miller was going to blow that one in the ninth? I didn't. And Ben Rice, can you swing the bat? Because the challenge, once he lost that challenge, it's almost, and Ben Rice has been having a really good season. But the minute he lost that challenge, you kind of saw the mental struggles of Ben Rice going up against Mason Miller, who's one of the best arms in the game. Like, let's also give him credit too. But that last strike that ended the game, and I get it, it is not an easy pitch to hit, but when you, I think it was a full count, you got to swing the bat. You can't go down looking at that pitch, and you got to continue to move the runners around in that spot and continue to give this team a little bit of life. So disappointing for the Yankees to drop 2 out of 3 in San Diego. They come on back. You got the 3-game series against the Rockies. You'll see when Aaron Judge does come on back. And then you do got 3 on the Mets. And Friday, it's going to be a special night. There's no doubt about it. Friday in this city, and as we never forget, 9/11. And we'll talk some 9/11, obviously, later on in the show. But the emotions 25 years later, that game Friday night, are really going to be something. But it was a disappointing weekend for the Yankees, where, yes, it's not the end of the world because on the road trip, they were 500, six-game road trip. They ended up going 3-3. Like, okay, you still look up. You're four games back of the Rays, and you could just sit there and go, all right, with that series against Tampa, four games in 3 days that gets started and commences on September 22nd, just be within two games. Like, if they're within two games, they got a chance to go win that division. But if they let this go away to five or six, or if they could only cut it down to three, it's going to be really tough with Tampa Bay coming into town. So everything's still on the table right in front of the Yankees. But I think what this weekend was and what Friday and Sunday was, okay, the Yankees are going to be damn good against the AL. The Yankees should be able to beat the Rays. They should be able to beat the Red Sox, the Astros, the White Sox, like whoever you throw out there in front of them. But if you get to the World Series, regardless if it's the Dodgers, the Braves, or the Brewers, whoever may be there, is this going to be the same thing of a few years ago where yippee-yi-yo-ki-yay, you got to the World Series, but just getting to the World Series isn't good enough? You're the New York Yankees, and you're the New York Yankees who have not won a World Series since 2009. You're Aaron Boone, a manager of the Yankees that has never won a World Series, and you're Aaron Judge, who's on his verge of coming back, who is a phenomenal Yankee. And we had Roger Clemens on Friday who said, you can't be an all-time great Yankee. Like, he's an all-time great player, but you can't be an all-time great Yankee without the ring. And if they get to another World Series and come up short, you're probably going to go back to this series against San Diego and go, okay, that was the writing on the wall when everyone was glazing this team, as the kids would say, up against Boston and up against the Angels and up against Toronto. They go up against an NL team and the games are close and they just did not have the bats in this series, where when it was up against the AL, we were starting to say, okay, this lineup is really starting to come together. 888-808-1019. We will react to the Yankees dropping two out of three up against San Diego. It's idiotic that the Yankees don't play today on Labor Day. I was shocked when I was getting ready to do a show today and that the Yankees were not playing. That's so stupid. But that's just baseball. Baseball could sometimes mess up a one-car funeral procession. But we got a whole lot cooking today on the Carden Show. Zach Gelb in for Craig and Big Mac. Chuck Pagano is going to join us coming up at 3:30. We will hear from Tom Glavin at 4:50, and then at 5:50, Herm Edwards will join us. But we'll take your phone calls on the other side, 888-808-1019. We're coming to you live from the Town Fair Tire Studios, powered by Town Fair Tire. Nobody beats Town Fair Tire. Nobody.
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8: 218, Zach Gelb here with you on the Fan. It is the Carden Show. We'll take you all the way up until 7. We'll have some guests join us along the way. Chuck Pagano will join us, Tom Glavin, and also Herm Edwards. Nico, I'm just going to throw something out there, and I'm curious. This has nothing really to do with New York sports, but I just saw a tweet during the break, and I'm curious how the common knowledge is of this, if there will be any understanding on this. So the 49ers have this game in Australia coming up on Thursday night to open up the season. Because of this Australia game on Thursday, that's why you have the Seahawks and the Patriots, the first game of the season, opening up on Wednesday. So the 49ers are leaving, left Wednesday night, September 2nd, and they arrive Friday morning on September 4th. Do you know, if you had to take a guess, San Francisco to Australia, direct shoot, right? You don't got to take a stop, right? It's the 49ers for crying out loud. How long do you think it takes to fly, roughly, from San Francisco to Australia?
9: So now, isn't there something where they have to, like, go with the flow of, like, the wind or, like, the air travel or something? Like, they have to go all the way around, right? So I'm thinking it's got to be, like, at least 15 hours.
8: Pretty good.
9: Because from California to Australia, if they just went west, it wouldn't be that far. But if they have to go all the way around, I'd say, like, 15.
8: Yeah, it's between 14 to 16 hours. I looked online, San Francisco to Australia, it said 14 hours and 15 minutes. So we will give you a win for that one. Now, here's the other part of the question. How many hours ahead of San Francisco do you think Australia is?
9: Oh, I'm always so bad at this. Let's see, London's what, 6 hours? So I'll double it and say 12.
8: Not bad again. About 17 hours. Depends the time of the year, but it's usually 17 hours. So you may be saying, Zach, Why the F are you?

0: you asking me this? This was a tweet that I saw during the break from Adam Schefter, and it kind of made me just laugh. 49ers defensive coordinator Raheem Morris, who, by the way, is replacing Robert Saleh, who was the defensive coordinator for the 49ers last year, is now going to be coaching the Jets, coaching up against the Jets' old team with Tennessee as the Jets do kick off their season on Sunday. But 49ers defensive coordinator Raheem Morris turned 50 years old Thursday, September 3rd. It also happened to be the day the 49ers flew to Australia, leaving Wednesday night, September 2nd, and then arriving Friday morning, September 4th, local time. The 49ers lost the day. But Morris also lost his 50th birthday. Now, you only turn 50 once. And, like I just had my 32nd birthday in August. So, like, I wanted to get some friends together. But if you couldn't make it, no pressure, because it's a 32nd birthday. I feel once you get past 21, because 21's a big birthday for obvious reasons, then it's every, like, fifth year. Like, your 25th birthday, your 30th birthday, your 35th birthday, your 40th birthday, your 45th birthday, your 50th birthday, and so on and so on. And then I guess once you get to like 85, when you get to 85, then every birthday after that becomes a big one. Like last year when I said my grandmother turned 94, I was like, wow, that's awesome. Your grandmother's 94. My grandmother just celebrated her 95th birthday, Grandma Purple. We went to a beautiful party in Boca Raton, Florida. And it was like, wow, your grandma's 95. But Raheem Morris missing his 50th birthday, I get it. He gets paid millions and millions of dollars to be a defensive coordinator in this league, so my heart doesn't break for him. That kind of stinks. Like, if I had to miss my 32nd birthday, no problem. My 49th birthday, no problem. My 50th birthday? That's when I think you got to do something special. But also, his birthday is usually right before the start of the football season, so probably not the first time he's had to maybe work on his birthday or have to not have a big party because of the fact that he's got a pretty prominent job.
1: I could not disagree with you more about the whole every 5 years after you turn 21.
0: Yeah.
1: I just turned 27 in August.
0: You're only 27?
1: I had a big whiteout party. There was 40, 50 people there. We catered food. 27th birthday. That's not a crazy year, but I was like, hell yeah, it's my birthday.
0: So then you don't agree with the every 5 years thing?
1: That's what I'm saying. Yeah, I disagree with your take.
0: Oh, you
1: on
0: got
1: that.
0: A problem with that?
1: Yeah.
0: Huh. I guess when you're the Scarlatos and you just got more money than anybody, you could just find a way to just have the biggest parties ever. Like, for people that don't know, Nico's dad is a major headphone manager. So I guess when you're in that life, you could just have party after party after party.
1: Right. And
0: you're like the Gatsby's. Yeah. That's what it is, being on Long Island. The Scarlatos and the Gatsby's. I've never seen them in the same room at the same time. 888-808-1019. Let's start things off talking Yanks. Frank and Syosset. First up with Zach Gelb on The Fan. Frankie, what's happening?
2: Happy Labor Day, Zach.
0: Appreciate it. You too.
2: Yeah, I'm not a fan of Wells, Zach. I think he's regressing again. I know he's been batting about 260 since the All-Star break, but his defense is even getting questionable. A ball got past him on Friday. The runner goes to third base. Saturday, he throws a ball into center field. During the Orioles series, he throws a ball trying to take a guy going down to second. They have a runner on third. He comes home as soon as he throws down to second. I mean, and he grounds into a double play on Saturday with Jones and Caballero on base. He strikes out in big spots. I don't have faith in him. I think Jones is developing.
0: Yeah.
2: Spencer Jones is really coming along. And I like to see him do more of a platoon with Caballero and McMahon at third base. A lot more. I mean, McMahon was 0-for-4 yesterday.
0: Yeah, and McMahon's defense is probably the big reason for that. His bat has been disappointing. Wells has been better, there's no doubt about it, in the second half of the season. But the Yankees season should not make or break on McMahon and Wells. Like, they got enough in this lineup where they still should be able to muster up more runs than they did yesterday, only getting three, and all those three coming in the eighth with Judge on his way back. You got Ben Rice, you got Garcia, you got Jazz, you got Bellinger, Jones. I actually think it's a good thing that Grisham's done, got hurt, and they're not optimistic about a return for him, because then you don't got to make that decision when Judge comes back, all right? When Judge comes back, you just find the way to have the Martian, who misplayed that ball yesterday, and Jason Dominguez just sent down, and you don't got to make another roster move until Grisham is ready. And if Grisham's ready, quite frankly, Jones deserves to be on this roster over than him. But yeah, the Yankees could have beefed up that catching position at the deadline.

0: Seattle, I think it could get crowded because of how good the NFC is, but I lean that they do get in. I think Jacksonville's going to miss it. Jacksonville's the one team to me that everyone's talking about the Patriots falling back. You know, maybe the Bears regress. No one's talked about Jacksonville. Like, Jacksonville last year, they won 14 games, had a heck of a year with Liam Cohen, Mr. Duval. But that division's good, and I think the Texans are better. You know, maybe Tennessee could be improved with Cam Ward, but I don't know how good he's going to be. And if Daniel Jones can make it through a full season, Indy at one point last year was the best team before he did go down, you know, in the AFC. So I'm going to say Jacksonville is going to be the one. I think New England makes it. I think, you know, you look around, Denver's going to make it. Potentially the Seahawks just because of a numbers thing, but I'm going to tend to lean that they still do get back in. But I think the Jags will end up missing it. Let's go to, here we go. The viral sensation of WFAN, Gus. Gus called me Friday night. Thursday night. It was Thursday night after Rutgers embarrassed themselves up against UMass. And Gus, season ticket holder, 20 years, he was losing his mind, going nuts. I put the video out there on X, Twitter. Did 1.1 million views. Hurley's getting all these calls. CBS Sports HQ, ESPN, Barstool. They all wanted to get the ability, and they wanted approval to play the clip of Gus. So Gus had a great rant, and his line was awesome. Forget the firing works. We need a firing squad. And the minute that call was made, I got into the to the talkback system because Nico was producing me that night. I said, Nico, get me that audio. We got to get out that on social media. So let's go to the legendary viral Gus, who's next up on the fam of Zach Gelb. Gussie.
1: Zach, great to be with you on the flagship station of Rutgers football. It's been crazy 48 hours, man. It's just been crazy. You know, when I told you we were done, you know, all my friends, everyone's like, come on, you got to be a fan. You got to stick with them. You know, you've been there for 20 years. I don't know what to do. I got the Boston game. I canceled the hotel. Still have the tickets. Still have the parking pass. For advice, just do I go?
0: Gus? This is what I would advise you. You had your moment of frustration on Thursday night. You let it all out. So what if you said you were going to not go to the game? So what if you said you were going to cancel the Bears game to go see Manungai? Continue to live your life. This team is what this team is. You enjoy going to the games. I understand you don't enjoy what happened up against UMass. If I was you, I would go to the game on Friday at BC. And maybe they could find a way to pull a rabbit out of the hat, because I'm not going to try to talk you up and tell you Rutgers is good. But BC, they stink as well.
1: But to add insult to injury, was when the coach said he didn't prepare the team for the game, that it was on him that they weren't prepared. But this is what's kicking me, and I'm saying to myself, you know, spending all this money, you know, I talked to Tiki earlier in the week.
0: Yeah.
1: Tens of thousands of dollars, Zach, literally, over the years. How do I justify it? Where's my enjoyment as a fan? What are we getting back as fans? And I know, listen, it's Labor Day. Yankees are in a playoff hunt. You know, football season's, you know, starts this week. I get it. No one's really thinking Rutgers football.
0: You already spent the money, though, right?
1: Oh, yeah. I mean,
0: so go.
1: Well, I did cancel Wisconsin Airbnb.
0: Okay. So, I don't think you're going to get a king's ransom for Rutgers and BC. You know, maybe the Bears game that you bought it, the Wisconsin stuff, you probably get some money out of that. But I would start things off with going to Rutgers and NBC. I get it. The team stunk. The team was a laughing stock. But you already spent the money, so go.
1: Yeah. You know, look, at the hotel, you know, we're staying in the Back Bay. But then it's, you know, we had a Red Sox game on Saturday we were going to go watch.
0: Who are you going
1: golf
0: with?
1: On Sunday. I'm just my crew, all my tailgate guys.
0: You enjoy going with those guys, right?
1: My nephew Dan. Oh, I love it.
0: Yeah,
1: love
0: so it. Keep on going. Like, here's the thing. I went to Temple. There's a group of Temple football alum that have been tailgating for 25 years. Most of the times, Temple stunk. And then they go on that one magical year where they beat Penn State. They have college game day against Notre Dame. They eventually win the conference. Like, you know this. It's been a down, down, down period. Maybe that one year was 2006, and everyone's going to keep on chasing that. I'm not telling you that they're going to go win 8-9 games a season, but there will be...

0: a game or two again where you're going to be proud to watch your team. Maybe you don't invest as much money, and thanks for the phone call, Gus. Maybe you don't invest as much money as you have been, and you spend a little bit more responsibly. But if you got a crew and you already paid for your tickets, Uncle Zach would say go. That's what I would do. I would tell you to go. But Gus, yeah, viral sensation. Everyone's loving that phone call. Over a million views. He did an unbelievable job just encapsulating really what the fan base felt. And I think 98% of it was agreeing with Gus. And some people were telling him to calm down. I felt like I was, I know we got to take a break. I felt like, Nico, have you seen the movie Fever Pitch with Jimmy Fallon?
1: I love that movie.
0: You know, when the gal in the movie goes to Jimmy, you love the Red Sox, but have they ever loved you back? It's almost like with Gus when he's asking me, should I spend the money if I was going to tell him no? You love Rutgers. You love to chop, but do they ever chop back? Do they ever love you back? Does Schiano ever love you back? Yeah, but Chiano's a dead man walking. I just don't know who they're going to bring in. I really don't. Like, people say, oh, go get Charles Huff from Memphis. I know Charles Huff. Why the heck would he want to take this Rutgers job? He could be the next head football coach at Clemson if we're being serious. Dabo Sweeney's a disgrace. All righty, Zach Gelb here with you on The Fan. We'll take a timeout. The Jets are in action this week. The Giants are in action this week. Is it already a must-win game in week one of the season for Aaron Glenn? I'll tell you why I think so on the other side.
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3: 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Saturday night, Lane Kiffin and the LSU Tigers made a statement. LSU beat Clemson 51-10. All that talk from Dabo Sweeney and his team was a complete no-show. For Lane and LSU, they'll continue to be the talk of college football, at least for one more week. I'm Chris Black.
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0: Yes, no, maybe so?
1: Yeah.
0: Oh, my God. Put your hands up. Put your hands up. Uh-oh-oh. All righty, it's Zach Gelb here on The Carton Show. We'll take you all the way up until 7. It was Beyonce's birthday on September 4th. And the only reason I know that, even though I was a massive Beyonce fan growing up, she was my childhood crush. I'll never forget, I was at Radio Row, New Orleans Super Bowl. That was the Harbaugh Bowl game between John and Jim Harbaugh and Nico. Here's a funny story with Beyonce. So it's Radio Row. I'm interviewing Dick Vermeil, right? He's promoting some wine or something like that. The former Eagles coach, Rams coach, Chiefs coach, Dick Vermeil, right? Everyone loves Dick Vermeil. So back then at Radio Row, they used to bring the halftime performer to Radio Row. NFL Network had this massive set right in the middle of Radio Row. The Super Bowl, the shows were out there, and they would have the halftime performer do an interview with Rich Eisen, and at the time, Deion Sanders, right? Coach Prime, when he was with the NFL Network. So it's Rich Eisen and Coach Prime. I'm doing an interview with Dick Vermeil, and we had like these old grainy webcams back in the

0: day, and Beyonce walks right past me. And I am a massive Beyonce fan as a kid because she's unbelievably looking, and I had a childhood crush on her. So I was able to get that little screenshot. When she walked in the room, though, to make her way and slowly make her way to the NFL Network set, everyone was kind of standing up. And if you've ever been to Radio Row, it's every talk show host in America and all these former players just hawking products. And they're all, you know, loquacious people, right? We're all talk show hosts. We're all bloviating jackasses. The room was silent. You could hear a pin drop. Just everyone waiting to get a glimpse of Beyonce. So I look to my left. You know who's standing next to me? J.J. Watt. J.J. Watt is standing right next to me. And J.J. was still with the Houston Texans playing at the time. Young guy. You know, we all know what his career turned out to be. He's going to be a Hall of Famer. One of the great defensive ends that we've seen. Now, because of the whole Tony Romo OWI, is going to be number one in the booth with, ooh, hello, friends, Jim Nance. So J.J. Watt looks at me. He goes, you like Beyonce? Go. I don't just like Beyonce. I love Beyonce. Now, let me just remind you here, Nico. Beyonce is walking on the stage to sit down. The stage is in the middle of Radio Row. There's three stools set up, right? Like big stool chairs. We are behind where the people are sitting. So we're seeing the backside of Rich Eisen. We're seeing the backside of Coach Prime. And obviously, the backside of Beyonce. J.J. Watt looks at me and he goes, kid, well, you got the best seat in the house. And that was my one interaction with J.J. Watt. So Beyonce's birthday was on September 4th. It is September 7th. Do you know whose birthday is today, by the way?
1: I do not.
0: It's one of your coworkers. Coworker-ish. I guess you could say it. I'm sure you have worked with this person before in some capacity. It is one of your coworkers' birthday.
1: I got nothing.
0: And I think it's a big birthday, too, for her.
1: Her? Oh, yeah. So it's a female.
0: I think I just gave it away. I was trying not to say he or her.
1: Someone I currently work with?
0: Yeah. Big birthday. I believe so. Assuming Wikipedia is correct.
1: I have absolutely no idea who you're talking about.
0: September 7th, Susan Waldman's birthday. Now, I am very respectful, and I believe in chivalry, and my mom raised me right. You never ask a lady how old she is, or you never talk about her age. But if Wikipedia is right, it is a big, big, big birthday for Susan Waldman. So happy birthday to Susan Waldman. I guess it's nice that the Yankees, even though I think it's a disgrace that the Yankees aren't playing on Labor Day, maybe it's nice that the Yankees aren't playing on Labor Day. Maybe they gave the Yankees off so Susan could celebrate her birthday.
1: If you go by my logic, every birthday is a big birthday.
0: Yeah, but like you're 27. I'm sorry. But when you turn 27, no one gives a rat's ass about you turning 27. This is a big birthday, to my knowledge, according to Wikipedia, for Susan Waldman. Zach Yelp here with you on The Fan, 888-808-1019. We got to take a quick break right here. When we come on back, it's game one of the Jets season coming up on Sunday against an old friend in Robert Saleh. I think this is a must-win game for Aaron Glenn. It's game one of the NFL season. I'm already saying it's a must-win game. I'll tell you why when we come on back in 5 minutes.
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18: 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Spent a bunch of years on John Harbaugh's staff. At 4:50 today, we'll talk to the Hall of Famer in Tom Glavine. And then former Jets coach Herm Edwards is going to grace us with his presence at 5:50. When I was in with Big Mac on Friday, he was very optimistic about this upcoming football season. And he was, dare I say it, overly confident about the Giants, where I guess when you've been down and out for that long, and it's been a decade, like Jets fans are probably listening to this and saying, hey, the Giants have won 4 Super Bowls. Like, you guys don't know what it's like to be down and out, you know, if they were talking to Big Mac. But for the last decade, the Giants, who still have made the playoffs more recently than the Jets, had been one of the worst teams in football, and they've been an embarrassment. And now bringing in John Harbaugh on this Harbaugh honeymoon, there's new hope, there's new life, and there's belief that John Harbaugh is going to stabilize the Giants and turn the season around. But Big Mac said something to me during one of the breaks where he goes, I can't wait to have football and actually be important for Thanksgiving this year. And I'm like, man, that's really confident. Now, you would think even if the Giants don't win 10 games, I don't think they're winning 10 games. Like, I think the Giants are a 7-8-win football team. You know, 7 wins or 8 wins. Maybe if everything goes right, they end up getting 9. But that doesn't mean that football is definitely going to mean something in this town come Thanksgiving. And Jets fans, I think, are cautiously optimistic. Where I think the Jet fan going into this season from a whole is probably more realistic than the Giant fan, where the Jet fan's going to say, there's young talent. You want to see that young talent emerge. You already know that Garrett Wilson is special. Breece Hall is special. But now you want to see these youngsters like Kenyon Sadiq and Pons and Bailey and Cooper. You want to see those guys really perform well. And you get the Geno Smith story, right? Geno coming back. Everyone wrote Geno off. He didn't write back. Had the nice little 3-4 year stretch in Seattle. Then went to the Raiders last year. And it was god-awful. But Geno's going to be more competent than Justin Fields was last year, because Geno's not afraid to throw the football down the field. He's just got to limit those interceptions, because Geno could have years where you've seen the first two in Seattle where it's like, wow, this guy's actually a pretty damn good quarterback. And then the last 2 years, he kind of reverts back to the Jameis Winston way where, yeah, you could score some touchdowns, but you also throw a bunch of interceptions. You have a lot of turnovers. So, Nico, I'll ask you this question before I make my point in the Jets. You being a Giants fan, do you think that football is going to mean something this year by Thanksgiving? Because I've seen this before in this town, where it wasn't that long ago where people walk in season like, oh, wow, it's going to be awesome that football means something. Like two years ago, I think when the Jets, or 3 years ago, when the Jets, their first year with Aaron Rodgers, the Jets and the Giant fan were both very confident. I even remember Gio saying it on the morning show where it was like, wow, football actually may mean something this year. Maybe we could get through Thanksgiving with the football season happening. And I'm hearing that optimism this year. And there will be reasons to watch the team even if they stink, because the Jets with the youngsters, the Giants have a lot of young players as well, like Arvell Reese, Abdul Carter, Jackson Dart. But I wonder from a wins and losses standpoint, the Jets probably not going to really matter by then, because I don't think the Jets are going to be all that good. But a team like the Giants, your team, your squad, how confident are you that when Thanksgiving rolls around on Sunday, November 29th, because Giants don't play this year on Thanksgiving, and they play the Indianapolis Colts for their last half part of the season, that the Giants are, from a record standpoint, are still going to be in the mix?
19: Yeah, I don't see why it's not, you know, possible from a Giants perspective. The Jets, I'm not buying it. I mean, sure, maybe they are better than they were last year and they win 5 or 6 games instead of 3. But again, that doesn't mean if they're 6-11, that means they're likely out of it by Thanksgiving. From the Giants' perspective, though, let's say they do beat Dallas on opening night in 6 days. After that, you look at the schedule. They're favored against the Titans, the Cardinals, the Saints. That could be another 3 wins right there. They might be going into their bye week 4-4. And then if you're 4-4 halfway through the season, why can't they still be in it by Thanksgiving?
18: Giants got to be competitive up against Dallas. I don't think they'll win the game, but I'm not ruling it out. I don't think they're going to beat the Rams. I don't think the Rams, we'll get into this later. I saw Plaschke said that the Rams are going undefeated this year. I don't think the Rams are going undefeated, but I don't see how the Giants are going to defeat the Rams. But you're not wrong. After that, you play Tennessee, you play the Cardinals, the Commanders. I think Dan Quinn's a dead man walking. And then you got the Saints, who they do have a solid young quarterback in Tyler Shuck, but we'll see if their young wide receiver, Jordan Tyson, probably not going to be back by then with his injury. They still do have Chris Olave, Alvin Kamara. And then did you see ATN? Did you know this? ATN, the former Jaguars running back, he's been saying that we all pronounce his name wrong for all those years.
19: It's not ETN?
18: No, it's Travis Achane Jr.
19: Oh, stop.
18: Like, and this is not a spinoff on Devon Achane, but even Trevor Lawrence said, I had no clue we were saying his name wrong all the time. but it's Travis Etienne Jr. Now, I don't understand how that's the case,

0: his last name being spelled E-T-I-E-N-N-E. But yeah, he did a whole big press conference over the summer. How new home, new spot. He wants people to say his name correctly.
1: You can't go that long without saying anything and now pretend that you care about how he pronounced your name. Bunch of nonsense.
0: Now, I've only known you as Nico, but Nico is not your first name because I will hear people that obviously are that have never worked with you and don't really know you. And I guess I'll just see emails that you'll send. And your first name is Peter, is that right?
1: Correct. It is Peter.
0: Because on your Odyssey email, it comes up as Peter Skarlatos, right?
1: Yeah, Nico is a shortened version of my middle name, which is Nicholas, and if you say it in the Greek accent, but it's N-I-K-O-L-A-S.
0: You made it seem like it was so fancy.
1: No, because here's what happens. I'll say Nicholas,
0: yes,
1: just to the whenever I'm talking to someone, sure, about it, but then my dad is like, no, you got to say it's Nicholas because it's Greek.
0: Gotcha.
1: So if he's listening right now and he heard me say Nicholas, he would have called in and been angry. So
0: you don't want to upset your dad and have him be embarrassed. Weren't you on some show this summer that was it right here in the Carden show where your dad called in and he was upset with you?
1: That is correct. Yes.
0: What was he upset about?
1: So I was agreeing with Craig, who was, you know.
0: So you were sucking up to Craig, okay.
1: Well, that's where this stems from. So I was agreeing with him that Jackson, because we had a caller say that Jackson Dart's a proven winner. And I was like, that's not the case. He never made the playoffs at Ole Miss. The Giants won 4 games last year.
0: 100%.
1: As excited as I am about him, you cannot call him a proven winner. So
0: no.
1: I said that. And my dad texted me and goes, shut up, kiss ass, thinking that I was only saying it to agree with Craig. But I truly did believe that.
0: But you're saying something that's factually correct.
1: Right.
0: Like Jackson Dart, I remember watching him when he was going up against Florida at Ole Miss, and Ole Miss had a chance. Even Lane Kiffin was complaining that, oh, you got to let a 3-loss Ole Miss team into the college football playoff a few years ago. He was horrendous in that fourth quarter in the Swamp against a team where I know Billy Napier didn't get fired at the end of the year, but he should have been fired at the end of the year. And even one of the interceptions got called back because of a penalty, and then he threw another interception. So what did he win at Ole Miss? And so far with the Giants, it's such a limited sample size. Now, he had that big moment up against Philadelphia, and he's a guy that could help lead a right culture. And like you look at Dan Campbell, for example. Dan Campbell has not been to a Super Bowl, has not won a Super Bowl. He got the Lions to a 1 seed, also got the Lions to an NFC championship game. When you've been in a spot that is so bad and it's just so rancid, you sometimes got to be cut from a different cloth to be able to survive the early arrows in order to build it back up to it being a competent product. Dart in that game against Philly on that Thursday night, and the way, and I was in the press box and then talked to him afterwards. The aura and the confidence that he had did signify of someone who is a winner. But I wouldn't say Jackson Dart is a winner, because what did Jackson Dart win at Ole Miss? And what did Jackson Dart won so far in the NFL? And that's not a knock on him. But I am with you in regards to this. Like, I think the Giant fam is starting to put the cart before the horse. Like, Dart can be good. I'm not ready to say he is definitely good. You take a glance at John Harbaugh, was tremendous with the Ravens. I believe John Harbaugh, like if you tell me John Harbaugh's a winner, duh, guys won a Super Bowl. But now John Harbaugh is coming to the Giants, is it going to end up working? Like when Bill Parcells, I know it's a little bit different because he was running the organization, or Mike Holmgren was running the Browns organization, you would think they'd be the right guys to lead that turnaround. It wasn't the case. When Phil Jackson came here with the Knicks, you thought they would be able to turn around. I get it. It's an executive. It wasn't the case. So Giants fans are giving Harbaugh the benefit of the doubt, as they should, but they still got to hit on the quarterback, and they still got to win football games. And I think this year could be a little bit of a step in the right direction for the Giants, but I don't think it's going to be one of those years where it's like, oh, they're winning 10 games this season. That's just kind of been my take with the Giants. Like, you were with Mraz's dad. Sean Marash's dad, when he walked in, because he does this bit every year when I see him the first. It's not a bit. He's actually serious. That's the crazy part. I call it a bit. But when we go to Marash's house to watch the first college football Saturday games of the season on week one, because, you know, week zero is just like a joke, and that's why it's going away. Marash's dad, there's always one point during the day where he goes, hey, the Giants are winning an extraordinary amount of games. And he looked at John Jastrzemski. He looked at me. He looked at Mike Carver, Fliegelman was there, Paulie Rosenberg was there, Marash was there, and he said, fellas,

0: put up two hands and he said 10 wins for the Giants this year. I just don't see 10 wins for the Giants this year, Nico.
1: But I don't think they need to win 10 games for it to be viewed as a successful season. Like, I know it obviously
0: here's what they need to do. They need to win like 7 or 8 games, be in these games. You get blown out in a few of them. But ultimately, at the end of the year, I need to walk away saying, Jackson Dart, that's my man.
1: Yes, absolutely. And if they go 8-9 and Jackson Dart throws for 4,000 yards and looks great in all these games, mm-hmm. I sign for that right now. Where's the pen?
0: And I think the thing they need to have happen this year, like obviously the quarterback, you need to walk away saying, okay, you feel good. This pass rush got to deliver. Because last year, everyone slammed the DC who was not ready for the job in Shane Bowen. But they have too many guys that could get to the quarterback. Brian Burns, one of the best pass rushers in this league. You have Arvell Reese, who the expectations are sky high. Abdul Carter, expectations sky high. Kayvon Thibodeau here. They got to be able to get to the quarterback. Like, bare minimum, I need to see the Giants in the games in the fourth quarter. I need to see, at the end of the year, me saying Jackson Dart is the guy. And I need to see this defense be vastly improved. By the way, you're listening to The Carden Show. Zach Gelbin for Craig and Big Mac on WFAN, WFAN FM, WFAN FM HD1. New York. Alrighty, I'll get to my Jets point in a bit. I know we've been teasing it for a while. I think it's a must-win game for the Jets in week one. I'll explain it later, but we got a bunch of people on hold, so let's get to them. 888-808-1019. Let's start things off with Sean on Long Beach, next up on The Fan. Sean, go ahead.
2: Gentlemen, it's an honor, really. And you guys, Zach, you and Nico, are right now in drive time. You got to realize this is the big time. You guys are in drive time. I saw you the other day when you guys were doing the show. I was watching the TV with him. Great, great show.
0: Appreciate it. Thank you.
2: And I'm glad you're giving Nico some light there. Maybe you should do a segment where Nico gives stock tips and stuff, you know, just to break it up a little bit.
0: Yeah. So here's the thing, though, Sean. Stock tips with Nico, like, there's a reason Nico's in radio. Like, I'm comfortable in saying this. Outside of Lori, most of us around here are not that intelligent people. Like, you want to call us up with some sports takes? Fine. Stock tips? I think Nico would mess it up.
2: Listen, you can't do any worse than the people you see doing it on TV anyway. But anyway, you know what I'm saying? Come on. You know, you got to make it sound exciting, that's all. But anyway, I mean, you just grew up the Jets. I just got to say something about the Jets. I don't think the Jets are ever really serious about winning. I mean, last year they brought in Mr. Fields. I heard people on this audience and hosts, oh, we got Fields. It's better than what? As if you want the first round pick, that's who you want being your quarterback. And then this year they bring in. I can't believe they bring Geno back. But Geno's great in the fourth quarter when he throws interceptions. And now you got the Titans and the Jets, and I call it the Bonehead Bowl because you got Saller in there, you got Brian the Bonehead, and you got Mike Singletary's mini me. You got Aaron Glenn. I mean, you got that's a must-watch, man. But I'd rather watch the Giants, but that's a must-watch there if you want some entertainment. That's like Animal House.
0: Yeah, anyway. Sean, appreciate it. Hopefully Singletary doesn't – or hopefully Glenn, if he's playing the role of Singletary, just doesn't take his pants down. Remember when Mike Singletary was the coach of the 49ers, Nico, and he, like, took his pants down challenging his team? Do you recall that?
1: I wish I didn't.
0: Yeah. That was something that did happen. So hopefully Aaron Glenn doesn't unzip. 888-808-1019. Let's go to Gavin in Woodbridge next up on The Fan. Gavin, go ahead.
3: Hey, Zach. So I know the Jets and Giants are, you know, trying to play meaningful football on a Thanksgiving. I want to talk about a serious football team for a second, one that's trying to play meaningful football in January and early February, and that's the New England Patriots.
0: Okay.
3: 48 hours from now, give or take, they open up against the Seahawks. I love them. That opening game, Nick Emanuori probably shouldn't play. That changes the Seahawks defense. This step back talk, if you want to say they're probably not reaching the Super Bowl, you could say that about most teams. But objectively, if this New England Patriot team this year played the New England Patriot team last year, they would knock them out. It wouldn't even be close.
0: They got better. There's no doubt about it. They got A.J. Brown. They got Romeo Doubs. I like the kid Eli Raerden, the tight end that they drafted out of Notre Dame. Pass rush, I still think, is an issue. I also want to see where the head of Gonzo is at, Christian Gonzalez, because for people that aren't paying attention to it, this is going to be a story on Wednesday. I guess they're saying he's going to play, but they haven't given him a new contract yet. He still has this year left in the contract and a fifth-year option. So let's see how Gonzo's going to look this year as he's awaiting a new contract. I think the Patriots, they will take a step back. Like, I don't think they're going to the Super Bowl this year. I don't think they're going to be a 14-win team, but they should still be in the postseason. And they should be right there neck and neck with Buffalo, and they should win 10, 11 games this year. 888-808-1019. Let's go to my buddy Richard in Manhattan next up on the Fan. Richard, what's going on?
4: Oh, Zach, looking forward to Herm Edwards. I think he's so engaging, entertaining on the radio. I love him. I hope he becomes a regular with you. He's great.
0: Yeah, no, he's phenomenal. You know, yep. Herm's always a good quote. You know, did a good job with the Jets.
4: I know
0: Kansas City and Arizona State didn't go his way, but you know what, Richard? You played to win the game, and that's what we're just trying to do.
4: He's great. He's so fun to listen to, a positive, upbeat guy. Senger yesterday, he's been successful in 10 out of 11 relief appearances.
0: Yeah,
4: I've never seen this. A guy that bombs out, and by the middle of the season, they just make him a closer like that? I've never seen this in all these years. Never. Maybe during the offseason they change or something like that. I've never seen it in somebody as bad as he was. Wow, this is maybe a new career for him. It's great. Yesterday in the Met game, I saw something I've never seen. And it's happening, but I've never seen it. The number two hitter in the lineup is intentionally walked to face the number three hitter, Bichette. They walk Soto.
0: Yeah.
4: I know nowadays the number two hitter is the best hitter, but not my time, of course. The number three hitter was always your best
0: hitter. And Bichette made him pay, no doubt about it.
4: Oh, yeah, that was good. Zach, just for this year, you know what I'd love? I'd love the Cy Young in the American League to be a tag team entry, a parlay. In other words, you vote for Schlittler and Bednar, or you vote for Sonny Gray and Aroldis Chapman, or you vote for the guy on Toronto, I forgot his name, Dylan Cease and their closer, the Toronto closer, or Rasmussen on Tampa and his closer. So in other words, you got four pairs of pitchers for the Cy Young, but you have to pick them as a pair because the relief pitching has been that great. And it's not a fait accompli that Schlittler's having a better year than Sonny Gray. Sonny Gray's got 17 wins. He may win 21 games. And that hasn't been done in a few years, 21 games. I mean, I know wins are not as important as ERA and strikeouts, innings pitched, but still, there is something to be said for that.
0: Yeah, well, here's the thing, Richard. They have Reliever of the Year awards, you know, and the Cy Young's for the best pitcher. Cam's been the best pitcher. Therefore, he should win. Like, I get what you're saying, that it is a team role. But then it's like MVP in the NFL. What are we going to do if, like, Josh Allen has a monster and DJ Moore goes for 1,300 yards? Are we going to say that Josh Allen and DJ Moore should both win it?
4: Yeah. One last thing. Tonight would have been great for football. NFL should have opened tonight. There's really nothing going on tonight. No college games and no Yankee game. You know, we got a game from Australia on Thursday, but no Yankee game on Labor Day.
0: You do have a football game on tonight. You got SMU, who's top 25 in the country, going up against Florida State. And there's something funky about that game. And
4: Florida State was terrible last year.
0: They were terrible. But, Richard, just entertain me here for a second. You got a top 25 team in SMU who's been a good program with Rhett Lashley. And SMU is going to Florida State. What do you think the spread would be in the game?
4: Even.
0: Even? You think it's even when SMU's a top 25 team and Florida State stinks?
4: Yeah, but they have a good home field crowd. So, they're not stink. They had a great year 2 years ago, so I'm sure some of them kids are back this year.
0: No. 3 years ago, I appreciate the phone call, Richard. 3 years ago, they had that really good year. The last 2 years, they've been one of the worst programs in college football. In the transfer portal, those kids aren't back. SMU, Nico, is a 2.5-point favorite. Everything tells me, if you would have asked me 30 minutes ago, Zach, who wins tonight, SMU, Florida State, I would have said SMU. I then look at the line. That's a sucker line. That has to be a sucker line. I actually think I'm going to, well, I'm not going to bet tonight because Saturday wasn't too kind to me, and I don't like the chase.
1: I did horrible.
0: I think everyone at Marash's house did horrible. I kind of think Florida State's going to cover the 2.5 or win the game outright tonight. That 2.5 line makes no sense to me. Makes no sense.
1: How would it be a sucker line, though? I'm confused what you mean by that.
0: SMU is a much better team than Florida State. I look at it, I say SMU's a 2.5-point favorite. That's easy money. Lay the points with SMU, right?
1: Oh, I see.
0: They're
1: right.
0: Begging me
1: to
0: take SMU.
1: They want you to bet SMU. Right.
0: Yeah, I've done that too many times before in life where they beg me to do something, and then I do so, and then sitting in the third quarter, I go, oh, my God, this was too good to be true. 888-808-1019. Zach Gelb here with you on The Fan. We'll continue to hammer out your phone calls throughout the shows. We'll take you all the way up until 7. Chuck Pagano's going to stop by in 20 minutes, but when we do come on back, I'll tell you why week one is a must-win for Aaron Glenn up against the Tennessee Titans. By the way, we're coming to you live from the Town Fair Tire Studios, powered by Town Fair Tire. Nobody beats Town Fair Tire. Nobody.
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0: Yo, yo, Zach Gelb here with you on The Fan. Chuck Pagano, who coached a bunch of years with John Harbaugh, he's going to stop by, preview the Giants season, and talk a little John Harbaugh in about 15 minutes from now at 3:30. We'll chat it up with Tom Glavine at 4:50 today. And then former Jets coach Herm Edwards will join us, and we'll talk to him at 5:50. We're here until 7. You could always give me a follow on Twitter and Instagram at Zach Gelb. Interact there. Z-A-C-H-G-E-L-B. You can hit me up on my phone lines, 888-808-1019. So you look at the Jets season, and the biggest question going into this season is going to be, will the coach be back next year? And I understand that Geno Smith's a quarterback now. I don't believe that Geno Smith is obviously the long-term answer. Ooh, I know, hot take. Geno Smith, the only way he's the starting quarterback next year is if you want to throw somebody out there for the first 7 or 8 games of the season before you trot out whatever guy they draft in the NFL draft in April, as the Jets do have not one, not two, but 3 first-round picks in April of 2027 with that draft class. Now, could you maybe trade for Joe Burrow if he becomes available? Could you go trade for Lamar Jackson if he becomes available? That's a different conversation for another day, and there's hula hoops that you're going to have to jump through. And I guess the Baker Mayfield contract situation, since Tampa didn't give him a new deal, now they can franchise tag him at the end of the year, that's something that's going to be on the table as well. But if the Jets are bad, and the Jets are picking in the top 10 picks of the draft, because remember, you have 2 other first-round picks. If you're at 4, and let's say there's a team at 2 that doesn't need a quarterback, you could use one of those future first-round picks to move up a few spots, and you could go get your quarterback of the future. So, like, those are the 2 big things right now with the Jets. Who's going to be their quarterback of the future? You have Aaron Glenn right now. Is he going to still be here as the head football coach? And then it's also these young players like Pons and Sadiq and Bailey and Cooper. You want to see those guys show you some things to show that, okay, the Jets actually could be a good destination for a young quarterback. They could actually get to the quarterback with David Bailey. They could actually have an interception this year. You got some young, talented players in Sadiq and Cooper, Adonai Mitchell, Garrett Wilson, who was already paid. You got Breece Hall, who was already paid. There are enough pieces here where in previous years when the Jets draft a quarterback, whether it's Zach Wilson or whether it's Sam Darnold, where you didn't love the pieces. Like, there are pieces here now. But ultimately, I look at this team and I just see who the coach is. And I understand. I heard the interview that Craig and Big Mac did with Aaron Glenn, and I thought it was the best look that Aaron Glenn gave since he became the head coach of the Jets. He was realistic in that interview. He was humanized in the interview, saying, like, yeah, last year I got it wrong. I should have been calling the plays. That's my superpowers. And I thought that, as honest as a coach could be, that's what Aaron Glenn was in that interview, where he acknowledged he didn't handle things right with the media. It's not a good idea when you've won nothing so far in this league to be combative in a New York media market. They'll criticize you enough. You give them a reason, though, to criticize you because you got an axe to grind with the media over something that's nonsensical, they're going to destroy you. They're going to torch you. But week one, where you would say, Nico, even though if it's not a lock for any of these teams to be good, like, I'm going to say the Giants win 7 or 8 games. The Jets probably win 5 games this year. Like, right? Like, those aren't good records. But there is optimism. There's hope. There is some potential. There's some dreams here. The Jets, if they lose week one to Tennessee, I don't know how you sell the fan base that this is going to be a season that's actually going to be worth watching. Because you're going up against the old head football coach in Robert Saleh. Cam Ward has been a disaster this offseason, getting reporters banned because he doesn't like reporters asking questions that are critical of him. Just, hey, how did you play? The quarterback asked the reporter, that guy Stillman, well, you know, how do you think I played? And he said, not that well. And then Cam and his inner circle got him mad. And I'm sure they went to the Tennessee

0: Titans PR and said, enough of this guy. Get Jared Stillman out of the locker room. We don't want him here on a daily basis. But, like, you look at Tennessee, like, they're not good. I get it. The Jets aren't good as well. But if you look at those two organizations right now, even without a quarterback, the Jets don't have a future franchise quarterback. Cam Ward, in theory, is supposed to be that. The Jets have more pieces right now than Tennessee does. So for Aaron Glenn, you talk the talk this offseason. You said all the right things where last year you let it get away from you. Now you're trying to put that toothpaste out of the tube. But maybe once the toothpaste is out of the tube, it is impossible to get it back in and you're just SOL. But if Aaron Glenn doesn't win week one, it's going to be an ugly start to the season. Because I, like, even though I think Green Bay is going to miss the playoffs this year, Green Bay's better than the Jets. And, like, can you go to a place and win a game that you're not supposed to win? I know that game's at MetLife Stadium. Like, yeah, sure, you can. Then after that, you're at Detroit. You're at Chicago. You lose to Tennessee. There is nothing for me to say that's tangible that I could say, okay, they're going to get one of those three games. You lose to Tennessee, in all likelihood, you are going 0-4. Because if they beat Tennessee, and then let's say they lose to Green Bay, Detroit, and Chicago, but then you play Cleveland, you start the year off 2-3, you would sign up for that in a second. Through the first five games, the Jets got to be 2-3 just to make this somewhat of a positive for the coach that maybe he's starting to beat the teams that he's supposed to beat. Yeah, clearly they're not in the weight class of these teams that are two, three steps above them, so there's limitations, but maybe they go into Green Bay. They go into that game against Green Bay, and they lose 23-20, and they lose on a field goal in the fourth quarter. But you lose that game to Tennessee, I think it's night-night for this coach. This is a must-win for Aaron Glenn. It's week one. I know it sounds crazy, but if you lose that game, get ready for an 0-4 start to the season.
1: I think for Aaron Glenn, I would agree with your point, because he needs to win games in order to keep his job. But from the Jet fans' perspective, aren't you in a win-win scenario here? Because even if
0: how many years have they been in a win-win scenario where they go, oh, the Jets are going to be bad, they get a pick in the top three or four, and then they draft the wrong quarterback?
1: Right, but
0: like, I think the Jet fan is just numb to it at this point. Like, maybe, you know what isn't the worst thing in the world this year? Maybe the Jets get the seventh pick of the draft. And hear me out on this. And this is like a little tongue-in-cheek. But if they get the seventh pick in the draft, Arch Manning probably goes one, Dante Moore probably goes two, Jeremiah Smith's going to be in the top four picks, and then let's say CJ Carr or Julian Sain or whoever is another one. If you fall to seven, maybe you get Darian Mensah. And I love Darian Mensah. I said in the offseason, back in like February, I think that kid could go win the Heisman, and I know it's only up against Stanford, and I know it also helps when you got Malachi Toney, and you got Cooper Barkate coming over with you from Duke, and you got Mark Fletcher, but Darian Mensah looked awesome the other night. So maybe it's better for the Jets. You get to seven, and you get, like, the fourth quarterback, and you end up getting, like, the next Josh Allen. Like, basically, I know the Bills traded up, but the Bills weren't getting one of the first three quarterbacks off the board.
1: But, yeah, even if they don't, like, let's say they do end up with the nine pick, and they so badly want to move up, you have three first-rounders.
0: So you could do it.
1: Like, they have so many options where it's, like, normally a team that needs a quarterback, you're sitting there saying, like, oh,
0: tank.
1: If they go 7-10, that's worst-case scenario, because now you lose out on the top pick, and you don't make the playoffs. Whereas if you're the Jets, you could go 3-14. All right, you got a top three pick. You can go 7-10, show some promising signs from your young guys. Maybe Aaron Glenn keeps his job. You have the option to trade up, or you could do what you said and take a different quarterback in the later parts of the first round. Or if they do surprise people and win nine games, that's not a bad thing either. So, like, I don't think any scenario is like, oh my God, this is catastrophic.
0: Yeah, if they end up winning nine games, the coach is here, but then you're begging Baker Mayfield to come here. Or you're hoping Joe Burrow, Lamar Jackson tries to get out of Cincinnati or Baltimore. But I don't know if Joe Burrow is trying to leave Cincinnati. Does he really want to come to the Jets? 888-808-1019. Let me go to Chris and Jackson next up on the Fan. Chris, go ahead.
2: Hey, what's up, guys? Love the show. We're talking about Kenyon Sadiq. I've been a season ticket holder with my dad first, by the way, for the Jets for the past 15 seasons. Now it's to the point where I'm splitting them. And, I'm hype about Sadiq. I really want him to do good, but I got PTSD from JT.
0: Okay. So you can't call in and curse. Let me take one more. 888-808-1019. Let's go to Jay in Hoboken next up on the Fan. Jay, go ahead.
3: Yo, how are we doing? I'm glad I just got on right away. Good to listen to you guys. I heard all those talks of what

0: I also said the same thing about Anthony Richardson. I said the same thing about DJ Lagwe. I got to see it for a longer stretch. And I have not seen it yet consistently with Lenora Sellers. He's a project. Let's see what Lenora Sellers does at the end of the year and how we're talking about him first. And you know who's a guy that could actually move his way up? Once again, guy that was good 2 years ago, got hurt last year, but he looked really damn good up against Clemson. Sam Leavitt, that's a dual threat quarterback as well. But let's see if Sellers could put it together. He's got all the talent. He's got all the tools, but he's got to put it together. And that's the thing. Like, Josh Allen puts it together. Everyone thinks you can put it together. There's a lot of quarterbacks that get drafted that don't put it together. All righty, Chuck Pagano will join us on the other side. Zach Gelb in for Craig and Big Mac right here on The Fan.
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6: 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CJ Carr went 19 for 29, 239 yards and two touchdowns for the Irish. After a slow start, Notre Dame outscored the Badgers 28-3 in the second half. ND hosts Rice at Notre Dame Stadium on Saturday for their home opener. I'm Chris Black.
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0: Papa and Carl Banks call the game right here for your home for Giants football, WFAN. Let's go out to the guest line right now. Welcome in a man who knows John Harbaugh very well. Spent a few years with him, two different stints with the Baltimore Ravens. Also did coach the Indianapolis Colts for a bunch of years. And that, of course, is Chuck Pagano, who's kind enough to join us. Coach, it's Zach Gelb here in New York City. Appreciate the time. How are you?
1: I'm doing great. Thanks for having me.
0: Well, I appreciate you jumping on board with us. So John hired you on his initial staff in Baltimore back in 2008. I know he also brought you back last season. How did you and John Harbaugh originally kind of link up and get put in contact so you ended up getting that Ravens gig in 2008?
1: Yeah, a good friend on this. We knew each other from afar, had followed each other's careers basically, never had worked together, but knew kind of people in the industry, obviously. Guy that I worked with in Cleveland, Jerry Rosberg, was on that initial staff as John's special teams coach. We were together in Cleveland early 2000s, and I was at the Raiders. We got fired like 10 times, and then I went back to college at Carolina, and Jerry reached out to me and said, hey, John just got this job and wanted to know if you were interested, you know, in coaching the DBs up here. And so I was fortunate that, you know, things worked out and I became part of, you know, his initial staff there in Baltimore. And shoot, if that don't happen, who knows if Indy ever happens. So very, very grateful for John and that opportunity.
0: Obviously you were working with John last year. You guys just missed out on the postseason. Steve Bisciotti elects to move off of him. What was that reaction when the Ravens finally did part ways with John Harbaugh last year?

0: Yeah, maybe it was me. Maybe I'm the bad luck charm. I'm like, why the hell did I get off my couch to do this to poor Coach Harms? You know, and the funny thing is, last time I left him in 11, they won the championship, you know, in 2012. So I'm thinking maybe Super Bowl headed that way to New York this year. But no, it was, you know, I had been retired for 4 years, and John reached out, and I wasn't interested, you know, and getting back into coaching. But with Coach Harbs, and back in Baltimore, someplace that I was, you know, truly familiar with, knew a bunch of people, obviously, you know, in that building. And, you know, 18 years, as you guys know, is a long, long time, you know, for John to hold that post for that long. And like a, you know, Mike T over in Pittsburgh, 19 years, it's just unheard of. You know, as you guys know all too well, there's a bunch of one and dones now. But so, you know, John's a great coach. I was, you know, obviously everybody was disappointed. Everybody was a little bit shocked. But again, you know, you get in this business, you understand what you signed up for. We know there's a shelf life for all these jobs. And so, yeah, a little bit of shock there. But then, you know, it's the coaching world, so nothing really should surprise any of us.
1: Talking to Chuck Pagano, when he got fired, I remember I put out a social media reaction and I said, the Giants need to come calling to try to bring John Harbaugh in, to just get this train moving back in the right direction. But I did wonder if John was going to be interested in the Giants. Ultimately, what do you think he maybe saw in the Giants that made him say, okay, he could have been selective if he wanted to, but that's a job that I'm going to go pounce on and take for the next chapter of his coaching journey?
0: I'm guessing, you know, iconic organization, ownership in the Mara family, leadership. He probably had an idea of Joe and the roster. Yeah, he wasn't going to go, you know, just anywhere like you said. And you know, going back to his first team meeting, I mean, it's the New York Football Giants, right? I mean, Super Bowl winning teams, you know, I don't know how many it is, but it's enough. I mean, so just a storied franchise, ownership, stability, you know. And then when you got in the, I'm sure when he got in the building and he had a chance to sit down with Joe and the rest of, you know, the upper brass there. It was probably, you know, a no brainer. I know he was obviously out of the 10 jobs, he was probably the most, you know, coveted guy out there. So you guys got a great one.
1: I know that you were out of the game for a bit and you were happy in retirement. Then he called you and he said, and you said, yeah, you'll come on back for last year. Were there any ever conversations about maybe you joining Coach Harbaugh in New York?
0: You know, we had talked and, you know, by the time the dust settled and you know, it got on the phone, I was in a car driving back from Baltimore to Boise, Idaho. Took me three days. I loaded up my whatever I had in that apartment I rented there at Owings Mills, got all my affairs in order, and doing a lot of contemplating, you know, on my own. But again, I was grateful to be back in it. There's so much you miss. You just see players, coaches, people get sideways when they, you know, either retire from this as a player, you hit retirement as a coach, you just, you're not a part of something anymore. Being a part of the team and a locker room and the camaraderie and competition, all that stuff. So I was grateful to be back in it for that year. And then extremely grateful to be driving back home to Boise and back to the sofa and enjoying, you know, our family sacrificed so much, and my family sacrificed and my wife, Tina, raising my three daughters. And now we got five grandkids out here in Idaho. They sacrificed so much. I said, you know what? I'm done screwing around and had enough play time. I need to go give back to my crew now.
1: Chuck Pagano here with us. You know, this team that John's taken over, they got some names on the defensive side of the ball. Brian Burns, one of the best pass rushers in the league. Obviously, they drafted Arvell Reese out of Ohio State in this past draft. Abdul Carter is a young player. Kayvon Thibodeau is still there. That Giant defense was really disappointing a year ago. What do you kind of think that defense is going to look like this year with Denard Wilson now calling the defense?
0: Well, to your point, I mean, there is a ton of talent. I know Sexy Dexy went down the road, and he's now a Bengal, but a ton of talent. You know, he brings over Denard Wilson, who's he's familiar with. Denard's familiar with him. They're on the same page as far as structure and philosophy and scheme and all those things. He put together a really fine, you know, defensive staff there to join, you know, to be with Denard on that side of the ball. He's going to have his hands in it. He loves to coach, as we all know, especially on the defensive side of the football. Denard will do a great job. Denard's got a great resume, and you know he's a smart guy, and he understands that scheme, and he knows that defense. And boy, with the guys that you just mentioned, like you got to have, you know, cover guys, and you got pass rushers, right? Guys that can cover these wideouts in this league, and guys that can get to a quarterback and affect the quarterback. And certainly, there's enough, you know, enough dudes, you know, on that defensive front, you know, where they'll line up and they'll do a good job first, second down, stopping the run, getting people into passing situations, and then cut those guys loose. So, I expect them to play great defense there.
1: When you look at Jackson Dart, Malik Nabers is his preeminent weapon, but after that, many people are circling Isaiah Likely. I know you were around him last year in Baltimore. It's tough to be the guy in Baltimore when Mark Andrews is there, but there's high expectations, and clearly John did believe in him bringing him over here. Tell me a little bit about Isaiah Likely, because supposedly the sky's the limit with him.
0: No doubt. He's a great talent. He's a matchup nightmare, you know, for the defensive coaches, you know, that are going to try to defend him. He's pretty much unguardable. I mean, he's athletic. He'll get after you in the run game. He's a willing, you know, participant when it comes to, you know, blocking, you know, in the run game. But then as a pass catcher, you know, between the numbers and the hashes, down the middle of the field, down the seams in the red area, he's definitely a guy that can make plays. I know Lamar, you know, had, you know, obviously Mark and Isaiah, Charlie Kolar. I see we got, you know, they've got four tight ends, I think, on the 53-man roster there. I know Coach Nagy, working for him in Chicago, he loves playing, you know, with multiple tight end groups and things like that. So, Jackson Dart, love him. He's going to love Likely, you know, and he's going to be one of his favorite go-to guys and targets. The guy, you know, 50-50 contested balls. He's going to make those catches, move the chains, and great teammate, great human being, great competitor.
1: Wrapping up with Chuck Pagano, you being around Matt Nagy, I know he's been in the league for a long time. It's inevitable that people are going to change jobs. People kind of raised an eyebrow when he was named the offensive coordinator. What do you still think he could give as an offensive coordinator to John Harbaugh's staff?
0: He'll do a great job, and they got Greg Roman over there as well, who knows John, worked for John. He'll do a great job, you know, putting a run game together. Matt's a fantastic coach, a great person. He can connect, communication, teacher, all those kind of things. He's got a quarterback. He's got the weapons. I know Matt's, you know, eager, you know, to call plays there in New York, you know, for the Giants and for Coach Harbaugh in that offense and have great success. He'll do a great job.
1: You talked about the quarterback a little bit in Jackson Dart. Let's say if you were going up against him, what are some things that impress you as he continues to develop playing the position in this league?
0: You know, it looks like he's got, you know, the arm talent, you know, to make all the throws. Looks like he can process. So, you know, going up against him might make him work, you know, pre and post snap as much as possible, but it looks like he does a great job of processing. He's a top competitor, and you know, he just got to take care of himself. You guys probably talked about that ad nauseum.
1: Yeah,
0: I didn't do a great job with Andrew Luck in the early years of trying to convince Andrew that it's okay to punt, you know, on third down, because those guys, Jackson Dart, Andrew, like Baker Mayfield, a lot of people, you know, kind of say, hey, Jackson's kind of like Baker, doesn't know when to, you know, when to say when and those type of things. And then they go out and make these unbelievable plays, and you're like, no, oh, great. And then, you know, Andrew would throw a touchdown pass with some freak hanging off the back of his neck ready to sack him, you know. And so I just think he's got to know when to say when. John will do a great job with him. Matt will do a great job of coaching him through that stuff, because, as we all know, availability is the most important.

0: important out of all the abilities, right? And so he knows he needs to be available for his team. He'll get better at that, but he's a playmaker. He's a go-getter, and obviously it looks like the team loves him and will run through a brick wall for him, for Jackson, and they'll play their tails off for him. So excited to see what he does this year.
1: The quarterback you were with last year, Lamar Jackson, obviously he's been around in the league for a while now, has won two MVPs, but I feel like everyone is trying to always take him out of Baltimore. Do you think there's some legs there that maybe he's not going to be in Baltimore that much longer? Or do you just feel, hey, Baltimore would be crazy to get rid of him at this rate?
0: Hell no. Hell no. Steve Bisciotti and Eric EDC, they ain't letting him out of there. They got to back the Brinks truck up or whatever. And I know Lamar, you know, represents himself along with his family, his mother and stuff, but no, they ain't letting him out of there. And then, you know, it's that whole kumbaya right now too, right? I mean, you got a new head coach in Jesse who they're raving about and they love him. And Declan Doyle comes over from Chicago and this offense and all this stuff. So Lamar's a great one. Those guys just don't come around like that, right?
1: Yeah.
0: I mean, how many teams don't have quarterbacks and just dying to find one, right? And then when you get one, okay, we're going to move on Lamar. So who are you going to replace him with? They ain't letting him out of there, believe me.
1: Was that relationship, like, I know it gets written about, but was that relationship in a good spot between John and Lamar? Because there's some articles that say it wasn't in the best spot near the end.
0: Yes, I mean, that's so easy for people to, you know, try to go down that road and stir the pot there, you know, that kind of thing. It was awesome. John, like, if you can't get along with John, like, because you love a guy like John, because he's going to hold you accountable. He's tough, and he'll have a tough conversation with you. He won't embarrass you, but if he's got to bring you in his office and close the door, player or coach, it doesn't matter who you are. You could be the number one quarterback or whoever. He's going to tell you the truth, and I think great players, you know, they want to be told what they need to hear, not what they want to hear. And John will do that. And people respect that. And I know Lamar respected that. Everybody in that building respected that for 18 years. And so that's one of John's greatest qualities as a leader is you got to be able to have those tough, you know, critical conversations. And he's certainly not afraid to have those.
1: Last thing I'll ask you, just getting back to your career, we all remember you as the head football coach at Indianapolis, went to the playoffs a few times, and then courageously fought your battle with cancer of leukemia as an NFL head coach. How do you look back at that time being a head coach in the league?
0: Very, very grateful and thankful for that opportunity. Again, there's a lot of things that have, you think back to that, you know, AFC championship game we lost up in New England in 2011. If Lee Evans hold on to that pass or Billy Cundiff makes that kick, we win in overtime. That never happens. But everything happens for a reason. So grateful to the late, great Mr. Jim Irsay for taking a shot on me and giving me that opportunity. We still have our Chuck Strong Gala back there. We're going on this year will be our 15th annual.
1: Wow.
0: We've raised almost $18 million for cancer research there in Indy at Simon, you know, Comprehensive Cancer Center, the place that got me well and cured me and took care of me and treated me. But very, very, very grateful. Nothing but fond memories, great moments. It was awesome.
1: He's Coach Chuck Pagano. Coach, appreciate you carving out a few minutes for us. Enjoy the rest of your Labor Day. Thanks for doing this.
0: Thanks for having me. Thank you.
1: There you go. Chuck Pagano joining us on The Fan. Let's squeeze in a quick break. Zach Gale here with you. We'll be back in 5 minutes.
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Pat Gallup here with you. 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Tom Glavin is going to join us at 4:50. Herm Edwards at 5:50. Some Giants news, actually, for the game Sunday up against the Dallas Cowboys. It's Cowboys news, but it has to pertain to the Giants because that's who they're going up against. I just saw from Mike Florio, the Cowboys are going to be missing a starting offensive lineman for this first chunk of the regular season. Head coach Brian Schottenheimer told reporters at a Monday press conference that left guard Tyler Smith is going to have thumb surgery. Smith is expected to miss 4 to 6 weeks as a result of the operation. Smith is set to go on injured reserve, so the Cowboys will be able to replace him on the active roster. They open the season against the Giants on Sunday, then face the Commanders, Ravens, Texans, Buccaneers, and Packers in the first 6 weeks of the season. TJ Bass is set to fill in at left guard until Smith is able to return to action. That's going to be the big thing that I'm curious to see on Sunday night, Nico, when your Giants go up against the Dallas Cowboys. Like, I know we've been sitting here and we've been talking about it until we're blue in the face about the offense. Jackson Dart, year number two, first full year as a starter, all the steps that he's going to make. Like, there's that promo that they're playing on the fan right now where it's like, talks about Jackson Dart. It talks about Cam Scataboo. It talks about Malik Nabers. It talks about Odell Beckham Jr. It's all offense, because that's what's sexy. That's what sells. And that's such a major part of this season. But defensively, these guys got to get going for the Giants. Like, Arvell.

0: Reese has to have a successful debut, first season, inaugural season. Abdul Carter can't be sleeping in the locker room before meetings. It can't be late. And also, it's nice that the pass rush win rate is good with the football analytics. How about you sack the quarterback? All right? And for to open up the season, I know they had the joint practice, and you would have thought that it was Carl Banks and Lawrence Taylor and Harry Carson, for crying out loud, going up against the Dolphins with how anemic that Dolphins offensive line is. But that's all we heard at that joint practice, this Giants pass rush. I really do think that's going to be the biggest difference from the old regime to this regime. Like, if you ask me right now, Zach, what's the thing you're most confident in about this Giants season? They're going to be able to get to the quarterback. Now there's really no excuses on Sunday night. And I know he's a guard, but with Tyler Smith, who's a very good guard in this league, being out for the game, that makes it even easier. Up against a Cowboys line where it's amazing. I don't think the Cowboys offensive line the last 2 to 3 years has been all that special. But because they were so good for a decade, going back to Romo, then into Dak, it's almost like we're programmed, oh, the Dallas Cowboys have this great offensive line. I get it. You got Dak Prescott. He's better than Jackson Dart right now. We'll see if Malik Nabers plays on Sunday night. But still, George Pickens and CeeDee Lamb are better than Malik Nabers. There's a lot of offensive firepower for the Cowboys. But as we've seen before, in this town, 2007, when it was Brady, Randy Moss, Wes Welker, and Dante Stallworth, it doesn't matter what talent you have. If you can't block, you're screwed. The Giants should be able to get to Dak Prescott on Sunday night.
1: Well, I think the problem is going to be the run defense. Because if teams are able to run all over the Giants, that's how you slow down the pass rush. Because if there's no, you know, third and long situations, and if opponents are always ahead of the sticks, they're never going to have an opportunity to sack the quarterback. And I'm very concerned about the Giants' run defense. Obviously, we're all excited about, you know, getting Francis Maunoit with the 10 pick after they traded Dexter Lawrence. But people are forgetting that that's a huge loss in the middle of that defensive line.
0: Yeah.
1: So I'm curious to see what the run defense looks like. And if these teams, the first 2 weeks, they're going up against Javonte Williams and Kyren Williams, they might run all over the Giants, those teams.
0: Yeah, and I'll be curious, Javonte Williams, can he put it together for two straight seasons? He had a very nice bounce-back season last year with the Dallas Cowboys. I'll be curious to see if he could do that once again this year. That's a player that's had some injury problems in his career. I don't regret the Dexter Lawrence trade. You got a first-round pick back for him. It was a top-10 overall pick. He's a phenomenal football player. It just feels like that relationship ran its course here in New York. And considering that the player no longer wanted to be here, getting the 10th overall pick, you can't do much better than that. Now, they used it on an offensive lineman. If Evan Neal would have ever surmounted to anything, they wouldn't have had to do that. But they brought Illuminor back. And Illuminor is not going to be here forever. But I can't really fault the regime for taking Maunoit. But Reeder and Harris, they've been around this league for a while now. And I'm not telling you they're going to be Dexter Lawrence, for crying out loud. But those are guys that are capable in maybe helping out that run defense.
1: Yeah, I have no issue with the trade. I want to reiterate that. I was totally fine with the Giants moving on from Dexter Lawrence. Like you said, he clearly just didn't want to be here anymore. So new coach comes in Harbaugh. He wants guys that are going to be excited about playing for the Giants. And Dex obviously wasn't. But I just don't love the replacements that they brought in to fix that hole.
0: 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Zach Gelb in for Craig and Big Mac on WFAN, WFAN, FM, WFAN, FM, HD1, New York. I'll circle back on one thing that Chuck Pagano said in just a second, but let me get a Staff in Jamaica who's been holding for a while. Go ahead, Staff.
2: What's going on, Zach? Big fan, first time, long time. I haven't spoken to you before.
0: I appreciate it. Thank you. What do you got?
2: So Gallo, who I tried to talk to, but he got me with the last 10 seconds of the show because it was a rack of calls and stuff. But I'd like to discuss the conundrum that both the Mets and Yankees have been in terms of the pursuit to win a World Series. Obviously, since their last time, but Mets in more recent years with the purchase of Steve Cohen, and I would say since the Aaron Judge, Aaron Boone era, the Yankees. I like to discuss the problems I have seen.
0: Okay,
2: now,
0: go ahead.
2: With the Mets, quickly, and then I'll get to the Yankees. When it comes to the Mets and purchase of the franchise by Steve Cohen, he tried to have it both ways, have his cake and eat it too, where he could rapidly sign free agents to immediately win have a chance to compete, be a World Series contender in the meet in the short term, while also subsequently trying to navigate either a deprived farm system or veterans that have or have not been successful, to move on from them, bring in prospects, develop the farm system to become the East Coast Dodgers and have a cycling of young players with free agent signings and trades to establish a super sort of World Series contender. That fell apart a couple times with either underperformance or bad signings or mismanagement, and that hasn't recovered. That hasn't helped them recover financially with ticket sales or with the product on the field. As for the Yankees, what I see as a problem as a Yankee fan is basically almost a curse of the 90s Yankees, where they had clutch hitting, great pitching performances, superb defense, and the know-how, the it factor, the undeterminable intangible of just always coming up with the right play, the right movement, the right hit at the right time. And that ended with Derek Jeter's retirement in 2014. With Aaron Judge trying to emulate that and not having the success. The problem is the success in the actual execution of the intangible. Sometimes they're pressing too hard. Sometimes they're not playing with enough urgency. And that has led to disappointing performances in the playoffs. And that's what I've seen as neutral and as biased with the Yankees, but as neutral with the Mets. Even though they got close in 2015, they fell because ultimately they played a hungrier team with more recent success. The Mets were shot out of a cannon, made the right moves in 2015. And besides 2024 and that miracle, it's never been the same.
0: Thanks. Yeah, Staff, appreciate the phone call. Like 2015, I don't think that, like, they blew game one. Like, the minute they lost game one and then they blew that game four and Conforto had the two solo shots, it's like one of those things. You're already down 2-0 in that series. You get game three. You had to win game four. But blowing game one was a bad one. But what happened in 2015 has nothing to do with Cohen right now in the year of 2026. If you ask me real quickly, to keep it simple, biggest problem with the Yankees, biggest problem with the Mets. Yankees, timely hitting. That's what it is. This last decade, the reason why the Yankees have not been able to win the World Series, they have not had good enough timely hitting. That's number one. For the Mets, and Nico, I feel like you'll agree with this, David Stern's the biggest problem right now. Like, Cohen has not got it right. Cohen has had one good season since taking over this team as the owner. I'm not giving him a pass. He's willing to spend, though, and we'll see what happens with these youngsters. Like, yeah, Vientos and Beatty, they're not a part of this team moving forward. But you look at this new wave, Benj I like, Ewing has been solid, McClain has been good. We'll see what ends up happening with Tong. I know he was pitching today, but he's only got like four or five starts this season. I would have thought there would have been more. Christian Scott has been really good. But the biggest problem I have with Stearns, and I said this when they hired him, I always get wary when you bring in a GM, president of baseball operations, even though he's from here, but a guy that had his success in a small town. Because you're in a small market, and the Brewers have had a lot of success. Brewers have been really good. But you pick and choose your shots of when you're going to operate like a big market team and then revert back to your small market ways. And the fact that Pete Alonso is in here, it's a joke. It's an absolute joke. When Steve Cohen took over, we didn't think the Wilpon ways were going to happen again. There is no reason why Pete Alonso still shouldn't be here. And let me be clear. If Pete Alonso's here, do I think this season is drastically different? No. I think the Mets are better. I think the Mets lineup is better. Bichette's getting going here in the second part of the season. Soto and Lindor just haven't been healthy enough this year. Freddy Peralta stunk. So, like, there are problems with this team. There's a lot of problems with this team. But that general manager or president base, whatever you want to call him, in Stearns, he's given me zero reason to believe outside of that second half of 2024 that this guy's going to be able to swim here in New York.
1: I said this with Gallo earlier today. If there's, we are so happy.
0: And by the way, Gallo, it stops holding and you couldn't get him through. Like, what the hell? What the heck is going on with the big ravioli and Anthony Gallo?
1: Big ravioli. I like that.
0: Yeah, that's what I think we're going to start calling him. Big ravioli, Anthony Gallo.
1: Steve Cohen is so awesome for buying the Mets.

0: markets and wanting to spend all this money and making us, you know, a bigger market team. But what's the point of having all of the money if you can't hire the right guy to be able to spend it properly? I mean, yeah. David Stearns is the fourth different general manager in 6 years. So clearly, Steve Cohen has no idea how to hire the right guy. So all that money's great and all, but we've seen it so many times already now in these first 6 years where they have these $300 million payrolls and don't even make the playoffs.
1: And Scherzer and Verlander didn't work, and look how quickly they had to give up on them. Like, Cohen's trying. Unfortunately, though, when you say you're going to win a World Series in your first 5 years on the job, and you don't, we're going to hold you to that standard.
0: I'm not saying he's nearly as bad, but we always are so quick to be like, oh, Woody Johnson, a disaster, can't hire the right guys. It's always new coaches coming in every 2 years. It's been the same situation with the Mets.
1: Yeah, and you look back because it was you had Brody here. And then Steve took over in 2020. So it was Porter, who was a creep. Zach Scott, who got arrested. Sandy Alderson was not going to be here for long. Then Billy Epler, who was a stopgap guy. And Epler wasn't horrible, if we're being honest. And then David Stearns, just that's the whiz kid. And there have been kids, the guys that have come in before, right? Smaller market, get the big job and have succeeded. But then there's also like a lot of Kyme Blooms, you know, who for 15 years, oh, that's the guy, goes to Boston, urinates down his leg. So that's what concerns you right now. But there's no doubt about it. Stearns is back next year because Cohen waited and waited and waited to court his guy. But Stearns, you better start winning games next year, because if you don't win games next year, and who knows if we're even going to have a full season and all that stuff, so maybe that does give him an out, then he shouldn't be back. Like, I'm done with Stearns already. Let me make that abundantly clear. I would get rid of him right now, but we know that he's coming back. And this managerial hire is going to be a big one. It's going to be a big one because you got to get Soto and Lindor on the same page.
0: What bothers me about the whole David Stearns and blaming him that he comes from a small market organization, because I agree with that.
1: Yeah.
0: But why were the Dodgers able to make it work when they brought with in Friedman. Andrew Friedman,
1: sure.
0: Came over from the Rays?
1: Yeah.
0: And look at them winning all these championships.
1: That's an outlier, though. I feel like it usually happens the other way, where it's a small market guy just through all these years, like, Tampa's produced a bunch of them, and other markets have as well. And then they get into the big market, and the problem is Stearns is even firmer, so you'd think he'd be able to handle it. And he's a deer in headlights. And he's arrogant, too, and he's very unlikable. So, yeah. But those would be the two things to answer his point, Stoff's point. Yankees timely hitting. Mets, first thing I think of, David Stearns. I did love, by the way, what Chuck Pagano had to say about Isaiah Likely. And I think Isaiah Likely is going to be the second best offensive weapon for the Giants. Now, we'll see if Malik Nabers does play coming up on Sunday night. If not, Isaiah Likely is going to be the most feared player outside of Dart on the offensive side of the ball for the New York Giants. But Likely I know we don't view it this way because he's a tight end, but you see how there's so many Kittles and Kelsey's and Gronks. And McBrides and Bowers, who are such an enormous part of the aerial attack now for those teams. I don't know about you, Nico, but I kind of look at it. Isaiah Likely is wide receiver. I know he's a tight end, but he's wide receiver number two in my mind going into the season for the Giants.
0: I'm very high on Isaiah Likely. I couldn't agree more. And it sucks because the Giants have gotten excited about tight ends in the past. You know, obviously Evan Engram, then yeah. They brought in Darren Waller. So it's hard to truly get that excited about the tight end position, but like Likely was awesome in Baltimore, kind of stole that starting job from Mark Andrews last year, and even the year before was an impact player in 2024, so I don't see why the Giants can't be excited about him. Apparently, Dart was using him a lot in training camp, so sure, why not?
1: Aaron Judge right now, I'm watching it as we speak via the MLB Network. He's taking live batting practice at Yankee Stadium. We'll give you a little update on El Capitan Aaron Judge next. Zach Gelb in for Craig and Big Mac on the Carden Show. 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
21: 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Let's start on Long Island. We have an issue westbound on the Southern State Parkway, a crash right by Broadway and Route 107 in the Massapequa area. Big delays in Queens, a westbound crash on the Grand Central right around Jewel Avenue. It's actually causing eastbound delays as well, heading towards the LIE. Westbound BQE in Queens, bumper to bumper from Northern Boulevard in Jackson Heights all the way to the Kosciuszko. Inbound George Washington Bridge, solid 25 minutes. 20 minutes into the Lincoln, 30 minutes into the Holland. Go with the Newark Bay Extension. 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

0: Yankees didn't play today. We'll get some update on Aaron Judge in just a second. I know the Mets games really don't matter, but they play him, so we got to just update you on them. The Mets defeated the Marlins 9-4. Jonah Tong got a start today. He was called up the other day. 5 innings, 4 earned runs, 7 strikeouts, did allow a home run, had 87 pitches. And from an offensive standpoint, A.J. Ewing was the big star today, had a 3 RBI day. Bo Bichette also had an RBI, so he continues his hot streak. And he also did score on, I think it was a throwing error that did get him to score on the previous RBI that he did have. So not a bad day for Bo Bichette, not a bad day for A.J. Ewing. And obviously Jonah Tong was solid-ish as the New York Mets do take care of the Miami Marlins by a score of 9-4. That's the other thing, Nico, when you look at the rotation for this team moving forward. McClain, Christian Scott, Zach Thornton, Manaea because of the contract is going to be there. Like Jonah Tong, I thought we would have seen more of him this year. I really would have. And I know that they traded away the kid to Milwaukee in order to get Freddy Peralta, who was going to be like a third or fourth starter anyway. There weren't high expectations for him. But where we were almost a year ago when the team was trying to fight their way into the postseason after what was a miserable second half, they called up those three youngsters, and only McClain, one isn't here. Tong has been up and down and has only played in like 5 or 6 games this year. And then McClain, who wasn't always at his best this year, right? Like, for what McClain was, you would have thought what Cam Schlittler is doing right now was what McClain's going to do. But you look at the numbers now for McClain to finish up your first big league season, and I know there's still some time left, but he's 11-8 with a 3.06 ERA, and he's closing in on 200 strikeouts with 179. Nolan McClain, I'll ask you this. Is he an ace? Like, is he just a high-end two, or is that a guy that you look at 25, even though it wasn't his best year, those numbers are still pretty good, and he is your ace.
1: I think if we're talking about 2027 and 2027 alone, high-end number two. Can he eventually become an ace, though? Absolutely. He has the stuff to do it. The only issue that I notice with him is the control. He walks a lot of guys, and it puts him behind the eight ball a lot. And then when he doesn't get out of it, like, there are times where he'll go out there and pitch 6 innings and walk the ballpark and only give up 2 runs. And it's like, yeah, it was great, but like it didn't feel that dominant of a start. And I feel like that's the only thing holding him back from becoming a true ace.
0: I would say right now he's a high-end two, potential ace. Mm-hmm. I'm going to be like every Tom, Dick, and Harry here that does a radio show on The Fan. The

0: guy they got to go get is Tarik Skubal. And I saw that John Morosi, by the way, the longtime MLB Network reporter, he said the other day, the Mets have as good of a chance to sign Tarik Skubal as any other team. I think that's how Steve Cohen tries to spark some excitement back into this fan base. Yeah, they got Soto 2 years ago, big money, to start the Cohen tenure. You know, they got the deal done with Lindor and all that. After losing out on Pete and being cheap with Pete, you go get Tarik Skubal and you bump McLean to the two, Scott to the three, Thornton to the four, and then it's like you have Manaea or Tong as your fifth. That's in a rotation that I get excited for next year. They got to go add a legitimate starting pitcher. And I know Peralta's deal was up anyway, but Peralta was so bad. I know he's no longer even on the team. He's in Tampa. But with how bad he was, and ultimately, like, giving up Jet Williams and the other starting pitcher that he did, it's not like the end of the world. Like, I was fine with that at the time. But, man, that was another move by Stearns. His guy, right, in Milwaukee, Peralta, knows him well, comes here, can't handle New York, was terrible. You know, that's what he was.
1: Assuming that there's no salary cap added in with the whole new CBA thing, I'm all for it. The only question I have for you is, turns 30 in November, talking about Tarik Skubal. Does that scare you at all? I think it definitely is going to scare David Stearns because we haven't seen him throw money at a big-name pitcher yet. I mean, I know it's only
0: his
1: third year.
0: And Skubal did have some injuries here, but he came onto the scene so late, and he had that major injury so early on in his, on to his career. You're talking about an arm that only has 156 career starts. So, like, yes. It's like, how many years do you think Skubal gets? Five, right? So do I think he could be elite for three of those years? Yes. And yeah. Then if he takes a small step back or just becomes, like, very good for the final two, I'll deal with that when we have to deal with it.
1: Again, though, I would agree with that. But
0: desperate times call for desperate measures. The Mets need to be a desperate team this offseason.
1: That was the thought process with Pete Alonso. They didn't want to give him the five-year deal because they were so worried about years four and five. So if they're going to have the same thought process with Skubal, are they going to be willing to give him a five-year deal?
0: I get what you're saying, and I love Pete, and what I'm going to say is disparaging to Pete, and I hate when you put me in a spot like that. Tarik Skubal is a better baseball player than Pete Alonso. Pete Alonso has hit the most home runs in the history of the Mets organization. I love Pete. It was stupid that they let him go. I'm going to those games, you know, up against the Orioles. You're going to the Monday night one, right?
1: Yeah, I'm going to the first one.
0: I'm going to the Tuesday night one. And throughout that whole game, I'm going to be like, fire Stearns. We love Pete. Like, yes, I will be a fan that night. I love Pete. Tarik Skubal, though, is more of an elite player than Pete Alonso is. Like, you look at Skubal, Pete Alonso's never won the MVP award for Tarik Skubal. And yes, Pete's had awesome years. He's won two AL Cy Young awards. Like, his version of the MVP, he's won it twice, where Pete Alonso's never done that. And he also won the Triple Crown in 2024. As great as Pete was here, he's not Tarik Skubal, and maybe that's the difference. And also, I think the buildup in the negotiations probably also emotions ran there, and that's probably also why you had that as well. All righty, Zach Gelb here with you on The Fan. Aaron Judge, he did take live batting practice today. They were throwing to him. Well, actually, live game action, I guess you could say, however you want to word that. But the Yankees also are peacocking around with Aaron Judge. And what I mean by that is about 3 hours ago, the Yankees official Twitter account put out this video, and also the Yes Network did as well, where it's like returning soon. And it's all these different number 99s. And then it says now for the New York Yankees, Aaron Judge. So at this rate, Nico, as Aaron Judge did take live batting practice at Yankee Stadium today, and this was about 38 minutes ago, they streamed it. You could see it on SNY Yankees is where I'm watching it right now. The Carden Show also airs on SNY. I know we're not SNY today, but usually from 4 to 6. So if you want to go give them a pop, SNY Yankees is where you can go find that via the MLB Network. But with Judge not wanting to go to AA, not going to AAA, and I have no problem with it, my assumption is Judge is going to be back in the lineup tomorrow night. Like, if you're peacocking around as the Yankees today, talking about the return, it's coming soon, and then he's taking batting practice. I know when you assume you can make an ass out of you and me, my assumption would be Aaron Judge is back in the lineup tomorrow night.
1: And I think for his sake, it's important that he is because he doesn't want to have any rehab games, which obviously if he's coming back tomorrow, he wouldn't. And this is the perfect week for him to shake off that rust, right? You got three games against the Rockies, three games against the Mets. You should be able to, you know, at the very least, go 4-2 in those six games with or without Judge.
0: And you get Minnesota after that, so not the worst spot.
1: So let them work out the kinks in these next, you know,

0: when I was in for Craig on the Carden show. And I asked Roger Clemens about, can Aaron Judge be an all-time great Yankee if he doesn't win a World Series? And Roger Clemens said, no, he can't. And there's a lot of pressure. There's a ton of pressure on Aaron Judge when he comes back, because the Yankees definitely should be going to the World Series. There's no doubt about that. But you take a glance at Judge when he comes on back. You talk about that rust that he needs to knock off. If he's coming back tomorrow or by Wednesday, he's going to get basically a month, at least 3 weeks to knock that off. But that conversation, can Aaron Judge be an all-time great Yankee if he does not win a World Series? I thought was a fascinating one by Roger. And I appreciated his honesty in that. So I'll get to more on the other side. I have a comparison for Aaron Judge and what he's turning into, specifically if he does not win another World Series. Tom Glavine going to join us coming up in 20 minutes at 4:50. Let's take a break. We'll get to that other conversation on the other side. 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
2: 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Atlanta Falcons head coach Kevin Stefanski has named Tua Tagovailoa as the team's starting quarterback as they prepare to face the Steelers on Sunday. Reports say that this isn't Tua winning the job, but that QB Michael Penix Jr., who has been cleared, is still working his way back from injury. I'm Adam Abdallah.
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Coming up in about 15 minutes or so from now, a Hall of Fame pitcher, former Met pitcher, obviously more well-known for his time with the Atlanta Braves, Tom Glavine, is going to join us. So, Nico, on Friday, we had a conversation right here on the Cardin Show with Roger Clemens. And Roger Clemens, I asked him, can Aaron Judge be an all-time great New York Yankee if you don't win a World Series? And he said no. So I've seen the social media conversation since then. And a lot of people go, oh, well, is Don Mattingly not an all-time great New York Yankee, right? So Aaron Judge is better than Don Mattingly, right? Don Mattingly, phenomenal. Don Mattingly's never won a World Series. Don Mattingly was an MVP. But, like, Aaron Judge is better than Don Mattingly. I kind of look at Aaron Judge, if he doesn't win a World Series, as our version, right? Like the modern day version for people of our age of Dan Marino. Like Dan Marino, one of the greatest quarterbacks of all time. Aaron Judge, one of the best baseball players I've ever seen of all time. But if he doesn't win a ring, what happens with Dan Marino? Great quarterback, never won a ring. Aaron Judge, great baseball player, never won a ring. Now, I get it. The Dolphins were in a little bit of a spot. It's drastically different than what it was now because that used to be a really good organization and a really good franchise. And the last 10, 15 years, they've been an unmitigated disaster. But you look at Aaron Judge, when you are on the New York Yankees, and I agree with Rocket, if Aaron Judge doesn't win a World Series, here's what everyone's going to say. Phenomenal Yankee. Tremendous memories. Had his jersey. Was a great player, but didn't win a ring. See, if Aaron Judge was on, I don't know, the Kansas City Royals, we're all saying, oh, yeah, he's the best, he's the greatest, but like, look what he did for Kansas City. Never won a ring. All right, it's like Kansas City, you don't really expect them to win a ring. But when you're on the New York Yankees, you got to win that ring. And that's why I can't wait to see how Aaron Judge handles all this when he comes on back and he took the live batting practice today. I'm going to assume that Judge is going to be back in the lineup tomorrow, maybe at latest on Wednesday. But if he doesn't win that ring, he's on his way to becoming baseball's version of Dan Marino. Like, there's every sport. There's a guy that you say, like, NBA, who's the guy that never won a championship that should have? Up, Charles Barkley, like Allen Iverson. Like, those are some of the first two. Baseball, like Ted Williams, obviously, is someone. But you're going to start to Barry Bonds, Aaron Judge, right? Those are guys. Like hockey, here you can say Henrik Lundqvist for crying out loud. Like, there are guys that are great players. And is Henrik Lundqvist, for example, because someone's going to call up, well, you just said Lundqvist is a great player. Isn't he an all-time great New York Ranger? Yes. The New York Rangers, as iconic of a franchise as they are, they haven't won enough Stanley Cups. The Yankees have 27 World Series championships. And also, it's like era to era, too. You're just coming off the Derek Jeter era where the most recognizable player for the Yankees since Derek Jeter retired is Aaron Judge. Look how many World Series championships Derek Jeter won. So for Aaron Judge, he's phenomenal. His plaque's going to be in Monument Park. They'll retire that iconic number 99. Like, all those things make it seem as if he is an all-time great Yankee. Like, he's going to Cooperstown. He's going to be a first ballot Hall of Famer. All that stuff. Whether he wins a World Series or not.

0: But in a fraternity, there's a pecking order. And you could be in the fraternity, right? Like, you could be in the brotherhood. Let's not say the Penn State fraternity, but you know what I mean? Like, you're in a fraternity. You're in an exclusive club. But inside the exclusive club, there's a more exclusive club. Like, there's an elite amongst the elite. And for Aaron Judge, you're not in that same category as Babe Ruth, as Lou Gehrig, as Yogi Berra, as Mariano Rivera, as Derek Jeter, right? The list could go on and on and on and on and on and on and on, right? We could do this and list off the iconic Yankees until the cows come home. You got to go win a World Series. You got to. So, like, I look at Mantle, DiMaggio, all those guys. I look at Reggie Jackson. All those guys, what they have in common? They've won at least one World Series in New York. For Aaron Judge, if he doesn't win a World Series, that's what everyone's going to look back at his career. They're going to say, great effing player, phenomenal player, but never won a World Series. It's the same thing with, like, Dan Marino. Like, you get dog. Marino is one of the best quarterbacks I've ever seen before his time. Unbelievable. Tremendous throw of the football. Nobody better. Marino, top five quarterback, absolutely. Right? Like, Aaron Judge, you're going to say the same things, except for the baseball version. But if he doesn't win a World Series, he's going to be the yeah, but guy. Great player. Phenomenal Yankee. Prodigious home runs, but never won a World Series. And if Judge was on the Mets, it's a different story. If Judge was on the Kansas City Royals, different story. If Judge was with the Minnesota Twins, different story, right? All that, this isn't a conversation. But when you're the New York Yankees, you got to win a World Series. And now Judge is coming back. Took batting practice today. The Yankees are peacocking around with that video. The return's coming soon. The return's coming soon. He's got to deliver here. And Judge, there's no reason why he shouldn't get to the World Series this year. But just getting to the World Series isn't good enough. And I get it. It's an uphill battle if you're going up against the Braves or the Brewers or the Dodgers. Like, those teams are better than the Yankees. But the Blue Jays almost won the World Series last year. They were a fingernail away from winning that World Series. They were in a seventh game. So if the Blue Jays can go put up a seven-game series against the Dodgers, why can't the Yankees? And I know the time that Judge got to the World Series, they ended up losing very quickly to the Dodgers. But this is going to be Judge's, arguably, his best shot. He's going to be well-rested. You're in a weak AL. After that, you don't know what's going to happen with the sport, with the lockout. Like, it doesn't look like Aaron Judge is slowing down anytime soon. You hope that this injury year is just an outlier, but he's getting up there. He's 34. Like, you don't know how many more chances that you're going to get and how many more bites out of the apple that you're going to get. But I appreciate that from Roger Clemens when he joined us the other day, because, like, I agree with him. I didn't expect Roger to admit it, but I do agree with him that in order to be considered all-time great Yankee, the way that we mean it, you got to go win a championship. Let me take a few calls here real quickly before we get to Tom Glavine. 888-808-1019. Let's go to John in Connecticut. Next up on the Fan with Zach Gelb on the Cardin Show. John, go ahead.
1: Yes. I believe Judge gets in on the number 62 as hitting the most home runs. I believe he goes in as that. It's sad that he don't go in as a team member, but he goes in as a single person.
0: What are you going to where?
1: He goes into the Hall of Fame. That 62 gets him in the Hall of Fame. Hitting the most those home runs.
0: Yeah, he's a three-time AL MVP. He's an eight-time All-Star, and he has the most AL home runs. Yeah, that's all he needs to go in as the Hall of Fame. Like, that's an individual award.
1: Right. So, but you're saying he don't go in?
0: No, I didn't.
1: You know what I mean? He goes in. He's in there now.
0: No, I never said that he's not going into the Hall of Fame. I actually said he's a first ballot Hall of Famer. And he's going into Monument Park. All those things that signify that he's going to be a great Yankee and he's going to have his number retired. What I'm saying is, when we look at Aaron Judge, if he doesn't win a World Series, we're going to say, yeah, but. Like, great Yankee, but never won a World Series. You think Dan Marino likes walking around the Super Bowl every year? Hey, Dan, you didn't win a Super Bowl. We all know he's a phenomenal quarterback. But to be viewed in the same way as the other Yankees legends, Mantle, DiMaggio, Ruth, Gehrig, Jeter, Mariano, Reggie, go on and on and on, you got to win a World Series. So, yes, Judge needs to win a World Series. But I never said for a second that he's not going into Monument Park, he's not getting his number retired, and that he wouldn't go into the Hall of Fame. But, yeah, Judge is going to be one of those iconic names that if he doesn't win a World Series, in not just baseball, sports, where it's going to be, yeah, but he didn't win a championship. Let me take Joseph in Point Pleasant real quickly here before we get to Tom Glavin, 888-808-1019. Joe, go ahead.
2: Hey, how are you? I just want to ask you, let me ask you a question. How old are you?
0: I'm 32.
2: Okay, all right. I got 20-something years on you. I've been watching the Yankees since 1976.
0: Okay.
2: There's a couple of things I want to say. The first thing I want to say is you kind of just Judge is the best Yankee probably since Mantle. Easy. But you kind of dismissed Mattingly. You put Mattingly's six great years against Judge's. I tell you one thing, not that off. That's one thing. One thing. And when you said Derek Jeter years, that the Mariano Rivera years, because if it wasn't for Rivera, Jeter would have been just like Judge. So Judge is great. He doesn't have a pitcher, a closer like Rivera. Different team. Jeter was very lucky when he came to New York because that team was built by Showalter. Jeter's a Hall of Famer.
0: You don't like Derek Jeter? That's what it sounds like. You don't like Derek Jeter. That's what it sounds like.
2: Jeter was like the Forrest Gump of baseball. He got there at the right time. And I don't need Roger Clemens to tell me about the Yankees.
0: Why not?
2: He played the Yankees 5 years.
0: He was a phenomenal New York Yankee, though.
2: He didn't win anything in Boston until he came to New York. So I can listen to him about winning.
0: Okay, so did he not win two World Series with you? What has Judge won? Outside of MVPs, what has Judge won?
2: Because he doesn't have the team with him. Is that his fault?
0: Hold on. The Yankees, in the postseason, they haven't had enough timely hitting. Judge is a part of that.
2: Judge is, come on. It wasn't because Judge carried him on the back.
0: Yes, in the regular season, he's been great. All right, Joe, appreciate it. Thanks so much. It's like you're going to call up and you're going to go, oh, the most recognizable Yankee from those championships that they won is Derek Jeter. Mariano's the best closer I've ever seen. But Jeter played every day. It's like, what are we doing here?
3: Career 236 hitter in the playoffs, but it's his teammates' fault as to why he hasn't won a World Series.
0: And Judge has had some good postseasons. Like, let's not just dismiss that. But if you can't get it, and Don Mattingly won one MVP, he was a great player. Judge has won three. So, yeah, I'm fair to say that Aaron Judge is better than Don Mattingly. I don't think that's crazy. Judge at times reminds me of Barry Bonds without the roids, if we're being serious. But when you play for the Yankees, the New York Yankees, you need to win a World Series. If you don't win a World Series, you're going to be the yeah, but guy. Phenomenal player, one of the best players I've ever seen, but didn't win a World Series in the New York Yankees. It would be an egregious omission. It really would be. Tom Glavin joins us next. Zach Gelb here with you on The Fan. 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
4: 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Not what we needed on the Verrazano Bridge, upper level, heading towards the Brooklyn side. Two lanes are knocked out with a crash, and there's heavy eastbound delays now on the Staten Island Expressway, heading towards Highland Boulevard. Inbound George Washington Bridge, around 20. Outbound's around 15. Outbound Lincoln and Holland are wide open. Big delays in Queens, eastbound Jackie. There's a crash by Woodhaven Boulevard. Westbound LIE have a stall by Woodhaven Boulevard, and the westbound BQE cannot catch a break. From Northern Boulevard in Jackson Heights to the Kosciuszko, there's a disabled vehicle knocking out one lane. Well, one good thing about Queens, at least the Mets got a win down in Miami today. 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

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Your

0: to the guest line right now. We'll chat a little baseball, do some Yanks and Mets, and go around the league with the man that's in the Hall of Fame as a 10-time All-Star, 2-time NL Cy Young Award winner, and did win a World Series MVP in 1995. Did pitch with the Mets from 2003 to 2007. And that, of course, is Tom Glavine here on the Fan in New York City with Zach Gelb. Tom, appreciate the time as always. How you been?
1: I'm good, Zach. How you doing?
0: Well, I'm doing fantastic and appreciate you jumping on board. So we're gearing up for a Yankees postseason run. We'll see if they end up winning the AL East or if they'll be the first wild card team. Cam Schuettler has been just phenomenal for this team going back to last year and now his first full season this year. I know he's from Massachusetts, so are you. Give me a thought or two about Cam Schuettler and what he's been able to do.
1: Well, listen, he's been a lot of fun to watch. Played for my brother Mike at Northeastern University, and you know, when he was there, he was a good pitcher. But I don't know that I saw this in him. But certainly, he's grown. He's gotten stronger, and certainly has figured some things out. And I think probably the biggest thing he's figured out is his confidence, and that he can get big league hitters out. And you know, he's been fun to watch. He goes out, he goes on the attack, uses all his pitches, and really has just made a nice name for himself and really established himself as a top line starting pitcher.
0: He just does not fear any moment, and he's just become such a big ticket item. Like, you look at the rest of the Yankees rotation, you got Max Fried, you got Gerrit Cole, but it feels like he's the ace. I don't know if this happened when he was in college pitching for your brother, or maybe afterwards in conversations, but was that like big game ability in his mind always there when you look at Cam Schuettler?
1: Well, I think, you know, when I've talked to my brother about him, and I've seen some interviews that Mike's done concerning Cam. Yeah, I think that was one thing that was always part of his demeanor, was that no fear when he's on the mound. I think he didn't shy away from big moments. He didn't shy away from big games. And, that's not a trait that's easy to get, right? I mean, I think that you can have it to some extent, and then you can learn to really make it a big part of who you are. And I think that's something that Cam has done. And I think that that manifests itself more and more when you have confidence. You know, I mean, it's one thing to go out there and not be afraid of a moment. But if you don't have the success to go along with it, it's hard to really manifest that and make that become a big attribute for you when you're on the mound. So I think for Cam, the more success he's had, whether it be through the minor league system, and then, you know, even last year at the end of the year in the postseason, you know, when you start to see the results, you start to build that confidence. And you know, we all know confidence is a beautiful thing, and I think Cam's got a ton of it right now.
0: Just staying with your brother real quickly, as Tom Glavine joins us right now. What was that like in 2003, being in New York and being to be able on the same team briefly with your brother?
1: You know, it was great. I mean, we had an opportunity to do it in spring training with the Braves, but obviously not an opportunity to do it at the big league level. So, you know, when the Mets called him up, I think obviously my biggest dream at that stage of the season was, well, man, it would be nice if we were able to start a game together. And, we did. Truth be told, it almost didn't last very long. I remember going out there, he was on first base, and we were playing the Pirates. And, you know, I want to say second or third batter into the game, Jason Kendall hit a line drive off my knee, and I was like, oh, my God. You know, I'm out here, I have a chance to play with my brother, and this is going to happen. So I said, you know what, this ain't happening, and I'm going to stay out here. And I'll be damned if the next at bat he didn't get me on the other knee. So it was a little bit of a rocky road there, but it was, it's one of those things that I'll never forget. I know he'll never forget. My parents, it was a huge moment for them to see the both of us on the field together. So it was a great experience.
0: The Hall of Famer Tom Glavine here with us. Getting back to the Yanks, I know everyone hasn't been fully healthy all throughout the season, but when they enter a postseason series, you'll have Max Fried, you'll have Cam Schuettler, you'll have Gerrit Cole. You've been in some of those spots with elite names like Maddux, yourself,

0: and Smoltz. How do you kind of just manage that to make sure that everyone in the rotation is on one page when you get guys who are all capable of being aces, but one guy gets ultimately called the ace?
1: Yeah, I mean, listen, I think that for us, it was always that case of, you know, I think during the course of a season, you know, obviously your opening day guy is your quote unquote ace, right? And that's fair, and you go with it. But I think we were all smart enough to realize that during the course of the year, there were ebbs and flows, and there were guys, you know, one guy, although he might be on his game in April, it might be another guy that's on his game in May and June, and then another guy that's on his game late in the year. So you had those ebbs and flows, and, you know, we all like to play those games with them, or the media does, I should say, that, you know, okay, it's July 1st, and if the playoffs were to start today, who's your number one guy? Well, that might be the case July 1st, but I think we're all smart enough to realize that that could very well change September 1st and October 1st, right? So I think we all just tried to stay on our game as best we could and, you know, all be in a position going into a postseason that we felt good about our games. And, you know, it doesn't really matter who goes out there in game one, because you know what, game two, game three, game four are all just as important. So you needed to be ready when it was your turn to go out there and pitch. And I think the biggest thing that we always tried to do and hope to do was, as the guy that was pitching tonight, you're trying to win a ball game to make it easier and less pressure on the guy that's going out there tomorrow night. So I think that was what we tried to focus on.
0: Yeah, I feel like it's a bigger deal maybe in the everyday lineup. Like, we look how you guys did it so perfectly in Atlanta. We've seen Randy Johnson with Curt Schilling. We've seen Curt Schilling with Pedro Martinez. But then you look at guys like A-Rod and Jeter have their issues. Or right now in New York, Juan Soto and Lindor. I know the owner said that it's not that big of a deal this year as it was last year. But that's something that I want to keep an eye on. I know David Stearns the other day came out and said, hey, he expects Lindor to be the shortstop next year. But that relationship between Soto and Lindor is one that's just interesting to me, how they've not been able to get on the same page.
1: Yeah, and listen, you hate to see that, right? I mean, you know, I don't think that, you know, you're ever going to have a locker room where you have 25 guys that all get along, right? Now, I don't think you want it to be like some of those Red Sox teams that were rumored years ago to be 25 guys and 25 cabs when the game was over. But, you know, I think you want to have the majority of your guys on the same page and going along together. Right now, having said that, listen, it's not to suggest that there haven't been teams and there aren't teams right now where, you know, like I said, guys in that clubhouse don't necessarily get along. They're not going to go out to dinner when the game is over. But the important thing is, once that game starts and they cross those lines, they better be on the same page and they better be teammates and they better be doing whatever they need to do, not only for each other, but for their teams to try and win a game. That's the most important thing. You hope there's a decent relationship there besides that. But the bottom line is, when it's time to go on the field and go to battle, you better be on the same page.
0: So when you get to the future of the Mets, clearly it's a lost season. Mendoza, the manager, is gone. Andy Green, the interim manager, has done a fine job, but it looks like he's going to be going back to the front office. A former teammate of yours in Carlos Beltran, it's been rumored that maybe he gets the job. Albert Pujols has been thrown out there. There's been some talk about Alex Cora, but maybe Philly's more of a possibility there with Dombrowski. If the Mets end up going through with it with Beltran, I know he got caught up in the Astros situation the last time he was named the Mets manager. What would your reaction be?
1: Yeah, listen, I wouldn't be surprised for Carlos, right? Like you said, he had the job a couple years ago until that whole Astros thing came about, and you know, he seemed to be the fall guy for it. So, listen, if you were going to hire him before, I don't see why you would have any trepidation in hiring him now. Because obviously you felt he had the credentials, right? And listen, I love Carlos. Was a great player, a great teammate. I think he's a great baseball guy. You know, the only thing you ever get concerned about, particularly in New York, is if it's your first managerial gig and you're doing it in a place like New York, you know, it can be a little bit tough. But I think having played in New York, having been around New York, I think Carlos is familiar with it, obviously, familiar with the media and how to handle all that stuff. So I think that certainly is in his favor. But, yeah, listen, I wouldn't be the least bit surprised if that's the direction they went. But, you know, we'll see. Like I said, it's not an easy place to manage to begin with. So you have to factor in how you think a guy is going to handle that with it being his first managerial gig. And I think there are certainly a lot of things on Carlos's side that would suggest he could handle it.
0: I know that the Mets didn't make the postseason last year, but they called up Nolan McClain and threw him right in the mix for eight games. This year, his first full season, it hasn't been perfect. He hasn't been Cam Schittler, but to be sitting here with 28 starts under his belt just this year, being 11-8 with a 3.06 ERA and closing in on 200 strikeouts, has to be pretty encouraging that even though it wasn't the most perfect way to go about it this year, that this guy's going to be good for a while as long as he's healthy.
1: Yeah, no, listen, I think that, you know, those are not bad numbers at all in today's game, right? I mean, a guy who's number one going out there for 28 starts is a big deal. You have to feel really good about that. A guy that's got almost an ERA under 3 in today's game is certainly, you know, a big deal as well. So there's a lot to like there, right? And I think that for him, listen, I'll be the first to tell you my first full year in the big leagues didn't go nearly that well. But I learned a lot. I learned a lot about myself. I learned a lot about how to be successful and what changes I needed to make to be more successful. All those things are part of the learning process. And I think will be all things that are very important for him to carry into this offseason when he assesses himself and tries to look at, okay, what are the things that I did well? What are the things that I can do better? And how can I improve upon the things that I did well? He's got a really good body of work there to draw from. You know, like I said, much like I did after my first full season in the big leagues that was not nearly as successful as his. So I think that's the important thing. He's proven to himself he can go out there, take the ball every fifth day, and give his team a chance to win. Now, what are the things you can do to improve that and make that even better?
0: You got drafted for hockey and baseball. I'm just wondering, how tough of a decision was that, and did it take a while to get comfortable with the decision to give up hockey for baseball, and maybe even in some of those early struggles?
1: Yes and no. I mean, listen, it was a hard decision in the sense that it was more about did I want to go to college and try to play both sports, or did I want to sign and play baseball? You know, signing and playing hockey was never part of the equation. You know, the draft situation is different in hockey. They draft you, they have your rights for 5 years, so you can't go anywhere. You know, you get drafted in baseball, particularly a second round pick, a team's after you. They want to sign you. They don't want to waste that pick. So it became, was I going to sign with the Braves or was I going to try to go to college? And you know, I think ultimately when you sit down and you do the pros and cons of both sports, being a left-handed pitcher was an advantage I had in baseball that I did not possess in hockey. So, you know, I thought, hey, I need to try and take advantage of this and see what happens. Now, I'm not going to lie. There were some times, you know, early on, I had some injury issues early on in the minor leagues where I thought, oh, God. Here we go, arm problems. Well, at least I can go back to school and play hockey. I still have that eligibility, all that kind of stuff. But I don't know that I ever I shouldn't say that. Let me rephrase that. I never regretted the decision. I knew I made the right decision to go play baseball. It's not to say that I didn't miss hockey. I mean, when I was going home in the wintertime and I would go to a Bruins game, man, I'd be jonesing to be out there and be on the ice. But I, you know, I knew I made the right decision. Ultimately, it's real easy to say I made the right decision, but you know, there's probably never going to be a time that goes by that I don't wonder what would have happened with hockey.
0: Wrapping up with the Hall of Famer Tom Glavin, looking back at your tenure in New York, it was an adjustment for Met fans going to have to root against you for all those years and then rooting for you. You did make the All-Star game twice. You were part of that 2016 that just came up short. Obviously, everyone remembers the last start in 2007, but how do you kind of look back at your time in New York for those few years?
1: Well, you know, on a personal level, all I can say is I loved it. I had a blast. I really enjoyed playing in New York. I'm not going to sit here and tell you that it wasn't an adjustment for me as well, that it wasn't tough for me being away from home as much as I was and my kids and all that stuff. I mean, that was hard. But the essence of playing in New York, I enjoyed it. You know, I've said it and I believe it. I think every player should have the opportunity to play in New York and see what it's like, because there's nothing like it. And, you know, people would always ask me, you know, what was it like to play there? And my answer was always, well, there's no place better when it's going good and no place worse than it when it's not. So you try to stay on the good side of it as much as you can. But, you know, listen, I played there for 5 years. I never missed a start. I pitched close to, you know, I pitched 200 innings, I think 3 out of the 5 years, even at 40 years old. So those are all things that I'm proud of. I'm proud of the fact that, you know, when I went there for a purpose to pitch and be accountable, be reliable. I feel like I did all those things. Do I wish some years could have gone better? 100%. Do I wish my last start went better? Absolutely. That's the one mulligan I probably wish I could have throughout my career. But, you know, by and large, I really enjoyed it. And I, you know, I think I helped bring some of that winning culture to the organization that they were trying to recapture during those years.
0: A name that we know here well in New York is Bobby Cox, the late, great Bobby Cox, who obviously was your manager in Atlanta and passed away back in May. Just what are some of the memories that you have, obviously, with Bobby? Because I remember as a kid going to games, Mets and Braves, and you would see him get ejected all the time. But a lot of big personalities on that team, and there's no doubt about it, your manager was one of them.
1: Yeah, no question. Look, I think we had, you know, we had a number of guys, I think, that came and played for us that maybe were considered, you know, a little bit of the, you know, problem child, so to speak, from wherever they came. And when they came and played for Bobby, they were model citizens, right? And I think that was what Bobby was. You know, he very simple rules. You show up on time, you wear your uniform the right way, and you play hard. And that's all he asked. And, you know, I think that once you experience being with Bobby day in and day out, and you saw his passion as a manager to try and go out there and win baseball games, and you saw the fight that he had for his players on a nightly basis, and thus, you know, a lot of the ejections, because he was fighting for every advantage he could get for his players, I think it made it real easy for players to buy in and want to run through a wall for Bobby. And that's the way guys were. You know, you couldn't help but see his passion and not get infected by that passion and want to go out there and you know, and just do a great job. And it's like I've said so many times, he was like a second father to me. And there was nothing worse than going out there and pitching a bad game and feeling like you let him down and you disappointed him. But, you know, the great thing about him is he would never say anything publicly. You know, he always had nothing but good things to say and found the good in every bad game that anybody ever had. So he was a joy to play for.
0: You're listening to Tom Glavine with Zach Gelb on WFAN, WFAN-FM, WFAN-FM HD1, New York. 9/11, the 25th anniversary, is coming up later this week on Friday. What do you remember about 9/11, then also getting back on the baseball field, that first game back in New York, Mets and Braves that you were a part of?
1: Yeah, listen, I think like everybody else, the initial disbelief of what was going on, you know, I think we were in Atlanta and I was pitching that night. And I remember my wife coming in and waking me up and telling me about the first plane. And then I got out of bed and, you know, saw the second plane, and we all, you know, like everybody, were rushing to the school to get our kids home from school and, you know, all that stuff that everybody did. And then it was just, you know, the uncertainty of what was going to go on from there. You know, you knew baseball was going to come back at some point in time, but you didn't know when. And as it turned out, when it came back, we were the first team, the first games back in New York. And, you know, that was a little eerie. You know, I'm not going to lie. I mean, with everything that was going on that had happened and all the rumors of things that were still out there, you know, it was a little eerie thinking you're going to go to a ballpark full of people and play a baseball game and kind of be a little bit vulnerable there. But listen, it was, I mean, what an experience, you know. For the people that came to the ballpark that night, to for that short period of time, kind of have a little bit of normalcy again. And I'm not going to say forget what happened. Of course, I didn't forget what happened, but for a short period of time, they were able to get back some normalcy and watch a baseball game. You know, it was a big deal to be a part of that, and to bring that to people. And, you know, for us, having gone into New York, we went down to the site at 9/11, and you know, it was just, you talk about seeing things on TV and then actually being down there and actually seeing it in person. I mean, it was just so far beyond what images on TV were able to capture. It was just unbelievable. And, you know, it was a very humbling experience being down there and seeing all the first responders doing their thing and what they were trying to do and recovery and all those things. But, you know, for us as baseball players, like I said, I think it was a big deal. To be able to be a part of that first game back and give those people in New York a little sense of normalcy for a couple of hours. That was a big thing to be a part of.
0: Yeah, I remember Chipper once telling me that it was the one night he was okay with the Mets beating the Braves with the Piazza home run and all that.
1: I think every one of us to a man will say the same thing. It was one night where, you know, you see it happens and you're just kind of like, okay, they deserve that. That's okay. We'll give them that one.
0: Last thing I'll ask you on the way out with Tom Glavine, two-part question, just wrapping it up with the Yankees. Judge on his way back, a lot of pressure. Yankees trying to go win a World Series. But even if they do get to the World Series, many people believe the NL's just better and the Dodgers will be in their way. You've lived that before, having to go up against the Yankees when the Yankees were in their heyday. Just kind of how about the pressure cooker Judge is going to get thrown into, having to produce this late into the season, getting thrown back out there, and also if the Yankees do get there, just that mental grind, does that actually play a factor knowing who could be on the other side with a team like the Dodgers who've won the last two World Series?
1: Yeah, listen, I think any time you're a team that has high expectations, there's a level of pressure that goes along with that, right? And I think the Yankees are always that team, right? Whether it's fair or not, I mean, a lot of it obviously has to do sometimes with payroll. Payroll doesn't necessarily equate to having that kind of team, but I think the Yankees, when they're healthy, do have that kind of team. So I think they're a team that people have, particularly in New York, obviously, but people have high expectations. If you look at that lineup and Judge is healthy and Giancarlo's healthy, it's a tough lineup to navigate. And then you throw in the three pitchers that we talked about. Those are three tough guys to have to go up against in a series. So there's a lot of things that line up for them for those expectations, but expectations can be hard to deal with and to live up to. So you'll have to wait and see on that. But, listen, I'm not sold on the Dodgers. I know the Dodgers, similar to the Mets, the Yankees have a huge payroll, and everybody thinks that equates to, well, they're going to go out there and just walk through everything and win it. I don't think the Dodgers have necessarily had the kind of year everybody thinks they should have had, right? I mean, they've had some ups and downs. They've had some periods of time where they look very vulnerable. So I wouldn't sit here and say that they're a lock. Would I bet against them? I'm not sure. But I think there are some teams in the National League that can beat them. So it's going to be interesting to see how it all plays out.
0: He's the Hall of Famer, Tom Glavine. Tom, always appreciate the time. Thanks so much for doing this. Enjoy the rest of your Labor Day.
1: All right, Zach. Have a great day. Thanks.
0: Great stuff with Tom Glavine. We got breaking Giants news. Like Nico's getting my ear. It's major news. The longest tenured member of the New York Giants, Darius Slayton, has been released by the team. We'll react to that on the other side. Take your phone calls as well. 888-808-1019. You want to jump in and talk about Darius Slayton getting released by the organization. Also, I know there's some people on hold that were in on our Aaron Judge conversation from earlier. Can he be an all-time great Yankee if he does not win a World Series? So we got all that on the table for you. Herm Edwards going to stop by at 5:50, but we come on back, we react to the news that the Giants just put out on their Twitter about 10 minutes ago that the Giants have released Darius Slayton, the longest tenured member of the organization. We're coming to you live from the Town Fair Tire Studio, powered by Town Fair Tires. Nobody beats Town Fair Tire. Nobody.
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18: 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Trouble on Long Island, westbound LIE, got a crash right by Little Neck Parkway. Go with the Northern State instead, although that's picking up some extra volume by the North Shore Towers. Westbound Southern, tap the brakes by Grand Avenue, just west of the Meadowbrook. Inbound George Washington Bridge, 15 minutes. About 20 minutes inbound Lincoln and Holland, both outbound are just around 10. Westside Highway, a little slow, southbound by 96th Street. Getting some volume coming up from the Jersey Shore. That's understandable. Coming up from Tinton Falls and heading up towards the PNC Art Center by exit 117, you do have some volume. 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

0: show. There is such a glare on the other side of the glass, so I could see Nico. I believe, because I could see the bushy beard of Paul Rosenberg, I believe Paul Rosenberg is still there. Paulie, hop on mic for a second, because I just have to use your producing skills. Nico is a young pup. He's my young pup, I will say, because down the hall at the network, he started training with me. And then once the network went away, they were smart to bring Nico on board here on the fan side. So when I was on the phone with Tommy Glavin, Nico's like, we got breaking news. So I'm like, oh, interesting. And then he goes, it's major breaking Giants news. And I'm like, major breaking Giants news? I go, the season starts on Sunday. Like, what could be the major breaking news right now? And obviously for people that weren't with us at the end of the segment, we told you Darius Slayton's getting cut from the team. But at first I'm like, Jackson Dart got hurt, or Cam Scataboo did a backflip and got hurt, or Odell Beckham had some injury, or there was a defensive player, like, who knows, it's Labor Day, like, what could go on, and all that stuff. So that's where my brain starts going, and then he goes, Nico, I had Darius Slayton got cut. That is not, like, I get it, he's the longest 10-year Giant. That's not major breaking Giant news, right?
1: I would side with you. I don't think Slayton being cut is a major, major story. Somewhat expected, I thought.
0: Before the roster trim down, yes. Once he made the roster, I thought that they knew what his role was going to be. He knew what it was. And maybe they talked to him, hey, we're going to look to trade you. But with the contract the way that it was, there's no way that someone was going to go trade for him. And Darius Slayton's like a fine player. Like,
1: he'll catch on with the team. He's serviceable.
0: Sure. And the contract, right, will he'll go sign for the veteran minimum because he has his deal here, what it is. So, like, Nico, that would probably be my guess here. I know we're having a little fun at your expense. But my guess here, and you're a Giants fan, is that Darius Slayton probably wasn't going to be active on game day. They tried to trade him. There was no suitors. So now, boom, they're just going to release him Labor Day before.

0: for the season to start on Sunday.
1: Yeah, I told you before the break, I think it's now going to be Malik Nabers, Malachi Fields, Darnell Mooney, Odell Beckham Jr., and Braxton Berrios. I just figured that, you know, a guy making $12 million this year getting cut 6 days before the season, that's pretty big news, no?
0: Here's the weird part. Does anyone still believe in Darius Slayton in the year of 2026 for this version of the Giants? I would say no. I think it was surprising that he made the team because every one of these local beat reporters were saying that he wasn't going to make the team. And then the roster deadline day came right at the end of August, and he made the team. And I was like, oh, that was surprising to me. But you just mentioned that receiving core. That's a problem. Malik Nabers coming off an injury. You hope he goes back to stardom where he was his rookie season. I have no reason to believe that he won't. I'm going to assume that he's going to be playing on Sunday night. Maybe I'm wrong on that. But maybe it takes a few games for Malik Nabers to knock off that rust. But once he does, I think Malik Nabers is going to be a star in this league. After that, Darnell Mooney, when he's healthy, he's a solid player. Like, he's an in-between. At times he looks like a two, but then other times he looks like a three. Malachi Fields is the one that they're really banking on. Odell Beckham, isn't it amazing the role that Odell's going to have on this team? When the Giants signed Odell Beckham Jr., I just thought that was a courtesy of Harbaugh. The two had a relationship in Baltimore. See if he has some burn, but he legitimately earned the roster spot. Isaiah Likely is this team's second best receiving option. Now, I get it. He's a tight end. So when you do the depth chart, like we talked about with Chuck Pagano, people aren't going to say he's the second best wide receiver, but he's essentially the second best wide receiver on this team. Likely is going to have to be a stud this year for that Giants passing game to take off the way that they expected to. Now, we all know that Jackson Dart, they're riding on him. Dart has to prove that he belongs in this league. Last year, I thought he did a nice job. Now, to say that he's without a doubt a franchise quarterback, we got to see him take that next step in year two. But when you look at, like, the first three offensive weapons that I think of, take the running backs out of it. Because you know it's running back by committee, Cam Scadaboo, Tyrone Tracy, Najee Harris, Devin Singletary, and those guys will play a role in the passing game. But when you think of guys that are mainly there to catch the football, it's Nabers one, it's Likely two, and then it's Malachi Fields three. And Likely, I think he will be able to take that next step. Fields, Nico, had a very nice training camp and preseason, rookie, young guy. And he's a guy that impressed, and he's big. He's 6'4", like 225. Early on, though, there's going to be a lot asked of him. And that's going to be an interesting young core that the Giants have. Dart being obviously the quarterback. Malik Nabers now into year number three, Likely getting ready to burst out and be the guy, even though he's been in the league now for more than a minute with the Ravens. And then the lot's going to be put on Malachi Fields. It's just a receiving core that there's a lot of potential, but I don't know how much immediate return there is with this wide receiving core.
1: Yeah, it's going to be interesting to see, but I think you have to be excited about what the future could look like, right? We talked about it before with the Giants, where I was sitting here saying how if they go 8-9 this year, you sign up for that right now, because the expectation is not for them to win a Super Bowl this year.
0: No.
1: So I think if you see Malik Nabers come back, be healthy, and still be that same guy that he was when he first got drafted, Jackson Dart continues to develop, and then you see the signs of Malachi Fields being that reliable number two receiver with Likely, like you mentioned. I think it's exciting.
0: Trivia time. Who's the longest tenure Giant right now? It was Darius Slayton. He just got cut. Does anyone know Dexter Lawrence no longer here? Does anyone know who the longest tenured Giant is right now?
1: Andrew Thomas?
0: That would be correct. Look at that. Nico knows his football team. Isn't that crazy? Now, I know they drafted him in 2020, but now he's the longest tenured player on the football team. Let me just get some reaction to Darius Slayton being cut. Pat Leonard, have to wonder if Slayton received news about his week one game status today that led to this. Giants clearly would have welcomed a trade here if they could have gotten something meaningful. Jordan Renan, the Giants are cutting wide receiver Darius Slayton per sources. Longest tenure player on the team, was near the bottom of the depth chart, was set to make $13 million this season. Bobby Skinner, Giants only saved $3 million in cap space by cutting Darius Slayton. They don't need the money unless someone else is coming. Has to be more to the story, letting him to somewhere else instead of being a healthy scratch. Reminds me a lot of the Blake Martinez release. 888-808-1019. Zach Gelb here with you on The Fan. Jeff and Robbie, I know you want to get in on the Yankees and Aaron Judge. We'll get to that coming on back in a few moments. Herm Edwards going to join us coming up at 5:50. But the somewhat big breaking news. Not massive, not enormous, not like, oh my God, like we got to run around, freak out, lose our minds. But the Giants have cut their longest tenured player, and that is Darius Slayton. And my best guess there is that he wasn't going to be active on the game day roster like we were talking about. And maybe they tried to trade him. They got no suitors. So they said, snip, snip, goodbye. You're gone. And you knew that they got rid of Braxton Berrios and brought him back in the practice squad right when he got cut. It was expected that he was going to have a role with this team. So that's going to be in the return game. But you take a look at the Giants wide receivers heading into this year. Malik Nabers coming off an injury. Darnell Mooney, Malachi Fields, Odell Beckham Jr. And now Braxton Berrios as well. Big, big, big, big year for Isaiah Likely. Likely and Nabers. Those are going to be the two guys that the Giants offense really going to pop with Jackson Dart. Those are going to be the main two targets. And then Malachi Fields. Like, how optimistic are you with Malachi Fields? Like he had a good offseason, did everything that you could ask for him for a player that's just coming on in. When Malachi Fields at Notre Dame, like, he was a solid player. He wasn't someone, though, that everyone was clamoring to have, in the NFL draft evaluation process. But he did impress in the short amount of time, and maybe he's going to latch on and have a really good career in the NFL.
1: I think he's the third option in Jackson Dart's mind, right? Like, it's Malik Nabers, Isaiah Likely, and then Malachi Fields.

0: run, two at Virginia, one at Notre Dame. It's a pretty good run for Malik, for Malachi Fields. Like, if this guy ends up, if there's always a rookie that comes out of nowhere that has a sneaky good year that no one was talking about, that could be Malachi Fields, or he may have just been an offseason darling. You never know. All righty, 888-808-1019. Zach Gelb with you on the Fan.
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2: 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There's a new Heisman favorite. Miami QB Darian Mensa went from having the fourth best odds to now being the favorite after throwing for 400 yards and five touchdowns against Stanford. Texas's Arch Manning is second, followed by Ohio State wide receiver Jeremiah Smith. And Notre Dame's CJ Carr, who started the season as the favorite, is now fourth. I'm Adam Abdallah.
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0: tomorrow. Zach Gelb here with you all the way up until 7. Herm Edwards going to join us coming up 15 minutes from now. Also, programming note here for the station. The Giants season preview show. Darius Slayton been cut by the team, so they'll have some extra stuff to talk about in addition to John Harbaugh's inaugural season with the New York Football Giants. You will also clearly hear opinions on Jackson Dart, Malik Nabers, the return of Odell Beckham Jr., the defense. So the Giants season preview show right here on the Fan will air and will be broadcasted live right when we say goodbye to you at 7. That will be 2 hours from 7 to 9 with Paul Dottino, John Schmelk, and Moose, Mark Malusis. And then I believe Keith McPherson's going to be in the house from 9 p.m. to 1 a.m. 888-808-1019. Let's get back to your phone calls. Jeff in Westfield. Next up on the Fan with Zach Gelb. Jeff, go ahead.
1: Hey, it's a good show. It was good hearing Tom Glavine, too. But going back to Judge, you know, yes, he hits all those home runs. Yes, he's a great player. But you got to do it in the World Series. You got to do it in the biggest stage. You know, all the Mickey Mantles, Jeters, all those guys did it in the biggest stage. Yogi Berra. And even Stanton does it in the biggest stage. So I agree with you. Like, I'm sick of hearing, oh, he had a bad series. Like, no, you got to step up. And you need to produce for your team. But with that said, Boone blew that World Series, you know, bringing in Nestor Cortez and Cole getting all fragile because there's an error. And then he blows the next game when they're up by 5-0. So, you know, it's not just Judge. Baseball's a whole team. But I love him. He's a great player. But I just don't think in the big moments that he is what he should be. And so I agree with you on that. And then just one last point, Beckham, I'm telling you, I was at that preseason game. He was getting himself open, no problem. So I would watch for Beckham too. I think he's going to be a surprise if he stays healthy.
0: Yeah. So I just wonder how much gas he has left in the tank. And thanks for the phone call. Like Beckham, the last few years has been non-existent. And I understand. I saw the same thing that you did in the preseason games where he produced, and especially that last game where he got wide open and the timing just wasn't there, he just couldn't reel it in. I don't think it was the greatest thrown ball in the world, if memory does serve me right. But Odell Beckham, like, he got traded to the Rams. He was playing great in that Super Bowl and was on the verge of winning the Super Bowl MVP. Then he tears his ACL, didn't play in 2022. In 2023, when we last saw Odell Beckham Jr. with John Harbaugh, he had 35 receptions, 565 yards, and 3 touchdowns. That was in 2023. 2024, 9 games with the Fins, had 9 receptions for 55 yards. Didn't play last year. And yes, I actually give Odell credit. He said all the right things. He earned his job on this roster and his spot on the roster. But he's wide receiver 4, right? Like, at best, if we're being serious here, and I'm factoring in likely into that fold, if you look at the pass-catching options for Jackson Dart this year, Nabers, Fields, likely, Mooney. So if you take likely out of it, he's wide receiver 4. Now, like, Nico, Odell Beckham Jr., you want to dust him off and throw him out there and be your wide receiver 4? All right. Like, he could be productive, but, like, if he gets a catch or two a game, Odell, or he could burst out, like, one 15, 20-yard play a game, then he's worth the spot on the roster. I have a tough time thinking, even though I'm surprised that he's on the roster, and he did a good job this offseason. I got a tough time thinking that Odell, and it's a feel-good story. It's awesome. Watch, he'll score a touchdown on Sunday night because that's just how these things work. But if you're going into this season, if the Giants are going into this season really expecting much out of Odell and fans are expecting much, I think we got to kind of temper the expectations and realize

0: at best, Nico, he is wide receiver 4 on this team.
1: And that's okay, though, right?
0: Yeah.
1: Like, it's not, there's nothing wrong with that. I think his locker room presence, too, I think he's certainly
0: mentoring Malik, LSU connection, injuries, all that stuff. Yeah, that's fair.
1: And I understand there was a lot that went on the first time he was here, right?
0: He was a jackass.
1: The whole net thing, and then he punched a hole in the wall in Green Bay after the playoff game. He's matured a lot since then.
0: Yeah, like the Odell that you saw at the locker when his job status was up in the air, I thought was a very mature Odell Beckham Jr., and I think we all would like to have things back when we were 22, 23.
1: Mm-hmm.
0: The kicking net, whatever. The punching the hole in the wall, whatever, the boat trip, whatever. Him and Josh Norman was idiotic. It was that interview that he did with Lil Wayne and Josina Anderson. That was the one. I'm not even a Giant fan. It annoyed me because he just got a contract and he can't even say that he's happy playing with Eli Manning. Like, that was a bad look. National TV spot, ESPN, Lil Wayne and Josina Anderson. And for him to handle it the way that he did in that spot, I thought that was a really bad look for Odell Beckham Jr. But that's so many years ago. And it's wild that he's even coming on back. Now, as for Judge, it's amazing how there's this much of a discussion about it. And Roger Clemens articulated it perfectly. You're on the New York Yankees. This is not anywhere else. This is the New York Yankees. You want to be considered an all-time great New York Yankee, you have to win a World Series. And don't get me wrong. Like, Judge is easily a Hall of Famer. Judge will easily have his number retired by the organization. Judge will easily have a plaque in Monument Park. Judge is one of the best baseball players we've ever seen. But if he doesn't win a World Series, you will always say, Aaron Judge, one of the best players I've ever seen, but somehow didn't win a ring with the Yankees. Just like how you say for Dan Marino. Dan Marino, one of the best quarterbacks you've ever seen, but never won a Super Bowl in the league. Like, there's certain players that when you're that great and you don't win a ring and you have all these other accolades, those things get highlighted so much rather than your greatness. 888-808-1019. Let's go to Robbie in Oyster Bay. Next up on the Fan, it's the Carden Show. Zach Gelbin for Craig and Big Mac. Robbie, go ahead.
2: Zach Attack, what's up, man? How's it going? Happy Labor Day.
0: Yes, right back at you. How are you?
2: Good, good. Listen, Charles Barkley is one of the greatest NBA players of all time, but what's his biggest flaw? Not having a championship, right?
0: Yeah.
2: I have to disagree with one of the callers you had before, because he said that the Yankees need to kind of do a better job revolving around Judge. Judge has made the playoffs 7 times in his career with the Yankees, correct? 3 times he's lost in the ALCS, once in the World Series, right? Mind you, they had Juan Soto when they lost in the World Series. So talk about revolving around your star player, getting a guy like Juan Soto. However, Roger Clemens hits it on the head. You guys have hit it on the head. In order to be considered one of those greats, you got to get that elusive championship, man. And I was born in 1996. Listen, growing up, and I'll admit it, I'm a Mets fan, but growing up, it was all Derek Jeter. Why? Because he's a winner. He's been a winner. He's been the greatest leader that I've seen growing up. And again, to say that Aaron Judge is ahead of Derek Jeter, in my opinion, is kind of blasphemy. I'm going to use the Stephen A. word. It's asinine, all right? Because, listen, you got to get that championship, man. That's why you play. That's why you play, to win championships. And again, he does his part in the regular season, healthy and all. However, he's in 236 in the postseason. He's got to do a better job. And I have to disagree with that call. I forgot his name. But the Yankees have done a decent job. I would say a good job to revolving teams around him. He just got to get over that hump and win that championship. Zach, I appreciate you. Thank you for taking my call. Happy Labor Day, man.
0: You got it. Back at you. Good call there by Robbie. I heard he mentioned Stephen A. Smith. Stephen A. Smith, Nico, did you see any of this? He did an interview with Jemele Hill and Carrie Champion. Did that cross your newswire?
1: I did not see this.
0: So when Molly Kerem left First Take, and Carrie used to be one of the hosts on First Take, Stephen A. said, hey, like, you called me to try to get that job. And, like, Jemele Hill's laughing at it. Like, why wouldn't Carrie Champion call to get that job? Like, she's doing a podcast right now that, like, I don't mean this to sound like a jerk. Like, they're trying, like, their names, but until Stephen A. came on, I've never heard of this podcast. And there was this whole thing, like, oh, that never happened. There was this article that Stephen A. got catfished, and then Carrie's like, oh, no, we talked, but I was just prying for information. Well, why were you prying for information? It wasn't just a gossip. You were seeing if you could get back into the mix. But it's, like, amazing. Like, Stephen A. does Carrie Champion and Jemele Hill a favor, and now it's like they're slamming him. And I think Stephen A. looks really damn good through the whole thing. I really do. And I like Stephen A. I know he's not everyone's cup of tea, but I see a lot of comments like, oh, it's tough to get sympathy for Stephen A. Smith, but Carrie Champion and Jemele Hill did it. I thought Stephen A. Smith was 1,000% in the right. And Stephen A.'s not a bad guy. Like, I know you get on the air and you go nuts, you yell, you scream, you do all that. Like, Stephen A. came and spoke at my college, and he was extremely gracious with

0: this time. Anytime I've ever texted him, he's come on and done shows. I know Izzo works with him around here at times. I don't know if they still do, but they have. I think he treats his staff really well, and he's a good dude. So there's obviously a persona when you do this, but I don't know. I thought Carrie Champion and Jemele Hill just totally lost everyone in that whole kerfuffle with Stephen A. Smith when he was on their podcast for literally 3 hours. Herm Edwards is going to join us next. Zach Gelb here with you on The Fan, in for Craig and Big Mac. 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
6: 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A trouble spot in Rockland County. Southbound Palisades, exit 11 by New Hempstead Road. We have a crash knocking out one lane. Big delays because of that. You might want to go to 9W to avoid that slowdown. Southbound on the Deegan in front of the Moshaloo in the Bronx. That's bumper to bumper. If you're using the inbound George Washington Bridge, about 10 minutes. How about the outbound side? Maybe you need 5. 10 minutes in at the Lincoln and Holland. How about that? If you're traveling in Brooklyn, heavy eastbound belt right by Nostrand Avenue. There's a stall, and that's causing some westbound rubbernecking delays. Those delays go all the way back to Pennsylvania Avenue. Eastbound Staten Island Expressway slow, heading towards Highland Boulevard. Some delays coming up from the Garden State Parkway, from Tinton Falls all the way up to the PNC Arts Center. 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
7: That's right, Zach Gelb here with you on The Fan. 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Football season is back. We had a ton of college over the weekend. The NFL league year does get started Wednesday night with the Seahawks and the Patriots. You got a game in Australia on Thursday. And then for the locals here, Jets and Tennessee on Sunday. And then on Sunday night, you do got the Cowboys and the Giants. Let's welcome in former New York Jets head coach Herm Edwards, who's kind enough to join us on The Fan. Herm, it's Zach Gelb here in New York City. Thanks for the time, as always. How are you?
8: I am well. Thank you for having me on. I appreciate it.
7: I appreciate you jumping on board with us. I saw on your Twitter account the other day, you were telling people that you are in the documentary that's coming out about 9/11, United We Stand, 25 years later. You could check it out on Hulu and Disney Plus. What do you remember being the coach of the Jets, unfortunately, on the day that 9/11 did occur?
8: It was probably something that I think as Americans, you never felt you would be involved in something like this. Obviously a tragedy, and the thing that that really corresponded with us, I think, is that it brought something like that brought our country together. There's no doubt about that. And I can remember the day it happened, what we went through. And then when we got it all resolved and we decided to play again, that was one of those days when that flag was raised and the national anthem was played there.

0: there wasn't a dry eye in the stadium.
1: Yeah, I'll never forget Joe Andruzzi, because you guys played the Patriots in that first game back, and his brother's New York City firefighters, and they were very close to losing their lives that day. I've heard Joe say the story before, and he ran on the field with the American flags, but he said it was the only time he ever saw Jets and Patriot fans kind of just embracing and being there together for one another inside the stadium when you guys got back to playing football.
0: Yeah, no doubt. It was a special moment. It really was. But, you never forget it. You just don't. Anytime I'm have to go to New York, I always think about that for some reason. But I'm glad we're past that. But the memories are always there.
1: Herm Edwards here with us. All right, you're number two for Aaron Glenn as the head football coach of the Jets. I know when you got here, he was still on the roster for a year when you were the head coach. He learned a lot, and he's been open about it. He's going to call the plays this year as Steve Wilkes is no longer here. I know that was Steve's job last year, and he also talked about the difficulties of dealing with the media and how he thought he was a little combative at times, and he thought that was unnecessary. How do you think we'll see growth of Aaron Glenn from year one to year two?
0: Well, I think he's learned a lot about himself as a leader of men. And, you're at a place that in New York, you're under a microscope. And everything you say and do is talked about numerous times with all the outlets that you have to deal with. So, I think his biggest challenge right now is, if some kind of way can this team improve on both sides of the ball. I think in the preseason, it looked like the offense ran a lot smoother with Geno Smith playing quarterback. As he said, he's going to get more involved with the defense, and they have some really good talented defensive players. So I think they're a better team than obviously 3-14. And their schedule is kind of interesting. That first month of football, three of the games are on the road. The league didn't do them any favors with that. They play Green Bay at home, but then Tennessee is a game that they can be competitive and win. Green Bay is Green Bay, and then you got to go to Detroit and Chicago. So it'll be interesting that first month. If they could split, go 2-2, that gives them a lot of positiveness, I think.
1: And they brought in Minkah Fitzpatrick this offseason, Dane Belton as well, to beef up that secondary, because I still can't believe it that they went an entire year last year without registering a single interception. It's one of the stunning things I've ever seen.
0: Well, that's what makes it so great, because now all they can do is go up, right? They'll get one the first game of the season, and everybody will say they got an interception. That's all everybody will talk about. Hey, they finally got an interception. Okay, great.
1: How about, as Herm Edwards is here with us, managing the New York media? Because it's almost a game inside of a game. Like, yeah, you got to coach the team, but if you say the wrong things at the podium, sometimes that does a coach in as well in this town.
0: Well, I just think, it's a massive group, a very educated group. Their job is to gather information. Your job is to give them the information enough where they can write their stories. And I just think as long as you remember that, you have to go in there with a plan of what you need to say and what you want to do. And you use the media, I think, to talk to the football team. I know that was my experience with it. Anytime I wanted to talk to the team, I could, use the media. And I think you have to have a relationship with them. And sometimes there's some hard questions. I think he's gone through that, and he learned a lot probably from that. And you just got to be you, be consistent, give them enough information to write their story. And that's all you can do. And if you win, there's a lot of good stories. And if you don't, not so much.
1: You've had one of the more iconic press conferences ever. That clip still resonates today. You play to win the game. How often do people still bring that up to you?
0: Yeah, it kind of haunts you. No doubt about that. But, I think people took it out of context, really. I just think in anything you do in life, when you compete, you got two options. You're trying to win or you're not trying to lose, right? Anything you do, every day you come on air, you're trying to have a performance when you come on with your listeners. You're not trying to have a D performance. Anyone that's competitive should understand that. That's the way of the world. This is why it's America. You get to compete. Every day you get up, you got to understand something. You got to compete. You compete with yourself, and you got to compete at your job, what you do. It's important. I mean, that's how it all works at the end of the day.
1: Talking to Herm Edwards, get into Geno. I know you brought him up. Had three solid years playing in Seattle. Last year gets reconnected with the coach in Seattle and Pete Carroll. Chip Kelly was a mess there. The offensive line was a problem. You know, the Raiders have been the Raiders for a long time. Now he goes to the Jets. Do you just think he bounces back and you chalk it up to a year with the Raiders, or is that a serious concern with where he's at, being 35 and coming off a season that was a down year in 2025?
0: Well, I think he's in a place in his life that he knows that the clock is ticking, and he has only so many more snaps left in him. This will probably be his last stint, to be quite honest. He's 35 years old. I know, you know, Stafford is, what, 38, I think he is, or somewhere right around there. It's tough. And, you know, he's at a place where he started, and I think it would be great and be fitting if he has a really good year there because of what had happened to him when he was young in New York. But he's been tested now. He's been in the league a long time. He knows where he's at, and he's got some talented players on offense. So it'll be kind of fun to watch.
1: Yeah, and that's like an interesting thing to manage. I know Geno's not going to care about it because he's up there in age, and he knows that they have three first-round picks, but you talked about that talent. It's like usually a young quarterback could walk into a Jets locker room, and they'll be like, oh, is the quarterback set up to fail? With this core that they have with Garrett Wilson and Breece Hall, Adonai Mitchell was a good throw into that Sauce Gardner deal. They drafted Sadiq from Oregon, the tight end, Omar Cooper Jr. from Indiana. And the line, usually when you got a bad football team, the line's usually not good. They got a solid line. It seems like this Jets offense could be fun, you know, a year or two from now, as long as they get the right quarterback in the draft, right? Isn't that the million-dollar question?
0: No doubt. I mean, look, last year they were 29th in offense. So, I mean, I don't have to tell you. I mean, they weren't very good, you know, passing the football. They were 32nd. So that's going to improve. There's no doubt about that, right? They couldn't score points. He scored 18 points a game. So, you know, I mean, there's going to be improvement. There's no doubt about that. And then defensively, you know, Aaron's going to have to fix that. They were 25th in defense. So, I mean, you can't go anywhere but up. You can't get any worse. So there's going to be improvement in this football team.
1: 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Let me get to the other team in town, the Giants. What was that reaction when, obviously, Harbaugh got fired by the Ravens, and then he ended up resurfacing with Big Blue?
0: Oh, I think if you're a Giants fan, you got to be excited to get Coach Harbaugh. He's a seasoned coach. He has won a lot of games in his career as a coach. I mean, and the Giants are another team. When you look at them, I mean, 4-13, you scratch your head and you try to figure that out. You go, how did that happen? So both these two New York teams have not played well. Offensively, you know, they've got a young quarterback that's talented. I think he can help him a lot. Defensively, remains to be seen. Can these guys, for some reason, couldn't stop the run? You know, can they stop the run? If they can stop the run, they can be competitive. I mean, special teams I know will improve. Coach Harbaugh's that's how he, you know, came in the league as a special teams coach. So that's going to get better. So I just think, you know, their schedule doesn't help them the first two games. They play an in-division opponent in the Cowboys, who has the Super Bowl offense. Now they got the same problem Giants got. Can they fix the defense? Because they fix the defense, they're a good football team. And then you got the Rams, and they're predicted to win it all, rightly so. They got one of the better teams in football, and they get Aaron Donald as well. So they got to go to Los Angeles to play those guys. So the first two games will be a test for them. And then the schedule kind of it gets manageable with Tennessee, Arizona, at Washington, New Orleans. I mean, yeah, there's some wins in there.
1: You've been through that before. You know, you had success in New York, obviously not to the success that John had in Baltimore, you know, since he won a Super Bowl. And you go through that when you get let go and then you resurface in Kansas City. What was that like for you making that transition? And what is kind of John going through now on the personal front when you're going from one team that you're with for a while and then you got to start all over again?
0: Well, for me, Kansas City was, I had been there before. So I knew where I was going. I knew ownership. I mean, I got traded as a head coach. You know, that doesn't happen a whole lot, you know, and it did. And And obviously, you know, our thing was,

0: we had a good running attack. I mean, our problem was the quarterback position. I mean, we're trying to play a young quarterback, but I was familiar with Kansas City. I mean, so it wasn't like I was going to a spot I didn't understand. I knew ownership. I started out in the start of my career in Kansas City as an assistant coach. So, look, Coach Harbaugh's a veteran guy. I mean, this dude's a fantastic football coach. I mean, so what happened in Baltimore, it's like anything else. You win and you don't, win a Super Bowl, or you don't get to the championship game enough times, or you lose it a couple times, people get mad at you and they want to change. And that's just part of the coaching profession. You know that. And it doesn't matter who you are. I mean, so that's part of it, and people, that's what makes all the shows go, whether it's television or radio, football. Because when you watch it after the game, there's somebody lost, somebody won. And then the stories are created. So, and if you stay at a place too long, fans get tired of it and go, well, he's been here. He just can't go to Super Bowl. People think you go to Super Bowl, it's like you're going to the supermarket. And you just say, well, yeah, I just want this and that, and I'm going to Super Bowl. Really? People know how hard it is to go there. It's hard. It's a hard game to get to. And sometimes, fans don't understand that. They just don't. And they just say, well, we got a good team. Should go to the Super Bowl. Okay. Good luck to you. Good luck to you. It's a hard game to get to. And you can win a lot of games. You can get in the playoffs a bunch of times. And for some reason, the day that you play in the playoff game, not your day, and you lose. So that's what's funny to me when I look at it, because I've been in the league a long time, my friend, a long time. And I've been on a lot of good teams as an assistant coach, as a head coach, and it's a hard game to get to.
1: Let me use that eye that's seen a lot of football through all those years, Herm Edwards. You saw 14 games of Jackson Dart last year. I know everyone's going to tell you your best ability is your availability, and he's got to protect himself a little bit more. But what do you see out of the young Giant quarterback as he gets set for his first full season?
0: He's a talented young man. He's a talented young man. There's no doubt about that. He's got some gifts that you can't coach. But I think the thing he's going to have to learn is availability and learn. And Coach Harbaugh is telling this. He had a quarterback similar to him in Lamar Jackson that left the pocket a lot. He's got to understand when he leaves the pocket, you got to know when the journey's over and get out of bounds or slide. And, you can't take those hits. You just can't, because you're carrying the team in your hands. I mean, everyone's counting on you to get up the next snap. And when you get hit, you can't lay on the ground. Because if you lay on the ground, they're going to take you in the tent. That's what they do in the NFL. They're going to take you in the tent. When you get hit, you got to get up. If you lay down and roll around, they're taking you in the tent. You can get mad at the NFL and say, why are they doing that? Well, because you got a history. And they're trying to protect you. So when you get hit, you got to get up. Right now, you can't lay on the ground. You got to get up. But just be real smart about it. Just run out of bounds. Slide. They can't hit you.
1: Is it kind of crazy to you that Odell is now back with the Giants all these years later?
0: No. Not at all. No. That nothing surprises me. I've been doing this too long, man. Nothing. It might, because you're a young guy, it might surprise you. It doesn't surprise me. I've seen about everything you can see in football, to be quite honest.
1: You had to be surprised the other night.
0: Good. I hope he plays good. I hope he plays good. I really do.
1: You had to be surprised the other night watching that Western Michigan game when they put a second back on the clock, though, right?
0: Why? Because they got home cooking? You never seen a game cooking where they get home cooking? Huh? You never seen that before? Huh? You ain't old enough then, huh? You're not old enough to ever see a team that gets home cooking in any sport? You haven't seen that before, huh?
1: Did that surprise you?
0: Let me ask you this. Did that surprise you?
1: No, it doesn't. Huh? But I turned the game off.
0: It? Why are you talking about it then if it didn't surprise you?
1: Because it was wild. I turned the game off and then I go, it's 13-12. They threw another second off. It was clearly over.
0: You know what? No, it wasn't wild. You know what it was? Let me tell you what it was. That's poor defense.
1: Fair. Good
0: That's
1: point.
0: Poor defense. It's poor defense. It wasn't wild. It's poor defense. When you allow them to do it a second time and hit it, that's poor defense. That's poor. The guys didn't do their job, period. Okay? So let's call it like it is. That's poor defense. It ain't luck. Because they just did it, and they said, you know what, we're going to do it again. And they let him catch it again. Like, are you kidding me? Come on, man. And you know what? You know who gets blamed for that? The coach. Coach gets blamed for that. Right? Why? How did that happen? Because the player didn't do his job.
1: Wrap it up with Herm Edwards. Let me just get a few quick hitters in with you on the NFL. Give me a team in the NFC. If the Rams aren't in the Super Bowl out of the NFC, who do you think will get there in front of them?
0: I will not say that. I won't do that. Nope. Because you're not going to bring it up 10 weeks from now. So Coach Herm said this. I'm not. Come on, man. I'm in the media. What are you talking about?
1: So who do you like in the NFC outside of the Rams?
0: You go ahead. You pick those teams. You pick those teams.
1: All right. I would say the Eagles.
0: You can do that on your show.
1: Okay, I would say good. The Eagles. You like the Eagles this year?
0: The Eagles are in it every year. The Rams are the best. The Rams are the best team in the NFC. Period. They're the best team. They're the best team.
1: Agreed.
0: On both sides of the ball. So how are you picking the Eagles in?
1: Well, no. The question was, if it's not the Rams and the Eagles, and 2 years ago the Rams played the Eagles. I know it's a different team now when you get Myles Garrett and Aaron Donald back, but the Eagles beat them in the playoffs.
0: Yeah, I saw that. Eagles beat a lot of teams. They're mad in Philadelphia right now at that coach because he can't go to the Super Bowl. And all they do is win.
1: He's been there twice.
0: If the Giants, if it was flipped and it was in New York, they'd be mad at coach because he can't go to the Super Bowl. It's crazy.
1: How about the commentary with Hurts? Because all this guy has done is made the postseason since he's gotten in the league, and he's had two Super Bowl appearances and a Super Bowl MVP, and it feels like each and every year he's playing for his job.
0: He's a class act. He is a class act. And all he does is win. And for some reason, people don't like that. Because of the way he wins. You got to have a lot of stats. Some games, he just finds a way to win. That's all they do. The guy wins 10, 11 games every year. And everyone gets mad at him. Wonderful life, I guess. Wonderful life.
1: In the AFC, a lot of people believe, I don't, that the Patriots are going to, like, fall off now. I don't think they're going to win 14 games and go back to the Super Bowl, but are they still the look of a double-digit win team to you?
0: Oh, yeah, I think so. Mm-hmm. Yeah, Patriots, they got a good team. They got a good team. They know how to win. I think, hopefully, because if not, the guy's going to waste his whole career, and it'd be a sad best player in football plays for the Buffalo Bills.
1: And Allen?
0: He's the best player in football. Yeah, he's the best player in football. Period. If you just watch him. If you just watch him as a football player, he's the best player in football.
1: Better than Myles Garrett?
0: What did I just say?
1: You said he's the best player in football. I'm just even considering Myles Garrett.
0: Well, let me ask you something. The best player in football, I just said who it was.
1: Yeah. I think it's Myles Garrett.
0: No question. That's good. Good for you. You have your opinion. You can have your opinion. That's fine. You have your opinion. Myles Garrett don't play with the ball.
1: Gets the ball a good amount, though.
0: He don't play with the ball, last time I checked.
1: Yeah. When you take a glance at the AFC North, who do you trust more in, the Bengals or the Ravens this year?
0: Is Joe Burrow's going to play all the games?
1: It's a multi-million-dollar question. I guess you could say the same for Lamar,
0: well, you
1: too.
0: Should know. You should know. You just picked Myles Garrett as the best player in football, so is Joe Burrow's going to play every game?
1: I can't guarantee that, Coach.
0: Well, why you can't do that?
1: Because it's every other year. The guy gets hurt. He was healthy.
0: What are you saying?
1: I don't know, like, if he's going to be able.
0: You got to know. You got your own radio show. What do you mean you don't know?
1: It doesn't mean that I have the – I've never pretended to know the answers to everything. I've never had.
0: The best player in football, you said, is Myles Garrett.
1: Yeah. He don't play with the ball. Am I not entitled to have an opinion?
0: Yeah, I mean, but he don't play with the ball.
1: Okay. And usually I would agree with you that it is a quarterback, but Myles Garrett is freaking unbelievable. Let me ask you this. Is Myles Garrett a better defensive end than Josh Allen is a quarterback?
0: What do you think?
1: I think the world of Josh Allen, but yes, I think Myles Garrett is better at his position than Josh Allen is at his.
0: Good for you. Good for you. That's good for you.
1: Okay. I'll ask you one more, and then we'll let you run. Inside the AFC West, Chiefs, do they bounce back? You think they make the playoffs this year?
0: I think their offense will change. It'll be more of a running attack with Walker there and Bieniemy being the offensive coordinator. I think they'll take a little bit more off of Mahomes' plate. I think it's a good division. When you think about it, and when you look at it, Denver, obviously defensively, and Chicago, and the Chargers are good. The Chiefs will have a chance. It's just hard. They're going to have to win 10 or more games, I think, in AFC. Wow. They got a chance. They got Patrick Mahomes and Andy Reid. They got two Hall of Fame players. Got a Hall of Fame player and a Hall of Fame coach.
1: He's Herm Edwards. Herm, appreciate the time. Have a good rest of your Labor Day, all right?
0: You too, my friend. Thank you.
1: You got it. There he is, Herm Edwards. We're coming to you live from the Town Fair Tire Studios. Powered by Town Fair Tire. Nobody beats Town Fair Tire. Nobody. I like Herm. I didn't think that was going to be a kerfuffle, though, having an opinion that I think Myles Garrett's the best player in football. I guess he could say something. I can't retort back. I've interviewed Herm enough that I don't think he was like that serious and he was just having fun, but I don't know. As more of the conversation did go on, Rosie, I don't get why he got so upset with that.
2: Well, he wanted me to make sure when I said have a good night and enjoy your Labor Day that he's writing that down.
1: Oh.
2: So that will be in Herm Edwards' notebook for the rest of the year.
1: That Zach Gelb thinks Myles Garrett is the best player in football.
2: Yes.
1: See, you know what's crazy about this? I know we got to take a break. I think the world of Josh Allen. I do. Josh Allen's the best quarterback in football. For years, I'd say if you're the best quarterback in football, you're the best player in football. Myles Garrett right now is the best player at his position in the sport. Like he is. Josh Allen's phenomenal.
2: Oh, I think everyone would say Josh Allen's the best quarterback in the league.
1: But some people could argue that it's Mahomes. Some people could argue that it's Burrow. Burrow's been to a Super Bowl. Mahomes has won three of them. Some people could say it's Matthew Stafford going into this year. The guy just won the league MVP. I personally think Josh Allen's best quarterback in football. I just think the best player in the league is Myles Garrett. And you know who agrees with me? The NFL Top 100 list. Myles Garrett was ranked one. Josh Allen was ranked two. Myles Garrett just had the most sacks in the season of all time. Of all time. So that was weird. I've gotten into a little... I've gotten some guests annoyed before. I didn't think saying, just going back to when he goes, oh, Josh Allen's the best player in the league. And I go, how about Myles Garrett? I got all annoyed about that. Jeez.
2: Yeah, and again, I'm with you. I think you can make an argument. You can make an argument for whatever
1: player
2: you want, obviously. I think that's just what each person values the most in the NFL, right? I think that's what it comes down to. If he values a quarterback, then you're going to pick Josh Allen.
1: Yeah.
2: I'm sorry, it is what it is.
1: That was a weird one. That was definitely where I've talked to Herm now for nearly a decade. I did not have that on my bingo card today. That Herm was going to get all upset just because I go, not Myles Garrett?
2: I'm with you. I don't know if he really. And my.
1: I don't know. He kept. He goes.
2: My viewpoint on it when I spoke to him was. He was like laughing and saying, oh that was. Yeah. So I think that.
1: I don't know. The part where he goes, you're the talk shows. You know it all. I'm like, I never said that. He just kept on going back to it.
2: He did kept on going back to that. Maybe that was just, he was just unleashing his frustration at talk show host on you.
1: You know what? I think he was unleashing his frustration because he knows I'm right. Because when I said, is Myles Garrett a better defensive end than Josh Allen as a quarterback? Didn't get a great retort from him. Heard some silence there for a second. I thought he hung up for a second. Coming on back, it's the Cardin Show. Zach Gelbin for Craig and Big Mac. We're coming on back.
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5: 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Meanwhile, SMU comes in fresh, boasting high roster continuity with quarterback Kevin Jennings at the top of that list. 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
0: All right, it's the Carden Show. Craig and Big Mac out. They'll be back tomorrow. I think the whole band is back together tomorrow. Morning Drive, you got Boomer and Gio and Jerry. You got Tiki, Evan, and Marash in the middays. And then you do have Craig with Big Mac tomorrow. So it's the

Giant preview show with Schmelk, with Moose. And who else do we got on there? Schmelk, Moose, and Paul Dottino, the legendary Paul Dottino. Then after that, it's Keith McPherson. Do we know who comes on after Keith McPherson? Or is that too many questions overload for one Paul Rosenberg? Is Paul Rosenberg about to say, going to me right now, like, oh, you know, you're the talk show host. You're supposed to know everything. After one, I'm assuming tonight, after Keith, it's Tommy. Is that right? On the lineup there? Rosie? Oh, Rosie's checking in with the Giant preview show, so I guess Rosie can't talk to us. You know, everyone just doesn't want to talk to me tonight. That's the bottom line. Herm Edwards don't want to talk to me. You know, Rosie doesn't want to talk to me. He's got to make sure that Schmelk could hear everybody down the line, so that's what we'll do. Anyway, Darius Slayton, grateful for my time in New York. 7 years as a Giant, nothing but love for one of the most prestigious organizations of the NFL. Excited to see what's next. So good luck to Darius Slayton in his next chapter. If you're just tuning in, he was released by the Giants today. Move was a little bizarre just because everyone thought he wasn't going to make the team, and then he ends up making the team. I guess they were trying to shop him, but because of the contract, they were not going to be able to find the partner that was going to take on that money. And you got Malachi Fields here. You got Odell Beckham now back in town. The return of Malik Nabers. You know that Braxton Berrios is going to be on the roster. So Darnell Mooney, and likely is going to play a big role too for this team at the tight end position. So maybe she's going to be inactive on game day. And they said, okay, well, we couldn't trade you, so we're going to do what's right by the player, and we're going to get rid of you. Probably a professional move that a professional coach does. Like John Harbaugh. I got five New York football questions entering this season. I'll give you my answers on them right now. Number one, is this the last year of Aaron Glenn as the head football coach of the Jets? I think so. Even though the Jets have some hope and the Jets have some promise with their young players, David Bailey and Pons and Cooper and Sadiq, Garrett Wilson and Breece Hall, who have now been here for a while, and Mason Taylor, like they got some pieces. I think Muji's done a really good job. And I know Glenn was here and then they hired Muji. I think Muji's going to want to try to find his own coach. I don't think that's the sole reason why he's going to get fired. But with that being said, I don't think Glenn's going to win enough football games. The Tomlin cloud is going to be there. I don't know if they're going to be able to reel in the Tomlin fish. So if they get that sense, and maybe they do their due diligence before, if they get their sense that, okay, Tomlin's not going to be available, or Tomlin's not going to get back into it, maybe that they give Glenn another year, and that could factor into it. But right now, if I was a betting man, or if you did an old Francesism, Gunty head donk, I would say that Aaron Glenn is out after this season. How be talking about Jackson Dart at the end of the year? I think we're going to say this about Dart. He's got upside. He's good-ish. There's a lot of potential, but he needs to protect himself better. Because whether it was Chuck Pagano who joined us at 3:30 or my best friend Herm Edwards who joined us at 5:50, both of them made that point that your best ability is your availability. And I thought Herm's point was when you get hit, you got to get up. Like there's going to be some times you can't get up, but when you get hit, you got to get up. If you're laying on the ground, I know Tiki made this point after the whole blue tent incident when Tyrone Tracy almost got his quarterback killed. And your arms are out there, and you're lying on the ground. It's an easy peasy. Call it down. Ring it up. And boom, you're going right to the blue tent. Who's going to have the better season this year? Not who's the better overall wide receiver. Who's going to have the better season this year? Malik Nabers or Garrett Wilson? I'm going to say it's Garrett Wilson. I think Malik Nabers is the better player, but I think Garrett Wilson's going to have the better season. Because I'm just curious how much rust there's going to be to knock off from the ACL injury a year ago with Malik Nabers. Will Abdul Carter break out this year? I think so. I was very disappointed with Abdul Carter last year. The sack numbers weren't there. I know they'll talk about the pass rush win rate and all those analytics and all that stuff. He's got to go sack the quarterback. But what I was really disappointed with Abdul Carter, who personally, I will say, I thought was the best player entering the draft when he got drafted by the Giants a year ago, it was being late to things and the disciplinary actions. Like, Abdul Carter, I believe he's going to benefit greatly from being around a coach like John Harbaugh, who's is not going to tolerate all that stuff. And then finally, what will the Jets do at the end of the year at quarterback? I think Geno will be fine this year. Geno's not your long-term answer. If you eventually see Cade Klubnik for a handful of games or whatever it is, Cade Klubnik was not good in college, specifically last year. I know he was fine 2 years ago. But his stock just appreciated going from potentially a number one overall pick to ended up going in the fourth round. I don't think Cade's going to do anything to signify to the Giants, okay, that's our guy for the future.
So I think they're going to go into the draft and snag a quarterback. Now they got 3 first-round picks. So if

0: If I'm a Jet fan, start watching a lot of Miami. And I know they got talent with Malachi Toney, with Mark Fletcher, with Cooper Barkate. But that quarterback, Darian Mensa, he's a winner. Like, sometimes people say Jackson Dart's a winner. I'm like, oh, what did you win? Like, what did you win in college? Darian Mensa in college won an American Athletic Conference championship at Tulane, won an ACC championship at Duke, and now has a chance to go win a Heisman National Championship this year. I know it's only one game, and I know that they were going up against Stanford, but all throughout the summer, to anybody that would listen, I sat there and I said, that kid, Darian Mensa, has a very good chance of being in New York to win the Heisman Trophy. And he got up to, before the season started, fourth in odds. And after one weekend, he goes all the way up. He moves all the way up to number one in odds as well. But Mensa's a player that I think he's going to be a very good pro quarterback. All righty, Zach Gelb here with you on the fan. We got one more segment to play, 888-808-1019. Good stuff so far. Talking to Chuck Pagano, also Tom Glavine, and then our conversation with Herm Edwards, where I do believe that Myles Garrett entering this year is the best player in the NFL. Like, it's close. But when he says Josh Allen, I just ask him a follow-up. Like, oh, not Myles Garrett. And, you know, that led to a little interesting moment on the radio. All righty, we're coming on back. One more segment to play before the Giants preview show with John Schmelk, Paul Dottino, and Moose Mark Melusis. They will be here from 7 to 9 before Keith McPherson from 9 p.m. to 1 a.m. This fall, you're going to fall so hard for this Dunkin' $6 meal deal. 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
2: 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I'm PJ Glasser.
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11: 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Let's go inbound George Washington Bridge. About 20 minutes in, 20 minutes out. 15 in at the Lincoln, 25 in at the Holland. Both outbound are in good shape. Westbound crash in Brooklyn, right before you get to Hamilton Avenue on the westbound BQE. Heading towards the Prospect is a tough task. Verrazano Bridge has heavy volume heading towards Brooklyn. Nothing overwhelming, but it's slow. We do have delays on Long Island. Westbound LIE from Glen Cove Road to the Queens border. Westbound Northern passing New High Park Road and the westbound Southern approaching the Cross Island by Central Avenue and Valley Stream. 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

0: could always get at me on Twitter and Instagram at Zach Gelb, ZACHGELB. The end of that Michigan-Western Michigan game, I haven't talked about on the air yet, besides when we just brought it up with Herm Edwards, and he said he wasn't surprised by that whatsoever. That was bizarre. Like, I would like to think we could all admit that. But the Big Ten crew that reviews that, this year they are going to release the audio when you have reviews like that. And they said that the TV game clock, which clearly showed 0 seconds, was not the same game clock that was being operated by the field. And there sometimes is a different, like there's a clock malfunction on the TV. But I was watching that, and the first Hail Mary was such a bad Hail Mary throw by Bryce Underwood, and it's out of bounds. And there's a player that goes out of bounds. He touches it. He comes back in for Western Michigan. But there was clearly 0 seconds on the clock. So I guess there was a second disconnect on what they were showing on TV and what the Big Ten is claiming that was with their feet and for the game clock, you know, inside the stadium. Now, I, like a lot of people are getting on John Fanta, who works for NBC. And I know John. John's a good dude. He's just reading the statement that came from the Big Ten. He's giving you the information on a studio show. He's not shilling for the Big Ten. So I thought that was just ridiculous commentary. I really did. But the part that I do agree with Herm Edwards on is that you got to stop it again. Like, don't get me wrong. They should have never got the extra second. And I say this as someone that likes Michigan. I do. My two best friends attended Michigan. I've been to countless games in the Big House. I was actually, when I was watching the game, I was wearing a Leroy Horde Michigan jersey when I was at our buddy Sean Marash's house, and we were watching all that, watching that game. But the game was over. Now, you do got to stop it again, and there's no reason to allow a 50, 55-yard Hail Mary, but that was crazy. That felt like highway robbery. Like, you look back at this weekend, that's going to be talked about from college football. Clemson just getting obliterated by LSU. Oh, LSU was fun. Their tight end, Green is a monster. Levitt's really damn good, but Lane Kiffin is the perfect coach for LSU. And I know we all loved that guy, Ed Orgeron. Go Tigers! And then Brian Kelly was a disaster with the LSU Tiger family. But Lane Kiffin is made to coach in the SEC, and Lane Kiffin is made to coach at LSU. Now, I'm not sitting here telling you they're going to win the championship, but I did pick them to make the playoff before the year started. Dabo's just lost now. Like, he's stubborn. He's an old curmudgeon that doesn't want to adapt. And then you get things like that that do occur. And we've seen it before. Opening game of the season, they lost to LSU last year. They've been smothered by Georgia before. Clemson could still be good. They're not very good anymore. They're not great. And they're not elite. So I think those were the takeaways from this college football weekend. The Michigan-Western Michigan debacle. LSU just dominating and curb-stomping Clemson. Notre Dame, I didn't like the way that their line looked the other night. And that kid Aeneas Williams is going to be good, but the explosiveness of Price and Love a year ago, you could just tell that Notre Dame, even though they ended up blowing out Wisconsin, it wasn't their cleanest product. And for a while in the first half, they could only do an out route to complete a pass to the left sideline. I'll be curious to see how Carr does progress throughout the season. That's a guy to watch for the NFL draft. A lot of people like Carr. Carr had a good season last year. Now without Price and Love, we'll see what's the next step that he could take. And yeah, the crazy game between Ole Miss and Louisville, that Ole Miss did pull that rabbit out of the hat. And Belichick, I don't know if you saw this, Rosie. Belichick with all those allegations with that clown Mike Lombardi. And Mike Lombardi since resigned. His son, they're still claiming it's a medical leave, but his son's being investigated for things. Tomorrow in the morning show, I guarantee you they will be on this Belichick audio. Belichick went, we're on to Cincinnati. We're just going to focus on, everything that has to do with the team. I forget who they're playing, actually, UNC, because it's like, I know UNC ended up being TCU, but the game is like so irrelevant at one point. I think it's like Eastern Tennessee or something like that. Yeah, they're playing East Tennessee State. At one point he gave, I'm just focused on, getting ready for East Tennessee State.
1: Yeah, because he hates answering those questions. He hates it, and he knows that he knows they messed up. So,
0: but like, here's the thing: the Boston media knew what they were getting into with Belichick. Like, they knew. You got some slappy, right, that covers UNC, who's like there and like being all serious. You got to know, like, you got to ask the questions.
1: Yeah,
0: you always have to ask the questions, and Belichick just wants to be, you know, not answer anything and be a jerk at the podium, he could do that. He's earned that right. When you win all those games, you can. But you know, like everyone gets an Aaron Glenn, and I'm one of them for the way that he handled the media last year. Even for Belichick, and he's not going to get humbled because he's won 6 Super Bowl championships. He's the greatest coach of all time. Even for him, like, and I get it. It's your son, so it's a difficult spot. Lombardi's your close friend, and Mike Lombardi, he milked off the teat that was Bill Belichick for all those years. But at like this point, you're almost like a new Bill Belichick, because this is a sad Bill Belichick, because this is how your illustrious career is ending. Well, at UNC coaching college because Arthur Blank wouldn't hire you because Robert Kraft stabbed you in the back. And it's like...
1: And with the 24-year-old.
0: Yeah, with Jordan Hudson. Yeah. But, you know, you almost forget about her. Like, you last year I thought that was more of a story. You almost forget about her now. But they won to start the year in week 0. And look how quickly that's just gone right down the tubes.
1: Nobody cares about that. And frankly, I thought, like, and again, this is coming bird's eye view, not the biggest college football fan.
0: Well, you were all over college football on Saturday. Your girlfriend showed up to Sean Marash's house. The two of you guys were all over the college football.
1: Admittedly, for week 1.
0: You know what? Let me say one thing. I was bothered by one thing at that entire Marash extravaganza.
1: What was that?
0: I look over to my right. We are at a college football watch party. Your girlfriend, not that interested in college football. No problem. I look to my right. Michael Fliegelman, who I love, Fleegs. He's having a passionate conversation with your girlfriend. And I'm like, oh, this is interesting. Rosie and Fleegs have known each other for a long time. Fleegs has never met your girlfriend. So I go, I wonder what they're talking about. So I'm being a little bit nosy, going over to some of the food where the conversation is. They're in a heated conversation about Taylor Swift?
1: Yes.
0: I know Fleegs is a Swifty, but we got college football on, Fleegs. Hey, you can't be talking to Rosie's girlfriend for 25 minutes about Taylor Swift.
1: I would typically agree with that. We agree with you, but I also think this gets to the point I was trying to make. Week 1 was awfully boring.
0: Yeah, there weren't good matchups.
1: It was awful, and I don't know if that's on the schools, the networks, the Power 5, the Power 10, whatever power you want to blame.
0: Power 4.
1: Whatever you want to blame it on, frankly, week 1 sucked.
0: Well, can I tell you why? All these schools, you know, the SEC, they're playing an extra conference game. So you get 9 conference games a year. The other games, for the most part, are going to be cupcakes. And last year, you got Texas and Ohio State. This year, you got Auburn and Baylor. That was an out-of-conference game. Boise and Oregon was good. But yeah, there weren't that many big matchups. It's so much now the conference games and these schools are going to schedule soft out of it. That's why you didn't have that. But if we're going to extend this college football playoff to 24 teams, then yeah, there should be a marquee Big Ten SEC game mixed into that schedule where a Big Ten school plays an SEC school and you have all the Big Ten schools play all the SEC schools and you give one of those a season. That would be fun. That is what I would do if I was running college football. But anyway, real quickly, because I don't know the next time I'm going to be on the fan bouncing around from station to station that I do. I just want to give you my NFL predictions for the year. AFC East, I'm taking the Patriots to win the division. I think the Patriots got better in the offseason, bringing in A.J. Brown and bringing in Romeo Doubs and the safety Byard. So I'm going to go with the Pats repeating as division champs. AFC North, I'm going with the Bengals. I can't guarantee to Herm Edwards that Joe Burrow is going to be healthy, but they brought in Dexter Lawrence. They made some other moves. I think they'll have an average defense, and I would like to think that Joe Burrow is going to stay healthy this year. And there's so much change inside the AFC North. Minter, new coach of the Ravens. McCarthy, new coach of the Steelers. Browns, they stink, but they have Todd Monken. So I'm going to trust the Bengals with some continuity winning the North. The South, I'm going the Texans. I know C.J. Stroud is a massive, and I mean a massive question mark come postseason time, but the last 3 years they've been in the postseason. The last 3 years they won one postseason game, and that defense is as good of a defense that you have in the NFL. Will Anderson's a stud. Danielle Hunter is phenomenal. Stingley is the second best cornerback in football. I like the Texans to win the South, and D'Amico Ryan's a heck of a coach. The West, I'm actually going the Chargers this year. I'm taking the Chargers. I don't think Mike McDaniel's a good NFL head coach. I think he's like Napoleon Dynamite. Man, some of those jokes that he makes at the podium are just cringeworthy, but he's a good offensive coordinator. He's a good play caller. Herbert gets both of his tackles back, and Rashawn Slater and Joe Alt. So I will pick the Chargers to win the West, and I'm sure that will infuriate Anthony Gallo because there's no team that he hates more in sports than the Los Angeles Chargers and Justin Herbert fans. Wild card teams in the AFC, I'm going with the Broncos, the Bills, and the Ravens. So no Steelers in Aaron Rodgers' final year. And no Jaguars, I think, are the big omissions. So Pats win the East, Bengals win the North, Texans win the South, Chargers win the West, Broncos, Bills, and Ravens. Are your wild card teams. NFC real quickly. I'm taking the Eagles to win the East. I'm going to go the Lions to win the North. The Lions, with all their injuries and all the turnover on the coaching staff last year, they were still 9-8. I know that defense is a question. Goff's a good quarterback. Amon-Ra St. Brown's phenomenal. Gibbs is one of the best running backs in football. Jameson Williams is really damn good. I'm going to take the Lions to bounce back and win the North. The South, I think you could just... You know how they do that spin that wheel right on this show? You could just spin the wheel, and whoever it goes on in the South, you could win and go with it. The Bucks, I like Baker, but that contract injury situation is just bizarre. The Panthers backed their way in last year at 8-9. The Falcons are starting Tua Tagovailoa. Blah. I'm going to take the Saints. I'll take a flyer on the Saints. I know Jordan Tyson's banged up. They got Olave. They got Kamara. They got Travis Achane. Yeah, he's now pronounced his name that way. And I like their quarterback, Tyler Shuck. He's got to stay healthy, but I'm going to go the Saints to win the South. I'll have the Rams to win the West. I saw Bill Plaschke predicted the Rams to go undefeated this year. I do not think the Rams are going undefeated. I think the Rams are going to be great. I think the Rams are the odds-on favorite to win the Super Bowl, and they should be with that super team. But I don't think they're going to go undefeated, but I do think they'll win the NFC West. My wild card teams in the NFC, I'm going Seahawks, Bears, and 49ers. So no Cowboys making the playoffs. No Vikings making the playoffs. No Packers making the playoffs. Pretty much. And no Bucks. Those are the big headliners there. And you know what, Rosie? I'll make a Super Bowl prediction. We will see the Bills led by Josh Allen against the Rams led by Myles Garrett. And 3rd-and-8, fourth quarter, 40 seconds to go. 1-point game, Rams are up. The Rams are moving the football. The Bills are moving the football down the field. They just got to get into field goal range. And on 3rd-and-8, Josh Allen is going to get hit by Myles Garrett and throws a ball that gets deflected up in the air and intercepted, and the Rams win the Super Bowl. And then Matthew Stafford will ride off into sunset, winning 2 Super Bowls, both at SoFi Stadium. So I will have the Rams defeating the Bills in Super Bowl 61.
1: I want you to watch that game with Herm Edwards. Find a way to watch that game with Herm. Put a little ring camera up there. Yeah.
0: All righty, let me end one here with the on the phones 888-808-1019. Joe in Queens. Joe, go ahead.
2: Yeah, I'm on the air.
0: Yeah, go ahead, Joe. You're on the air.
2: Okay. So I want to make a complaint. Since the football season is starting, I think just love to hear just once on WFAN that you guys complain about the length of these football games.
0: You think they're too long?
2: Way too long. Even longer than any baseball game. Because when there was a 3.5-hour World Series game, you guys get your panties in a knot.
0: Wait, who? Who?
2: Everybody on WFAN.
0: Nah, but like who? Like, you obviously have a host that said that. So, like who's the host that you're annoyed with?
2: I'm talking about back in the days when you had Jim Lafferty on WFAN. Since day one, WFAN, 1987 to now. I never hear anybody ever complain about the length of a football game. I mean, you like the Super Bowl when it went 3 hours and 40 minutes Super Bowl game?
0: Yeah, well, football's more entertaining than baseball. I love baseball, but football's more entertaining. It's long. You're not wrong. It's long. It's absolutely long.
2: No. And all I've heard are excuses that, because it's the halftime show, particularly for the Super Bowl,
0: It's the commercials.
2: The commercials are longer. Yeah. Halftime show. I mean, who gives it a blank, right?
0: Let me ask you a question. When you're watching a long football game, what do you like to eat when you watch a long football game?
2: I don't watch football.
0: You don't watch football at all, so how do you know that it's too long?
2: Because I used to watch it with my father when he was alive.
0: How long ago was that?
2: Like 3 years ago. My father's been dead for 3 years.
0: Oh, well, my condolences. Right. I don't know. I think you should give football a shot again.
2: My dad was a huge football. My dad used to have season tickets for the Jets when they were a New York team.
0: Oh, yeah. Well, Joe, I appreciate it. If I had season tickets for the Jets, I think the games are long, too. I would think they're really long. Good show today. It's the Carden Show. Craig and Big Mac will be back tomorrow. Nico Scarlatos, great job. Paulie Rosenberg, Dick DeLue, phenomenal job as well. Big thanks to Chuck Pagano, Herm Edwards, and Tom Glavin for joining us. Giant preview show next. You got John Schmelt. You got Paul Dottino. And you also have Mark Melusis. Can't wait for that. So make sure you listen on in from 7 to 9. Craig and Big Mac in tomorrow. You can always follow me on Twitter and Instagram at Zach Gelb, ZACHGELB. The boys will talk to you tomorrow at 2. Keep it here, locked on the Fan. WFAN in New York City. I'm Zach Gelb. I'm out. Bye-bye.
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0: 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Crash on Long Island, northbound Meadowbrook, heading up towards Hempstead Turnpike. You might want to go Wantagh instead. Most of the delays in Nassau County are obviously westbound from about the area of the Meadowbrook Parkway on the LIE, Northern and Southern State Parkways, heading towards the Queens border. Now, if you're traveling inbound George Washington Bridge, about 30 minutes. Outbound's going to be around 20. 15 in at the Lincoln, 20 in at the Holland. Both outbound are around 10. Look out for big delays on the Verrazano Bridge heading towards Brooklyn. Traveling on the northbound side of the Garden State Parkway, coming up from Tinton Falls, exit 105 to the PNC Arts Center. Over by exit 117, you do have some volume. Look out for a crash on the southbound Bronx River Parkway in Mount Vernon, just south of the Cross County Parkway. Southbound Sawmill heading past McLean Avenue is busy, heading down towards the Riverdale section of the Bronx. 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
18: Welcome to the Giants 2026 season preview special brought to you by Captain Morgan, an official Spice Rum partner of the New York Football Giants. Good evening, everybody. We are 2 days away from the start of the NFL season. We are 6 days away from Giants and Cowboys on Sunday Night Football. Hello, I'm John Schmoke, joined by Paul Dottino and Mark Melusis, talking Giants football with you for the next 2 hours. Gentlemen, we are finally here, and we start on a day where the Giants break some news. Their longest tenured player, Darius Slayton, who has been a good Giants wide receiver for a long time, first became a member of the Giants as a fifth-round pick in the 2019 NFL Draft, played 7 years for the New York Football Giants. The Giants releasing him today, Paul Dottino. A guy who's been a real good locker room guy, obviously on the field, had some issues with drops over the years in some big spots, but he leaves as a Giant that I think certainly represented the colors well, and he did tweet after the news broke, "Grateful for my time in New York, 7 years a Giant, nothing but love for one of the most prestigious organizations in the NFL, excited to see what's next."
19: John, he was a pro's pro, very well-liked amongst his teammates, his coaches, and certainly the media. Remember, he got the George Young Good Guy Award this past season from the press room for being the most cooperative Giant in the locker room. And I must say, even though this was the year that he won the award off the 2025 season, you and I both know his teams over the 7 years with the Giants only made the playoffs once in 2016, and there was some very difficult losing seasons.
18: 2022.
19: Yeah. Mm-hmm. Rough seasons, rough games. I never remember Darius Slayton ducking an interview. He was always accessible, always willing to talk, always doing everything he could to try to explain what was going on, to try to give the writers and the media something to chew on, and because even, it was difficult.
18: And even after games where he had some of those drops,
19: oh,
18: he
19: no
18: still
19: doubt.
18: Spoke after all the games,
19: always.
18: Which is good to see.
19: So class guy, and I want to give one stat out. I put this up on Twitter. I want to make sure we get this out there because he was a quality player. I understand some of the dropsies, but a quality player. Fifth-round pick, as John said. Since he was drafted in 2019, okay, tied for fourth amongst receivers who had at least 250 catches during that time with a 15-yard-per-catch reception average. And the only guys better, Pickens, Mike Williams, A.J. Brown, and he's tied with Nico Collins. 15 yards a catch is not something you sneeze at in this league. And coaches will tell you that left and right. That's to be respected.
18: Yeah, and Moose, obviously, the Giants, they had kept five wide receivers, but John Harbaugh has said during a press conference that they're treating Braxton Berrios as though he is a member of the 53-man roster as a wide receiver. And when you have four tight ends, a fullback, and four running backs, eventually having six wide receivers on the 53 as well, that match just doesn't work out.
20: No, it doesn't. I mean, and you guys, you know, spoke glowingly of Darius and his time here with the Giants, and you mentioned it, John, handled it, the news, obviously, with nothing but class, and you would expect that based on the time, and, you know, it just – you know, he wasn't, you know, what John Harbaugh and Joe Shane were looking for at this time. I mean, and that's it. And, you know, and John, I hearken back to a conversation we had last week on Big Blue Kickoff Live when we were talking about the cutdown days. And, you know, you made a point to emphasize to Giant fans, just because you make the initial 53-man roster doesn't necessarily mean that's going to be the final 53-man roster, right? Because there's a lot of wheeling and dealing and movement after that initial cutdown, which came across, you know, 6 o'clock the previous Sunday. So you look at the scenario for Darius Slayton, I'll be interested. I mean, he's still got speed, still has the ability to go out there and get open. The criticism of Slayton collegiately when he was at Auburn was whether or not he could hold on to the football because he had some bad drops, you know, down in the SEC. You saw that here. You know, early on in his career, you didn't. It seemed to rectify it, but you've seen it over the course of the last year and a half. And, you know, last season at 37 catches, 538 yards, one touchdown. I think the last preseason game he had, he was on the field for 33 snaps. I don't know if he was targeted one time during that preseason game. So it just shows you there were reports that his spot was in jeopardy before the 53-man roster came out. So you feel for him. You certainly do. I'm sure he'll get another opportunity in the National Football League because he does have the size and speed combination. But as far as his Giant tenure comes to an end here, after what was, you know, an up and down 7 years, there were highlights. There's no question about it. But there were some bad drops as well.
18: And now this wide receiver room becomes even more interesting. The Giants lost Calvin Austin to that torn ACL towards the end of training camp. Darius Slayton now let go. And he does not get subjected to waivers because he's a veteran. He will now be a street free agent. Mm-hmm. He's free to sign wherever he wants. And you now are looking at a wide receiver core with Malik Nabers, whose status for week one is still up in the air. Obviously, he's been practicing more and more, but neither Malik nor the Giants have been committal as to whether or not he's going to play in week one. You have a rookie in Malachi Fields. You have Odell Beckham Jr., who obviously is trying to make a comeback after not playing football for the last two seasons and earned his way onto the roster by getting better and better as camp went along. You have Darnell Mooney, who was an addition, someone that played under Matt Nagy when he was the head coach of the Bears. And then you have Braxton Berrios on the practice squad as wide receivers now that are going to compete for a spot here to try to have a role in this passing game. Paul, how do you think this is going to shake out now when we take the field week one Sunday night against the Dallas Cowboys?
19: Well, if the Giants want to play roster gymnastics, and by the way, you know, that's not something that's new. Teams have been doing this for several years now, especially with the 16-man practice squads. Roster gymnastics is a very important part of this game. They've got Charlie Jones, the former Cincinnati Bengal receiver, who can catch the ball and also is a terrific return guy. So he's on the practice squad with Berrios. They've got Jalin Hyatt and Dellen Cambry there as well. I don't think those guys are likely to come up. But the Giants could, if they want to, play it safe and just take one of those practice squad guys, let's say it's Jones or Berrios, and say, you know what, we'll just use one of their three activations this week. They don't have to necessarily activate a receiver. They don't have to. They could, but they don't have to.
18: When John Harbaugh says we're treating Berrios as though he's one of the 53, you would think that would indicate he would be the likely person that would get activated. Yes.
19: Yeah, yeah. But it could be a practice squad elevation. It doesn't have to be a 53.
18: Oh, yeah, yeah. I was not referring to necessarily filling the 53rd spot.
19: Right.
18: You can use him as the game day elevation.
19: Right.
18: That's correct, yes.
19: That's what I'm suggesting.
18: Mm-hmm.
19: That's a possibility.
18: Sure, absolutely.
19: Now, in addition to that, I do want to mention one other item about Slayton before we put that thing to bed. He told us this summer that last year he played with the groin injury throughout the year. We did not know that. That was never revealed to us during the season.
18: And he had off-season sports hernia surgery.
19: Correct.
18: Right. Mm-hmm.
19: He got hurt apparently very early in the season last year. How much did that affect his production? I don't know the answer to that. Only he does. But he never complained about it and never told the media or the public about it. He fought through that, had the surgery in the off-season, missed the whole spring, and finally made it back in time just to avoid the pup list, John, at the beginning of training camp. And in my mind, he looked

0: very rusty during training camp and the preseason. He looked really, really rusty to me. Now, does that mean he can't get his full skill set back, or does that mean he just needs more time to work off the rust? Another NFL team will have to make that decision.
1: So, Moose, how do you think the wide receiver two is going to shake out for the Giants here? Is it going to be by situation Sunday night? Is it going to be one guy rolling out there as wide receiver two? Who's going to take the snaps inside in the slot? How do you see this thing shaking out on Sunday night against the Cowboys?
2: Yeah, I mean, if we're going to go on the idea that we're going to have Malik Nabers, you know, ready to go Sunday night against Dallas,
1: sure.
2: Right? So
1: yeah.
2: if you're going to go on that, you know, and we obviously, and John, you mentioned it before, there's been no official word one way or the other. And when Malik has been asked about that question, he's been coy with his responses as well.
1: Absolutely.
2: You know, I and that's smart, right? When you look at a game planning perspective, for sure. But you know, it's great the progression that you've seen throughout the course of training camp. You know, listen, I think Malachi is going to get a lot of burn at the number two. I really do. And I think Mooney, in terms of, and he's going to get an opportunity as well as two, familiarity in terms of the offense, obviously brought in as a free agent during the course of the offseason. He's a guy that's tried to build up the chemistry with Jackson Dart throughout the course of training camp. You guys know that better than anybody else. And then obviously you've got Odell Beckham Jr. thrown into the mix as well. And I think it's interesting when you look at the numbers in that receiver room, because when you talk about Odell, there's a lot of Giant fans that think this is Odell Beckham from, you know, 6-7 years ago, or some people downplay it and say, well, what has he done in the last 2-3 years in the National Football League? And the answer to that is not much. But I think what he showed this Giant organization, and all of us really, throughout the course of the training, throughout the course of camp, was the maturity, physically, the ability to still get open and to get separation. Did have that drop of the touchdown, took blame for it against the Miami Dolphins in that preseason game down in South Florida. But I think Beckham showed that, you know, physically, you know, he held up throughout the course of training camp that he can still be a productive wide receiver. Now, do I think he's going to be the number two wide receiver? I do not. I think what we saw through the preseason from Malachi Fields was really, really impressive. The rookie at Notre Dame. And, you know, John, you did all the, you know, pre-draft work, Paul, yourself as well. And we were talking about on Big Blue Kickoff Live, the contested catches. And I know, Paul, you loved them coming out of Notre Dame. The contested catches, everything, the size and speed. You see him on the field throughout the course of practice. You know, he is a large young man. There's no doubt about it. And the ability to go out and get separation as well down the field. And he plays faster than maybe his 40 time would lead you to believe. I think there are high hopes that Malachi Fields is going to kind of burst onto the scene. So I think he's going to get the first burn of it on Sunday night against the Cowboys.
1: That would be my guess as well, as that traditional X. And I think Mooney's a guy that could slide in the slot as well. And I think Beckham can play all three spots, to be honest with you, depending on how you want to move him around. All right, we'll be back with more of the Giants 2026 season preview special, brought to you by Captain Morgan, an official spiced rum partner of the New York Football Giants. We'll open up the phones and take your calls at 888-808-1019. Talk some Giants football with us. And we have some other news as well about a Pro Bowl, All-Pro caliber player for the Dallas Cowboys that will not be there when the Giants host them on Sunday Night Football. That and more when we return right here on The Fan.
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11: 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What are you laughing about, Moose?
12: I love that. That's great. There you go. The Trinity. That's it. The Holy
11: Trinity.
12: The trio.
11: All right.
13: How fitting you would say that during a week the Giants are playing the Cowboys, right?
11: I know, absolutely.
13: Emmett, Irvin, and Aikman, right?
12: No, they were the triplets, right? Yeah, that's it.
11: They're the triplets, yes. That's correct. Yes. So before we get to the calls, and Richie and Dennis, I'll get to you in a second, but there was some news today that is a big deal. One of the Cowboys' best players, their starting left guard, Tyler Smith, I guess he's been fighting through a thumb injury for most of training camp, and he decided he couldn't do it anymore. So he's going to have surgery on that thumb. He's going to be out 4 to 6 weeks. They're going to place him on the injured reserve. And that means T.J. Bass will be the starting left guard for the Cowboys Sunday night, week one, against the Giants. He is, Paul, their best backup offensive lineman, but he ain't Tyler Smith. No. So in a situation where we have not really seen the Giants, you know, two veteran interior defensive linemen, Shelby Harris and D.J. Reader, play at all this preseason in games. They've rested in all three of the preseason games, and the run defense

0: has been an issue. Not having Tyler Smith, who's one of the top two, three guards in the league, maybe the best run-blocking guard in football, that's a big deal.
1: It is. Now, going back over T.J. Bass, he's been in the league for 3 years, had 10 starts over that time. He's played a little left guard and a little right guard. I went back and I did some research on him. He is a better run blocker than he is a pass blocker. Not very athletic, not very quick, but as you said, John, they feel comfortable with him as their swing interior guy. And so he's going to be put to the test right away. I don't know if in the back of his mind he was preparing for this possibility. I have to think he was, because you knew that the thumb was an issue.
0: He's in the room with the guy. He had to know something,
1: right? He had
0: right?
1: to know. Yeah. He had to know. So I'm sure he has been prepping for this possibility now for at least a week or two. He had to. And so we're going to see. The Giants are going to test him.
0: But Moose, I think the bigger deal is what the Cowboys do at right tackle, right? They trade for Broderick Jones. They do a pick swap, and they send an extra pick to the Steelers to bring in Broderick Jones. They immediately said it's going to be a right tackle competition. Now, I don't think that means Jones is going to overtake Steele in week one. He's only been there for a week. I'd be surprised. Steele's been there a long time. He knows the offense, blah, blah, blah. But that, to me, is where the Giants' defense can focus on the pass rush. I know the Smith loss is big, and that's fine. But, you know, the Giants' strength is on the edge, and Terrence Steele has had some issues in pass pro, Moose. To me, that's where you're the Giants, where you're going to attack, and that's where the Cowboys are probably going to send some extra help to try to prevent, whether it's Burns or Carter or Thibodeau, coming off that right tackle, trying to get after Dak Prescott.
2: Yeah, I think it's a great point, John. I think it's a little bit of a trickle-down effect, right? So we've talked about, you know, without Dexter Lawrence, when you're looking at the interior guys for this Giant defense, and when you're looking at any good defense, any top 15 defense in the National Football League, what do you need to do? You got to go out there and stop the run. Now, opening night against the Dallas Cowboys, as you mentioned, John, you take away their best interior run blocker in Tyler Smith, and now he's out of the equation, right? As good as T.J. Bass could potentially be, he's not going to be what Smith is, right?
0: No.
2: We can all go on that assumption, right? So, and then you look at the right tackle position, and you're right, whether it be Jones, whether it be Steele, and I would imagine that it's probably going to be Steele on Sunday night, but we've talked about the strength of this Giant defense being the ability to go out there and attack on the edge. When you have Brian Burns, when you have Kayvon Thibodeau, when you have Abdul Carter, who can line up and you can be really, really creative with him, a new defensive coordinator, obviously, for the Giants, that's the strength of this team, the ability to generate a pass rush. And we all know this. I mean, you've been around the NFL long enough where communication along the offensive line is key, right? And that's where building up chemistry, having a familiarity, when you have a group that's together a while, obviously they understand what you need to do, play in and play out. You know, doing shows with Deal all the years on Sunday mornings before he became a college coach, he used to say the mantra for the offensive line is, we are the reason, right? So you look at Dallas, an offensive line a little bit stayed in flux. You know how good the quarterback is. You know how good the receivers are. Williams was really good, rejuvenated, coming over from Denver a year ago. And they expect to be an explosive downfield passing offense. But if you can't protect or hold up to pressure, that's going to be an issue for Dallas.
0: All right, let's go to the phones at 888-808-1019 and say what's up to our buddy Richie in Queens. Richie, happy 2026 football season, my friend. It's finally here.
3: Yeah, I'm psyched. You know, guys, you know, I just put it on so you guys are on. You guys are like, I'm in the financial field, J.P. Morgan. And I'll tell you what, you guys with John, Paul, and Moose,
0: JPM,
3: that's just
0: like
3: as exciting as the stock going up 8 points in a day.
1: How about that?
0: So, I'll take it.
1: So, usually yeah, it's my blood pressure that goes up when talking about the Giants, not my stock numbers.
3: Yeah, well, you know, Paul, you know, and John and Moose, obviously, it's, you know, I'm more into it now because Moose, as Moose knows, my baseball season is pretty much, I'm a big San Francisco Giant fan. Ooh. So that's pretty much in the trash. So now I'm more psyched. I normally don't get into the football right away, but just got my tickets. I'm going to the Cardinal game. Look, I think there's so much anticipation more so in the last 10 years, especially because of Harbaugh. You know, the Slayton deal, not shocked. I thought Slayton was a decent receiver for us. The guy I'm looking to step up, and you touched on this, Mooney. He had 120 targets 4 years ago.
0: Yeah,
3: you know, he had 1,000 season. He's only 28. I think he'll be a plus. And I think the fact that they did this, and you can tell me if I'm wrong, I would think that's more siding with the fact that Neighbors is going to be playing opening day. So I'm really looking forward to that. Obviously, the defensive end, the defensive situation with having Shelby Harris in the middle, Rita, you know, Edmonds and being there, and obviously Reese And you know, Moose and John and Paul, the thing I talked to all week, this is such a barometer game for them, meaning that this team is going to be so dependent on the pass rush and the pressure to alleviate the issues we got in the secondary. Let's face it, guys, the secondary hasn't gotten better. You got a Debo back there and Holland and Newbin. Is it going to be Newsom? Is it going to be Banks as he step up a little bit and the rookie? But if the pressure is there, it makes it so much easier. It's obviously field position because these guys are road runners. You know, Lamb and Pickens are going to, you know, they could slice and dice us. And if we see that, hey, and obviously stopping no 5.4 every time they rush the ball. So there's so much to look at. And obviously Nagy's new offense, I know he wants to run, Paul. You always touch on that. You know, can we get 3.84 yards a carry and make it that much easier for dart and third down situations? I've never, and you know, guys, sometimes I'm a little on the negative side. I am more positive now than I have been in 8 years. And John, let's hope, and guys, it continues when we're talking every week, 5 weeks from now. But do they have to win one out of two, guys? No, but I think if they can get this first game, it's going to be tough going into the Rams, let's face it. But their home, the Dallas Cowboys has issues defensively. If they can get off this as a springboard and win this first game, that could really be a monumental start.
0: Now, look, Richie. Finish up quick.
3: No, I'm just saying, more so than any. I know first game, you know, 162 games in 62 in basketball, 162 in baseball, obviously 17 games. And it's going to be the second four games are going to be winnable games. But steal one of these two. Steal one of these two.
0: Yeah, Richie,
3: and the enthusiasm is going to go through the roof, guys.
0: Yeah, Richie, to me, and appreciate the call, if you could win week one, it alleviates so much public pressure from you. Mm-hmm. Where people feel so good about beating a team that you really had trouble beating. I mean, the Cowboys beat them 16 out of 18 times, and one of those wins was last year when the Cowboys weren't trying to win the last game of the year.
1: Mm-hmm.
0: So it'll alleviate so much pressure on you moving forward that I think that's why you would get so excited after that first win. Because, you know, if you beat Dallas, you're not walking into a game at the Rams, the Super Bowl favorite right now, saying we have to win on the road on a Monday night. Right? So that, to me, while mathematically, no. There's no game one of any regular season that's a quote-unquote must-win. It just doesn't exist. That doesn't make any sense. You can be 0-2 and still make the playoffs. Are your chances as good as if you are 1-1? No, but you can still do it. But it would be such a sigh of relief is maybe the wrong word, but I do think it's a bit of a statement game to say, look, we're here, and this is a different team that had trouble beating Dak Prescott's Cowboys over the last 8 seasons.
1: It would be a shot of adrenaline, much like when Dable won the Tennessee game. Right, which started that season and got the Giants jump started out of the box.
0: More meaningful, though, a division game against Dallas.
1: No question.
0: Right.
1: But, again, psychologically, we're talking about getting an extra boost from a victory. It's only one in the standings, but it's going to be worth a little more mentally. And Rich, I don't want to, like, wreck your dinner, but Ferguson caught over 80 passes last year. So if you're only worried about the two receivers in their passing game, you're making a mistake because Cowboys tight ends have destroyed the Giants for the last 40 years.
0: And speaking to a couple guys that actually covered Dallas this morning down there, Ryan Flournoy is also somebody else that they're pretty excited about as their third wide receiver as well. So just something to keep in mind. Dennis, I don't want to shortchange you. We got to take a quick break. We'll come back. We'll continue to talk about the Giants and take your calls at 888-808-1019. Schmelk, Dettino, Melusis, JPM right here on The Fan. We'll be right back with more of the Giants season preview special brought to you by Captain Morgan, an official Spice Run partner of the New York Football Giants.
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5: So even in this great starting rotation, I'm seeing Cam Schlittler, who even when he's dominant, has a tendency to sometimes not go deep into games. 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
12: Back here on the Giants 2026 season preview special, brought to you by Captain Morgan, official spice rum, part of the New York Football Giants. Schmelk, Tino, Malusis with you. Moose, what's one thing, or the thing, you're most excited about kicking off this 2026 Giants season?
13: I'm going to keep it simple. You know, I mean, to be honest, I just want to see the way it looks. Like, I'm really excited about what it looks like with John Harbaugh. I think there are a lot of things, when you look at neighbors, when you look at Odell Beckham Jr., fascinating storylines, when you look at the edge rushers, I think you're going to feel this team offensively and defensively, the physicality up front. But, you know, John, we've all been talking about it when the announcement was made. He was introduced out there in East Rutherford. Just this fan base and the excitement after what we all witnessed for 18 years down in Baltimore about John Harbaugh as the head coach of the New York Giants, to where it's no longer a question about whether or not he can do the job, whether or not he can be successful. There's no projection here. You've seen him do it. You've seen him be successful. You've seen him be successful with quarterbacks that were completely and utterly different in Joe Flacco and Lamar Jackson down there in Baltimore. So I think I'm just excited for the fact of what has been, a long, hard, physical training camp, as physical as you can be under the new CBA, and what's allowed here for NFL teams. I'm excited to see what it looks like with John Harbaugh as the head coach of the Giants on Sunday night.
14: Yeah, you know, Moose, I think for me, I'll narrow it down to just one guy, because I think we all want to see what the Harbaugh bully ball Giants look like. To me, that's the right answer. I agree with you 1,000%. And to me, I'd like to see the Giants dictate and impose their will on the opposition, because they haven't done that a whole lot in the last decade. But I'll narrow it down to one person who I'm very, very, very, very, very super curious about. Okay. I am super curious, as we go through this season, to see what Najee Harris becomes.

0: and I know you're going to tell me I'm out of my mind, but he is my bold prediction as comeback player of the year. I think that Najee Harris, coming to this team so late, but is so much of what Harbaugh loves in a football player, it would not shock me if a month into the season he becomes their lead back. I would not be shocked. And if that happens, that's going to really identify the Giants as a bully ball offense. So I'm really intrigued by that.
1: I want to see Arvell Reese play. The Giants picked fifth overall. They took Arvell Reese. I'm pumped. I want to see him wreck some stuff at the line of scrimmage. I want to see him crash. I want to see him take on fullbacks. I want to see him chase a running back down sideline to sideline. I want to see him drop in the coverage. I want to see Arvell Reese show why he was the fifth overall pick. And I'm going to cheat. I don't care. You know the third overall pick was 2 years ago? Abdul Carter. I want to see the Giants' last two top five picks just be dominant, game-changing defensive players on the defensive
0: bully
1: front.
0: Bully ball on D.
1: That's what I want to see. Can I throw in CeCe Mauinoa as a top 10 pick this year? I'll do that too. Why not? Again, can he impose his will on the other team? Those are the young guys that are going to continue to build the foundation of this team with combined with what they already have in Malik Nabers and Brian Burns and obviously Jackson Dart, the quarterback, the most important position. But those are the things that I'm kind of pumped up about as you take a look at what this team might be moving forward. That was brought to you by Captain Morgan, an official Spice Run partner of the New York Football Giants. Let's go back to the phones at 888-808-1019. Another Giants fan from San Francisco, for that matter, is Dennis in Yonkers. We have two San Francisco and New York Giant fans back-to-back. I think we are having the picnic now, officially, between the two teams tonight on the air, live. What's up, Dennis?
2: Yeah.
0: Call up Mike.
2: You know, when my baseball team gets together with the Giants again, we'll all have to get there. In a room, you know, like Francesca did with Eli and Chapman. And
3: which was great. White.
1: Full that buffet, baby.
2: That was funny. Hey, I liked all three of your answers. Mark, Harbaugh, Paul. Paul, by the way, you and Bobby Papa got to get to the gym this year on Rose Hill. We're finally going to be good after 30 years. So I expect you to drag Bobby over. I'll take care of Kay and Breen and Buna.
0: Well, you know, a couple of years ago when they won, 25, 27 games?
2: Yeah,
0: they were
2: but that
0: good.
2: Was kind of paper thin. This is I think this is more real.
0: Is it? Okay.
2: Yeah. Najee Harris, I like that. I like Reese. I'm in love with, I'm going to ask you two guys. I'm going to leave the season alone except for one statement. I think, to me, Sunday night's important for one thing. Shane and Dable were brought in to change the culture of losing. They didn't do that. Harbaugh is now in to change that culture with the formula he used in Baltimore. And beating an NFC East team at home, beating NFC East teams at home, is a big deal for me.
0: Not
2: that's
0: bad.
2: Where I think you start changing the trend. Now, every 16 teams are going to be 1-0. They're going to the Super Bowl. 16-0-1 teams, sky's falling. So it does mean you're 1-0. That's big. But to me, it also means you're changing that culture of losing to NFC East teams. I think you can check me on this. I think we've lost 16 of 18
0: correct.
2: To Dallas.
0: Yep, and that's right. Yep. That's nasty.
2: You know, that just has to stop. So, I'm going to ask you guys, since you're at camp every day and Mark, you're there occasionally, I'll ask you guys what you've seen because I don't get there as much anymore. Only got there a couple of times this year. The two new installs on offense and defense. I've been in love with DJ Reader forever. I love his comment. He wears 98, and his comment is exit 98 is closed. And that's what needs to happen first on defense, along with Shelby Harrison. I still have high hopes for Darius Alexander. But I'd like to know, I know the scheme is very different. I'd like to know what the particulars are that you've seen out there. And on offense, there's one thing that I love. Dart was under center, I think, 21.9% of the time last year.
1: Yeah, not a lot.
2: I would imagine it's going to be up to 60, 70, I'm hoping. It gives your running game so much more versatility and gives your offense more deception. I love that, and if Nagy goes empty 2-3% of the time, that's enough. I think that would be a smart way to go. I'd love to see him under center 75% of the time. So tell me the difference. If you guys know the game, tell me the difference defense and offense from the schemes you saw last year as opposed to what they are this year. The significant differences, and it's great talking to you guys.
1: Thank you, Dennis. Paul, what do you want to hit, offense or defense? I'll take the other one.
0: I'll just say.

0: Defensively, there is nothing similar about last year's defense to this year's defense. Nothing at all. It is completely different. If you want to compare it in terms of some of the similarities, you've got to go back to Wink Martindale's defense. And the players will tell you that themselves. I don't have to tell it to you. You just go back and read and listen to some of the quotes from these guys. The corners are going to play a lot more press man. They're going to be isolated and a lot more one-on-ones. The linebackers are going to be aggressive. The guys up front, their primary job is not to rack up stats. It's to cloud the blockers so that the linebackers can hit and run and clog lanes and get right to the ball carrier as quickly as possible. The linebackers should compile huge tackle numbers this year if the defensive line is doing its job by just holding the blockers up and not letting them get to the second level. But this is about a defense that's going to do a ton of disguising and a lot of schematics, a lot of Rubik's Cube type trickery before the snap so that offenses are confused and that they're going to have to react to what the Giants do and that they can dictate with their pressure and their physicality. And I just think, you know, we haven't really seen that the last couple of years. With all due respect to Shane Bowen, that is not the style of defense he played. This is more of a Wink defense. So I think that's the easiest way for me, John, to talk about this defense and what we've seen. These guys really like this style of defense. They're suited for it, and it should help them produce at a higher level.
1: Yeah, look, I'll just say this, too. I think in camp they throw a lot at the board, and they see what sticks and what they're good at, and then they'll kind of key in on that and focus on that based on the game plan each week and who they're playing. So I don't think anyone knows exactly what it's going to look like, Dennis. But look, based on what we've seen, but more importantly, what the coaches have said about it, including Jackson Dart and John Harbaugh. You're right. You're going to see a lot more under-center stuff. You're going to see more under-center play action, and I agree. It adds to more deception with the run game. You're not going to get as high as 75% or 80% like you're talking about. Just to give you an example, last year, the Rams were under-center more than any other team, and they got the highest they got was 60%, and that was the most in the league. And only four teams were under-center more than half the time, the Bills, the Seahawks, the Falcons, and the Rams. So I think if you can get close to that 50% barrier, I think you're doing a good thing. Have to remember, though, too, Jackson Dart, coming from the college system, he did at Ole Miss, and what he did last year, he has more experience and is more comfortable in shotgun. He's been working on the footwork under center all training camp, all spring. That's one of the things he talked about in the spring. That was one of his focuses, getting better with his feet so he can get through his progressions a little bit better and work the field better with his feet. But, yeah, I think you're going to see more of that. It'll feature a power running game. Look at all the tight ends and they kept. Look at the running backs they kept. They kept the fullback. Their first two of their big signings in the offseason, the first one they had was Isaiah Likely. Then later on they signed Patrick Ricard. That's because of how they want to play. That's going to show you the type of style that they have. So, to me, that is the feel on offense. Moose, how about you? Where do you think we're going to see the biggest changes on both sides? Feel free to focus on anything you want.
2: Yeah, I mean, listen, defensively, I mean, Paul mentioned it. I don't think it's going to look anything similar to what you've seen here. I think pressure is going to come from all areas. I think when you look at Denard Wilson taking over as Giant defensive coordinator, I think he's got the horses up front. I think this team's going to have an identity. I think they're going to have an identity on offense and defense. You might say, well, I mean, it's kind of simple to say that. Well, you've gone now a while where you didn't really have a true identity. So whether it be, as Paul mentioned it, bully ball offensively, being able to run it, what you can do defensively. You got to remember, when the Giants were Super Bowl great, playoff relevant, they had the ability to get after the quarterback. And you have to have the talent to be able to do so. And the Giants clearly have the guys in that front seven to be able to get the quarterback. The question is, can they stop the run? I think Paul ran through it in terms of what they're going to ask for their interior defensive linemen to be able to do to allow guys like Arvell Reese and Tremaine Edmonds to be able to shoot the gap and be able to make those tackles. But when those tackles are going to be made or have to be made, they got to be made. And the ball carrier's got to be brought to the ground. You know, offensively, you know, talking to Callahan a little bit and seeing what Nagy has had to say, and you mentioned it, John, the work that was done, you know, even before training camp on the footwork with Jackson Dart with this offense and the fact that, you know, the installs and everything that came along with it. But I think when you listen to the Giants offensive coordinator, you know, he understands that, you know, Jackson Dart is not Patrick Mahomes, but he doesn't have to be Patrick Mahomes. I think he was asked the question, when did Jackson stop asking about it? He said a while back, and this was a couple weeks ago when he met with the media, I think for the last time throughout the course of training camp. And he also emphasized that, you know, we're going to put Jackson in the best possible position to be successful and, you know, play to his strengths as a quarterback. And that's, I think, what when any good offensive coordinator goes and needs to do. It's not going to be square peg, round hole. So I think you'll see more under center. I think they're going to want to run it. I think you're going to, you know, I think any Harbaugh offense, you're going to want to feel the Giants here moving forward. They got the offensive line up front. But to me, I think it's going to look drastically different defensively given what we saw a year ago with Shane Bowen and then when he was out as defensive coordinator, the inability to stop the run because I think the talent is there.
1: All right, let's take a timeout. We'll come back. We'll take your call. Stay on the line. We'll get to you at 888-808-1019. 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We'll be right back.
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1: 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Schmuck, Malusis, Patino with you. 888-808-1019. Guys, let's hit real quick on offense here. We talked a little bit about some of the things that we're most excited about. Now I want to talk about some of the X factors. These are things that maybe we have some questions about, we're not sure about, but could turn the season one way or the other. Let's start on the offensive side of the ball. Paul, let's start with you first here.
0: Well, I think when you look at what the Giants want to do, you said they loaded up with big bodies because they want to play bully ball, and I don't think there's any doubt about that. But what I'm interested in is, how are the Giants truly going to use Isaiah Likely? Because John Harbaugh, when he brought him here from Baltimore, and he got a nice contract too, they didn't bring him here to catch 50 or 60 passes. You have to believe with the amount of money that they gave him, they expect him to be very productive, kind of like in the 80-catch scenario. It wouldn't shock me if he gets that many passes. The question is, though, for me, John, how are those passes going to be delivered to him? He averaged, I think, 12 yards a catch last year with the Ravens.
1: Yeah, he was more of a downfield tight end for the Ravens, correct.
0: Now, with the Giants, they've used their tight ends more as safety valves in recent years. They haven't really gotten them downfield in the passing game. We know that the old Sims to Bavaro seam pass hasn't been in this playbook for quite a long time. I mean, Shockey did some of that with
1: Kevin
0: Eli.
1: Boss a little bit, too.
0: Boss a little bit, but not a lot.
1: No.
0: I'm curious to see how much will Likely line up in the slot as a big slot. How much will he sometimes line up outside? Is he going to be much as an H-back? How much in-line tight end? He's going to be all over the field. I want to see the breakdown and what kind of routes he runs in the passing game, because that's going to be a major factor.
1: Yeah, and I think when they go two or three tight ends or a fullback and two tight ends, that's when he will be lined up sometimes as either a slot guy or out wide, kind of being that de facto second wide receiver. Moose, how about you? What's your offensive X factor?
2: Well, you know, I'm surprised that Paul didn't go Harris. You know, to be honest, if you think he's going to be the comeback player of the year, which I love Najee Harris, I really do. Likely's going to be I think he's going to be great, fantastic. You look at Malik Nabers, the health of the knee. What version of Malik Nabers are Giant fans are we all going to get in 2026? You know, I'll tell you. You know, I'll go if it's Harris, if I look at him being as positive an influence or as positive an offensive force as Paul believes that he is going to be, then that makes that running back room that much stronger, right? And we saw Tyrone Tracy have an up and down throughout the course of training camp and throughout the course of preseason, blitz pickup, fumble against the Miami Dolphins. And, you know, Harris brought a board and, you know, they downplayed Harbaugh. Harris, the player himself, downplayed where he was physically and then looked really, really good initially, that he's got the burst and the jump. And what you do know about Najee Harris is that, you know, responsible running back coming from Alabama. You saw it in Pittsburgh, suffered the ruptured Achilles when he was out there in Los Angeles with the Chargers. But if he's going to be, you know, if he's going to get back to being the physical version, kind of three down running back, it's not going to be a three down running back here due to the depth in the room. But that version of a running back here, the Giants room just got that much stronger. You know, you can make an argument for Odell Beckham Jr., but, you know, play off the conversation that we were having a little bit earlier. And Paul was talking about how bearish he is or bullish he is right now on Najee Harris. I'd probably tell you it's the Giants running back.
1: Yeah, and look, we've already touched on the wide receiver room, so I won't go there, but I think how that plays out and whether or not you can develop that, one, Nabers' health as the primary threat, and then who's the secondary threat, how consistent is that secondary threat, right? So I think how that wide receiver room guides into form is a big one. But look, how does Jackson Dart play in year one of a brand-new offense for him? Second year in the league, but year one in a brand-new offense. The quarterback is the most important position on the field. This is, you know, Sherlock, thanks for the great insight here. But how Jackson Dart plays is really going to determine how good the Giants offense is in a lot of ways. Now, I will say this, and I think this is the more interesting point. How great is it that none of us are mentioning the Giants offensive line as the next factor because we all think it's going to be pretty good?
0: It's amazing, isn't it?
1: It's nice. And you could talk about other things, and you just signed John Runyon to that extension, Jameis Winston the extension as well. So those are the type of things that can have me a little bit excited here as we move forward. That was brought to you by Cooper Electric. Our knowledge is electric. Let's go back to the phones. Ben in Connecticut's up next. Hey, Ben.
19: Hey, guys, I love the show, and obviously I'm so excited for Giant football this year.
1: Thanks, Ben. What do you got?
19: I just want to pump the brakes a little bit on optimism about this season. I think that John Harbaugh is the man to lead us forward. I like Jackson Dart as a quarterback of the future. But take Jackson Dart off the team for a second and just evaluate this roster as a whole. Like, what are they that good at? Their running back room, I mean, I love that you guys are high on Najee Harris. No other team wanted him. He's coming off a disastrous injury. Scadaboo's coming off a horrific injury. And his ceiling is like a change of pace running back. He's not an actual every down back. We know that Harbaugh doesn't even like Tyrone Tracy. I mean, he's, you know, signing other backs because he can't block and whatnot. Their wide receiver room, I mean, I'm sorry, every team in the league has a top receiver. So, you know, we can talk about neighbors all we want. The guy hasn't proved anything in the league yet, really. And I just said my fantasy football draft. There are great receivers all over the league. There are 20 of them better. You know, so, you know, I mean, I don't want to get too, like, the Giants have been horrible for 10 straight years. And yes, it looks like we're a little better than that. But let's, like, I just want to be realistic here that we're counting a lot on Jackson Dart to elevate a roster that isn't that good.
1: No, Nick, look, I think as a Giant fan, if you want to be cautious about how much you go all in, given what we've seen the last 10 years, I understand you being hesitant on that. So I guess my question for you, what number would they have to hit win-wise for you to be satisfied in year one of the Harbaugh regime? Or is it more about player development for you than it is even victories?
19: You know, I'm actually not one of those just player development guy. I want victories. And I think the number is 8 wins.
1: I think that's
19: the number, right? But I guess my point is, I'm not sure that we're there. I think we are clearly the third best team in this division, and may have probably the. I mean, I don't want to use the word worst, but like the worst quarterback in the division still is that. I think you have to, right, by default. I mean, you have three better ones in the division. So I mean, what do you? You know, I just don't. I mean. What are we talking about here? I don't think that it's like a. I don't think that that's a low order. You know, I think it's a tall order to win 8.
1: Go ahead, Luke.
2: Yeah, but I would say this though.
1: What was that, Ben? I'm sorry,
2: like,
1: Ben.
2: Yeah, you should be. If you're a Giant fan right now, you should be optimistic. Number one.
1: Yeah.
2: If you don't have a coach and a quarterback, you're not going to be able to win games. You have Jackson Dart going into year two after all the promise he showed year number one. Yes, as John just mentioned, you know, learning a new offense, how does it look? Obviously, that's a big-time key because we all understand the quarterback's the most important position, not just in the NFL and all of professional sports. And now you have a coach that understands the importance or understands how to build a culture and a culture of accountability and trying to win and did it down in Baltimore with the Ravens for, you know, almost 2 decades. So John Harbaugh steps into as the Giant head coach. And I think if you are downplaying the excitement level, no one's coming on the airwaves, or I haven't heard anybody, and we're certainly not doing it tonight, saying that the Giants are going to go win the Super Bowl this year. No expectations of that, but, you know, is it, should you expect it to look different this year? Yeah, I would think that's a realistic expectation coming into it. Are there areas that need to improve when you look at this roster? No one told you that this is the greatest roster in the National Football
1: League. It is not a finished product. It's not.
2: It is not a finished product, right? And we've already seen it. We opened up the program tonight, John, you know, talking about Darius Slayton, who was here for 7 years, who was just signed last offseason to a contract extension. And Darius Slayton is no longer a Giant, so John Harbaugh is going to have time to be able to bring in what he is looking for, and not knocking Darius Slayton as a player, but obviously it wasn't working, whether it be overcoming the injury, whether it be the drops, whether it be the everything that comes along with it. The Giants as an organization under John Harbaugh decided to move in another direction. So can you expect a positive step forward? John, you mentioned 8 victories this year. You look at the Giants' schedule. You know, can you foresee the Giants getting to 8 wins this year? Yeah, I don't think that's out of the realm of possibility. We talked about the importance of game number one, which is in 6 days against the Dallas Cowboys, of setting the tone for the rest of the season. And then the following week, they're on the road to take on the Los Angeles Rams, another primetime game.
0: Moose, I would say this. I think 3-3 in the division is realistic. And if you're willing to buy that, then 8 or 9 wins is also very realistic for the season. I think John may be 1 win under me. I don't know if you think that they could go 9, but I'm thinking 8 or 9 are the realistic numbers for me. which means a bounce either way. You get lucky here and there, and all of a sudden, maybe you get an extra win, and maybe you get the 10. I don't know. But, you know, here's what I will say, John, and I'll let you respond.